0: intensifying in the Middle East, with the renewed hostilities further straining their preliminary deal to end the war. Ali Crew reports.
1: The US military says it has expanded its strikes, targeting the port city of Bandar Abbas, the island of Keshem in the Strait of Hormuz, and areas along the Gulf. Iran's state-controlled media outlets have also reported attacks on Bushehr, home to Iran's only civilian nuclear plant, and Ahvaz, the operational heart of its onshore oil production. In retaliation, Iran has been firing at US military sites in Jordan and Kuwait, and also claims it's targeted US helicopters and reconnaissance aircraft at a base in Bahrain in a drone attack.
0: The families of two young Australian women killed in Laos in a mass methanol poisoning wants the federal government to intervene to secure a more substantial penalty for their deaths. Melbourne teenagers Bianca Jones and Holly Morton Bowles died along with four other travellers in 2024. Those responsible are expected to be charged today by Laos authorities. Bianca's father, Michael, says more needs to be done.
2: It's unacceptable that the passing of our daughter, her best friend Holly, and three other beautiful women, lives come down to the potential maximum outcome of a 1 year in jail and $1,600.
0: The federal government says it's deeply disappointed that the most serious charges aren't being pursued and says it will continue to advocate for the girls' families with the Laos government at every level. A truck driver remains unaccounted for after the vehicle he was travelling in collided with another truck in the Southern Tablelands. Police say a road train and a B-double crashed on a Hume Highway at Bradalbin earlier this morning. The driver of the road train was left with minor injuries while the other driver remains missing. The northbound lanes of the Hume Highway remain closed between Yass and Goulburn while the southbound lanes have reopened. A man's been charged with assaulting a police officer following a pursuit in the state's south. Kira Wally reports.
3: Police say a man failed to stop along Range Road in Mummel near Goulburn on Wednesday when police signalled for him to pull over. The 56-year-old drove to a property where he allegedly resisted arrest, resulting in a male officer receiving a large cut to his head. The man was again arrested and taken to Goulburn Base Hospital for minor injuries. The injured officer was also treated and required seven staples to seal his wound. The man has been charged with a number of offences, including supplying prohibited drugs and wounding a police officer. He'll face court today.
0: Greens Senator Sarah Hanson-Young has labelled Pauline Hanson's podcast appearance with far-right activist Tommy Robinson as un-Australian. During the almost hour-long interview, Senator Hanson and Mr. Robinson cover a range of topics, including the future of the party, the NDIS and immigration. Senator Hanson-Young says the One Nation leader's choice to meet with a convicted criminal is appalling.
4: To go overseas, to hang out with a criminal thug, to be laughing on his show about multiculturalism back here in Australia, which we are, Pauline Hanson is the most un-Australian politician in the parliament.
0: Thousands of Australians who rely on medication to treat multiple sclerosis will continue to receive the drugs under the Pharmaceutical Benefits Scheme. A stoush between the drug manufacturers and the federal government had raised fears that patients would have to pay tens of thousands of dollars for them. Health Minister Mark Butler has now confirmed the medications will remain subsidised. In the NRL, Brisbane fullback Reece Walsh has led the Broncos to an upset win over the ladder-leading Panthers to kick off round 20. The 14-12 victory ends the Broncos' eight-match losing streak and keeps their slim finals chances alive. Broncos centre Katoni Staggs says he's proud of the way his teammates handled the pressure they were under going into the game.
5: You know, we knew that we had to turn up and, you know, our season was on the line tonight, and, you know, it's credit to all the boys that played a part tonight, and obviously the conditions wasn't what we wanted, but we knew that we just had to keep them down in their end and keep working hard for one another, and it paid off.
0: To the weather, scattered showers along the central and northern coasts and adjacent ranges, possible moderate falls and isolated storms along the northern coast, dry and mostly sunny elsewhere. In Sydney, showers this morning with southwesterly winds, heading for a top of 18 degrees in the city, 17 in the west. Right now on the coast, it's 13 degrees. It's the same in Penrith. 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It's 10:05.
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0: Talks with Scott Bevan and Christy Dawes.
1: Good morning to you, wherever you are in New South Wales or beyond, whatever you're doing, however you may be listening. Thank you for being here. And thank goodness this person is here. Christy Dawes, good morning. How are you?
2: Oh, go on. Good morning. I'm very well. Thank you.
1: Oh, well, no, I'm very pleased you're here. Now, this show today is sweeter than usual. This is your chance, listener, to go, come on, it's always sweet on a Friday. It's lovely. We almost heard you saying that. Anyway, even more so than usual today, but it's not necessarily good for you, but it will make you feel good. True?
2: Yes, because we're celebrating International Cake Day, which means we'll be talking a lot of cake, which is a little different to what some people think we talk here. But anyway.
1: Yes, we'll be talking with a baking champion, Country Women's Association cook and cake judge. What a job. Denise Horden.
2: Exactly. What a job. Let's face it, the CWA are the queens of cake. I hope she's got some tips for me because my baking could really do with some improving. So, yes, I'm sure the CWA will be big on tips.
1: Yeah, I'll be taking notes for sure. Now, in celebration of International Cake Day, our mystery song and mystery artist theme today is naturally cake. And we've already played a snippet of this.

0: You can hear how sad Richard Harris is there that his cake's ruined.
1: Yes.
0: I figured that means something, and I had no idea what it meant. And it took a song expert, a culture expert, a cake expert to solve this for us.
1: Right.
0: Good news, we found one. The former Lord Mayor of Newcastle, Dr. Ross Kerry, just phoned in, and clearly a MacArthur Park aficionado. Dr. Kerridge, g'day.
2: G'day. Hi, Scott. How are you?
0: Very well, thank you. Christy and I are so grateful for this. What the hell is that song about?
2: I cannot believe that you didn't know this, Scott. I thought this was common sort of music trivia. My understanding is the metaphor is it's the bloke who's he's had a relationship breakdown, he's gone for a walk, and MacArthur Park is somewhere in San Francisco, I think, and it's at night and there are lights in the park, and as he's crying and through his tears, the lights are like candles on a cake and they're all melting through his tears, and, of course, the park is melting in front of him he's crying his eyes out.
0: That's a lot deeper than I thought. For all these years, I've been thinking, why is this bloke leaving a cake out in the rain?
2: Yeah.
1: Next time I cry, I'm going to have to see, Ross, if I see candles.
2: Yeah.
0: Well,
1: have you ever tried it? Because you know the meaning.
2: Yeah, no. It's the lights. Yeah, the lights in the park are like candles in the park, so to speak.
1: Yeah, I get it. But next time we cry.
2: On a cake.
1: Yeah.
2: So the park becomes a cake and the lights in the park are the candles on the cake and it's all melting because he's crying his eyes out.
0: And you know, Ross, this is one
2: heartbreaking stuff.
0: I know. And you're breaking our hearts by now we know. And it is one of the longest songs in the history of Western music as well. So, geez, grief stricken.
2: Long version of Piano Man.
0: That's true. Or American Pie. Always wonderful to speak with you. How are you, by the way?
2: I'm good. And, it's always, you and Christy, you are two icons of Newcastle and I feel privileged to always listen to you.
0: Oh, yeah. Thank you very much.
1: This studio isn't big enough for both of our heads.
2: And I'm working on my broader education and reading books that, I should have read when I was 15 or 16 when I was reading science books, and I suppose I did well in science. But
0: so if you're reading books that you should have been reading when you're 15 and 16, what are we talking? Playboy or something
2: Jane
0: like that? And
2: two Jane Austens.
0: Oh, I'm sorry.
1: Wuthering Heights. Oh, I see. Right. That sort of stuff.
2: No, I'm not up to Wuthering Heights yet, but that's on the list.
1: Oh, yeah. Very good.
0: And I just love it, the tone. I'm so sorry. Hey, Ross, lovely to you.

0: I'm with you, mate. Thank you for explaining MacArthur Park to us.
1: Okay, right here.
2: Thanks, Ross. Right.
0: See you later. That's good to know. So there's one solved.
2: Yes.
0: Yeah.
2: The point I was trying to make was that I've never, when I've been crying and there've been lights present, I don't know whether I've ever made the connection that it actually looks like candles when you're squinting your eyes. But next time I'm crying, I will think of that.
0: Hey, for my mystery artist cake-related thingity-bobbity, this is what I did. I got another plan, this time it'll work. Do you get it? Do you know why I chose that?
2: Nah. Well, I know it's about cake, but...
0: Yeah, well, the song's not. But the name of the band or the ensemble is My Friend the Chocolate Cake.
2: Oh, okay.
0: Uh-huh. Yeah.
2: There you go.
0: Good, huh? Clever.
2: Yep, I like what you did.
0: Yeah, I hope Ross Kerridge was impressed by that because I think he was, you know, thinking I wasn't very smart after that MacArthur Park thing. But give us a clue as to your mystery song or artist, Ms. Dawes. Don't give it away.
2: I think Dr. Kerridge will be very impressed with my choice today. And I could give a really, really obvious clue, but I'm not going to. I'm going to keep it hard. So this is a very strong Kiwi connection to this hour's mystery song.
0: Oh, okay.
2: Think late 80s, early 90s, really the heydays for this iconic band. So, yes,
0: all right.
2: Put your thinking caps on.
0: If you know, 0487 99 1233, or if you have a cake-related song, we'd love to hear from you. Send it in, 0487 99 1233. Now, Mark Abroad Meadow, Christy, doesn't appear to be a fan of MacArthur Park.
2: You.
0: No, not me, MacArthur Park.
2: What a dog awful song, Scott. I use it sometimes in my English lessons as an example of how to butcher an extended metaphor. Of course you do, Mark. It's an obvious choice, really.
0: Absolutely.
2: Oh, God, that's funny.
0: Thank you for that, Mark. 0487 99 1233 for your suggestions or guesses as to what Christy has chosen for her cake-related song. Also on the show, there's been some new data released on the rates of smoking in Australia.
2: Yes, and the results might just shock you. Scott, I know you've got some questions about the results. You're a little bit sceptical. So we will chat to an expert just after 10:30 to get the lowdown on this new data.
0: It will be interesting. I haven't been a smoker. Have you? You're an athlete. You wouldn't have been.
2: Oh, look, I might have been peer pressured into having the odd fag behind the music building at Waratah High back in the early 90s. But, yeah, it really was a peer pressure thing. It's disgusting. Anyway.
0: What have you been up to this week, Ms. Dawes, by the way?
2: Oh, not a lot. Like many households across the state, we are on the final stretch of school holidays. And usually I'm yoo-hooing it because sometimes they're tough. It can be tough to get that through that 2 weeks and keep the kids occupied, but it's been pretty cruisy, actually. Movies, mates, gardening, and a bit of cooking on the side.
0: Cake?
2: Cookies.
0: Cookies.
2: My son, I baked a batch of cookies, say that five times fast, and my son decided he would be inspired by my terrible cooking and decided to make his own and did a damn better job than I did.
0: He
2: did a much better job. So cooking has been a strong feature in our house in the last couple of weeks. And I think in honour of National Cake Day, I have got all the ingredients. I might go home and make myself a cake. But I might ask our CWA lady what she would suggest I make.
0: Yeah, when we speak to her about 10 to 11 thereabouts. Are we going to be accepting in cake-related song suggestions?
2: Mm.
0: Are we going to broaden the definition? You mentioned cookies for, say, cookies or say something like this. Slice?
2: Yes.
0: Cookies, slice, biscuits?
2: Yes.
0: Are we allowing those into
2: them? Yes. If you want to, if you have the energy to listen to us and punch the text suggestions into your phone, then I'm happy to take it. Just get involved.
0: We are like cake for your ears, just not good for you and give you a sugar rush that you just don't need.
2: That's right.
0: At the end of it, feel like, well, that was worth it anyway.
2: Just get involved and get on board. We want your company.
0: This is not cake related. It's pretty sweet, though. The Bee Gees. Oh, you love this. Look at you. You're jiving already.
2: Got the head tilt going.
0: It's 10:15. Get dancing, New South Wales.

0: That is such an awesome song, isn't it? Don't you reckon?
1: Yes. If that doesn't get your foot tapping, well, it won't get my foot tapping, but my fingers were definitely tapping. Yeah, just a classic.
0: It is. Jive Talkin', sorry, no G. Let me be funky as I say that. Why are you laughing at that? I'm capable of being funky, Christy Dawes.
1: Oh, God. Righto.
0: Jive Talkin' coming at you, the VGs. See, that's funky.
1: It's funky. Karen from Tamworth, you've guessed my mystery song.
0: Hey, well
1: Woo-hoo,
0: done.
1: Well done.
0: And Joe from Maitland Vale suggested Cake by the Ocean.
1: So,
0: metaphor with
1: it? Yes. Oh. So, I love that song. It gets played at all the school discos of my 8-year-old daughter and all of those. It's a song that lots of people love. And when I mentioned that we should play it for a mystery song, one of the younger people in the office went, oh, no. You can't play that. So no. I wasn't game to Google on a work computer what it meant, but for that reason we didn't choose it. But I do like that song, Cake by the Ocean, Joe from Maitland.
0: Yeah, so
1: Maitland Vale.
0: What do you think the metaphor on this one is?

0: When I think of that song, instantly what comes to mind is...
1: What?
0: Is a, hang on. I love that you got the dump button ready.
1: Yeah, I've got it.
0: Is it like a 1950s diner, American diner, you go in and in the display case is a big cherry pie with a big glacé cherry sitting on top with the stalk. It's very hard to get glacé cherries with the stalk these days.
1: I wonder if that's what those gentlemen singing meant.
0: I think it definitely is. Okay, and they would order that. A piece of cherry pie with a vanilla malt milkshake.
1: In a 1950s diner.
0: Mm-hmm.
1: Mm-hmm. Frank of Oakland's also got your mystery song.
0: Very good. Frank.
1: Mm-hmm.
0: Love it.
1: What about this one? What's the metaphor in this one? Cake related.
0: Allegedly.
1: Well, there's a lot of sugar in cake. That's Maroon 5.
0: Maroon 5 or Maroon 5?
1: M-A-R-O-O-N 5.
0: Maroon.
1: They're all Queenslanders.
0: Maroon.
1: Via
0: I'm
1: California
0: on a lagoon.
1: Or somewhere.
0: Remember that bloke on Hey Hey It's Saturday? He was on Red Faces. He was in a beret, was a bit like a Frank Spencer kind of guy.
1: Uh-huh.
0: If anyone remembers his name, he did poetry. Maroon, I'm on a lagoon.
1: I think he might be on the ABC now.
0: Oh,
1: fella.
0: Is he?
1: Yes.
0: Oh, okay.
1: I might be wrong. So it's Maroon 5, not Maroon 5.
0: Yes, but the colour that you barrack for the Maroons, not the Maroons.
1: Okay.
0: Don't you?
1: Well, that's Sugar that we just heard by Maroon 5.
0: Yes, and if you're in Switzerland, it's Zucker, I think.
1: Okay, and here's a much better one. A soul cake, a soul cake. These good misses a soul cake. An apple, a pear, a plum, or a cherry. Any good thing to make us all merry. Soul cake, a soul cake. That's Sting singing a traditional English song there. And he explained it. There's always an explanation from Sting about these things. They used to go door to door and say, can I have money or whatever? And if they'd say no, well, can I have a piece of soul cake, please?
0: Oh.
1: And apparently that's what that song's about.
0: Very nice. I've never heard it. I can't say it's catchy, but anyway.
1: It's off his what's it called? It's a winter album. It's a song, all winter songs album by Sting.
0: Oh, okay. Mm. There you go. Scott, in Australia, we have biscuits, not cookies. I think it was me that said cookies. I stand corrected.
1: That's okay. No, but we can have both. It's a broad church.
0: Yeah.
1: Cookies related songs. Hey, Brian Nankervis from Rock Quiz. And I'm sure Brian's on ABC Mobile.
0: Oh, yes. There you go.
1: Thank you to Ray of Merriweather. Well done. And Ray's also suggesting Macaroon 5, not Maroon 5.
0: Oh, God, love a good macaroon.
1: I love that. Well done, Ray. From here on in, Sugar by Macaroon 5. Much better. Much better. Look at this one from John of Islington about MacArthur Park that just, like the song, won't go away. See that one there, Christine?
0: Oh, yes. Does that give exclamation to the meaning of the song? I think his performance of his song with him just playing the piano and singing it is by far the best version. It's raw and simple and from within his soul. Oh, John.
1: There you go. And he's referring to Jimmy Webb, the acclaimed songwriter about MacArthur Park. So John obviously thinks that's the version we should go with. Get your cake suggestions through before we... This is all in celebration of International Cake Day, in case you're thinking, why are they talking about cake?
0: Mm.
1: And later on we're speaking to a CWA cake judge and cook later in the show. What else have you been up to, by the way, this week?
0: Well, me just, solo parenting. Well, my husband is currently in Barcelona.
1: Where is he?
0: Barcelona.
1: Okay.
0: He's with the Australian athletics team at the staging camp for the Commonwealth Games that are coming up in Glasgow. Oh, no, I'm just going to stop doing accents. But he's currently enjoying sunshine and average
1: temps. Was that
0: temps.
1: Your attempt at a Scottish accent?
0: Yeah, don't talk. Don't. He's currently enjoying average temperatures of 31 degrees.
1: In Barcelona.
0: In Barcelona.
1: Okay.
0: That big lucky duck. But come Sunday night, he will be in the thick of it when Spain take on Argentina in the World Cup final. So if Spain gets up, he will be smack bang in the middle of history being created. I can only imagine the celebrations of the Spaniards. It will absolutely go off. Scott, you...

0: been a journo for decades. You must have been present for some big history-making moments. What's one moment that stands out for you?
1: Probably a positive, and I remember the positivity would be when Todd and Brant came to the surface at Beaconsfield.
0: Of course. Of course.
1: Yeah. Not, I never met them, but you feel like, as we all did, as a nation, got to know them.
0: Yeah, and you would have been there to get that news and to be filtered down to the media teams that they were not just alive, but they'd been rescued and were coming up, and that anticipation of between when finding out they were alive and then trying to bring them back to the surface, that would have just been incredible.
1: Mm. Mm. Why do you ask?
0: Well, I just think that, you know, it is, there's not many times in life when you are, when you get a front row seat to history.
1: Mm. And what about for you?
0: For me, I think it would be this year, witnessing Kenya's, and I go with a positive one too because there are plenty of negative ones, but witnessing Kenya's Sebastian Sware run the first ever ratified sub 2 hour marathon in London this year. Mm. I think, he, you know, it wasn't, he didn't have paces, it wasn't contrived, it was just the feat of one man. Everyone talks about the super shoes, but it was just incredible. And you've talked about the mining boys, and I've talked about Sebastian this year. And we want to know about your story. Have you ever witnessed history unfold firsthand? Did you have a front row seat to a moment in time that made you jump for joy, or an event that sent shivers down your spine? We would love to hear your story. Give us a call, 1300 33 12 33, or shoot us through a text, 0487 99 12 33.
1: Yeah, a call would be good. Be lovely to yarn with people.
0: Yes.
1: 1300 33 12 33. And a few folk have reminded us it wasn't just the character you were talking about on Hey Hey was none other than Raymond J. Bartholomew's.
0: Yes, that was Ryan's also confirmed that. Mm. And we've also had a text from Trev from Aberdeen. He goes, morning, guys. Does Happy Birthday work as a cake song?
1: Of course it does, Trev.
0: Trev, of course.
1: How did we miss that? Well done. Up next, News Extra with, and I'm sure she has her own preferences for cake.
0: Yeah, I'm sure.
1: Nikki Elliott joins us next.
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1: And if you are listening on the Listen app, wherever you may be in this world, thank you for joining us here on ABC New South Wales with Christy and Scott, and with News Extra, Nikki. Extra, extra, read all about. Nikki Elliott, hello. Do you have a favourite cake, by the way?
3: Oh, cake. Okay.
1: You know,
3: yeah,
1: this thing we've been talking about,
3: yes,
1: all morning?
3: Yes, yeah, but yeah. Okay, I'm going to diversify and make it just favourite sweet thing. Anything with cooked fruit, like an apple pie or a peach crumble or something, I find almost irresistible.
1: Cakes.
3: I do like a good Christmas cake. Yes, I do. A lot of people aren't into fruitcake, but I'm a fan. But I think my all-time favourite non-cake thing would be a creme brulee. Like a good brulee is pretty hard to beat.
1: I wonder if that's in a song.
3: Creme brulee. There'll be metaphors.
1: I know. It's a wonder we're still on air.
3: I'm getting uncomfortable with this thought now, listening to all these snippets of songs going, God, there's another one.
1: Oops, shouldn't have done that.
3: Yeah.
1: And Mystery Texter, you got it right as to what Christy's about to tell us is her mystery song. But beyond the news, what is happening?
3: This is really good news out of Canada. Finally, a big captive pod of beluga whales and four dolphins that have been in limbo in a long-closed theme park near Niagara Falls will finally be rescued. This park, Marineland, closed 2 years ago. There were lots of concerns about animal welfare. They had financial hardship. I believe some of the whales have just passed away, like rotting in those little tanks, and 30 others have just been stuck there in what's described as small tanks. They can't just be released because they've never lived in the wild. Marineland was requesting government approval for the whales to be exported to a Chinese theme park. They were threatening to kill the whales if that wasn't granted, but that was

0: gets knocked back because the whales would have been forced to keep on performing. And plus, there's, since 2019, been the Free Willy Bill, which was basically passed to protect marine mammals, and that's sort of worked against them because the bill states that they can't be traded, you know, they can't be sold, they can't be used for entertainment. So these poor old whales have just been stuck there in this closed facility. Thank goodness that's about to end. The National Oceanic and Atmospheric Administration has finally authorised an emergency rescue, which will be led by a collective of accredited aquariums. They'll complete a health check for each animal, and then dedicated care staff from the aquariums will accompany them into their new homes. They'll finally get a diverse diet, diverse seafood, and high quality environments with guaranteed water quality and on-site medical care. So several weeks of rescue efforts lie ahead, but finally the end's in sight.
1: Yay.
0: Because it's been watching this story and it's felt like a helpless situation. It's like a real Free Willy situation, yeah. But 30 of them, in this purposeless existence. So they will have a pretty decent ending.
1: Thank you for bringing happy news to us.
0: Yes, it's a relief. I hate stories like that.
1: And we're still waiting for someone to come up with a creme brulee song.
0: I'm going to go and look it up in the ABC Music Library now.
1: Yeah, just be careful.
0: I will.
1: There's Nikki Elliott. Let's find out what's happening weather-wise.
2: Weather.
3: Scattered showers along the central and northern coasts and adjacent ranges. Pardon me. Thunderstorms are possible along the northern coast, especially around Kempsey, with the risk gradually easing into the evening. Dry and mostly sunny elsewhere. Daytime temperatures are slightly below average, tending above average over the southern ranges and slopes. South to southeasterly winds, fresh and gusty along the northern coast.
1: And tomorrow, heading into the weekend, dry and mostly sunny across much of the state with showers along the central and northern coasts and adjacent ranges. Temperatures pretty much like today. As for Sunday, rain should be easing with just a slight chance of showers about the state.
3: Our current temps, Grafton and Coffs Harbour 16, Gosford currently sitting on 14, Newcastle 15, Armidale 9, Albion Park and Marimbula 14, Orange 10, Goulburn 8 and Cooma, you're sitting on 4.
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2: 1233. Traffic.
1: So if you are heading to the snow, alpine conditions are affecting traffic on the Snowy Mountains Highway between Cooma and Brown Mountain. Roads around Selwyn Ski Resort, all roads in Kosciuszko National Park and the Snowy Mountains Highway from Cooma to Tumut. Those alpine conditions, which I guess means snow.
3: Yes, which is good, but be careful. Be very careful. On the central coast at Cowga on the M1, there's also a broken down truck and it's causing delays southbound. So if you're around Cowga on the M1, just take it easy. And in the Southern Highlands, two trucks have been involved in an accident on the Hume Highway southwest of Goulburn between the Federal Highway and the Barton Highway. The Hume Highway is closed in a northbound direction.
1: And on the Princess Highway on the south coast. It's Princess, isn't it? It's not Princess. Princess. At Bulleye Pass there, a gas leak is creating a hazard at what is known as Pass Avenue. So as a result, one of two westbound lanes is currently closed. So if you are at Bulleye Pass, just take care in regard to that. Now, can I ask you, yarn, is that a fair word to say?
3: Yarn?
1: Yarn.
3: Like as in the wool or?
1: Talking.
3: Talking? Yes, I think so.
1: Texter thinks not.
3: Why? What's happened?
1: Says Scott, stop saying yarn. It's pathetic use of English language.
3: Oh.
1: And say talking, please. If not, I will turn off the radio while you're on.
3: Oh.
1: Yeah.
3: Beg your pardon. And anonymous too.
1: Well.
3: Ouch.
1: I'll try and say talk, but I've been saying yarn for 61 years, so I suspect I'll be still saying it.
3: Oh, well.
1: Sorry about that. Turn your radio off. I'd prefer you didn't.
3: Yes. Absolutely.
1: Now, mystery song.
3: Yes. All right. A few people have got it. Actually, I'm looking at about 5 people who've got it. It was released in May of 1991, today's mystery song. It's a satirical and somewhat sort of surreal commentary on the excess, the consumerism, and the superficiality of American culture, particularly

In the context of entertainment, art, fame, the song's quite clever. It uses a mixture of humour and irony to get its message across. And the recurring phrase, which I'm sure you will all know well, and if you're not belting it out when the song's on, I'll be after you. It really does serve as a symbol of indulgence and excess. It represents our insatiable appetite for more, whether that's material possessions, whether it's fame or it's pleasure. Peaked on the music charts, number 7 in New Zealand, and I was really surprised to find out that it only peaked at number 20 on the Australian ARIA charts. I think, given that it's sort of a classic, it would have peaked higher. Lots of people have got it. It is, of course, Chocolate Cake by Crowded House.

0: Chocolate Cake by Crowded House. That's a pretty good song,
1: it's
0: really,
1: awesome.
0: Isn't it?
1: Yeah.
0: I saw Elvis walk out of a 7-Eleven. I think that's my favourite line.
1: With a chocolate cake. Well, what do you eat? Peanut butter and banana toasties or something?
0: Oh.
1: Something like that. Deep fried.
0: Oh, I think it's a lot of things were deep fried.
1: Yeah.
0: How would you like that?
1: Someone else doesn't like me saying yarn. I agree with the previous caller. Drop the yarn. Says Fran.
0: It's very, no, well, she doesn't just say drop the yarn. She says it's very grating. Grr.

0: Fran.
1: Oh, yeah.
0: But then we've got Jo. She says, hi, Chrissy. I'm Indigenous and having a yarn is a wonderful expression we use daily. I wonder if that anonymous person's view of the world stems from something else.
1: Don't know about that. This is nice. Albert from Griffith. Thank you, Albert. Scott, don't be concerned about losing a listener. Albert, I'm always concerned about that. But he goes on to say, it's not a crime to use Australianisms on Australian radio. Keep yarning. That text was pure un-Australian. I love it.
0: Albert from Griffith.
1: Thank you. There we go. Trev asks, hoping you're still doing your Saturday morning program tomorrow. Yes, Trev, they don't let me out of the studio. I'm chained to here.
0: He's just got a little box in the corner. He sleeps overnight.
1: Yep. And so I'll be here because I don't leave here.
0: That's right.
1: But thank you for asking, Trev.
0: On the way, new figures on the rates of Aussies who smoke have recently been released, and they might just shock you. That's coming up next.
1: We'll be yarning with Dr. Christina Watts up next.
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1: Well, there's new smoking data out and it indicates, get this, a reduction in daily smoking rates across various age groups in Australia. So let's find out more about this.
0: Dr. Watts is a research fellow with the Daffodil Centre at the University of Sydney and she joins us now. Good morning.
3: Good morning. Thanks so much for having me on.
0: Oh, thanks for coming on. Now, listen, what exactly did the latest results tell us?
3: Yeah, so this is data from the Australian Institute of Health and Welfare. It's called the National Drug Strategy Household Survey. So it's a national population health survey, and it has shown that among adults aged 18 and over, daily smoking has now fallen to 5.8%, which is quite a significant drop. It's down from 8.3% in the last release of data, which was in 2022-23.
1: Dr. Watts, how was this collated?
3: So this is a survey, as I said, across Australia. Mm. There's around 17,000 participants.
1: Okay.
3: And it really is sort of the gold standard for when we look at smoking rates. It has questions that have remained stable over time, so we are able to track changes in population prevalence across the different waves. And so this isn't just, you know, a minor survey that said something. It's quite a big deal. It also importantly aligns with various state surveys as well. We've had recent releases of data in New South Wales, for example, and it's the drops in smoking aligns with those rates as well.
1: Those statistics would perhaps surprise a lot of people's observations where there is the appearance of more people smoking or vaping in certain areas. So I'm wondering, does this survey take into account and ask about the use of so-called illicit tobacco?
3: It does. It does ask about illicit tobacco. So what it found was that among smokers, 34% said that they had purchased illicit products. This is sort of a prevalence of illicit tobacco, so it may differ in terms of market share. So there's other estimates that among the market share of tobacco products, that it can be up to 50 to 60% of the market being sold as illicit. But yes, on the ground from this survey, we've seen the prevalence of illicit tobacco use at 34%, which is significantly higher from the previous data release. But what it's showing is that perhaps, clearly is showing is that of the smokers, yes, they have those people who remain to be smoking are increasing their use or are using illicit tobacco at higher rates, but it doesn't necessarily mean that there's more smokers out there. What it's showing is that it's in fact the opposite. Smoking has gone down in the population.
0: Dr. Watts, does this data include the usage of vapes?
3: Yes, it looked at vaping as well, and we've seen some really encouraging results in regards to vaping. We have seen that vaping use on a daily basis has remained stable, but more encouragingly, current vape use, so that's includes daily, weekly, monthly, less than monthly. So everybody who just vapes occasionally and daily, that has dropped among people aged over 14. And so that is very encouraging too.
1: Doctor, in your questioning, have you arrived at why this is so? Is it economic factors, cost of living that's driving that, or is it a rise in health awareness and people wanting to take care of themselves that has led to this?
3: In regards to vaping, I guess it's a range of different things that could have resulted in this drop. We know that there have been population-level measures in terms of health policy. In 2024, there were changes in the ways that vapes could be purchased. So they could no longer legally be able to be sold as non-nicotine vapes through retailers. And we know that there were many retailers out there selling nicotine-containing vapes under this loophole. And so what it's meant is that enforcement can be actually done. You know, compliance officers can go in and shut down shops that are illegally selling vapes. Vapes are meant to be only sold through pharmacies. And so perhaps this has meant that access is more difficult. That could be one factor. And yes, there have been the government at state, territory and federally, they have put a lot of investment into education campaigns around vaping. And in a study that I'm part of, the Generation Vape Study, we have seen increased awareness of the health harms of vaping. And there potentially might even be a shift in social norms around vaping as well, people not viewing it as sort of as cool as it once was, perhaps. Mm-hmm. So I think there's a variety of factors that are at play here.
0: The data does suggest that we may see a possible rise in the use of something called nicotine pouches. Now, until we looked at doing this story, I had no idea what nicotine pouches were. What are they, and are they legal, and what market is using them?
3: Yeah, so nicotine pouches are sort of these little small sachets. They kind of look like mini tea bags, and they're put into the mouth, and you sort of place them between the lip and gum, and it's contains either naturally derived or synthetic nicotine. So they've got very high levels of nicotine in them. They are illicit. They're illicit products. They're not able to be sold in Australia, so they are illegal. A lot of the ones that are being sold and what teenagers and young adults have seen to be using are these products called Zin. And yes, the National Drug Strategy Household Survey that was released today asked about use of this product or nicotine pouches in general, and it's sitting at 1.8% had used them in the last 12 months. So this is the first time this question was asked, so we don't have sort of comparable data back in time, but we do know that this product was being imported illegally and sold through retailers illegally around 2024. So it's sort of not surprising to see that people are using these products, and it just shows that we really need to have strong enforcement to ensure that these products are not sold through retailers and in getting into the hands of young people in Australia.
0: So all the data, the research is encouraging generally. What needs to happen next to continue this downward trend? How do we push it down even further?
3: Yeah, I think the biggest thing that remains untouched is tobacco supply through retail. We have 40,000 tobacco retail outlets across the country. And, you know, when smoking rates are now at 5.8%, there clearly is a real disconnect between the availability of tobacco. It is the most lethal product you can purchase. It kills 2 in 3 long-term users, and it really shouldn't be sold on every street corner, basically. So that is the final frontier, I think, in tobacco control. We really need to start seeing tobacco retail supply decrease. And noting that illicit tobacco has really increased in terms of the overall market share, we need to be seeing a reduction in the supply chain so that enforcement is easier. There's not, you know, 6 tobacconists or various tobacco retailers on one, you know, high street. It's it's really an oversupply of tobacco that we need to see that reduced, and I think we will start to see these rates go down even further.
1: 40,000 tobacco shops, that's an extraordinary figure. Dr. Christina Watts, Research Fellow with the Daffodil Centre at the University of Sydney, very much appreciate you sharing your perspective and knowledge with us here today.
3: Thank you so much.
1: 40,000. That's extraordinary.
0: It's a doozy. I wonder if the tobacco wars are helping in some way to, you know,
1: bring it down.
0: Bring the if there's any data that suggests that that is helping to bring down the rate of access to
1: no doubt the conversation
0: cigarettes.
1: Will go on.
0: Yeah.
1: Up next, in celebration of International Cake Day, we're going to be speaking with a master of cakes, a CWA cake chef, cake judge. That's coming up with a little interlude of Wedding Cake Island.

0: Well, International Cake Day is next Monday. It invites people to indulge in cake, whether you bake it, share it, or enjoy a slice from a bakery. It is a day to explore new recipes, celebrate culinary creativity, and connect with loved ones over a sweet treat. Oh, nothing bad about Cake Day. We thought who better to talk to than the Queens of Cake, the CWA.
1: Yay.
0: Denise Horden is a CWA baker and a cake judge. She joins us now. Denise, good morning.
2: Good morning. Good morning.
0: Listen, it's a pretty sweet gig, pardon the pun. How do you become a cake judge?
2: Well, you have to do an exam for 25 questions and then you have to do open judging. So you've got other people judging you on how you cut the cake, smell the cake, taste the cake. The cake has got to be presentation properly, And so I was very nervous that day. You have to do each cake on their own board, and I just did every cake as I went along. I thought, oh, I didn't bring them back to the central board. So I hardly slept that night. I thought, oh, well, I've made a mistake. Doesn't matter. You know,
0: so you did everything right, but you forgot to take the cake.
2: No, I forgot to take it to the central board. Yes. Yeah, I did it on their own boards, and that's a no-no.
1: So many rules. So, Denise, for yourself,
2: a lot of rules.
1: In your journey to being a judge, what came first? Were you a cook who loved to see other people eat cake? Were you a consumer of a cake and then thought, oh, I'm going to cook this?
2: No, my mother said if you want to be a judge, you have to start cooking more, and she wouldn't let us mess up a kitchen, my sister and I. So I didn't do all this till, you know, I was married and my mother-in-law was wonderful. And so we moved from Gloucester up to Nyangla and I joined the CWA up there. I knew a couple of ladies and they were older, a lot older than me, and they were wonderful. They just, you know, helped me with learning what I might expect in the exam because they were judges themselves. And so that started the journey. But, you know, my very first competition, I went out to Broken Hill. And my last cake I made at midnight, I got up again at 4:45, made the next cake. It was a Neapolitan cake. And my husband said, we are going to be in the car at 8 a.m. to go get to Cobar. So here I am with you or without the cake or whatever. The car's moving at 8 o'clock. So 8 a.m. So here I am, got this cake on the back floor on towels and everything. And then I iced it at Cobar. And then off to Broken Hill the next morning. And I had a boiled fruit pudding. I got third in the pudding and I was stewarding and I said, oh, she said, did you have anything else? I said, the Neapolitan cake that I was taking back. And she said, oh, it was a beautiful cake, but I had it real pale. She wanted a hot Neapolitan, like a hot pink. But she said it was a beautiful cake. So that was my start of my journey.
1: Fantastic.
2: Yes. So we've had some funny, like going to competitions, you know, I picked up girls, I said, that cake mightn't be sitting right. Oh, it'll be right. First corner I went around, cake's upside down. Fixing a cake. Yes. So we are fixing this cake when we got to the competition. So all of these things, yeah. So we've had some fun over the time.
0: What are the elements of a prize-winning cake? And let's not even worry about prize-winning. Just an edible cake that I can put on a plate and serve up for afternoon tea. What are you looking for?
2: A nice texture, a soft texture inside. So if it's just for a home cooking, doesn't matter what it looks like on the outside, but just a lovely soft texture inside because you can cook a cake too long or too high a temperature. So if you've not had success, turn your temperature back a little bit and, you know, write some notes for next time, just your home cook or something and we'll have success next round.
1: Ah, Denise, with social media, the rise and rise of that, it looks like every second person is an absolute expert on baking now and cake.
2: Yes.
1: Should we trust these viral cooking videos, or is it time for a rise of the CWA cookbook? Should we get back to that?
2: Well, yes, because one of my friends, she was talking to another fellow, and he said, oh, I just thought you cooked a cake with I was running all down the side and doing everything, and it was just like a slapdash episode. She said, no, it's a bit more than that, you know, to cook a nice cake. Yes.
1: And it takes more than 30 seconds.
2: Oh, God, yes.
0: All right, yes. Denise, we're pushing up against the news, but I want to know, what are the biggest mistakes people make when baking a cake? or that I make when baking cake, because I feel like I make them all.
1: Have we got that long?
0: Oh, shut your face.
2: That's not line your tin well enough. You don't, you know, and then it won't come out of the tin when you get it out of the oven.
0: Oh,
2: that's
0: okay.
2: The whole thing's spoilt then.
0: Right. Yeah.
2: That's a good tip.
0: Yeah. I do take on board that I probably run my oven a bit hot, so knock it back a bit.
2: Yes.
0: That's good. Is sifting and triple sifting, is that really important?
2: Yes, it is.
0: Okay.
2: Sift all your ingredients together. When I'm making a chocolate cake, I sift the cocoa in with a flour too. And everything, yeah, and especially when you're doing a fruit cake, you sift that quite a few times just to make sure it's right, 3 or 4 times.
1: There you go. Now as we're celebrating International Cake Day, Denise, on Monday, are you still a cake eater now that you judge it and you have to scrutinise it? Do you ever just sit down and enjoy eating cake?
2: Yes, I do. I still like cake. Yes, I do. Yes.
0: What's your favourite? What's your go-to?
2: Well, look, a butter cake is really lovely because it's always got a nice texture, and I always use my mum's recipe for that, and I won that at state this year. So I was very pleased about that because she passed away a few years ago. And so it's just any – chocolate cakes really – my grandchildren love chocolate cakes, so we always eat chocolate cake with the kids. And chocolate cake is a favourite with men too, so I'd say a chocolate cake.
0: There you go.
1: All right. You have taught us so much. Thank you. It's been lovely talking with you. And you're baking a cake over the weekend for International Cake Day?
2: I could, actually. Yes, I will then.
1: Good
0: I will
1: you.
0: Be. Yes. Denise, I will be.
2: Lately, so.
1: And I will celebrate by eating one.
2: Very good. Very good. All right, then. Lovely
1: Thanks,
2: to talk
1: Denise.
2: To you.
1: Lovely to talk with you as well.
2: Okay.
1: Denise Horton, CWA baker and cake judge, joining us there for the International Cake Day, our Day Off segment. What a celebration.
0: It's a celebration. I am inspired to go home and make a chocolate cake. I'm going to knock my oven back. Listen, from the text messages, we've lost one listener, John at Bingara. He's gone. But I think we've kept a few more because there's a few people who do like you saying yarn. So,
1: yarn
0: one
1: stays.
0: Out, a couple back in.
1: Yarn stays. All right. I will endeavour to say talk. I don't want to annoy anyone.
0: No.
1: Absolutely. Thank you for all your suggestions in the course of this morning in regard to cakes, cookies, biscuits, slices and everything else. I've enjoyed the talk, especially with you, Ms. Dawes.
0: Cheers. Lovely. See you next week.
1: Thank you. Thank you, Nikki, as well. Until next week.
3: Rhiannon Solomon-Marin with ABC News. Former New South Wales MP Darryl Maguire has

0: in the state's southern Tablelands. Emergency crews were called to the Hume Highway at Bradalbin earlier this morning, where a B-double and a road train had collided. The road train driver was left with minor injuries. The driver of the B-double couldn't be saved. They're yet to be formally identified. Police are appealing for dashcam footage or information on the crash as they investigate. Telstra executives will front a Senate inquiry today to answer questions about the recent nationwide outage that blocked more than 600 000 calls. The issues also brought some trains to a halt in New South Wales and Victoria and caused widespread disruption to businesses and consumers. Greens Senator Sarah Hanson-Young will chair the inquiry and says she expects answers from the telco's bosses.
1: This is one of the most vital services that Australians rely on. You know, we use our mobile phones for so many parts of our life, whether we like it or not, whether it's making sure that your elderly parents have access to their distress button, or indeed you need to call 000. When you need your mobile phone, it should work.
0: The federal government says it's deeply disappointed that Laos authorities are not pursuing the most serious charges over the deaths of two Australian teenagers. 19-year-olds Bianca Jones and Holly Morton Bowles died of methanol poisoning at the Nana Backpackers Hostel in Bang Vieng in 2024. Lao officials are expected to today announce they'll seek charges that will only attract a cumulative jail term of up to 1 year and a $1,600 fine. The government says it will continue to advocate for Ms. Jones and Ms. Morton Bowles' families with the Lao government at every level, and will continue to provide consular assistance for as long as required. One Nation MP Barnaby Joyce has defended his party leader's podcast appearance with a far-right UK activist. Pauline Hanson covered a range of topics in an almost hour-long interview with convicted criminal Tommy Robinson. The Greens have described the podcast appearance as appalling. Barnaby Joyce has told 702 ABC Sydney Mr. Robinson has galvanised voters on cultural issues but has declined to say whether he's racist.
2: I think Tommy's got issues, I'd have to say that.
3: Yeah, but do you think he's a racist?
2: But it's not me dealing with Tommy Robinson.
3: Barnaby, do you think Tommy's a racist or not?
2: I really don't know about that, Tommy. I'd have to see how he goes with people of, English African descent.
0: Astronomers say they are one step closer to finding a habitable Earth-like planet beyond our solar system with the discovery of an atmosphere on a rocky planet. They've detected traces of helium in the atmosphere of LHS 1140b, an exoplanet that orbits a dim star about 49 light-years away. Modelling in the Harvard University study suggests the planet, which is a bit larger than Earth and five times its mass, could potentially be a water world. The scientists say it has all the main ingredients that they think are essential for life. In sport, Stage 12 Tour de France winner Tim Merlier says he was more determined than ever with his family watching on. The Belgian cyclist's wife and young son were in the crowd as he powered ahead after avoiding being caught up in a crash around 400 metres from the finish. The win was Merlier's sixth in his career.
4: It's true, it gave me extra motivation to win for them. This one is a special one. They were here today. It's not easy to win just on the day they are here, so really happy with it.
0: Meanwhile, Slovenia's Tadej Pogacar retained the yellow jersey as he chases a record-equalling fifth tour title. To the weather, scattered showers along the central and northern coasts and adjacent ranges, dry and mostly sunny elsewhere. In Sydney, showers with southwesterly winds heading for a top of 18 in the city, 17 in the west. 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
16: My guest today describes herself as a sensitive overthinker, which has been both an asset and a liability in the various jobs she's had. From delivering supermarket flyers on her push bike, to working the counter at a fish and chip shop, to ringing up groceries, to being the Prime Minister of New Zealand. Jacinda Ardern was elected Prime Minister in 2017 and re-elected in a landslide in 2020. During her 5 years in office, she led her country through the terrorist attacks in Christchurch, through floods and volcanic eruptions,

0: and of course through the COVID pandemic. This was at the same time as she was raising her baby daughter, who was born 8 months after Jacinda was sworn in as Prime Minister. Hi, Jacinda.
1: Hi.
0: Let's begin in a tiny town deep in the middle of a vast pine forest where you spent your early years. What took your family to this part of New Zealand?
1: So my father was a policeman, and there was a bit of a practice back in the day where, you know, once you took your exams that allowed you to move up the ranks, that you would need to then go and find a posting that would allow you to then move into that level. And you know, the first really available posting that came up was Murupara, and it was a little harder to fill. They only had three police officers. They covered a pretty expansive area. The nearest assistance was an hour away. And the sergeant at that station would live in the house in front of the station.
0: What did you observe about him as a policeman?
1: It was so interesting because when I came to write about those years and write the anecdotes, I remember, you know, including the time that when cutting through to go and get, you know, a mixed bag of lollies down at the dairy, you know, barefoot as we would do with our 25 cents in our pocket, you know, coming through the parking lot and seeing my dad surrounded by gang members and on his own. And just, you know, observing what was obviously a pretty intimidating situation and then believing that the only way he could get out of that must be physical force, and then him telling me later that that was not what he did, that his, you know, that he really always focused on talking, negotiation, you know, trying to see someone else's perspective. He was my first example of power, and he chose to use it in a very particular way. He was always focused on what had led someone to that situation. And he was always thoughtful about people's dignity.
0: So you, your family were living in this sort of police accommodation. What kind of home did your mum make for you and your sister there?
1: Mum and Dad decided that if we were going to a place where there was not a lot of entertainment, that they would invest an extraordinary proportion of their income in buying a VCR. And I remember this because they would remind us constantly of how expensive this piece of machinery was. And then there was the Crown Lynn, you know, dinner set that my dad got for their wedding, and, you know, it was only to be used on special occasions. And there was one plate in particular that hadn't, you know, obviously when it had fired, didn't stay flat, so it spun. And if you got the spinning plate at Christmas, you were on dishes. You know, these little things about the trinkets that followed us through life, and were all part of Mum's ritual of trying to make a house a home. And so even though we moved into this rather sterile, you know, box, you know, white block box, Mum hanging curtains and planting pansies and trying to make it a home. But whenever I've gone back, I try and imagine what it would have been for my mum driving into that place for the first time with her two girls, one of which hadn't started school before, that was me, her having no friends, no connection, no job other than cleaning the police station and trying to build a life there where you're the policeman's wife. It's a pretty tough way to start in a small community.
0: Well, she went through a tough time emotionally while your family were there. What do you remember about that as a little girl? Like, how was it clear to you that things were going on?
1: You know, I remember the homemaking side of things. I remember, you know, her making outfits for the, you know, our church play. And I, you know, remember her being present. I don't remember the lead up to what I now know was her breakdown, her nervous breakdown. All I remember is being home with her one day when she was crying at the kitchen sink. And when I came into the room, her not really acknowledging that I was there, but running instead to the neighbour's house and me trying to follow her, and my neighbour telling me I needed to go home. And interesting that that conveyed gravity to me, because I knew my mum would not let me be at home by myself. And so I have a very vivid memory of that, but I don't remember her staying in bed. And that's because she would get up and get us to school and then she would go back to bed. You know, she tried to maintain a sense of normality for us.
0: In terms of her moving through that period, she took up a hobby.
1: Yeah, trout fishing. Like, I can't imagine, like, of all the things, but I definitely remember that somewhere along that period, these two things aligned.
0: Yeah.
1: You know, she started trout fishing and she'd take my sister and I, and it was...
0: Even here I can see the excitement as you remember.

0: that, Jacinda?
1: I mean, it was already a pretty isolated place. It was like she, you know, isolation on steroids. Mum driving out to the spot that she'd heard, you know, all I remember are muddy banks and her just casting and casting. And my sister and I playing with sticks.
0: I mean, did she catch trout?
1: She caught, well, I'm sure she caught more than one. I only remember the one. But I remember bringing it home and Dad smoked it. I remember thinking it was really delicious. But yeah, that's Mum. You know, she was going to find a way through.
0: You describe her as a classic Kiwi woman
1: yeah.
0: in the book. Is that part of it, finding a way through?
1: It felt like a really dangerous thing to kind of try and describe what that was. What is it that makes a quintessential New Zealand woman? And I'm not sure I could adequately express it in a modern time. But at that time, it felt to me like pragmatic, you know, pretty forward focused, thoughtful about the community she was in, you know, just a doer. Yeah.
0: Her church community was a big part of getting through as well.
1: Mm.
0: Had your parents been raised as Mormons, Jacinda?
1: Not my mother. My mother converted after she'd met my father. Not because of him, she's always very quick to say. My father, my nana converted to Mormonism when he was young. And so he went to the Latter-day Saint boarding school in Hamilton. So it's always been a part of his life, but not my mother's.
0: No. Is there a big Mormon population in New Zealand?
1: Yeah, there's a reasonable community. They tends to be a bit larger around the city centres. But actually, you'll see chapels dotted all through the country. It's, I wouldn't say a huge community. In most of the places I grew up, it was small. Morrinsville had 50 Mormons that would come in from the surrounding area.
0: Is that including your family?
1: Or? Oh, yeah, totally, absolutely. I mean, at our school, it was me and my sister. And so I've never really had a big Mormon community around me growing up.
0: So Morrinsville is where your dad was transferred in 1988. Where was your new home?
1: Well, actually, his base was Hamilton, 30 minutes out. But yes, we moved to Morrinsville in part because Mum and Dad were, you know, he had this new job in Hamilton as a detective and needed a new place to live. And at that time, my mother's parents, who had an orchard in the nearby town of Morrinsville, were looking to move on. And so they purchased my grandparents' little orchard. I have no idea what they were thinking. You know, when I think about it now.
0: Why?
1: I think,
0: what do you mean?
1: Oh, well, you know, he was Dad, you know, in this really significant job, and they bought, you know, what was an operational orchard. It's also financially stretched as well. You know, I know that now, taking on that particular mortgage. But they kept it running as an orchard.
0: And did you and your sister have to help out?
1: Yeah, I don't remember it feeling like, you know, that we were on these assigned duties and it would all fall over if we didn't fulfil them. But we did help because Dad was obviously working full-time and he'd come home and out he'd, you know, get out of his work clothes and go out and then spray the trees or do some pruning. I remember being desperate to be useful, but also sometimes getting in the way. And so I learnt to drive the Massey Ferguson tractor at quite a young age. And one day Dad had finished pruning the nashi trees and he asked me just to drive the Massey down in between the trees so he could hurl the clippings onto the trailer on the back. And I would have been about 12. And I hopped on and my memory just failed me. And so I unfortunately just put my foot onto the clutch and started coasting down the hill, not realising what I'd done. And my dad just trying to jump on because I'm coasting. I was on a, as I say, a hill. I was coasting at quite some
0: and,
1: speed.
0: A New Zealand hill. Like,
1: a New Zealand
0: nothing.
1: Hill. So I was picking up a bit of forward momentum. And he, as soon as I hit the first tree and just took it out, I rolled straight over the top of it. He was jumping on trying to get me before I hit the second. And I'm in a full blind panic at this point and can't see what I've done wrong. He got on before I hit the second, thankfully. But he had a massive bruise down the side of him and how he could easily have rolled over the top of him. So I became a bit fearful of driving after that. I would happily drive the motorbike. You know, I eventually got back on the tractor, but I was terrified of learning to drive. But there was no way when I was eligible for my learner's license, my mum and dad were going to drive me around any more than they needed to.
0: So did your dad end up teaching you?
1: Or he did it. You? He did. He did. He was much better at it than my mother. My mother was terrified of me driving. I remember once going for a drive to Te Aroha, so you get a bit of open road, and I got up maybe to 80, and mum just started like almost a mild scream. Just couldn't cope with the speed. Made me pull over in the middle.

0: lived the road.
1: Every Sunday after church, your family went and had lunch with your dad's parents. Mm. Tell me about your nana. What sort of woman was she, your dad's mum?
2: Gladys, I wish that I had been in politics when she was alive, because Gladys was the political animal in our family. But when she was 12 when I died, so I didn't really appreciate that. I just knew that she didn't like the National Party. I knew that she was strident about her support for Labor. She's of Scottish heritage. And I thought for a really long time that my nana had either been born in Scotland or at least visited. Then she'd have pictures of the family castle and the tartan was all through the house. And, you know, she would make Scottish food, fried scones and shortbread, and never stepped foot in Scotland. Even, I think, encouraged my father to learn the bagpipes. And I think, sadly, it was probably because her mother migrated from Scotland with just her son, met my great-grandfather, who was Scottish heritage, but from Australia. They had my nana, and then when my nana was about 8, she passed away. And so I think Scotland was her connection to her mother.
1: My guest on Conversations today is former Prime Minister of New Zealand, Jacinda Ardern. As you say, your nana died herself when you were just 12 or so. In the years after that, you and your sister found a photo of your granddad. How did that lead to you discovering a family secret?
2: So my sister was an avid photographer, and so we repurposed part of the old packing shed on the orchard with old secondhand photography equipment that we found in garage sales, and, you know, we'd tape up the windows, and I remember this kind of, you know, smelly, musty shed where we would develop photos together. And we'd found some old, after my nana had passed away, we found some old slides, and my sister said, oh, we can develop these and take a little look at them. And one of them was this picture of my grandfather holding a swan by its legs, obviously dead, and next to him my father. And we're kind of thinking, this is a strange image, because I didn't know you could hunt swans in New Zealand. Are they not ornamental? Also, just it didn't quite look like my grandfather looked quite young relative to also my father. So anyway, we took it down to show Dad. I just remember Dad matter-of-factly saying, that's not me, and just being so shocked, because it just so clearly in my mind was him. And he said, no, it was, you know, this other person who worked an associate of my grandfather's. And, you know, I kind of remember just putting that thought aside, thinking that's a bit unusual. Okay, moving on, until some years later, my sister was doing her biology homework and, as an experiment, ran my grandfather and my father's blood type through her little table and declared that that wasn't possible. And, yeah, that was that.
1: And so did your dad immediately explain what the story was? Or how did you make sense of that?
2: No, that's not how families deal with secrets, is it? You know, I just remember, you know, and that's not to say that we were never misled on anything. It was more that it was never fully revealed, I think, to him, and though therefore never fully revealed to us. It was all through these little micro moments that you pick up on that when you put them together form a picture. And so I think he had more micro moments than we did. He had more context. And so when that happened, I remember him just kind of glancing at my mother and almost that being enough, really. It was a bit of an aha moment, but I think he'd already had his aha moment. Yeah.
1: So it turned out that your granddad was not your dad's biological father.
2: Correct.
1: Did that change your understanding of family or of your nana, or what did it mean for you?
2: I think it was really important for me, you know, particularly growing up with a religious frame and a religious worldview, where sometimes things can become a bit black and white. And I don't want to say that it made me judgmental, because I don't think, actually, you know, I think my religion, at least the way I was raised, was to be forgiving and tolerant and thoughtful. But I remember the way that I interpreted the information at the time wasn't those things. I felt angry and quite judgmental for a set of circumstances I had no understanding of, no right to judge. And it took me a really long time and a bit of probably maturity and a bit of life experience behind me to then think, well, who I don't know my nana's story. I don't know what was going on for the family, for her, the circumstances. And to finally get to a place of realizing actually that new information should not colour what I know of her. It feels to me every family has something like this. And I think we're in an era where we need to try and be a little more forgiving. And this was my experience of that. Mm.
0: In terms of you at this period of your life as a, you know, primary school, early teenager, I'm guessing you were the sort of kid that teachers were pretty happy to have in their classes. Is that fair?
2: Yeah. Oh God, I was probably one of those, you know. Yeah, I was, you know, I think that's fair. I don't want to say that I was, I don't think I was a teacher's pet or anything like that. I wouldn't have, I don't think I'd like to be described in that way perhaps, but I was curious. I was always curious.
0: You did a lot of public speaking and debating at high school. Did that come naturally, standing in front of a room of people?
2: I loved to, you know, I loved the art form of debate. You know, what was helpful to me was, you know, I could be overly opinionated for someone who had so little life experience, you know. My dad was quite good at kind of just like walking away from it. But my mum, she would just hold her own with me and we would go hammer and tong, and that was probably quite painful. But I remember, as much as I enjoyed that, debating was a useful practice because it forced me to argue the other side, which I was not always inclined to be thoughtful about. Public speaking, though, I get really anxious. And I wanted to write a little bit about that because I think it's easy when you, perhaps when you observe someone at the tail end of having gone through a pretty big journey, you think, oh, it must have always been easy. But I would get so nervous that I would lose the ability to speak. And it was terrible because it wasn't that I would freeze. It was that I would lose all the spit in my mouth. And when you've got no spit in your mouth, I mean, it sounds like it's uncomfortable, but it's actually debilitating when you've got what I would describe politely as a lot of surface area. If you've got no spit, your lips get stuck. And if you can't move your lips, you can't speak. I had this happen a couple of times in competitive competition where I had no choice but to stop and take a glass of water. And I remember in a couple of judging panels and making comments about the fact that clearly I was struggling at certain points. And so I just thought, this isn't really for me. And my mum tried so hard. She would go and buy, she even went to a pharmacy and bought these pastilles that were made for cancer patients going through chemotherapy because she was, you know, not wanting me to give up on this thing. And I came pretty close to just not wanting to do it anymore, but I persisted. And I can only think actually in adulthood of one occasion where it's happened to me again. Unfortunately, it was Harvard graduation in front of tens of thousands of people, so it was not a nice place to be reminded of that affliction, but I survived.
0: Tell me about the role that something called the Golden Kiwi had in your life as
2: iconic.
0: A teenager.
2: Just iconic. The Golden Kiwi is the local fish and chip shop in Warrensville. And it was my first, you know, outside of delivering pamphlets and supermarket flyers, it was my first real job.
0: How did your mum help you prepare?
2: Well,
0: for your
2: my mum worked in, you know, a burger bar in Te Aroha, the neighbouring town where she grew up. And so when I got that job, you know, she wanted to make sure that I was ready for day one. So not only did she take me down with like my CV, and when you're, gosh, when you're just on 14, literally your CV is certificates from like show days at school, like best flan, you know, cutest lamb at calf club. But I dutifully took all of these things down and got this job. And the place where I'd be working, I'd work a Friday shift. It was taking orders, it was wrapping chips, and it was helping with cleanup. And so when I got home from getting the job, Mum sat me down with unbundled some newspaper and just plonked down, you know, half a cabbage and taught me how to wrap it. And I have a very vivid memory of just wrapping and rewrapping and wrapping and rewrapping. And that, you know, in a nutshell, has been me my whole life, you know.
0: Really preparing.
2: Yeah, new challenge. You know, the only way to deal with the nerves of it was just to think about how I could offset anxiety about doing a new thing and not performing well or not being adequate enough. It was just to prepare. And I did it for speeches. I did it for exams. I did it for chip wrapping.
0: So when it got closer to the end of high school, what did you imagine your future looking like?

0: like? You know, I think often your number one careers advice comes from your parents. When I say number one, what you factor in the most, and it was certainly the case for me. And, you know, my mother wanted to encourage me to, you know, to further my word processing skills. She would want me to put in the caveat that this was, you know, when I was a little bit younger, because I had a cousin who was earning very good money as a PA in the UK. So she, you know, she was really encouraging the, you know, typing courses and things like that. My father, you know, he just wanted me to have a good job and so to do a degree where I wouldn't get a loan and where I would have work at the end of it. Because he'd been a policeman his entire life, you know, good, solid job. And me, I think both of those things felt like fair, you know, suggestions. And so I remember picking, like, you know, I'd do something like your professional communication, go and work in a company, you know, writing company newsletters or something. That's where I thought I'd end up. For a while, I thought I'd work in HR. I just wanted to be able to pay my own way. That was my goal, yeah.
1: At 18, through your auntie Mari, you got a call asking you to go to New Plymouth and volunteer in the federal election campaign. Yeah. So you were involved in lots of different parts of that campaign, including your first experience door knocking.
0: Yes.
1: Did your experience as a Mormon help with the kind of enormous challenge of that?
0: Oh, absolutely. You know, I've always been of the view that, you know, there's a hierarchy to the difficulty in door knocking. You know, I'd sold Girl Guide biscuits. That wasn't so bad. And at the time, I think I only vaguely had an awareness of what the smell of marijuana was. But you hit the big time if you door knock before the age of DoorDash with Girl Guide
1: really
0: biscuits when
1: some
0: someone's
1: biggies.
0: Really hungry. And then I remember obviously door knocking for God, and then there was door knocking for politics, and politics was not the hardest of those three.
1: Okay. Well, what's the secret to getting a stranger to talk to you, particularly about something that they think they're not interested in or they don't share your views on?
0: I think you know, after you do it enough, you know, you just use it as an opportunity to not sell something, you know, because actually in my mind, the most important thing for me when I was on that door was there was some information I wanted from that person. I wanted to know what their view was of the world and of politics. And I think when people don't feel like you're there to sell them something, that's a pretty good starting point. You'd always also realise that you're intruding on someone's day. The number of times people answered the door in a towel, always. Nothing ends a conversation quicker than someone holding on to dear life to the small amount of cloth between you and their nudity. But I remember knocking on a door once when I heard a lot of children inside and a lot of noise. And when the door finally opened, it was a woman who, it's fair to say, looked like she'd had a hard day at home. And I thought, I need to make this quick, read the room, make it quick. And I said, hi, my name's Jacinda, I'm the Labor candidate here. Look, I don't want to take up much of your time. I just wondered if you had any feedback for me. And she just said, don't have children, and slammed the door.
1: After finishing university, you moved to Wellington and got a job as a researcher for an MP.
0: Yeah.
1: How did getting deeper into politics start to pull you away from your Mormonism?
0: Do you know, I don't know so much if it was getting deeper into politics or if it was pulling me out of my regular routine in a way. And the sense that when I was, you know, living a little closer to home and living probably around higher proportion of church members, you spend a little less time reflecting on the bits that don't gel. But then when I moved to Wellington and I started campaigning for civil unions, whilst at the same time still going to church on Sunday, it just became a little more obvious that I long started forming these views, but I'd never forced myself to reconcile them. I just kind of let them sit. But it just got harder and harder.
1: There was,
0: you know,
1: a rom-com that helped push you over the
0: edge. Yes. Gosh, I don't know how you would describe it. It was called Latter Days, and it was on at the, you know, the LGBTQI plus film festival in Wellington, and I went with a few friends because at this time I'm also flat with three gay men. The Mormon and the three gay men.
1: That's its own rom-com.
0: Yeah, it's its own story. And I went along to this film, and it was about a Mormon missionary who's grappling with his sexuality. It was so confronting because it featured conversion therapy as well. And I think there was a part of me, of course, as well, because my church never preached fire and brimstone, I wasn't as confronted by the harm of its position. And this film felt confronting in that sense, that suddenly I wasn't able to mask that anymore.

0: So I just, yeah, I remember sobbing halfway through and I didn't stop sobbing. And I thought, you know, this is something that I actually just have to make a decision on.
1: Was there a grief in that?
0: There was. I think I didn't fully realise it until actually it's one of the bits that surprised me the most when writing. I thought it was something that kind of was in the past, a decision of old. I wrote about it and then I submitted it and I got this feedback from the editors. Your departure from the church is rather abrupt. And I thought, well, I guess it was abrupt, but no, they wanted me to go and put more on the page. Mm. And the idea of having to sit in that was awful. I remember walking into where I was, the office where I was writing at that time. I cried all the way at the very idea of having to think about this anymore. And it made me realise that at the time I probably didn't properly grieve it.
1: On Conversations today, it's former Prime Minister of New Zealand, Jacinda Ardern, and there is plenty more to her story after the news headlines. 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
2: Rhiannon Solomon Marin with a news update. A truck driver has been killed in a fiery crash in the state's southern Tablelands. Emergency crews were called to the Hume Highway at Bradalbin earlier this morning, where a B-double and a road train had collided. The driver of the B-double couldn't be saved. Unvaccinated residents, especially the elderly and vulnerable, are being urged to get the flu jab, with the influenza peak yet to hit. The latest figures from New South Wales Health shows flu cases are increasing in July. Doctors say Sydney's west and southwest are of particular concern due to the area's high population. And a key piece of equipment that helped NASA safely send astronauts to the moon will go on display in Australia for the first time. The Apollo mission test module will be a centrepiece of the opening exhibition at the Powerhouse Parramatta later this year. NASA used the boilerplate in more than 100 flammability tests before the Apollo missions. That's the latest from ABC News.
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1: On Conversations today, my guest is the former Prime Minister of New Zealand, Jacinda Ardern. Jacinda's memoir is called A Different Kind of Power. In your early career as a political staffer, Helen Clark was the Prime Minister. How did your first briefing with her play out?
0: Yeah, badly. Yeah, that was. I still think about it. I can still almost feel the shame of it in my bones. We were never properly introduced. I can see now, having done the job, how that happens. You know, people come into the office and the first opportunity you have to meet is usually when you might get an introduction. But my first opportunity to meet her was to brief her for question time, which is a very intense hour. And so I was brought in to give her a briefing on something that had happened at a select committee with a chief executive of a public service entity where things were going a bit south. And as I left the room, suddenly she said, oh, how do you say your name again? And I thought, oh, here's my opportunity, you know, because, of course, my nana had worked on her first campaign in the 1970s and I was dying to talk about that. And we shared the same surname, obviously. So I very, you know, deliberately sounded out, I'm Jacinda Ardern, thinking that might trigger some kind of memory in her. And she just, the look on her face, I just remember thinking, oh no, that is not what she asked, is it? And she just said to me, no, the CEO of the NZQA, of the Qualifications Authority, which we'd just been discussing. And I said, oh, I'm so sorry, Karen Van Rooyen. And out of the room I scuttled. And I had been a tendency to blush horribly when I was embarrassed. I got out of the room and Grant Robertson, who I shared an office with, I didn't need to say anything. He could see the shame dripping off my face. And he just said to me, what did you do? Like in the 5 seconds you were alone in that room, what did you do?
1: Well, despite moments like this, you know, from early on, really, people were encouraging you to consider running as an MP. Why did you think you were not cut out?
0: I was always of the view that politics was for a certain type of personality. You had to be pretty thick-skinned. You couldn't particularly be overly emotional. You had to be a bit of a warrior, really, and, you know, a bit of ego probably about you and a bit of confidence about you as well. And I also thought, as a woman, you probably also have to sacrifice quite a bit as well. I just, for a number of reasons, I just ruled myself out as a candidate, really.
1: Mm. So how was it that in 2008 you were elected?
0: Trickery.
1: As an MP?
0: Well, in part, I do think that I probably, in a way, tricked myself. I mean, I was, By this time I was over in London. I got a call asking if I'd come back to New Zealand and run in a seat, and I said no. I didn't think I was cut out to be an MP. I was quite happy in London. And then someone called me and said, you know, what if you just ran as a list candidate and then you can campaign in London to get New Zealanders over there to enrol and vote, which is what the Green Party had been doing. I thought, well, that's a really good idea. Then it's just a promotional tool. I didn't actually believe it would lead to Parliament. But once I'd signed up, I did what I always tend to do, regardless of the basis on which I'd convinced myself to do it. I started to actually engage with the process properly.
1: And as a result, you were elected and re-elected in 2011. So yeah. Your career was really going great guns, even though at that time Labor was in opposition. But in terms of your personal life, what kind of comments was your mum making about your marriage prospects?
0: Well, my sister got married quite young, which is not uncommon in our church. And mum and dad had contributed to her wedding. It was, you know, it was fairly modest. I think it was $4,000. And so mum put aside that amount of money and said, fair's fair, this is put aside for you. But increasingly over time, I got the sense that she thought it was not going to be used because, you know, I'd get the phone call, oh, you know, that money, I was thinking about putting it into bonus bonds. And then it was actually, I'm thinking about putting it into a long-term deposit. And then when I came back from my OE, it was, how about I just give you my Toyota Corolla instead? And so that was...
1: which is actually a great... It is much more useful.
0: You know, I was without a car. It was in the team colours. It had one good lady driver. That was my dowry. 1991 Toyota Corolla hatch.
1: During your second term as an MP, you were introduced at a function to someone that you recognised as the bloke from the Holden Ute ads on TV.
0: Yes.
1: Tell me a bit more about this fellow.
0: Yeah, Clark Gayford. Yeah, I remember being introduced to him, and that was how, you know, that was my point of reference. But for probably a lot of other New Zealanders, it would have been maybe as a radio host, or he used to be the host of C4, which is kind of a New Zealand's equivalent to MTV. So he was his own personality in his own right. And I didn't think much of it at the time. But somewhere down the track, you know, he reached out to me because he was unhappy about something that the government of the day was doing and wanted to help with my campaign. I remember being quite surprised by that because I didn't know that he was particularly political. But we became friends because I didn't know he was political and he didn't know that I enjoyed music and, you know, outside of politics, you know, maybe was vaguely interesting. we started spending, you know, a bit of time together.
1: What did you come to like about him as you got to know him more?
0: I liked that he cared intensely about the world around him. You know, we first came to interact because he was unhappy about something that was happening and he wanted to do something about it. You know, he's passionate about the ocean. He's always looking for ways that he can share that passion with others. You know, one of our early, you know, relatively early on, when I was having a bit of a hard time in work, he took me out onto the Hauraki Gulf. And we'd actually first bonded over the fact that I was ambassador for the Black Petrel, New Zealand's very significant Bird of the Year competition. And I remember we were out on the water and he was, you know, I'd fished before, but not properly. He was showing me how, and he was very generous. He would get my reel going and he would set me up and I was just hauling in snapper after snapper. And then this black petrel comes over and the next thing there's dolphins. And I just remember thinking, this is magical. And he knew that the Hauraki Gulf was magical and just wanted to give me a moment to take a breather. And it was exactly the distraction I needed. And that's him, you know. He's not going to always sit there and talk me out of a negative mindset, but he is going to bring me a cup of tea and he's going to, you know, make sure I take a break.
1: You became deputy leader of the Labor Party in the lead up to the 2017 federal election. And then less than 2 months before the election, the Labor leader resigned because the polling was so atrocious and yeah. You became leader.
0: Yeah.
1: So was there a moment in that frantic sort of last-ditch campaign when you thought, wait a minute, maybe I'll actually win?
0: Yeah, there were a few moments where I thought that might be possible. You know, the mindset going in was, okay, save the furniture. You know, and that was, I remember people saying that to me all the time. Don't feel like you have to do that, you have to, like, you know, the pressure was so huge. It was almost like people were just, they thought it was a kindness to say,
4: You're going to lose.
0: No one expects you to win, okay? No one expects you to, because that is miracle territory. They just wanted us not to be in oblivion. That was the goal. And then our first poll, we jumped something like 10 points. And suddenly I could see this little glimmer in people. And I thought, oh no. I could feel the expectation rising. And as it rose with others, it rose in myself. And right up until the day before the election, and it was a friend of mine who was in charge of our internal polling, and he called me. And he gave me the numbers. And I remember turning to Clark and saying, we can't do it. We're not going to do it. Because the accuracy of his polls was always spot on. And so when I went to write the speeches for election night in advance, I wrote three. One was that it's not going to happen. One was the, you know, we run out, one outright. And I didn't really spend any time on that one. And then the other was, we don't know yet. We need to wait for the specials to come in and we should go into some negotiations just to see where this lands. And the party president came to see me the day before, on election day itself, and just said, please don't concede on the night, because this is MMP and you just don't know.
4: Because there were still a lot of votes to come in
0: Because we know historically that we get a lot of special votes, people who vote outside of their district or who are voting overseas, and they really can make a difference. They can shift two seats at a time. But people still commented after my speech that it sounded like I was conceding. And maybe in my mind I had.
4: Do you think because there was so little expectation that you'd be able to pull off this election win that it kind of emboldened you to...
0: Yes.
4: Yeah. So
0: yeah.
4: What were you promising?
0: It did. It did embolden me. But I wonder as well, and this is one of the perils that I think politicians always face, the closer you get. If you get within shooting distance, then it feels like you're holding something fragile and you become so worried that any misstep and you'll lose whatever, you'll lose the proximity to victory. And so you're almost more emboldened the further you are from victory in a way. So maintaining that sense of courage as you got closer, that was a real discipline. But what did it embolden us to do? I think probably a couple of things stylistically. It emboldened me. I didn't want to be negative. I wanted to run a positive campaign. I didn't want to get into personality politics. You know, when you're in the opposition, it's really hard to run an optimistic campaign. I wanted to talk openly about being a government that would prioritise kindness as a trait. And, yeah, we did talk about child poverty, housing, climate change, the things that we fundamentally cared about.
4: So as that speech that you gave kind of was aware it was going to take, I think, around 2 weeks after Election Day to find out whether Labor would have the numbers to form government. And while you were waiting for those election results, what other results did you find out?
0: In those 2 weeks, I took a little bit of a break, and I took a bunch of folders with me, which were all full of past coalition agreements. I wanted to know if I have to go into negotiations. What have we done in the past? What's worked? What hasn't worked? So I just studied. I studied for those 2 weeks. And then the specials came in and we were in the hunt. You know, I remember getting that phone call and like, whoa, this is still going, you know, this is still a possibility. So we went straight into intense negotiations, and the New Zealand First Party kind of said, look, we'll negotiate for roughly two weeks-ish. We were 10 days into those exhausting negotiations and they were tense. You were negotiating to find out if you would form government. It was that it made it feel like, you know, something that was once out of your hands in a poll of others was now back in your court, and it was all on me and our negotiating team. And 10 days into roughly that process, I didn't feel that good. And that was when I found out I was pregnant.
4: I can't begin to imagine the whirl of emotions and hormones.
0: Yeah.
4: When you think back to that woman getting that pregnancy test and seeing those lines.
0: You know, there was a physicality to it because I did feel worn out. But I was worn out. You know, the last 3 months had been wild. But I felt in a way that once I had that information, I kind of felt more courageous in the negotiations after that as well.
4: Why?
0: I think it's because back in the back of my mind, I thought, okay, and so I don't pull this off. The worst thing that could happen is that I'm in opposition and I have a baby. you know, as much as I never wanted to make it about, you know, you're carrying the expectation of so many people and you've got a job to do on behalf of others, I never wanted to feel like I was being cavalier, because it would be, you know, self-serving to not be prime minister. But I do think it probably made me a bit more bold.
4: Well, that boldness paid off and you were announced, sworn in as prime minister.
0: Mm.
4: How did you feel physically the day of your swearing in, Jacinda?
0: Yeah, I don't know whether the timing could have been any worse. I remember the night before, my family coming down to visit, getting ready for the big day, being really excited to, you know, have my father there. My mother was with my sister in the UK. And then we had, you know, the swearing in, and it was lovely. And then at the dinner that night, saying to a friend of mine, "Do you feel okay? Because I feel a bit queasy and I wonder if it's something we've had at this dinner, you know." And she said, "Well, no, I don't feel okay, but as you know, I'm 3 months pregnant, so I feel queasy all the time." And it didn't even then didn't occur to me that what I was experiencing was the beginning of morning sickness. But it was. It struck me pretty, you know, just, yeah, I was that from then on.
4: Today on Conversations, my guest is Jacinda Ardern. In the early days, you and Clark were really guarding the news of this really closely. But once you made this public announcement that you were expecting a baby, how did the public react?
0: So one time, I've always felt like my intuition on where the public will go on something was pretty good. It was the one time I really felt like I'd lost all perspective. And I think it's because I tested it with a, you know, I didn't tell anyone, but I, you know, I remember saying hypothetically to someone once, "Oh, what do you think people would say if I ever," they were like, "Oh no, that would be terrible." And I thought, oh my God.
4: Well, you tested it with your granddad who didn't have a great response.
0: I told my grandfather in advance, so that was a shocker. All he said was, "Oh no, oh no," over and over again. And I thought, oh, it's not like I can take it back, Granddad, like, you know. So I thought that was an indication of what I was going to get. So I really felt like I held my breath. You know, look, there were naysayers, but overall it was beautiful.
4: Does it make sense to why it mattered so much to women all around the world? I think seeing a leader, seeing a prime minister with a pregnant body,
0: yeah,
4: it was wild. It was,
0: yeah,
4: amazing.
0: I think I had some appreciation for it at the time as well, but I tried not to let that overwhelm me too much, because in a way I remember thinking, I have to prove this is possible. I have to prove it's possible that you can be both a leader and a mother. But you almost end up in this impossible bind where you're trying to prove that you are still working as hard and as competent, and so you probably overcompensate a bit. But at the same time, you also then, particularly once baby arrives, need to show that you're being a good and competent mother as well. And those two things would butt up against each other all the time. But I remember getting a letter quite early on into my pregnancy where someone wrote to me and said, "I fell pregnant same time as you, and I was terrified of telling my boss until I heard on the radio that you were pregnant. And when I heard that, I felt like everything was going to be okay." And I had underestimated the impact on those individual stories.
4: You also, I think, really focus in the book on foregrounding the fact that you had this village of support once,
0: yeah,
4: your little baby girl came along. How did that work out day to day for you?
0: Yeah, and I wanted to talk about that, because there's this, you know, I did feel like I ran the risk sometimes of trying to give the, of creating an impossible and incorrect standard. And I remember being at the supermarket one day and this woman coming over to me and grabbing onto my arm and saying, "I don't know how you do it." And she was almost kind of desperate in this, saying like somehow my example didn't make her feel better, it made her feel worse.
4: And like, I can't even wash my hair,
0: yeah,
4: this woman's
0: like
4: running the country.
0: Yeah, exactly. And so I said to her, "But I don't do it on my own. I have support and I have help." And so every opportunity I would talk about that, because yes, women can have very fulfilling careers and operate at the highest level. And yes, they at the same time could be mothers and caregivers, but they should not do either of those things on their own and without support. And so for me, it was important to spotlight that. For us, Clark was our primary caregiver and remains that to this day. He's the one that we, you know, lean on the most on logistics in life. we have the support of our parents, and we also had some great family members, godmothers and cousins that helped, and we couldn't have done it without them.
4: Support comes in sort of lots of ways, lots of levels. And when I think of images from your time as Prime Minister, you were often pictured

0: Started wearing a kākahu.
1: Yeah, a korowai or a kākahu, yeah.
0: How did it feel to put that on and, like, say, walk through Buckingham Palace?
1: A group of incredible master weavers created one for me, and it was incredibly emotional because I knew how much work goes into their creation. I know how important they are and what they convey. They convey that you're someone of chiefly status. So when I wore one, I always felt like I was carrying a role of responsibility and expectation that could only come from Aotearoa New Zealand. And so it was always very special to wear one. And every time it would be a kākahu or a korowai of that belonged to someone or to an iwi or to a particular person. And so that carried something as well. So I made the decision after talking, consulting with Māori colleagues of whether would it be appropriate to wear a korowai in my final formal photograph. So the photographs, every prime minister is formally photographed at the end of their term and hangs in the hallway of parliament. And so I'm wearing one then because for me they denoted the enormous responsibility and privilege of the role.
0: Well, in terms of some of the biggest responsibilities, the biggest challenges you faced during your tenure as Prime Minister, the terrorist attacks in Christchurch, where an Australian gunman killed 51 people. You were praised for your leadership following those attacks, but whose leadership was it that really stood out to you?
1: I wanted to share as much as I could what it felt like to lead through those moments. And in doing so, the most obvious place to start was reflecting the interactions with members of the Muslim community through those early days, because they were really profound and impactful for me. But the response that New Zealanders adopted came through their own instinct as to how they wanted to respond to an act of hate, first and foremost. But I also think it was an instinctive response to the leadership we saw in the Muslim community as well. After such a horrific attack and years of experience in multiple parts of the world, including in our own country, experiences of Islamophobia, the instinct of the Muslim community was still to open up their mosques and to welcome in others to mourn alongside them, to allow their grief to be shared with others. I felt like I wouldn't be fully reflecting the experience if I didn't share those insights and the proximity I had to that, which I felt like a privilege to observe, as difficult and as hard as that experience was for New Zealand.
0: You talk about the instinct that New Zealanders had. I mean, that first speech that you gave when you addressed the nation on the day of the attacks, when you were still kind of finding out the facts of what had happened, was it instinct that determined what you said, or how do you decide what words to use?
1: I remember feeling the pressure of trying to distill down what is such a rush of emotions in the early days, especially when you don't have full information. And I wanted to be really cautious about not conveying anything that was incorrect. But also, I felt such rage as well. I felt so angry that someone thought they could try and manipulate the New Zealand public to respond in a particular way, that part of the way they designed this horrific attack was to try and get people to react violently. And I was so desperate to deny him that. But ultimately, that was for New Zealanders to deny. And that's what they did. I guess my instinct in the end was just actually to share how I felt, but in a way that never, it wasn't for us to put ourselves at the centre. This was an attack on the Muslim community.
0: Was that a current or a recurring theme during your time in the role of having an emotion internally and working out what's the best way to present this or how not to, how to present it?
1: And I think when you're instinctively act in a way that is probably lends itself to empathetic leadership. Like if we're going to put a label on it, that's as good as any. I think you're constantly

0: aware of what's the most human response here? Because actually, that's instinctively, that's how I want to lead. I want to lead like a human first and a politician second. But you're also aware of the old frame that you have in your mind, you know, that to build confidence, you know, you have to seem pretty, you know, assured. And if you let out too much emotion, surely someone is going to lack confidence in you. Because that's the frame that and I and others have all been led to believe is true. Over 5 years in office, I allowed that to be chipped away, not always by design. March 15 was the first time where actually, even if I wanted to stand in front of everyone and devoid of emotion, I physically couldn't. I just couldn't. You know, you're in front of a camera often enough, and you're in emotional situations often enough that your own response is going to come through. And my conclusion was, and that's a good thing.
1: Just before you were due to visit England for the Queen's funeral, Jacinda, you had a breast cancer scare, which thankfully was all okay physically, but that revealed something to you about how you felt about work.
0: So it wasn't the primary catalyst for me leaving whatsoever, but it was the first moment I remember a thought coming into my head, oh, maybe you could leave. And I thought, well, that's a dark thought, isn't
1: I think
0: it?
1: lots of women have had that thought,
0: Yeah,
1: if I get sick, I can
0: can
1: leave.
0: leave. I mean, honestly, when you start thinking in that way, that has to be a catalyst for you sitting down having a really serious internal conversation. And I think that's what it triggered for me.
1: Was it a difficult decision? Was it one you wrestled with, or did it come quite clearly?
0: I think when I say I wrestled with it, wasn't so much that I wrestled with the decision itself, because I think intuitively I knew what I needed to do. I wrestled with the impact and consequences I knew it would have. I felt so responsible for my team, for the people who voted for us. I felt like I was worried I'd be letting people down. So I grappled with that.
1: And for you personally to have had this huge job as Prime Minister, I mean, does it already feel like a chapter in your life and you've moved on to the next chapter, or is it always going to loom larger than whatever else comes next? I mean, you've still got so much ahead of you. How do you place it in your life story so far?
0: Yeah, I don't know. I think in part because other people do the placement for you in a way. You can't kind of curate your own legacy. Other people do that. What I do know is I never went into office believing that the most important thing was how you did the job. I always thought it was what you did. Your policy list, the laws you changed and the program you implemented. But by the time I came out, I realized the way you do things matters enormously. And that's guided a lot of what I do now. I didn't think I would ever talk about, you know, leadership. I didn't think I would had anything special to impart until I stepped out into a world where empathy didn't really exist in the narrative anymore, and I thought that was wrong. And so I think my time in office has guided some of my decision-making now about what gaps exist. And if you want to be useful, you're always looking for the gaps, I guess.
1: Jacinda, it's been a pleasure to meet you. Thank you so much for
0: Thank
1: being my
0: you.
1: guest.
0: Thank you.
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1: Jacinda Ardern's memoir is called A Different Kind of Power. This episode of Conversations was recorded on the lands of the Gadigal people. The producer was Jen Leek, and the executive producer is Nicola Harrison. I'm Sarah Kanoski. Thanks for listening.

0: Rhiannon Solomon Marin with ABC News. The father of one of two young Australian women killed in Laos in a mass methanol poisoning says the handling of an investigation by the local authorities should make tourists think twice about visiting the destination. Melbourne teenagers Bianca Jones and Holly Morton Bowles died along with four other travellers in 2024. Those responsible are expected to be charged today, but are likely to only face a one-year jail sentence and a $1,600 fine. Holly Bowles' father, Sean, says those actions speak volumes.
1: A lot of people will definitely think twice about going to Laos, and as they should, because they've demonstrated the way that they act, and as I say, the value that

0: information to the Commonwealth on visa applications for Chinese nationals seeking permanent residency. He'll be sentenced at a later date. It can also now be reported Mr. Maguire's conviction for giving misleading evidence to the state's corruption watchdog has been overturned. He was sentenced to 10 months imprisonment last year over the charge, which related to evidence during a 2018 probe into Canterbury Council, but was overturned on appeal in March.
1: A truck driver has died after a fiery crash on the Hume Highway in the state's southern Tablelands. Emergency crews were called to Bredalbin earlier this morning, where a B-double and a road train had collided. The driver of the B-double died, but is yet to be formally identified. The road train driver was left with minor injuries. The Hume Highway has reopened in both directions. The inquiry into 000 service outages continues in Canberra today as Telstra executives prepare for a grilling. Business reporter Adelaide Miller has more.
2: Telecommunications giant Telstra admits its nationwide outage last week was likely a case of human error on top of the previously announced software issue. In its written submission published ahead of questions at a Senate inquiry in Canberra, Telstra says a design change had not properly been documented and therefore the maintenance team were not aware during their works. The nationwide outage meant customers could not contact emergency services. Transport services were also interrupted and many people went without pay as gig workers seek compensation. Telstra's chief executive Vicky Brady will front the hearing as well as those from the telco regulator.
1: A researcher has told the Royal Commission on Anti-Semitism that cultural change is needed to combat anti-Semitism on Australia's university campuses. Georgia Linton-Williams has more.
3: At the Royal Commission's hearing in Melbourne, David Slukey from the Monash Initiative for Rapid Research into Anti-Semitism said policies have a role to play, but they're part of a larger picture. He said universities need to change their cultures and understand that anti-Semitism is tied to society's polarisation, the impacts of social media, and what he considers broader threats to democracy. Professor Slukey also said the rapid evolution of digital technology is one of the greatest challenges of our age, and universities have an important role in researching it.
1: US President Donald Trump has used a primetime address to the nation to raise questions about election integrity and repeat long debunked claims about his 2020 defeat. North America correspondent Lauren Day reports.
4: Donald Trump has repeatedly claimed the 2020 election was rigged, despite multiple lawsuits and government agencies failing to find evidence of widespread fraud or manipulation. He's used an address, which several US networks did not air live, to claim intelligence agencies covered up China's attempts to meddle in 2020. He also urged Congress to pass a bill he's been pushing that imposes stricter voting requirements, which has stalled in the Senate. Lauren Day, ABC News, Washington.
1: The air quality in New Jersey, where the Men's World Cup final will be played on Monday, has been rated as unhealthy by officials. Smoke from wildfires in Canada has blanketed parts of the US's east coast as Spain and Argentina prepare for the tournament decider. To the weather, scattered showers along the central and northern coasts and adjacent ranges. In Sydney, partly cloudy this afternoon with a high chance of showers. 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
5: Good afternoon. I hope you're well. Welcome to the world today. I'm Andy Park, coming to you from Gadigal Land in Sydney. This Friday, Donald Trump accuses China of widespread US election interference and the US government of a cover-up. And
6: there's a bear.
5: Yes, there's a bear in there, and he's 60 years old today. Happy birthday to the ABC's favourite kids show, Play School.
7: I think people have a very, very fond memory of Play School and watching it as a child. And I know a lot of parents I talk to, they're just really happy with their child watching it because they know it's wholesome, you know, it's good quality, it's for Australian children living here, all different kinds of families. So it kind of ticks all the boxes. It's just a good quality early childhood show.
5: First up, Telstra's CEO Vicky Brady is fronting a Senate inquiry over last week's nationwide network outage that affected 000 calls, payment systems, regional train networks, and not to mention millions of Telstra mobile phones. Reporter Adelaide Miller joins me for more. Adelaide, according to a written submission ahead of Telstra's appearance, it was not only a case of software issues, but also human error.

0: Yes, so I've gone through the submission that was made public this morning, and what Telstra has said is that during maintenance work, a device was repowered and a GPS card within did not work properly. And that's because there had been a recent design change that had not been properly documented by, I guess, staff within Telstra. And so therefore the maintenance team were not aware of this update. And so when the maintenance work was underway, issues occurred. And what was also said in the submission was that had the maintenance team been aware of the update and the document had all the correct details, this issue could have been mitigated. And Telstra says what happened was not good enough.
1: Of course, Vicky Brady's handling of this crisis as the CEO of Telstra will also come under the microscope today. What will we expect to hear from her?
0: Yeah, I mean, she's already come out and admitted to the country this was a really, really bad error. I mean, it affected millions of people only last week. It was Wednesday, and then also into Thursday, we saw transport lines totally interrupted, many gig workers losing work, essentially. You know, there was an Uber driver who spoke to the ABC saying about $400 was lost for him in one day. And you can see that there's different government politicians talking about the need for compensation for Australians across the country. It's also important to note this is the third major outage in a year. So there'll be questions for Vicky Brady about what is going on. And I can imagine another apology from her will come.
2: We have let our customers and Australians down. And for that, I am deeply sorry. I understand how much Australians rely on us to keep in touch, to work and stay safe. I also understand the broader impact on the community when services go down, from things like payments to transport. It's extremely frustrating and disruptive when services aren't available.
1: That's Telstra CEO Vicky Brady speaking last Friday in the wake of this major Telstra outage. Of course, the regulator, ACMA, will also speak today, Adelaide. What do we expect to hear from ACMA?
0: Yeah, so across the 3 hours, we'll hear from Telstra and then we'll go into the telco regulator. So there'll be a number of members from ACMA who will appear. And it's been confirmed that ACMA are conducting their own investigation into the outage from last week. And this is particularly important as the ABC revealed last week that a number of government agencies and academics had warned Telstra that they were vulnerable to this software update issue that caused the outage. And so I think ACMA will be doing and having a lot of questions too.
1: Adelaide Miller reporting there. Donald Trump has used a national address to revive extraordinary allegations of election interference by China and a subsequent cover-up by US intelligence agencies. Dozens of investigations, audits and court cases have failed to corroborate claims of election manipulation. Our reporter Tanya Dendrinos joins me now for more. Tanya, what has Donald Trump alleged China has done here?
3: Andy, the president has said that these declassified documents that the White House is releasing reveal what he calls shocking vulnerabilities in the US election infrastructure that he says exposes the US to, quote, hacking, exploitation and foreign interference. He alleges that China carried out what he says is believed to be the largest compromise of election data in history.
4: U.S. spy agencies began learning about the compromise of voter registration files in 2020 when they discovered that tens of millions of voter data, think of that, tens of millions of voters' data in 18 states have been bought, stolen, or hacked by China.
3: The president said that that information included names, addresses, phone numbers and political party preferences. But it is really important to note that Donald Trump didn't allege in this speech that China tainted those files or that it changed votes and interfered with the 2020 election outcome. This is perhaps an attempt to prove that the impact of this weakness could manipulate votes. He did point to evidence this had actually happened in the Venezuelan election, manipulating the result in favour of the Maduro regime. So I guess he's pointing to the fact there that this is what could happen in the US because of these vulnerabilities he says they've exposed.
1: The other alleged conspiracy he outlined again was a cover-up by US intelligence agencies. What did he have to say there?
3: That's right. And let's be clear here. Since losing the 2020 election, Donald Trump has

0: repeatedly made claims of it being a stolen and rigged election. Those claims have repeatedly been debunked. The president today alleged that the US intelligence community worked to actively suppress and downplay information about the extent of China's election meddling and to cover it up from both the president and the American people. This is, of course, sowing a seed of doubt about the US intelligence agencies and their integrity. Now, US intelligence agencies concluded in a report that was declassified back in 2021 that China had considered trying to influence the outcome of the 2020 election, but it chose not to, out of fear of upsetting US-China relations.
1: So, Tanya, I suppose the real question is, why is Donald Trump coming out and saying all of this again today?
0: Look, he says it's not to weaken confidence in US elections, but to earn the trust and confidence from voters and the ability to confront and to correct these vulnerabilities. He says charges will be looked at if they're necessary, and that tomorrow the Secretary of Homeland Security will be holding a briefing. And this, of course, is going to raise many questions ahead of the US midterm elections, which are just months away. And it may indeed erode the trust among American voters, despite the president saying that's not the intended outcome. Voting, of course, isn't compulsory in the US. Donald Trump says that state governors, senators, and members of Congress are being informed about potential issues in their states, but some have already come out, including in Michigan, to tell voters that their processes are indeed safe.
1: Tanya Dendrinos there. 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Just search for The World Today. Back home, and there's further scrutiny on Australian universities today as the Royal Commission on Anti-Semitism and Social Cohesion examines how the sector as a whole is working to keep Jewish staff and students safe on campus. Bridget Fitzgerald's been covering the hearings in Melbourne this morning and throughout the week. She joins me now. Bridget, who have we heard from this morning?
2: Andy, Professor David Slukey was first up today. He's the director of the Australian Centre for Jewish Civilisation at Monash University. This is the second representative we've had from Monash after hearing from the Vice-Chancellor Sharon Pickering yesterday. It should be noted, Andy, that the Commission has heard from several universities this week. We've heard from the University of Sydney and Melbourne, ANU as well, all giving evidence on how they've responded or in some instances failed to respond to anti-Semitism on campus, particularly relating to a lot of those pro-Palestine protests and encampments. Monash was actually commended for its response to these protests, in particular because the university responded quickly. It had frequent contact with the Jewish student group that was on campus and did things like, you know, reported an anti-Semitic post that was on social media to the social media company Meta to have it removed. So Professor Slukey was speaking this morning, namely because he developed a training program on anti-Semitism that was commissioned by the Group of Eight universities. He's also an historian and an expert on the Holocaust, and the Commissioner Virginia Bell asked several questions about how the Holocaust actually shapes the experience that many Jewish people have when it comes to anti-Semitism and the depth of feeling and hurt that it can generate. Professor Slukey was also asked about whether criticism of Israel specifically could be anti-Semitic.
3: Criticising states is a vital part of our democracy and what we should expect to happen in a democracy. Sometimes we're not talking about criticism and sometimes we're not talking about debate. Often, and I think some of the stories we've heard this week point to sometimes we're talking about harassment and bullying and conduct that's unbecoming.
1: Professor David Slukey from Monash University giving evidence to the Royal Commission into Anti-Semitism this morning. Bridget, who else will appear today?
2: Andy, we're hearing from the Department of Education and also the university regulator, TEQSA, the Tertiary Education and Quality Standards Agency. So they'll give some broad overview on how the sector is dealing with some of these issues. Also, Dr. Alan Finkel will speak. He's a former chancellor at Monash University. In the aftermath of the Bondi terror attack, Dr. Finkel was approached by the Group of Eight, they represent Australia's largest universities, to examine anti-Semitism on university campuses. There was an acknowledgement that there had been a rise in anti-Semitism that peaked during 2024 with some of those protests. Dr. Finkel's report found that universities have made some progress in addressing some of these issues.

0: but he says that universities need to do more and made a number of recommendations, including a requirement that universities produce annual reports on the progress of racism and anti-Semitism, also adopt a definition on anti-Semitism, and that the universities strengthen their partnerships with law enforcement agencies like police. So some of those recommendations are going to be part of this new set of standards that have been set out by the federal government that universities will be required to adhere to from next year.
1: Bridget Fitzgerald there at the Royal Commission hearing in Melbourne. One Nation leader Pauline Hanson has been slammed for claiming that it's quite known that Muslims in Australia were prominent among people ripping off the NDIS. The comments came on a podcast hosted by a far-right activist and convicted criminal, Tommy Robinson, during a visit to the UK last week, a visit for a federal parliamentarian itself coming under scrutiny. Here's Alexandra Humphreys.
2: Oi, I am sat in London. I have the great pleasure of meeting a lady I've looked up to for years. There's some people.
3: Controversial podcaster Tommy Robinson opened his latest episode with praise for the woman sitting opposite him, Australian One Nation leader Pauline Hanson. The senator recorded an hour-long interview with the extreme far-right figure who served prison time for offences including assault, fraud and contempt of court. During the wide-ranging discussion with the man whose real name is Stephen Yaxley Lennon, Ms. Hanson blamed the end of the White Australia policy for sparking social tensions.
4: Well, it started in 1973 with Gough Whitlam. So they opened up and got rid of the White Australia policy. Then they started bringing in the different migrants.
3: She then claimed many migrants had started coming to Australia for the welfare system or National Disability Insurance Scheme without providing evidence.
4: We've got nearly 800,000 on. It's costing us $53 billion now a year.
5: You've got 800,000. Is there any way of finding out the nationality of those people or the origin of countries?
4: A lot of them are ripping the system off who are a lot from the Muslim areas and they're getting on the scheme. But there's a lot of Aussies too, other Aussies, so I'm not just going to pick them out. But it is quite known that in the Muslim streets, you've got quite a lot in that street who are on the NDIS scheme.
3: It's an assertion Health Minister Mark Butler was quick to reject.
6: I've never received any advice that there's any particular breakdown in nationality or religious background on the NDIS that is different to the usual breakdown of the population. So I'm not sure where Ms. Hanson is getting her figures from, but they've never been provided to me as the Minister for Disabilities and the Minister for the NDIS. I suspect they don't exist.
7: What it says about Pauline Hanson is that she has zero credibility and even worse, zero policy.
3: Jamel Keir is the secretary of the Lebanese Muslim Association, the custodians of the Lakemba Mosque.
7: They're flogging the same old dead horse that they keep on flogging. Nothing surprising comes out of her mouth anymore. Every time she spits out that same old, you know, vile, venomous rubbish about the Muslim community, it's dog whistling. It's signalling to the far right and the racist elements within our society to come out and be vocal, as if somehow they represent the majority of Australians, which clearly they don't.
3: While Ms. Hanson has been out of the country, her One Nation colleague Malcolm Roberts has been under fire for sharing an anti-Semitic image. Mr. Keir says One Nation is trying to fuel division.
7: I believe that Australians are a sound, reasonable people who can make up the judgment that we do not want to go down the path of a racist redneck country.
3: It's not the only controversy to come from Ms. Hanson's overseas trip. She was also photographed poolside in Sicily with mining magnate Gina Rinehart. It's led Barnaby Joyce to defend his boss and deny claims of internal tensions within the party. Paul Kelly is editor-at-large with The Australian.
8: This performance in this recent overseas trip is quite extraordinary. I mean, here she is cavorting with the convicted criminal, thug and racist Tommy Robinson in the UK. Then she's off to Sicily having a bit of a break with Gina Rinehart while lecturing the Australian people about cost of living pressures. I think what we're starting to see is the unravelling of One Nation. I think the One Nation vote will fall.
3: Senator Hanson also used the podcast to discuss the possibility that her daughter Lee could take over leadership of One Nation, saying while she doesn't believe in nepotism, Lee has potential. Lee Hansen has previously run unsuccessfully for a Senate seat in Tasmania.
1: Alexandra Humphreys reporting there. Rideshare service Uber has abolished its policy of charging extra for providing support to passengers who need assistance. Advocates say the backlash Uber received before backing down should serve as a warning to other businesses that no one should pay extra just because they need extra assistance. For more, National Disability Affairs reporter Naz Campanella.
9: It might seem hard to believe that in this day and age, a person who is blind can still have their guide dog refused entry onto transport. But for Scott Grimley, it's become all too common. He's been refused 19 Uber trips in recent years for travelling with his guide dog, Dudley. And the 54-year-old was stunned when the ride-sharing company introduced additional fees for a service supporting people like him.
10: Why would I want to use a service if they're just going to charge us extra for nothing?
9: The company introduced a $5 fee for Uber Assist in May.
10: It was discriminatory and it's going to be more of a burden on people with a disability to pay out even more money to go the same distance as everybody else.
9: Uber Assist launched in 2015 as one of the company's rideshare options. It provides what the company describes as curb-to-curb support. This could include assistance to get in and out of the car and help storing mobility aids in the boot. When it added the $5 fee, Uber said the extra charge would improve reliability and reduce wait times, while also recognising the care drivers took in supporting passengers. But in the face of growing criticism, Managing Director Emma Foley has today confirmed the additional fee is being scrapped. It comes as she met with key disability groups who argued imposing the surcharge was not the right approach.
11: What we didn't properly account for was the additional financial burden that it placed on riders with disabilities. And so now it's our responsibility to figure out how to address those reliability challenges through a fairer mechanism.
9: Last month, Uber told the ABC that in implementing this surcharge, it had consulted with accessibility experts and people with disability. Guide Dogs Australia and Vision Australia told the ABC they had not been consulted about the service or the additional fee. But that changed. Tamara Sarant is from Guide Dogs Australia and says various groups, including hers, met with Uber last week.
12: People with disability shouldn't pay more to get the same as everyone else when it comes to services. It's now our community's win that they've reversed this decision.
9: Scott Grimley said even when he booked an Uber Assist ride, he still experienced refusals. He says he didn't feel the additional fee reflected a superior service, so when it was introduced, he began avoiding using the company's services altogether. He says Uber's backflip puts other businesses on notice that no one should be charged for needing support.
10: It just comes across as a bit offensive, a bit insulting, it's unjust, it's unfair. And you think, why should I even try and be part of a community that clearly doesn't want me to participate?
9: Uber has come under fire in recent time, including settling a disability discrimination case without admitting liability, brought by a blind woman who alleged she was refused more than 30 rides because she was travelling with her guide dog. Ms Foley says the rideshare company apologises to the disability community.
11: We absolutely should have listened more and consulted more broadly, and that's absolutely a learning that we'll be taking away from this.
1: That's Emily Foley, the Managing Director of Uber Australia and New Zealand, Naz Campanella reporting. Well, finally today, Big Ted, Little Ted, Jemima, and of course, my favourite Humpty, all household names for 60 years now. The ABC program Play School is marking 60 years of entertaining and educating generations of children from the baby boomers through generations X, Y, and Z, and back to the other end of the alphabet for generations Alpha and Beta. So what's been the success behind Play School? Nick Grimm spoke with children's expert Dr. Joanne Orlando, who spent years working behind the scenes at Play School as a writer.
13: Open wide, come inside. It's Play School.
14: It's constantly keeping up with how Australia is changing.
13: There's a bear in there.
14: But I think one of the interesting things is that they've kept really traditional toys, and I think that's part of it. I think that's why parents still like it, because there's still things like a teddy bear and a doll, and I think that really takes us back to our own childhood. So I think that's part of why we think of it in such a kind of favourable and warm way.
13: There's a bear in there.
14: And
15: a chair as well.
16: What was your time with Play School like?
17: It was great. Play School was always kind of my dream job, you know, writing the Play School shows. So I was very fortunate to get a go, particularly for someone who hasn't written for TV before. So I was there for 8 years. You know, a lot of people think, when I would tell people that I was a writer for Play School, they go, what, they actually write those shows? Don't they just kind of turn up in front of the camera and play with the toys?
18: Little Ted was feeling much better now.
19: Okay, well, let's see what everyone's brought. What have you brought, Humpty?
17: It was the opposite, actually. It was kind of a very grueling, high-quality process. Each show, each absolute episode had a lot of layers of quality control, making sure it was creative, fun, good for TV, educationally sound, like had everything that it required. So I would write the show. So I would come up with all the ideas, the creative ideas. You know, we'll get Big Ted to do this, or we read this story, we'll sing this song, we'll do this kind of fun science experiment. So coming up with the base ideas of the show and writing the show in draft, and then it would go to a team of executive producer, multiple producers, the actors. We would all kind of go through these ideas and unpack them, critique them. It was a pretty grueling process.
19: Then it's ready, Teddy, off we go.
16: So did that sort of rigour that was applied, is that perhaps why it's lasted so long and been so successful?
17: Yeah, well, yeah, absolutely. The quality control means it is educational and fun at the same time, and it is great and fun to watch as a child.
19: You sing in the bath? Well,
17: there's also a lot of quality control around actually presenting TV for young children. So how do you write a show for a three-year-old? You know, there are particular things you need to do, not only in the kind of content, like the songs and dances and things, but also in the way it's filmed, the kind of language that's used for the child. And also, you know, the actors directly talk to the child, like they're there standing right in front of them, getting them to engage. That's also a big part of the success at Play School.
20: Oh, we all walk the wibbly wobbly walk.
16: It's probably pretty hard, I'd imagine, to summarise how big an influence Play School has had on modern Australia. How would you have a go at answering that question?
17: I think everyone knows what the show is. I think people have a very, very fond memory of Play School and watching it as a child. And I know a lot of parents I talk to, they're just really happy with their child watching it because they know it's wholesome, you know, it's good quality, it's for Australian children living here, all different kinds of families. So it kind of ticks all the boxes. It's just a good quality early childhood show.
16: And, of course, when you talk about parents, a lot of them would have watched the show themselves and increasingly grandparents as well.
17: Yeah, that's it. It has become part of the Australian family life, hasn't it?
19: Well, there's lots of running and jumping through the windows today.
21: Oh, well, let's have a look.
17: And I think one of the good things about Play School now is they're not trying to sell you anything as part of the show. I think we're all just getting a little bit tired of content that's constantly trying to sell to us or sell to our children.
22: OK, we are recording. Here we go, nice and quiet, and action.
19: Wait, we're here for the potluck picnic too.
17: But I think this kind of form of content, I think that the idea that it stood the test of time for 60 years says something. You know, we all want for our children, for them to be kind of engaging with ideas that are really wholesome, that are good quality, that help them to learn language, help them to read, help them to spark their imagination. That's not going away. I think we'll still want that of our children in 60 years' time. So I wouldn't be surprised if Play School is still around then.
23: It's Play School.
1: Let's hope she's right. Children's expert Dr. Joanne Orlando, she was speaking to Nick Grimm there. And that's all from the World Today team this week. The program's supervising producer is Matt Bamford. Thanks to Barney Porter, Joram Toth, Nick Drakoulis and Dave Lawford. Bye for now.
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26: This is Afternoons with James O'Loughlin.
24: Hope we don't get sued by Play School for that. What may or may not be a technical infringement of copyright. Lovely to have your company on Afternoons today. Coming up in this half hour, why are people playing golf in the nude at Humpty Doo? We'll sort that out. We want to hear from you. You know, a lot of shows get on professional movie reviewers to talk about, you know, latest releases. I mean, anyone who sees a movie can review it. Have you seen The Odyssey? I'm so excited about seeing The Odyssey. If you've seen it, we want to hear from you. A little bit later in the program, Zool of Rock, Bernard Zool's music segment that he blesses this show with, will be around in 1:30. Today, Bernard is examining songs about actors. There are surprisingly heaps of them, and they're not all either Candle in the Wind

0: or variations on it. There's a whole range of them, and we'll also discover why chucking a sickie can be good for us. But firstly, yesterday we were talking about how one decides who to go for on the World Cup final, Argentina or Spain. Someone who decided some time ago is Patrick Wills, who is in Argentina. He's from Sydney, and he went there not to view the World Cup, because if he'd done that, he would have gone to America. He went to Argentina to view Argentina during the World Cup. And Patrick Wills joins us. G'day, Patrick.
1: G'day, James, or good evening, I should say. How are you?
0: Oh, yeah, how late? Is it midnight-ish?
1: It's 11:30, which is still pretty early for Argentinians, so...
0: Okay, and you sound yeah. Whether it's your natural state or your acting, you sound very sober. So thank you for doing that for us till 11:30.
1: That's okay.
0: Let's start at the beginning. Why are you going for Argentina in the World Cup?
1: That's an excellent question. I'll try and keep it brief for the sake of your listeners and my bedtime. I think I've always just had a fascination for Argentina, a really deep love affair for the country, mostly motivated by football. So
0: yeah, yeah.
1: My dad got me into football, and we used to watch Diego Maradona together. And Maradona is just this kind of impish genius who had this love affair for the football. And it kind of seemed like he was playing another sport. And I was transfixed by him as a kid. And then as a teenager, as I grew to play the game myself, Lionel Messi comes along, and it's strikingly similar in so many ways. Again, doesn't fit the archetype of an athlete in many respects, but it just seems like time stands still when he's on the ball. And I think ever since then, I thought there's something special about this place. For there to be two of this, to come from the same place and to play in the way they do. And then I studied Latin American politics at university. I went and lived in Buenos Aires and taught English, and I can't stop coming back, really.
0: Wow.
1: I think the more I get to know the country, the bigger it feels, and the more I fall in love with it. And yeah.
0: How interesting. So if there was some way Maradona could be listening, you have inspired his lifelong love, not just for soccer, but for his country. And you're so right that two of the absolute, you know, two, you could argue the two greatest players ever to play soccer. People are chucking Pelé and a few others, but two of the greatest five, as you say, both little guys who came almost one, you know, one began as the other finished.
1: Yeah, exactly. And I think they kind of represent these two sides of Argentina. There's Maradona, who's like very passionate and outspoken and flag waving, and then Messi, who's kind of more modern and cosmopolitan and international. But they both represent Argentina in very different ways. So there's, it's quite fascinating, but No, you go.
0: Well, tell me about your decision to go to Argentina to watch the World Cup, particularly when Argentina were by no means favoured to get to the final in this World Cup.
1: Yeah. Well, so the last World Cup, I watched with my housemates, and they were subjected to my running commentary on the significance of every game and the political implications of Messi taking a free kick at this moment and this particular time. And two of my housemates got really hooked on football as a result. And obviously Argentina won that tournament. And we were watching the scenes of the celebrations after the final together. Where they estimated there were close to 5 million people in the middle of Buenos Aires. And don't quote me on it, but I was told it was the largest, I think, congregation of people for a non-religious reason, but perhaps ever, that I was told of. So just kind of a staggering level of people, like beyond comprehension. And I think the thing about the World Cup in Argentina, they call it the Mundial worldwide, and it's kind of outside of the games. So the games in and of themselves, obviously, it's no secret to anyone that Argentina knows how to celebrate a football match. But in the days in between matches, it feels like the World Cup is the thing.
0: Yeah.
1: And then day-to-day life is incidental. So it's like, okay, I've got to go to the bank because Senegal's playing at 4 p.m.
0: Nice.
1: Or I've got to get to school and finish my homework because Norway's at 9. It feels like the World Cup in and of itself, everyone lives through it for the entire month in a way that's very difficult to describe. And it transcends all aspects of society too in a really interesting way. So from children right through to their grandparents, all different professions, all different classes. Mm. You'll have grandmothers over afternoon tea debating the tactics from yesterday's game and whether England should have gone more defensive. And so it has this really unique hold on all aspects of society that to me is really, really compelling and really infectious.
0: And of course, you've seen the ecstasy, what with a succession of Argentinian wins.
1: Yeah.
0: You haven't seen the flip side of that yet. You may or may not see that after the final, the agony of defeat. Mm. I would imagine that could be quite extreme too. Like when the Canberra Raiders lost the grand final in 2019, sure, I shed a tear, but I went to work the next day. It could be more extreme in Argentina.
1: Yeah, it's an interesting point. So they have this concept in Argentinian society called el sufrimiento, or like the suffering. And it's almost like a virtue, like you have to suffer in order to then be able to succeed or win. And I think if you've watched any of their games in that tournament, they've certainly lived up to that creed in every match.
0: Yeah.
1: But I also think an interesting aspect of this tournament is the last tournament in 2022 was a pretty big emotional release for the country. So it had been decades without a major trophy since Maradona won it in 1986.
0: Yeah.
1: And it's also a country that's endured the seemingly never-ending series of political and economic crises. Mm. And the one thing that really unifies and brings people together and also gives them a sense of significance on the global stage is football. And for the longest time, they weren't able to deliver, and Messi was seen as this great hope. Obviously, there were the Maradona comparisons. So for them to win it the way they did in 2022, I think was this huge release for Argentinian society. And so I think the mood now with the national team is obviously they'll be devastated if they lose, but I think there's a lot of pride too.
0: Mm.
1: And it's very much the same group that was there 4 years ago. So I think the frustration isn't necessarily there that there was before. I think regardless of what happens on Sunday, there'll be a lot of pride in the efforts of this team.
0: Patrick, where are you going to watch the game from on Sunday?
1: Well, there's a fan fest they've set up in one of the neighbourhoods in Palermo. So it'll be kind of a big open air screen. And I mean, there'll be, I think, a few hundred thousand people there. But I mean, you could watch it. You could walk down the middle of the biggest street in Buenos Aires. Right. And you would think that no one lived here. You'd think everyone had left for the holidays. You'd be like, what on earth is happening here? Yeah. And then you only need to look in every shop front. The barber's got a screen. The bank has a screen. The hairdresser has, like, it's yeah, incredible. Nice. And then if they score, you'll know about it. You'll feel the ground shake. And
0: Patrick,
1: we'll go to the park and then we'll join in the celebrations afterwards, I hope.
0: Well, I want you to think carefully before you answer this question, because I am aware that it's 11:30 p.m. in Argentina. Are you prepared to talk to us at 11:30 p.m. Your time, this time on Monday after the final? You can take some time to consider if you like.
1: That's a fabulous question. I would be prepared as long as you're prepared to have about 100 to maybe thousands of other guests on the phone behind me too.
0: Sure. And they'll either be
1: willing to speak to me in half of Buenos Aires.
0: They'll either be cheering or weeping.
1: Yeah, exactly. Either way, you'll get some good radio, I think.
0: Good on you, Patrick. It's so interesting to hear you put your love of Argentina and Argentinian soccer in that context for us, and why you decided to take, I guess, the unusual route, because most people say want to see the World Cup or go where it's on, but to and you've been so lucky that they've gone so far. You know, it could have been all over a week ago. So enjoy Sunday, and we'll speak to you and your hundreds of thousands of friends after the final.
1: Thanks, James. Vamos Argentina.
0: Exactly. Good on you. That's Patrick Willis, who, fell in love with Maradona as a youngster, and that led to a love of Argentina. Went over, studied there, and he's watching the World Cup from Argentina. Lovely commitment.
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0: Now, for all the animals in the world except one, nudity is something that is completely normal. It's your only option, really. I mean, if you have a pet, I bet they're nude right now. But for one species, us humans, nudity is generally less accepted, particularly in public. And if any sport, you would think, is going to refuse to embrace nudity, you'd think it'd be one of the old, traditional, stuffy sports, one of the few sports with dress regulations. Golf. You wouldn't think it'd be golf, but it is. In Darwin, at least, the Wandering Bears Nude Golf Day at the Humpty Doo Golf Club, just on the outskirts of Darwin, is a nude, aka naturist event celebrating body positivity that's been running since 2018. And the dress code is nothing. We're joined by ABC Darwin Shane Schaefer, who was there to get content for TV and social media. G'day, Shane.
4: Hello, James. How you going?
0: Good. Have you spent the last day or two kind of blurring a lot of images through being shown on television and social media?
4: Listen, our incredible editor, Claire, has been just in the edit room covering up bits and pieces for many hours. It was a quite intense job.
0: Well, I've seen some great photos and I don't know, what's lovely about it is that they are just natural bodies of all shapes and sizes doing something that's usually seen as a bit formal and posh for a sport, really, playing golf. How did these two Venn diagrams of nudity and golf come to intersect?
4: Oh, well, they just they wanted to do something fun. And because right now our weather's amazing, we've got some really nice weather. I know you're in the middle of winter, but...
0: Well, so are you, technically.
4: Yes. Well, technically, but this is our dry season, so we call it our summer. But we've got really great weather. It's like 30 degrees, so everyone had to slip, slop, and slap on every part of their body. And they've been doing it for years. They just wanted a place where they could go and enjoy a day out on the green. So,
0: and did you find, Shane, that the people participating in the Nude Golf Day at Humpty Doo are people who are just doing this as a one-off nudity event for the year, or are they people who are, you know, doing a lot of nudity and just thought they might take the opportunity to play golf while they did it?
4: Most of them are lifers. They've been doing it for quite a long time. I spoke with one guy and he had just come along to the event not knowing that it was actually Nude Golf Day. And he'd come along a couple of years back and they said, like, you can come out if you'd like to come out, like, you don't have to take your clothes off. You can just do nude golf, but we want to let you be aware that it will be Nude Golf Day. Mm. And he ended up joining in, stripped down, and he's now been doing it for the past 2-3 years. So he loved it. He was just really happy with sort of the free space and how welcoming everyone was. And it really changes your opinion on it. Because when I was going out, I was thinking, oh, geez, they're all going to be creepy weirdos who are just, you know, it's like a sex party. I'm like, oh, man. And they were so lovely. Everyone, we couldn't have been further from that. It was just everyone just welcoming everyone, making them feel safe. There were a lot of people who, there were some women who had mastectomies and they had scars on their body and they wanted somewhere where they could go and, you know, be in a group of people who would accept them and who wouldn't stare at them and ogle them or, you know, make them feel uncomfortable. And it was really, it really was a wonderful day. So it was great.
0: And I'm wondering whether the reasons behind people who embrace nudity, whether playing golf or not, but perhaps you spoke to a number of people and form some impression of this, whether they're simple or complex, i.e. simple, I just don't like wearing clothes, I get itchy, it's hot, I don't want to, or whether there's some sort of philosophy behind it.
4: I think it was a bit of everything, but majority of them were they just did not want to wear clothes. Like one guy was like, I would walk down the street of Darwin naked. I'd never put clothes on if I didn't have to. And then the same, there was this woman who was, I was talking to her on a golf buggy, and she was saying that her friends, she was going certain places and just taking her clothes off. And people, her friends were saying to her, you can't take your clothes off here. This is not the place to take your clothes off. We're going to have to take you to like a nude beach or something. So she would never put clothes on if she didn't have to. So, yeah, but it was for different reasons. And some people just did it for fun. You know, yeah. They thought it'd be a great day out and thought, you know what, why not give it a go? So yeah, it was very freeing.
0: I think it's a wonderful thing. And just if people look at the story, Shane's story, online, there's all these great pictures of people just, you know, they're normal pictures of people playing golf, except they don't have clothes on. And it does make you realize, made me think about, you know, we are the only animal that has a covering. And presumably when we started covering ourselves, it wasn't because of some sense of shame or we shouldn't be showing our bits. It was because it was cold. And in Darwin, it doesn't get cold. So why do people, you know, you can really start to question the accepted ideas behind it all. You know what I mean?
4: Yeah, we're going to start a movement. I tried it at work. It hasn't been going very well. Didn't get past security this morning. They were like, put your clothes on or get out. So, yeah, but, yeah, so it's interesting. It's very interesting, and especially when you go there and you're thinking all these things and you're like, oh, it's going to be this, it's going to be that. Oh, my God, I've got to get naked. And then you do it. One guy said to me, oh, in an hour you won't even notice we're naked. And I'm like, oh, mate, I'm going to notice you're naked. And then it really did get to a point in the day where it just became normal.
0: Yeah.
4: And it was just like a comfort thing. It was like, oh, okay, it's you're not. I gave a lot of eye contact, though. It was either look at their eyes or look at the sky. So yeah.
0: That's right. That'd be real. Shane, I want you to commit. You don't have to, but I'm going to invite you to commit to playing next year.
4: We'll see. I feel like somebody else has got to do it, you know? Got to give somebody else the chance to experience the freedom and joy.
0: Oh, that is a good way of backing. Or you know, you are a journalist. My job isn't to be part of the story. It's to report on the story. You can use that one as well to get out of it.
4: Okay, great. Hey, well, I'll tell you what, James. Yeah. I invite you to come up. And if you come up, I will more than happily go again with you. And we can spend the day out on a golf buggy hitting some balls.
0: All right, I'll consider that. I'll put in a request to management to see if we can come to Darwin to play nude golf. In fact, I guess if they're listening, Nick, if you're listening, that's my request. Shane, if Nick says yes, I'll be there. Thank you very much for telling us about it.
4: Thank you very much.
0: You're on 702 ABC Sydney and 1233 ABC Newcastle. That was Shane Schaefer, social media producer and TV reporter for ABC Darwin, telling us about the nude golf day at Humpty Doo, one of the best named places in the world.
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2: 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Ticket.
0: Yes, we are giving you the chance to win ABC's Golden Ticket. Some of the great events around Sydney. There's the Rugby League World Cup, Australia versus New Zealand in October. There's the Lord of the Rings concert at the International Convention Centre also in October. All you got to do, there's two other events too, all you got to do is listen to the code word I'm about to tell you and then call 1-300-222-702 at 2:30, 2:30 for your chance to go in the draw. That'll be drawn during drive today to win the golden ticket. The code word for today is barracks, B-A-R-R-A-C-K-S, B-A-R-R-A-C-K-S.
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0: Lovely to have your company at 9:09. Are we one step closer to discovering aliens? I don't mean that we've found a flying saucer. And by the way, why are they always saucers, not rockets? I mean that hints of an atmosphere have been discovered on a rocky Earth-like planet, or at least an exoplanet, and we're going to find out what an exoplanet is very soon. Dr. Sarah Webb joins us, astrophysicist at Swinburne University of Technology. Hi, Sarah.
5: Hi, thanks for having me.
0: Two questions before we get into this. Why always saucers in popular culture and not rockets? Have you any theories on that?
5: Sorry, I missed the beginning of that question.
0: Well, aliens in TV and film, always saucers, never rockets. And yet when we go to the moon, it's never in a saucer. Any theories on why?
5: So this is one of my biggest pet peeves with sci-fi and with UFO theories in general, is that when you're traveling through space, aerodynamics don't matter. And so your rocket ships can be all sorts of shapes and sizes, as we've seen with some of the Apollo landers. They look quite alien indeed. Mm. And so I think a saucer is kind of fun, but it's probably not optimal. I don't think the aliens are using them if they are out there far, far away.
0: Would they potentially work, saucers?
5: I mean, it could potentially work. Okay. I think what's interesting is the Orion spacecraft, what we saw go back to the moon, looked a little bit like a flying saucer, but not quite.
0: All right, now onto this planet. It's not a... So there, an atmosphere... Hints of an atmosphere have been discovered on an exoplanet. Now, what's an exoplanet?
5: That's right. So an exoplanet is any planet that exists in the universe, but mainly in our galaxy where we can detect them, that is around a different star to our own. So a planet that might be similar to any of the ones we know in our wonderful solar system, but just around another star system. Oh.
0: Why can't we just call it a planet then?
5: We could just call it a planet, but as astronomers, we tend to make things hard for ourselves, where we try to differentiate between our own system and others. So we call them exoplanets to say, well, they're planets, but they're not in our system.
0: And the next thing to dissect is hints of an atmosphere have been discovered. Now, what sort of hints?
5: That's right. Fairly good hints, if I do say so. So a team has discovered that there's likely an atmosphere because it's this planet that they've found, this exoplanet, is losing gas. Am I able to detect that? And so if this is true and confirmed, and the scientific evidence certainly does point to it, it would be the first time that we found a rocky planet, so a planet that is made out of rocks similar to Earth or Mars, around a star in what we call the habitable zone, so where liquid water could exist, with an atmosphere. So all of those key ingredients where we know we kind of need for life to form might exist on this very special planet.
0: Now, is this, by the way, someone's just texted in that you have a lovely laugh, Sarah.
5: Oh, thank you so much.
0: Yeah,
5: it's been described as all sorts, including a witch's cackle, but I wear that badge proudly because I do like to laugh.
0: Now, it seems to me... A couple of times a year, we may have found something that could suggest life. Yeah. And I'm wondering how much this one, hints of an atmosphere on a rocky Earth, like I'm just going to call it the planet, not an exoplanet. How much of this is a big leap and how much of it is just the comms team pushing out things to keep people interested?
5: A good question. So we do hear this every year. We have multiple stories of possible signs of alien life, but this one legitimately is kind of this amazing discovery that, although it's a comms team's kind of dream, it really is. It is true. So we've got a rocky planet, we have hints of an atmosphere, and we know liquid water could exist. And so although we can't be for sure, this is probably one of our very best candidates to say, well, if alien life, if microbial life is going to form somewhere else, it could be forming on this planet.
0: Right.
5: It could be there.
0: Could be. What's the next step?
5: Well, the next steps are to monitor this system quite closely. So it is quite far away from us. It's about 49 light years away, meaning everything that we see from it, all the light that we detect, is 49 years old. It's older than me, the light that we're seeing from this planet here. But we can monitor it over time. So we can start to try and build up an understanding of, well, is this planet's atmosphere changing over time? And with bigger and better telescopes, could we detect the nail in the coffin of, yes, there is life because of certain gases that are only produced through metabolic processes with organic material.
0: Okay. And so the next press release from the when will we know a bit more about that suggests it's, not just maybe, but maybe.
5: Yeah. Look, I hope in my lifetime we get that it's certainty that we've potentially found life beyond planet Earth. I think every year we get closer and closer to finding the systems that likely, are our best candidate. Mm. But it's a really difficult thing. And I think for us scientists to be sure that we're confident to say, yes, we believe that life exists elsewhere, it's going to take a lot of data and a lot of scientific scrutiny, but it's something that we're very actively working towards.
0: Mm, okay. Can you give me a year?
5: Yeah, I wish. There's nothing I want more than to be able to scream from the rooftop, scream on the radio that we found alien life somewhere. Mm. It's proving really difficult. Apparently, it is very special, our lovely planet we see here on Earth, and that finding one like us has proved to be a challenge. We haven't really found one quite like us out of the 6,000 exoplanets that we have detected in our galaxy so far.
0: It's such an interesting thing if we found them. So there's a number of scenarios, aren't there? Often the science fiction scenario is alien life finds us and they're more advanced. And then there's a do they come in peace or are they a threat? You know, several thousand movies and books. But then the other scenario that's probably less commonly explored is what if we find life and it is less advanced than us, whether they're just amoeba or they're kind of got brains and some sort of rudimentary civilization, that would put us in the position of responsibility and power.
5: It would. It would. And I'm glad you bring this up because from those two scenarios, there's one common theme that we often talk about in philosophy of thinking about alien life, and it's something called the benevolent alien theory. And it's this idea that for any aliens or any civilizations to actually actively explore the universe well enough to find other life, they probably have to be peaceful because a non-peaceful civilization is not going to get all of their things in a row to be able to explore the way that we need to. And so if we are the ones that hopefully find that microbial life, whether it's in our system or we detect it elsewhere, I hope that we are those peaceful civilization that know not to disturb it and to try and preserve that life.
0: Although, you know, we're off searching for life while there are, you know, at any given time on Earth, there's several wars going on. So it can be both.
5: It can be both. And I hope that by the time we are one of these civilizations that potentially explores, you know, not only going back to the moon, but maybe we'll have scientists living and working on Mars, maybe we'll have probes going elsewhere, that we get to a point where we see less of that conflict on Earth and more of that togetherness, because we really are just on a blue planet floating in space and all we've got is each other and this wonderful world.
0: Yeah. Well, hopefully we find things, or aliens, and they're nice. That's the best option. The second best option is we don't find them. And the third best option is that we do find them and they're not nice.
5: Yeah, and then we'll cross that bridge when we get to it. We'll have to all put our smiles on and wave and make sure that they feel very welcome.
0: Yeah, I was hoping you were going to say we'll cross that portion of hyperspace when we find it.
5: That would have been way better.
0: Thank you so much, Sarah. Lovely to talk to you.
5: Thank you for having me.
0: That's Dr. Sarah Webb, astrophysicist at Swinburne University of Technology. You're on 702 ABC Sydney, 1233 ABC Newcastle. News in a tick. Coming up next hour, it's Birth Trauma Awareness Week. And you might not believe this, but there are about over a million women in Australia who've experienced physical and or psychological trauma as a result of giving birth. And we'll talk about the challenges facing them and what can be done to them. A lot more as well.
6: Story with ABC News. One of the survivors of a mass methanol poisoning in Laos say the charges expected to be laid on those responsible are completely inadequate. Local authorities are expected to announce they'll seek charges that only attract a cumulative jail term of up to 1 year and a $1,600 fine over the death of six tourists, including two Australian teenagers. Bethany Clark lost her best friend Simone White and says while she can't control the investigation, she hopes to be able to prevent future deaths through her charity.
7: Hopefully we're going to be registered as a charity in the UK and have chapters in various parts of the world too. But ultimately we're working with other survivors and trying to get this awareness out there. And our long-term goal is to really fund testing strips.
6: One Nation MP Barnaby Joyce has defended Pauline Hanson's interview with far-right activist Tommy Robinson. Pauline Hanson appeared on a podcast with Robinson, which was recorded last week and released this morning. In the near hour-long podcast, the pair discussed a range of topics, including the future of One Nation, the NDIS and immigration. Mr Joyce says he believes Mr Robinson has tapped into concerns about culture in the United Kingdom.
8: I think he has obviously galvanised a view around the cultural change in England that is

0: the alleged attack. An urgent review has been launched into his clinical care.
1: The US president has used a primetime address to air claims of an undermined election system. Donald Trump has repeatedly claimed the 2020 election, which he lost, was rigged or stolen. He now says the White House will release nearly declassified intelligence on investigations into election meddling, and he's pointed the finger at China.
2: U.S. spy agencies began learning about the compromise of voter registration files in 2020 when they discovered that tens of millions of voter data in 18 states have been bought, stolen, or hacked by China.
1: Blasts are being reported in Iran as the U.S. carries out a sixth consecutive night of airstrikes, while Iran has been responding with attacks on U.S. interests in the Middle East. Ali Crew reports.
3: Iranian state media say there were explosions in Bushehr, where the country's only nuclear plant is based. They're also reporting that three people have been killed in attacks on bridges in a town near the Strait of Hormuz. Kuwait's military says its air defences have been deployed in the face of Iranian missile and drone attacks. White House Press Secretary Caroline Levitt has blamed Iran for the resumption of hostilities, saying it violated the Memorandum of Understanding to not fire on commercial vessels moving through the strait.
1: Air quality alerts have been issued to tens of millions of Canadians and Americans as smoke spreads from hundreds of wildfires. More than 850 are burning across Canada, and officials say the vast majority are out of control. Most of them are raging in the provinces of Manitoba and Saskatchewan and Ontario, which has requested federal assistance to evacuate people in remote northern communities. The smoke is also causing haze and harming air quality in not only in Toronto, but in US cities such as New York and Chicago, with these residents have described what it's like.
4: Wild, because when you look outside, you think it's fog and it's completely covered the city and it's smoke.
5: It's almost like smoking cigarettes all day without even having to go get Newports, man. This is insane, bro.
1: The shirt worn by soccer great Pele in the 1958 World Cup final is sold for around $7 million Australian dollars at auction. The Brazilian legend scored twice in the match, guiding Brazil to victory against Sweden. Pele died in 2022 at the age of 82 and remains the youngest ever player to score in a World Cup final. And seven-time Grand Slam winner Carlos Alcaraz is in line to defend his US Open crown after entering the lead-up tournament, the Cincinnati Open, which will occur in just over 3 weeks' time. The 23-year-old had been battling a wrist injury, which forced him to withdraw from the French Open and Wimbledon. Scattered showers along the central and northern coasts and adjacent ranges this afternoon. Possible moderate falls and isolated thunderstorms along the north coast. It'll be dry and mostly sunny elsewhere. Cloudy with showers in Sydney this afternoon. Partly cloudy with a chance of showers tomorrow, a top of 18. Cloudy with a slight chance of a morning shower on Sunday and 19. It's 1:05.
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7: This is Afternoons with James O'Loughlin.
8: Hey, great to have you company. Coming up in about half an hour's time, Bernard Zool will be in for his music segment, Zool of Rock. He's obsessed by actors because there's films on, I guess. I'm not sure why now. Of all times, he's obsessed by actors. But Bernard will be playing songs about actors, and there are a surprising lot of them. There is a song where you will hear the real Michael Caine saying, "My name is Michael Caine," and many more. As always, we want to hear your suggestions. And a lot of radio shows, almost all of them, have a movie reviewer. We don't think we need one. I haven't been this excited since whatever year Oppenheimer came out. I'm so excited about seeing The Odyssey. Some of you must have heard it, must have seen it. In about 15 minutes, we want to hear from you if you have and get a review. All the critics are saying they're great, but what do the real people think? Before that, before the news, I spoke to Shane Schaefer, ABC reporter at Darwin, about a nude golf day at Humpty Doo. And at the end, just bannering away, "Why don't you play next year, Shane?" he said. Shane said, "Oh, well, if you do, James." And I said, "Well, I'll ask the boss if I'm here next year." You never know in the media, things happen. If I can go to Darwin and play nude golf. Nick Lowther is the boss. What do you think? Would there be any ABC regulations contravened, do you think?
9: Play
8: golf in the nude.
9: This is a risk assessment like no other. I mean...

0: How we begin our risk matrix on this is something else. I mean, every person from a people and culture department and an HR department may be listening going, oof, I mean, where do we, so at what, are we, let's just put it, are we talking full nudity?
1: Yeah, full nudity.
0: Okay.
1: Yeah. Empty nudity, I guess.
0: Empty nudity. Did we, is it a Mason arrangement or will there be female there?
1: Oh, it'll be mixed. I think anyone can play. And just remember this, that Shane was telling me that after about 5 minutes, you don't even notice. Everyone's just a person.
0: I've seen your golf swing. There's lots to move. Okay. So the other key part about this is it's Darwin.
1: Yeah.
0: And you have quite an English complexion, James.
1: A fair complexion.
0: Very fair complexion. Mm. What time of the year is this in Darwin?
1: They call it winter. It's now. Well, they actually call it summer because it doesn't rain. It's now.
0: Because
1: this very time.
0: I think July. We might be able to sign off on it. It's the ABC affording the sun cream for you that might be the biggest hurdle because we're talking an all-over application.
1: Yeah.
0: Yeah.
1: And you really don't want to skimp on any parts of that. And also, my skin would be at its palest, obviously.
0: Oh, because with the amount of sun cream we need.
1: In July, though.
0: We are we're talking an SPF 1000 for some sections.
1: Yeah.
0: Am I going to sign off on it?
1: Yeah.
0: I mean, there's a lot of expense already.
1: Yeah, it's probably forms to fill in.
0: I mean, there's a question about the 19th hole. Does one remain fully closed for the 19th hole? Or is one having said beers...
1: Yeah.
0: In your birthday suit.
1: That's obviously a question I should have asked.
0: It's the only question I ever worry about when it comes to golf. The 19th's the only one I care about.
1: Yeah, well, particularly if there is a 19th hole and there's alcohol, I would guarantee I'll be fully dressed.
0: Yeah, and also too,
1: alcohol.
0: And look, I appreciate the decorum of this program, but how many gags are you going to do about golf balls through the day?
1: Look, there'd be a couple of dozen. I think I'd be happy to be mic'd up.
0: Well, in that case, no. I'm sparing people from dad joke ahoy.
1: Okay, I'm happy to take that restriction and guarantee not to.
0: I think
1: do
0: it
1: that.
0: Ends at the dad jokes.
1: Yeah.
0: At all your double entourades of.
1: Oh, no, I'm not big on the double entendres.
0: Well, that's the joke, isn't it? I'm worried about the, you know, the carry on vibe that you might.
1: No, that's not me. That's not me.
0: You're not going to give a Sid vibe to this day?
1: No. I mean, there'd be so many there, wouldn't there? I'm even.
0: Well, that's the other part. Pulling. How many are playing?
1: Yeah, there's quite a few. It's a group.
0: New meaning to four ball, best ball. But
1: so it sounds like you're just falling back on typical management. Let me take it on board, consult stakeholders.
0: I'm really glad you've said this that way. It's good. Sometimes ABC people bag management without us in the room, but you take it to and you make sure we're here. It's commitment. So no, it's a no.
1: It's a no.
0: It's a no.
1: Okay.
0: You can't go.
1: Secretly relieved. Thank you very much, Nick.
0: Bye.
1: I'm not going to Darwin to play nude golf this next year. Not on ABC's time anyway.
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1: Now, this week is Birth Trauma Awareness Week, and trauma during birth, it can involve physical injuries to the mother during birth. It can also involve psychological distress, like anxiety, which can become post-traumatic stress disorder. And the two aspects there, the physical and the psychological, are very closely linked and play upon each other. It's estimated that 18% of women in Australia who've given birth have sustained injuries from it. Many of them live with ongoing impacts. And that is over a million women. We're joined by Amy Dawes, co-founder and CEO of Birth Trauma Australia. Hi, Amy.
4: Hi, James. Thanks so much for having me, especially after that conversation about nude golf.
1: Yes. Yes. Slight change of tone. Look, can you explain? I think just a lot of people, particularly men, are not aware of the range of physical injuries women can suffer when giving birth. Can you tell us a bit about that?
4: Yeah, I love that you're acknowledging that it's quite difficult for men to understand, because I also want to acknowledge the fact that when we're talking about birth-related trauma, we're talking about a woman or person's experience of interactions or events related to childbirth that can cause can lead to long-term or short-term negative impacts on health and well-being. Mm. And that does actually include fathers and partners as well witnessing traumatic births. But for this particular research that you've just cited, we're looking at birth injuries and ongoing conditions from birth. So some birth injuries can be diagnosed at the time of birth, such as perineal tears. You may have heard of that, third mm-hmm. or fourth degree tears. These kind of injuries can lead to incontinence, such as fecal incontinence and wind incontinence. But there's also other injuries that emerge further on down the line past that initial postnatal period. They might present themselves very early on, or they might show months, years, even decades down the track, but they have significant impacts on quality of life. And these conditions are pelvic organ prolapse. They are pelvic floor dysfunction. So the pelvic floor is holding your internal organs inside your in the correct place. But when you have a birth injury, those organs can descend into the vaginal cavity. That can lead to, incontinence, ongoing pain, nerve damage. And these are debilitating conditions, but women live with them and live with shame that so many women that we support report not being able to even talk to their partners about it. So I really appreciate you raising awareness about
1: this. And the shame is awful too, because they've all that's happened is something that is, you know, the most necessary thing for the human race to survive, and they have been in some way unlucky. It's awful, isn't it? And it's not just in this, but in many things that people do feel shame around some sort of physical injury.
4: Yeah, and we'll keep the sport theme going, right? So if we take, for example, concussion in sport, when we saw that correlation between impact sport and concussion, what happened? There was significant investment into understanding. There's significant investment into preventing these injuries from occurring. Rules changed. And most importantly, there's an awareness piece here. So people had an understanding that there's a risk associated with this sport, but they still choose to play it. Mm. In fact, there's more uptake in sports like AFL, rugby, etc. But if you apply that same principle, so say if men were emerging from something that they do in everyday life, 20%, almost 20% of men were emerging from this event with life-altering injuries, I do wonder if there would be more investment into prevention, diagnosis and treatment. And that's the reality, is that we actually need to look at prevention where possible, but in the event of these injuries occurring, there needs to be clear care pathways so that parents aren't shouldering the burden of cost, because $17.5 billion annually is a staggering amount. It's staggering, but unfortunately not surprising, because we've been hearing these stories for almost a decade now.
1: I'm talking to Amy Dawes, co-founder and CEO of Birth Trauma Australia in Birth Trauma Awareness Week, about the prevalence of physical injury sustained during birth, and also anxiety and other psychological conditions, including post-traumatic stress disorder that can result from birth, have affected over a million Australian women. Look, it's not the easiest thing in the world to talk about on radio, but it is great for people to become more aware of other people's experience. So if this is something that has touch your life, we'd love to hear from you on 1300 222 702, the text 0467 922 702. I'll ask you in a moment, Amy, what you want governments and others to do, but firstly, can you just expand on the link between physical injuries that women can suffer giving birth and then psychological harms that might be suffered?
4: Yeah, so we call the term birth-related trauma because we talk about events that happen in the journey to parenthood that for some people can be traumatic. This could be difficulties conceiving, it could be challenges through pregnancy. Sometimes people can have textbook perfect pregnancies and then have events during labor and birth, you know, emergency procedures, losing control, feeling coerced into decisions, having mum go into special care, having a baby that goes into special care, or it could be difficulties in the postnatal period, such as birth injuries, ongoing pain management, again, needing to be separated from the baby immediately postpartum. And then we've got the link where some people actually can have a beautiful birth experience, but still go on to experience either symptoms of PTSD or physical injuries. And the thing is, that's really difficult to talk about, right, is because it's something that society perceives as the happiest day of someone's life. But the reality is, for one in three families, it isn't. And if I say to you, PTSD, what do you think of immediately? Like,
1: oh, well, I guess people coming back from war or surviving a natural disaster. Yeah, rather than this. I get your point.
4: Yeah. So you associate it with war veterans, first responders, and it's quite confronting to kind of associate the birth process resulting in PTSD. But that is the reality for it's about 3 to 6% of birthing women, but it's likely many more, because many more go undiagnosed. Often people would dismiss their symptoms. Common symptoms could be reliving the birth experience, having nightmares. And it's the same for dads. I really find that when I connect with fathers in this space, they will often describe what I hear as quite a traumatic experience, but they'll minimize what they've gone through because they weren't the ones giving birth. But I would argue that if at any point you feared for the life of your loved one or your baby, that is a traumatic, that is firsthand trauma. And what we bring into birth suite, our prior histories, can also influence how that impacts us. But with the impacts of physical injuries, what we find is that there are some injuries that we can diagnose at time of birth, but there are other injuries that may come out further on down the track. And what we have repeatedly been told by women is that they struggle to get the care that they need. Often it could start with seeing their maternity professional, it could be seeing their GP, and they express concern about how they're feeling, and they quite often have symptoms dismissed or told that it's normal after having a baby, because we have for too long normalized symptoms that have a significant impact in quality of life. And even, I don't know if you're aware, James, but we had a New South Wales birth trauma inquiry in 2023, and that was actually incredible, because for the first time the New South Wales government, but also governments across the country, actually acknowledged that birth trauma is a systemic issue rather than just random isolated stories. And that inquiry received over 4,000 submissions. But here we are, years on, and we still haven't seen that shift that matches the scale of what was disclosed.
1: Someone texts in, still living with it, being birth trauma, 26 years later, baby with 39.5 centimetre head, born vaginally, massively injured, long-term problems still, so little real coordinated help. So Amy Dawes, CEO of Birth Trauma Australia, what do you want to change? You've certainly outlined a strong case that there should be more action to take care of women who've suffered physical and or psychological birth trauma. What specifically would you like to see done to help them?
4: Following this report, right, we are keen to show the government not only the extent of the problem, because we've shown now the human costs, we've shown the economic costs, but we're not coming with problems. We've also spent a decade building solutions. So we also want to acknowledge, like, recently the College of Obstetricians and Gynecologists have published their own recommendations for dealing with birth trauma, and we were thrilled to see that they also had used some key asks that we had suggested. So that is great. We've got to see unity in this space, because it can't be down to a single organisation or jurisdiction acting alone. Birth trauma sits across Commonwealth funding, state health services, professional colleges, researchers and organisations like BTA to make a real difference.
1: Right, but just specifically for women who may be suffering from birth trauma, what sort of services would you like to see being made available for them?
4: Yeah, we want to establish best practice models for perinatal care. So that's pregnancy, birth and beyond. We'd like to see institutional commitment into trauma-informed maternity care to prevent that preventable trauma. And we want to see evidence-based antenatal education to inform women, because like I said to you, we don't tell women, and that's been the status quo forever. And then beyond that, in the event of trauma occurring, we want to make sure that hospital services can provide evidence-based, trauma-informed birth reflection services, because this creates a care pathway where it hasn't existed before. And it also restores trust in the health system, where lots of women and families report a complete loss of trust in a healthcare system that we've designed.
1: Yeah, well, look, good luck with that. And, you know, you've probably experienced this week during Birth Trauma Awareness Week, there is more awareness than normal, but I hope you manage to, you know, harness any momentum you can get from it so that people don't just go back to ignoring it next week.
4: Yeah, I really appreciate that. We are a small grassroots charity. We're not funded, but we saw the need to invest in this kind of report because government data collection largely stops after hospital discharge. And if we don't measure outcomes, we can't improve them. And that's what we need to see. So hopefully watch this space.
1: Yeah, good on you. Thank you very much. Amy Dawes, co-founder and CEO of Birth Trauma Australia.
3: We've been out on the streets.
5: Yeah, I'm Sue. I live in Merriweather.
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5: I love living near the beach, and the lifestyle and the people are wonderful.
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1: Great to have your company. Zool of Rock after 1:30, where we will be playing Bernard's handpicked selection of songs that feature actors, mentions of actors, about actors, and, of course, as always, we want to hear your solutions. So we've got a couple of minutes before the news heads. Has anyone seen The Odyssey? Was it any good? I don't think we need professional film reviewers. Anyone who ever goes to a film as a film reviewer, the critics have been kind to it so far. Christopher Nolan's my favourite director in the world. I'm very excited about seeing that. But should I be? Should everyone go and see it? Because let's face it, it does go on for half a day, nearly literally half a working day. It's 3 hours long, like most of Christopher Nolan's films. Is it worth investing in his adaptation of the very, very old Greek poem? If you've seen it, please let me know. 0467 922 702 or the phone number 1300 222 702. Anthony, have you seen it?
6: Yeah, I have, James.
1: And?
6: Well, I thought it was a great film.
1: Good. Great.
7: No, James, don't listen. I'm Amanda, his wife. I thought it was a bit of a dog, actually. I wasn't very impressed.
1: Oh, did you? Why, Amanda?
7: It was just like a whole series of little stories all sticky taped together.
1: Mm.
6: And no, it's part of the... It's part of the ongoing narrative of that is the Odyssey.
1: was one or both or none of you a Nolan fan before you went in?
7: We're both big Nolan fans. Yeah. Yeah, we love him.
6: Yeah, we typically go to another capital city to see his films because we can see them the way they've been shot.
1: Oh, IMAX sort of thing.
6: Yeah.
1: Yeah, you're right.
6: Couldn't do that this time, which is a great shame, but...
1: And so, Anthony, I'm going to end with you because I want to be optimistic, but let's get the difficult stuff out of the way first. Amanda, so you're a Nolan fan, and it feels like you're about to say it is maybe one of his least good.
7: I agree. Yes, his least good film. I agree that 100%, yes.
1: Were you making your feelings clear in the cinema, sitting next to Anthony via kind of shuffling body language and the odd sort of grunt or groan?
7: No. I was very well behaved. I ranted about it afterwards, not during the film. Yeah.
1: Anthony, could you sense Amanda not being as enamoured as you?
6: Yes, sadly, yes.
1: How? What were her tells?
6: Actually, we spent about an hour afterwards debriefing. Yeah. And I, to help her, I shared with her the critic reviews from around the world. But I pointed out one in particular which did agree with her, but it's the only one I've found.
1: But everyone's got their own opinion. Why was Amanda – I'll give you a right of reply, Amanda. Anthony, why was Amanda wrong to dislike The Odyssey?
6: Oh, no, I don't think she's wrong. It's just – that's
1: I'm trying to create trouble in your marriage.
6: It's her perspective, but I don't agree with it. I'm looking forward to seeing it again, but I'm having difficulty convincing her that it's worth her joining me.
1: Yeah, it feels like it's very unlikely you'll go again, Amanda.
7: That's correct, yes. Once was enough, yes, unfortunately.
1: Did you kind of look at your watch or want to look at your watch?
7: No.

0: that was okay. Like, I sat through it. I was very patient. I was very good. But, yeah, like I said, I felt like a whole lot of stories were just stuck together. Really fantastic stories. Mm. The Odyssey is great.
1: There you go.
0: But just the way they were put together, I think, it didn't quite work. Yeah.
2: Because Nolan is usually very good at making things all fold into each other at the end, I think.
0: Yeah, that's true.
2: But not this time.
0: No.
1: Well,
0: a bit of a fail.
1: I don't agree on that, but
0: yeah.
2: No.
1: I have to agree to disagree.
2: Do you two normally agree on films, on art, on books, et cetera?
0: Yeah, we do actually.
1: Yeah, usually, but we do have some points of difference.
2: Well, clearly. And were you able on the way home from the Odyssey, having such diametrically opposed opinions, were you able to keep it, you know, very friendly and I didn't like it, I did, or did it become a bit like, wow, of course you know, was there a little bit of an edge there?
0: Bit mixed, wasn't it? We did have a friend in the car, so we had to be a bit more restrained, I think.
2: Well, tiebreaker. Did the friend like it or not like it?
0: Well, it's funny. We went with three other really good friends.
2: Okay.
0: And they all really liked it a lot.
2: Ooh.
0: So I was the odd one out.
2: So, yeah. But were you perhaps in not the best mood that day beforehand, Amanda? I'm wondering.
0: Thanks, James. No. I was really looking forward to seeing the film. And when I see films, I tend not to look at the trailers or read reviews.
2: Yeah.
0: I like to go in like cold turkey and just experience it for what it is. Yeah. So I hadn't seen anything to do with the movie at all. All I knew was Christopher Nolan was the director.
2: Yeah.
0: And I thought, oh, this will be really, really good.
2: And you were disappointed. Hey, thank you so much to have both of you, Anthony and Amanda, on the line. Keep listening because I'm about to speak to Sam, who saw it the way the Lord intended, the way it was made on IMAX in Melbourne. Sam, we've only got about 30 seconds, but how was it on IMAX?
3: Brilliant, monumental, hugely epic.
2: Yes.
3: It was a spectacular experience seeing it the way Nolan intended it.
2: Yeah, and am I right, you can only see it on IMAX in Melbourne, not Sydney?
3: In the truly intended form of Nolan, the 1570 IMAX film, yes, Melbourne is the only place in the Southern Hemisphere that you can see
2: it. Wow. Hey, thank you very much. It was kind of a casting vote. Everyone except Amanda likes it, but Amanda's opinion is valid.
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2: Lovely to have you company if you're just joining us. If you are just joining us, you just missed Amanda and Anthony, married couple who went and saw The Odyssey and reviewed it for us. Anthony loved it. Amanda didn't like it at all, despite being a Christopher Nolan fan. Terry says, seen it, and it's a heavily violent love story. Could have halved the gore and got out in half the time. There you go. I'm still excited to see it. Terry, Christopher Nolan's my favourite director. I'm going to go as soon as I have 9 hours or whatever it is to spare. Coming up after the news, Zool of Rock, Bernard Zool, will be playing songs about, fittingly, I guess, actors, songs that mention actors. Firstly, though, let's get the latest news headlines with Adam Story.
6: Thanks, James. The jury's found former New South Wales MP Darryl Maguire guilty of conspiracy over his involvement in a fraudulent visa scheme. The 67-year-old former Wagga Wagga MP was found to have conspired to provide false and misleading information to the Commonwealth on visa applications for Chinese nationals who were seeking permanent residency. One of the survivors of the mass methanol poisoning in Laos says the charges expected to be laid on those responsible are completely inadequate. Local authorities are expected to announce they'll seek charges that only attract a cumulative jail term of up to 1 year and a $1,600 fine over the deaths of six tourists, including two Australian teenagers. And US President Donald Trump has accused China of extensive interference in the 2020 US elections, which he lost. In an address to the nation, he says the government is releasing documents showing China hacked 220 million voter files. More news at 2:00.

0: Great to have your company. Bernard Zool is here. Zool of Rock is the segment. It's a segment about music. Hello, Bernard Zool.
1: Hello, James O'Loughlin.
0: Before we get into it, two questions. Except one question's got two parts. Question one, have you seen The Odyssey? If not, are you looking forward to seeing The Odyssey?
1: I haven't, and I'm very keen.
0: Are you a big Nolan fan?
1: I do like his films.
0: I love him.
1: Yes.
0: And his films. You're not a person to over-emote in public.
1: Well, I just said I'm a big fan.
0: I know.
1: Well, I'm quite keen to see him, yes.
0: You know. Quite keen.
1: Paul Thomas Anderson, who I'd probably be a little keener on a sort of generic Paul Thomas Anderson film I would desperately be keen to see, but yeah.
0: Secondly, do you care about the World Cup final? Again, if so, who are you going for and why?
1: Absolutely interested, keen. Going for Spain.
0: Because
1: they're not Argentina for a start.
0: Right.
1: Because they're an excellent team, brilliant combination. And it'll make a little easier to accept the fact that France aren't there because I've been very keen for France to win.
0: We asked a lot of people how they were deciding yesterday. My favourite answer was someone who said, well, I went to Spain once and they have a lot of trees that look like Australian eucalypts. So that's kind of a good enough connection. But then all these people text in saying, Argentina have those trees that look like Australian eucalypts too.
1: Yeah, yes. I was torn yesterday because, Argentina, brilliant football team, bunch of thugs as well. But my instinctive reaction with sport is to support whomever is playing England.
0: Yeah, me too.
1: So.
0: I agree. It would have been easier if England had got into the final. We were just going for the other guy.
1: Yes. So, yeah. I mean, it would have been easier if France had played Argentina and Spain had played England. Mm. Then we'd have had an ideal final.
0: Mm. Now, Bernard, don't forget that I know you ring in all the time to try and win this. The golden ticket is up for grabs today. All you've got to do is listen for the code word I'm about to give you and you can win four double passes to see some amazing events around Sydney between August and October. The code word is barracks, barracks, B-A-R-R-A-C-K-S. Don't ring now. Don't text now. Don't do anything now. Ring in at 2:30 on 1-300-222-702 and tell me the code word, barracks, and you can go into the draw to win this week's golden ticket. Now, you've picked the theme in Zool of Rock of actors, meaning actors and actresses. It's a non-gender specific term.
1: Indeed.
0: Songs about actors that mention actors. Why so?
1: Because. Mm. That was it.
0: You just sort of began.
1: Well, there was, I don't know, it came up at something and I was thinking about something else and I thought, I think of another couple of songs and next thing I had a dozen or so songs and I thought, that sounds like a topic. I think James might go for it.
0: I did. I'm going for it.
1: Yeah.
0: Yeah, and if you want to suggest one, text it in 0467-922-702, songs about actors. Where should we start, I wonder?
1: Oh, well, I'd like to start with Grease and Stockard Channing, the oldest teenager in a group of very old teenagers, singing the sauciest but not even the dirtiest song in a musical about teenagers that was very adult.
0: What is the dirtiest song?
1: Oh, there's a couple.
0: Are there? Yeah. Who's Sandra Dee?
1: Actress 1950s into the early 60s who played essentially virginal characters.
0: Oh, okay.

0: She was having fun with it.
1: She was.
0: Yeah. By the way, I just want to read two more texts about The Odyssey because they're good. Terrible movie, says Claire. That 3 hours of my life I'll never get back. Nolan wrote the screenplay and the dialogue was drivel. Kept looking at my watch, almost walked out. Someone else, Ralph, says, is The Odyssey just a movie for middle-aged blokes who have an interest in things like the Roman Empire? Well, if it is, it's perfect for me. Yes. I love the Roman Empire.
1: Got to wonder why you guess a Christopher Nolan film and to be surprised by elements of it. I know, that's what reviews are about. Read a few reviews.
0: No, we do our own reviews on the afternoon show.
1: Yeah, yeah. Oh. That's what people go to concerts like Bob Dylan concerts and say, I can't believe he doesn't sound like he did in Under 65. Or,
0: he's got a funny sounding voice.
1: Yes. I don't know if you've ever read anything about
0: it. He doesn't
1: talk
0: to the audience much.
1: So what's that about? I left.
0: Yeah. There was no call and response with an audience sing-along for the chorus of Rolling Stone. Okay, songs about actors, 0467-922-702, if you want to suggest one. Someone has suggested Betty Davis' Eyes by, who's that by?
1: Kim Carnes.
0: Kim Carnes.
1: Well, she did the cover, anyway.
0: Oh, who did the original?
1: I'm trying to remember. There was someone.
0: It was a big hit back in the day.
1: It was.
0: Perhaps her only hit.
1: Pretty much.
0: She's got Betty Davis eyes. And what do you, I don't know much about Betty Davis. What would Betty Davis eyes mean? Like smouldering,
1: well,
0: or innocent?
1: No,
0: or?
1: Popping out, really. I mean, oh, Betty Davis. Betty Davis was known for having rather prominent poking out eyes.
0: Mm.
1: I'm not sure that's what the song is exactly saying. Because the song's not about Betty Davis. It's about a woman who has those eyes.
0: Mm. I think there's a more romantic way of saying it than popping out eyes. The big eyes.
1: Yeah, sure.
0: Large soulful eyes.
1: No, I don't think anyone called Betty Davis' eyes large soulful.
0: Carly Simon, You're So Vain. Someone says verse two is about Warren Beatty. There was a secret for a long time, wasn't it?
1: Yes, and she has said it's about a number of people. He's one of the people in there.
0: Was Mick Jagger a suspect?
1: Yeah, he was.
0: Yeah.
1: I mean, any man with the ego and the sort of pants man reputation was associated with that song.
0: Mm, although you didn't get name checked.
1: I was far too young.
0: Mika and

0: Grace Kelly.
1: Yeah.
0: Song about Grace Kelly. Who the heck's Mika?
1: Well, he's not Grace Kelly. I think he's English, multinational artist, bright, bouncy, very Queen influenced.
2: Mm. I want to talk to you.
3: The last time we talked, Mr. Smith, you reduced me to tears. I promise you it won't happen again.

0: There's so many of these. We have to move at a bit of a clip today.
1: At a rate.
0: Yes, lots of good suggestions coming in. Mick Jagger did backing vocals for You're So Vain, says someone. Michelle Pfeiffer, Vance Joy. He's mentioned in Riptide. Another one, Candle in the Wind by Elton John. We'll get to that. Pencil Thin Moustache by Jimmy Buffett mentions Ricky Ricardo, Andy Devine and Errol Flynn from Felicity. And talking about Errol's, someone suggests Errol by Australian Call. That's from Shane. That's a bit like this. Sirocco was his boat.

0: their early, that was one of their early albums, wasn't it?
1: Or yeah, their third, fourth, I can't remember.
0: They had some great albums, didn't they?
1: They had a lot of really good songs, really good pop songs.
0: Really did.
1: And that one has Gar McDonough on lead vocals, not James Rain, though Gar McDonough's indecipherability at times gets a little close to James Rain. Trying to work out the lyrics is sometimes difficult. He was clearer than James. I mean, you could work out it was something more than something about a beach.
0: James Rain's voice was like an extra instrument.
1: Sure.
0: You know, he wasn't just saying the words.
1: That's right.
0: Yeah.
1: Well, if you couldn't tell if he was saying the words.
0: Yeah, but I liked it. I liked how it sounded.
1: I'm not complaining. That's how he was.
0: That's how he was. And is.
1: Indeed.
0: I guess.
1: Indeed. In fact, Australian Crawl of sorts are reforming.
0: Mm. About time. I love Australian Crawl. Aussie Crawl. So we're doing songs about actors. There are so many. Bernard can choose one of these REM songs, Man in the Moon, Bang and Blame, or Monty Got a Raw Deal, Andy Kaufman, River Phoenix, and Montgomery Cliff.
1: Sure. There's a couple of River Phoenix songs. I resisted the urge to play a song about River Phoenix by Australian band Tism. You'll Never Be Old Man River. Just even though the temptation just to stand here and go, I'm on the drug, they kill River Phoenix, is hard to resist, but I resisted.
0: Well, yeah, in fact, you've made it worse so, but instead of outsourcing the blame, you've said it yourself.
1: Said it myself.
0: Yeah.
1: Look, the thing I like about Errol too is you get the feeling listening, and just from what we know of Australian Crawl, that they probably secretly wish that they were Errol. While the others may, like Mika was saying, like tried to be like Grace Kelly, I think Australian Crawl actually lived like Errol Flynn.
0: By the way, we do have...
2: I'm on the drug that killed River Phoenix. I'm on the drug.
0: Etc. Phoenix. Tism, this is serious, Mum. Some of the funniest and bad taste lyrics ever written. But what about... Robert De Niro has been a star for so long. He was immortalised in song in the 1980s.
1: Yes,

0: I love that song. It's so catchy.
1: Yes.
0: But is it like Robert De Niro is the fantasy love interest? Because he's never been that much a, you know, he's been an amazing actor, but he's never been like a aspirational sex symbol.
1: Yeah, I don't know, but maybe when he speaks Italian, it's a bit like, what's his name? The Kevin Kline character in Fish Called Wanda. It was his sister. One of them, anyway, got excited by someone speaking in French or Italian. I'm trying to remember. Jamie Lee Curtis. Was she the one who got excited by...
0: Maybe.
1: ...by John Cleese speaking in French? So maybe the Bananarama girls got excited by someone.
0: My mum went on a date with Alec Guinness's son. They were both studying Italian in Italy, and they went to an Alec Guinness movie, and the son was laughing hysterically through what was not a comedy because they dubbed his dad speaking Italian. And he was just watching his dad, who he knew didn't speak Italian, with someone else's voice speaking Italian.
1: No, he should have overlaid his own voice doing an impression of his father, so he could have had it in English in the theatre while the screen had him in Italian.
0: Wow, you're always seeing just an extra level.
1: Meta.
0: Seeing around corners. Yeah. Someone suggested Lee Remick by the Go-Betweens. Yeah. Who was Lee Remick? Was an actress?
1: She was. Yeah. In fact, the soul will tell you, she's an actress for Screen Gems, among other things. Yes, The Omen later.

0: Don't feel too guilty about the Chisholm song. Catherine texts in, thanks for the Chisholm song. Loved it. Giggling as I listened to this awesome segment, Poor Old River. Have a great weekend. Thank you very much for that. Millions of suggestions coming in for songs about actors on 0467 922 702, including English band James has two references in the song, Getting Away With It, All Messed Up, Dance Like John Travolta, Drinks Like Richard Burton. This is like a... potentially dangerous combination.
1: And look, and if you spoke Italian, that'd be a killer combination.
0: Yeah. Yeah. Apparently, Norman Gunston, Wayne tells us, once asked Warren Beatty if Miss Carly Simon wrote that song about you. And he said, and then Norman Gunston said, you know that song, The Impossible Dream? Oh, what a genius he was. Okay, Gary McDonald. Michael Caine. Now, this could be the only one with the actor, we actually hear the actor
1: indeed
0: in the song, right, by yes. Madness.
1: Yes.
0: Yes. Did he record it specifically for this song or did they lift it?
1: I think he did it for them.
0: Yeah.

0: That's a great song, isn't it?
1: It's fun. You were saying, you know, Michael Caine was involved in that. Usually the actors don't have anything to do with this, but one of my favourite moments with Lee Remick was, because that's a very early song by one of my favourite Australian bands, Go-Betweens. When she came to Australia sometime in the mid-'80s, 1984, 85, something like that, she was on the Midday Show and they presented her with a copy of the single of Lee Remick, and she hadn't heard it at that point, so she was quite sweet and said, that's really nice.
0: Oh, nice. That's good.
1: Like, she probably heard it later and said, why are these dweeby little Brisbane boys singing about me?
0: Ingrid in Mossman says, James, do not underestimate the appeal of Robert De Niro. So, okay, maybe he is a sex symbol to some. ABBA referenced Marilyn Monroe in Gimme, Gimme, Gimme a Man After Midnight. Alison says in A Fish Called Wanda, Jamie Lee Curtis, who played Kevin Kline's sister, got excited by John Cleese speaking Russian.
1: Russian, right.
0: Yeah, so it can happen. Kathleen by Richard Clapton mentions Sophia Loren, says Mark. Belle says the Hoodoo Gurus sang about Gene Hackman. So there's just, there's zillions of them.
1: And in fact, I wrote a song called Jessica Lange, which was called Jessica Lange because I thought it sounded better than Kathleen Turner.
0: You wrote a song?
1: Indeed.
0: Called Jessica Lange?
1: Indeed.
0: And what was the emotional journey of the song?
1: It had nothing to do with either of them exactly. It was about, as many of my songs were at the time, unrequited love.
0: Right. For Jessica Lange?
1: No.
0: Oh, for?
1: Not even for Kathleen Turner.
0: For someone else.
1: For someone else, yes, who knows all about it.
0: Yeah. Oh, well, okay. So you can name her, but you probably shouldn't.
1: She's listening right now.
0: Oh, really?
1: Yes.
0: Are you feeling self-conscious?
1: No, she knows. I mean, I just read something this week, actually, about pursuing this person for 2 years.
0: Yeah. How'd it end?
1: 40 years later, quite well.
0: Oh, you're still together.
1: Together.
0: Oh, that's so good. I was worried. This is either going to go really badly and you start weeping in the corner, or it'll be a happy ending.
1: Oh, that happened more than once. The weeping in the corner. They tucked into a top bunk of a friend's brother's bedroom there, sobbing, saying it's never going to happen.
0: Someone's going to get a cuddle tonight. Barbara Streisand.
1: She'll just roll her eyes at me and go, again.
0: Who created the song, Barbara? Stop talking. You're so obsessed by me.
1: No, get over it, Bernard.
0: Yes. Get over me.
1: That's right. producer group type duo, I think they are, Duck Sauce, and the song, not the height of intellectual fandom, I've got to say.
0: Okay.

0: Barbra Streisand.
1: I think I got that. You've got the gist of it.
2: Yeah, you've pretty much got all the lyrics there.
1: Yeah. The Robert De Niro fan club is really coming out. Robert De Niro, young in a suit at the beginning of The Deer Hunter. Very appealing. Fair enough.
2: Yeah.
1: Someone says Simple Minds up on the catwalk includes Michelangelo, Robert De Niro, Martin Luther and others from Penny. Now, John says this segment would not be complete without Ita by Cold Chisel. I think it would, because as far as I know, Ida was never an actor.
2: I'd struggle to fit her into this category. I don't know. Did she even appear in any kind of drama? I mean, Gough Whitlam appeared in a Barry McKenzie film. Did Ida appear in something?
1: I mean, she has been played by other people in telly movies.
2: But I don't think anyone's written a song called Ashiketti.
1: No, that's right. Ingrid Bergman. Who wrote a song about Ingrid Bergman?
2: Well, lyrics were written by Woody Guthrie and they were found by his daughter in a big pile of lyrics that may or may not have had music to them, but no one ever knew where the music was. And she asked Billy Bragg and the American band Wilco to see if they could put some music to it. And Billy Bragg was the principal writer of the song.

0: the sweet. You'd make a mountain quiver.
1: Yes, the sweet. It's also very horny Woody Guthrie, having watched Ingrid Bergman and, sat down and wrote that.
0: Now, the afternoon's research team, unaided and abetted by AI, no AI was used in this research.
1: I'm fully AI.
0: Ida's television work includes panellist on Beauty and the Beast, a contestant on Celebrity Overhaul, and a regular panellist on Studio 10, but not, as far as we know, any acting per se.
1: No, not that we're aware.
0: We had to. We kind of didn't want to, but we had to. Elton John, Candle in the Wind, probably the most famous about Marilyn, seems to me. Yeah, if you like. Goodbye, Norma Jean. Her real name.

0: And they made you change. Well, fade up the chorus. Someone, Lenny says, how about Move Like Jagger, James? Mick Jagger did act. He played our very own Ned Kelly.
1: He did. And
0: seems unlikely now, doesn't it?
1: Played it more. Oh, yeah.

0: never did.
1: Is it suggesting that if he wasn't a kid, he would have known her? I guess he would have because he was Elton John.
2: Well, alternatively, thinking as a kid I dreamt that I could know her.
1: Yeah, yeah, I guess so.
2: Mick Jagger more recently played a possibly more appropriate role for the persona of Mick Jagger as a brothel owner.
1: Oh. What
2: about 10 years ago. I'm trying to remember. It's a British TV show, I think. Mm. Or movie. It's not coming to me fast enough.
1: I reckon one of the... If you fed everything into AI, apart from the fact that Mick Jagger once played Ned Kelly... I reckon AI would never come up with that as something plausible.
2: No, incredibly
1: plausible. It seems so unlikely.
2: Given the other films he made at the time, where he, well, one where he played a dissolute rock star, this seemed much more appropriate.
1: Yeah, yeah, exactly. Year of the Cat by L. Stewart mentions Peter Lorre. Peter Lorre?
2: Lorre? No, Lorre.
1: Lorre, thank you. Hi, James and Bernard. Was not was... In Elvis Rolls-Royce from Nicole, Lou Reed wrote about James Dean, says someone.
2: Yes, quite a few James Dean songs.
1: Susan Vega wrote Marlena on the wall about a poster of Marlena Dietrich. Let's hear a bit of that lovely song.

0: Now, that's a very good song to end with, but we're not going to end with it. We're going to end with a song that might bring up a bigger range of opinions.
1: Why end on a high note?
0: That's right.
1: Let's go to the bottom of the barrel.
0: Now, who was this?

0: We had it all, Bernard. Here's looking at you, kid. And all the things you did. Missing all the things we did. Who's this by?
1: I will tell you in just a second. Yeah, I know. I'll look it up.
0: Just like they did in Key Largo. Kenny someone?
1: Bertie Higgins.

0: Bertie Higgins, yes. We had it all, just like Bogey and McCall. We really did.
1: It's one of the world's worst songs.
0: No, I kind of... Yes.
1: Yeah, of course you like it. You're a much more accommodating person than I am.
0: I know what you're going to be humming to yourself on the light rail.
1: Yeah, well, that's the problem,
0: isn't
1: it?
0: It's not Marlena on the wall.
1: Thanks a lot, James.
0: Please say you will. Hey, thank you, Bernard. That was a wonderful Zool of Rock. What are we doing next time?
1: No idea.
0: Okay, good. That sounds good. But he will be back this time on Friday. Next Friday. Maybe this can be the end. Oh, here's a chorus. We had it all. Just like Bogey and the car. Coming up after the news, we will praise the great Australian sickie. Lately.
2: Adam Story with ABC News. Telstra's chief executive is facing a grilling at a Senate inquiry over last week's outage. Here's business reporter Adelaide Miller.
3: Telstra's chief executive Vicky Brady has confirmed the national outage Australia faced last week was due to a delayed software update and design changes within the telco that were not properly documented. It meant that the maintenance team, who were conducting work in the early hours of last Wednesday morning, didn't know about the changes, which led to an incorrect date spreading through the network.
4: Had the design change been properly documented and reflected in the maintenance procedures, the outage may not have occurred.
3: Vicky Brady said an investigation is underway and is not aware of any life-threatening outcomes caused by the outage.
2: US President Donald Trump has accused China of extensive interference in the 2020 US elections, which he lost. In an address to the nation, he says the government is releasing documents showing China hacked 220 million voter files. He says the documents would reveal shocking vulnerabilities in election infrastructure, but the Reuters news agency says many appear to show the opposite or are not related to US election infrastructure at all. Mr. Trump did not say how the hacked information may have been used against the US.
5: The documents cover five major areas of concern. First, they show that over a period of years, starting during the 2020 election cycle, the People's Republic of China carried out what is believed to be the largest compromise of election data in history.
2: Iran has stepped up attacks on Gulf countries targeting facilities used by U.S. forces in the region, with the U.S. saying it's completed its latest round of strikes on Iran. Ali Crew has more.
6: Qatar's defence ministry says its armed forces thwarted an Iranian missile attack, but the interior ministry says a child was injured by shrapnel resulting from interception operations and that the child is receiving medical treatment. Witnesses say several explosion-like sounds have also been heard in the capital.

0: Members of the public arrested Mr Negaro Kyle on a nearby street a short time later. He was taken to Mascot Police Station, where police allege he punched a female sergeant 5 times in the face. He's facing 8 charges in relation to the 2 alleged attacks. He was due to face the Bail Division Court today, but a corrections officer told the court the man refused to come out of his cell. He's been remanded in custody until the matter is heard again in September.
1: New South Wales Health has issued an updated bird flu alert, saying the risk posed to human health remains low. Bridget Murphy reports.
2: There was confirmation yesterday of a second case of H5 bird flu in a giant petrel at Hawk's Nest, 2 weeks after the first case at the same beach. It brings the number of confirmed or positive cases to 15 nationally. Despite this, New South Wales Health says the risk to human health is low. It says avian influenza is not easily transmissible to people from birds, and sustained human-to-human transmission has not been reported. New South Wales Health says GPs should consider avian influenza in patients who present with influenza-like illnesses and who have had contact with sick birds or animals in the 10 days before onset of symptoms.
1: A baby humpback whale has died after becoming stranded on the shoreline of a southern Sydney beach. The infant whale was found by a walker earlier this morning at Greens Hill Beach in Cronulla. Specialist crews, including council staff, attended the scene, but the mammal couldn't be saved. Surf Life Saving New South Wales Chief Executive Officer Stephen Pearce says it may lead to increased shark activity in the area.
3: Our drones down there at the moment are monitoring a deceased whale that's actually been washed up in the Greenhill section just north of Wanda. So Southern Shire Councils are up there, I think with Orca as well, but just shows another great use of the drones. We are preempting that it may generate some shark activity.
1: The weather for this afternoon: scattered showers along the central and northern coasts and adjacent ranges, possible moderate falls and isolated thunderstorms along the north coast, dry and mostly sunny elsewhere, cloudy with showers in Sydney this afternoon, partly cloudy with the chance of showers tomorrow and a top of 18. There's the slight chance of a morning shower on Sunday with a top of 19. That's the latest ABC News. 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
6: Great to have your company. Coming up later this hour, we want to hear from you if you've followed in your parents' footsteps, work-wise. That is, if whatever job they did, you pursued as well, and how did it work out, and why did you do it, and, you know, was the fact that they did it a big part in your decision-making process, or did you, you know, rebel against it, then come back? And also the other way around, if you have kids that have followed in your footsteps work-wise, what was that like? We'll talk about that after 2:30. A couple more great texts coming in. We had so many texts for Bernard Zool's music segment about songs mentioning actors. I'll just mention a couple more before we call it quits for today. Prefab Sprout wrote an excellent album for Steve McQueen, but no song specifically about Steve McQueen. And the Mick Jagger TV show that Bernard was mentioning, where he plays a brothel owner, is Slow Horses, the wonderful, wonderful English spy drummer, and Pat Drummond wrote a song coming close to home about Noni Hazelhurst, which I very much like. And I should take this opportunity to apologise to everyone listening for singing the chorus of Key Largo by Bernie. I forget his surname. It's just such a catchy song, and couldn't help myself, but I'm a terrible singer, and I do accept that would have caused a lot of people physical and psychological pain, and I do apologise. Have you ever taken a sickie? Most people have. Most people have. Now, I guess we let's define our terms. A sickie is not going to work because you're sick, but you're not really sick. Or maybe you're a bit sick, or maybe you're a bit run down, but you know you could actually go, but you call in a sickie. And maybe you've even done preparatory work the previous day. Oh, I'm feeling a bit da-da-da, you know, laying the groundwork, foreshadowing the sickie so that when you, thank goodness for text, it used to be terrifying doing it when you had to actually phone someone and talk to them. It's so much easier to

0: send a sick text in weak font than it is to actually, you know, get into character and act as a sick person. But perhaps, as Tim Duggan argued in the Sydney Morning Herald today, instead of feeling a little bit guilty, a little bit even ashamed about it, you should be proud. Perhaps you're doing not a bad thing, but a good thing. Australia's propensity to call in sick, we do it more than any other countries. We have we take a very high proportion of our sick days. But there could be benefits to it. For example, if you feel not 100, not 0%, but not 100%, say you're like 78%, if you stay home for one day there, cracking a bit of a sickie, it may mean that you prevent a more significant illness coming on that could take you out of work for a few days. So I want to know about your attitude to sickies. Do you take them? Do you think they're morally wrong? Do you think they're a good idea? Do you believe in the mental health day? Certainly we're much more educated about mental health now. And is it legitimate to, I'm just a bit over it, to take a day? Do you foreshadow and lay the groundwork early on? Have you ever been called on it? I can't come in today, I'm sick. I don't think you are. I think you're faking it. So, yeah, let me know your sicky experiences and stories and thoughts. Our text 0467 922 702 and the number 1300 222 702. We're joined by Dr. Libby Sander, Associate Professor of Organisational Behaviour at Bond University. Hi, Libby.
1: Hi, James.
0: Hi. I don't know if I should ask you. You don't have to answer. I'm going to ask. You don't have to answer. Have you
1: ever taken a sickie when I wasn't sick?
0: Yes.
1: Oh, look, I've been working for a while now, James, so I'm sure in the course of my career I would have to say I probably have, but I don't honestly remember.
0: Spoken like a politician. I do not recall. Very good. What do you think about them philosophically? I mean, you're an employer. You're paying people to work. Fair enough if they're sick, but, you know, are we exploiting our bosses by taking sickies?
1: Well, on the one hand, yes, of course we are. But on the other hand, we also know that around half of the Australian workforce are reporting being burnt out, that we don't take our annual leave, that many Australians have at least 4 weeks of annual leave accrued, and a lot of Australians are doing unpaid overtime. A huge number of weeks, in fact, of unpaid overtime. So, you know, on the one hand, you might say that people are taking that as a sort of response to the fact that they're working sometimes weeks of unpaid overtime and actually not feeling they can take their annual leave because there's no one to do their job or they don't want to burden their team. So it's a bit of an interesting issue, isn't it?
0: I think it's really interesting. Sian's on the line. G'day, Sian.
2: Okay. I can wait.
0: No, go ahead.
2: I think it's level 8. It's okay. I can wait.
0: No, you can tell us.
2: Thank you.
0: Sian, you think I'm the producer, don't you? But I'm really the presenter of the show and you're on air. So what did you want to tell us about sickies?
2: Hello, is that James?
0: Yes, it is.
2: Sorry, I just lost an earbud, James.
0: Oh, I'm sorry to hear that. Do you know where it's gone?
2: Yes, it's back in my ear now.
0: Oh, thank goodness.
2: I have an interesting statistic for you.
0: Yes.
2: And look, I'm a lawyer and I like to be able to verify data, but I did hear this on ABC Radio that Australians take their sick leave to the days that we get.
0: Yes.
2: And it's actually called personal leave because it's not just for yourself, it's for your children and your family as well. So Australians on average use 10 days of personal leave a year, which is the exact entitlement that you get.
0: Yeah, there
2: so
0: are some. There
2: the
0: are some
2: lawmakers like got it correct, or are people just?
0: Yeah, that's very good point. That's very true, Sian. There are some countries that get more sick leave or personal leave. There are some countries that get less. But if you rank the countries by what percentage of their available days they take, we are right at the top.
2: We're working the system. But can I say, myself and most of the people that I'm a boss and I have a lot of beautiful baby lawyers who work under me. Mm. It's most of the

0: personally if they use is in relation to children.
1: Yeah,
0: when kids are sick and they've got the snotty nose, to which I say, do not come into the office. That's what entitlements are for. It's to stop people coming in when they're unwell. And when people say, oh, I've never taken a day of sick leave, I think, well, you've infected many people.
1: Yes. Well, that's a very enlightened view, Theard. Thank you very much. Lovely to talk to you through the loss to your bud and all. We want to hear your thoughts about sickies. That is, taking a sick day when you're not, you could go in, you know. Is it something you should, you know, if you've got the days there, should you use them? Are you exploiting an employer? What do you think? Have you ever been busted? Have you ever tried to come up with a good excuse and failed? Our number 1-300-222-702 and the text 0467-922-702. Talking to Dr. Libby Sander, Associate Professor of Organisational Behaviour at Bond Uni. Libby, it is interesting, isn't it, that I mean, Sian had a very enlightened attitude, but if you get 10 days and you only take three, I don't know. So I wonder how you should feel. Should you think, I'm working 7 days more than anyone else in the workplace, and maybe I'm 7 days closer to them than to burnout? You know, maybe to take care of myself, I have to invest in a bit of paid rest.
2: Look, I do think people think that, and we know the mental health day that's been, you mentioned it. And it's challenging. We know Australians aren't taking their leave and they're working a lot of unpaid overtime. And so on the one hand, we know Australians are not lazy people. They work long hours. We're in the bottom third of OECD countries. So, and we do have less sick leave than other countries, as you said.
1: Yeah. But there is that thing of, you know, just feeling it's wrong. And some people feel that. There's a big variation into what extent people feel that. Some people think, I guess probably, particularly people who don't love their jobs and perhaps don't love their boss, that, you know, this is an exchange and I'll take what I can get. Some people feel more of a sense of responsibility, rightly or wrongly, and will push on, but maybe they'll collapse.
2: Well, people working from home, we know hybrid has actually helped because people are, if they are actually sick, they're more likely to still work because they can, you know, be at home. But yes, you've got definitely the risk of burnout, and we've talked about that. But I think, you know, it is supposed to be there for personal leave, as your caller said, for carers' responsibilities, for when you are actually sick. And so, yeah, people will have a different view on that. But I think we know that it goes up when engagement is down, when people are feeling that things aren't so good at work, when, you know, the boss isn't so good or the culture is not so good or there is, in fact, an overload of work. So I think as an employer, we have to look more broadly what's actually going on in my organisation if sick leave is very high and we think, well, are people actually sick or are they just not wanting to be here?
1: Mark says, I was also always surprised at how many of my colleagues took a day off for their birthday. someone says, if I'm having a bit of a gloomy day or a sad day, I'll take my personal leave because mental health is still health. If I'm in poor mental health, I'm in poor health, and that is what my leave is for. Can you, what are your thoughts on the mental health day? That isn't an official category of leave, but it's certainly a phrase that's become, you know, everyone knows what it means now. It's probably only 20 or 30 years old and many people do see it as legitimate. I'm just a bit over it. I'm probably going to be, you know, if I take tomorrow off and just relax and chill out, I'll probably overall do more work in the next 2 weeks than if I didn't and did work tomorrow.
2: Well, if you go to the doctor, as you know, and you get the certificate, it'll say unfit to attend work. And so that could be for a range of reasons. It could be physical health. It can obviously, of course, also be mental health, stress, anxiety. There's a range of issues that could come into play. And mental health is a huge issue in organisations in Australia and in society in general. So it's definitely something that's a concern.
1: Yeah. Duncan, what are your thoughts?
3: I come from a generation of you just carry on no matter what, and it was frowned upon if unless you're on your deathbed.
1: Yeah.
3: But like one of your previous callers said, you know, and I do feel guilty if I have a sick day, even though I think now, you know, I think that it's really bad if you come in when you're sick or if you think you're sick because you're just.

0: spreading all those germs.
1: Yeah. And can I ask you, do you have a job that you enjoy?
0: I do have a job I enjoy. But I was going to mention that as well. I think it's, you know, if you look after your workers, you know, you want the workers want to do a good job.
1: Yeah.
0: You know, and I think, you know, they respect that. And I'm very lucky. And I think, you know, a lot of, you know, HR is really frowned upon. It's really bad. But I think there has been a, you know, an overall better workplace over the years. And because of that, because they do really, especially in my work area, they do really pay a lot of attention to mental health and being sick and making sure you're okay.
1: Yeah, yeah, good on you. Thank you very much, Duncan. I certainly think there's been, from many employers, a shift with regards to those, you know, in inverted commas, mental health days over the last, and particularly mental health generally over the last decade or so. Pete, what did you want to tell us?
2: James, many years ago I had a new girlfriend. We were teaching at the same school together and I managed to talk her into having the first day off in her life. And we went to the midweek races at Canterbury where we ran into a couple of kids from school who were wagging school for the day.
1: Did you make a pact with them?
2: I think so. I think
1: yeah.
2: But the good side of the story, James, is that girlfriend's now my wife of 40-odd years. So,
1: congratulations. I'm just wondering, though, at the time, did people at the school know you were boyfriend and girlfriend? And if so, that might have aroused suspicions if you were both sick on the same day.
2: No, it was fairly early on, but right. It was a big school, and they wouldn't have put two and two together at that stage. But, yeah. James, just interestingly, quickly, I later on became an employer, and my attitude to sick days was, if you need to have a sick day, tell me the day before you're going to be sick tomorrow so I can organise the staff to replace you, you know.
1: Yeah.
2: It was frustrating getting, you know, when our operations staff got a call at 6 o'clock in the morning saying someone was sick when, you know, obviously they weren't sick, they just need a day off. You need a day off. Tell me the day before, please. And I'm quite happy to say, yeah, sure, fine.
1: Yeah, yeah. Actually, I'm the opposite. I've sometimes been, over the years, called in to do the breakfast show at 4:30 in the morning when the breakfast presenter has been sick. And I always prefer that to getting the call at 9 p.m. the next night because if you know you've got to get up at 4:30, you don't sleep anyway. So I prefer to get it at 4:30. Hey, thanks, Pete. Good to talk to you. Linda, g'day. What about you, Linda?
3: Hi, how are you?
1: Very good, thanks.
3: Yes, I've just been retired next week for 12 months.
1: Yeah.
3: And worked in healthcare and all my working life practically. And one particular place, I was there for 42 years. And I left with 500 hours sick leave.
1: Wow. Did you get any benefit from that?
3: No. I got, I'd had operations and things like and had been sick over the years, but, you know, and, you know, I work with young people, baby boomers, the whole conglomerate of ages, and it doesn't matter whether they're young or old, they all still like to make sure that they've got all their sick leaves used up.
1: Yeah. You had 12 weeks of sick leave.
3: Yes.
1: Wow. Yes. Thank you very much, Linda. So Peter from Wollongong says, I never took a sickie in over 40 years as a public school teacher. I had days off when I was sick or in recovery from an operation. The money to pay for sick leave comes from your fellow taxpayers' earnings if you're a teacher. By the time I retired, I had well over a year's total unused sick leave. Thank you very much, Peter, for your efficient use of everyone's taxes and not getting paid when you weren't sick. Chantel, g'day. What about you?
4: G'day, mate. How are you going?
1: Good, thank you.
4: That's good. I use sick days because they can't deny a sick day like they can deny annual leave. So.
1: Oh, I see. They can't say no. You mean?
4: Yeah, they can't. They can't deny it. Yeah, they can't say no.
1: Yeah, right.
4: It's a guaranteed day off. If you put in annual leave, they might say, oh, no, we really need you that day, you know.
1: Yeah. But are you wary of

0: doing too many of them on a Friday or a Monday because it might look sus?
1: They're the best days to do them. Yeah, no, you think about it, but I have elderly grandparents and stuff, so to take a sick day to look after them as well also came in handy. Like, it's a definite day that you can make sure that you're available as well, so...
0: Yeah, I bet they appreciate that. Thank you, Chantel. So, Libby, Sandra, lots of issues there, aren't there? I guess there's two things. There's a strict definition of what a sick day is and a personal day, and then there's people's interpretation of perhaps what those definitions should be.
2: Yes, I heard of an employee once who one of his excuses was, I couldn't come to work because a psychic told me if I left the house that I would have a brain aneurysm.
0: That psychic could make a lot of money, I think, by
2: I think so.
0: Telling people that. That's
2: creative a bit, one.
0: I mean, I wonder, do you think the settings are about right at the moment, or that we should go a little bit one way or the other way? What do you think?
2: I don't think there's much discussion around moving them at the moment. I think we do need to look more at why we're not taking our annual leave, why we're working so much unpaid overtime, and why so many Australians are feeling burned out. But I don't think there's been much discussion relating to sick leave per se. As we said, most Australians probably take their entitlement. Women do far more than men in the statistics, and as what I think your caller said, probably because they are taking on other caring responsibilities. So... yeah, it's an interesting topic.
0: Rowan says, I'm a retired GP. A patient came and saw me as he was retiring. He asked if I'd help him and be a good guy as he had 40 days of entitled sick leave. Could I write him a certificate to cover 40 days? I declined. He objected, saying it was his leave and he was entitled. I told him it was a privilege and not a right. So, that's 40 days, I guess, 8 week sick leave. So it'd be difficult for the GP to say, I'm pretty sure that this guy is going to be sick for probably exactly 8 weeks. Tony.
2: It's not like annual leave.
0: It's not. Tony, what do you think?
3: Well, you don't take a sick day when you're sick, that's for sure.
0: What do you mean?
3: Well, you keep them for when you need them for something,
0: right,
3: you know?
0: Right, I see.
3: You know? You don't have them when you're sick. I'll go into work when I'm like on my deathbed. I'm not taking a sick day then, but I'll take it when I need to do something or, you know, something's on, you know?
0: When would you use one? Like when would you think, okay, I need a sick day now?
3: Oh, you know, if the kids have got a show on or something like that, or they don't feel like it or something like, you know, fairly genuine. But I'm like a lot of people where you do huge amount of hours, like you might work into the night or something, you know. So, and you just, you know, sometimes you just get the pips and you just go, no, I'm just not going, you know.
0: Yeah. And has anyone ever been sus?
3: No, I've had lovely bosses that have always respected and been kind and, you know,
0: yeah,
3: I remember the old days, though, you'd, up at Barron's till 8 o'clock in the morning and you'd still go into work, you know?
0: Good on you. Thank you very much. Annie says, I have 6 months sick leave, 70 weeks annual leave, plus 2 months long service leave. Annie, how did you get 70 weeks annual leave? That's, most people get 4 weeks a year. That's 18 years. So we're nearly at the end, Libby Sander, but... you got to take your leave, surely.
2: You've got to take your leave.
0: Yeah.
2: Most employers would never let you accrue that much leave. If you get over 4 weeks, they're usually directing you to take leave. So that's astonishing.
0: Yeah. And clearly Annie hasn't collapsed from not working because she hasn't ever taken sick leave.
2: Day.
0: Yeah.
2: Wow. Amazing.
0: Yeah. G'day there, Brenda. What did you want to tell us, Brenda?
4: Hello, James.
0: Hi.
4: This is an interesting one. We were in a pub in London in the 60s and our friend said, our Australian friend's coming over to see us tonight. Well, chat. He said to my husband, what are you doing tomorrow? And he said, well, going to work. He said, oh, no, chuck a sickie. We said, chuck a what? We didn't even know what a sickie was in the 60s.
0: Oh, in
4: so that shows you it's a very Australian thing, you know.
0: Yeah. Do you know if people, if the term is now spread through Great Britain?
4: I don't know. I've lived in Australia for 50 years, so I'm not really sure. But I don't think it's a word they use, a sickie. No, I don't think it is. I think it's one of these.
0: Brenda, I'm disappointed that you're going to be the last call, because we're all quite feeling good about this kind of consensus that was emerging that we need them sometimes and we're not that bad if we take them. Now I feel bad again.
4: Well, I like the guy that said he never takes one when he's sick. That was hilarious.
0: Well, he needs them for other things.
4: Very Australian, isn't it?
0: He needs them to go and watch the kids in a concert or something. Thank you, Brenda. Yes, I don't think we should look to wind up, Libby Sandor. I don't think we should look too hard at the international comparison. They might get more proper leave than us. You never know overseas.
2: They don't know. Exactly. Yes, that's true, James.
0: Mm. So, look, I think, you know, we've got to take care of ourselves, and there's various ways of doing that. Work is hard. And all of it, like, I'm pretty sure that afternoon show listeners are very productive people when they're at work and create exceptional value for their employers. Therefore, now and again, if they get a little bit tired, fair enough.
2: Especially on a Friday afternoon.
0: Indeed. Thank you so much for talking about this.
2: Thanks, James.
0: That's Dr. Libby Sandor, Associate Professor of Organisational Behaviour at Bond University. It's time now, if you want to win go in the drawer to win this week's golden ticket, and you know the code word, call in now, 1-300-222-702. And we'll see if you've won it after the news, 1-300-222-702. We are going to talk after the news about whether you have followed your parents' footsteps job-wise, and if so, how that all transpired, and also whether you've got kids who've moved into the same line of work as you, and how that was. Our number, 1-300-222-702, the text 0467-922-702. Let's get the latest news headlines with Adam Story.
5: Thanks, James. Telstra's Chief Executive Vicky Brady says last week's national outage was due to a delayed software update and design changes that were not properly documented. She's told a Senate inquiry it meant that maintenance teams who were conducting work in the early hours of last Wednesday morning didn't know about the changes. US President Donald Trump has accused China of extensive interference in the US 2020 election, which he lost. He says documents will reveal shocking vulnerabilities in election infrastructure, but the Reuters news agency says many appear to show the opposite or are not related to US election infrastructure at all. And a jury has found former New South Wales MP Daryl Maguire guilty of conspiracy over his involvement in a fraudulent visa scheme. There'll be more news at 3 o'clock.
0: Now, Adam, we're about to talk about following in your parents' footsteps work-wise. Is that something you ever did or got close to or considered?
5: I was considering it if this didn't work out.
0: Yeah. Yeah. Are you able to say what sort of...
5: My dad ran pubs for a living and clubs.
0: It's quite hard to get in the pub game.
5: And I tell you, I observed this industry from a very early age, I can tell you.
0: Did you?
5: Yeah.
0: Are you glad you don't work in pubs, or do you think
5: it's
0: quite fun?
5: Yes, very much so. Yeah, I think health-wise it was a better... decision. Yeah. Money-wise, I don't think so. No.
0: Yeah, well, there seems to be a lot of cash in them. Yeah. Would you have, say you had a pub, would you have allowed pokies in it? It's a tricky answer.
5: Yeah, well, depends on how the books were looking, I suppose.
0: Yeah, but, exactly.
5: I would do everything to not.
0: Yeah. You know, it's not about money for you. It's about.
5: Nah, it's just about the love.
0: That's beautiful. Thank you very much.
5: Keeping others happy.
0: Yeah, I know. Yeah, that's the sort of.
5: But anyway, fork in the road, went down one way. Here I am.
0: Oh, well, we're so glad you did.
5: Yeah.
0: We love you. That's Adam's story. More from him at 3 o'clock, of course, with the latest news. Now, who is going to win today's golden ticket? Hello, Rita.
6: Hello, James. How are you?
0: I'm very good. Do you know what the code word is?
6: It's barracks.
0: Yes. Well done. So that means the draw for this week's golden ticket is during drive after 3 o'clock. So hope it's you.
6: I hope so too. Love to see a good show.
0: Now, awesome. I know you didn't ring up about this, but do you have any experience of following your parents' footsteps work-wise, or perhaps being followed or anything like that? You're allowed to say no.
6: No.
0: No,
6: I didn't. I did the opposite.
0: Oh, well.
6: Totally didn't do what they did.
0: Right. Well,
6: put it that way.
0: Yeah. Well, coincidentally, or did you think, I definitely don't want to do what they're doing?
6: No, I definitely don't want to do that.
0: Can I ask what they were doing? Yeah. Or, you know,
6: they were doing like market gardening. You know,
0: okay.
6: Yeah.
0: I'm trying to work out what the opposite of that is. Trying to work out what the opposite of market gardening is.
6: Well, I just wasn't out, you know, all days, all night, picking, planting.
0: Early mornings. So,
6: all of that.
0: All right. Good on you, Rita. Hang on the line. And, yes, you're a winner today for the Golden Ticket.
7: When experts speak.
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0: Lovely to have your company today. Someone texted in, Steve, regarding that appalling song Key Largo, which you played before 2 p.m. news. When I heard in 1982 as a 15-year-old, I thought the lyrics were, "He's looking up your kilt instead of he's looking at you, kid. He's looking up your kilt." That would have put an entirely different slant on the song, a far more sinister kind of sexual thing, where he's looking at you, kid, is just like, hey, the Bogart line in that film. And I was surprised they play something as risque as that on the radio. That's from Steve. That's excellent. Thank you.
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0: Lovely to have you company. So we want to talk about following in your parents' footsteps work-wise, or having your own kids follow in your footsteps work-wise. If it's happened, either to you or your own kids, you've found yourself doing similar work to what your parents did, or you found that your kids are doing similar work to what you do or did, what sort of influence do you think the parental thing doing it had? Was it, you know, what's the role of parents? Did your parents suggest you follow what they do? You know, you should be a nurse like I am. You should be a teacher. Sometimes it's the opposite. Some people say, I'm going to try and look, my kid wants to be a dentist like me. I'm going to try and dissuade them, trying to convince them not to. Did you go through a period of thinking, well, I definitely don't want to do what mum does, or I definitely don't want to do what dad does, and then think, actually, you know, I do. My wife did that. She's an actress. Her parents are actresses. When she was interested in acting, and she even did some, I think, when she was at school, and then she went to uni and didn't pursue acting at all, and then did a couple of plays at uni, and then thought, who am I kidding? And applied for NIDA and got in and became an actor. But it was kind of almost like this, almost a natural, okay, I feel like I've been groomed for this. Wait a minute. I don't want to be groomed. You know, I want to form my own identity. And then went away and thought, yeah, actually, that is what I want to do. So I think that's an interesting thing. Did you follow your parents' footsteps? Did your own kids follow you? What was your role? What was your parents' role? How does it all work? Maybe some of you even ended up working with your parents or working with your kids, which opens up a whole new book of interesting experiences. I think most parents think, or a lot of parents think, wouldn't that be amazing to work with your kids? And then maybe when it happens, maybe it is amazing. Maybe it's not quite as good as you think. I always wonder about those tycoons who groom their sons or daughters, you know, packers and the like. What all the other people who've been there for 20 years think when the young groomed heir comes in? They think, you know, actually, I know a lot more than this person. Why are they leapfrogging me? Anyway, have you done it? And how did it all work? Do you do the same job as your parents do? How did you go about deciding it? And how did it all work? Our number 0467 922 702. That's the text and the phone, 1-300-222-702. There are, as always, a few famous people who've done this. Colin Hanks, Tom's son, is an actor. Meryl Streep has two daughters who are actors. Ethan Hawke and Uma Thurman, their daughter Maya Hawke is an actor. Jacob Dylan was a musician after his following in his dad Bob's footsteps. Miley Cyrus's dad is Billy Ray Cyrus, so both not just musicians but successful musicians. Julian Lennon, he had a hit when I was a boy, John's son. Lenny Kravitz and Lisa Bonet, they parented Zoe Kravitz. Lenny Kravitz is a musician, Lisa Bonet is an actor. Zoe Kravitz is both. So that's pretty cool. Have you done it? There must be people who've done it. Lots of people who've done it. How and have your kids done it? And when your kids say, "Oh yeah, you do that job, I wouldn't mind doing it," what do you say? Do you say, "Yeah, great, follow your dreams," or do you say, "Actually, it's not as good as you think," or do you say what? Let us know. 1-300-222-702 is the number, and the text 0467-922-702. Rafa, hello.
11: Hey, how are you?
0: Good. What? How'd it work for you?
11: So in my story, my mum's the main character. She is a teacher. She started teaching from home kids when she was about 13, 14. By the time she turned 16, 17, it turned into like a full-blown, like a little school. So they started to sort of make it into a formal type of school. Her dad then quit his job working at the Port Authority and then became a teacher because of her. Then years later, I ended up becoming a teacher as well and said to my sister.
0: Wow. So how did you decide to become a teacher, and how big an influence was your mum and then your dad?
11: My dad's dad, interestingly, was a teacher. I never knew him. He passed away before I met him. My mum was a super, super sort of social character in the community. Helped out a lot. Mm. So I grew up sort of seeing people come stay at my house if they needed, you know, if they couldn't stay at home or if they needed help, whatever it was.
0: Yeah.
11: I ended up doing policing first. And then after I studied, I went to uni for it. And then when I was getting right to the end of it, I got in touch with some police officers who were working and sort of spoke to them about what their experiences were and things like that. And the reality of the police job day to day compared to what I thought it was going to be was different.
0: Yeah.
11: And then I spoke to mom about that, thought about it a little bit, and then ended up switching across. And it all seemed like a job which you get to talk to a lot of people.
0: Yeah. Was your mum overwhelmingly positive, or did she say, "Well, there's good bits and bad bits"?
11: My mom is the type, she thinks everything's positive. She's super like, you know, this is the way to do it.
0: Yeah.
11: She can help anyone, anytime. Everyone's got something good to do. Everyone's got something good to say. Everyone's got a good side. And there was never really like...
0: Yeah, right. Are you glad you're a teacher? Have you enjoyed it?
11: I absolutely love it. Yeah. I think when you were speaking to Mr. Story earlier, there would have been more money in doing things my brother does. He's a builder and things like that.
0: Yeah.
11: You know, when you come back and then you have a kid and then they'll come speak to you, you know, years after they've graduated, and they'll say, "You know what, I really enjoyed you as a teacher. I used to hate school," or, you know, they'll tell you about some other teacher. "This teacher really, you know, like held it together for me when my house was falling apart." And it feels so nice, like, you know, that type of job.
0: Oh, good on you, Rafa. Thanks for your call. Your mum sounds like an amazing woman. So lovely to speak to you. We're talking about whether you followed in your parents' footsteps work-wise or whether your own kids have followed in yours and how that all works. Our number 1-300-222-702 and the text 0467-922-702. Hi, Kathy.
12: Hello.
0: Hi, what about you?
12: Yes, I'm followed. Well, my father and I trained at uni together to be teachers. He was previously a minister in a church.
0: Yeah.
12: So we trained together to be teachers, and I have three siblings who are teachers, and I have three daughters who are in the education profession.
0: Oh, wow. So technically you didn't really follow your father. You simultaneously went through with him, right?
12: Yes, we did it together.
0: And did you encourage each other and have little study sessions?
12: Well, I don't know that we did because it wasn't cool to be at uni with your father. And when I was 19, it wasn't cool to be doing that sort of thing.
0: Yeah.
12: But after we were at different schools, yes, of course, we could share that interest.
0: And well, did you both arrive at the decision at the same time, independently, to become teachers?
4: Yes.
0: Gosh.

0: And I can just imagine, like, I've got daughters around the age you were when you started, 19. And I can imagine if I was in a uni class with them, I'd be so keen to sit next to them and be their best buddy. And then they'd be edging away.
1: And they'd be enormously embarrassed.
0: Exactly. That's a lovely, well, it's a lovely story that you both, you know, decided to do the same thing and you both, you know, were doing the same thing. Thanks, Kathy.
1: Yeah, thank you.
0: Yeah, lovely to talk to you. Mitch, g'day.
2: Oh, hello.
0: Hello. Have your kids followed you?
2: Well, I was a chef and caterer for 50 years and they all worked within the industry with me at different times than that there, and all four that they'd never take it on as a career, except for my youngest son who didn't work with me, and he's ended up being a chef for the last 6 years after dropping out of university doing maths.
0: Were you running your own catering company? And what was it like having your kids work with you?
2: Stressful.
0: Yeah. Did you have to be over careful not to treat them either – you know, too leniently or too harshly?
2: Yes, there was four daughters and they used to infight a little bit, but on the whole, we got the job done.
0: I mean, it must have been exciting. You know, you must have been felt great at some points that they wanted to work with you.
2: Very much so. And they've all learned a love of food. They're all great cooks. They've all got very good organisational skills out of it. Yeah. And so they've carried on into other careers, but it's been a good founding for them, being able to handle pressure situations and be organised.
0: Oh, lovely. Thanks so much for your call, Mitch. I'm sure that must be a great experience. Fiona, hi.
3: Hi, how are you going, James?
0: Good. What about you?
3: Well, my daughter's a fifth generation nurse.
0: Oh, wow.
3: I can't believe it. Yeah. So her great grandmother, her great grandmother, me, and now her.
0: Wow. So that's all on your side, your mum, your grandma?
3: No, so that does skip over to me. So it's my husband's grandmothers and great grandmothers, and then I married into the family and then I became a nurse. And then Kia did too.
0: So when she was thinking about nursing, what did you say to her?
3: Well, because I went into nursing late. I started nursing when she was about three, went to uni, and then I came home with all these stories about all the things that I got to see and do, and I just think she really, really loved that and just thought, oh, I wouldn't mind being part of that. Mm. She's gone into emergency nursing.
0: Wow.
3: I ended up going on and doing midwifery. So we've gone separate directions. Mm. But, she loves it, absolutely loves it. And she's so good with patients
0: And do you still love it?
3: I do, yeah.
0: Oh, isn't that
3: actually good? I'm actually working at the moment. I'm just about to go and see a new mum and bub,
0: Oh, well, we better not distract you. It's important work you're doing. Thank you, Fiona.
3: Yeah. You're welcome. I just thought, I really love that idea that she's fifth generation, and even though we've skipped over a family line, I still see it as something
0: to be proud of. I think giving all that. Think of all the people those five generations have helped.
3: Oh, I know, and you can imagine the stories around the dinner table as well.
0: Yeah. Oh, good on you. Lovely to talk to you. We're talking about following in your parents' footsteps, work-wise, or your own kids. Following in yours, our number 1-300-222-702 and the text 0467-922-702. Scott, hi.
4: Hello there. How are you?
0: Good. What about you? How does this topic resonate with you?
4: Well, I run a couple of cinemas, so I've been in this game as a management for ownership for 31 years. But both all of our four kids and have worked at various times, especially when they were younger. My daughter still manages one of our sites, and her daughter, so my granddaughter, comes in and works over the school holiday. So,
0: how cool!
4: It's really special. I got this photo of all three of us, all three generations, going at one stage. So,
0: I'm sure it must feel really great to be working with your kids and your grandkids. Are there things about it that are challenging at all?

0: Well, yes, I mean, because your family issues and your work issues sort of do tend to mould into one at one stage. But for us, being a family business, like my son, because one of our sites is a drive-in, so my son at age 3 used to go out and start picking up all the papers and things, so he sort of basically grew up and grew into it. I think the biggest positive for them, for all of them, was working with the public and facing the happy public and the grumpy public and all that kind of stuff when they were young. And I think that really prepared them for life ahead in so many ways.
1: Yeah, game. Got to put on your game face.
0: Well, that's it, and just put up with really irrational people sometimes. and we, the public, can be very rude, you know.
1: Yeah, and you've got to smile and be polite back because you don't want them not to come back.
0: Well, that's it. Yeah, that's part of it. Also, sometimes the thought pattern goes differently to that. But
1: I guess so. By the way, I know you didn't ring up to advertise your business, but I didn't know there were many drive-ins still operating. Are there many?
0: Well, there's only 2 in New South Wales. So ours is a Head and Greeter in the Hunter Valley, so that makes it pretty clear who I am. But, in fact, ours closes in 18 weeks, so it's going to be bulldozed and donated to housing. So at this stage, we're at the very end of the tail, and we've got, you know, lots of locals coming up, taking pictures for their Facebook for the last time, all kind of fun stuff. But, yeah, that'll be a bit sad because 1996 was when we opened it. But, so that's,
1: Good luck with all that. I hope it's not too sad. A day when you – what's going to be your last film you show at the drive-in?
0: It will actually be the 2 that we reopened it with in 1996, which is Babe and Apollo 13.
1: That's cool. That sounds really good. Good on you, Scott. Lovely to talk to you.
0: Good.
1: All right. See you later. Jane, hi. You worked with your dad?
2: Hi, I do, James. Yeah. Well, I did. He died last year, but we had probably 25 years together, and it was just brilliant, absolutely brilliant. And like your last caller, my 3 kids all started off in the family business and learnt to deal with the public. Yeah. And
1: what sort of business?
2: So my dad was an antique dealer, and he was one of the first antique dealers in Australia to go to the UK in the 1970s and buy container loads of furniture. And I didn't really have any intention of following in his footsteps, but when you're dragged along to auctions and, you know, all of these sorts of things as a kid, you kind of get a taste for it.
1: Mm.
2: And then when I started my family, I thought, I don't want to, you know, put the kids in a daycare centre and go back to work. So I'd take them into the shop, and Mum and Dad would happily be babysitters for the day, and I could work in the shop, and that's how it all started. But it was just... absolutely brilliant. I can't recommend it enough. I think being able to watch your kids grow and deal with the public and learn how to become confident in themselves is just such a gift to give them. It really is.
1: Yeah, it's a great point, Jane. Thank you very, very much. Hi, Peter.
3: Hi.
1: Hi, what about you? Did you follow in footsteps?
3: No, I haven't, but I have relatives who are seventh generation dairy farmers on the same farm they've been on since 1830.
1: Yeah, right. Wow.
3: And in addition, our convict ancestor's daughter married the guy next door, and they're now sixth generation farmers on the next door property.
1: Yeah, I guess it's pretty common, you know, for farmers to inherit the farm and take over, right?
3: Yeah, it's interesting, though, because some have changed and some have gone, but the boys on one property just won a prize at the Easter Show with their cow this year.
1: Oh, that's nice.
3: Young fellows, and they've both done agriculture-type degrees at university.
1: Yeah. What prize was it?
3: Some prize for some special cow.
1: Some special cow, yeah. The most special cow. I reckon it would work well now because, I mean, correct me if I'm wrong, you know more about than me, but there are so many things farmers can do now with, you know, data and sensors and probably AI and all that. And probably the kids come back and they've learned about that, and hopefully they can not bump heads too much, but you know, help.
3: Well, another relative on the same thing, he just posted a thing to me recently and said, I've increased my milk production with the same number of cows by 9% over last year. So obviously they're much more into statistics and working out what's going on

0: Yeah, that's right. That's right. Oh, good on you. Thank you very much, Peter. Appreciate the call. Chris, hi. Hi, Chris.
1: Oh, g'day. How's it going?
0: Yeah, good. Hi. Go ahead.
1: Yeah, well, my dad, he was working for the National Fitness Council, and he had an ABC interview on radio about that, and the ABC guy said to him, you have a good voice for radio. And my dad went on to work at the ABC as a producer.
0: Yeah.
1: And he produced Line Up, which became 7:30 Report in its evolution, which he won a Logie for.
0: Nice.
1: But then strangely, yeah, he won a Logie for Line Up, but it's evolved into 7:30 Report, and that was from Hobart. And then strangely, I went to do a media arts degree at uni, and I ended up working in TV production, and I'm semi-retired, but I work at a community radio station. But I didn't really choose that path either.
0: So you weren't consciously saying, I want to follow in Dad's footsteps. It just kind of happened.
1: No, I was just into photography, and then video came along. And when I graduated, I sort of ended up working for an advertising agency and then TV production. And it was all sort of just following what I got employed for.
0: Oh, cool. What sort of TV did you do?
1: Advertising. It was like dog food commercials and Mobil and Holden and some pretty big stuff.
0: Nice.
1: But I mean, I was the TV production assistant, so I was working sort of on all the back end stuff.
0: Yeah, right. Oh, that's fantastic. Thanks so much, Chris. That's a lovely story. Really nice to talk to you. You're on 702 ABC Sydney and ABC Local Radio around New South Wales. We'll be saying farewell to some listeners shortly in Newcastle. You're about to hear Jenny Marchant, statewide New South Wales, Jess Maguire, and in the Illawarra, it'll be Stefan Postuma. We'll be back on Monday, of course, with I Don't Get It. So if there's anything that occurs to you over the weekend, you just think, I don't get that. Why does that happen? Take a note of it and we can sort it out for you on Monday.
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4: Afternoon. Great to be with you. Great to have Friday afternoon underway. If you're preparing for a couple of days off, hope it's shaping up well. If you're working, well, I hope it'll be painless for you. I'm with you through till 5 today. After that, Charlie Pickering takes over with TGIF with some laughs to send you off into the weekend. Plenty to discuss between now and then, though, including our last double pass to give away for Room on the Broom. Keep an ear out for that. Before we do anything else, though, let's get your 3 before 3. Walls End MP Sonia Hornery has launched a petition. She's calling on Newcastle Council to install fencing and CCTV cameras to protect the sports fields from ongoing vandalism. Now, last month, the car was driven across Smith Park in Hamilton North. That caused damage to the field used by Hamilton Azzurri. A car was also driven across Colcurran Oval at Walls End last month. Newcastle Football General Manager Chris Brain says all sporting codes are being affected.
5: It's almost like a weekly event where you see some ground of some code that's been damaged in some way. It's not always malicious vandalism. This is not a criticism of council. This is just trying to find a solution to say, if we're investing in our grounds, how do we actually now start to protect them from either malicious vandalism or accidental damage?
4: Now, in response to news of that petition this morning, Newcastle City Councillor Peter Winnie-Bart said that council only had pretty limited budget to work with on sporting fields and infrastructure and would need support to deal with the issue.
6: I would hate to see that small portion of money prioritised to put up fences to prevent what is effectively criminal behaviour. So I am, like as I said this morning, first hearing about this petition, more than happy to work with the state member and any state member, any member of government at any level, to come up with a mechanism that takes the pressure off local government.
4: More on that in the news as we go through the afternoon. New South Wales Health has put out an updated bird flu alert. They're still saying, though, that the risk posed to human health remains low. As you'll probably remember, there was confirmation yesterday of a second case of H5 bird flu in a giant petrel at Hawk's Nest 2 weeks after the first at the same beach. So it brings the number of confirmed or positive cases to 15 nationally. Now, despite that, New South Wales Health says the risk to human health is low. that bird flu is not easily transmissible to people from birds and sustained human-to-human transmission hasn't been reported. New South Wales Health says GPs should consider avian influenza in patients who present with flu-like illness and have had contact with sick birds or animals in the 10 days before the onset of symptoms. But risk overall to human health, low. It'll be a big night for our Newcastle Knights men tonight. The coach, Justin Holbrook, will be there for his 100th game as first grade coach. He's previously coached at the Gold Coast Titans, joined the Knights at the start of the season. He's sharing this milestone with Knights forward Matt Croker, who'll play his 100th game. Now, Justin Holbrook says Croker's impact is bigger than it perhaps seems.
7: When you've got so many exciting players in our side, those hard-working players can sort of be, you know, forgotten about. But, you know, he's a big part of our team, and for him to play his 100th game, yes, everyone's really looking forward to you know, getting him a win.
4: I hope for both of them that they get the win. You can hear the Knights take on the Sharks tonight from 6 o'clock. You'll hear it right here on the radio. So that's your 3 before 3. Plenty more to come though after the news. You might have been hearing news through the day of fewer Australians smoking. Does that ring true with what you see and experience around the Hunter? What's happening with vaping? Why is the government announcing a crackdown on a product referred to as nicotine pouches? We'll take a closer look at that right after the 3 o'clock news. And your 10-minute takeover happens in the next half hour or so. Your chance to take the reins. Let us know what song we should listen to this Friday afternoon. Maybe there's something you love and you want to share with the rest of us. Or maybe there's a song that's been on your mind particularly that you're just hankering to hear. I'll be keen to get your calls and texts when you hear the window open in the next half an hour. And as we go through the afternoon, be listening out for the Which quiz to win a pass to go and see Room on the Broom.
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9: Adam Story with ABC News. Telstra has confirmed it will not be providing compensation to all its members affected by the national outage last week. CEO Vicky Brody has told a Senate inquiry because the outage was intermittent, the telco wants to prioritise those who were greatly affected, which she believes will mainly be provided in the form of a credit to their bill. So far, Telstra has confirmed about $100,000 has been paid in compensation, with about 8,000 claims lodged so far. US President Donald Trump has used a primetime address to the nation to raise questions around election integrity and repeated long-debunked claims about his 2020 election defeat. Here's North America correspondent Lauren Day.
10: Donald Trump has repeatedly claimed the 2020 election was rigged, despite multiple lawsuits and government agencies failing to find evidence of widespread fraud or manipulation. He's used an address, which several US networks did not air live, to claim intelligence agencies covered up China's attempts to meddle in 2020. He also urged Congress to pass a bill he's been pushing that imposes stricter voting requirements, which has stalled in the Senate. Lauren Day, ABC News, Washington.
9: A large landslide has buried houses in China's southwest, with the details China correspondent Alison Horn.
11: China's state media is reporting the large landslide hit the mountainous region of Chongqing in the country's southwest early this morning. The reports say several residential buildings have been damaged, homes are buried, and people are still trapped under the rubble. Any fatality numbers are not yet known, but social media vision shows buildings buried under dirt and large rock boulders, with people running away from the scene. Alison Horn, ABC News, Beijing.
9: The United States has widened its air campaign against Iran by increasingly hitting bridges after President Donald Trump earlier threatened to start striking infrastructure to pressure Tehran to ease its chokehold on the Strait of Hormuz. The BBC's Danny Abahan reports.
12: The US says it continues to degrade Iranian military capabilities. In addition, it says it's enforcing its blockade of Iranian ports. Iranian media say there have been explosions in Bushehr, where the country's only nuclear plant is based, and power lines have been damaged near the Strait of Hormuz. Iran has been hitting back. Kuwait's military says its air defences have been deployed to combat Iranian missiles and drones, and the sounds of explosions have been heard in Qatar.
13: Back home, a man who allegedly set his father on fire and left him to die outside a home in Sydney's West has appeared in court. Tony Ibrahim reports.

0: Halong Bay Jail. The court heard that Mr. Solis was in custody before his release in April and that police are applying to conduct a forensic procedure.
1: The Presbyterian Church in New South Wales and the ACT has voted to ban women from future elder positions. There are around 18,000 Presbyterians across New South Wales and the ACT. The vote was held at the church's annual General Assembly in Sydney yesterday, which is made up of ministers and senior elders. Around 90% are currently men. Reverend John McLean from the Christ College in Sydney's West says it overturns a vote in the 1960s allowing women to serve as elders and is due to an interpretation of the Bible.
2: Quite a lengthy debate and people expressing points of view on both sides. And then the vote was about 70% in favour of the change.
1: The decision now goes back to local churches with the final ratification next year. And former professional cyclist and two-time Olympian Rowan Dennis has pleaded guilty to driving while disqualified. Last year, the 36-year-old was banned from driving for 5 years because of events leading up to the death of his Olympian wife, Melissa Hoskins. She died after being struck by a car driven by Dennis outside their home in Adelaide's Inner North. Police caught Dennis driving last month, not far from where his wife died almost 3 years ago. To the weather for this afternoon, scattered showers along the central and northern coasts and adjacent ranges, possible moderate falls and isolated thunderstorms along the north coast. It should be dry and mostly sunny elsewhere. Cloudy with showers in Sydney this afternoon, partly cloudy with a chance of showers tomorrow and a top of 18. Cloudy with the slight chance of a morning shower on Sunday and a top of 19. That's the latest ABC News. It's now 3:05.
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5: Afternoon. Friday afternoon at that. What a great feeling. I'll open the 10-minute takeover window in the next little while. Can't wait to see what kind of songs you'll suggest we play today. Maybe it's a song that's been on your mind, or you just really feel like sharing it with the rest of us. Maybe it's topical. Maybe you just love it. Keep the phone nearby. When you hear the window open, you'll have 10 minutes to let me know what song you'd like for your Friday afternoon. Do you reckon you see fewer people smoking than you used to? I sure do. I remember back in the day, uni days maybe, going home after a night out at a bar or a nightclub, I'd have to wash my hair before I got into bed to get the cigarette smell out. Maybe these days you feel like you see more vaping going on. In a moment, we'll dig down into some new research showing that there is less smoking and vaping, particularly in younger Australians, but looks like there's still some work to be done. Keep an ear out for that soon. And I don't know about you, but I will be looking to fill up the fuel tank over the weekend. If you're wrapping up the school holidays, maybe with a bit of a road trip, you might be doing the same. Bit later on, we'll see what we can expect from fuel prices over the coming days and weeks. So stick around for that. Meanwhile, it is your final day to play the Which quiz. We have one more double pass to give away to go and see Room on the Broom, an adaptation of a much-loved picture book, that play for children, on at the Civic Theatre, Newcastle, next Wednesday. If you'd like to go, take the child in your life. The Which quiz is on the way. I'll have one question for you about a witch from pop culture. When you hear the question, just call, and first correct caller gets that double pass. It's been a lot of fun this week. We'll do it again for one last time today. Hope you can stick around for it. No big problems on our roads. If you've seen anything, let me know. We'll catch up with the TMC just after the 3:30 news headlines.
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5: I wonder if there's someone in your life who's quit smoking, or maybe you've done it yourself. You know just how hard it is. There's new national data out today from the Australian Institute of Health and Welfare showing daily smoking rates have more than halved over the past couple of decades and that young Australians are vaping less. The findings are the first release from the 2025 National Drug Strategy Household Survey. To break it all down for you, Professor Caroline Miller is here, the President of the Public Health Association of Australia. Good afternoon, Professor Miller.

0: Good afternoon.
1: Is this a good result as far as you're concerned?
0: It is a good result. So what it's showing us is that the things that we've been doing in Australia in tobacco control overwhelmingly are working, and smoking rates are continuing to track down over time. We've got this evidence, new evidence today from a survey of 17,000 Australians. Really great news that vaping, which had previously exploded with all those, disposable vapes that were on the market, really appealing to young people, vaping stabilised across the community at 3.6%, and we've seen a really significant drop in the youngest group of Australians. So we wanted to make sure that we could put the controls in place, new laws to curb all the vapes in the market and bring that vaping down without having a compensatory increase in smoking. And that's exactly what we've seen. Smoking's continuing to track down, so people are still quitting, people aren't taking it up, and vaping is now starting to look like it's coming down as well.
1: In terms of that compensatory increase in smoking, was there a concern that if vapes were harder to get, people might just go back to cigarettes?
0: Look, I think people certainly talked about that. Probably the concern we had in public health was we knew that if people became addicted to vaping, they had three times the odds of going on to smoking. And these people are predominantly young people who had never smoked and wouldn't have smoked. But what we've seen is that the controls, vapes are still available for people who want to use them from a chemist if they need them for quitting smoking or they're interested. However, the regulations that have been put in place in Australia have just completely changed the market. So, we don't have schools that are flooded with vapes anymore, and we're starting to see that turnaround, particularly in the casual use.
1: Okay, I'm interested to hear from the people in the community about what they're seeing and experiencing. In terms of the drivers behind this, is it purely, do you think, the regulations, the regulatory changes, or is there socially something going on here as well?
0: I mean, I think as you said, we've seen huge changes in smoking in our community over the past few decades. So people can remember back to a time, I certainly can remember back to a time when cigarettes were advertised, the packs were very glamorous, you could smoke in workplaces or what have you. And I think what we've done in Australia is we've put in all these controls and taken smoking into a really different place, plus supported people to quit smoking through patches and gum and quit lines and what have you. So smoking has been tracking down over time, and it's just been consistently doing that through really a whole series of different reforms in Australia.
1: What are the areas that pop out to you from this report for improvement? What could we be doing better?
0: Yeah, I think, people know that there's a concern around illicit, and this report certainly looks at that, but it is still, most people are still using regular cigarettes, not illicit, so that's something that still needs to be worked on. There's concern around novel nicotine products like pouches coming onto the market, so we've got a little bit of data on that in this survey for the first time, but the government's talking about, closing any loopholes around that. So, fundamentally in Australia, what we're trying to do is help people who took up smoking who want to quit, but also to protect our young people from taking it up and having that lifetime of addiction and, the terrible consequences. We know that 2 in 3 people who smoke long-term tragically will die early as a result.
1: On that, you mentioned the nicotine pouches. I have to admit, I'm not very familiar with this product. Do you mind letting me know what this is and what the concerns are?
0: Yeah, sure. So these are pouches, and sometimes you'll see them kind of like, celebrities marketing them overseas and what have you. And Australia's had a really strong tobacco control environment, so we see less of it here. But these are pouches that contain nicotine. So I guess it's fair to say, the industries are continually sort of innovating around different types of nicotine. And what we're doing people put these in their mouths, and what we're doing in tobacco control and in public health more generally is, closing those loopholes down to make sure that our kids are protected from, they sort of, they get captured by glamorous marketing. Younger people often think they're invincible and then, you know, become addicted to these products and then have trouble coming off them. So we've got to try to protect them from that.
1: Okay, so the federal government today announced some proposed restrictions on these nicotine pouches, making them harder to get, is the essence of what I understand they're doing. Are they taking steps in the right direction here,
0: yeah,
1: as far as you can
0: absolutely.
1: See?
0: Absolutely. Yeah, absolutely. So really they're closing the loopholes around this. So we don't have huge rates of use of these products in Australia, but we do have people reported having used them in the past year in this survey for the first time. So it's about coming through so they don't become the next vapes, I suppose. You know, vapes, we saw use of vapes expand exponentially, and we've had to, the federal government's come through and put in a whole bunch of measures to close that down. So really it's about getting ahead of these new products as they're coming into the Australian market.
1: Just on that issue of illicit cigarettes, illicit products, these stats do show a big increase there. Do you have a view on what needs to be done about illicit tobacco use, for instance?
0: Yeah, illicit tobacco certainly causes a lot of concern, and there are, you know, there's a lot of organised crime around that. So there's a lot of work being done around border control and also closing down the retailers that are selling these products illegally as well. So partly it's about, you know, the fewer the people that smoke, then the fewer people are going to be interested in these products. But the other efforts around enforcement that Border Force are doing and other areas are doing are absolutely the right things to be doing around curbing illicit.
1: Right. So it's purely around enforcement in your view here?
0: Yeah, I think that's the main agenda. Yeah.
1: Okay. We will watch with interest. I know there's more data to come from the Institute, and we'll keep a close eye on what may come from here. But Professor Miller, thanks for talking it through with me this afternoon.
0: Thank you. My pleasure.
1: Professor Caroline Miller from the Public Health Association of Australia. She's the president of the Public Health Association. Does that ring true with what you're seeing and experiencing around the Hunter? You're welcome to let me know. 0487 99 1233 is the text line. 1300 33 1233 to call. I saw the Federal Health Minister, Mark Butler, saying today that the government is continuing to pursue enforcement activities to tackle illegal trade in tobacco, vaping and nicotine products. Around those nicotine pouches, he's saying anyone unlawfully selling those pouches has been put on notice. He says the government's committed to protecting the community from the harms of nicotine pouches, and regulatory and enforcement action will be strong and ongoing. 0487 99 1233. If you want to have your say on that this afternoon. Bit of cloud around the Hunter. There is the high chance of showers in the lower Hunter today. That continues tomorrow, easing off a bit by Sunday and into Monday, but we'll take a closer look at that as we go through the afternoon together. Hope you've had a bit of sunshine today wherever you find yourself. Are you hitting the road this weekend? Maybe you're heading home from school holidays or making the most of the last weekend of the holidays. Well, of course, there's tension flaring in the Middle East again. What does it mean for fuel prices in Australia for you filling up at the Bowser over the next little while? We will find out more. NRMA joins you shortly. Here's Brian Adams. Heaven.

0: That's Bryan Adams. Heaven. 12:33. ABC Newcastle. I had a text from Michael, who's in Belmont and is texting in regarding the Hunter Valley operations, the proposed continuation project, pointing out 2 days of public hearings wrap up in Brankston later on today, run by the New South Wales Independent Planning Commission to consult on that proposed major mine upgrade project. Indeed, Michael, thank you very much. Yeah, another big day of hearings underway as we speak, hearing from groups such as the Environmental Defenders Office, the Mining and Energy Union, the Muswellbrook Chamber of Commerce and Industry, Hunter Environment Lobby and others there today. Michael goes on to say just a couple of points he wants to share with you. He says you can go back and review any of the submissions on YouTube if you're interested. He says the Commission's still inviting submissions via its website for the next few weeks. Pretty straightforward to do so if you want to have your say. He's pointing out that you can be anonymous or say where you're from. Michael is encouraging you to have your say on that. Indeed, just head to the Independent Planning Commission website if you would like to take a look at some of the documents that are there already. If you would like to watch the live stream of the public hearings, go back to recordings or look ahead to the next public hearing day, which is going to be next Wednesday also in Brankston. Thanks for texting in, Michael, who I think is also remembering the days where you would go out for a night out, come home from the pub, nightclub, whatever it may be, and smell of cigarettes. Those days have gone, haven't they, Michael? Yeah, it's a different world now. Thanks very much for texting in. 3:22.
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3: 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Yeah.
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0: Scott Bevan's back with you tomorrow morning from 6. He's going to pop in a little bit later on, though, to let you know what he's got coming up. Now, tensions have flared once again between the US and Iran, and this week we've heard lots of different reports about the Strait of Hormuz, from it being closed to Donald Trump's idea of charging ships for safe passage. I mean, the big question for us in Australia is, where does it leave? Fuel prices for us motorists here might particularly be on your mind as the school holidays wrap up and you might be jumping onto the road for a trip. Bridget Ahern is here from the NRMA. Good afternoon, Bridget.
5: Hi, Jenny.
0: What can the impact have on fuel prices here? What are we seeing from events in the Middle East? Are they flowing through to petrol prices here in Australia?
5: Look,

0: We've seen this year that fuel prices are extremely volatile. Globally, oil prices have continued to be just that, volatile, particularly when you have Donald Trump saying things that he may do, i.e. 20% tariffs, and then walking it back. And the markets we are seeing react in real time. The good news for motorists in Australia is that those real-time fluctuations in oil prices globally don't equal changes to the pump straight away. So we have seen the volatility of these oil prices this week, but already we're seeing those come off a little bit. So they haven't affected the wholesale price here in Australia considerably yet. And so it means that for the next little while, we will see some stability in fuel prices across all regions. But we don't have a crystal ball, unfortunately. We don't know exactly what that's going to bring in the next couple of weeks, but certainly in the next week or so, we are not seeing any drastic rises.
1: Why is that the case? Why doesn't it jump up and down here more depending on what's going on overseas?
0: Yeah, so it's effectively whatever we bring in. So the wholesale price is decided by what is happening globally, and one of our major benchmarks in Singapore will decide what's happening, the price here. That being said, the fuel retailers then need to go down and purchase this fuel at a wholesale price. So if they're purchasing fuel at the wholesale price from 2 weeks ago, and because it's still taking them a number of weeks to get through their tanks, they don't have to then buy fuel at the new price, at the higher wholesale price, for a number of weeks, depending on where you are. If you're in the kind of very back rural areas, they may take a lot longer to go through their tanks than, say, in metropolitan Sydney and in Newcastle as well. So it can take a while for those to flow through. We have unfortunately seen slight rises in the wholesale price, both for unleaded and for diesel over this week. But these are talking in cents, not in dollars. Mm. So we have seen quite a lot of panic around what is going to be happening with prices. Currently, where we're standing, we can't see those jumps being as kind of crazy as we were seeing earlier in the year, back in March, when we were seeing those very expensive prices. Okay. So we're hopeful that they won't jump quite that far soon.
1: When things first, unfortunately, you know, escalated in the Middle East earlier this year, there was a lot of concern about a shortage of fuel and whether or not we would be able to source what we needed. Is supply an issue that's on the NRMA's radar at the moment, or are things pretty stable there?
0: Yeah, look, supply isn't an issue. And to be honest, it wasn't an issue back in March when everyone was getting nervous around it. We knew there was fuel coming into the country, and generally speaking, it absolutely is right now. The nervousness around how many boats are going to be getting through the Strait of Hormuz, that is when the nervousness around supply starts. But certainly, we are having all of the deliveries for fuel coming into our ports that we expected. So fuel supply is certainly not an issue that we're worried about for the time being.
1: Bridget Ahern is here from the NRMA. Bridget, on 2nd of August, we'll see the fuel excise cut. We'll see prices go up by about 16 cents a litre, I think it was. The Prime Minister not ruling out another extension of the discount. Do you think that would be warranted?
0: Look, at this stage, the government has said they're going to be putting it back on the 3rd of August, but they haven't ruled out continuing that discount. So we had the full 32-cent discount for a long time. 1st of July, it got the discount was only 16 cents, so we all saw the fuel prices creep up, and we've seen mostly that flow through to the markets. It'll be another 16 cents go on if they don't extend that discount. So we're preparing for if they do. So from the 3rd of August, wholesale prices will increase by that 16 cents and will naturally flow through to seeing it at the pump. But if the discount does get extended, it'll hold off for a bit longer. Mm. So we're just waiting to see really what the government decides on that front.
1: Bridget, I've had a text from somebody saying fuel's gone up 20 cents a litre in the last 3 days. Does that sound unreasonable? Mm. Is that something that's worth looking into?
0: Yeah, look, we certainly haven't seen that across the board, particularly I'm looking at the moment in Newcastle and Hunter. We certainly haven't seen those jumps. And in fact, things look pretty stable for how they have been in the past couple of weeks. if there are any retailers taking advantage of the situation, that's absolutely not what we want to be seeing. And that's the type of behaviour that the ACCC would be looking into. And certainly, if people have concerns, certainly get in touch with the ACCC, because that's not okay to be increasing prices that much for an unwarranted reason. That being said, I'm looking across the Hunter and Newcastle at the moment, and I can see roughly around your area, there's a gap between 100 and maybe $1.60, ranging through to about $1.80. So yes, there is a bit of a 20-cent gap, but that just shows you the importance of shopping around. We have the power to know what the fuel prices are in our local areas. We've got that ability. And so jump on the MyNRMA app or the government's fuel check website, and you'll be able to see at a glance the difference, because that difference of a 20-cent gap can be putting, you know, $12 back in your pocket. And if you're a diesel driver, it's even more. I can see there's a 34 cent gap at the moment, so that's almost a $20 difference. So it really pays to make sure you know where the fuel is in your local area and how much it costs.
1: Okay, Bridget, good to talk it through with you. Thanks very much.
0: Cheers. Thanks, Jenny.
1: Thanks, Bridget Ahern there from NRMA. Thank you very much for your text, 0487 99 1233. If you want to get in touch on that or anything else, or indeed, if you've got a suggestion for the 10-minute takeover, it begins now. 3:29, you've got 10 minutes. So, 3:39, I will close the window for your suggestions. What song can we play this afternoon? Something topical, maybe. Something that you just love, maybe. Something that you think is fantastic that not enough people know about, that is welcome here too. Something that fits your mood, your week, whatever it is, send it through. 0487 99 1233. If you want to text me your song for the 10-minute takeover, if you'd prefer to call, well, that's fine too. 1300 33 1233. Give me a call, give me a text, let me know your song for the 10-minute takeover. 10 minutes to go for that window before it closes, and we play a song. Before we go any further, including down to the beach with Dave, let's check in on the news headlines. Carly Cook is here. Hi, Carly.
2: Afternoon, Jenny. Making news this hour. Telstra says about $100,000 has been paid in financial compensation so far following last week's outage. CEO Vicky Brady has faced a Senate inquiry and says about 8,000 claims have been lodged. US President Donald Trump has accused China of extensive interference in the 2020 US election, which he lost. In an address to the nation, he says the government is releasing documents showing China hacked 220 million voter files. A man bearing Nazi tattoos on his leg has avoided jail, with a Newcastle judge handing him a 12-month sentence to be served in the community. Nowra man Andrew Mark Laszlo Laurent was at Newcastle's Bar Beach on Christmas Eve last year when he was photographed by another beachgoer who reported him to Crime Stoppers. And a Newcastle councillor says she understands the frustration surrounding vandalism at local sports fields, but she doesn't want to see money dedicated or taken away from upgrading fields and amenities. Wallsend MP Sonia Hornery's launched a petition calling on council to install fencing and CCTV cameras to protect sports fields from ongoing vandalism. Councillor Peter Winnie-Bartz is the chair of council's Sports Infrastructure Working Party and says a small portion of the budget goes to sports infrastructure. There'll be more news at 4 o'clock.
1: Thank you very much. Carly Cook there from the 1233 newsroom. Your 10-minute takeover window is open. Oh, feel the fresh air, the cool breeze. Yep, that's the window open. I want you to send in your song suggestions for this Friday afternoon. 0487 99 1233. If you want to send me a text, 1300 33 1233 to call. Said to the beach, Dave, yesterday you had it all to yourself. I reckon might be a few more people there today.
3: Yeah, certainly is. A couple of hang gliders. We've got about half a dozen people out here at Murray with the surfing. Plenty of people on the promenade. It was really nice to see that sun out, but we are getting now some dark cloud building out to the west and some off the coast now, and the sun's just gone behind all those clouds now. Like, I'm up here in board shorts and t-shirts this afternoon, and it's just starting to get a little bit fresher. 17 degrees, a wind chill of 13 at the moment on the coast. The wind, well, it's coming out of the southeast today, around about 5 to 10 knots. Looks like we're going to get our east coast low pressure system form off the north coast, which is very unseasonable for this time of the year over the weekend. So Looks like we're going to have some onshore winds Saturday, strengthening on Sunday, with also an increase in swell on Sunday out of the east. But yeah, we've really had poor conditions over the last couple of weeks. Really, the banks haven't been too producing. They've been tending to close out. Now we've got our long gutters back in close, so we've got a channel running in between the shore break and the outside banks, which are still tending to close out. We've got the wave size this afternoon of around 4 foot for the occasional biggest set wave. That's coming in from the south-southeast. And the low tide, that's going to be at 18 minutes past four, half a metre. Water temperature, 17 degrees. Looks like we've got the red flags up down at Dixon Park. See red and yellow down at Bar Beach, and Nobby's has been open today as well. So they're the three beaches that are patrolled over the weekend as well. But yeah, you know, looking for some surf, or was it the other guy running down at Dixon Park at the moment? So this is quite extraordinary this afternoon. And there's a bit of a left-hander in at Nobby's Bank as well. Down at Swansea Heads, east-southeast winds are at 9 knots. The bar is moderate to rough, 1 metre seas and a 1.5 metre swell. The pressure there, 1,031, and falling a little bit. 17 degrees, only 6 nautical miles of visibility, but 5/8 of cloud. Port Stephens, they've got a light spit of rain up there this afternoon. They've got southerly winds 11 knots, inside waters chopping, a casual break on the shoals. They're barometer 1,029 and falling, 16.5 degrees. Tomorrow morning we'll see a low tide at 17 minutes past 5.3 of a metre. But yes, there's a lot more people around the beaches this afternoon. But yes, unfortunately, the surf conditions, they're choppy and tending to close out still.
1: Okay, Dave, we've got the 10-minute takeover underway. What song is on your mind this Friday afternoon?
3: I've got a song by Todd Rundgren. Mm-hmm. That's a song called I Saw the Light. It was his birthday last week, and okay. It's just one of those songs that have popped up on Instagram, you know, and you go, oh, that's all right. And,
1: yeah, okay.
3: You know, I went and did a bit of research on him, and he's been around for quite a while. Very prolific songwriter. He just wanted to be like a musician for the studios, but ended up being quite popular over in America. And, of course, in the psychedelic era, you know, he used to really dress up, you know.
1: With
3: things and that. But
1: now...
3: It's one of these clips you see him just wandering around a street in America for his concert, and he's kind of like lost, you know. Like it might have had a few too many.
1: Oh,
3: you
1: know,
3: substances or something.
1: He
3: like
1: sounds
3: that.
1: Very cool, Dave. Thank you very much, Todd Rundgren. That's Dave's suggestion. This Friday afternoon. That's a great vibe. What about you? What are you recommending for our Friday 10-minute takeover? Somebody wants to hear some Deep Purple.

0: never feel so bad.
1: Okay, thank you. Nice. I've got the suggestion here from Jody from Curry for Echo Beach.

0: Echo Beach, Martha and the Muffins is your suggestion. 0487 99 1233 for your 10-minute takeover suggestion. Let me know. I'd love to know what song we could play this afternoon. We've got three or so more minutes.
1: Weather.
0: Partly cloudy, high chance of showers around the Lower Hunter, medium chance elsewhere this afternoon. Tomorrow, partly cloudy. Once again, the high chance of showers for the Lower Hunter and medium chance elsewhere. Temperatures getting as high as 19 tomorrow. Sunday, partly cloudy and up around 19. Monday, up around 20 with cloud and light winds. Murrurundi Gap is on 12 right now. Merriwa's on 13. Nobby's, Maitland, Tocal and Singleton at 17. In Lake Macquarie, Williamtown and Cessnock right now, 18 degrees.
1: Traffic.
0: Kristen Hoban's here from the TMC. G'day, Kristen.
2: Hi there, Jenny. Well, good news, no major crashes to avoid this afternoon. Traffic flow through Tomago, Hexham and Taro. It is slow, but typical for this time of the day. Take extra care westbound on Nelson's Bay Road in Bob's Farm. We've got emergency Ausgrid works taking place there. Traffic crews are on site. Just slow down and follow their direction. Now on the trains at the moment on the Central Coast to Newcastle line, no major delays. We have a few minor delays on the Hunter line. If you need to plan your trip, you can head to transportnsw.info. And if you need any traffic information, just visit livetraffic.com.
0: Thanks very much, Kristen. Kristen Hoban there from the Transport Management Centre. If there's anything else you need to let me know about, 1300 33 1233 to give me a call, and you can text 0487 99 1233. Now we finally get to see our Knights women in action this weekend as they get their first home game of the season. It's just one of the local sporting highlights on the way this weekend. Your guide to that and more on the way in a moment when we catch up with Helen O'Neill. There's one more minute on your 10-minute takeover. What is it that you are going to recommend to us? 0487 99 1233. Whatever song it is, I'll get it on the radio after our chat with Helen O'Neill, which is on the way next. Here's Joe Cocker.

Joe Cocker, feeling all right. Thank you very much, Joe, but you know what? It's time to close the window. The 10-minute takeover is over for today. In a couple of minutes from now, I'll play the song, our final, 10-minute takeover selection. I have had a few last-minute suggestions coming in, though. Thank you very much. Lisa wanted to hear this one. Lisa, I was worried about you when I heard this. Turns out, Lisa says, that's on the mind, because she's heading home from work after dealing with nightmare problem people all week. So it's not, don't want to be all by myself. It's more of a, I feel like you're going to belt out the chorus with joy. Sometimes I feel so Lisa, I hope you are home in solitude and peace and quiet soon. Thank you very much for nominating All By Myself. Fred is keen to hear 18th Avenue by Cat Stevens or Roy Rogers by Elton John. Fred's never heard them on the radio yet.

0: Thank you, Fred. A couple more nominations that have just snuck in before the close of the window. We'll take a look and get one of your 10-minute takeover recommendations on the radio in the next little while.
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0: Yeah, you might plan to start your weekend 6 o'clock tonight listening in to the Knights here on the radio. Put your feet up. There's plenty of local sport on offer. That's really just the start of it. Helen O'Neill is here, as she is each Friday, with the pick of the bunch for local sport this weekend. Hi, Helen.
4: Hey, happy Friday, Jen.
0: Happy Friday to you. There's a bit of a local derby in the basketball, Helen, this weekend. What's happening?
4: Yeah, so really the Battle of the Hunters in NBL 1. The Maitland Mustangs will be hosting the Newcastle Falcons. This always produces plenty of, I won't say rivalry, but, you know, or I guess friendly rivalry. Mm. Particularly throughout the seasons, you've seen players swapping. They play for Maitland, and I think Miles Cherry is the latest to leave the Falcons to go to Maitland. So he'll be looking for a win tomorrow night. I've just had a look where they're positioned on the ladder. So for the women, the Falcons are in fifth position and Maitland's in ninth. So, you know, there's only a couple of rounds to go, so it's pretty crucial to get these points. While in the men's, the Falcons men pretty much way down this year in ninth position, while the Mustangs are in sixth. So they'll be keen to move up that ladder and hopefully take a fourth position. But the women are on court from 5 p.m., remembering this is in Maitland, and the men will be followed at 7 p.m. And Nicole Munger, the U.S. import, plays her 100th NBL 1 game.
0: Oh, wow.
4: Yeah, look, she real pedigree, has come through, you know, the Women's National League, maybe played for Canberra at one stage and made her way to the Hunter and obviously to turn out for 100 games. So, yeah, that's a real achievement in itself. Hmm. And I think at this stage the Falcons are also advertised coaches for next year right through the grades. So anybody out there who's looking for, you think they might be able to put the hand up from juniors right through to seniors, there's a spot there for you.
0: Interesting. Mm. Now, it's a big weekend for our wildfires, Helen.
4: Yeah, so both male and female sides are at home. The men are hosting Randwick at number 2 sports ground. They'll be kicking off at 3:05. The Wildfires not enjoying their best of seasons. I think last year they finished off very strongly, and probably our expectations were a little bit higher than current. Mm.
0: This is rugby union too. We should say for those who aren't aware.
4: Yeah, sorry. Yes, it's just a gimme, really, isn't it? Sorry. So they've lost 4 in a row now, the Wildfires, so they really need to turn their season around. They're slipping down the ladder, currently 8th, and at one stage I think they were 1 or 2 in that ladder. And Randwick 6th. Randwick always strong, the Rats, so it doesn't matter who whether you're last on the ladder or top, they'll certainly put in a big performance. While in the women, they're hosting Sydney Uni, another traditional side in women's rugby. They're currently 4th. The Wildfires are doing a lot better. They're actually 3rd. So that game, number 2 sports ground, they will play after the men. So the men, 3:05 kickoff, followed at 4:45 by the women at number 2 sports ground. Great venue to watch it. Nice boutique stadium, close to the action and right in town.
0: Yeah, a good vibe, hopefully, there for those who go along. And, Helen, we've got the Knights men tonight. I'll get your take on that shortly. But we're very excited to see the Knights women at home finally round 3, and we get to see them at Hunter Stadium this weekend.
4: Yes, Jen. So this is our first look at the news coming off the back of the news, of course, that Olivia Higgins yesterday signed.

0: re-signed, so we'll be keeping her in town for a while to come. You know, they've got a number of stars out. You know, they had that first and second round were quite costly for the Knights women with injuries, particularly Lillianne White. She's been ruled out for the season, which is so sad because she came in and started the first game at fullback and thought she did a great job. But they had a big win against Cronulla, the women, the first game, and then last weekend were trailing the Roosters 12-0. But finished up 12-10. So just that missed kick proved a little bit costly. So they're 1-1 at this season, at this stage. So they'll be playing the Dragons. I guess that's Hannah Southwell's old current team, so the former Newcastle captain. So we'll welcome her home in the usual Newcastle way. But, like, it's really interesting because the game time is 6:15. For anybody who follows the NRL, they now do three games on a Sunday.
1: Right.
0: So it used to be 2, 4, and now it's 6:15, both men and women. And it's a standalone game at Hunter Stadium. So I'm really going to put the plea out there for 30,000 people to please get along to Hunter Stadium. Otherwise, it's going to look very deserted at 6:15 on Sunday, Sunday afternoon. But anyway, so, you know, either way, I think we'll put in a good performance. I think we'll first home game will be a win for the Knights women.
1: Okay, yes. Hope we can get that for them. The men tonight playing Cronulla at Shark Park. You'll hear that on the radio from 6. Pre-game coverage on the ABC Listen app from 5:30. It's a big one. I was saying earlier, Helen, they are looking to celebrate with a win 100 first grade games for Justin Holbrook and also 100 games for Matt Croker.
0: Yeah, look, Matt Croker is one of those. If you look back over the Knights' history, you've had Paul Marquette, particularly. They're the old-fashioned second rower locks. They just get in, they do it. They don't know what. They rarely score points, but they often top the tackle count. They're just those great clubmen. So, and Matt Croker, very unlikely hero. I think, you know, well deserved to him.
1: Yeah.
0: The Sharks won't be an easy game. They polled on 60 odd points last weekend, so they're in form. But you know, Newcastle just suffering that one try loss last weekend to the Rabbitohs. So yeah, hopefully they'll go down there tonight. Contingent of Newcastle fans in the stadium, and we'll take over Shark Park with a win.
1: Yeah, let's see that happen. Helen, thank you. Enjoy the weekend.
0: Yeah, you too. Thanks, Jenny.
1: Thanks, Helen O'Neill there, bringing you some of the highlights in weekend sport. You will hear that Knights game on the radio here, as I said, pre-game from 5:30 if you want to listen in on the ABC Listen app, but on the radio itself from just after 6, Cronulla Sharks taking on the Newcastle Knights at Shark Park. You've got Glenn Lauder, Dean Halliter, and Michael Carianis there, your commentary team. From about 8 o'clock, it's the Roosters taking on Storm. And, of course, we will have that Newcastle Knights women's game on your radio from 6 with Declan Byrne, Dean Halitau, and our own Bridget Murphy on the sideline for that game coming to you from Hunter Stadium. It's 8-4 now, 12:33 drive. We have opened and closed the 10-minute takeover window. And our song is one that was suggested by Jim from Whitebridge. G'day, Jim.
2: Yes, good afternoon. How are you, Jenny?
1: Good, thank you. What song are we playing here?
2: I think we're going to play Friday on My Mind.
1: Yes. Now, apart from the fact that it's Friday, why do you reckon this is one that we need to hear this afternoon, Jim?
2: Well, a few different things. I mean, we've had, well, one point I made when I said it was it's by the Easy Beats, and unfortunately that's been happening to the Wallabies, although you said that some of it's been a little bit, yes, a bit mean really, because a couple of the games have been fairly tight and they've been a bit unlucky. And after a week like this with the weather, it's nice to get to the end of it and hopefully have a few things to do, kids' sport on, and
1: yeah,
2: I might try to get a bit of my sport in too.
1: Good on you, Jim.
2: What about, that's a pleasure.
1: Thanks for calling. Thanks for suggesting the Easy Beats, Friday on My Mind, and good luck to the Wallabies. Thanks, Jim.
2: Yes, I'll need that.

0: The Easy Beats on 12:33 Drive, suggested by Jim from Whitebridge and another person. Thank you both for making that suggestion with Friday on your mind for a couple of different reasons here this afternoon. The 10-minute takeover, always lots of fun. I'll open the window for another 10-minute takeover next Friday. Why not?
1: 12:33 ABC Newcastle.
2: Have your say.
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0: It's 4 to 4 with the news not too far away. Now, Telstra has admitted accountability for last week's national outage that you'll remember disrupted phone calls, business transactions, transport and 000. This has happened at a Senate inquiry today. Telstra said that the disruptions were triggered by maintenance work that caused the system's clocks to go back 2 decades. Here's Telstra Chief Executive Vicky Brady fronting that inquiry a little earlier today.
4: Last week, Telstra let Australians down. We let our customers down, we let the community down, and we fell short of what people rightly expect from us. For this, I am deeply sorry. Australians rely on Telstra every day to run businesses, stay in contact with family, access essential services, and most importantly, to get help in an emergency. When our network fails, the impact is real. I particularly want to acknowledge the concern caused by impacts to some 000 calls. 000 sits at the heart of public trust in Australia's communication system. Telstra has a critical role in that system, and we take that responsibility extremely seriously. No one should be left wondering whether a call for emergency help will get through.
0: That's Telstra Chief Executive Vicky Brady fronting a Senate inquiry earlier on today discussing last week's national outage. Now, as you can imagine, the senators certainly had questions for Telstra, a lot of questions for them about what happened, how it unfolded and you know, what the consequences of that might be. The ABC is actually running a live blog. If you're interested in checking it out, you can go and take a look at that, you know, in terms of what has happened there, abc.net.au/news, and keep an eye on that. But we'll certainly have more on the radio for you in the news through the afternoon right here on 12:33 Drive. 2 to 4 now with 4 o'clock news. Very close. Now, in 10 days or so, there's going to be an alert sent out around the country. Speaking about mobile phones, it is designed to set off a sound on every mobile phone. It's the test that's going to be happening for a new emergency alert system. Now, after the 4 o'clock news, you'll find

0: Find out why our local domestic and family violence services are very keen to spread the word about what's happening well in advance with the risk of some particular issues. And what makes a great coach for a young athlete? Maybe it's something you've considered if you've found yourself offering to coach a kid's team. One of our local football coaches has been named Community Coach of the Year for his sport. We'll find out what some of his secrets are for doing that so well in the next half hour, as well as the Witch Quiz, giving away tickets to go and see Room on the Broom at Civic Theatre with A Child in Your Life next week. If you are really keen to have your say about the issues that matter to you in the community, well, we want to hear from you. We want you to email us, newcastle@abc.net.au, and in around 250 words or less, tell us two things. The best thing about living in our region and the one thing that needs addressing right now. 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So too, though, is the ABC News Breakfast team. They are going to be in town this time next week. Next Friday, they're doing a live broadcast from Newcastle, national spotlight on our region. 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The best thing about living here and the thing that needs addressing right now, email newcastle@abc.net.au and you could be coming along.
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4: Adam Story with ABC News. Police investigating the movements of fugitive Desi Freeman prior to his death have arrested a woman in regional Victoria. Detectives have been investigating people who may have helped Freeman during his 7 months on the run after he fatally shot two police officers last year. A 58-year-old woman from New South Wales was arrested in the Gippsland town of Barnsdale this morning and is now being interviewed by detectives. Police have arrested and released several people as part of the investigation but are yet to lay any charges. Telstra says about $100,000 has been paid in financial compensation so far following last week's outage. CEO Vicky Brady has faced a Senate inquiry and says about 8,000 claims have been lodged. She says the telco will not be providing compensation to all its members affected by the outage and is prioritising those who were greatly affected.
5: Because this did not have a universal impact, it was intermittent. And so we've, through that communication, we've made the process very clear for customers to be able to contact us, to be able to tell us the impact it has, and we are committed to promptly working through that.
4: It's not yet clear how many casualties there are following a large landslide that occurred in China's southwestern Chongqing province. At least 8 people trapped by the landslide have been rescued. Alison Horn has more from Beijing.
6: We don't know if there have been any fatalities at the moment, but given the scale of that landslide, I think it will be likely that some people have been killed. One man that we spoke with said that he was at his auto repair shop, which is about 50 metres away from the scene. When he saw the landslide happen, he said there were several cars and people in the area. They were buried. He doesn't know what's happened to them, just that they became trapped under the mud.
4: There are concerns US President Donald Trump's address to the nation could undermine voter confidence ahead of the midterm elections. Here's North America correspondent Lauren Day.
7: Donald Trump has announced he's declassifying a swathe of documents he claims show American elections are dangerously exposed to hacking, exploitation and foreign interference, and that members of the so-called deep state tried to cover it up. He said the purpose was not to weaken confidence in the system, but critics say he's done just that. Experts say he could be laying the groundwork to challenge the results of the midterm elections, which are just 4 months away and in which Republican control of Congress is at stake. Lauren Day, ABC News, Washington.
4: The Anti-Semitism Royal Commission has heard universities were warned about violent behaviour by outsiders who had infiltrated pro-Palestine university protests. Georgia Lenton-Williams reports.
8: Mary Russell from the Tertiary Education Quality and Standards Agency told the commission there were concerns about increasing violence as a result of people who weren't part of the university community attending protests on campuses in 2024. The inquiry has heard vice-chancellors were concerned about anti-Semitic behaviour at protest encampments, but were unsure how to resolve the matter peacefully. Dr. Russell said her

0: that is different to the usual breakdown in the population.
1: And a humpback whale calf stranded at Cronulla will be tested for H5N1 bird flu under standard biosecurity procedures. The whale died after becoming stranded at Greenhills Beach despite efforts by wildlife responders to save it. Authorities say it's too early to determine what caused the stranding, with illness, injury or separation from its mother among possible factors. Orca spokesperson Jessica Fox says the stranded calf is estimated to be only a few days old.
2: Orca volunteers have been working together to collect measurements of this whale and collecting different information so that we can learn why this whale potentially has stranded.
1: The weather for this afternoon, scattered showers along the central and northern coasts and adjacent ranges, possible moderate falls and isolated thunderstorms along the northern coast. It'll be dry and mostly sunny elsewhere. Cloudy with showers in Sydney this afternoon, a partly cloudy day with a chance of showers tomorrow and a top of 18. Cloudy with the slight chance of a morning shower on Sunday and a top of 19. That's the latest ABC News. 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
4: You're with Jenny Marchant.
5: Afternoon. Do you just live life with your phone on silent mode? I do these days. Remember when the ringtone was a really big deal? People would even pay to download fancy ringtones. Look, my phone's always on silent. If it ever makes a noise, I get a shock. Well, in just over a week, we'll all be getting noise on our phones, whether they're set to silent or not. It is the test for a new national alert system, but it comes with a warning that for some, it could go beyond just a bit of a shock or inconvenience. So in a moment, you'll find out why it's on the minds of our domestic and family violence services. I'll share that with you soon. And I have the Witch quiz. We've had a lot of fun working out Witch on the radio this week. So I've got one more double pass for you to go and see Room on the Broom at Civic Theatre on Wednesday with the child in your life. I mean, you could go with an adult, but it is an adaptation of a picture book. It is a child's play. I would recommend taking a child, honestly. So be listening. Your witch clue is on the way. I'll be looking for you to identify a witch from pop culture. Keep an ear out. Your chance to win is coming up. And if you have a young person in your life who plays sport, you might be really grateful for those who put their hand up and offer to coach. You know, they put in a lot of work and they can be a trusted person in a child's life. Pretty soon you're going to meet one of our top community coaches. He's from Currycurry. You'll find out what his secret is to getting the best out of his young players. No major problems on our roads this afternoon. Can't see anything out of the ordinary that's holding you down. Just usual peak hour traffic going on around Hexham, Tomagrow, Heatherbrae, you know that issue, Cameron Park, Link Road and so on. If there's anything else you want to let me know about, 1300 33 12 33 and the text line 0487 99 12 33.
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5: Always appreciate hearing from you on the text line. It's 4:07. Monday week, 2 p.m, your mobile phone is going to get a test emergency alert. That's the 27th of July, 2 p.m. You're going to get this test come through. It's going out to mobile phones and apparently some smartwatches and tablets on that day. Your device is going to play what's described as a siren-like warning for about 10 seconds. Now, here's your warning for the warning that I'm going to play for you, what it'll sound like when it comes through. The government's shared this on its AusAlert website. So this is just your heads up. This is how it might sound when it comes through on the 27th. Pretty different, isn't it? I guess that's the point. It's to make you sit up, pay attention, grab your phone, find out what's going on, because it's a test for a new warning system rolled out by the federal government for use during emergencies and disasters. We will remind you of its, impending use, that test, as it gets closer, so you don't panic when it happens. But it is something that domestic and family violence

0: services are urging people to be aware of right now so they can make a plan if need be. Why? Well, Mary Sporer is here to explain. She's from the Upper Hunter Homeless Support Service and a member of the Hunter Domestic and Family Violence Consortium. Hi, Mary.
1: Hello, Jenny. How are you?
0: Well, thank you. Why is this test alert something you want everyone to be really aware of?
1: So the thing is, we think the test alert is fabulous, that, you know, it's a great thing to have in general. But for some people who might be in a situation where they have safety issues in their home, they might have a second phone. They might have a if I have to run phone, they might have something, a phone that they have that, so they can't be tracked, you know, that maybe someone exerting coercive control or any other version of domestic violence over them doesn't know about. So if they're not careful, this alert is going to make everybody in the home or the workplace or wherever it is aware of that second phone.
0: Okay, which could put them in a dangerous situation.
1: It could. There could be questions raised.
0: Yeah.
1: Okay. Yeah.
0: So what is it that you're advising, well, you know, clients of your service or anyone in the community who might be concerned about this? What is the advice for those people?
1: Okay. So the thing to do realistically is to get onto the website, and there's one that really well-written government website on the AusAlert. Google it. And it's got all the information there. It's very clear. So what it is there's two levels of alerts. There's critical alerts and priority alerts. Critical are when, you know, there's a bushfire or a flood rolling over the hill. You cannot turn that off. The only way that you can turn that off is to put your phone into aeroplane mode, which is what you need to do next Monday. There will also be priority alerts, and you can opt out of them. I'm not going to go into that here, but you can go into the website, the government one, or onto 1-800-RESPECT, which is a well-known website organisation that works with people who are experiencing domestic violence, and get some information on what to do about it. Mm. So basically you need to put your phone into airplane mode or turn it off, and you need to do that for at least an hour after the alarm comes through. If you turn it back on again too quickly, the alarm will go off, is what we're being told. That's the message at the moment.
0: I saw advice on that government website to even keep your device off or in aeroplane mode for a day, more so than even just an hour, Mary, a full 24 hours.
1: Yes, so I've seen that as well, but I'm looking at the AusAlert website now and it's saying an hour. So, if it was me, I'd probably leave it off for a day. Mm. I think there might be a little bit of messaging that needs to be cleaned up around that one, but I would go for the day. You don't want to turn it back on and have the alarm go off. So, I mean, the message is you need to be careful. If this is an issue in your life, if safety is an issue in your life, and you've got a second phone, we are advising you to take precautions, go and find out what it is, have that phone either turned off or an aeroplane mode. Mm-hmm. If you turn it on to silent, as you mentioned before, or just turn your ringtone down, it will still go off. There's nothing you can do about it. It's going to come through.
0: Because that's what the government wants, is for everyone to be alerted, right? If they need to use this, they need everyone to know about it.
1: Exactly. You said that you spend your life with your phone on silent. Yeah. You still want to get the alert. Yes, all of us want to get the alert on the phone that is a public phone that, you know, everyone knows about. It's only people who have a secondary phone, for whatever reason they have it, and for us, our clients, it's a safety thing. Mm. We need to be really having a good look at what we can do. And basically turning it off or putting in aeroplane mode seem to be the only ways that you are going to avoid it coming through.
0: Mary, how is that message being received by people that may be at risk? Are they feeling anxious about this, or is it feeling, you know, under control and manageable?
1: I think whenever you've got that sort of situation in your life where your safety is in such a precarious situation that you have to have another phone, you're going to be anxious about something going wrong. I think... it'll be better once it's happened. Mm-hmm. And once everyone sees it, I've turned my phone off, I've put on airplane mode, it didn't come through, they'll be a lot more relieved. That unknown is always a bit scary. And if you've got a safety issue in your life, the unknown is even more scary.
0: Yeah. I guess we know about this one. We know that the test is coming, 27th of July, 2 p.m. You know, there is that greater issue, I guess, of when there is an emergency and these alerts may go out. But yes. I'm not sure there's a good workaround there, Mary.
1: No, because we want to get the alerts. Yeah. If it's that critical, we want everybody to be given the alert. Yes. Mm. So it is going to be something that people are going to have to navigate either with advice or with a service or work out what they're happy to do. It's not going to be an easy process for some people. Mm. But yes, overall, we all want to get the alert.
0: Yeah. Mary Spore is with me from Upper Hunter Homeless Support. Mary, how common is it for people that seek out the help of services like yours to have a safety phone, a phone like this that is kept confidential?
1: You'd be surprised how many there are. In terms of the community and as a whole, probably not many, but in terms of people experiencing domestic violence, it is a significant amount of people that might have that phone. So one of the things I did need to mention is there are some options. Like if you've got an old-fashioned like a flip phone, it won't come through on that. So there are some options, but you know, I don't want people to be taking my advice from the radio. I want them to be going and looking it up and making an informed decision after they look at either websites or talk to services or get very relevant information.
0: Yeah.
1: Because this could be a safety issue for people. But yeah, there are people out there. You'd be surprised.
0: Mary, I appreciate you putting it front of mind for us and for anyone who may be listening and needs to take this into account. I'll make sure I give out that government website where you can go and get the information. But thank you for speaking with me this afternoon.
1: That's okay. Thank you.
0: Thank you. Mary Spore there is from Upper Hunter Homeless Support. So if you want to know more, it's ausalert.gov.au, A-U-S alert, A-L-E-R-T, ausalert.gov.au. If you navigate through to the page that's all about the test, they also have a link that will take you to a page of what to do about staying safe in these situations. So they explain to you that having the phone on silent or do not disturb will not be enough, and that they recommend you 1 hour before the test, so that would be 1 o'clock or before 1 o'clock on the 27th, turn off your mobile phone or put it in airplane mode. And during and after the test, they say keep your device off or in airplane mode for 24 hours. There's lots more information there that you can check out online. The types of disasters where they may use these alerts in the future once the program is fully online include natural hazards, bushfires, floods, and so on. They also say maybe security threats, biosecurity incidents, health emergencies, and so on. So lots of information on that ausalert.gov.au website, ausalert.gov.au. And if you are in a dangerous situation, if you need support around your personal situation, 1-800-RESPECT has a helpline that you can call, 1-800-737-732. That's 1-800-737-732. So 27th of July, 2 p.m., all the phones are going to go off. What's that going to sound like on the radio? I won't be here. My colleagues on afternoons will deal with that particular issue. It'll be a newsreader, won't it, at 2 p.m.? They won't have the phone on them in the news reading booth, will they? No. Well, you'll know if they do because it's going to go off. But it'll be a cacophony of phones, I assume, at that time. We'll remind you as it gets closer, so there's no need for panic when it comes through. It is a pretty distinctive sound. Did you catch it when I played it before? Yeah. It's not the Daleks taking over. That's what the AusAlert sound is going to sound like, according to the federal government. It's 17 past four on 12:33 ABC Newcastle. Look, if you do need some support, please check out that website or reach out to one of our local services who may be able to give you more personalised advice. Now, in the next few minutes, you know, the weekend is here. For a lot of people, that means taking the kids to sport. And for some of those parents, that might mean stepping in as coach. It can be like herding cats, I hear, coaching a kid's sporting team. So what makes someone really good at that? Well, I was really excited to hear that one of our local coaches, a man from Curry Curry, has been named as one of the best community coaches getting around. So we're going to find out what it takes to do that important job really well. That's on the way for you in a couple of minutes. Before all that... it's Witch Witch. For the final time, we are playing the Witch Witch quiz. I will have one witch-related question. You will need to identify the witch that I'm talking about here. Call in and let me know if you think you know who it is. And first correct caller gets to take a child in their life to go and see the children's play Room on the Broom at Newcastle Civic Theatre next Wednesday. It's based on the children's picture book by Julia Donaldson. Two tickets for you to go and see that, Room on the Broom. So if you want to win today's double pass, the final double pass, you'll want to call 1300 33 1233 and tell me the name of this witch from pop culture.
2: What is your name, son of Adam?
3: Edmund.
2: And how, Edmund, did you come to enter my dominion?
3: I'm not sure. I was just following my sister.
2: Your sister? How many are you?
3: Four. Lucy's the only one that's been here before.
2: Edmund, you look so cold.
0: Which witch is that? Do you know? Look, even if you can't give us a first and last name, I don't know if that's possible with this witch. We're looking for a character name. How is this witch referred to in that particular piece of pop culture? Yeah, I'm going to say pop culture. 1-300-33-1233. Which witch is that is the essence of my question for you.
2: What is your name, son of Adam?
0: There's a few clues in there for you.
3: Edmund.
2: And how, Edmund, did you come to enter my dominion?
0: Which witch is it? 1-300-33-1233. First correct caller will get that double pass to go and see Room on the Broom at Civic Theatre next Wednesday. 21 past four now. Here's Laura Branigan. Self-control.

0: Laura Branigan, self-control on 1233 ABC Newcastle Drive. I'm Jenny Marchant. We are playing Which Witch. Why are we playing Which Witch? Well, we want to give away two tickets to go and see Room on the Broom at Civic Theatre, that play for kids. It's on next Wednesday. It's all about a witch who has a mishap on her broom. Wendy's called in from Murray's Beach. Hi, Wendy.
1: Hello. Are you, Jenny?
0: Good, thank you. Here's a reminder of the witch that we're talking about here.
2: What is your name, son of Adam?
3: Edmund.
2: And how, Edmund, did you come to enter my dominion?
3: I'm not sure.
0: Okay, Wendy, which witch is that?
1: Okay, I know it's from Narnia.
0: Yes.
1: And I think the White Witch.
0: You are correct, Wendy. Well done.
1: Oh, yay! Oh, that's so good.
0: You weren't all that certain, were you?
1: I wasn't. It came into my mind straight away, but then I started to second guess myself.
0: You should never do it. You're absolutely spot on. The White Witch from The Lion, the Witch and the Wardrobe, part of the Chronicles of Narnia. Is that one you've read or seen or enjoyed a bit?
1: Yes, I've read it and I've seen it. Yes, absolutely. Part of my childhood and part of my grandkids' childhood as well.
0: What kind of a character is she, the White Witch?
1: Oh, well, no, she freezes everybody, I think.
0: Right, okay. Not a warm and friendly witch.
1: Not
0: like
1: a good one, no.
0: like Professor McGonagall
1: And he is taken in because he loves Turkish delight and she gives him Turkish delight.
0: Oh, now that's bringing back some memories, the Turkish delight. Yeah. Okay, yes. I've got a friend whose child is an avid reader, who got quite interested in Turkish delight because of these stories. There you go. Well, Wendy, I'm going to get you that double pass to go and see Room on the Broom.
1: Oh, hey, yes!
0: Who are you going to take?
1: Oh, my gosh. I have too many grandchildren. Oh. I don't know. a couple of little people who would be very excited, so we'll see how that goes.
0: Oh, lovely. Wendy, let me put you on hold. Hang on the line so that we can get all your details. Wendy there from Murray's Beach, winning the final double pass for Room on the Broom, which witch has been so much fun. Thank you for playing along.
4: Breakfast with Paul Culliver.
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6: 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Let's really make it a thing.
4: On 1233 ABC Newcastle.
0: Now, what makes someone a really good coach? Is it success on the field or something much more? Maybe you remember a great coach from your childhood. A coach for Curry Minor Rugby League is making a big impression, so much so he's just been named the New South Wales Rugby League Male Community Coach of the Year. Mitchell Gray, congratulations.
7: Thanks, Jenny. Thanks for having me.
0: Tell me about your coaching duties. Who is it that you're coaching?
7: I'm currently coaching the under-16s Division 1 boys out at Curry. Uh-huh. So that's what I've sort of been currently doing in the community. And then I've been sort of fortunate enough to obviously coach at the Knights Pathways level as well this past season too. So
0: wonderful. Yeah. So you get to work with some really talented young people.
7: Yeah, no, it is good. Some really talented, obviously, rugby league athletes, but also some really good young men as well, which is awesome.
0: Yeah. Tell me then about how you approach a season, a team full of young men, as you say, with great sporting talent. What is the mood you try to set, the message that you try to get through to them?
7: The biggest thing was when I took over, I moved down about 18 months ago and obviously got involved with Curry Minor Junior Rugby League. And the best thing about that is obviously getting involved in local sport is obviously meeting good people within the community. Sort of immersing yourself within that community. And with junior sport, it is about the kids, but it's also about the families as well. So I think my sort of approach with the Curry boys was, firstly, just get them to come together. You're going to have a lot more results on the field and the boys are going to enjoy their footy if they enjoy each other's company. So I guess over the last 18 months, done a lot of stuff, not only to do with footy, but outside of footy as well. So the boys are spending a lot of time together, whether that be obviously team dinners and bonding days or just going to the beach and stuff like that. And I think that's sort of how you grow that connection within obviously young people within a team too. So if you can get that cultural aspect right first, I think obviously the footy will do the rest, I guess.
0: Yeah, that's great. Mitchell, is there, do you think there's reason to, you know, put an emphasis on a positive environment, a supportive environment, you know, despite maybe some of the challenges that come up in that sporting arena at different times?
7: Yeah, definitely. I think obviously working with, you know, young males as well, and getting, I guess, that right, getting the team aspect right first, because obviously, like you said, working with talented, I guess, junior athletes, it's a privilege, but it's also challenging at the same time too. So I think if you're sort of pushing that idea that you want your boys to be good teammates first, and that's sort of paramount in everything that you do.
0: Be good teammates first. I like that. Yeah. Mitchell, that's something maybe for everyone who's pitching in at community sport over the weekend. Do you have maybe a message for those parents, uncles, athletes who just want to give back and maybe are gathering a young team together this weekend?
7: Oh, I don't have a specific message per se, but I guess it's probably a bit of a shout out to all the volunteers within the, I guess, New South Wales and also all across Australia that volunteer their weeknights and weekends as well and give back to our junior rugby league clubs. I guess without volunteers, it wouldn't be possible. And yeah, so I guess I just sort of wanted to give a shout out to those people that are volunteering as well. I know obviously there's a lot more, probably more deserving recipients of this award than me, but I'm extremely grateful to be sort of recognised for my efforts as well.
0: Yeah. Mitchell, how are things going in the season, the under-16s for you, right? The young man at Curry Curry.
7: Yeah, good. So last year when I took over the lads, we were playing Division 2. We came in and ended up winning the grand final that year, which was massive for those boys. And they took a lot of confidence out of that. And then we've moved up to Division 1 and we've had a really positive season. And obviously, within sport, you sort of ride the roller coaster throughout the season of emotions and things like that with injuries and sickness. And, you know, with 16-year-old boys, there's a lot going on for them. So we are currently sitting fourth at the moment. So unfortunately, due to a bit of wet weather, we've been washed out this weekend, but we've got about 5 rounds to go. So a bit of a race towards the finals. But, yeah, I think the biggest thing is just obviously seeing the boys enjoy their footy and enjoy each other's company. That's the biggest win for me.
0: Oh, it's so good to hear that. Mitchell, congratulations on the award. All the best to your team and to all the other athletes and coaches who will be out for the weekend and for the season. Good on you.
7: All right.
0: Thanks very much. Cheers. Mitchell Gray there, New South Wales Rugby League Community Coach of the Year. How about that? It's 28 to 5. Carly Cook's got the news headlines. Hello, Carly.
8: Afternoon, Jenny. Making news this hour, police investigating the movements of fugitive Desi Freeman prior to his death have arrested a New South Wales woman in regional Victoria. The 58-year-old woman was arrested in the Gippsland town of Barnsdale this morning and is now being interviewed by detectives. Telstra has apologised for a synchronisation fault behind a nationwide outage last week that sent Hunter train services into chaos. The Hunter line trains were impacted as they rely on the 4G network operated by the local freight rail corridor operator ARTC. Telstra CEO Vicky Brady fronted a Senate hearing today and apologised while announcing an external expert investigation. Almost a dozen people have been charged as part of a retail theft crackdown across Newcastle. Police have been investigating several incidents, mainly thefts from liquor stores between March and July. This week, 11 people were arrested and charged with a number of offences. And the Knights will be looking to bounce back from last round's 2-point loss when they take on Cronulla at Shark Park tonight. Kickoff is at 6 p.m. and coach Justin Holbrook is yet to reveal if winger Greg Marju will play after suffering a cork against the Rabbitohs on Sunday. There'll be more news at 5.

0: A bit late, isn't he, Carly?
1: He's got an hour before the game to, you know, reveal everything. So they do like to just, you know, keep everyone in the dark just for
0: right,
1: a little bit.
0: Right. Okay. Okay. Well, can we organise a green light run for Carly Cook home, please? Because she needs to be at home for the 6 o'clock
1: kickoff.
0: That
1: would be great. As soon as that bulletin's done at 5:05, hopefully I can streamline at home ready to watch the Knights game.
0: Good luck to the Knights. It's the men tonight, the women on Sunday. Thank you, Carly. Yes. Carly Cook there from the 12:33 ABC Newcastle newsroom. Your reminder that you will hear the Knights tonight on your radio, 6 o'clock, ABC commentary team bringing you that call from Shark Park. But if you are keen, look, from 5 o'clock, it's TGIF with Charlie Pickering. A lot of fun, a lot of laughs as you head into the weekend. 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
0: 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Hi, Kristen.
3: Hi there, Jenny. Well, for anyone making their way home from Sydney, we have two or three northbound lanes closed on the M1 in Moonee. It's due to emergency road repairs on the Hawkesbury River Bridge. So lengthy delays approaching that if you know anyone making their way home. Around Newcastle, though, much better news. No major incidents to avoid. And it's the same story with trains. No major problems. That's on the Central Coast to Newcastle line and the Hunter line. If you need details on transport, transport app or transportnsw.info is your way to go. 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
0: Thanks, Kristen. Have a great weekend.
3: Thanks, Jenny. You too.
0: Thanks. Kristen Hoban there from the TMC. If you're wondering what the weekend will bring you in terms of weather, well, we heard Mitchell say that his football game's been washed out for this weekend. Hopefully you will get out for sport if that's on your agenda for the weekend. We'll hear more from the Bureau of Meteorology when they join you at about 10 to 5. Tom Saunders is off, but the Bureau stepping into his shoes these last few days. This evening looks like it'll be partly cloudy, high chance of showers in the Lower Hunter, medium chance elsewhere. Pretty similar kind of picture for tomorrow, at least on paper. We'll see whether or not there might be anything more that we can expect from that when we hear from the Bureau. Things starting to clear up a bit more from Sunday and even into Monday, but more details on the weather is to come. Now, we see stray cats in parts of the Hunter, but a local documentary maker has turned her attention to the stray cats of Athens and beyond.
4: There are stray cats all over Greece. There might be more stray cats than humans.
5: For me, the strays hold a very special place in my heart. I found that love and compassion towards animals being very relieving, just giving me a glimpse of hope for something else in the future.
0: That's from Acropolis Cats and Other Wondrous Animals. It's a finalist in the Melbourne Documentary Film Festival. You're going to hear from its local creator in the next couple of minutes. First of all, though, Richard Clapton, Deep Water.

0: Richard Clapton there. Deep Water on 1233 Drive. Now, when you're travelling, getting an insight into how other communities work and do things, it's all part of the experience, isn't it? Part of the joy. Documentary maker and University of Newcastle academic Mary Zounasi has made a film exploring the lives of the stray cats in Athens and other animals. It's called Acropolis Cats and Other Wondrous Animals, and it's just had its debut screening at the Melbourne Documentary Film Festival. Mary's here now to tell you all about it. Hello.
1: Oh, hello there. Nice to be with you all.
0: Thank you. This is one of a few documentaries you've made, reconnecting with your Greek heritage. Why did you want to look at animals and weave in the stories of the cats in Athens?
1: Yes, it's interesting. I'd made a film about dogs a while back, and going back to Athens, everywhere you go in Greece, there's cats. And I think one of the interesting things about cats is they're so mysterious. And being in Athens and them being everywhere, it was the opportunity to tell a sort of human-animal story, not just about the cats and their lives, but also the people who look after them. Mm. So it was really about understanding this kind of community of carers, if you like. Mm. Yeah.
0: I do want to know more about that relationship between the cats and the humans, but Mary, I've never been. How many cats are we talking about? What is their presence in the city and beyond?
1: Yeah, well, look, you know, I do say in the film that there might be more cats than humans in Greece, and the human element is about 10 million. So there's just cats all over the country, and they're basically everywhere. Everywhere you look, you don't have to kind of look very far. So it's one of those things that, you know, initially I think it was, you know, they were kind of cute and cuddly, but I think there's so many of them that they are also need to be looked after. So there's something about the necessity of taking care of them as well, because there's just so many.
0: Yeah. So tell me then a little bit about the connections that they make with humans. How do local people feel about them and interact with them?
1: Yeah. So the film sort of goes through and meets all these different people in Athens, but also around the world, as it turns out, as well. But who really try to explore and feed and really nurture them in a way, because they're really the underclass, if you like, of the city. But the people I also meet are often the underclass of the city as well, who are taking care of these animals. So the story in the film is really about how do we, you know, prioritise our needs, and how do we prioritise what's important in our lives and our values. And I saw it often just with these everyday people, often homeless, not always, but often, who are just taking care. And I just think it sort of shines a light on what we need to be doing just as communities and in the world at the moment. So the film has a bigger question, really, about, you know, a tenderness and how do we take care of each other in times of crisis.
0: And exploring that through interactions with animals is a fascinating way of doing it. Mary, what draws you to tell stories about animals and humans?
1: I think because there's such a, well, cats and dogs, I mean, cats are slightly different to dogs. Dogs are obviously a bit more loyal and have a sense of, you know, direct communication with them. But cats and other animals, I think they just show us what's possible in human relationships, like the bonds that you have with pets or the bonds that you can have with other animals shows what's possible. And I think that's why I'm fascinated. But also that I think it's really important to take care of other species, you know, not just humans, because humans have done a lot of destruction. And I think we really need to, you know, spend time thinking about other creatures on this planet, as well as ourselves. Of course, we're important, but, you know, other creatures are as well.
0: Yeah. It's interesting to think about that too, Mary, maybe in the context of the closeness and tenderness that we show to our domestic pets, the pets that we feel are part of our family, and then maybe, you know, the animals that we see on the street, you know, maybe it's interesting that we have such a different way of viewing them, I guess.
1: Yeah. Well, that's right. And I think often one of the things that the film also explores are those other animals too, that we may not have direct contact with, like, or we do through sort of pictures and things like you know, cows and sheep and horses and things like this. And I think that all animals have certain kind of personalities and emotional lives and qualities. And I think what I'm trying to explore too is, let's think about that. Let's just think that maybe other animals have all of these things we don't know yet. And so there needs to be some kind of respect that we develop, not just for the ones that we see and the emotions that we have and the bonds, but also those that we don't. And, you know, maybe it's time that we kind of thought about that, like, what is it? And that's why the film also deals with cruelty, you know, the other side of human, you know, we do have this tenderness, but we also have this cruelty, and it explores both things.
0: Mary, the film Acropolis Cats and Other Wondrous Animals has had its debut showing in Melbourne. How was it?
1: Oh, it was great. Yeah. I screened it there, and we also showed my other films, so Dogs of Democracy and Rebetika Blues, and this is like a trilogy of films about Greece. But it was also nominated for 3 awards.
0: Oh, congratulations.
1: Yeah, it's very exciting. And most interesting of them is Best Australian Film. And why I think that's really important is it's just to show that Australian stories are quite diverse. You know, we live, and also the film does come back to Australia, by the way, so it's not completely out there. But I love the fact that it has been nominated for Best Australian Film.
0: Lovely.
1: As well.
0: Will we get the chance to see it in Newcastle?
1: Oh, definitely. Very soon, I hope. I'm hoping in September, so I'm really looking forward to showing it in Newcastle. And
0: excellent.
1: For all the cat lovers and animal lovers.
0: Yes. Count myself as one of those cat lovers. Let us know when we can see it in Newcastle so we can pass the word around. Mary, congratulations on your award nominations and on getting the film out into the world. And thanks for speaking with me.
1: Thank you. It's been a pleasure.
0: Thank you. Mary Zernazzi is a documentary maker and University of Newcastle academic. That film, I will let you know once we know when you can see it in Newcastle. It's called Acropolis Cats and Other Wondrous Animals. You'll find a trailer online if you want to check it out and see a little bit more about how it looks and feels and some of the stories that Mary's telling in there. You can check out Dogs of Democracy, among some of the other works of hers as well. It's 12 to 5 now, 12:33 drive.
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0: We'll check in on your weekend weather. Scott Bevan will pop in, let you know how things are looking for Saturday brekkie. That's all on the way after Roxy Music. TGIF on the way after your local news at 5.

0: Roxy Music. More than this. It's 9 to 5. Let's take a look at what's on the way the next few days.
1: Weather.
0: Tristan Stamana is here from the Bureau of Meteorology. Hi, Tristan.
2: Hello. How's your Friday doing?
0: Yeah, good, thank you. It's been a dry one in Newcastle, at least as far as I'm concerned. I know there were showers on the radar, on the forecast at least. I haven't seen much of it around here.
2: Yeah, most definitely right. Most of the showers are actually shifted further south today towards the Sydney region. So in Sydney, it's been quite showery, persistent throughout the afternoon. But for the Newcastle region, it's been fairly partly cloudy. We still have that onshore southeasterly flow and possibly a little bit fresh at the times along Nobby's Head. But yes, we didn't see much showers as we did we were talking about yesterday.
0: Okay. What's on the way across the weekend?
2: Look, we are going to see an easing trend of those showers as we head through the weekend. So with those totals starting to decrease from Saturday and giving way to partly cloudy conditions and those maximum temperatures around about 20 to 22 degrees into early next week. Some sunshine and some warmth.
0: Yeah, that does sound nice. How will the nights feel? Are they going to be cold or do we get a little bit of residual warmth hanging around?
2: Look, they're going to drop below 10 degrees. It's going to be feeling like a little bit chilly, especially up if you're in the Upper Hunter, like Muswellbrook and Scone, where the temperatures could possibly drop to 5, even 3 degrees at times during early next week and the weekend. That's due to the fact that we've got this high-pressure system drifting across southeastern Australia and removing all the clouds during the weekend, allowing the land to cool to those quite cool minimum temperatures.
0: Okay. All right. We will look ahead to the weekend with that knowledge safely in hand. Tristan, thanks. Nice to talk to you.
2: No problem. Enjoy your weekend and evening.
0: Thank you. You too. Tristan Stamana there from the Bureau of Meteorology. It's 7 to 5 now.
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0: Tomorrow morning, 6 o'clock, it's Scott Bevan with you for Saturday Breakfast. Hello, Scott.
4: G'day, Jen. How are you?
0: Good. What are you planning? What's on the way?
4: The kids in America are coming. Kim Wilde.
0: Ah, love it. Love it. Kim Wilde is coming to Newcastle.
4: She is later this year. She's back on the road. Yeah. She is, of course, a 1980s

0: icon. Everyone remembers Kids in America, but she had so many other hits. Checkered Love, View from the Bridge, Cambodia. You can tell I was a fan.
1: Yes.
0: I was a teenage boy when she would have been 20, 21 singing all those songs.
1: Fabulous.
0: Thought she was terrific.
1: Yeah.
0: So what a joy it was to speak with her. She has an album out called Closer, which has a real 80s pop vibe about it.
1: Oh, good.
0: Which is terrific. And she's on the road, including with her brother, Ricky, with whom she's written a lot of the songs. And so they're Newcastle bound towards the end of the year. So we speak about her pop life, past and present, her love of gardening, because she was huge. She was like the Costa of Britain. She was a full-on celebrity gardener. Books.
1: Oh.
0: Huge awards at Chelsea.
1: I didn't know this.
0: Yeah, Chelsea Flower Show. And I'm trying to remember the name of her huge TV show. It was huge over there. Garden Invaders, it was called.
1: Ah.
0: So that's what she did post-pop life Mark One, but she's pursuing pop Mark Two.
1: There you go.
0: And absolutely loving it. So we talk about all of that, and she posed the most beautiful tribute to her dear friend Bonnie Tyler, who passed away, of course, 10 days ago.
1: Yeah. Oh, gosh. Okay. Kim Wilde on pop music, gardening, Bonnie Tyler and more.
0: Getting her hands dirty right here. I said to her, we should put you in the gardening segment.
1: I was going to say, is she not going to be the gardening expert?
0: She could have been. Could have had two. Linda Ross and Kim Wilde. What a formidable pair. That would have been something. But we're talking mostly music.
1: Okay.
0: And the joy of gardening, of course. But, okay. Yeah, it's a fun chat and she's a beautiful human being.
1: Fabulous.
0: So 16-year-old Scott can't believe he got to speak with Kim Wilde.
1: Yeah, that's really cool when something like that happens. What song are you going to play?
0: I'll probably play View from a Bridge, I think.
1: Okay.
0: After our interview.
1: Very good. I will look forward to it.
0: Yeah.
1: Anything else or just wall-to-wall Kim Wilde?
0: No, well, bagpipes as well.
1: Oh, fabulous.
0: Yes, because two locals, Justin Bodie and Tennille Johnston, are part of the ensemble for the Edinburgh Military Tattoo. They're about to leave for the other side of the world to take part in this time-honoured and very loud tradition. But before all of that, they're going to come in and make some noise in here and chat about the joy and the thrill of being part of the international contingent playing there.
1: Oh, wow. That's going to be so exciting. Edinburgh Military Tattoo, you know, an institution, but just fabulous to be a part of, I imagine. I had a bagpiper in here like maybe a year or so ago. And I honestly, as they were leaving, I was like, oh, should I play the bagpipes? Like, this could be really fun.
0: You wanted to play the bagpipes.
1: Yeah, like maybe I should take up the bagpipes.
0: So you and Justin Bodie, the two people in this town who want to play the bagpipes.
1: Maybe.
0: I'm kidding. There's a wonderful tradition
1: in
0: this town.
1: Of course.
0: With all the mining bands that used to exist and people coming
1: Newcastle
0: from far and wide
1: and
0: for the collieries. They brought all that musical tradition with them. We're so blessed in this part of the world for that cultural cornerstone.
1: To be fair, that when I had the bagpiper in, it was a whole series of musicians who were coming in to show off their instruments.
0: You used to
1: and
0: do
1: nearly
0: that.
1: Every week I was like, oh, maybe I should play the harmonica.
0: Oh, the gazoo.
1: Oh,
0: I
1: the
0: must
1: dulcimer.
0: Do that.
1: Like I wanted to take up dulcimer. I wanted to take up all these things. But bagpipes did look really fun.
0: You play the flute, don't you?
1: Yes, flute and recorder, but not in a long time.
0: Did you take those up to annoy your parents?
1: No, no, they encouraged me.
0: Really?
1: What well, I've got a folk parents? Musician dad, you
0: That's
1: know.
0: True, yeah.
1: So, no, they got me on recorder and then that started me down the rest of it, but no.
0: You should have done what I did to annoy my parents, electric guitar. It worked a treat.
1: My two boys are playing guitars now. Yep.
0: Turn bagpipes. That down. Louder.
1: I could play the bagpipes to drown them out.
0: That's it. That'll annoy the kids.
1: Oh, good. Sounds like there's going to be some good chats tomorrow, Scott. Anything else we need to know about?
0: Parking. We're going to be talking parking with Callum Poole, the councillor.
1: Don't get me started.
0: Well, we will get you and a lot of other people started.
1: Okay.
0: Because the 1P, 2P, 4P all over the place. What's going on? This is really peeing me off. We'll try and get some answers from Councillor P, as in Poole.
1: Okay. Thank you very much, Scott. Scott Bevan with you tomorrow morning from 6. It's about a minute and a half before we hit the 5 o'clock news. A reminder that things are heavy northbound on the M1 down around Moonee Moonee. If you're expecting someone, they will not be having a great afternoon on the road. Two of three northbound lanes closed there for emergency road work. Other than that, things are looking pretty good. From 6 o'clock on your radio, you'll hear Cronulla Sharks, Newcastle Knights, Shark Park, Glenn Lauder with the call team there. So that game on your radio from 6. 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From 8 o'clock, we've got Sydney Roosters and Melbourne Storm on your radio. But don't forget, Sunday from 6, it is round 3 of the NRLW and we've got the Knights playing the Dragons at Hunter Stadium. You will hear the team, including Declan Byrne, Dean Halitau and our very own Bridget Murphy bringing you that game on Sunday from 6. Good luck to the Knights, the men and the women in both of those games. TGIF on the way, as I said, with Charlie Pickering. He is going to send you off into the weekend having a laugh and I'll be back with you Monday from 5 to 3. If you want to send in your say, send us the issues that are important to you, the things that you love about living here and the things that you think need addressing right now, newcastle@abc.net.au to get your entry in.
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5: ABC News, good afternoon. I'm Carly Cook. Police have arrested a woman in regional Victoria as part of the investigation into the movements of fugitive Desi Freeman prior to his death. Ethan Seidemann reports.
6: Detectives have been retracing Freeman's movements during his 7 months on the run after he fatally shot two police officers in Porepunkah last year. They've now turned their attention to who might have helped Freeman while he was hiding. This morning, a 58-year-old woman from New South Wales was arrested in the Gippsland town of Bairnsdale and is now being interviewed by detectives. Police have arrested and released several people as part of the investigation, but are yet to lay any charges. Mr. Freeman was shot dead in a standoff with police in March.
5: Telstra has blamed last week's network outage on failures in its maintenance procedures. The telco's executives have been grilled by a Senate inquiry today over the outage which blocked more than 600 000 calls and caused widespread problems on transport and payment networks. Telstra says a fix to an earlier fault was not properly documented and a crucial software update not performed. Its CEO, Vicky Brady, has conceded the telco is at fault.
7: This is clearly unacceptable. If maintenance work can trigger this kind of outage, it suggests our controls were not good enough.
5: A man bearing Nazi tattoos on his leg has avoided jail with a Newcastle judge handing him a 12-month sentence to be served in the community. Nowra man Andrew Mark Laszlo Laurent was charged with knowingly display by public act Nazi symbol without reasonable excuse. Laurent was at Newcastle's Bar Beach on Christmas Eve last year when he was photographed by another beachgoer who reported him to Crime Stoppers. He must not commit any offence while subject to the community correction order expiring in July next year. Lake Macquarie Police have released CCTV images as part of investigations into the theft of five registered guns. Police say last month, unknown people forced entry to a home on Babbers Road, Currumbong, and stole the firearms, power tools, and an orange Holden Colorado. A car fire at a home on the same street is also being investigated. Police are hoping to identify a white Ford Ranger and a small white sedan seen at the time, along with three people seen on CCTV near the homes. Anyone with information or dashcam footage is urged to contact police. Almost a dozen people have been charged as part of a retail theft crackdown across Newcastle. Police have been investigating several incidents, mainly thefts from liquor stores between March and July. This week, 11 people were arrested and charged with a number of offences, including shoplifting, affray and possession of goods suspected of being stolen or unlawfully obtained. A further 6 youths were dealt with under the Young Offenders Act. Investigations are continuing. New South Wales Health has issued an updated bird flu alert saying the risk posed to human health remains low. Bridget Murphy reports.
8: There was confirmation yesterday of a second case of H5 bird flu in a giant petrel at Hawk's Nest, 2 weeks after the first case at the same beach. It brings the number of confirmed or positive cases to 15 nationally. Despite this, New South Wales Health says the risk to human health is low. It says avian influenza is not easily transmissible to people from birds, and sustained human-to-human transmission has not

0: not been reported. New South Wales Health says GPs should consider avian influenza in patients who present with influenza-like illnesses and who have had contact with sick birds or animals in the 10 days before onset of symptoms.
1: A Newcastle councillor says she understands the frustration surrounding vandalism at local sports fields, but she doesn't want to see money directed away from upgrading fields and amenities. Wallsend MP Sonia Hornery

0: amenities, upgrades to drainage and irrigation, things that actually impact sports on the field. I would hate to see that small portion of money prioritised to put up fences to prevent what is effectively criminal behaviour.
1: And Newcastle Knights coach Justin Holbrook has confirmed his starting side for tonight's clash with Cronulla at Shark Park. Winger Greg Marju will take his place. That's ABC News.
2: Who will win the AI race? 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
3: 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So the one thing we'll never question is our duty to keep asking. ABC News. Keep asking.
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9: Yes, hello and welcome to Thank God It's Friday on this Friday, the 17th of July. I am Charlie Pickering, coming to you live from the George Negus Memorial Concert Hall. We have an incredible lineup of great comedians here to tackle the news of the week. And this week we saw, we lost two icons of the Australian news and cinema landscape, Darren Hinch and Sam Neill. And I want to introduce our guests with some out-of-context quotes from each of them. And even as I say this, I'm wondering if it was the best idea. But we'll do it. These are quotes from them. starting with a comedian, broadcaster, now famous impersonator, who was described by Sam Neill as...
14: They're noisy, they're messy, they're expensive.
15: Cheap, cheap.
14: They smell...
15: Some
14: of them smell.
9: Sorry, Laura Dern. I'm going to have to agree with Sam on this one. It's Dave Thornton.
16: Thank you. Thank you, Sam Neill.
9: Next up, comedian, writer for the Front Bar and host of the Junk Time podcast. But according to Sam Neill, you shouldn't be intimidated. Instead,
17: just think of it as kind of a big cow.
9: Yes. We milk him for jokes twice a day. It's Adam Rosenberg.
18: Thank you. Thanks for having me.
9: And finally, it's writer, producer, actor and star of her own show on the ABC. When I asked her how she prepared for this show this week, she said...
19: The 2 weeks of solitary confinement, locked up for 23 hours a day, it was hard. There's more food, more meat there in 1 week eaten than you get in a month if you're a pensioner.
20: Yeah, I remember saying that.
9: She's staying up. She's staying sharp on the pensioner's protein diet. It's Evie Majumda. Okay, that is our panel, which means...
19: Fasten your seatbelts. It's going to be a very bumpy ride.
9: Yes. I hope it's a bumpy ride. Welcome. Welcome, all of you.
18: Thank you.
9: Just saying off air, Dave Thornton, this is the third time I've asked you about it in the space of half an hour.
18: Yes.
9: A resurgent Dave Hughes impression on social media.
18: Yes.
9: Are you feeling a prisoner of Dave Hughes' fame?
18: A prisoner of his fame. I haven't had anything yelled at me on the street, but yes, it seems that Dave has been online on his social media criticising the government a lot, and then I happen to do, a fairly close impersonation of him, and so now I'm on my social media impersonating him. It's like a snake eating its own tail.
9: Yes. See, I think you've got the opportunity to take it new places. That's what I would like to see you do, like historical governmental criticism sticking up for the wrong side of history. You know, you go back to like, you know, this is, the kids love this on social media.
18: Hughesy.
9: As Hughesy.
18: Yes.
9: Just going, oh, come on. The Weimar Republic's no good. Give the Reich a go. You know, stuff like that.
18: May I say, God save the Queen. Because nothing will save the Governor General.
9: See, that's it. See, workshopping. My impression was bad and I chose absolutely the wrong moment in history. But,
18: geez, if he hates elbow taking tax, Gough Whitlam might. He lost his mind.
9: Absolutely would have. Incredible.
18: Oh, Gough, you've started Medicare. I can't believe it. Yes.
9: Bring back Harold Holt. Oh, we can't. Okay.
18: It was a great ocean, never forget that.
9: Yeah. The rules of the game tonight are simple. If you get a question right, you'll hear this and score 1 point. If you land a hot take, you'll hear this.
19: Okay.
9: And score 2 points. And if you land a genius level miraculous answer, you will hear this. And score 5 points. So mathematically being correct is fine, but being funny is better. So let's get started with our first game. It is the Hot Take Hoedown.

0: in, it's time for the Hot Tank Hoedown.
1: That's right, it's the Hot Take Hoedown. We are going to get the hot takes from the panel. We are going to score them to get the ball rolling. And this is one of my favourite stories of the week. A big bill has just passed the US House.
2: Well, after many years, this just in, the U.S. House of Representatives has passed the Sunshine Protection Act. The bipartisan bill aims to make daylight saving time permanent.
1: That's right. Daylight saving time is now permanent. The U.S. House has taken the first step to making daylight saving permanent in the U.S. It has to pass the Senate as well. My question to you is this. Should Australia do the same and make daylight saving permanent? Dave Thornton.
3: Oh, for me?
1: Yes.
3: I think, yes, it's a matter of national security that, yes, we should, Charlie.
1: And national security?
3: Yes, because if you think about it, someone tries to attack this country in winter and we have a counterattack, Queensland, Western Australia, Northern Territory are all turning up an hour late.
1: That's a really good point.
3: And they are the toughest Australians that we have on offer. I don't want to get political, but these Melbourneites with their mochaccinos studying marketing, I'm sorry, guys.
4: Don't you dare say that.
3: Do you think you could defend this country compared to a Queenslander full of Bundaberg rum just going, let's have a go, you rat dog? Like that is.
1: Statistics suggest no. They definitely are winning. That's absolutely right. So for purely from a national defence perspective, we need everyone on the clock.
3: On the same time.
1: Yeah, it's not a bad idea. I don't mind that at all. Evie Majumdar,
5: yeah.
1: What do you think? Should we adopt all year round daylight saving?
5: I was disturbed because I actually do agree, but do I agree with something Trump said? That's like crazy. And I'm just impressed that America wants to like protect.
6: Don't pretend it's the first thing you've agreed with him on. You don't like Mexicans.
5: You know, I could be Mexican. I'm not. But I just am amazed that they're trying to protect anything because like innocent lives doesn't matter. But protect.
1: That's right. Protect sunlight bill. But kids in high schools. Yeah. No. Roll the dice. Adam Rosenbach. Daylight saving all year round, yay or nay?
6: I take it one step further. I say make daylight permanent, no night.
1: Wow.
6: Yeah. So there's less home invasions.
4: Okay.
6: That's a good one. Less home invasions. We all get better tans and no possums.
5: So.
1: Do you know what? That is a good. I've never heard that as a solution to the possum problem. Mm. And do you know what? Redheads like Pauline Hanson might not come out as much either.
6: Very
1: for
6: true.
1: Fear as well. That's not bad. Well, that's a hot take indeed. All right, we are warmed up.
6: Did your parents, you know, when daylight saving kicked in and you're a kid, were your parents the ones who let you still out when it was 8:30 in daylight? Or were you tucked up in bed listening to all the other kids have a ball in the street?
1: No, I was allowed out until the streetlight came on. It was just, and the streetlight would come on when it got dark. So that was it. So, yeah, summer was a bonanza. Absolutely.
6: Not for me.
1: Oh, really?
6: No, you just hear kids having fun in the street. You're just laying there in your little pajamas, just wishing life was over until winter came around. Thank you.
1: That's your own secret garden, isn't it?
5: Because
1: the poor boy up in the attic doing it tough while everyone else is having a good time.
6: I hated the summer.
1: Brutal.
6: Yeah.
5: And then you became a comedian.
6: Yeah, that's where I came up with all my routines, just crying in bed.
1: So you're kind of a crying on the inside kind of clown.
6: Yeah, they'd have to have the plastic sheet over the mattress because I'd be crying so
5: much. And other stuff.
3: And then he said, you know what, give me 30-odd years and I'm going to go on a radio show on a Friday afternoon.
6: Nail it. Thank you, Mum and Dad.
3: I'm going to stick it to this daylight savings.
1: All right, let's move on now. 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Broadcasting live from the George Negus Memorial Concert Hall on ABC Radio and Radio National. It is time now for the short-term memory test.
7: Do you know what happened this week? We'll hum a few bars and see if you can remember the words. It's the short-term memory test.
1: And I have just caused something of a safety issue by knocking over my glass here, but who cares? It is a short-term memory test. We'll play a clip of the news out of context, and our contestants have to guess the missing part. And this week, Albo has launched a whole new office to tackle a growing threat.
8: Well, the Prime Minister is set to establish the Office of effective in Parliament from today.
1: That's right. This week, Albo announced the new parliamentary office of what, Irving Majumdar?
5: How to play non-problematic ways to play Shag, Marry, Kill.
1: Oh, yeah, absolutely. That's a very good point.
5: Yeah.
1: A whole department just to guide politicians who are trying to get on a podcast, be a bit edgy, how to not ruin their political careers.
5: Yeah, you could just not answer,
1: Not answer.
5: Like you do to everything.
1: Is this your pitch to lead the office of Shag, marry, kill?
5: Yeah. Oh, like, I don't know. Like, you have to either be interesting all the time or, like, no time.
6: Okay, which one of those three is elbow for you?
1: I don't think you can say kill on the national broadcaster.
5: Yeah. Oh gosh.
1: I think
6: ASIO will rock up if you say kill. So
1: it would not.
5: A real Sophie's choice there. Don't know. TBC.
1: So what? Just going with kill.
5: No.
6: TBC. So. You're going to come
5: out
6: back
5: of
6: to
5: shag
6: it.
5: Or marry.
6: Yeah.
5: Yeah, TBC, I'll let you know.
6: All right. See if he's a good shag and then...
5: Yeah, I know, then I'd be missing out, so yeah. I'd have to see, yeah.
1: This is the kind of disrespect the ABC is famous for. It's wonderful.
6: Hey, we're being balanced.
1: That's exactly right.
6: Yeah.
1: Yeah, absolutely.
6: Good time.
1: Adam Rosenbach's... Adam Rosenbach's this week, Albo, established the office of what?
6: The office of Dave Hughes complaints.
1: Oh, really?
6: Yeah.
1: There's
6: so
1: a
6: he's
1: lot.
6: Got enough. Yeah, exactly. They need like a whole division to deal with them.
1: And who's going to be fielding the complaints? So he is just almost a renewable resource of outrage, being angry and upset about things. And this and that goes to the office.
6: Can we plug Hughesy into the grid? Can he power? Can we use his outrage to power things? Like, that would be fun.
1: That is,
6: and you just go, taxes are going up, and then bang, the Melbourne's lit up for free for a year.
5: Yeah. Get him on a little bike or something.
3: Yeah. You're getting hit with more capital gains tax.
1: Oh, no!
3: And he's lighting up a whole city. What do you know?
6: Yeah, say G's a light.
1: I've got to tell you, though, if any of that free electricity goes to, like, first-home buyers, he's going to be outraged.
5: Oh, yeah.
6: Yeah, that's true.
1: Should be renting. Should stay renting for life. Dave Thornton.
3: Yes.
1: Anthony Albanese this week established the office of what?
3: The office of making sure people don't talk on the loudspeaker on their phone on public transport.
1: Oh, that is big. That is a big one.
3: I can never understand, and there isn't even any punchlines for this one. I'm just saying, for anyone listening right now, do not talk on your loudspeaker ever in public. I cannot understand why we don't want to hear your side of the conversation.
1: Oh, listen to that.
3: Let alone someone else's.
1: This went very Q&A there for a second.
5: Know.
1: Oh, yeah, it's angry opinion. I too support the roundabout. That was, yeah.
3: I don't understand. I've seen people walking around my streets all the time. Yeah, man, I'll be home soon. And you're like, what? I'd prefer you just texted. Why are we listening to all of this?
1: That's a very good point. It's an absolutely good point. Also, just people who play their own music out loud.
6: Oh, well, that's ridiculous.
1: Unbelievable. But it happens.
3: Bolshy move.
6: That's death penalty.
1: Oh, that's a big call. That is a big take.
3: Yeah. We're not even marrying or shagging you.
6: No. Straight to
5: straight
6: kill.
5: To You're done. Death. Yeah.
1: Apply. It's a new sentencing framework.
6: Yes.
1: So I just realised it's an interesting take as well for criminal offences.
6: Thank you.
1: Wow, well done.
5: Very cool.
1: Once again, it's more policy than comedy, but I am enjoying it. It is great. So let's see if anyone took the points. The Prime Minister set up a new office this week. Let's see what it was the office for.
8: Well, the Prime Minister is set to establish the Office of AI effective in Parliament from today.
1: That's right. And the officer, the head of the Office of AI, will continue in that role until they are replaced by AI.
6: Yeah.
1: That's basically how it's going to work. How do you feel about that? Do you think it's a good idea that we are going to regulate AI, or do you reckon just let it rip and see what happens?
6: Well, social media's worked so well, so why not?
4: Spookhead!
6: Yes. Ooh.
5: You're a fire.
6: Yeah.
1: So the Office of AI was announced in an address this week. Let's have a listen to the announcement.
9: Seeking to redefine AI before it redefines us.
10: We can make AI indeed stand for...
1: Right, and this is a great question. What should AI... stand for? It should stand for what, Irvy?
5: Okay, this is really dumb. Anthony's itch for knowledge.
1: Oh.
5: I interpreted the question as in, like, that's what he would call it.
1: To him, AI is just, Anthony's got an itch for knowledge.
5: Yeah.
1: Hey, Claude.
5: Yeah, exactly. It's answered.
1: Adam Rosenbach, what should AI stand for?
6: I think Australian intelligence. We need our own AI.
1: Oh, like this a lot.
6: Chat, yeah, nah.
1: Chat, yeah, nah.
6: And you ask it, you go, you know, what kind of, if I'm going to a dinner party, how many boxes of goon do I bring? You know, things like that. What's the best car to do a burnout if you're doing a, gender reveal?
1: Oh.
6: All that kind of stuff that's very us. You know, how many rum and cokes can I have before I go to the funeral?
5: Oh, yeah.
6: You know, just things like that.
3: I think this is great, Rosie, to be honest. And it also would just feed our laziness when people ask a question. You go, ask the box, mate.
6: Yeah.
3: I don't know.
6: Ask chat, yeah, nah.
3: Yeah, let's work it out.
6: And then it says at the start, yeah, nah.
5: That would say a lot.
6: Yeah.
1: But it's, the thing is, it only truly becomes essential when you can get it to get you a beer from the fridge while you're watching the cricket. Mm. You know, just go, hey, chat, yeah, nah, you get us a beer from the fridge.
6: And it goes, then, oh, I can't be stuffed.
1: That's it. And there you go. Oh, we've nailed it.
6: Yeah, exactly.
1: Imperceptible from human knowledge.
3: It was too hard last time on chat PTSD.
6: Yeah, it's overtaken us already.
1: Dave Thornton.
3: Nah, Rosie's answer was better.
1: Okay, that's fine.
3: Let's move through.
1: Not at all. Just giving it to Rosie. Okay, that is fine. Well, let's see.
3: He's taking all the answers. No.
1: Well, let's see if it was correct, because there are points up for grabs. So there is a, you can either be amusing or get points on this one. So do you want to have a try and guess what the AI stands for according to Albo?
3: Albo's idea. I don't know.
1: Albo's idea.
3: Yeah, he just, you know, politicians, they like to put a plaque on it and go, that was me. Thanks very much.
1: Yeah.
3: So he's just putting a stamp on. Can you hear the silence? That's why I wanted to back up. Oh, see, Charlie, I was right about it from the start.
1: I knew that was going to happen, and I enjoyed that. All right, so let's have a listen. What does Albo think AI should stand for?
9: Seeking to redefine AI before it redefines us.
10: We can make AI indeed stand for Australia's interests.
5: Oh.
1: That's right, Australia's interests.
6: So lame.
5: Yeah.
6: He should have chat GPT'd that.
1: Yeah, that's what I thought like watching the whole speech was, did you run this through chat GPT? Yeah. It's such an absolute missed goal there. All right, you are listening to TGIF Live from the George Negus Memorial Concert Hall. I'm Charlie Pickering and I'm joined by Dave Thornton, Irvi Majumdar and Adam Rosenbarks. And let's do a quick score check right now. And it's fascinating. Dave Thornton on zero, can't help but think, try and answer questions harder. That's definitely possible at the moment.
3: Hurtful.
1: Where do you think it's gone wrong at this stage?
3: Me being asked to be on the show.
1: Okay, that's pretty harsh but fair. That's good. And you've got a point. There you go.
5: Oh, yay.
1: That is a patronising charity point right there. You are equal on 1 point with Irvi Majumdar.
5: Oh, look at that.
1: Well done, Irvi. And in front by a long way, Adam Rosenbach's on 9 points.
5: Whoa. Oh.
6: Thank you. And also, I just wanted to point out it is my first time here because it's hard for me to get here because I live on the other side of the Straits of Hormuz.
1: That is a nightmare.
6: It's a long way through. It's a long way to go around when you're driving.
1: And that's the thing. When you were looking at the property, the agent was like, nah, nothing ever happens here.
6: You'd be
1: fine. Very quiet.
6: Yeah, it's a bike lane.
1: One owner. Religious guy. Doesn't really get worked up much. No big deal. But how are things in the Strait now? Like, it was bad, it was good.
6: Oh, we're good. There's no traffic through there, obviously, but there's also none of those cabanas that people put up on the beaches.
1: Yeah.
6: So it's win-win.
3: Yeah, it swings around a bit.
6: Yeah, exactly.
1: Have you still got a problem through there? I know the hoons from Saudi Arabia on their jet skis are a nightmare.
6: Yeah, the dolphins don't go there.
1: Don't like it at all.
6: Yeah.
1: Can I ask, where are you performing live? I want to get the plugs in right now. Dave Thornton, are you performing live anywhere where you can see you?
3: Got a few gigs coming up, mate. I'm at the Newcastle Comedy Festival pretty soon. I'm up in Darwin in a few weeks. I love gigging up there. And I've also got a gig in Brisbane, and that's all on my socials, Dave_Thorno. So if you want to get involved there,
1: where are you playing in life? Newcastle's one of the great towns to play.
3: I love Newey. Because I got in Geelong, and Geelong feels like a Timu version of Newcastle. Like, they're very similar, but there's better surf.
1: Never thought that before, but 100% spot on. That is really good.
3: I love Detroit, but Newey's better.
1: Yeah. Irvi Majumdar, where can people see you?
5: I'm doing my show that I've been touring this year one last time tomorrow at Comedy Republic just in Melbourne. And I'm also doing it a different show in Bendigo in October.
1: Wonderful. And what's the show called again?
5: It's called Miss, and you can find it on my Instagram. It's Irvi_Majumdar.
1: And it's stories of being a teacher.
5: Sorry, yeah, I should do a better job at
1: it's worth talking about.
5: Yeah, so I'm a teacher, and it's for teachers or anyone who went to school. So all of you guys.
1: It's very broad.
5: Yeah, pretty much. It's like I'm trying to lump in stories of teaching, dating, not in the same place.
6: What about if you're
1: I'm learning so much from this. Yeah, it's all new information.
6: What about if you're homeschooled? Would you get it?
5: Absolutely. Because I think you get it. Yeah.
6: Okay. Just checking for
5: same
6: the
5: issues.
6: Homeschooled out there.
3: Hopefully, no dating stories from that.
5: No siblings.
1: Adam Rosenbach, where can people catch you?
6: No, I've got nothing coming up.
1: Oh, really? That's great. No, that's good. Yeah. I feel bad now. I should have done this in reverse order. Yeah.
3: There's not too many gigs going in Iran, mate. I mean. Did you bum on stage? Absolutely.
1: Yes.
3: Oh, all right, guys.
1: Right. So that was the sound of satire.
6: Yes.
1: That's what that was. It was, oh, satire happened. We should ring another bell for satire.
6: Nothing coming up.
1: Nothing coming up at all. Well, it's
5: cool.
6: I'll go see Irby's show.
1: I was going to say, which of these two shows are you going to go and see?
5: That was my question. Come hang out with him at my show.
6: Yeah. Done.
5: Yeah.
1: Do you know what that sound means? It means, it's kind of like Kill Bill. No, it means it's time for the Fast and the Spurious. We have 10 quickfire questions, and we're going to answer as many as we can before the clock runs out. But there is an important rule. We don't have time to be fast and funny. I only care about funny. So if I will ask the questions. You can answer. If the audience laughs, you get a point. If they don't laugh, you don't get a point.
5: Okay,
1: if you're correct and they don't laugh, no points for you. You can be as wrong as you like. If they laugh, you get a point. Have I laboured this?
5: Yeah.
1: Point enough. You do get it. Absolutely. All right. So standing by. We're going to do this in reverse points order. So at this stage, Dave and Irvy are equal on one, but yours is a charity point. So we'll start with you, Dave.
5: Yeah.
1: Right. It feels like bullying now, and it's not meant to be. I like you.
3: Yeah. At least you fill me with confidence, mate.
1: Yeah, that's right. I know. I'm a big fan. Yeah. I have been for a long time. But we're going to start with Dave. We're going to start with you. We've got the clock ready, and our time starts now. Sold at auction this week, what piece of memorabilia from the Apollo 11 mission? Was what piece of memorabilia from the Apollo 11 mission to the moon?
3: The in-flight menu. It was chicken or beef.
1: Oh, did not know. And we get a point. Irby, KFC has announced it's going to attract more customers by serving what?
5: Eggs. Chicken or egg.
1: Oh, mystery meal.
5: Yeah.
1: Do you know what? I got a laugh, we give a point. Yeah, and another point, it was actually correct because they're doing breakfast.
5: Oh, for real?
1: Yeah,
5: oh.
1: So that was an accident.
5: Two points.
1: Well, yeah, I'm going to do it.
5: Yeah.
3: So the egg comes first.
5: Yeah.
3: We just answered the question.
5: Yeah.
1: Yeah, but then not after 11. So it comes first, but they're not available after 11.
3: Then they're hatched.
1: Yeah, that's right.
5: and straight into your burger.
1: Adam Rosenbach's yellow customs declaration forms are officially going to be replaced with what?
6: A knowing wink.
1: That's very good. Oh, what an interesting limp, sir. Dave.
3: Oh, yeah, it's medicine. We get it, buddy.
1: Yeah. Medicine for personal use.
6: Why so much talcum powder, sir, in bricks?
1: Keep it dry and fresh, mate. Dave, Sydney trams are under review after three incidents of what in 2 weeks?
3: Of Sydney trying to impersonate Melbourne.
1: Oh.
3: Get out of it, guys.
1: Yeah, oh, yeah. Back to Q&A anger. That's good. Yeah.
3: And maybe Adelaide a bit, but they've only got one.
1: Yeah. The answer was fires. You're doing trams wrong.
3: Fires on a tram?
1: Yeah, you're absolutely doing trams wrong if that's the case. Oh, the fools. Irvy, I hope no one was hurt. Irvy, Sydney trams, it was the last question. The biggest song on Australian radio has been controversially made using what?
5: Your grade three's recorder remix.
1: Oh, that's painful stuff.
5: Been a lot of groans at the moment. Yeah.
6: I thought it was Shannon Knoll.
1: Oh, yeah, no, that's now banned under the Geneva Convention. So, it was artificial intelligence, so there we go. And also Spotify this week, I think, knocked 75 million AI songs off Spotify.
6: Yeah,
5: get
1: awful.
5: Out of that.
1: Awful. Now I have to listen to human beings sing songs. Outrageous. Adam Rosenbach's Parisians have rioted in the streets this week after losing what?
6: The keys to the Citroen.
1: Oh, what a nightmare.
6: No, mate. How are you going to get home?
1: In a Renault, and no one wants that.
6: No.
1: Dave Thornton, Donald Trump has backflipped on his plans to charge for what?
3: To charge the country double overtime after he wakes from his nap at midday.
1: Oh, right. That's interesting.
3: He's like, I'm working really hard here, guys.
1: That is the last grift he hasn't done is just send another invoice, hoping it gets paid.
3: How much? I mean, I guess it's insignificant how much he earns as president, isn't it? Because he seems to be earning an absolute truckload outside of it.
1: That's right. He is cash, mainly. Cash. Oh, we got my down. But he does this thing at the start of his term. He goes, no, I will not even accept a wage. And everyone goes, oh, that's very selfless. And he goes, but my sons have some business opportunities you should all be interested in. Yeah, that's government. Well, we are out of time. A great round there. Well done, everybody. And my lordy, haven't the scores changed? Okay, Here's a quick score check before we take a break, and we have Irvi Majumdar on 4 points.
5: Yay. Thanks, guys.

0: people laughing. Thanks for
1: joining. Dave Thornton has made a massive run right up the guts with 8 points.
0: Whoa.
2: Wow. I don't even know myself.
1: But still in the lead is Adam Rosenbergs on 11 points. 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We'll be back with more TGIF in a moment after this.
3: Adam Story with a news update. Telstra has blamed last week's network outage on failures in its maintenance procedures. The telco's executives have been grilled by a Senate inquiry today over the outage, which blocked more than 600 000 calls and caused widespread problems on transport and payment networks. Police investigating the movements of fugitive Desi Freeman prior to his death have arrested a New South Wales woman in regional Victoria. The 58-year-old woman was arrested in the Gippsland town of Barnsdale this morning and is now being interviewed by detectives. US President Donald Trump has accused China of extensive interference in the 2020 US elections, which he lost. In an address to the nation, he says the government is releasing documents showing China hacked 220 million voter files. And two additional cases of H5 bird flu have been confirmed in Western Australia, bringing the total number of detections in WA to 10 and 17 across the country. There'll be more ABC News at 6 o'clock.
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1: Yes! Welcome back to TGIF, broadcasting live from the George Negus Memorial Concert Hall. My guests today are Dave Thornton, Irvi Majumda, and Adam Rosenbergs. Adam, you're out on 11 at this stage. Mm. Your first appearance on TGIF.
13: Yeah, exciting.
1: What do you put it down to? Is it trying?
13: What do I put what down
1: your
13: to?
1: Your success so far down to, for the first time out, it can't be beginner's luck.
13: It's staying at home all day and just staying on the news websites.
1: Mm. Oh, really?
13: Being a loser, yeah.
0: Actually writing a joke.
13: Yeah.
1: Just absolutely.
13: Having no life and just looking at the computer.
1: This sad underdog thing you're going for tonight. Oh, I was a poor Dickensian child.
0: Yeah,
1: who had to be
0: like
1: in bed before it was dark.
13: Yeah, as I do now.
1: Is that actually trauma from childhood that you are indoors before sundown?
13: It's unsafe out there, Charlie.
1: It's just not good.
13: I live in the main streets of North Fitzroy. Anything could happen.
1: Yeah, absolutely.
13: Yeah,
1: you could slip on an autumn leaf. Mm. It's very, it's lovely. Up
13: Mate,
1: there.
13: They ran out of oat milk the other day. So
1: what?
13: Come on. Yeah, exactly.
1: Have you ever tried to milk an oat?
13: No.
1: Nightmare. Can't be done in a hurry, I'll tell you that.
14: I'm so glad you didn't say milk and nut. So good work, Charlie.
1: I am learning. All right, let's get on to our next game. It is That's What She Said.
15: That's what she said.
16: That's what she said.
17: That's what she said.
18: That's what she said.
1: Yes, in this game, our panel must finish a quote from a prominent figure in the news, and this week it's been a big birthday at the ABC. Take a listen.
19: And tomorrow we'll be celebrating its 60th birthday.
1: Okay, so what ABC icon is celebrating 60 years on air this week, Adam?
13: Costa's beard.
1: Oh, yeah. That's wonderful.
13: Yeah, it was born 20 years before he was. So it's pretty amazing.
1: So the beard grew him.
13: Yes, that's right. Yes, you've given birth to a... It looks like something slipped off, but you've given birth to a...
1: Yes.
13: Beard.
1: It's fascinating. You think... He's such a high-profile, beloved figure,
13: yes.
1: Multiple Gold Logie nominee. Mm,
13: I wouldn't mock him.
1: And no, but it's wonderful to find out new things.
13: Yes.
1: And even as we say this, the man growing out of the beard, and then to visualise him in my head, he reminds me of the children's storybook Grug even
13: Absolutely.
1: More now.
13: Very easy to pick out in, like, the kindergarten photos because he's got the beard.
1: Oh, that would be adorable.
13: Yeah, wouldn't it?
1: Just like his giant, giant beard.
13: Yeah.
1: Oh, my God.
13: And he grew into it.
0: Oh, that's cute.
13: That's nice, funny. Hard to tell when he went through puberty. It was a real...
14: It was actually a bit like Velcro. Things were just hard to pull apart.
1: And a big cheerio to happy birthday, Costas Beard. Yeah. Dave Thornton, what ABC icon celebrated 60 years on air this week?
14: I'm just hoping you're talking about the intro to the ABC News. Has it been 60 years of that sweet banger?

0: I reckon that's older.
1: Yeah. No, do you know the interesting... So I, they do this at our indoctrination camp at the... Which, it's a gulag.
0: ABC school.
1: ABC school, where you go into a gulag and they teach you what to think.
2: I mate, B1 and B2 wake you up by waterboarding you. It's just a lot.
1: Waterboarded by B1 and B2. Are you thinking what I'm thinking, B1? Yeah, more water.
0: Mr. Squiggle makes you sign your form.
3: It's upside down.
0: Just sign it.
1: Tough. But no, so the interesting thing is the current TV news thing, right, is not actually not that old. That's a creation of the 90s, which there was a TV news thing before that. Oh. But the one on the radio.
0: Is that why it's grunge?
1: Yeah, that's right. Yeah, it's a bit electro.
0: Acoustic, yeah,
1: it's a bit Jam and Spoon. That was a deep cut Triple J that no one got. And no, but the theme for the radio news, you know, the you know that one, is that right? That. Nice one. Well done, everybody. So that is much older. It's about 75 years old. And it is actually just a piece of production music that was recorded in Argentina in like the 40s, which makes me think if any Nazi composers fled and composed the ABC's theme. They were big in Argentina at the time. Second Nazi joke. Didn't work either. But that one is the old one. Anyway, no one asked that. So are you going the news theme?
2: Hey, to the producers, can we check Charlie's scores?
1: Yeah.
2: He's at the moment on about -5.
1: I am on -5, absolutely. Irving Majumdar, what ABC icon turned 60 this week?
4: I didn't really do a joke for this. I'm just hoping it's right so I get a point. Is it Margaret Pomeranz?
1: Oh.
4: Is she on air?
1: She does The Weekly. Yeah. That's her current show on the ABC. And she did a film show with David Stratton before.
4: Yes.
1: Is it the answer? I'm not going to tell you. We're going to find out, is it Margaret Pomeranz? Let's have a listen.
5: And tomorrow, Play School will be celebrating its 60th birthday.
1: That's right. 60 years, Play School, just 7 more years, and Big Ted can retire on the age pension, which is really, really great with his life partner, Little Ted, which is, oh no, I've accidentally outed them. Oh, so bad.
0: Why is one big, one little?
1: Well, top and bottom Ted was too obvious. Yeah, the bananas in pyjamas are coming down the stairs. Now,
4: Oh, my God, guys.
1: For the last time, you're listening to TGIF on ABC Radio and ABC Radio National. I'll say, let's move. Oh, God, what are we going to do? Quick score check right now. The scores are Charlie -5 million. Irby is on 4. Dave is on 8. And Adam now on 12 points. A commanding lead for Adam Rosenbach.
0: Park the bus.
1: But you can't with this. You got to play. It's time to play our favourite game. It's I'm With Stupid.
6: It's time to put the power in the hands of everyday punters with I'm With Stupid.
1: Yes, I'm With Stupid is where we pair members of the audience with our panel. The punter will choose the subject on which the panel gets questioned, and once they've locked in their answers, the punter will choose if they want to go with one of the players' answers and lock it in, or an answer of their own and take the points themselves, which has happened before, and people in the audience have won, which is wonderful. It's so egalitarian and democratic and shameful for the competitors on stage. It's great. I like it. So, today, our topics are Stuck in the Middle with You, Arch Nemesis, The Streets of Your Town, and Mystery Box. And our first punter today is Elizabeth from Darley. Good afternoon.
7: Good afternoon, Charlie. How are you?
1: Very well. For the second time on, for Melburnians listening to this, second time on Drive this week, we talked yesterday about Bacchus Marsh, the unofficial history of Bacchus Marsh.
7: We did, yes.
0: And I have done a gig at the Darley Football Club.
7: So many people have.
0: Yes, it's a great place
7: to be.
0: Great place to be.
7: think it's
1: so many people have. That felt hurtful somehow.
0: Have everyone.
1: Yeah, that's everyone has done it.
0: Yes.
1: You're not special. I think that was what was being said. You don't stand out. It's known as the area is known as a football factory. Like a lot of great footy players come out of there. And a lot of great comedians go to die, apparently. Yeah. But So Elizabeth from Darley, thank you for being on Drive on the phone yesterday and then just hearing the sirens call to just come up to the studio and continue. So please choose from the following topics. Stuck in the middle with you, arch nemesis, the streets of your town, or the mystery box.
8: Has to be arch nemesis.
1: Ooh, arch nemesis. Okay, let's just have a listen to this question about McDonald's.
9: There's a new trend sweeping across Aussie Maccas. For example, in the Waterloo location in inner Sydney, it's now $35.
1: In some McDonald's locations, it now costs $35 for what, Dave Thornton?
2: Ladies, if you're going through a bad breakup, you get to bring the ex in and they cook up beef Wellington. So,
1: wow, that's really good.
2: That's an option.
1: I quite like that.
4: $35 is cheap for that. Good.
2: I mean, it's Macca's.
4: Yeah. You know,
1: but the beef in the middle is just patties.
4: Yeah.
1: Like, it's not like a fillet. You know, it's just patties and sesame seed bun. It
3: looks like a hot apple pie.
1: Yeah. Irvi Majumda, in some McDonald's locations, it now costs $35 to what?
4: So you get taken into a different room and you get like an adult Happy Meal, not in a dirty way.
1: $35 sounds like a bargain.
4: It's like it recreates that feeling that you had as a kid when you got a Happy Meal, because I just want to feel that again because I'm dead inside and I feel nothing.
1: Right.
3: Oh, you should come to my place.
4: I'm not going for your Happy Meals, right?
1: An adult Happy Meal is an interesting... Mm.
4: Yeah.
1: That's good, because I'm a bit over Are You Okay Day.
4: Yeah.
1: Do you know what I mean? When I'm just saying, like, I've asked Are You Okay year in, year out. I don't know about you, but it feels like mental health hasn't ticked up much at all.
3: My dad's era is more You Are Okay Day.
1: Yeah.
3: Shut up and you are okay.
1: Yeah. No one cares if you're okay.
3: Yeah.
2: Hey, guess what? It's Walk It Off Day.
1: But maybe Adult Happy Meal Day.
4: Yeah.
2: What would be in the Happy Meal, Charlie? That's what I'm thinking.
4: Like, are we allowed to say on air?
1: Just please. 2 hours of shush. 2 hours of bloody shush.
2: Oh, I can just have the remote to myself.
1: Yeah.
2: I would love that.
1: Yeah. It's interesting. Like, it'd be good. Like, I would be glad to scrap Mother's Day and Father's Day and have just Adult Happy Meal Day. And the kids have to buy you the adult Happy Meal. Yeah. Do you know what I mean? That would work. Yeah.
2: I mean, they're spending your own money.
3: Yeah.
4: Yeah. But they have to tell you something nice about you.
1: Sorry?
4: They have to say something nice about you as well.
1: Yes, that's right. Yeah. Do your kids say nice things about you at the end of the school year or anything like that?
3: Do you get presents?
4: I did once get a nice present, but I've been fishing for compliments and I don't seem to have many.
1: So oh, really? Yeah. How do you fish for a compliment in a lesson? How
3: do you get DMs from the dads?
4: No.
3: Oh, I'm sorry.
4: I would. Should I be? No, I haven't. I haven't gotten any DMs, but that's not an invitation to send me any. But I would.
3: That's a knowing wink.
4: Look, it depends on the day.
1: Adam Rosenbach, it's some McDonald's locations. It now costs $35 for what?
3: Flavor.
1: Mm. Oh. Yeah,
3: they're charging
1: now. Extra for flavor now. That's nice. Yeah. That's great.
3: I'm missing it up.
1: So,
4: chili.
1: Some great options there, Elizabeth. I think you can agree. So we've got flavour, adult Happy Meals, and
2: beef Wellington.
1: And beef Wellington for recently split couples, recently estranged couples. All wonderful.
8: That I used to work at Macca's.
1: Oh!
8: No joke. 25 years ago, my first job working at Macca's. I know, right?
1: Game, respect, game. I worked at Macca's as well.
8: Absolute winner. Back in the heyday, back in the production bin days and that kind of thing before they made to order rubbish.
3: Okay, this is way too deep now. Yeah.
2: I mean, it's just good to know there's not advertising on the ABC. So
4: I love how that's more special than your gig.
1: It was the closest thing at the time we had to being a chimney sweep, the working conditions. So it was, working at McDonald's, to clean the fry vat, they wouldn't let you turn it off and let it cool down because that would cost too much energy to heat it back up again. You couldn't have a fry vat dormant for too long. So you had to let it get down to 140 and you couldn't let it go lower, and you had a protective glove that came up to there.
3: You got a glove.
1: But then your sleeve started there, and so I just had blisters on that part of my... Because I'm in there scrubbing this thing. It was good stuff. It was really
8: amazing
1: awesome.
8: Amazing times, yeah?
1: Yeah.
3: Get the fries is what I'm hearing.
1: Yeah.
8: I think I know the answer.
1: Oh, you do know the answer?
8: I think I do. Is it

0: for parking?
1: $35 for parking at McDonald's?
2: Yeah. Whoa.
0: Possibly.
1: God, if it is.
0: Could be.
1: That clown's going down. All right, well, let's have a listen. You've left our players behind as well.
0: Sorry.
3: Hurtful.
1: Yeah, that's wise, I would say.
4: Elizabeth has a Macca's Google alert whenever it's been spoken about. There's ping on her phone.
1: Oh,
4: just so she knows.
1: She's on the there's a WhatsApp group of everyone who ever worked at McDonald's.
0: Millions of us. Oh. Millions.
1: Okay, so let's have a listen and see if you're correct. Is it parking that is now $35 at McDonald's?
5: There's a new trend sweeping across Aussie Maccas. A lot of McDonald's locations are starting to roll out paid parking. For example, in the Waterloo location in inner Sydney, it's now $35 a day if you stay longer than 1 hour.
6: What? Hey, guys, you can go through the drive-thru on gummies and you'll get it for free.
2: Yeah.
6: You just can stop and it'll be fine.
1: There is a wonderful point to be made here, which is, you just took the points.
2: Whoa.
1: Absolutely. Elizabeth.
4: That should be dropped, though, if you stay for over an hour because you've had to make 7 trips to the toilet.
1: Yeah, that's absolutely right.
4: I was trying
1: right.
4: to leave, but I had to go back
2: yeah,
4: in.
2: Yeah, exactly.
1: I think my biggest issue with this is we are putting valuable resources into policing parking in the McDonald's car park when something has to be done about the Hamburglar.
2: Mm.
1: That's it. Yeah,
2: okay.
1: Well, who's a Nazi? Oh, it's coming back. All right.
4: No, the only reason he's out is because he was in Victoria and he got bail. So.
1: Oh.
2: Yeah. Yes.
1: Topical satire. That was the satire sound.
4: It was.
1: Oh, so droll. You. Yes. Round of applause. Thank you very much. Elizabeth from Dali. Next up, also from Dali, Robert. Hello.
7: Hey, Dali. How you doing?
1: Very well. So you moved to Dali. You moved to the Bacchus Marsh area.
7: Yes.
1: And found love with Elizabeth.
7: On Tinder.
1: On Tinder.
2: Whoa.
4: you moved to Dali, Robert.
7: Yeah.
4: What were you on the run from, mate?
7: Point Cook, that was all I'm
4: referring to. Oh, okay. Yeah. That makes sense.
1: I just absolutely wanted to, a big comedy fan, and just wanted the high volume of comedians that pass through the Dali Football Club.
7: Dave O'Neill's been there?
1: Yeah, that's helpful. Hey, okay, there we go.
6: Wait a minute. I love Dave. He's been everywhere.
2: Yeah.
6: I don't reckon every phone call I get from Dave, he's on the road coming back from some gig.
1: When Elon Musk lands on Mars, there'll be an old wrinkled flyer from a Dave O'Neill show.
6: Keep going. What school did you go to?
1: What's your school did you go to? Mars is Latin for, I don't know. Anyway, cheerio to Dave, who is always listening. Now, Robert from Dali, you have to choose from the following topics, and they are stuck in the middle with you, streets of your town or the mystery box.
7: I'll go for the mystery box.
1: Oh, the mystery box. Okay, yes.
7: Like a good mystery.
1: The mystery box is this, and it is in relation. Oh, this is a story out of Scotland. Enjoy.
8: Well, a black Labrador has had to be carried off Scotland's highest mountain after becoming sick from eating.
1: A black lab had to be rescued from Scotland's highest mountain after accidentally eating what, Irvy?
2: People's depressive thoughts. It's a thinker, like black dogs. Is that a thing?
1: Oh yeah.
2: Sorry guys, that's not a good example of a joke. But if you think about it, it's kind of smart.
1: Yeah. Hey Irvy, are you okay?
2: I realize all my answers have been so emo today. I think I was just like in a bad mood.
4: Irvy, you are okay.
1: Yeah. Sorry.
2: I am okay.
6: Irvy, walk it off.
1: Adam Rosenbach's black lab had to be rescued from Scotland's highest mountain after accidentally eating what?
4: Well, I'm calling BS on the story because there's no way a black lab walked up a mountain.
1: Just don't believe it at all.
4: Not a chance. How'd it get up there? It either lived up there. And why did they carry it down, or it just never happened?
1: Wow. So just raw skepticism of the story.
4: I've seen we owned a black lab.
1: Right.
4: It was like a beanbag. It's not going up a mountain, trust me.
1: But there is one believable...
4: You don't see black Labradors at base camp one.
1: There is one believable part, though, to this story, which is Labradors will not stop eating. They will eat anything.
4: Well, that's true. Okay.
1: And so if a black lab got himself in mischief eating something, you would go, absolutely, that there's potential.
4: All right. KFC breakfast.
1: Oh, yeah. Massive. They're just figuring it out.
4: Yeah.
1: They're still getting used to it.
4: Yeah.
1: The pancakes have potatoes in it. It doesn't make sense. Dave Thornton, a black lab had to be rescued from Scotland's highest mountain after accidentally eating what? And I will say at this stage, I'm not giving too much away, it is wide open.
6: Okay. anything from the Scottish cuisine. I'm saying he probably had a deep-fried Mars bar and was like, oh, I've made a crucial error. Yeah.

0: This has really upset my haggis.
1: Like, you and I have performed at Edinburgh Fringe Festival, and when you're over there, you're like, what are you doing in that deep fryer?
0: Yes.
1: Like, they will put anything in that. It's crazy.
2: They don't wear gloves when they clean it either.
0: Yeah, they just straight in there.
1: Yeah. I've got my safety kilt on. What are you talking about?
0: But over time, the more you eat other Scottish cuisine, you go, all right, deep fried anything is probably preferable. Like, at least you know whatever is there has been killed. Yeah. In some way.
1: Whatever's still living in the haggis has been killed.
0: That's right. Yeah. So those are the options. Those are the options. Robert, was it any Scottish cuisine that made the Labrador sick? Was it a KFC breakfast or was it people's dark thoughts? Yeah. Wow. Or, and I'm going to give you the option, something of your own, which worked very well for Elizabeth, and I will say it's wide open.
3: Well, I've been to the base camp of Ben Nevis, so no, and dogs can get up there. There is a path.
0: Really?
3: So it is possible. I'm going to.
4: Are you putting on
2: You
4: an
2: said
4: accent?
2: Dogs or black Labrador?
3: Aren't they the same thing? But I think I'd go for the Scottish cuisine.
0: Scottish cuisine. Mm-hmm. All right, let's have a listen. What was the answer? Scottish cuisine.
5: Well, a black Labrador has had to be carried off Scotland's highest mountain after becoming sick from eating discarded cannabis left on the trail.
0: Cannabis.
1: I was right.
0: Oh, Scottish cuisine, yeah.
1: I don't know if anyone's seen Train Spotting, but I was right.
0: Yeah, yeah. They don't call it the Scottish Highlands for nothing. All right, so do you know what? I'm going to give it to you, Dave. I'm going to give you a point. And yes, Robert, you take a point as well. Well done. Round of applause for Robert. Yay. Next up, we have Fiona, and what are the odds of this? Fiona, you're from Dali.
6: No.
0: Oh.
2: Damn it.
0: Where are you from?
6: Downtown Porepunkah.
0: Downtown Porepunkah?
2: Oh, anything happened there recently?
6: Not much.
2: Okay.
1: Dave O'Neill's done a gig there as well.
0: Absolutely. In a shipping container.
6: Very and, nice
0: That's right.
2: What's your name? Where are you from? Not telling you, mate. I'm a sovereign citizen. None of your business.
0: A sovereign citizen on the run. Well, what's your name? Where are you from? Snitches get stitches. Wow, we could talk. We could actually just start doing a podcast about Porepunkah, Fiona. But let me ask you, you've got two to choose from right now. Do you want to choose Stuck in the Middle with You or The Streets of Your Town?
6: Streets of Your Town.
0: Streets of Your Town. Okay. And I'll find it right now. Yes. Here we go. This is a story. This is a local government story here in Melbourne.
7: Are set to be pulled from Melbourne's inner city streets. The City of Yarra Council has voted to end its six-month trial, saying the operator failed to meet the bare minimum standards.
0: What is set to be removed from Melbourne streets after failing to meet the bare minimum standards, Adam?
2: Hipsters.
0: Oh, really?
2: Yeah. They found one, didn't have a beard, and they found another one that had no idea what craft beer was.
0: Oh, really?
2: I've never heard of an XPA. And they went, just, mate, you're done.
0: It was just having a mid-strength lager from a big brewery.
2: Yeah, and they went,
0: shameful.
2: You're out.
0: Absolutely.
2: Get out of Fitzroy.
0: And it's been it's been a fascinating trial program. Yeah. You know, they were trialling hipsters for about 15 years.
2: Yeah. They gave it a crack.
0: It was great for the unicycle industry.
2: Yeah, the penny farthings.
0: Really skyrocketed.
2: Yeah.
0: Absolutely.
2: The wax industry was alive.
0: Yeah. It's a shame. There are a lot of industries that feed off the hipster industry.
2: Yeah.
0: Okay, I think we've done that. I think have we ticked off as many as we can?
2: I think we...
0: We may have.
2: Yeah. I live in the area, so I'm surrounded by the hipster.
0: Mm. Did you ever... What was the thing someone told me about that I was like, is this a real, like, you're lying to me, like, trying to convince me that there was some game/sport, like depression era sport that hipsters reinvigorated, and it was called Trugo, I think.
4: Oh, no. I've seen that.
0: Is it?
1: Trugo is actually indigenous to Melbourne. They actually invented the game. There's a Trugo field just near me in Brunswick.
0: Yeah, but isn't it like hitting a train wheel along a piece of rail?
1: With your Mikey card. It's very Melbourne.
0: Oh, yeah, it is very Melbourne, absolutely. Dave Thornton, what is set to be removed from Melbourne streets after failing to meet bare minimum standards?
1: Rescue greyhounds, because their fashion's been slipping. They've just been...
0: oh, Oh, really?
1: Yeah, they're no longer wearing like Patagonia vests, you know, like
0: I said, what are they wearing nowadays if they're not wearing like a proper designer?
1: Mate, they're just going to Vinnie's. They don't even try anymore.
0: Really? It's just whatever they can find.
1: I've seen them. I'm just like, what is that? What are you doing? Yeah. That's just a torn up flannelette shirt that you just put around your neck, mate. Like, really, up the standards.
2: What about the greyhounds with the four shoes? That's a lot.
1: Four shoes?
2: Four.
4: Are they hot or odd?
2: Odd. Yeah. It's not hot. I've never found a greyhound hot. A whippet, talk to me.
4: Different story. Whippets are hot.
0: That is Irving, what is said to be removed from Melbourne streets after failing to meet minimum standards?
4: I feel like it's a Venn diagram mix of what Adam just said. Men who have figuring out their dating goals on their dating app.
0: Oh.
4: Yeah, just like really like just, yeah, just like going with the flow, babe, but they're not actually figuring anything out.
0: Right, so can I... They're
2: just there to mess with you, aren't they?
4: Yeah, yeah, exactly.
0: I've never,
4: and they're often hipsters.
0: I've never dated... I've never dated on an app.
4: Yeah.
0: So talk me through the stated dating goals. So it will, yeah. It's someone...
2: Because Ashley Madison was a website, wasn't it?
4: You're on Cupid's bow or whatever.
0: Very good.
4: Yeah, there's a lot.
0: My email was not on the list. that was the original Epstein files. It was just the release of the emails of
2: Ashley Madison.
0: Yeah, Ashley Madison. Yes.
4: Yeah, the state. You have like a lot of options, in my opinion, too many options. And now I feel like people just put... So your options are like looking for a serious relationship, or you can be like figuring out your dating goals. Or what's the other one? Short-term, long-term, I don't know. Anyway, there's like a lot of options and people aren't who they say they are.
0: Interesting. A lot of them are black Labrador.
4: Yeah, exactly.
0: Okay, so there we have it. We've locked our answers in. Fiona, what is it? Figuring out their dating goals. and now my short-term memory has failed me. Figuring out dating goals, hipsters and...
1: Rescue greyhounds
0: because of their lack of fashion sense over time. Or, and I'm going to say this option is available to you, you could lock in your own answer.
8: I've had to spend a little bit of time in the city of Yarra recently due to Paul Punker being full of cops, and I've had to come down to Melbourne.
0: Got to keep your head down. Got to keep your head down. Totally get you.
2: That sounds like you're on the run.
4: I know. Yeah.
0: The old Midnight Express.
8: Yeah, it's to do with the helmet-free, inebriated footpath riding.
2: Whoa, this feels personal.
8: Green coloured.
4: Seems like it's both.
0: This feels like right-wing talk back.
2: Yeah.
8: Green bicycles.
0: Lime
1: scooters.
0: So yeah.
8: Oh, that's a brand. I thought I wasn't allowed to mention a brand.
0: No, I do. You know what? You, in trying to talk around a brand, you made it sound far more opinionated than it was. It was great. It's some good. Anger is a motivating emotion. So you're going with basically like rideshare bikes. The
8: correct.
0: Okay. All right.
4: Okay.
0: That is the answer there. Not hipsters. Interesting choice. Okay. Let's have a listen. Was it rental bicycles?
7: Lime bikes are set to be pulled from Melbourne's inner city streets. The city of Yarra Council has voted to end its six-month trial, saying the operator failed to meet the bare minimum standards. Lime will have 30 days to remove the devices once formally notified by the council.
0: Yes, so Melburnians will now only have 30 days to enjoy the convenience of throwing a Lime bike into the Yarra. So, congratulations, you get the points. I tell you what, Elizabeth is on 1 point, Robert is on 1 point, Fiona is on 1 point. I'm on minus 5 million points. It feels fair enough. It is a close one. Irving Majumdar is on 6 points.
4: Yay.
0: However, tied on 14 points, ooh, Dave Thornton and Adam Rosenbarks.
2: Good comeback, mate.
0: So it's time for a tiebreaker. Ooh. So here is the tiebreaker. We're going to do the remaining subject of I'm With Stupid, and it is Stuck in the Middle with You. Okay, so... Stuck in the Middle with You. This is an airline question. Take a listen.
9: Well, United Airlines is launching a new way to give travelers, well, some of them, a little more elbow room. It's replacing the middle seat with...
0: Very quickly, United Airlines is replacing the middle seat of its planes with what, Dave?
1: Eskies.
0: Oh.
1: Wouldn't that be great?
0: Do you know who came up with that? Chat Yeah Nah.
1: Makes complete sense.
0: Yeah, it's very good. Adam Rosenbach's United Airlines is replacing the middle seat of some of its planes with what?
2: Toddlers. It's not popular, but...
0: Wow.
2: Yeah, you're really earning your flight.
4: No way.
2: But you get to You get to get the elbow rest.
0: It's all about elbow rest. Yeah. I like that. Yeah. They're at a good height.
2: Yeah.
0: Absolutely. That's good
2: They're
0: stuff.
2: Not putting their seats back.
0: Yeah. It's perfect.
2: Too little. Yeah.
1: And if they're teething, crack open the esky, give them a little something. There you go. Take the edge off.
0: Let's have a listen and see if either Dave or Adam took the

0: points.
1: Well, United Airlines is launching a new way to give travelers, well, some of them, a little more elbow room. It's replacing the middle seat with a fixed table, which spans armrest to armrest in economy.
0: So do you know what? I'm going to give the point to Adam because a toddler was a little armrest, and that's what they're kind of doing here. I'm going to give it to you. You
2: yes,
0: take the points.
2: Thank you.
0: Adam Rosenbach, wow. We are out of time.
2: On the
0: so, good scores job. Are Fiona 1, Robert 1, Elizabeth 1, me minus 5 million, Irvi on 6, Dave Thornton on 14, but our winner, first-time contestant, Adam Rosenbach's yes. on 15. And as a winner, once again, free plug, where can people see ya?
2: Yeah, going back to the Darley Footy Club.
0: Would you please thank Adam Rosenbach, Irvi Jumper, Dave Thornton. Have a good weekend. Bye for now.
3: Adam Story with ABC News. Telstra has confirmed it will not be providing compensation to all its customers affected by the national outage last week. CEO Vicky Brady has told a Senate inquiry because the outage was intermittent, the telco wants to prioritise those who were greatly affected, which she believes will be provided in the form of a credit to their bill. She says so far about $100,000 has been paid in financial compensation, with about 8,000 claims lodged.
4: We have teams resourced and handling those claims and complaints and engaging directly with our customers.
3: A large landslide in China's southwest has left homes and cars buried and an unknown number of people trapped. Alison Horn has more from Beijing.
5: We know that at least 300 search and rescue crews have been sent to the scene to frantically try to see whether or not there are people trapped still underneath that rubble. We heard from local authorities that they saw some rocks coming off the edge of the mountainside about 8 a.m. local time, and warned people to try to get out of their homes, anticipating a landslide, and that's exactly what did happen. The rocks and these giant boulders and mud came down in the middle of what was an evacuation effort. So it does appear that there are a number of people who are trapped.
3: The latest wave of fighting in the Middle East continues to escalate, with the US carrying out a sixth consecutive night of strikes on Iranian targets and Iran responding with attacks against US interests in the region. John O'Wakely has the latest.
6: Iran says it's targeted a US radar site in Oman, while Jordanian authorities say they've intercepted three Iranian missiles targeting its territory. It follows a wave of US strikes on what it says are military targets across Iran, including surveillance, air defense sites, and logistics infrastructure. But Iran says US targets include civilian infrastructure, including bridges, a train station, and an airport. A strike on a bridge in Bandar Khamir has been verified by Reuters and the BBC. The International Energy Agency has expressed concern about the impacts of the resumption of tit-for-tat attacks on global oil supplies.
3: It's been revealed a man who allegedly bashed a Sydney grandfather to death was released from a mental health hospital just months before the attack. Ethan Ricks reports.
7: Coram Ash has been charged with the murder of Quang Mi Pham after the father of six was attacked during his morning walk in Yennora. The 74-year-old died in hospital on Monday. The same day, police tracked down Mr. Ash and took him into custody. The ABC understands Mr. Ash was discharged from a long-term stay at a mental health hospital in Orange around 8 months ago. He had been living in supported accommodation in Carlingford at the time of the alleged attack. An urgent review has been launched into his clinical care.
3: Victorian MP Moira Deeming's political career as a Liberal is over after the party's leadership voted to revoke her pre-selection for the November state election. Rachel Leedy reports.
8: The Liberal Party state executive met this evening in Melbourne and voted to disendorse Moira Deeming as a candidate. The MP had alleged former leader Matthew Guy assaulted her, which he always denied. Police said no offence was detected after reviewing CCTV, but Mrs. Deeming refused to apologise, prompting tonight's internal manoeuvre against her. The vote had been delayed by 2 weeks when Mrs. Deeming sought an injunction in the Supreme Court. She withdrew the case this week. She remains a member of the Parliamentary Liberal Party for now.
3: The Chinese Foreign Ministry has rejected a claim by US President Donald Trump that China interfered in the 2020 US federal election. Mr. Trump made the claim in a speech earlier today and said the US would release documents showing China hacked 220 million voter files. He did not say how the hacked information may have been used against the US, but also repeated his debunked claim that the 2020 presidential election he lost to

0: Joe Biden was rigged. In rugby union, Wallaby skipper Harry Wilson says the side is bracing for a stern test from Italy when the two countries clash in the nation's championship in Perth tomorrow. The Wallabies haven't won in their first two tests in the tournament and have lost their past two clashes against Italy. The match will be the final test for outgoing Wallabies coach Joe Schmidt, and Wilson says Australia will have their work cut out.
1: We respect them so well. We got beaten by them last year, so we know what's coming, and if we can go out there and put an 80-minute performance in, I've got no doubt we can end Joe in the winner's circle.
0: The weather for tomorrow, isolated to scattered showers across the central and northern coasts and adjacent ranges, tending to be more frequent across the northern coast. It'll be dry and sunny elsewhere. For Sydney, an overnight low of 13. That'll be followed by the chance of morning showers, then a partly cloudy day with a top of 19. Partly cloudy with a slight chance of a morning shower on Sunday and 19. ABC News, it's

0: Also, the US President Donald Trump makes a primetime address to the nation, claiming widespread election interference from China. And a look at the World Cup's legacy in North America.
1: We have people from everywhere, England, Haiti, Australia. We're not doing that for us.
2: Small acts of sports diplomacy, particularly on a citizen-to-citizen level, can add up and move mountains.
0: First this evening, Telstra has admitted that last week's national outage could have been prevented and that it failed to act on warnings about critical software updates. The shutdown saw hundreds of Australians unable to call emergency services, brought many train services to a standstill and shut down payment systems. The admissions came as Telstra bosses were grilled at a Senate inquiry on 000 service outages in Canberra today. Rachel Hayter has been following the proceedings. Rachel, what did today's inquiry reveal about the cause of last week's outage?
3: Sam, Telstra made a big admission at this inquiry today that last week's massive network outage, which stopped more than 600 people from contacting emergency services, could have been prevented. Telstra's bosses, Chief Executive Vicky Brady, as well as Group Owner End-to-End Service Performance and Resilience, Gerard Tracy, and four of the telco's other executives fronted this Senate inquiry, which is being chaired by Greens Senator Sarah Hanson-Young. And we learned more about this outage, which started at 3:30 in the morning last Wednesday, by maintenance work on a server. And when that server was restarted after the works, its clocks turned back 20 years to the year 2006. The inquiry heard that Telstra believes that happened because of a design change that had been made to the equipment to fix an earlier fault, but that change was not documented, which meant that the technician didn't know that when the server was turned back on, the server would turn its clocks back 2 decades. And over the next few hours, that incorrect date rippled slowly across the network, which caused authentication certificates for software in other servers to become invalid. The inquiry also heard that in 2020, 2022, and in January this year, Telstra received warnings from the software manufacturer that Telstra needed to run updates, but it failed to do so. Chair Senator Sarah Hanson-Young was strident in her questioning, suggesting that Telstra was retrofitting its technology. Here is Telstra Chief Executive Vicky Brady.
4: It's unacceptable that we had an outage that resulted from, well, it could have been avoided, we believe, if we had either done the software update or we had documented the design change and that had been taken into account.
5: What about if you had replaced the piece of equipment?
4: Well,
5: spent the $30,000. Would the problem have happened if you had spent the $30,000?
4: That will be part of the investigation, Chair, because...
5: Well, I'll ask Mr. Tracy. If this was a new server, would this have occurred?
6: That'll have to be part of the investigation.
5: What do you think would happen?
6: A newer piece of hardware operating in the same design that we intended to, the issue wouldn't have happened.
0: That's Gerard Tracy, who at Telstra has the title of Group Owner, End-to-End Service Performance and Resilience. And along with Telstra CEO Vicky Brady, he was being interrogated there by Greens Senator Sarah Hanson-Young. And Rachel, what else did today's inquiry tell us about last week's Telstra outage?
3: Sam, Chief Executive Vicky Brady ruled out automatic blanket compensation for this outage, saying most payouts will probably come as bill credit instead of cash payments because she says that's the fastest way to process the compensation. But so far there's no figures or clear timelines. We also heard more about Telstra's internal investigation into this outage. It's being run by their Chief Risk Officer and they've appointed the consulting firm Technology Audit Partners to help. That internal investigation is happening alongside a separate external probe by the industry regulator, the Australian Communications and Media Authority, who we also heard from in the inquiry today just before it adjourned this afternoon. ACMA has not ruled out pursuing civil penalties on Telstra, Sam.
0: Thanks, Rachel. Rachel Hayter reporting there.

0: there for us. In a televised address to his nation, the American president, Donald Trump, has claimed the US election system is under threat from hacking, foreign interference and exploitation. And he's pointed the finger firmly at China, alleging it's running an operation to influence US elections and has illegally acquired personal information from the files of 220 million American voters. Tanya Dendrinos has more.
1: In a primetime address to the nation, US President Donald Trump announced the immediate release of declassified intelligence documents, shedding light on Chinese hacking targeting Americans.
2: Over a period of years, starting during the 2020 election cycle, the People's Republic of China carried out what is believed to be the largest compromise of election data in history, resulting in China's illicit acquisition of 220 million U.S. voter files.
1: It's a revival of his rhetoric about stolen and rigged 2020 election, allegations that have been repeatedly debunked. The president today didn't go as far as alleging meddling from China altered the election outcome. He did, however, allege that members of U.S. intelligence agencies were actively involved in a cover-up.
2: Those responsible for sounding the alarm instead kept the information secret and hidden.
1: President Trump says investigations are underway, with those involved to be fired and for criminal charges to be laid if appropriate. In a report that was declassified in 2021, US intelligence agencies concluded that China has considered trying to influence the outcome of the 2020 election, but chose not to out of fear of upsetting US-China relations. Former Deputy Director of US National Intelligence, Sue Gordon, who served under President Obama and President Trump, spoke to CNN after the president's address, labelling it dangerous, saying the threat that foreign actors pose to elections isn't new.
3: I don't know how you can believe that the same community that told him about it, who was excoriated for it, then somehow didn't tell him about further attempts. But the other thing I want to say is I think he treats intelligence as though it's a verdict, and it's not. It is the beginning of a process. So even if there are new data that are going to be released, that doesn't prove anything.
1: Senate Democratic leader Chuck Schumer released a statement labelling the speech a pathetic attempt to deny President Trump lost the 2020 election. But Republican Senator Rick Scott said the revelations were truly shocking and that, quote, communist China is our enemy. The Chinese embassy in Washington issued a statement saying China has never and will never interfere in the presidential elections of the US.
4: There's still no evidence of a result of any election being incorrect.
1: That's Republican election lawyer Ben Ginsburg, who also spoke to CNN following the speech.
4: Elections are notoriously underfunded. And so if you want to fix the vulnerabilities, there should be a lot of federal money going out to states and localities.
1: Donald Trump said the address was not designed to erode confidence in US elections, but to earn it by confronting vulnerabilities and correcting them. The US midterm elections are just months away, and Ben Ginsburg argues vulnerabilities will be a reflection of the Trump administration.
4: This feels a little bit like an own goal. The administration has cut back on the cyber security agencies that help states. So that, in fact, if there is a problem with the 2026 election, it will be in large part because the defenses that are provided by the federal government to the states to stop that activity have been drastically cut back.
1: The president says the White House is in the process of informing governors, senators, and members of Congress of potential issues in their states.
0: Tanya Dendrinos. Will Partlett is an associate professor at the University of Melbourne Law School. He told me Donald Trump gave this speech with November's midterm elections firmly in mind.
5: I think real concern in the White House that the Republicans are going to lose the House of Representatives, maybe even the Senate. So he is really pushing for two things. One, he wants this piece of legislation that he's introduced into Congress passed called the SAVE Act. And the second thing is, if the Republicans do lose control of both houses of Congress, then he wants to be able to say, well, look, I told you that things are corrupt and that, you know, the Chinese are interfering. And he can basically claim that there is some form of vote rigging or something like that. He also wants to, frankly, I think, really energize his base, the MAGA base, who are a little bit deflated at the moment, because particularly because of the war in Iran, which is not popular amongst his base.

0: He said that he doesn't plan to run for a third term. Of course, that would be illegal under the US Constitution. But do you think he's got any plans to try and stay in office?
1: No, I don't think he does. But I think he will leave that open to the outside and, you know, leave it open to he wants to leave that kind of option floating out there as long as possible because he does not want to be a lame duck. And if a lot of people are talking about, you know, as soon as this election's over and we enter a presidential election, he's a lame duck.
0: Just remind us, Dr. Partlett, what a lame duck president is.
1: A lame duck is a president. Everyone knows that the president is on his way out, that he will be gone in about a year and a half, 2 years, and that everyone is vying to be the replacement are the people with real power. So I think in that regard, he is concerned about that. He wants to remain powerful. He loves to exercise power. So as a result, I think he'll leave it quite vague and kind of, oh, maybe I'll come back. And he's not going to probably talk about a successor for a long time and leave that open. The reality is he cannot and he will not be able to run for a third term.
0: You're absolutely confident as a constitutional law expert that he's not going to be able
1: yes.
0: to do anything to...
1: As confident as you can be in predicting any kind of politics. But, you know, I'm quite confident that even he is, I think, in this case, not going to do it. But he likes to play with the media. He likes to create headlines. And he knows that his power remains if people are kind of like, ooh, maybe he'll stay. Whereas in reality, it's just not possible.
0: Dr. Partlett, you mentioned this big bill that he's trying to push through, this draft legislation, the Save America bill. Tell us what's in that and why is he so keen to get it passed?
1: The two main things are, one, it would require anyone who wanted to enroll to vote to give proof of U.S. citizenship. That's the first thing. Second, to actually vote at the polls on the day, you need to have some form of ID. So in both cases, that's going to require documentation. And in many cases, it will disenfranchise individuals who don't have that form of actual ID.
0: Much of Donald Trump's speech today raised allegations or repeated allegations that China had interfered in the 2020 election. What did you make of the president's claims?
1: He's revealing information that I think a lot of people may not have been surprised about, that in many cases, foreign power was interested in understanding how the election was working and maybe, you know, engaging in cyber activity. To call it a blockbuster type series of allegations is really probably an exaggeration. It did not appear, you know, I think a lot of intelligence people kind of said, we kind of already knew that the Chinese were sniffing around in the 2020 elections. And the key thing is that anyone who's looked at it closely is that the Chinese had no impact on what happened in 2020. The election was ultimately won by Joe Biden. And that Donald Trump did lose that election, and that any, you know, involvement of the Chinese or the Russians or any other foreign power did not have the ability to actually change the outcome. So I think it's just an attempt to create a kind of what essentially a conspiracy theory to cast doubt on elections, particularly the ones that Donald Trump loses.
0: Associate Professor Will Partlett from the Melbourne Uni Law School. This is PM. I'm Samantha Donovan. Just a reminder, you can hear all our programs live or later on ABC Listen. The Royal Commission on Anti-Semitism and Social Cohesion has heard the involvement of outside actors in protests on uni campuses resulted in more aggressive and violent behaviour directed at Jewish staff and students. This week's hearings have been dealing with anti-Semitism at unis, as well as the treatment of other students in the wake of the Hamas attacks on Israel and the Gaza war. Bridget Fitzgerald has been following the hearing in Melbourne today.
2: Sam, we heard from Dr. Mary Russell, the CEO of the University Regulator, the Tertiary Education and Quality Standards Agency, or TEQSA. So Dr. Russell was asked about the role that the regulator had in providing guidance to universities, particularly when there were these large protest encampments that were set up in solidarity with Gaza on university campuses in 2024. So Dr. Russell noted that she had a particular concern about outside actors being involved, so people that were not affiliated with those institutions. She says the protests mostly began peacefully when it was some staff and students, but then over time, members of the public became involved. And she says these outside actors often brought more aggressive and violent behaviour. She says she believes the intrusion of outside actors, as she referred to them, often fueled more heated and personalised attacks on Jewish students. Dr. Russell says that as the situation became more unsafe and the universities failed to act quickly enough, TEQSA stepped in.
3: Historically, Texas' approach would have largely relied on waiting until concerns were raised directly with us, and concerns that were specific enough about the circumstances, the timing, the provider, the location, that we could make direct inquiries about those. We could clearly see from commentary in the media and from third-hand accounts that there were escalating circumstances and behaviours that were giving rise to risk, but we were not receiving those concerns of that character that meant that we could move them into our normal compliance processes.
0: Dr. Mary Russell is the CEO of the university regulator, TEXA. And Bridget, who else gave evidence at the Royal Commission today?
2: Sam, we heard from Dr. Alan Finkel, a former Chancellor at Monash University. He's also the former Chief Scientist of Australia. Dr. Finkel was asked to conduct a review into anti-Semitism on university campuses by the Group of Eight. That's an organisation that represents Australia's largest universities. He was asked to do that in December 2025, so just after the Bondi terror attack. He gave evidence to the Commission today about some of the key recommendations and findings of his report, including that universities should have a better relationship with local police. So if they find themselves in the situation again of having large-scale protests on campus, that there is a better coordination and people like outside actors can be removed and it's easier to respond to any violence or trespassing. Dr. Finkel also spoke about the need to monitor things like social media, and some of his recommendations from that report are going to make up the new set of university standards that will have to be adhered to by the universities from next year. The federal government announced that earlier this week.
0: Bridget Fitzgerald with that report. New research released by the National Centre for Action on Child Sexual Abuse claims the family court isn't properly set up to make decisions in cases that involve allegations of family violence or child sexual abuse. And the ABC has discovered a case where a father accused of abuse was awarded full custody of his children, only to hand them back to their mother a year later and declare the court had got it wrong. Adelaide Miller has this report.
4: Losing custody of your own children is a horrible feeling, and when Rebecca received a family court judgment ordering her to hand over her two young children to their father, she nearly collapsed from the shock.
5: I couldn't actually process it. I had my youngest with me. I was in shock. I was literally driving around law firms going, help. I need help. I need a lawyer.
4: Rebecca, which is not her real name, alleges her ex-husband raped her and had been sexually inappropriate with their son, leading to her seeking full custody of the children aged 4 and 7. Despite that, after years in the family courts and costing hundreds of thousands of dollars, her ex-husband, who we'll call John, was given full custody. John denied the allegations against him, and the court found there was no evidence of abuse. But in an extraordinary turn of events, just 10 months later, John returned the children to their mother, arguing the judge's decision was not in the children's best interests. He says he never wanted full custody, and his legal team did not adequately represent him.
6: When I saw the judgment, all I knew was that's not right for her. There were two things I really cried for. One is joy that I can see the children, but there was no happiness at the same time that the kids are taken away just like that.
4: New research released in conjunction with the National Centre for Action on Child Sexual Abuse has found the family court is not set up to make findings in cases that involve allegations of child sexual abuse or family violence. The research was led by Dr. Morag McSween.
7: It was never intended to be a specialist family violence court. It was never intended to be a child abuse court, let alone a child sexual abuse court. If they had access to and engaged with the realities of child sexual abuse, their view on balance of probabilities is likely to change.
4: In Rebecca's case, her affidavit included evidence from psychologists, counsellors and child protective services concerned about domestic violence and the impact of abruptly removing children from their primary attachment. But large parts of her evidence were denied by the judge on the grounds it was, quote, irrelevant, scandalous and vexatious. He also criticised her manner in court, something Dr. McSween says is not uncommon for victims of abuse.
7: The smooth, calm, assertive, confident perpetrator is on the face of it easier to believe than the highly traumatized, vulnerable mother or child. All of us who work with people with lived

0: living experience of complex trauma. We don't think smooth narration means truth and fragmented narration means lies.
1: Dr. McSwain is calling on the family court to improve its understanding of perpetrator tactics, grooming, and the dynamics of child sexual abuse. A spokesperson for the Federal Circuit and Family Court told the ABC extensive reforms have been implemented to strengthen trauma-informed practice and improve the identification and management of risk.
2: That report from Adelaide Miller and Heidi Davarin from the ABC's specialist reporting team. And the Family Court's full statement can be found on the ABC News website. And if you're in an abusive situation or you know someone who is, please call 1-800-RESPECT. That's 1-800-737-732. If it's an emergency, call 000. Well, Spain and Argentina are busy training for Sunday's Men's World Cup final in New Jersey, USA, in a showdown that's hotly anticipated by football fans. It'll be seen here, of course, early morning, Monday, Australian time. As the massive tournament comes to its climax, many in North America are hoping this historic staging of the event will leave a lasting legacy. Amanda Shalala reports from New York City.
3: Fan festivals and watch parties across North America have been packed throughout this World Cup, engaging established fans as well as new recruits.
4: I'm into soccer now. I love soccer now.
3: The United States and Canada have traditionally paid more attention to other sports, but in recent weeks they, along with Mexico, have been captivated by football and by something bigger too.
5: I think what we've seen over the last five, nearly 6 weeks now, has been a embrace of the global game and the people around the globe that go with it.
3: Dr. Lindsay Sarah Krasnoff from New York University's Tisch Institute for Global Sport says the way different communities have embraced travelling teams and fans will leave a significant legacy.
5: Part of the power and perhaps part of the beauty of sports diplomacy is that it really gives a lot of power to the individual, that small acts of sports diplomacy, particularly on a citizen-to-citizen level, can add up and move mountains.
3: These Atlanta natives have experienced that for themselves.
6: We have people from everywhere, England, Haiti, Australia, all over, and I love that for us.
7: Mm-hmm.
6: Keep going. We all need to be in unity.
7: I like everybody coming together, all together. I love that.
8: Can we kick it?
3: As the tournament draws to a close, the top men's domestic competition here, called Major League Soccer, has resumed. And US captain Tim Ream hopes Americans will continue their new love affair.
9: It's all about capitalizing on you know, the excitement and you know, the energy that is built around the sport.
10: Canada, in uncharted waters, are sailing into the last 16.
3: Co-host Canada had its best ever performance, making it through to the round of 16. Dr. Nicole Forrester, assistant professor at Toronto Metropolitan University's sports media program, says Canadians broke domestic viewing and attendance records.
11: Within Canada, we say it's a little bit of mosaic in the sense that people might come from all over the world and they might be first generation, second generation, third generation, but they kind of hold on to where they're from. And so then you also have that little groundswell of the support from maybe where their other home country is.
3: That legacy will become clearer in the months and years after this World Cup finishes. For now, Argentina and Spain are preparing for the decider at New York, New Jersey Stadium on Sunday afternoon local time, eyeing off the greatest prize of them all.
2: Amanda Shalala reporting from New York City. And that's PM for this week. PM's producer is John Stewart. Technical production by Joram Toth and David Sargent. I'm Samantha Donovan. PM will be back on Monday evening. I hope you have a great weekend. Good night.

0: Graham Story with ABC News. Police have arrested a New South Wales woman in regional Victoria as part of the investigation into the movements of fugitive Desi Freeman prior to his death. Ethan Siderman reports.
1: Detectives have been retracing Freeman's movements during his 7 months on the run after he fatally shot two police officers in Porepunkah last year. They've now turned their attention to who might have helped Freeman while he was hiding. This morning, a 58-year-old woman from New South Wales was arrested in the Gippsland town of Bairnsdale and is now being interviewed by detectives. Police have arrested and released several people as part of the investigation, but are yet to lay any charges. Mr. Freeman was shot dead in a standoff with police in March.
0: Telstra has blamed last week's network outage on failures in its maintenance procedures. The telco's executives have been grilled by a Senate inquiry today over the outage, which blocked more than 600 000 calls and caused widespread problems on transport and payment networks. Telstra says a fix to an earlier fault was not properly documented and a crucial software update not performed. CEO Vicky Brady says the telco was at fault.
2: This is clearly unacceptable. If maintenance work can trigger this kind of outage, it suggests our controls were not good enough.
0: Former New South Wales Liberal MP Darryl Maguire has been found guilty of conspiracy over his involvement in a fraudulent visa scheme. Melinda Hayter reports.
3: After nearly 5 days of deliberation, the verdict was handed down in the New South Wales District Court this morning. The 67-year-old former Wagga Wagga MP was found to have conspired to provide false or misleading information to the Commonwealth on visa applications for Chinese nationals seeking permanent residency. He'll be sentenced at a later date. It can also now be reported Mr. Maguire's conviction for giving misleading evidence to the state's corruption watchdog has been overturned. He was sentenced to 10 months imprisonment last year over the charge, which related to evidence during a 2018 probe into Canterbury Council, but was overturned on appeal in March.
0: Hundreds of search and rescue crews have been sent to the scene of a large landslide in China's southwest. Here's China correspondent Alison Horn.
4: The landslide happened in the Peng Shui County in Chongqing about 8:30 this morning local time. Witnesses have told the ABC they saw giant rock boulders and mud coming down on rows of homes, cars and burying people on the street. State media says at least eight people have been rescued alive so far, but it's not known if there have been any fatalities. The area has experienced heavy rain in recent days. Alison Horn, ABC News, Beijing.
0: US President Donald Trump has accused China of extensive interference in the 2020 US elections, which he lost. In an address to the nation, he says the government is releasing documents showing China hacked 220 million voter files. He says the documents would reveal shocking vulnerabilities in election infrastructure, but the Reuters news agency says many appear to show the opposite or are not related to US election infrastructure at all. Mr. Trump did not say how the hacked information may have been used against the United States.
5: The documents cover five major areas of concern. First, they show that over a period of years, starting during the 2020 election cycle, the People's Republic of China carried out what is believed to be the largest compromise of election data in history.
0: And back home, two additional cases of H5 bird flu have been confirmed in Western Australia, bringing the total declaration across WA to 10 and 17 across the country. Benjamin Gabbana has more.
6: WA's Department of Primary Industries has confirmed a presumed positive detection in a petrel found in Gingin and a petrel found in Denmark. It takes the total number of cases discovered in WA to 10, all found in migratory seabirds. Two confirmed cases have been recorded in New South Wales and five in South Australia, one of those discovered in a native seabird. The department says there remains no evidence of mass mortalities from the deadly influenza strain and no signs of infection in poultry or the wider agriculture industry.
0: Moira Deeming's political career with the Victorian Liberals is over after the party's state executive voted to revoke the MP's candidacy for the November election. The party disendorsed Mrs. Deeming tonight. She had alleged her party room colleague Matthew Guyatt assaulted her at a community event in May. Police reviewed CCTV and said no offence was detected. Mrs. Deeming refused to apologise, saying she made the allegation in good faith. Isolated to scattered showers across the central and northern coasts and adjacent ranges tomorrow, tending to be more frequent across the northern coast. It'll be dry and sunny elsewhere. For Sydney, an overnight low of 13, followed by a chance of morning showers and a partly cloudy day with a top of 19, and then partly cloudy with a slight chance of a morning shower Sunday. It's 25 to 7.
7: This week, conflict resumed in the Middle East. We'll look at the uncertainty around fuel prices and supply. And we'll also

0: I hear from one group still filling up and travelling the outback.
1: A lot of the towns that we've been in, if it wasn't for us nomads, the streets would be deserted.
0: And as the Prime Minister shares his AI roadmap for Australia, the Northern Territory government announces its big data centre ambitions.
2: The Northern Territory will be the data centre capital of the globe.
0: But how much water and gas would it involve? And later, we head to an art class in Newcastle that's changing lives.
3: When I first came here, I was basically a non-verbal, and now I talk to people.
0: I'm Alex Hyman, and this is the weekend edition of Australia Wide. As tensions flared again between the United States and Iran this week, the oil price surged. The resumed hostilities saw global oil prices soar more than 9% in a single day. The US resumed its naval blockade of the strait, although US President Donald Trump backed down on his plan to charge a 20% fee on shipping. Here, the federal government is leaving the door open to more fuel relief in response to the renewed conflict, but hasn't confirmed whether there will be an extension to the fuel excise discount. From freight to farming and fertiliser to food, there are so many aspects of our daily lives which have been affected by the fuel crisis. While some analysts say it's too early to tell how significant the spike in fuel prices will be, Defence and National Security consultant John Blackburn told Alex Barwick we are now looking at another oil price shock and the months ahead are crucial.
4: The reason is, how have we managed so far? One of the reasons the oil prices have not only come down with the hope of the strait opening, but it's the release of strategic reserves that's been happening of IEA member countries and others since about March. So there was announced release of 400 million barrels of oil over time into the market. That release process will run out at the end of July. So that release of oil has compensated in part for that closure of the strait. So now we're in a situation where, once again, it's closed. The prognosis is certainly not good, but when you can't keep subsidising the price of oil with the release of stocks, it will go back up.
5: Now, Acting Energy Minister Jason Clare has come out saying there is good supply both here and on its way. He says there are some 54 ships en route to Australia. Here's a bit of what he said.
6: Australia currently has 41 days worth of petrol on hand, and that's unchanged from last week. We've got 37 days worth of diesel and 33 days worth of jet fuel. So Australians continue to have confidence in our fuel security.
5: John, what's your take on the federal government's response and the numbers there in terms of what our supply is looking like?
4: Firstly, I think the government, working closely with industry and with regional partners, has done a good job reacting to the problems we've seen. And that's ensuring that they're subsidising the industry when necessary, at the additional prices, having deals with regional refineries, because we do export a lot of oil, condensate and LNG. So the bilateral deals are good. But those weekly figures you hear are a lag indicator. They're the result of what we have been doing. What the government's not coming out with is, okay, what's the next 6 months look like? What might we have to do differently? And so they're not projecting forward. I think the extension of the excise is going to be very important because we will see these cost pressures rise. So they've done a good job to date reacting. However, what we didn't do is prepare for what's happening now, and this has been forecast for well more than a decade.
5: OK, let's talk about that fuel excise, because that discount of 16 cents a litre will expire on August the 2nd, having already had an extension, albeit at a reduced discount. Do you think that needs to be extended for many months to come?
4: Well, I think they need to read the market as it starts changing. As the prices start going up and we see the impact on our economy, on people, then yes, they're going to have to extend it. They may have to increase it again. One of the other factors has been that China reduced its oil imports significantly in recent months. That was a great boon to the market. But the discussion by market analysts is they did that by taking down their own reserve stocks. I understand they may be coming back into the market again. So this is a very complex dynamic problem, and I think maintaining an excise was the likely outcome. Otherwise, the economic impact on Australians will be magnified.
5: Let's talk about that. What will it be if there isn't an extension?
4: Our whole system in Australia basically runs on diesel. Our logistics system's primarily trucks. If we don't understand the pressure on the individual business owners, then they'll go out of business. If that happens, our national logistics system gets under a huge stress, and that's a major problem for us.
5: Are there any other ways that we can keep fuel prices lower?
4: Not at the moment. We're stuck. It's like we've got a tsunami wave and we've got on the front of it and we're trying to surf the front of the wave. There's not much we can do in that apart from subsidies. There are ways in the future we can make ourselves more resilient to this by demand reduction, electrification, or also supply substitution through renewable fuels, the use of ethanol, things like that. But that takes a long time to do. I think the position, what the government's doing with how it makes deals and supporting industry is good. That sort of the excise reduction, we need to make sure it stays there. Otherwise, we're going to be in a real serious problem. What's going to happen in the next 12 to 18 months is as this Gulf, the Strait war plays out and the confusion continues, I think we'll see a price increase and it may get to the stage where we can't actually get the amount of fuel that we need because of the pressures on it. As the prices go up, that will cause some reduction in use. But there could be actual availability pressures in the next 12 months.
0: That's Defence and National Security Consultant John Blackburn speaking with Alex Barwick.
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0: While there is serious uncertainty around fuel prices and supply, as Middle East tensions rise once again, not everybody is pressing pause on travel plans. Last week on the program, we heard from tourism operators in the north of Australia who said things were quieter than usual, but they made the point that they were seeing less young people and families on the road. They said the grey nomads were still travelling. We head to Mount Isa now with reporter Zara Margolis to meet those southerners who weren't going to miss the outback winter.
1: Hi everybody, I'm from Port Macquarie in New South Wales.
8: Tony, what brings you to Mount Isa?
1: Well, we're on our way to Darwin and this is one of our many, many stops.
8: Sue, how have you been enjoying the outback so far?
9: It's very different to the coast, but yes, I'm enjoying it. It's lovely.
1: To me, it looks like there's quite a few nomads out there. I think a lot of the towns that we've been in, if it wasn't for us nomads, the streets would be deserted. You look down the street and all you see is, you know, over 60s walking up and down. Everyone's got grey hair.
8: Sue, you were saying you know a lot of people who cancelled their plans entirely.
9: Yes, they did. Earlier on, when the fuel thing all blew up, I know a lot of them, and a lot of them were travelling in groups, so the whole group was cancelled, so both to the Northern Territory and to Western Australia. Yep.
8: Was it a cost thing or an availability thing?
9: I think it's both. Mainly an availability. You know, we didn't want to be stuck in the middle of nowhere.
8: Are you glad you've made the trip now, though?
1: Oh, absolutely, yeah. You've got to do it.
10: Kevin Terrington from Warrnambool, Victoria.
8: Go on, say g'day as well.
11: Hi, I'm Julie. I'm Kevin's wife.
8: Have you done the big drive holiday before?
10: Not really. We started last year, got virtually to Queensland border and then the cyclone hit Brisbane.
8: So this is take two. Question about happening because of the fuel, is that right?
11: It hasn't really bothered us. We decided just to take the chance and just go instead of sitting around.
10: It doesn't matter what the fuel costs because you're going to pay for it anyway.
0: Caravanners Kevin and Julie Terrington. Ending that report from Zara Margolis.
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0: To the Sunshine Coast now, and most Australian soldiers who are sent overseas to serve their country are recognised and applauded for their efforts upon their return home. Yet for about 9,000 troops who served in Malaysia in the 70s and 80s, it's been a vastly different story. A tale of secrecy, bureaucratic buck-passing and political inaction. But as Jessica Ross reports, these veterans haven't given up their fight for recognition.
12: The Royal Australian Air Force base at Butterworth in central Malaya is one of the largest ever peacetime flying bases maintained overseas by Australia.
13: I was a platoon commander in 1975. We deployed as part of a company group, which is about 150 men, and so we're there for 3 months. There were attacks going on all around that part of Malaysia. There were police being killed by the terrorists. There was a curfew in place.
14: It's been 50 years since he served at Butterworth, but Graham Mickleberg, who now lives on Queensland's Sunshine Coast, can still vividly remember the tension at the time.
13: Everyone was trained in counterinsurgency warfare, the same sort of warfare that was conducted in Vietnam. We deployed with our weapons, we were issued live ammunition, we had orders that permitted us to use lethal force if the base was attacked.
14: From 1970 to 1989, Rifle Company Butterworth successfully protected the base, Australia's aircraft and RAF personnel during a communist insurgency known as the Second Malayan Emergency. Despite multiple terrorist sightings and incidents in their vicinity, the walls were never breached.
13: One of the reasons why we have a defence force, even now, is deterrence. There's a submission made by a Malaysian intelligence officer to the inquiry who said the base was definitely a target, but probably the reason it was never attacked was because the terrorists knew that we were there.
15: If you look at warships in deployments around the world, their mere presence is the deterrence. They're not necessarily firing shots, but the people know what they're capable of. I've no doubt that, you know, the same would have applied to us.
14: Mark Butler was a section commander of the Quick Reaction Force in Butterworth between 1977 and 1978. Their service shrouded in secrecy for political reasons.
15: There was no acknowledgement of anyone that was deploying to Butterworth or the return. It was specifically stated there was to be no publicity around those deployments.
16: Don't forget, Whitlam won the election by bringing the troops back from South Vietnam, pulling them out of Southeast Asia and abolishing national service. The last thing he wanted to do was to be seen putting combat troops back into Southeast Asia.
14: Stan Hannaford served as a machine gunner with RCB.
16: So the big pretense was we were there training, but we weren't. We were told we were going over to protect the base. You would be on war service, you would have rules of engagement, you would be patrolling with live ammunition. We never ever trained the Malays, never had time. They never had time, they were fighting a war.
14: In the years since they returned, many of the men have been pushing for formal recognition of the role they actually played.
16: They gave us a medal, Australian Service Medal with Southeast Asia clasped. They said, there's your recognition, go away. But the point was that medal didn't give any entitlements.
14: After more than three decades of lobbying, the Defence Honours and Awards Tribunal finally held an inquiry. In 2023, the tribunal found RCB service should be recognised as non-warlike.
16: Non-warlike is, believe it or not, is a step above peacetime.
14: The reclassification was meant to result in these soldiers receiving the same entitlements as other Australian servicemen. 3 years on, they haven't seen a cent. Senator James McGrath helped push for the inquiry.
17: And I went down and sat at the back of the room when the tribunal was taking evidence. And what struck me was the sincerity of everybody in the room. These men who, for the listeners, it could be your dad or your uncle, your grandpa or whatever, who have spent decades fighting to see that their service is recognised. These men aren't spring chickens. More men are dying because of old age. The minister just needs to make a decision. 3 years is 3 years too long.
14: In December, Federal Minister for Veterans Affairs and Defence, Matt Keogh, promised in a speech to the National Press Club to take veterans' support services seriously.
18: So many veterans told me they thought the approach of DVA was delay, deny, die. It is my role to consign that phrase to the dustbin of history.
14: Minister Keogh did not agree to an interview with the ABC. Instead, his office provided a written statement from a spokesperson.
19: The government recognises the significant contributions and sacrifices made by Rifle Company Butterworth veterans and their families and is carefully considering the matter. The primary recommendations of the Defence Honours and Awards Appeals Tribunal's report and further issues raised by veteran advocates impact on a considerable number of veterans and different government departments. The recommendations are being considered through whole-of-government processes.
14: The battles lasted much longer than their original deployments, but Mr. Mickleberg says the veterans won't go quietly into the night.
13: My message to Minister Keogh would be as simple as this. You've got a moral responsibility to act. If he thinks we're going to give up, then he's wrong, because I'll be doing this until I die.
0: That's Rifle Company Butterworth veteran Graham Mickleberg, ending that report by Jessica Ross. We head now to the wide open spaces and big skies of the Northern Territory. As the AI boom continues, the Prime Minister has explained how Australia will respond this week. He said there's going to be clear rules for large data centres, which states and territories will have to agree to, and laws will be passed. And he announced that he's setting up a new Office of Artificial Intelligence.
20: This is about having the flexibility to keep pace with change and get out in front of it, so Australia can draw on and learn from what other countries are doing and deal with issues in real time without the bureaucracy having to contemplate every modification. This is about building Australians' confidence and trust in AI and our nation's capacity to manage it, ensuring that our national interests and our national security are protected, and providing the certainty for growth, for jobs and for investment.
0: Prior to this highly anticipated speech, states and territories had largely been going it alone, and guidelines had been essentially voluntary. And while there's been lots of excitement from business, there's also been lots of questions asked about the environmental impact, particularly around water use. At the Northern Territory's Investment Summit this week, the Business and Trade Minister, Robin Carl, opened with this bold ambition.
2: The Northern Territory will be the data centre capital of the globe.
0: The Trade Minister says there are at least 12 businesses interested in building data centres in the Northern Territory. And we know there are also some plans underway near Elliot that's about halfway between Alice Springs and Darwin. Northern Territory rural reporter Sam Parry spoke to Alex Barwick, explaining how the PM's AI speech affects any plans currently underway in the Territory.
21: Well, many of the plans are currently obscured to the public through NDAs or just by virtue of the fact that they're very early stage proposals. So we don't have a good, clear picture of exactly where 12 proponents might be interested in building data centres in the Territory. As far as the ones we're aware of, the largest is called Project Ares. It's a hyperscale data centre, meaning it's very large, at least 5,000 servers, and able to be scaled up to really meet some of the huge computational demands that AI data centres need to meet. This one is going to be an off-the-grid data centre. So you might have heard the Prime Minister talking about a new mandate for data centre providers or data centre builders and proponents to be able to underwrite the energy that they're using and to be able to pay for their connection to domestic grids. This project would be completely off-grid. It would use predominantly solar power, the proponent Energy North says, and it would also use gas as a way to provide itself with firm gas-fired reliable power, a bit like the way that some domestic energy grids need to have that base load power supplied by fossil fuels, despite the fact they might be overwhelmingly solar. So this arrangement where data centres are able to provide their own power is one of the kind of draw cards that the Northern Territory government has really been spruiking at this investor summit that they've held this week in Darwin. One of the other things is the connectivity that Darwin has to the Asian Pacific networks when it comes to fibre optics and subsea cables. There are some more plans being hatched to include even more subsea cables, and also another fibre link between Darwin and Adelaide is underway. So it's a combination of all of these factors that are really starting to attract these so-called hyperscalers from around the world and turn their attention to the Northern Territory for all of these draw cards that we have here.
5: There are concerns, though, that have been raised. The use of natural gas and water. Environmental groups have expressed their concerns. What have they said?
21: Yeah, well, environmental groups like Greenpeace are very concerned about data centres. They've dubbed them energy vampires in a recent campaign, which involved commissioning a report looking at the regulation that currently exists on data centre gas consumption and looking at ways to potentially regulate that. They say there's a lack of binding regulation on the type of energy that data centres use, and they're calling for a moratorium to really allow time for legislation to examine exactly what that might look like. The other concerns are, of course, around water. The Environment Centre of the Northern Territory has concerns about the over-extraction of water and its impact to ecosystems in particular. So we're talking about underground water sources like the Cambrian limestone aquifer, which interacts with ecosystems. As I mentioned before, anyone extracting groundwater has to apply for a licence, which is assessed based on what can be sustainably removed from these aquifers. But the Environment Centre and similarly the Arid Lands Environment Centre in Central Australia have strongly contested these allocation plans in the past and would be looking very closely at some of these data centres given how much water they require to cool at the moment.
5: And what's the Northern Territory government had to say about some of those environmental concerns that have been raised?
21: As far as water's concerned, Minister Robin Carl doesn't seem particularly concerned about the over-extraction of groundwater in the Territory. Take a listen to what she said.
2: There's scientific evidence to suggest that we have so much water underground in the Northern Territory that it actually impacts the axis of the earth when we have a really bad wet season.
5: That sounds extraordinary. Have we seen evidence for that?
21: I haven't seen evidence to support that claim just yet, but I'm sure the fact checkers are looking into it as we speak.
0: That's Northern Territory rural reporter Sam Parry speaking to Alex Barwick. And finally, we head to Newcastle.

0: New South Wales to an art class that's changing lives. Each month, people gather at a studio in the Steel City to work with clay, draw and make a mosaic, tapping into their creativity. It's called Arts in Recovery. It's free and it's helping improve mental health in extraordinary ways. Our reporter, Larice Dixon, went along to check it out.
1: In an art studio in Newcastle, New South Wales, Halo is showing me a drawing she's working on.
2: It's a giant robot man, and the man and his dog is discovering him because they thought he was an island.
3: And what kind of materials have you used for this artwork, Halo?
2: I used some butcher paper that was at the table and some oil pastels.
1: Halo is a regular at the monthly Arts in Recovery workshop. But 4 years ago, this is something she would have never thought was possible.
2: When I first came here, I was basically a non-verbal, and now I talk to people.
1: Arts in Recovery is a not-for-profit program that's been running in Newcastle for 16 years, a space where people have the freedom to create and learn new skills under the guidance of volunteers like Annette Squires, a local occupational therapy assistant.
4: We have tables of like particular activities that people can get involved in, and it could be making clay, it could be doing mosaics, it could be anything. But also we always have a free table where people, if they don't feel they want to join in that particular one, they can sit and do their own work. So it's basically there are no rules here, you can do whatever you want, and we supply all of the materials, all of the resources. It's free for people to come along each month.
1: Cam Smith is sitting at one of the tables, colouring in.
5: At the time of my last submission, because I've had many of them over a long time, I used art like it was a full-time job while I was, I still use the word stuck in hospital. I'm not a reader, so I couldn't just pick up a book and spend my time doing that. And because of how unwell I was, so I was literally doing 8-hour days of just colouring in pictures out of magazines that were just black and white, and I'd just give them colour with textures. The reason I did that, to use my time wisely so that I didn't have to come back to hospital and get out of hospital what I needed to get out of it. So instead of hating it, I learned to love it.
1: Cam is now a peer support worker who uses his lived experience to help others with their mental health. But coming to the monthly workshops still plays a big role in his recovery.
5: Even if I wasn't working, I'd come here every month and do this, because this is my key approach to peer work, is this.
6: People may have come through hospital, people may have come from the community, people may be part of a mental health team, or people may simply just be having a bad time or just feel the need for some connection and can come along.
1: Alan Johnson is an occupational therapist with Hunter New England Health, who co-leads Arts in Recovery with the University of Newcastle. He helped start the program back in 2010.
3: What do we know about the benefit of art in mental health recovery?
6: It could be giving people some purpose and occupation, getting up in the morning, structure, getting dressed, showered, leaving the house. It could be the purpose of literally creating an artwork and having a focus on that and forgetting about everything else that's going on. Or it could be sitting and talking but drawing at the same time over a really difficult topic of conversation, and it becomes less threatening and easier to discuss that without sitting across the table with a notepad and pen.
1: Over the last 16 years, Arts in Recovery has seen over 5,000 people pass through its studio workshops. The program has been so successful in the New South Wales Hunter region that it's been recognised by art therapy academics in the UK, who are looking at using the same framework in mental health recovery.
6: We don't have a referral process, we don't have any criteria, there's no signing contract, anything else, referral basis. So people can literally just come and get what they need.
1: At one of the tables, Halo is making beads while catching up with Annette. The art she makes at these workshops will go on display at the program's annual public art exhibition called Bounce Back, where profits from sales go directly back to participants.
2: It's one of the few places out of my studio at home that I can go and not be made to feel like a freak, because I have special brain conditions that make me a little different from everyone else. So coming here helps me feel safe and happy, and Dad doesn't have to stay by my side all the time anymore.
0: Larice Dixon with that story. And that's Australia Wide for this week. I'm Alex Hyman. A big thank you to the program's producer, Dom Baines, and thank you for listening. Cheerio.

0: Aram Story with ABC News. The father of one of two young Australian women killed in Laos in a mass methanol poisoning says the handling of an investigation by the local authorities should make tourists think twice about visiting the destination. Melbourne teenagers Bianca Jones and Holly Morton Bowles died along with four other travellers in 2024. Those responsible are expected to be charged but are likely to only face a year in jail and a $1,600 fine. Holly Bowles' father Sean says those actions speak volumes.
1: A lot of people will definitely think twice about going to Laos, and as they should, because they've demonstrated the way that they act, and as I say, the value that, they put on tourists' lives over there and the way they've tried to cover this up. So that's the bit that really astonishes us.
0: Telstra says about $100,000 has been paid in financial compensation so far following last week's outage. CEO Vicky Brady has faced a Senate inquiry and says about 8,000 claims have been lodged. She says the telco will not be providing compensation to all customers affected by the outage and is prioritising those who were greatly affected.
2: Because this did not have a universal impact, it was intermittent. And so we've, through that communication, we've made the process very clear for customers to be able to contact us, to be able to tell us the impact it has, and we are committed to promptly working through that.
0: Victorian Liberal Party executives have voted to disendorse controversial MP Moira Deeming, but she may be facing a new battle, this time to avoid bankruptcy. Ethan Seidemann reports.
3: Moira Deeming's political career as a Liberal is over, with party executives voting unanimously to take her off the ballot. Ultimately, it was Mrs. Deeming's refusal to apologise for a dismissed assault allegation against colleague Matthew Guy that was the last straw for the party. Mrs. Deeming now faces possible bankruptcy proceedings from businessman Hilton Grudgeon, who funded her successful defamation action against John Pesutto. He's seeking to access the payout from that action, but the funds have been held in a trust amid an internal Liberal battle. Mr. Grudgeon says his actions should not be interpreted as hostility towards Mrs. Deeming.
0: The Federal Health Minister has rebuked One Nation leader Pauline Hanson's accusation that Muslim migrants are among those taking advantage of the NDIS. She made the comment without evidence during a podcast interview with UK far-right commentator and convicted criminal Tommy Robinson. Mark Butler says he isn't sure where Ms. Hanson is getting her figures from, suggesting they may not even exist.
4: I've never received any advice that there's any particular breakdown in nationality or religious background on the NDIS that is different to the usual breakdown in the population.
0: The Anti-Semitism Royal Commission has heard universities were warned about violent behaviour by outsiders who had infiltrated pro-Palestinian protests. Georgia Lenton-Williams has more.
5: Mary Russell from the Tertiary Education Quality and Standards Agency told the Commission there were concerns about increasing violence as a result of people who weren't part of the university community attending protests on campuses in 2024. The inquiry has heard vice-chancellors were concerned about anti-Semitic behaviour at protest encampments, but were unsure how to resolve the matter peacefully. Dr. Russell said her agency wrote to universities suggesting measures to block outsiders, like checking identification cards and calling the police.
0: A humpback whale calf stranded at Cronulla will be tested for H5 bird flu under standard biosecurity procedures. The whale died after becoming stranded at Greenhills Beach despite efforts by wildlife responders to save it. Authorities say it's too early to determine what caused the stranding, with illness, injury or separation from its mother among the possible factors. Orca spokesperson Jessica Fox says the stranded calf is estimated to be only a few days old.
6: Orca volunteers have been working together to collect measurements of this whale and collecting different information so that we can learn why this whale potentially has stranded.
0: And newly elected British MP Andy Burnham is expected to be named leader of the Labour Party in the coming hours and the UK's Prime Minister on Monday. The Makerfield MP is due to be confirmed as Keir Starmer's successor at a special party conference in London. He returned to Parliament last month and is now set to become Britain's seventh Prime Minister in a decade. To the weather forecast now for the state tomorrow, isolated to scattered showers across the central and the northern coasts and the adjacent ranges, tending to be more frequent across the northern coast. It'll be dry and sunny elsewhere. Sydney is headed for an overnight low of 13 tonight. That'll be followed by a partly cloudy day. There's the chance of morning showers and a top of 19. And then partly cloudy with a slight chance of a morning shower on Sunday, also a top of 19. 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
8: on ABC Radio. Mark Humphreys with you this Friday evening, and it is quiz time. Oh, yes. Call in 1300.

have not engaged with it? What have you managed to escape from? So I'd love to know, what's a major part of the cultural canon that you just have not consumed? So let me know that when you call in for the quiz on 1-300-800-222. While you're gathering your anecdotes and getting the phone out, here's a bit of Harry Nilsson.

0: Harry Nilsson, everybody's talking. Indeed, it is chance for everybody to talk. You can call in now on 1-300-800-222 for the quiz. And tonight I'm asking, what's a popular film, book, TV series that you just haven't watched, you haven't read, you haven't engaged with, you're just not on board with this? The rest of the culture is trying to tell you you've got to watch Gone with the Wind, Lawrence of Arabia, Star Wars, and you've just gone, no, no, thank you, I'm okay. So I want to know what's yours. It took me about, I love musicals, but it took me about 35 years to watch Grease, partly because I was just put off by that sound that when we would go on school trips, girls would be at the back of the bus and they'd be singing that, that noise was very off-putting. So it took me 35 years to watch Grease. So yes, what is your Grease? Producer Joe still has not seen Titanic, but he's very young. He's got time. So I'm sure he'll get around to it. So we are taking your calls now for the quiz. So let's see who we have got here. It looks like we've got Martin in Engadine. Good evening, Martin.
1: Hi, how are you?
0: I am fantastic, Martin. Now, Martin, is there anything in the cultural canon that you just haven't got around to yet, you haven't engaged with yet?
1: I like to go into the Great Wall of China.
0: Oh, you'd like to go to the Great Wall of China?
1: Yeah, I'm actually going later this year.
0: Oh, right.
1: Going later this year.
0: Okay, fair enough. So tick that off the bucket list. Fantastic. I have also not done that. So, Martin, are you ready to play tonight's quiz?
1: Yeah, I'm ready to play tonight's quiz.
0: Okay, excellent. All right, so the first question for you, Martin. Who is the current coach of the Wests Tigers NRL team? How are you on NRL, Martin?
1: I'm pretty good at it.

0: Okay.
1: Well, I had to follow it a hell of a lot.
0: Okay. All right. Well, let's see what you've managed to what's filtered down to you. So, who is the current coach of the West Tigers NRL team? Do you know, Martin?
1: Is it Tim Brooks?
0: Tim Brooks. Let's see if it is Tim Brooks. No, I'm afraid it is not Tim Brooks. So I'm very sorry, Martin. But have a wonderful time at the Great Wall of China. Thank you for calling in.
1: Okay. Thanks.
0: Cheers. Bye-bye. All right, so we've lost Martin there, but not to worry. That means it's someone else's chance now. And we're going to go to Ray. Good evening, Ray. How are you?
2: Hey, Mark.
0: Oh, wonderful to hear your voice, Ray. Ray.
2: Can you hear me all right?
0: I can hear you okay. Can you hear me?
2: Good. Yeah.
0: Excellent. Excellent.
2: Yeah, thanks.
0: Ray, is there anything that is popular that you just haven't done?
2: Yeah, well, if you're talking about movies, what are you?
0: It can be movies. It can be books. It can be anything in the culture that you just know.
2: Yeah, all that Harry Potter, Lord of the Rings, Star Wars.
0: Oh, a lot of big ones. And do you feel that your life is poorer for that, Ray, or have you managed to live a
2: all that animated stuff and Nemo, Toy Story, Madagascar? Leave it all out, mate.
0: You seem content. You didn't need it. That's all right, Ray. Well, Ray, we've already tripped over on the first question, so
2: thank you, Marshall.
0: Oh, there we go. Oh, we've gone straight in there. Well, let's see if Benji Marshall is
2: the Brains Trust.
0: Oh, do you? Okay, so who's in the Brains Trust?
2: Wayne.
0: All right, Wayne. It was Wayne Bennett, or which?
2: No, it wasn't Wayne Bennett.
0: No, just another Wayne. All right. Well, let's see if Benji Marshall is the correct answer. Is the current coach of the West Tigers NRL team? Yes. Indeed, fantastic. That's what we like to hear. All right. So on to question two for you now, Ray. Sticking with a different type of football, what was the final score in the England versus Argentina 2026 World Cup semi-final game?
2: Yeah, England and Argentina. Ended up, hang on, let's ask. 2-1. Yeah, 2-1.
0: 2-1, and do you know who won that one?
2: 2-1 to Argentina.
0: 2-1 to Argentina, let's see if that's right. Ring-a-ding-ding! That's how we do it. Two in a row. Fantastic. Good job, Ray and Wayne. On to question three. This is something that happened. I won't give away too much information. Let me rephrase it. Ray, I'd like to know what date is Bastille Day? When do the French celebrate Bastille Day? What is that date?
2: I think you got me. How about the year?
0: Well, it's every year. It's every year. So
2: 1789.
0: Well, they celebrate it every year. So I just need one. Yeah. You've got a one in 365.
2: When it started.
0: Oh, you want to know when it started?
2: 1789.
0: Oh, that's impressive. But I need to know. I like that you're providing additional information. But can you provide the specific information that I need, Ray?
2: No, not really.
0: Not really. Well,
2: I think it's something like about. I think it's like the end of a month, like 30th or 31st.
0: You've got a 1 in 365 chance, unless you're choosing a leap year. So what do you want to go with?
2: Has it been yet?
0: I can't go. Ray, no. I'd love to help you, but you're doing so well, it would be wrong of me to give you any clues.
2: Right. Well, I'm going to go 30th of June.
0: 30th of June. Let's see if that is the date of Bastille Day. Ow! No, but Ray and Wayne, you've done very, very well. Thanks so much for calling in, Ray.
2: See you, Mark.
0: Cheers. Good night. Bye-bye. All right. So, yes, we've lost Ray there. And so your chance, of course, now to participate. So 1-300-800-222 is the number for the quiz. And when you call in, I want to know what's that cultural artifact, what's that film, TV show, book that you are just not going to watch. You're not going to read. You haven't done it. Everyone else has done it. You're not doing it. So that's what we want to know. I'm going to ask that of Sue in Melbourne. Good evening, Sue.
3: Hi, Mark.
0: Hello, Sue. Now, Sue, what have you managed to avoid?
3: I'm kind of on the same track as Ray, but not as far down rabbit hole. I'm Star Wars and Lord of the Rings.
0: Now, tell me about that. So, because obviously they're massive. And so I imagine there would have been moments, occasions where it came up of, you know, let's go watch a Star War. How have you managed to avoid it?
3: Well, Star Wars right back in the first, way back to the first movie, I was supposed to be kind of on a date, kind of a blind date, to meet a bloke, and all he was interested in was talking about Star Wars. So that put me off the whole thing right from the start. So never caught up with that.
0: Tainted it from the get-go. Okay.
3: Absolutely. And then, I don't know, Lord of the Rings, I just sort of thought, my young son was interested in it. I thought it was more like a kid's thing, so I never really got into it. Okay. And then it got so far down the track, I thought I'm never going to catch up with it now, so let it go.
0: I get it. That's the thing. It's like it reaches a certain point where it just, I mean, theoretically, you could go and just put it on tonight, but no, we're beyond that. It's fine.
3: Absolutely.
0: Now, we are stuck on this question about the date of Bastille Day, and I'm just looking at some texts here. Snoopy and Nora Head, your answer is correct. Well done. Jenny and Glenbrook, your answer is correct. Stu, your answer is correct. But the question, of course, is Sue able to give us the answer? So, Sue, do you know what is the date of Bastille Day?
3: That's the 14th of July.
0: Hey-o! Fantastic. Well done, Sue. Did you celebrate Bastille Day this year, Sue?
3: Not so much, no, but I was aware of it.
0: All right. Well, I'm currently sitting here with a tarte tatin, an apple tart. That's my way of celebrating.
3: Good.
0: Yeah, exactly. There we go. All right, on to question four for you now, Sue. And this is about, Pauline Hanson has been jet-setting. She was spotted this week, apparently, at an event for an Italian fashion house. So, which Italian fashion house was Pauline Hanson spotted at an event for this week?
3: Oh, you've got me on that one. I really don't follow anything Pauline Hanson does. So I can't answer that one.
0: Do you want to, since it's an Italian fashion house, do you want to just see, see if the gods, you know.
3: Yves Saint Laurent.
0: Okay.
3: That's the only thing that comes to mind.
0: Okay, Yves Saint Laurent. Let's see if that is correct. No, but
3: there you go.
0: Good effort. Well done, Sue. You did get one right. So thank you so much. Hope to catch you again.
3: Thanks, Mark.
0: Bye-bye. And, yes, of course. So now we've got stuck on this question, so you can call in on 1-300-800-222. We're going to go to, I think we've got Rob in Eagle Hawk Neck. Hello, Rob.
4: Hello, how are you?
0: I am fantastic. Now, Rob, awesome. Is there something in the culture that you've managed to avoid?
4: Oh, well, my brain's just never watched Harry Potter.
0: Oh, really?
4: She had children through the whole process, hey?
0: How interesting. Okay, and is it something that there's a desire to address, or are we letting that go?
4: Well, I don't know. I had to watch Harry Potter numerous times with both of my children. I think it's got away lightly.
0: So you've done your time with Harry Potter.
4: Yeah.
0: It's fair enough. All right. Well, we are stuck on a question about an Italian fashion house. So the question here for you, Rob, is Pauline Hanson was spotted this week at an event for which Italian fashion house? Rob, do you know the answer to that?
4: Dolce & Gabbana.
0: Okay, we'll take that as Dolce & Gabbana. That's right. That's close enough. I got the sense of what you wanted to say. Dolce & Gabbana, is that correct? Yes! Dolce & Gabbana is correct. We can move on. That's fantastic.
4: I passed the first hurdle.
0: There you go. That's it. And if nothing else happens, then you can be proud of that. All right, now we're doing it. Would you like a music question, Rob?
4: I love music.
0: There we
4: Pop
0: go.
4: Pop music, please.
0: There we go. Okay, what have I got for you here? All right, this is going to be one of those questions where I ask you to name the song and the band, or artist, I should say. So I'm going to play you a little bit of this song, and then I want to know the name of the song and the band or artist that is performing it. All right, here we go. Oh, we don't give you much. Rob, was that enough for you?
4: How easy is that? I went and saw it at Longley International Hotel recently.
0: Get out of town.
4: His name's Ben Lee.
0: And the song is?
4: And the song is, another one of these love songs.
0: Do you want me to play you the clue again? Would that help?
4: Yeah, do that.
0: Okay, I'll be generous. Sure. Here we go again. All right, what's the
4: song? Cigarettes will kill you.
0: Cigarettes will kill you. Let's see if that's right.
5: What's loaded with fun?
0: Not that. Here we go.

0: right.
1: Cigarettes will kill you is correct. There we go. Fantastic. Very, very, very nice. Well done, Rob. We're going to go on to the next question for you.
2: That was so cool. It was so awesome. I went and saw him long international hotel recently.
1: Fantastic. Oh, brilliant. Had you ever seen him before?
2: Yeah, it was beautiful. Yeah.
1: Had you ever seen Ben Lee before?
2: I had not, but I've been following him since he was like a teenager.
1: No, he was so crazy talented.
2: He's like a sort of a savant.
1: Oh, it's appalling when people are talented that young. I can't stand it. It's just outrageous.
2: So annoying, isn't it?
1: But good on him. All right,
2: okay,
1: so
2: here we go. Number three.
1: Here we go. Can we go for the hat trick? All right, now a politics question.
2: I'll probably fail though.
1: You got the Dolce & Gabbana, which was sort of politics adjacent. So this one is.
2: We live in a Trump era, don't we?
1: you've got to be switched on.
2: Just say whatever it fucking sounds right and move on.
1: Hang on. I'm too slow on the dump button there. Apologies if any kids who are listening to that. On we go. So the
2: Ben Lee would appreciate that. Hey,
1: as long as someone did. So the question is, who is the current Chief Minister of the Northern Territory? Who is the current Chief Minister of the Northern Territory? Rob, you've got two in a row so far. Can you go for three?
2: No, she's a lady, which is quite unusual for Northern Territory.
1: She's a lady?
2: A woman.
1: I
2: cannot.
1: Well, you know what? You've done extremely well, Rob. So thank you very much for calling.
2: I should know that, though.
1: Yeah, that's all right. That's okay. I didn't know it. So it's okay. So I'm sad to say that is farewell.
2: Can I get the surname before I go?
1: Yeah, as long as it's broadcastable, yeah.
2: Yeah. Smith.
1: Okay, right. There you go. I'm happy to tell you it's not Smith, but thank you very much. Cheers, Rob.
2: You take care. You have a lovely evening.
1: Good night. Bye bye. All right, there we go. Thank you, Rob. And hang on. Here we go. Is that Betty from Dapto on the line?
3: That is.
1: Hello. Good evening, Betty. How you doing?
3: Good, thanks. How are you, Matt?
1: Oh, I'm all the better now that I can hear your voice, Betty. That is marvelous, Betty. Now you. I mean, you must have seen and read and everything, but is there anything that you have managed to somehow avoid?
3: You mean reading books?
1: It could be books or films. Yeah, what's something that's popular that everyone else has watched, everyone else has read, and you just haven't got around to it, you're not interested, you're not going to do it. Does anything come to mind, Betty?
3: There's probably lots of movies that I wouldn't be bothered watching.
1: Just a fair chunk out there.
4: Oh, Wendy likes Dune, you know, and you, there's no way you'd read Dune.
1: Dune, fair enough. I mean, it is a long book, and there's a lot of, it's you know, obviously, I don't want to get the Dune fans offside. It's obviously it's a classic work, but there's a lot you got to get on board with the sci-fi.
3: When I could read, I used to like to read. You heard The Cross and those ones written by
4: Patricia Cornwell.
3: Oh, well, I like Patricia Cornwell, yes. But that's not who I'm thinking of, but it doesn't matter.
1: That's all right. That's okay. We'll settle for Dune. Betty has not read or watched Dune, so we'll take that. So, Betty, we're stuck on a question about the current Chief Minister of the Northern Territory. So that's the question, Betty. Who is the current Chief Minister of the Northern Territory?
4: Good question.
3: You don't know it, eh?
4: No.
3: No, I don't know it either.
1: Oh, Adrian, thank you, Adrian. I think that's we appreciate that. Good question.
3: You've got the privilege of doing the quiz tonight.
1: How come I've got the privilege? I think Serene is just possibly away this weekend, so I'm here tonight and I'm here on Sunday. So just a temporary fill-in. So don't worry, Serene will be back. Everything's fine. Yes.
3: Oh, it's lovely to have you.
1: Oh, thank you very much. Thank you, Betty. Great to hear your voice again. Well, I'm sorry that we're going to lose you on the quiz tonight, but hopefully maybe call in on Sunday and we can try again.
3: Yeah, I will indeed.
1: Fantastic. Terrific. All right. Thanks, Betty. Good night. And good night, Adrian. Bye. Cheers.
3: Bye.
1: Bye. Well, yes, so we've lost Betty from Daptoe there, but that means it's your chance to call in. 1-300-800-222 is the number, and we're looking for the name of the current Chief Minister of the Northern Territory. If I look at the text line, I can see that Richard, well done, Richard. You should call in, Richard. You've got the right answer. That's fantastic. All right, we are going to go to Janet now. Janet in Redfern. Good evening, Janet.
0: Good evening, Mark.
1: Wonderful to hear your voice, Janet. Janet, tell me, you're a woman of culture, I know, but what have you somehow managed to avoid?
0: Succession.
1: Oh, really?
0: Well, you see, you do that too. So, can I tell you why?
1: Please, please do.
0: Because so many articles from every magazine to what have been written to the extent, and even Vanity Fair do this thing on YouTube, which I pray for, which has breaking down a scene, and they broke down the significant scene where he, spoilers, a person dies, okay?
1: Right.
0: I mean, I've seen that scene. I've known that. I know that there's an Instagram thing about the suits. I know that. I know too much to care about seeing it.
1: It's funny that, isn't there? There's something about if it gets spoken about too much, it's like, I don't know, it's like this something in our DNA that just rejects it, just says, sorry, you've hyped it up too much. I'm not going to do it now.
0: I don't actually think it's hype. I think that we break things down so much. And, you know, I mean, you can interview the writers, you can go back, you go forwards, you interview the actors, they go to the Logies. They're so, the Emmys, not the Logies. Can you imagine the McCulkin at the Logies? He should be a host. Like, that would be a great second host, don't you think?
1: This is a great pitch. This is...
0: Bring out an American again who doesn't even know why he's here.
1: Oh, I mean, that's always been the great joy of the Logies, is watching the Joan Rivers of the world, or the, you know, or the, you know, it was always be someone who was like, you know, it was the fourth billed actor on CSI Miami, or
0: no, they brought out Muhammad Ali.
1: Well, that's true.
0: Bert Newton insulted him.
1: Well, yes, I've always, there's that, yes, that moment with when he says, I like the boy. And I always think it's interesting that Ali says, did you say boy or Roy? And there's a lady in the front who's shouting out Roy. And I always just try to imagine what Bert would have said if he tried to explain that I was saying I like the Roy. So that's what I always think of with that classic.
0: To Succession, because even though I've never watched it, I know the main character's name.
1: Logan Roy. Well done, Janet.
0: I do not know. If I lived in the Northern Territory, I used to know it was Ted Egan. I lived there when he was there. Mm-hmm. But unless it's Patricia Egan, I do not know.
1: God, I felt like we were really onto something there with you, Janet. You know the name.
0: Mark, are you only on tonight or are you on this
1: weekend? I'm on again on Sunday, so we'll try again then, shall we?
0: Can I ask you a really bold question, which is going to make your producer, like, drop his head and bump it on the
1: Let me see where the dump button is just so I'm ready. Hang on. yes, there it is. Okay, fire away, Janet.
0: Okay. So I don't know if you can play new musicians, you know, when you do your mixtape, but there's this guy called Joe Visser.
1: Ah.
0: He's got this song out called Please Stay, and I believe he'll be having a single launch somewhere in Sydney. And, you know, like, that's new music, ABC.
1: Interesting, like, interesting. Okay.
0: I'm just letting you know that Please Stay is out everywhere today.
1: Very generous of you, Janet. Thank you. Joe will be coming on actually later on. Joe's going to be playing some new music for us. I don't think he's managed to slip in his own song, but maybe for you,
0: really,
1: Janet.
0: Typical, Joe. thank you so much, Mark.
1: That's all right. Thanks, Janet.
0: Okay.
1: Cheers.
0: Okay, bye.
1: All right. So we've lost. We have lost Janet there, sadly, on this question. We are stuck on this question about the current Chief Minister of the Northern Territory. I'm worried that we're going to run out of callers because we've gone too hard on this one. So, if you can name the current Chief Minister of the Northern Territory, call 1-300-800-222. And, when you call in, I also want to know what's a major part of the culture, a film, a TV show, a book that you just haven't bothered with. You're not going to do it. We're going to go to Jenny in Glenbrook. Good evening, Jenny.
5: Good evening, Mark. Hello, Mark. Hello. How are you?
1: I am magnificent. Thank you, Jenny. Jenny, tell me, what is a major part of the culture that you you just haven't consumed? You're not doing it.
5: Star Wars.
1: Scandalous. Tell me. So you've managed to avoid.

0: all the films, all the TV shows, all the video games.
1: A lot of sci-fi, actually. I think growing up, my brother was writing a Doctor Who, and I think that just put me off sci-fi. And that sort of
0: oh, really? Forever. Oh, gosh. Nah, yeah. And has it ever come up? Have there been evenings where someone's wanted to watch Star Wars and you've just said no, thank you, or you've left the room? Has it come up, or is it you've managed just to sort of avoid it entirely?
1: Well, luckily, it's only myself and my partner at home now, so we don't really have to worry too much about watching any of it. So, yeah.
0: Fair enough. All right. Well, there you go. So, luckily, I don't think we have any Star Wars questions. Oh, that's what I should have done, is actually fill this with Star Wars questions. But that said, we are stuck on this one. So I've got to know, Jenny, who is the current Chief Minister of the Northern Territory? Put us out of our misery. Do you know the answer?
1: Leah Finocchiario.
0: Oh, thank God. Leah Finocchiario, I think it might be. But Leah Finocchiaro. Basically what you said. Thank you. Terrific. Well done. That's very good. We can move on with our lives. dear me. All right. Let us go on to our next question, which is about U.S. states. What's your knowledge of American states? Do you think you're pretty good on it?
1: Not too bad.
0: Okay. Okay. Terrific. So I want to know which three U.S. states start with the letter C? Three U.S. states starting with the letter C.
1: Okay. California.
0: Two to go.
1: Connecticut.
0: Can Jenny get one more?
1: Connecticut. Okay. Connecticut, California, and let me think of...
0: If you know the answer, you can call 1-300-800-222. I'm buying some time for Jenny from Glenbrook.
1: All right. Thank you. California, Connecticut, and... I've got to write them down because then I've seen it. California.
0: I'll buy you a little bit more time. That number again is 1-300-800-222.
1: Sorry. I know it. I hate that. California, Connecticut. Hang on. I won't hold you up.
0: I want to believe you, Jenny.
1: Colorado.
0: Okay, so your final answer is California, Connecticut, and Colorado as the three U.S. states starting with the letter C. Yes.
1: Oh. I had to do the vowels.
0: Oh. AI. Nice. Very nice. Good strategy. That was that was a close call. I didn't want to lose you because you did so well on the Northern Territory one.
1: No, thank you.
0: All right. Now, this is here's a topic close to my heart. It's a question about musicals. So, Jenny, what's your knowledge of musical theatre? Where do you stand on that?
1: I don't know. Up a bit. And down. Depends. Give it a shot.
0: A little bit? Okay. All right. Yeah. So the question is, which musical features the songs Any Dream Will Do and Close Every Door? Which musical features the songs Any Dream Will Do and Close Every Door? And I'm buying time for Jenny here. Call 1-300-800-222 if you know the answer.
1: Any Dream Will Do.
0: I mean, does the tune come to mind? You can hum it. You can sing it if somehow it hits you.
1: It's not.
0: I close my eyes.
1: I'll just go Annie.
0: Annie, okay. Let's see if Annie is correct.
1: No.
0: Sadly, not correct. But nevertheless, you did very, very well. You got two answers correct, and you got us out of that rut, Jenny. So I'll be forever grateful. Thanks, Jenny. Happy to catch you again.
1: Okay.
0: Bye-bye.
1: Thank you.
0: Cheers, bye. All right. So yes, farewell to Jenny. But that means, of course, it's someone else's time to shine. So if you know which musical features the songs Any Dream Will Do and Close Every Door, you can call 1-300-800-222. And when you're call in, I want to know which piece of the culture, which iconic work, like Star Wars, like Lord of the Rings, have you not read, watched, consumed? What have you managed to avoid all this time? Tracy texts in and says, Kia ora. Thank you. Oh, hello, Tracy. Kia ora, Mark. Star Wars. Haven't seen any. And then she says, Mark, do you ever sleep? Thank you. Thank you, Tracy from Barrel. Yes, I've been doing breakfast radio shifts and evenings and wherever they'll have me. So I think we now have Liam from Erskineville on the line. Liam, good evening. How are you?
2: Good evening. How are you?
0: I am fantastic. Liam, what's a part of the culture that you haven't consumed? Is there a film or a book that's very, very popular that you just haven't bothered with?
2: Not a film, but I guess a TV series. I've never watched Schitt's Creek before.
0: You and me both.

0: Okay, so what's your excuse? How have you not get around to it? Because I just have people recommending it all the time. How have you not done it?
1: I don't know. Maybe I haven't had the streaming platform that it was on, but no, it just never really appealed to me, to be
0: Yeah.
1: honest. And even though it's won the what was it, the Gold Logie for it, or not Logie,
0: The Golden Gloves or
1: Golden Globes,
0: yeah.
1: yes, that was it, yeah.
0: Yeah, I mean that's the thing. It should be. I love everyone involved in it. I love Catherine O'Hara. I love Eugene Levy. I can't justify it. I've tried it a couple of times. The first episode didn't grab me, and I know it's one of those ones. You know, stick with it. It gets better. Life's too short. I just anyway. We'll see. The text line will light up with people saying I need to keep going. So, Liam, musical theatre. However, how knowledgeable are you about musical theatre?
1: Oh goodness, no, I don't know if we're going to be that knowledgeable, and I've got my brains trust here of my husband and my 7-month-old child.
0: Okay.
1: We'll see if it's
0: Let's see how much the 7-month-old child knows about musical theatre. So the question is, which musical features the songs Any Dream Will Do and Close Every Door? If I look at the text line, I can see Stu. Congratulations, Stu, you have the correct answer. But we are with Liam at the moment. So Liam, which musical features the songs Any Dream Will Do and Close Every Door?
1: Any dream will do, close every door.
2: I got nothing
1: You got
2: to do.
1: nothing?
2: No.
1: Nah.
2: Terrible
1: Oh,
2: gaze, but
1: any
2: terrible
1: dream.
2: gaze.
0: Terror. I didn't want to say, I didn't want to make any, I didn't want to stereotype, but,
1: Well, surely it has to be something like, no, it won't be Wicked. Any dream will do. No, I think we might have to bow out
0: Oh,
1: without having the answer. I'm
0: do
1: so
0: you want to just
1: sorry.
0: see if the musical theater gods smile upon you? Just is there a musical? Just any musical? Just do you want to just throw it out as a Hail
1: You want
0: Mary
1: to throw out
0: pass?
1: Cats? You want to
2: Throw
1: throw
2: out
1: out
2: cats.
1: cats? He wants to throw out cats.
0: All
1: All right.
0: right,
1: The hubby wants to throw out cats.
0: let's see if Cats is correct. Oh no, but
1: No.
0: points for trying. Liam and the Brains Trust, have a wonderful evening. Thanks for calling in.
1: Thank you so much.
0: Cheers. Bye
1: Cheers.
0: bye. Bye bye. All right, we've lost Liam and the Brains Trust, but that of course means it's your time to shine. Call 1-300-800-222. Which musical features the songs Any Dream Will Do and Close Every Door? I've got a text here from Chris in the Southern Waters saying, "Hi Mark, which musical features those songs? I think every musical has songs with titles like that, don't they?" Sure, okay. But I'll need you to be more specific. And I think we've also got yes, I think Janet has texted in with that. She's got the correct answer as well. So we're going to go now to Michael in Narrabeen. Good evening, Michael.
3: How are you?
0: I am terrific, Michael. What's
3: That's great.
0: what's part of the culture that you've avoided? What haven't you seen?
3: I never caught up with Game of Thrones. I think Lord of the Rings was enough for me. I love that, and just didn't think I could go into any more fantasy.
0: Fair enough, because I mean it's a lot. There's several seasons of it. There's now spin-offs. It's a commitment, and there's the books, of course. So it's whether you want to do that as well. So okay, fair enough, Michael. I understand. Look, I watched the series. I very much enjoyed it, but I won't be another person telling you need to watch it. You've probably had that enough, Michael.
3: Yeah.
0: Musical theatre. How knowledgeable are you about musical theatre?
3: I'm not that much, but this is so familiar to me from my primary school days.
0: Oh, go on.
3: I'm just struggling to remember the artist, but it's Joseph and his amazing Technicolor Dreamcoat.
0: Yes! Fantastic. So you
3: I'd love
0: mentioned
3: to know who the artist was
0: well
3: that
0: the,
3: sang
0: it
3: that.
0: was well so well because it's from the musical by Andrew Lloyd Webber. So that's who composed it, but there have been some of the people that have sung it have been like Donny Osmond, Jason Donovan. They've both played Joseph in different productions, but
3: This is going back before them, even.
0: Oh, further back, all that.
3: An English guy.
0: Well,
3: Anyway,
0: that's
3: it'll
0: stumped
3: come
0: even
3: back
0: me.
3: to me when I get home, I bet.
0: That has stumped even me. So you said you had a sort of primary school connection to it. Was it? Did you see it? Were you in it? What happened there?
3: Oh, I just loved the song. It came up on radio.
0: Oh, right.
3: We're talking 1970s, so it's been around a long time, that play.
0: Well, absolutely. Well, my producer Joe played percussion in a production of Joseph. I played one of the brothers. I don't remember the name of the brother. My memory of being in that show when I was, I think, about 7, was I think at the very end, I think Joseph is an older man, and in the final scene, Joseph was supposed to come out with his cane, and then that would end the show. And I just remember we're all waiting for Joseph to appear. We're all standing there on stage, and we hear the kid playing Joseph shout from the backstage, "Someone's stolen the cane! Can't find the cane!"
3: Oh, no.
0: So that was the end of Joseph and

0: The amazing Technicolor Dreamcoat. So that's well done. So very good. We can move on from that. All right, now this is a film question. Oh gosh, okay, this might be tough. I don't know. Maybe this is in your wheelhouse. Let's find out. There is a very there's a film that came out this year called The Invite that has been very, very well received. And the director is fairly well known. And I want to know who directed the 2026 film The Invite. Michael, do you happen to know this?
1: No, I'm sorry. No, that one's beyond me.
0: That's fair enough. I don't blame you, but you got us out of the Joseph and the Amazing Technicolor Dreamcoat shaped rut that we were in. So thank you very much, Michael. Hope to catch you again.
1: Thanks for having me.
0: Cheers. So yes, we've lost Michael, but it means it's someone else's chance. So 1-300-800-222. Who directed the 2026 film The Invite? Oh, is this going to be tough? I don't know. Let's see. We're going to go to Mary in Hobart. Good evening, Mary.
2: Hello, how are we?
0: I am fantastic. But Mary, I want to know something that you've not watched, not read. What have you just not done?
2: Oh, Star Trek, but I don't think I'm on my own.
0: Has anyone ever tried to sell you on it? Has anyone said, oh, come on, now you just sit down and watch this, or have you managed to escape that?
2: I don't know. I don't have any real Trekkies in my circle, so I've escaped it.
0: You've escaped. Well done. Well, Mary, I don't know, this might be a tough question, but I believe in you, Mary. It's about the 2026 film The Invite. And the question is, who directed it?
2: I think I know.
0: Oh, here we go. Hello.
2: It's on my list. Oh. I want to go and see it. And, so I think it's Olivia Wilde.
0: Could it be Olivia Wilde? Yes. Oh. Thank heavens. Mary, thank you so much. I'd thought that would be too tough, but you've proven me wrong. All right, on we go. So the next question for you, Mary, is it's education related. So in education, what does ATAR stand for, as in the acronym ATAR? What does ATAR stand for?
2: Well,
0: and if you know the answer.
2: My lack of education.
0: Oh, no. Oh, I wouldn't dream of saying that, Mary. If you know the answer, please call 1-300-800-222. But we are with Mary, and we believe in Mary. Mary, what does ATAR stand for?
2: Australian teachers, average.
0: I mean, if this isn't right, it should be. It's very entertaining.
2: It should be.
0: Australian teachers average, and what's the R going to be?
2: Ridiculous.
0: Ridiculous. I'm going to force you to finish it. All right, let's see if that's correct. A solid effort. Thank you, Mary.
2: I'll
0: have a good night.
2: With interest for the answer.
0: Yeah, I bet. All right, cheers. Bye-bye. Bye. All right. Goodbye, Mary. ATAR, what does ATAR stand for? That's your question. 1-300-800-222. We've got Beck in Mount Warrigal has texted in saying, I've never watched an episode of The Kardashians, nor do I care to, but I somehow know way too much about them. Gosh, Beck, doesn't that just describe the age we live in? Yes. Never seen an episode, but I can name... Oh, at least three Kardashians and a few Jenners along the way. Otis texts in, says, never got on the Seinfeld bandwagon. Well, that is very interesting. No time for Seinfeld. Yes, that's quite something. Okay, well, let's see what Lynn, who has called in. Lynn, what have you not seen or read?
3: Family have always asked me to watch Schitt's Creek, and I haven't got round to it yet.
0: Another Schitt's Creek. There we go. This is a little community now that we're building of people who just have not gone up Schitt's Creek with or without a paddle. Lynn, we are stuck on a question about ATAR. So in education, what does ATAR, A-T-A-R, what does ATAR stand for? Lynn, do you happen to know?
3: Not really. I actually rang for the Joseph.
0: Oh, I'm sorry. Well, since we've got you, do you want to sing us a little bit of Any Dream Will Do?
3: No, not really.
0: No, that's all right.
3: You'll lose all your listeners. I don't know. Is it Australian Tertiary Academic Rating?
0: Ooh, I like what you're thinking. Australian Tertiary Academic Rating. Let's see if that is right. Oh, hang on. Oh, no, but that was a noble effort, and I respect that. Lynn, thank you very much for trying. Have a

0: Not all evening. Bye bye. All right, we're losing Lynn. She gave it a good go, though. We are going to go to Dennis in Kirrawee, though. Good evening, Dennis.
1: Well, Mark Humphries, this is an absolute delight.
0: Oh, bless you, Dennis. Thank you so much. Thank you very much.
1: You and Craig Rucastle, I think you're joined at the hip.
0: That's right. I don't know. Yes, I've managed to somehow lose him this evening, but I'll give him your regards. Yes, for those who don't know, I am the public transport correspondent on Craig's breakfast show in Sydney. But yes, Dennis, thank you for that.
1: No, you're a classic, mate. Love your work.
0: Oh, cheers. So, Dennis, I want to know something in the culture that you just haven't consumed. What have you managed to avoid?
1: Seinfeld.
0: Ah, you're a Seinfeld. How extraordinary. So did you – is it something where you've never seen an episode or you've seen just enough?
1: Our children all raved over it, of course.
0: Mm-hmm.
1: And, you know, said this about George and this about the other guy, Martin Luther King or whatever his name was. And you know, it was a ridiculous show,
0: mm-hmm.
1: and people raved over it because it was all about nothing. And I'm saying, well, you go there to be entertained by something, but they don't even make me even squirm, let alone do anything else. It was a ridiculous show. So, thank you. I've always wanted to tell somebody that, and now I have.
0: That's extraordinary. Well, we have Jerry Seinfeld on the line. Jerry, what would you like to say to Deb? That was a strong opinion, Dennis, but I appreciate that. And as I said,
1: I didn't mean to be so strong.
0: No. Oh, please. No, let's light it up on a Friday night. So,
1: yeah, absolutely.
0: Dennis, we are stuck on this question about ATAR. The texts are coming through.
1: Yeah.
0: And I can see
1: Australian tertiary result.
0: Australian tertiary, and we need an A in there, and another A. What do you want to throw in there?
1: Australian tertiary admission.
0: Okay, so Australian tertiary admission. And what's your final word starting with R?
1: Result.
0: Oh, let's see if that's right. Oh!
1: Oh,
0: that hurt.
1: You did that deliberately because you love Seinfeld, didn't you?
0: I wouldn't know. I'm more of a Curb Your Enthusiasm guy. But I, Dennis, no, that breaks my heart because, when you hear the correct answer, you'll kick yourself.
1: I'll spit chips, right?
0: You will. But Dennis, this has been terrific. Thank you for calling
1: in. Yeah, nice to talk to you, Mark. Cheers. Bye.
0: All right, sadly, we are losing Dennis, but it's good news for Vanessa in Cadens. Good evening, Vanessa.
2: Hey, how you going?
0: I am tip top. Vanessa, what have you managed to avoid in the culture? What have you not watched or read?
2: Game of
0: Thrones. Oh, another Game of Thrones.
2: Yeah.
0: So what's your thinking here? Have you consciously avoided it? Is it something you're open to consuming at some point, or are you just never going to do it?
2: Never going to do it, but Jason Momoa, whatever he is.
0: Momoa?
2: Yep. Yeah.
0: He's a bit of all right?
2: He's a bit of all right. So maybe it's on my list, but a long way down. That's what I'm saying.
0: There's plenty of other things you can watch where he takes his shirt off. You'll be fine. There you go. That's a hot tip there. Vanessa, we are so close to getting this question right, and I believe surely this is your moment. The question again is, in education, what does ATAR stand for? ATAR. Vanessa, can you please put us out of our misery?
2: I think I'd hope so because I work at university.
0: Oh, so. God.
2: Wouldn't that be?
0: Your reputation is on the line. Here we go.
2: Oh, God. Turn off the timer. That was my dinner timer. Australian tertiary, the admissions ranking.
0: I'll take that. I think it's just rank, but we'll take rank. Ranking, that's fine. Thank heavens for that. What is for dinner tonight, Vanessa? Ooh.
2: I just thought, I'm going to make a weird combination. I've got leftover risotto and a bit of puff pastry. And I thought, right, I'm going to make a risotto sausage roll.
0: Well, hello. This sounds, okay. Has that ever been done before?
2: I don't know, but it's not looking good.
0: I thought you were about to start a new food trend, but
2: That's what I thought.
0: You've already poo-pooed it, so...
2: We'll see.
0: Call or text us back to let us know how it pans out, Vanessa.
2: We'll do.
0: All right. This means we get to move on to the next question. Thank heavens. Let's do a music clue. I love a music clue. Would you be up for a music clue?
2: All right. Do it.
0: All right. So what have I got here? I want to know the name, name of the song and the band or artist that is performing it. All right, so have I got, here we go, here's our clue. The name of the song and the artist or band performing it. You wear those shoes and I will wear that dress. What is the name of that song and who sings it?
2: Kiss me under the bearded vine. It's got to be Kiss Me, but oh, I don't know the artist, damn it.
0: It's not going to come to you?
2: So close. No, it's not going to come to me.
0: That's all right.
2: It'll help someone else.
0: Oh, there you go. Thank you. That's very generous of you. Well, right. Vanessa, enjoy your, what are we calling it? A puff pastry risotto sausage roll?
2: Risotto sausage roll, and I don't think it'll catch on, but I'll let you know.
0: Thanks so
2: good
0: much.
2: Night, mate. Thank you.
0: Cheers. Bye-bye. Bye. All right. Good luck to Vanessa with her dinner. We're going to go to Lisa in Wollongong. Good evening, Lisa.
3: Hello.
0: Hello, Lisa. What's something in the culture that you haven't got on board with?
3: Country music.
0: Oh, as a whole genre. My goodness, that's a big claim. Oh, we're going to get some texts. Okay, so is there a particular, was there a certain song or experience that put you off it? How did you land at this position?
3: I'm not really sure how it happened. I just, maybe it's the whole cowboy hat thing. I'm not sure, but no. I try to avoid it. I do like some of the older ones. Don't mind a bit of, you know, John Denver. Does he fit into country music? Kenny Rogers, they're okay.
0: Yeah.
3: Maybe it's just the new ones I'm not that keen on.
0: Okay. All right. Well, if anyone has any suggestions for Lisa of new country music that she's just going to fall in love with, please text us. So let's, and that number is 0467-922-702, I should say. We're on a music clue here, Lisa, so I'm going to play you a little snippet of this song. Now, we've had a little bit of help to tell us what the title is, but we need to know the artist. So here is the clue again. You wear those shoes and I will wear that dress. Oh. What is the name of the song and the artist?
3: Okay, so I'm going with the Kiss Me that the previous caller said, and my Baines Trust, I'm hoping he's going to help me here.
4: Sixpence none the richer.
3: Sixpence none the richer, he reckons.
0: Sixpence none the richer. Let's see if that's correct. Ring it, ding, ding.
3: Okay. I just need to mention that last night I went and saw Joseph's Technicolor Dreamcoat.
0: Did you? Where was that?
3: Up at Springwood. It was an awesome production by the Blue Mountains Youth Theatre that we went up there to see it. So I couldn't believe you'd put those songs on. It was great.
0: Oh, that's perfect. Fantastic. Oh, that's marvellous. Had you ever seen Joseph before? Was that your first time?
3: Well, I also had to sing that in high school. So, yes, I knew a lot of the songs.
0: Do you remember the order of the colours? Red and yellow and whatever.
3: Red and yellow and pink and, yes. Anyway, I won't embarrass myself on radio.
0: That's all right. No, that's my job. Now, Lisa, the next question, I think my producer Joe has put this in based on what people have been saying. This is a Star Wars question. So all the people that have not watched Star Wars, even then I think they'd be able to work this one out. So the question is, who voiced Darth Vader in the original Star Wars trilogy, Lisa? Now the gong, just to be clear, it's not us immediately knocking you out. That's just acknowledging this is the final question. So it's
3: you want the person that spoke the voice
0: of Darth Vader in the original Star Wars trilogy. Who was it?
3: Oh man, I should have said Star Wars and country music.
0: Really? Oh gosh.
3: All right. Am I allowed to consult for my brain?
0: Yes, absolutely. For you, Lisa, absolutely.
3: He would be a lot better in this space. James Earl, is it? Jones.
0: James Earl Jones. Let's see. For the ABC fridge magnet and random book from the ABC prize cupboard, was James Earl Jones the voice of Darth Vader in the original Star Wars trilogy? Yes! You've done it! Well done, Lisa. Congratulations.
3: Thank you very much.
0: Lisa,
3: I much prefer the other questions, but I'm pleased my brain trust came through.
0: Oh, that's magnificent. Now, you know, because an additional prize for you, this is thrilling, you get to choose which song we're going to play next choice out of two. It's the two songs that we played as music clues. So you can have either the one you got correct, which was Kiss Me by Sixpence None the Richer, or you can have Cigarettes Will Kill You by

0: Ben Lee. What would you like to go with?
1: Oh, let's go with a bit of Ben Lee.
0: Bit of Ben Lee. All right. Well, Lisa, stay on the line. My producer, Joe, will take your details and get that those prizes out to you. Thank you, everyone, who joined us for the quiz tonight. And here is Ben Lee.

0: Ben Lee, Cigarettes Will Kill You. We're coming up to the news and sticking with Australian music. Hoodoo Gurus frontman Dave Faulkner will be with us after the news. He's been a vocal critic of AI, so we'll be talking about that. And also we're going to hear some new music as well from producer Joe Vissa in our next hour. But first, news time.
1: ABC News, I'm Eliza Getzy. The Senate inquiry into triple zero outages has wrapped up a hearing today in Canberra where Telstra executives were grilled for hours. Business reporter Adelaide Miller was listening in.
2: Telstra's chief executive Vicky Brady has confirmed human error was involved in the nationwide outage last week.
3: We now believe this occurred because of an intentional design change that had previously been made to the equipment to fix an earlier fault.
2: Telstra confirmed it was provided several warnings over a number of years by its manufacturer to update its software, but

0: sided against it because the telco wasn't using that part of the server. An investigation is underway by both Telstra and the telco regulator.
1: The Anti-Semitism Royal Commission has today heard universities were warned about so-called violent behaviour by outsiders who had infiltrated pro-Palestine university protests. Georgia Lenton-Williams has the details.
2: Mary Russell from the Tertiary Education Quality and Standards Agency told the Commission there were concerns about increasing violence as a result of people who weren't part of the university community attending protests on campuses in 2024. The inquiry has heard vice-chancellors were concerned about anti-Semitic behaviour at protest encampments, but were unsure how to resolve the matter peacefully. Dr. Russell said her agency wrote to universities suggesting measures to block outsiders, like checking identification cards and calling the police.
1: Moira Deeming's political career with the Victorian Liberals is over after the party's state executive voted to revoke the MP's candidacy for the November election. The party disendorsed Mrs. Deeming this evening. She had alleged her party room colleague, Matthew Guy, had assaulted her at a community event in May. Police reviewed CCTV and said no offence was detected. Mrs. Deeming refused to apologise, saying she had made the allegation in good faith. One of the survivors of a mass methanol poisoning incident in Laos says the charges expected to be laid on those responsible are completely inadequate. Local authorities are expected to announce they'll seek charges that only attract a cumulative jail term of up to 1 year and a $1,600 fine over the deaths of six tourists, including two Australians. Bethany Clark lost her best friend, Simone White, and says while she can't control the investigation, she can help prevent future deaths through her charity.
3: Hopefully we're going to be registered as a charity in the UK and have chapters in various parts of the world too. But ultimately we're working with other survivors and trying to get this awareness out there. And our long-term goal is to really fund testing strips.
1: Newly elected British MP Andy Burnham is expected to be named leader of the country's Labour Party in coming hours and the UK's Prime Minister on Monday. The Makerfield MP is due to be confirmed as Keir Starmer's successor at a special party conference in London. Mr. Burnham returned to Parliament last month and is now set to become Britain's seventh Prime Minister in a decade. Back home, Victoria's Teachers Union will decide whether or not to go ahead with a statewide strike next week, with members set to vote on the government's latest pay offer. Sasha Payne reports.
4: The new offer would bring the pay rise for support staff in line with that offered to teachers and principals, an increase of 28 to 32% over 4 years, along with improved conditions. The union met on Friday afternoon to discuss the revised offer, resolving to put it to a vote of members. The ballot will close on Tuesday. Should the offer be accepted, a 24-hour stop work planned for next Thursday will not go ahead. However, the offer will still need to be put to a vote of all public school staff.
1: Disability advocates say Uber passengers shouldn't have to pay more for needing assistance. Uber has reversed a decision to charge a $5 fee for its Uber Assist service. The fee was introduced in May, sparking outcry from passengers and disability advocates. Blind passenger Scott Grimley says he's been refused 19 Uber trips in recent years while travelling with his guide dog.
5: Why would I want to use a service if they're just going to charge us extra for nothing? It was discriminatory and it's going to be more of a burden on people with a disability to pay out even more money to go the same distance as everybody else.
1: And a new report has crowned Melbourne the world's most expensive city for cigarettes and beer, with Sydney following in second place. The Mapping the World's Prices report, published by Deutsche Bank, compares cost of living data in 69 cities across six continents, with Sydney and Melbourne the two Australian cities on the list. Zurich and Geneva tied for the most expensive cities in the world overall, followed by Tel Aviv, New York and San Francisco. And you're up to date with all the latest from ABC News.
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8: Yes, hello there. Thank you very much for joining me this evening. Mark Humphreys with you. Coming up shortly, Hoodoo Gurus frontman Dave Faulkner will be with us. He's been a vocal critic of artificial intelligence and its use of copyrighted music. So you'll hear his thoughts on the latest announcement from the Prime Minister with regards to that. Also this hour, how are you doing at getting up in the morning during the cold winter months? And are you exercising as much as you might do in the summer months? Or is it all just a bit too hard? Well,

0: Now, in that speech delivered at the University of Sydney, he outlined how he hopes Australia will get on board with adopting AI and the business it can bring with it, and also how he hopes to avoid some of the challenges that may arise. Now, I'd love to get your thoughts on this. You can call on 1300 800 222 or send a text on 0467 922 702. Do you think we should welcome AI investment with open arms, or are you more cautious than that? Well, Australian artists have said that they want a seat around the table at the Office of AI, and Dave Faulkner, frontman of the band Hoodoo Gurus and critic of AI's use of copyrighted material, joins me now to explain just what that might look like. Dave Faulkner, welcome to Weekend Evenings.
1: Hi, Mark. Thanks for having me on.
0: Oh, thrilled to have you. So, Dave, how is AI currently being used with regard to Australian music? What's the sort of lay of the land at the moment?
1: Well, The Atlantic magazine, which is a fairly prestigious magazine in the US, did an expose recently on the use of music to train the AI models, and several of the these giant tech corporations have been using a lot of a copyrighted music. Wholesale it basically as much as they can put their hands on, and turns out a lot of Australian artists have been caught up in that whole net of works they're using to train, and including my band. We had 145 of our songs, which I think is probably our entire recorded output, actually. actually it showed up in several searches of various language models. So we're being used to kind of like basically compete with ourselves by having someone pretend to be the Hoodoo Gurus if someone asked them to.
0: God. So, I mean, how did that make you feel when you discovered that? What was that like?
1: Well, I could see it coming, but at the same time, it's very, sobering when it actually literally is true and you have evidence of it. I mean, you can only suspect it, but they basically being caught with their hands in the cookie jar, in a sense, by this magazine. And there's a great little handy app that they designed, which people can type in any name to see if, some of their favorite artists, or in the case of me, my work, has actually been used. So it's incredible how widespread this is, and just no holds barred, really.
0: I'm not endorsing what I'm about to say, but did you go and see what AI produced if you put in a prompt of,
1: I have never done that. I do remember way back, actually, probably a couple of years ago, perhaps, when this first started coming up, Nick Cave was presented by one of his fans, a Nick Cave lyric created by AI, by ChatGPT or something. And it was just appalling. It was, full of all these sorts of, biblical references and things like that, which, are signifiers of Nick's work, but were done in a meaningless way that was just kind of rubbish, and not gibberish, but, it seemed to make sense. But it was just soulless and had no real intellect behind it. It was just a simulation in a sense. And so that's as far as I believe it's ever gotten. I mean, the things I've heard, they're kind of passable in terms of, they sound like music and the lyrics sound like lyrics. But when you sort of examine them closely enough to, actually listen to them and try to get some kind of, nutrition out of it, intellectual sort of nourishment, there's nothing there. It's just kind of like they're mostly what I call list songs.
0: Oh, yes.
1: Where they just have a list of a variety of ways of saying the same thing over and over. And, it's a list of, there's one I saw about getting old sucks. And so it's all these sort of things about getting old. And, it doesn't really crystallize because there's no actual emotion there. It's just, as I say, a simulation.
0: Mm-hmm. Well, that's very well put. In terms of the federal government and their announcement this week, how do you feel they're doing? Do you feel that they've done enough to acknowledge these problems, at least in their initial outline?
1: Well, they've said so. I mean, that's exactly what the Prime Minister did say, and that we're very gratified for that, because it seemed before that statement that everything was on the table as being up for grabs, and that was the warning signs that were being shown by, because these companies were demanding this. They wanted our copyright laws to basically be abandoned in favour of them just being able to take whatever they wanted, and they create a fund which people were going to be supposedly going to get a royalty or something out of, like, thanks for nothing. You've taken all our work. It's cost you nothing to produce other than just to use our work as the sound of what you do as well as the substance of what you do. And then you say, here's a little bit for you as well. I mean, and how that, that was such a completely ridiculous system. But they've not really given us anything. They just let us keep what is actually ours, So we're happy for that, but we're not exactly, popping champagne.

0: in so to speak.
1: I mean, this, I don't want to put you on the spot here, but if you came across one of these tech guys, like, and I shouldn't just assume that they're guys.
0: But don't start me on that one.
1: No, but like, yeah, what would you want to say to them? Because I think it's a mindset that I think to you and I, and to I think a lot of people listening, is incomprehensible.
0: It's not at all incomprehensible. We know exactly what these people are about.
1: Well,
0: they're about making a lot of money, and you know, they're supposedly going to invest all this money, but they want us to do that for them, and they want also get it, you know, to have zero running costs, and in fact for us to cover that as well. I mean, they're colonizing our world, basically, or you know, in a sense, it's a hostile takeover in many ways, you know, and they're just saying, you know, well, you know, get with the new way, baby. You know, you don't own it, and you don't own anything. We do. We own everything, all the tools of the new economy, and you're basically going to lift holding nothing in your hands. And I don't buy into that whole mythos.
1: The Australian Recording Industry Association, or ARIA, Chief Executive Annabel Heard said she hoped that there was space for the creative sector to contribute to the Office of AI. What role do you think that an industry body like ARIA could play here?
0: Well, I think that'd be pivotal. I mean, they represent obviously some very huge commercial interests, and you know, the music industry itself, in all its many forms, is one of the major wealth generators. And I don't mean people getting rich, but it basically is an engine of the economy that is not given enough credit. People just, you know, talk about mining and, you know, all sorts of other things, you know, and sport, whatever. Music is bigger than a lot of these things, and certainly that money stays in the community. It doesn't go overseas to some sort of shareholder in, you know, at a Swiss tax haven or something like that. These are local jobs, and all the ancillary things that happen, you know, that are generated by live music and recorded music that go, you know, through ripple throughout the whole economy. You know, taxi drivers, you know, food vendors, you name it. It's just such an incredible generator, and you know, so I think someone like ARIA is a very important person at the table, because they speak for a lot of money and a lot of you know, Australian well-being and economically.
1: And when it comes to independent artists, do you think that industry bodies do enough to represent their interests?
0: Well, by representing the interests of all musicians, in a sense, by maintaining our legal rights and the notions of what is the basis of the way we make money in the first place from our works, such as, you know, copyright in the music, such that, you know, if someone wants to you know, have a restaurant and playing music, they have to pay a small license fee for the right to play music. And some people find that quite kind of strange, you know, because they think, well, I bought the CD, say, and you know, I'm just turning the radio on. But you know, you electricity is the same thing. No one sort of thinks you can generate your own electricity, and you know, so you get the electricity and you pay for it. Well, music is a similar thing. It costs money to make, and you're using it to make your business more attractive and to sell things, and you should pay a little bit of money back, and it's not very much in those sort of license fees. And independent artists profit just as mainstream artists as well, you know. And it's really a whole box and dice, and you can't really pass it off and say, like, oh, well, you know, only the major people are going to get any benefit, because that's not true.
1: Mm-hmm. You're listening to Dave Faulkner, frontman of the band Hoodoo Gurus, and we're speaking about the use of AI with regard to copyrighted material, and needless to say, we're not fond of it.
0: Well, you know, you talked about the commissioner. I mean, I have no knowledge of what this even means, but I'm very sceptical, because, I mean, to me it almost sounds like that's someone that's going to be trying to figure out a way to make AI kind of come to the table and, you know, make it palatable to us all. Why isn't just, you know, some sort of government committee going to do this? We don't need someone who's actually representing AI to us. I just find the whole notion about, I think maybe an ombudsman of AI, maybe, you know, someone that's going to actually look at the impact and how it can negatively influence people, that might be more useful. But just someone who's a commissioner to kind of, like, in a sense, be the Trojan horse to let them in the back door, in my opinion, I mean, I'm kind of worried about that as well.
1: We've got a text here from beloved musician and broadcaster Lindsay McDougall saying, hell yes, Dave Faulkner, preach. There you go.
0: Well, Lindsay's a very good man, and he understands all facets of the industry. He himself was one of the most independent artists you can speak, you know, can imagine, and is a very intelligent man as well. And anything that Lindsay's for, I'm pretty sure will be kosher with me as well.
1: wanted to know, Dave, is there any other change, in you, thinking about your career, any other change that has had anywhere near as much of an impact on the music industry as AI has the potential to?
0: Well, streaming. So this is kind of another development from that model. So first it was streaming where they pay you a fraction of a royalty compared to what a sale would be on a CD or, you know, any other physical media. That whole basis of our economic well-being has basically been decimated. And, you know, people they always have made most money from playing live. It's always been true and always will be true. But certainly that has been a real change, and those royalties have really shrunk. You know, I mean, at the same time, you know, the argument is that you know, someone owning a CD only buy it once, and the stream, if they have an artist they love and they keep playing it, then obviously you're getting multiple streams of the same song, and eventually it might equal the same amount of money, but it doesn't generally do that. It's a fraction. It's like 0.02 cents or something.
1: Oh, right,
0: You know, for a stream or something. And, you know, it's like someone can get millions of streams and they get $5,000. You know, you sell a million albums, there's a lot more money than that.
1: I'm sure you don't need the ego boost because, you know, you're obviously a legend of the music scene, but are you someone who occasionally goes to Spotify and just goes, how many streams have we got there?
0: I have looked. I mean, you know, we're not one of the more, you know, giant streaming bands, but we do okay. You know, we didn't allow our music to be streamed for a very, very long time, in fact. We were one of the last holdouts in many ways of the mainstream artists that you can imagine, mainly because we thought that the economic basis was so shoddy that we didn't care to collude in our own subjugation. So we just said, you know, steal our music, we don't care, you know, we'd rather you do that than us, you know, sell it for you know, through these pirates, basically. Or, you know, I think them as pirates, but we do stream it now, and you know, we do get some income and all that sort of thing, so we have gotten with the program. And it's the fact that most people do listen to their music that way these days, and we had to be, you know, get a bit real about it. So whether it's free or whether we're getting a fraction of what it's worth is better than nothing, I suppose, you know.
1: So in terms of, yes, what the Prime Minister has announced or what he's outlining, is there a kind of, I don't know, best case scenario? What are you hoping to see from the government? What would you like to...
0: Well, I mean, if I had a voice in government, I would be asking the questions that, you know, David Pocock's asking, you know, where is our sovereign interest in all of this? You know, we all know what the multinationals and the tech bros and the shareholders want for their various companies they own. They want to get something for nothing, and they don't care what the rest of us think about it. But you know, where is Australian you know, ingenuity being protected, and where is the money going to stay on shore rather than go off to some other, you know, notional you know, company, as I say, in a tax shelter somewhere? I mean, these are fictional, in a sense, producers. They don't actually make anything physical, so they could pretend to be anywhere in the world. And I think part of the reason they're putting all these data centers everywhere is basically because they know if they try to put it all in one place, no one could sustain it. I mean, they couldn't get enough power or water or land to do all that in one place, so they're basically throwing it everywhere, you know, and everywhere that they can persuade someone and hold out this carrot of, oh, it's great innovation, this just dream you're going to have all these benefits from. I mean, it's all a nonsense, in my opinion. It's just a model where they're just basically leeching off every developed society. So that's, anyway, I'm sort of on my high horse here.
1: No, but this is what we've invited you to.
0: So that's one of the things I think about anyway. And you know, obviously music industry in many ways is the canary in the coal mine. Canaries are a good sort of apt one for us. But, you know, many other industries are going to have the same problem, which is that people want to basically take away your right to do what you do and not give you anything for it. And they'll say, we can do it better and have no people we have to pay for it.
1: And at the moment, if any artists out there listening who are worried about their music being used by AI, is there anything they can do at the moment?
0: I don't think there is. I mean, obviously, you know, but there is something that governments can do. They can make it impossible. We've seen what the government has done now with the access to social media for kids. They can make laws, and those companies have to respect it. You know, you can say, no, you aren't allowed to, you know, have AI music that uses, for example, Australian artists as being one of the search terms. They could make that a rule. And, you know, we could put pressure on the streaming platforms to actually not reward AI for this wholesale theft. I mean, we've seen that Tidal, which is a great streaming platform. It does CD quality streaming, by the way, ladies and gentlemen, you're interested. and they do not pay AI music. They've made a rule that they won't be funding it, so to speak, on the work of real music. And same with Bandcamp, which is the one that, speaking of independent artists, is a huge place for independent artists to get their work out. You know, mum and dad can put a record out on Bandcamp and, you know, 10 friends could buy it. But, you know, it's just as available as, you know, Prince's records or something. So it's a big equalizer, Bandcamp. And they don't pay AI music either. Obviously, they've got to identify it and be certain of their ground. But to my mind, it's not that hard to distinguish, because I've heard a bit of it and it's pretty obvious that it's not human. but the other ones like Spotify, Apple Music, they need to be forced to get on board with this too, because if you take away the economic basis for this thievery, it won't happen.
1: Mm. Well, Dave Faulkner, thank you for your passion, thank you for the music, and thank you for joining us on Weekend Evenings.
0: Thank you, Mark.
1: Cheers. That was Dave Faulkner, frontman of the band Hoodoo Gurus. And, well, I think we should play some Hoodoo Gurus, shouldn't we? Here we go.
2: Estimated time of arrival, 9:30 a.m. Being up.

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1: This is Evenings with Mark Humphreys.
2: It sure is. Well, are you someone who exercises regularly? Or do you find that your healthy habits peak in summer and maybe drop off a little when the temperature does the same? Well, Professor Shelley Keating from the University of Queensland School of Human Movement and Nutrition Scientists is here to tell us how we can stay fit and active year round, especially when it feels harder to leave the comfort of your blankets. But I want to hear from you too. What are your tips for getting out of bed on a cold morning? Do you set the alarm earlier? Producer Joe told me he throws the blankets off immediately to try and shock himself awake. I don't know, has anyone else tried that? For me, what gets me up in the morning is just fear of being fired. That seems to be enough for me. But let us know how you do it by calling 1-300-800-222, or you can send me a text on 0467-922-702. But let's go to the expert, Professor Shelley Keating. Welcome to Weekend Evenings.
3: Thanks very much. It's lovely to join you.
2: So, at this time of year when it's getting colder, speaking for myself, my exercise has sadly dropped off. Is that common? Is that what we're seeing? Do people tend to exercise less in the colder months?
3: Yeah, absolutely. So winter presents two key challenges. It's colder and it's darker. And so both of those things can really impact on people's exercise behaviours.
2: Have you managed to avoid this? Shelley, how are you doing?
3: Yeah, well, I must admit I do. I mean, I have some really clear strategies in place because it is harder for me to exercise. I guess the full disclaimer is I do live in Brisbane, so our temperatures don't really drop too much below into the single digits, so we don't get as cold. But gosh, it does get harder in the colder mornings.
2: But does it also get too hot? I mean, does it go the other way? Does it get too hot that you then, in terms of going for a run or something, that's off-putting in its own way?
3: Yeah, definitely. I mean, you have to get up early and get in before the heat in Brisbane, for sure.
2: So when we sort of drop off for months at a time, what's the effect of that? What are the benefits of trying to maintain a year-round active lifestyle?
3: Yeah, well, I mean, exercise is so many profound benefits on almost every cell, organ and tissue in the human body. So it's one of the most important things we can be doing for our health. And the key for sustained health benefits is consistency. So even having, a month, 2 months off, it might not seem like that big a deal, but you can have, quite drastic changes and reversals of your fitness in that amount of time. So the key is just doing enough, doing as much as you can to sustain the benefit.
2: And so do you have any tips on how people can still make time to prioritize exercise and, fit it into their schedule during these months?
3: Yeah, absolutely. So I guess one of the challenges is the darkness. And so people do need to consider, safety. So if you might need to exercise with friends or with people to make sure it's, a sort of safer environment, and to consider things like wearing torches and lights just to make sure, cars and things like that are aware that you're there. So if you are still keeping with your routine and getting up in the mornings, it's sort of more considering safety and then having your gear laid out, making it as easy as possible to make the right decision, which is getting up and exercising rather than staying in bed.
2: I really like that one. That's certainly been helpful for me at times. It's just knowing the gear is there, like your previous self, the self that existed the day before has done that. They've done that for you. They've made it as easy as possible for you. So just capitalize on that. That's fantastic. And in terms of, for those who don't want to go outside, in terms of practical indoor exercise, to escape the cold, but do you have any sort of recommendations there?
3: Yeah, you can do full home-based routines and full home-based workouts, and you can do both aerobic conditioning and resistance-based muscle strengthening conditioning. I do hear a lot of people say, I've got an exercise bike, but often they're located in the garage, which is often less welcoming and cold. And so I would really encourage those of you who do have, gear in the garage to bring it into something more welcoming. So, maybe where you can view a TV or listen to music and somewhere a bit more welcoming in the winter months to be doing the aerobic exercise. But even things like body weight exercises, using, push-ups and tricep dips and squats and using some basic equipment that you might be able to have, you can do full body routines in the home environment.
2: I don't know, this is perhaps too broad a question for us to be able to grapple with this evening, but in terms of, because obviously exercise is not going to be the same for everyone. I don't know if you have any particular recommendations for different age groups or anything you can sort of expand on there.
3: Yeah, well, I guess, I often get asked, well, what's the best type of exercise to do? And the

0: the first answer to that, it really depends on what you're trying to achieve. And the second answer to that is the best type is always the one that you're going to enjoy and actually do. But in terms of what might suit, say, you know, older people, I think it's really important to focus on strength and balance as a real key. So doing some, you know, whole body exercises that might mimic things like getting up and down out of chairs, up and down stairs. Really functional exercises can be important to maintain muscle health and also bone health. But at the same time, it's really important to keep our heart and lungs strong, you know, prevent cardiovascular disease and keeping cardiorespiratory fitness high. So that's your heart and lung fitness high can have really profound health benefits.
1: I'm curious, it's a very specific question. Where do you stand on the, I have a couple of friends who swear by the cold shower in the morning, that instant wake up. Where do you stand on that?
0: Well, I don't personally do it. I haven't read robust evidence around its benefits, but there's a lot of anecdotal evidence and there might be some you know, initial evidence that it can be beneficial for some aspects of vascular health. Mm-hmm. But I think it takes the brave of heart to really do it. And I think you can get just as many benefits from, you know, doing some exercise and remembering that the coldness associated with exercising, the cold is only temporary. So exercise warms you up from the inside. And, you know, sometimes I recommend for people to do the warm up inside. So do your muscle warming up and feel warm before you head out. And then you can start to, you know, layer down and whatnot. So just warming up inside before heading out to the cold. And then it can be quite refreshing because your body is warm once you start to get into your exercise routine.
1: That's great. Oh, fantastic. I'm now gone from trying to help the audience to now just getting advice for myself really here. So thank you for that, Professor Keating. We are speaking to Professor Shelley Keating, who's got wonderful advice for you. So if you want to call in with any questions or text with any questions, you can call 1-300-800-222 or text 0467-922-702. And do you also encourage people to, I'm curious about the social element of exercising. There are like run clubs and things like that. Do you think being part of social things does help motivate people to sort of be consistent, or do people still just drop out at the same rate as if they were doing it on their own?
0: I think social support is really key for accountability. So when we talk to people about, you know, barriers or enablers to exercise, accountability always comes up as a key priority. But that can be accountability to yourself or your own personal goal. So some people really are self-driven and they'll enter an event or they'll work toward a personal goal. But many of us do like working out with other people in that sort of social nature. It can also be, you know, things like park walk or park run, where you're engaging with community members. You might not know them and you might be doing your own thing, but it's that accountability to a social commitment, I think, is really important.
1: And Shelley, if you don't mind me asking a very personal question here, but do you occasionally have periods where you just can't be bothered, or you really, have you worked it out? Have you managed to work out how to maintain the enthusiasm year round?
0: Yeah, I'm lucky to really enjoy exercise. My biggest challenge, like probably many of the listeners, is time, balancing family and work commitments. But I always just try to look at my week and look for opportunities to be physically active. And on the really busy days where it's really hard to fit in, you just sort of look at opportunities to, we often talk about exercise snacks. So what can we fit in short, sharp times where I don't need to get changed into my full athletic gear? You know, whether it's I've got 5 minutes between meetings, I can go out and go up and down the 5 flights of stairs in my office. What ways can I quickly increase my heart rate? Maybe I can do a handful of calf raises in my office just to break up that sitting time. So I do really try and be conscious of being physically active as much as I can.
1: Terrific. And obviously, again, when it's cold, it can be, you can feel a bit down during these colder months. But going and exercising, it can lift your mood, can't it?
0: Absolutely. And I think there's a lot of evidence to show that exercise is as effective as some of the leading medications for managing things like depression and mood. So it's one of the best things you can for your mood. So again, knowing how good you feel after exercise or even during for some people can be a key motivator just to get you over that threshold of getting out and getting started.
1: Professor Keating, this has been genuinely very helpful advice. So thank you very much for helping us all out here on Weekend Evenings.
0: You're very welcome.
1: Cheers. That was Professor Shelley Keating from the University of Queensland's School of Human Movement and Nutrition Sciences.
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1: Well, that was Shout to the Top by Style Council. But if you're someone who's saying, well, Mark, that's all well and good to play the Style Council, but what's hip? What's happening? What's going on? Well, that's why we've got our resident cool dude, Joe Visser, to tell us what is happening in contemporary music. Good evening, Joe.
2: Well, that would be the newest song on your playlist, wouldn't it, Mark? And also, resident cool dude, that's been my favourite intro so far, and I might request it going forward from any other programs.
1: Oh, they should be happy to oblige. Now, Joe, Phoebe Bridgers is now, she's going on tour, and she's got a specific demand, is that right?
2: Yes. So Phoebe Bridgers has re-emerged. She's about to release her first solo album in about 6 years. She did a bit of a side project in the middle with some other sort of folky singer-songwriters from America that was called Boy Genius. But yeah, she's got a new album coming out in August, and she is touring it with the stipulation that every show she plays will be phone-free, just like it is 1985 with the Style Council.
1: So when you say phone-free, do you have to surrender your phone when you arrive and put it into a plastic bag?
2: Yeah, so as I believe it to be, there is you get issued with a pouch on arrival, and the pouch you put your phone into, and then it locks up and you can't use it. And I was wondering, I would love to get the listeners' thoughts on this. 1-300-800-222 is the number to call, because I am younger than you and possibly some of our listeners, in the sense that I've never really known a world where gigs were truly phone free. You know, I'm not someone who loves to take photos or videos at gigs, because I think I'm never going to look at them. You know, I would much rather enjoy the song and the performance in the moment, because I'm not going to scroll through a whole 2 minute song. If I want to hear the song, I'm not going to watch my terrible video of it. I'm going to go and listen to it, you know. And it's interesting because, you know, at live music events, it's so acceptable for people to sort of film the whole thing, but you wouldn't go to a play and film bits of it,
1: no.
2: You know, nor a musical, nor, you know, a film. So I'm not necessarily opposed to the idea of this phone-free gig. I think, you know, being a little bit more in the moment never does us a bit of harm.
1: That is interesting, yes, because as you mentioned, yes, you're seeing a stage show and whipping the phone out, you'll be kicked out. Whereas we seem to have just embraced the idea of, yeah, we're at a concert and phone's out and that's fine.
2: Yeah. How do you feel about this?
1: Oh, I mean, I don't think I was ever, when I go to concerts, I don't think I'm ever really using my phone. The only time I can remember doing it was when I saw Phil Collins when awesome. He last toured. Very on brand for me. And my favorite Phil Collins song is Something Happened on the Way to Heaven. It's got that incredible beginning. Maybe we can bring that up later on.
2: I think we can find a bit of that in the system.
1: Thank you. Yeah, the first, you know, 20-odd seconds of Something Happened on the Way to Heaven, to me, is heaven. And so when that kicked up, I was like, I do want to just record that. I do just want to have a record of that. So I've got the first, you know, 30 seconds of that song from Phil Collins performing live. But other than that, I was...
2: And how often do you revisit it?
1: It's nice to know it's there, Joe, is the point.
2: Well, that's nice. Yeah, that is nice. That is.
1: You know, it's not for me now. It's years from now as I'm looking back. And
2: fantastic.
1: I'm sure I'll get around to it. So... Okay, so Phoebe Bridgers. So yes, we'd love to know people's thoughts, your thoughts about this. Yes, as Joe said, you can call 1-300-800-222 or text 0467-922-702. What do you think about surrendering your phone or locking it up in a bag so that you don't play with it during the concert? Shall we hear some Phoebe Bridgers?
2: Let's hear a bit of Phoebe. This is Lost Boys by Phoebe Bridgers.

0: Lost Boys by Phoebe Bridgers. We're talking about the use of phones during concerts. Phoebe Bridgers, she's going on tour. She says, put them away. Put them away. We've got a text here from Led in Bankstown. Hello, Led. Saying, I've never pulled out my phone during fireworks. My favourite part of fireworks, besides fireworks themselves, is momentarily observing people recording the fireworks with their phones, knowing they will never look at the besieged video after a week. Similar to Mark, just want to enjoy the show and be phone free. Also, what's this Phil Collins Heaven song? Now I definitely need to look the Heaven song up. Well, Joe, we'll get that. We'll play a bit of Phil Collins.
1: We can deliver on that promise, I think. And yes, Led, I think you've hit the nail on the head there. That was Lost Boys by Phoebe Bridgers. One of the few videos that you might be able to see of that was Phoebe appeared on Jimmy Fallon the other night, and she was backed entirely by a band of 8 to 14-year-olds, which I thought was incredible. They were all like fabulous musicians, because Lost Boys, they never grow up.
0: As oh, of course. Goes.
1: And let's go now from Lost Boys to The Boys, that is B-U-O-Y-S, who are naturally an all-female band. They're from Sydney, and they've got a new single out today called Welcome to My Brain from their upcoming album Concrete Cowboy. And I do wonder if that's named after the colloquial Concrete Cowboy. Have you heard this term before, Mark?
0: You'll have to expand on this, Joe. I'm deeply ignorant.
1: The Concrete Cowboy, as far as I'm aware, is the type of individual who wears perhaps a leather boot that you might see on a farmer or a cowboy, but only traipses down the main street of a major city, you know, drives a big four-wheel drive that's never seen dirt in its life, you know. Right. It's a sort of, performance of masculinity that tends to inhabit the inner suburbs of some of our metropolitan cities. The Boys' new album called Concrete Cowboy, produced by Chris Collins, who some people may know from producing Matt Corby's stuff. The Boys recently, or not so recently, but within living memory, toured with Hoodoo Gurus.
0: Oh.
1: And of course, we had Dave Faulkner on just moments ago speaking about AI music.
0: And Hoodoo Gurus, were they the first group that you saw live?
1: They were the first group that I saw live. So I was very stoked to have a quick chat with Dave this evening. I saw them the Enmore Theatre. It was a lineup. And this is not showing my age. This was kind of a revisiting tour as such. But it was Hoodoo Gurus, UMI, Jebediah, and Adelita from Magic Dirt. So it was fantastic.
0: Don't you love a lineup up like that? I mean, that takes me back to when I saw it was called The Best Disco in Town, and it was The Village People, KC and the Sunshine Band, Hot Chocolate, Gloria Gaynor, Boney M, and an Australian ABBA tribute band called Avalanche. But enough about that. Okay, so you've got a song from The Boys that you would like us to play.
1: Yes, this one is called Welcome to My Brain from The Boys.
0: Good title.

0: Welcome to My Brain by The Boys. It's a recommendation from our producer, Joe Visser. Great title. Welcome to my...
1: Thanks for having me in your brain and on your show, Weekend Evenings, Mark Humphreys. I've got one more selection for us this evening. It's the new one from Julia Jacklin. And this one is featuring a vocal duo, sort of folky duo from Victoria called The Maze, who I must admit I hadn't heard an awful lot about until they appeared on this track from Julia called I Wish. For those who don't know, Julia Jacklin is... I think should be one of Australia's national songwriters. She is fantastic. She's originally from the Blue Mountains of New South Wales. She's released three albums so far with a fourth on the way very soon. This is the second single off that upcoming album. It's called I Wish, and this is Julia Jacklin featuring The Maze.

0: I Wish by Julia Jacklin. That's the final recommendation this evening from our resident cool dude, Joe Visser. Thank you, Joe. And we're coming up to news time in our final hour on weekend evenings. We're going to be looking at this Sunday night's episode of Compass, which deals with voluntary assisted dying. We're going to be speaking to a woman whose mother chose VAD, and we're going to be talking about that experience and the journey that they went on using that. Author Ariane Beeston will be with us. She has written a new young adult novel set in the cutthroat world of junior ballet. And if you don't know what to do with the food in your freezer, if you need suggestions about, what should be in that freezer? What is a good thing to put in there? Alex K. Cooks is going to have some advice for you. And I imagine you can call in and text with questions of, should I put this in the freezer? Is this a good idea? Or should I just chuck it? So you can call in our next hour after the news. And I mentioned before about having recorded when I went to see Phil Collins, the opening 30 seconds or so of Something Happened on the Way to Heaven, and Led from Bankstown, wanted to hear that. And so just for Led's sake, let's have a little listen to the start of Something Happened on the Way to Heaven. And you've just got to accept that this is a banger, and you can understand why I recorded this. All right, a bit of this and then into the news. You know what? That was missing the start, and I'm not going to tolerate that. So I'm not going to... I'm not going to play that. I'm going to find a better version for you because you deserve it, Led. we've missed the drum solo at the start, nevertheless. All right, now, where are we? This is live radio, so we'll find a better version of that. But as I say, yes, so that topic, those topics we've got coming up, including voluntary assisted dying, if that is something that you want to, if you've had any experience with, perhaps in your family, if it's something that's being considered, you can certainly call in and discuss that with us on 1-300-800-222, or if you prefer to text 0467-922-702. Also, I'd love to know if you ever were involved in ballet. Do you have any stories about that experience? Because based on this book, sounds like it could be pretty competitive. All right, it's news time.
1: ABC News, I'm Eliza Getzy. Telstra has blamed last week's network outage on failures in its maintenance procedures. The telco's executives were grilled today by a Senate inquiry over the outage, which blocked more than 600 000 calls and caused widespread problems on transport and payment networks. Telstra says a fix to an earlier fault was not properly documented and a crucial software update not performed. Its CEO, Vicky Brady, has conceded the telco is at fault.
2: This is clearly unacceptable. If maintenance work can trigger this kind of outage, it suggests our controls were not good enough.
1: Victorian Liberal Party executives have voted to disendorse controversial MP Moira Deeming, but she may be facing a new battle, this time to avoid bankruptcy. Ethan Seidemann reports.
3: Moira Deeming's political career as a Liberal is over, with party executives voting unanimously to take her off the ballot. Ultimately, it was Mrs. Deeming's refusal to apologise for a dismissed assault allegation against colleague Matthew Guy that was the last straw for the party. Mrs. Deeming now faces possible bankruptcy proceedings from businessman Hilton Grudgeon, who funded her successful defamation action against John Pesutto. He's seeking to access the payout from that action, but the funds are being

0: held in a trust amid an internal Liberal battle. Mr. Grudgeon says his actions should not be interpreted as hostility towards Mrs. Deeming.
1: It's unclear so far how many casualties there are after a big landslide that occurred in China's southwestern Chongqing province. At least 8 people are trapped by the landslide and have been rescued. Alison Horn has more from Beijing.
2: We don't know if there have been any fatalities at the moment, but given the scale of that landslide, I think it will be likely that some people have been killed. One man that we spoke with said that he was at his auto repair shop, which is about 50 metres away from the scene. When he saw the landslide happen, he said there were several cars and people in the area. They were buried. He doesn't know what's happened to them, just that they've became trapped under the mud.
1: Meanwhile, China has rejected allegations by US President Donald Trump that US intelligence had covered up extensive Chinese interference in the 2020 presidential elections. The BBC's Nick Johnson has more.
3: Donald Trump's claims of Chinese meddling are malicious smears, which have long been proven to be groundless, Foreign Ministry spokesperson Lin Zhen said. At a regular media briefing, he said Beijing had always adhered to the principle of non-interference in the internal affairs of other countries, in contrast to America, which had repeatedly done so. Earlier, President Trump used a nationally televised address to allege that Beijing had wanted to swing the election against him and had illicitly acquired 220 million files on US voters. However, he provided no proof of any subsequent voting irregularities.
1: Kuwait says Iranian airstrikes have damaged a power plant and water desalination stations. Iran says it targeted US military assets in Kuwait and Bahrain, as well as in Jordan and Syria. If it's confirmed, it would be the first known attack on Syria, which under its current president, Ahmad al-Sharaa, has resisted being drawn into the conflict in the Middle East. And Ukrainian officials in the city of Odessa say 2 people have been killed and 8 others injured in a Russian missile strike. The region's head says one of those killed was a woman walking in the park with her children who survived. Meanwhile, Ukrainian oil authorities say operations at a gas production facility in the Kharkiv region have been suspended after it was struck by a Russian drone attack. Back home, 2 additional cases of H5 bird flu have been confirmed in Western Australia, one in a petrel in the Shire of Gingin and another found in Denmark. It brings the total detections of the deadly strain across Australia to 17. And a humpback whale calf stranded at Cronulla in Sydney's south is undergoing testing for the H5 bird flu under standard biosecurity procedures. The whale died at Green Hills Beach, with investigators looking at illness, injury and separation from its mother as possible factors. Orca spokesperson Jessica Fox says the calf was only a few days old.
4: Orca volunteers have been working together to collect measurements of this whale and collecting different information so that we can learn why this whale potentially has stranded.
1: And briefly, the Trump Media and Technology Group, which owns the social media platform Truth Social, says it's launching a paid service to give Wall Street firms high-speed access to its most influential posts, including from President Donald Trump. ABC News.
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7: Yes, you are listening to Weekend Evenings with me, Mark Humphreys. Thank you for being along for the ride. Shortly, you'll be hearing from a woman who appears on Sunday night's episode of Compass. And this is an important one. This is about voluntary assisted dying, or VAD. Her mother chose VAD. And so you'll be hearing about Emma Humphreys, is her name, about Emma's experience navigating that journey with her mum. Also this hour, what have you got in your freezer? And will you ever take it out of there? Alex K. Cooks will be with us to give us some advice about what to do with the freezer. What should we put in there? And I want to know, did you ever take ballet lessons? How far did you go with it? Well, there's a new young adult novel set in the world of junior ballet, and so I'd love to hear your recollections on that. Any of these topics, you can call in on 1300 800 222 or text 0467 922 702.
8: Do you know the next Australian of the Year? Are they raising funds for those in need? Or building a brighter future? Conducting research? Or inspiring future astronauts? See them, hear them, nominate them at Australia.

0: She certainly was. What can I say about my mum? She was fiercely independent, very, very bright, and knew her own mind.
1: That's fantastic. And so with this topic, now your mum had been unwell for quite some time. We're talking about decades, aren't we?
0: Yeah, so she had COPD, emphysema, so significant lung issues for over 30 years. And it wasn't till December when she was diagnosed with four different unrelated cancers. So she was a high achiever in that aspect as well.
1: Gosh. And so do you remember when the topic of VAD came up? What was the first conversation where that came up?
0: She was always a believer in access to things like euthanasia, but it wasn't really till she started to get quite unwell in November and December, and we discovered that she had the various cancers, that she decided that when it was the lung cancer, she knew that she didn't want to go that way because she'd struggled with the lung issues for the 30 years and she knew that it wasn't going to be a really good way to die. So she thought that VAD was a much better option for her.
1: And in terms of your own response to that, how did you deal with it? What was your reaction to her wishes to go down that path?
0: Well, we had been supporting her through her lung issues for the 30 years, but it had got quite bad in the last 5 to 10 years. So we had had various visits to the hospital with her. So I saw what it was going to be like for her, and I could only imagine it was going to get worse. So I was very supportive. As heartbreaking as it was going to be, I knew it was also the best option for her.
1: And can you tell us about the assessment stages? Because there are different assessment stages, aren't there, for people who want to pursue VAD? Can you tell us about what that entails?
0: Yeah, so it's a staged approach. So it's 3 visits with a doctor, and they kind of ask the same questions at each visit and do the same similar assessments to ensure that you're basically of appropriate capability to make a choice, and that you have been living in the ACT for 12 months, and that your diagnosis is that it's not terminal, but that you'll be in intolerable pain going forward. So I wasn't actually part of the process with her. She chose to do that independently because she wanted to make sure it was a choice that she was making on her own.
1: And I wonder, can you make any observations about how you feel about that process, or as much as you know about it? I suppose, are you satisfied with how that is done? Are there things that you would like to see differently? Do you have any observations on that?
0: Actually, I feel quite strongly about it in that even though the ACT probably led the way at the beginning, and that choice was taken away from us, political, but we are now probably at the end. It's meant that the policy makers here in the ACT were able to cherry pick the best from other states, and I think they've done a terrific job in creating a really best practice set up here in the ACT. So I think it was an absolutely fabulous process.
1: Oh gosh. Oh, that's wonderful to hear. Andrew Denton presents the program of Compass this week, and obviously he's been heavily involved in this area for a long time, and his involvement with Go Gentle Australia. He spoke to Hamish McDonald on 702 ABC Sydney Mornings, and we'll just have a little clip here of him speaking about some of the challenges that people still face when accessing VAD.
2: In faith-based institutions, it's very difficult, if not impossible, for people to get access to VAD or even have this conversation. That extends to aged care facilities as well, which by law cannot impede people from their medical choices. Nonetheless, this is widespread across Australia. Many doctors have a conscientious objection, which of course the law supports, as it should. But that is different to conscientious obstruction, where people are not given information, where doctors try to dissuade them, where doctors slow walk responses to VAD doctors for information. So there's a cultural hostility still in our Aged Care Act.
1: Emma, how important are advocacy groups such as Go Gentle in

0: helping raise awareness and education about VAD?
1: I think they're critical. I think they give the voice not only to the people, families like us who are living these real experiences, but I think they bring a real stories into the public conversation, and I think also bring it forward to the decision makers. So they bring forward the human impact of end-of-life choices. So without groups like this, many of the reforms that we've seen around Australia may not have been happening and aren't going to happen going forward. So I think they're critical.
0: You're listening to Emma Humphreys tonight on Weekend Evenings. Emma's mum, Berwyn, chose voluntary assisted dying, and their story is told this week on Compass. Your mum talks about in the show, she talks about having projects that she wanted to finish before she died. Can you tell us about those?
1: Oh, the projects that I continue. So she had several. So she wrote a book on architecture in the ACT, and she was a bit of a perfectionist. So after that was printed, she found a few mistakes. So that had to be rewritten, which was literally finalised in the last week that she was alive. So we had printed versions of that done post her memorial service, and people bought copies of that to pay for the printing. But this was her biggest project. She was really passionate about this one. So when it was brought to her attention that this was on offering, she took it up. So she was an educator and a researcher through much of her life, and this was the most important project for her, I think, in the last part of her life, and that was to get this message out there and just make it aware for people that, you know, this is an option out there. It's not going to be for everyone, but, you know, just about having the conversation.
0: Well, I mean, and obviously I think you've done a huge community service by telling your story and your mum telling her story on Compass. Was that a difficult conversation to have as well? Was it that, in terms of that decision of, okay, we're going to, not only are we doing this, but we're also going to let the cameras in. Can you tell us about that that choice?
1: I think it was a hard choice for about 30 seconds. So a friend of hers brought it to her attention. She got in touch with Mary, who's the journalist that's at the lead of this. And then she called me and said, "What do you think?" And I said, "Well, I think it's a fabulous idea, because as awful as this experience is that you're going through, what a great opportunity to get out that message that you feel so strongly about, and in such a fantastic way." So Mary and Greg, the team, were just so amazing at being present but also not present. So they asked how they asked the questions, how they did the filming. They were there, but they were just so gentle in how they did it. So they guided the questions in such a great way that she could tell her story in such a wonderful way. So it wasn't really a hard decision.
0: That's great. Well, that episode of Compass, titled Dying on My Own Terms, airs Sunday night on ABC TV. Emma Humphreys, thank you very much for sharing your story with us tonight, but thank you also for sharing yours and your mum's story with the country on Compass.
1: Thank you very much for the opportunity.
0: Cheers. Yes, that was Emma Humphreys. And yes, I strongly encourage you to check out Compass on Sunday night for their story about voluntary assisted dying.
2: Are there any winners in the cost of living crisis? What's causing the algal bloom?
3: Questions. They've never been more important. So the one thing we'll never question is our duty to keep asking. ABC News, keep asking.

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2: What can you, or what should you, keep in the freezer? It's a question that has plagued mankind since the invention of the freezer, I suppose. Alex K. Cooks is here to help. And if you have any questions for Alex, you can call in on 1-300-800-222 or text 0467-922-702. Good evening, Alex. How you doing?
3: Hey, Mark. I'm doing good. How are you doing?
2: Fantastic. So, all right. Firstly, what's in your freezer, Alex?
3: Too much, but honestly, all kinds of things. Obviously, like the usual things. A lot of frozen dog food. I get a lot of frozen dog food coming in, but also food, people food.
2: Now, are you good at getting through it, or is there some stuff that's been in there for a while?
3: I'm actually very good at getting through it. It's one of my favorite parts of the entire kitchen. It's not the most exciting one, but it probably is one of the most like handy and useful ones that we have. So I cook every single day for the family, so I try and get the most out of it.
2: So, all right, for all those people out there who they've got that freezer, but maybe they're not doing it right. What are people getting wrong about using their freezer? What should people do?
3: Well, I feel like the freezer is often a place where we put food that we don't want to throw away and we forget about it until we do. So I think that's like the biggest mistake people make. Yeah. Is just not keeping a good inventory of what's in your freezer. And like, obviously after a couple of months, you can get freezer burn and you probably don't, everything in there is not too appetizing anymore. So I think that's one of the biggest mistakes people make, is just not keeping track of what's in there. Like, I think most people are pretty good at looking in the fridge and going through like, okay, this is old or this isn't looking so good, I got to use this up. But we should be treating our freezer the same way too, just on maybe a little slower of a schedule.
2: I don't know if this is a thing, I'm sure that some people do this, I confess I do not. Are you someone who dates, you know, you put the frozen item in a bag, you write the date?
3: Absolutely. Yeah, absolutely.
2: Ah,
3: yeah,
2: there we go. Okay.
3: I'm the type of person who reusable bags. Like if I have a plastic bag, I'm washing it out and rekeeping it. I mean, it's pretty good.

0: But so for my labels, I keep like a roll of like masking tape and then write on that so I can easily reuse the bags without having like tons of scribbles all over it, you know?
1: Masking tape. That's good stuff. That's good. That's good. That's why we've got you on, Alex. This is the sort of advice that I would not think of myself.
0: Yeah, it's cheap, and that's what we do in restaurants. So I feel like whatever I'm used to doing in the restaurant, I try and do it at home just for organization's sake and just tidiness sake.
1: Oh, good enough for a restaurant, good enough for us. All right. So, yeah, so you were saying about dog food, and so and you also keep some of the other stuff that other people keep as well. So, yeah,
0: Yeah.
1: what are those things?
0: I'd say the biggest one of my biggest uses is that I tend to make a lot of stocks at home, and I don't like throwing things out. So whenever I buy meat, like bone-in meats or any vegetables, I save the peels, I save onion skins, I save the green tops off celery, carrot peelings, and things like that, and of that nature. Throw it in a big bag, and then once it fills up, I'll take it out, throw it in a pot, and let it simmer for a couple hours. Then you have like the best homemade stock. And that's a really good way to use waste, and it's going to taste better than the store-bought stuff. So you're not only reducing the amount of waste you have, you're maximizing the amount of value you have, because when you're buying food, you're usually paying per the kilo. So it's like every time you throw away peels, when you throw away little bits and pieces, bones, you're technically making your items a little bit more expensive because you paid for them and you're just throwing them right in the garbage. So.
1: Forgive me, I don't know your family dynamic, but has your family embraced these, have they learned from your experience, and are they sort of taking up the good habits that you've developed, or are you still working on them?
0: Well, I actually learned all about my first deep dive into cooking. I actually learned from my mother, but she is not the best at managing the refrigerator and freezer. So that's one that's been really difficult. And my dad's actually doesn't has never I don't think he's ever touched a pan in his life. But the few times he does reach into the freezer for like an ice cream or something, it's like a bomb went off, and he's not usually happy to look in there.
1: I remember my grandmother, who is no longer with us, but she once, after she died and we went through her freezer, she was of the generation that you didn't throw things out, and it was an extraordinary preservation of, half a passion fruit and things like that.
0: Some
1: So
0: artifacts,
1: yeah, the artifacts, exactly. That's exactly right. So what are the foods that people probably shouldn't be freezing, and maybe they are.
0: Oh, so things people shouldn't be freezing are generally things that have high water content. The more water something has in it, the more likelihood of freezer burn. Generally, drier things are better to keep in the freezer. Because as you freeze, you end up losing some of that water through sublimation, where it goes from a solid state right to a gas. And then when you try and thaw it out, that water's not there anymore, and it's kind of partially dehydrated, and it's just a little funky. So things like a cucumber, fresh fruits, they don't freeze well, things of that nature.
1: Yes, right. And I know obviously it would vary, object by object and meal by meal, but in terms of the appropriate time for how long you can freeze things for, can you give us a sense of some of those items that people are freezing? Generally speaking, how long can we keep them in there before it's like, okay, seriously, time's up?
0: I would honestly say for things like the common things are thrown in the freezer, things like bulk meats and stuff like that. If you buy a big pack of chicken, you're only eating a couple of the chicken breasts or whatever, you're throwing the rest in the freezer. I'd only go maybe a month and a half, 2 months max on those kind of things. They really start breaking down after like the 2 month mark. Certain other items with less water do a little bit better. Like one of my favorite things to throw in the freezer is tomato paste, and that can stay in there for like a year easily because it's already had so much water removed. And the tomato paste I like too, because like usually for most recipes, you only need like a little bit, and it comes in these big cans and big jars, and then you're left with this huge amount of tomato paste, and it's like, what do I do with all this? But so freezing it is one of the best ways to preserve it, because so much water has already been removed from it. It actually freezes and stays well frozen for a very long time.
1: Oh, fantastic. That's good. All right. Tomato paste. That's a good one. Now we've got a text. Sorry, we've got a call actually here
0: Oh.
1: from Chris. Good evening, Chris. How do you do?
0: Hey, Chris.
2: Hi, Bob. How
1: Hi.
2: you going?
1: I'm terrific. Now we've got Alex K. Cooks with us. So what have you been freezing? What have you, and how long have you had it in there for?
2: Well, I had a period where I just tried to grow some ginger, and I had one really good crop, and it's easily over 5 years ago. I still have whole bulbs and roots in the freezer, but So when the recipe requires for microplaning ginger, or I just grab it straight out of the freezer and microplane it, don't worry about peeling it. And
1: gosh,
0: that's awesome. Honestly, that's like on my list of like one of the best things to freeze, because if you grate it fresh, it's really fibrous and it just gets stuck in your microplane and you waste like half of it. But when it's frozen, it grates perfectly. And all the flavor's there. You don't lose much flavor at all. So that's you're doing it right.
1: Oh, fantastic. Yeah. Well done, Chris. You've got the thumbs up from Alex K. Cooks. You're doing well, mate.
2: Good on you, Mark. Right.
1: Cheers, Chris. Thanks so much.
0: Have a good one, guys.
1: Well, I mean, that's the standard.
0: Yeah, that's the way he's doing it right. Yeah, that's literally like one of the top things to freeze ginger. So I don't chop ginger anymore. I don't chop garlic anymore. I like to microplane those things. It's just so much easier. And they both of those things freeze really well, and they both grate from frozen much better than they do fresh. So,
1: well, I feel like Chris has sort of set the bar there. So if you're out there and you've somehow, is there something you're still using from your freezer that is longer than Chris's 5-year-old frozen ginger? That's what I want to know. Can you beat that? I'm not saying you necessarily should beat it, because I think at this point, depending what it is, it could be getting a bit risky. But I'd love to know if anyone's getting up there. You can text on 0467922702 or call 1-300-800-222. My producer Joe wanted to know about prawn heads. He said,
0: absolutely.
1: Yes. Where do you stand on freezing rubbish like prawn heads before throwing them out?
0: I'm big on that. Like I cook with a lot of prawn heads. There's a lot of great flavor in them. And if you save a bunch of them, you can make a big pot of them, slowly bring them up to temp, and then crush them and crush all that juice out of them, and then strain it. And you have such a like the most concentrated prawn stock to make like a bisque or like a really seafood intense sauce or soup. So it's all about that.
1: Fantastic. Is there anything that you can use your freezer for that people might not have thought of? Is there anything that sort of fits in that?
0: Absolutely. There is, in professional kitchens, we have a lot of cool fancy techniques we do using the freezer, and a couple of them are something like ice poaching, which is a weird one where you can freeze fruit. And I know I said it's not great to freeze fruit if you want to eat the fruit, but what happens when you freeze fruit, it causes the cell walls in the fruit to rupture. So when you thaw them slowly, like the juices and like the fruit essence slowly leaches out. So you can end up with really, really fresh fruit concentrates by freezing fruits and then letting them slowly thaw out in the refrigerator, usually over a strainer or cheesecloth. And then you'll have a very small amount, but a very concentrated clear liquid, and it's just pretty much pure fruit sugars and fruit flavors. And because you haven't cooked it, none of those have broken down. So you can make some really, really awesome concentrates. I know a lot of bartenders do that as well.
1: Oh, right. Oh, great. We've got a text here saying, I unfreeze bread to make breadcrumbs. Is that something that you do there, Alex?
0: I do the same thing. Like I save my bread crusts, or if I have any bread that I'm not going to use up, or it's on the cusp of going bad, but I don't have enough to throw in the oven, make breadcrumbs, I'll throw it in the freezer until I have a nice batch, and then I'll toast off, make breadcrumbs and things like that. It actually helps the process too, because when you freeze things, you do lose some liquid. So when you do go to, well, like when it does thaw, it's already a little dried out, and it'll crisp up a little bit better in the oven, and you'll end up with better breadcrumbs.
1: Oh, magnificent. And I have to know as well, how do you feel about, hang on. Well, someone here has texted saying never use frozen ginger, but I mean, Alex, we've just made the case for it, haven't we?
0: I mean, if honestly freezing, you will lose a little bit of the flavor. Like obviously you do lose a little flavor when you freeze things, but for home cooking, like in a restaurant professional setting, we generally don't freeze ginger for the most part, but in a home setting for me, I'm usually buying bulk ginger because it is pricey. And I might not be using it all the time. So just to save some of it, or if I have little pieces that I've already peeled and I can't store them in any other way without them going bad, I think freezing's just fine. And just for like home use, I really don't think it's too big of a no-no to freeze ginger, personally.
1: Well, there you go. I mean, if it's good enough for Alex K. Cooks, that's my standard. That's how I roll. That said, I do want to know about so frozen ingredients that are already coming from the store. When they're coming already frozen, where do you stand on things that have already been frozen at the point of purchase?
0: From there, if they're already frozen, just chuck them right in the freezer. It's fine as long as they're not thawed. I'm a little iffy. Some things I'll thaw and then refreeze. Technically, you're not supposed to, especially things like meats, seafood. They can be a little questionable at that second freeze. But something like if you like frozen vegetables and they thaw out a little bit and you refreeze them, you're generally on the safer side. But it isn't recommended to generally thaw out frozen meat and then refreeze it. It's usually a little on the riskier side. So.
1: Well, there you go. That's solid advice. Well, Alex, thank you. I'm going to start using masking tape. That's fairly bold advice, and putting the tomato paste in the freezer as
0: Yeah,
1: well.
0: oh, that's great for anything. Like even in your refrigerator, like when I do a lot of meal prepping, and for like my little containers, I'll label and stuff like that, just in case just so I know where I'm at. It's just one less thing to try, and one less date to remember, just seeing a label there with the date and what it is. So.
1: Perfect. Excellent. Alex, thank you so much for joining us on Weekend Evenings.
0: Oh, no worries. Thanks for having me, as always.
1: Cheers, man. Yes, that was Alex K. Cooks. And yes, with some valuable advice about what you should and should not put in your freezer. In a moment, we're going to be speaking to author Ariane Beeston about her new young adult novel set in the world of ballet. I'd love to know if you studied ballet. What was your experience? Was it cutthroat? What was the competition like? Yes, what were you told? What were the words that were drilled into you? Because this book is called Don't Forget to Smile. So I want to hear, what did a ballet teacher say to you? So that'll be next after some Chaka Khan.

0: I feel for you, Chaka Khan. Well, did you ever take ballet lessons? And if so, were you ever told you were the wrong height, the wrong shape? Were you told, don't forget to smile? Well, Don't Forget to Smile is the title of a new young adult novel from author and dancer Ariane Beeston, and it's set in the world of junior ballet. Ariane, welcome to Weekend Evenings.
1: Thank you so much. Thank you for having me.
0: Now, Ariane, your book draws on your own experiences in the world of ballet. So how old were you when you started to learn ballet?
1: I was 3, and I vividly remember, you know, going into this, you know, you can imagine the community halls in the 90s, and, you know, it was just, I just remember feeling such joy, and it was there, you know, from that age. There was so much joy when I was dancing.
0: Oh, right.
1: Yeah.
0: But would it be fair to say that in addition to the joy, your book covers some, you know, slightly, I don't know, darker and more, sort of competitive cutthroat elements within that world.
1: Yes, exactly. And I think, you know, I really wanted to show, for me, the book was very much, you know, a love letter to an art form that I have adored since I was 3. But at the same time, you know, a real call to action and a real plea to sort of, let's be better. We can do better. There's so much that we can do better, you know, when it comes to the ballet world. So, yeah, some tricky themes.
0: What are some of those things that you feel, I mean, looking back on your experiences, what do you think could have or should have been done differently?
1: Well, it's funny when you mentioned, you know, in the intro about, you know, body types and heights and so on. And I was told very early on that I was too short, and you know, there's not much you can do about that. And so I was too short, and I was too muscular, and I just, so you know, you can imagine you're sort of not enough and too much at the same time. And I think in some ways the world is changing, and we are becoming, you know, we're a bit more inclusive of different body types. I love going to the ballet or going to watch dance and seeing, you know, those different really athletic body types, because we're athletes, dancers are athletes, and you need to fuel your body in order to perform. And so I think, yeah, I really wanted to sort of shine a light on, yeah, the sort of not so pretty side of ballet. And I think we all love the dance films. We love Center Stage. We love Black Swan. You know, Dance Academy is such a popular show. And I think, you know, it's been really interesting, I think, to look at ballet through the eyes of Gen Z and sort of how they're really, I think, asking the ballet world of the art form to do better, and that we need to be listening to that. And
0: well, in terms of bringing your story into the present day, so what were the elements that young dancers are facing today that you have incorporated?
1: So one thing that I found really interesting and is social media and how dancers are using social media. And I think, you know, when I was growing up and we were in the studio, you were comparing yourself to the dancer next to you at the bar or other, you know, dancers in your classroom and your peers. Whereas now you go online and you're comparing yourself to dancers all around the world. So, and I think that just intensifies the pressure and there's that constant comparison and you know, and that can be really detrimental for, you know, for your mental health, for your self-esteem. And so, yeah, I really wanted to look at, yeah, the sort of the way that these kids are using social media and how that's impacting, and things around, you know, perfectionism. I think, you know, when you're someone who is sort of attracted to the world of ballet, it tends to be because you want to strive for perfection. But, yeah, we know that can be a double-edged sword. So.
0: Well, and with those new challenges, if you sort of think about your experiences versus the experiences of today, if you were to choose one, would you still rather, yeah, what would you rather experience, or are they're both flawed?
1: Yeah, I am really excited to see the way that things are changing, and I think for me what during the pandemic when, and you remember this, when suddenly all the classes came, you know, online, and everyone was doing classes in the kitchen, and you could take classes with people all around the world. And what I started to notice was these kids also starting to talk about, you know, the not so nice things about ballet, and really it doing it in a way that was sort of, yeah, really darkly funny and really intelligent, and that sort of, yeah, really inspired, I think, some of the messages of the book. So yeah, I think they're doing much better job. They're doing a much better job at pushing back and you know, wanting things to be better.
0: Oh, great. Excellent. Well, you are listening to Ariane Beeston, whose new book, Don't Forget to Smile, is a young adult novel and set in the world of ballet. We've got a text here from Janet, and she writes, "Oh, Mark, my partner, the gorgeous Joe/Josephina, was a ballet sprite back in the late 70s. Her class as a child was directed by a ballet grande dame. She had a cane to correct port de bras and pliés, but was also a constant smoker throughout class.
1: Amazing.
0: Can you imagine that today?
1: Amazing. And no, and I teach adult ballet beginners, and it's, you know, one of the absolute joys of my life. And no, I'm not. We're not allowed to. Not allowed to use canes. Not allowed to smoke. It's a very, very, very different. The rules have changed.
0: Well, I mean, paint us a picture of you as a teacher. What are the things that you have kept from the teachers you had, and then what is completely different?
1: There's a lot. It's a very very relaxed vibe. You know, everybody's welcome. It's very you know, very inclusive. It's a real sense of community. There's a lot of laughing. You know, we weren't allowed to laugh growing up. There was a lot of, you know, it was very, very serious.
0: So don't forget to smile. Don't forget to smile, but don't laugh.
1: Don't laugh. Right, okay. You know, and you know, they're allowed to have hydration breaks whenever they like the football.
0: That wasn't a thing.
1: And you know, you could, you know, maybe get a drink of water at the end of your 2-hour class, or if it was really hot, we might have been allowed to get a drink of water. But you can have a glass of water anytime you like. You know, what a concept.
0: That's progress.
1: What a concept.
0: Can you remember anything else from when you were studying ballet as a child, of those things that, I guess, those memories that maybe have stayed with you and then potentially informed what you've now written?
1: I think there's something that, and you would understand this as well, there's something that's hard to describe about the magic of being on stage and when everything's just going right. Mm. And you've been in situations, I'm sure, where everything goes wrong. But it's hard to describe those moments when you're on stage and you're in your costume and the music's playing and, you know, you're in your body and everything's working, and it's just, and you're looking out at the audience and you can't really see any faces and it's just black. And it's just the most sort of exquisite feeling of that's really hard to describe. Mm. So I think that's something that I wanted to sort of, you know, obviously I talk about a lot of the challenges, but also there's a reason why we spend hours at the bar doing the same exercise over and over again and striving for perfection, and that is that joy and sort of exhilaration of being on stage and performing, and yeah, that really unique feeling that's quite magic.
0: And so you had, on the dark side of things, you had this feedback about you're not tall enough or what have you. So did you, what, how did that?
1: It hasn't affected me at all.
0: No, well, this is now a burn book that you've created.
1: I didn't come into the studio in extremely high heels for no reason.
0: So I mean, yes, can you talk about the impact of that sort of, those messages? Has it had a lasting impact, and did you stay with dance all the way through, or did you at a certain point actually walk away from it?
1: I wonder if you would have minded. I was just thinking, there's a bit in the beginning of the book that's going to set the tone I have the book. She came prepared.
0: That's good.
1: It's very ballet coded of me. So this is from the epigraph of the book, and this is going to set the scene around, you know, some of the stuff that you just mentioned. So the ideal female dancer's body, height 5'2" to 5'8", weight 85 to 115 pounds, small head, narrow hips, small bust, small posterior, slim thighs that appear to be about the same width as the calves, thin ankles and long feet, slightly sloping shoulders that are wider than the hips, straight back, slim waistline with torso neither too long nor too short in proportion to the rest of the body, long arms and hands, long, straight legs with slight hyperextension and minimal visible muscular bulk, well-arched foot with all toes approximately the same length. And that was from Classical Ballet Technique, Gretchen Ward Warren. I think it was 1989. And we all had this book. It was like, it was a book that we all owned.
0: 1989.
1: And you asked before about, sort of how that impacts you. And I can tell you, I actually shared that online the other day, that that image from that actual textbook. And honestly, I'm not even exaggerating. People from all around the world, and mostly millennial women, came, you know, commenting on this picture, and it was like a roll call of women who'd sort of been personally victimized by this book over the years. Yeah. And you know, talking about, this is the reason that, you know, I had disordered eating, or this is the reason why I had body dysmorphia, or this is the reason why I left dance, because you know, this was what was the perfect, in inverted commas, body. So, yeah, I wasn't that.
0: Oh, man. But who is? I mean, that's an extraordinary
1: list. Well, that's right.
0: List.
1: Yeah. That's right. So,
0: So at what age did you stop, and then what brought you back to dance?
1: So I stopped when I was I was 18. I did it for my final year of school, and then very much decided that, yeah, I needed a break from the ballet world. I think there's something quite heartbreaking about, you know, dreaming and really wanting something and working towards that, and to be told, you know, you're not right, or you're not good enough, or, you know, you're not you're just not enough at a really formative time, right, when you're a teenager. And so I left the dance world, and, you know, did a few other things. And as you know from my first book, so I, you know, was very unwell after the birth of my son, and it was actually dance that sort of helped me in recovery. So I went back to ballet, you know, put the shoes back on, and for me, getting back to ballet was very much about, you know, getting out of my head, getting back into my body, and really, you know, helped with that recovery from severe mental illness. So, yeah.
0: Well, you mentioned that your first book, Because I'm Not Myself, You See, which was completely different.
1: It
0: was a memoir, so, and dealing with your experience of postpartum psychosis.
1: Yeah.
0: So this time around, approaching a piece of fiction, so this is your first fiction novel, was it less traumatic?
1: Less traumatic?
0: Yeah. I mean, obviously you are digging up some traumas, but yeah.
1: It's been a joy not having to, you know, and I think we can sort of laugh about it, and it's funny, but there is a real it's much more fun talking about ballet than it is talking about, you know, the worst thing that happened to you at a really vulnerable time of life. But I think I've been so lucky to have a publisher who was happy to sort of go, yep, okay, that's a very different, but let's go with that and explore that in a different genre. So.
0: Yeah. Well, I mean, are you already thinking about book number three? Where are you at?
1: Well, I'm wondering, you know, is there a sequel? And I think I think it would be, I loved these characters, and yeah, I think it would be really, really interesting to see where they go next.
0: Yeah.
1: So yeah, possibly a sequel. You'll have to help me come up with the title though.
0: It's out of my league. Can you tell us about just that memoir? Can you talk about the response to that book? Mm. Because I got the sense that it was really valuable to a lot of women to read about those experiences.
1: It's actually it was an extraordinary response, and I think, you know, that was published 2 years ago, and I still, to this day, every few days, I still get messages from women from on Instagram, email, women just sharing their own stories and sharing aspects of that that resonated and that really, really helped them through a difficult time. So it was difficult. It was very difficult to write and to share, but there's something, you know, so powerful about giving voice to things that we often just don't talk about. And I think, yeah, particularly I'm very proud of the awareness around postpartum psychosis that I don't think existed before. It was the first book to be published, you know, in Australia that looked at postpartum psychosis. I think we are more comfortable talking about you know, perinatal anxiety and depression. But yeah, psychosis is certainly something that hadn't been explored. So I'm very, very, very proud of that and the awareness raising, I think, that we've done. And I know for a fact that because people have told me that it has had an impact, it has helped them seek help when, you know, perhaps they may have waited. And I think because it took me so long to get help and I ended up so unwell, so that people don't want the same thing to happen. And that's why I wrote it. I wrote it so that other people would have, you know, a better and different experience. So, yeah, an extraordinary, extraordinary response. It's still very humbling.
0: And now that you are teaching dance yourself, can you give us a sense of the sorts of people that come to you? Who are your, in terms of your students, yeah, who are the people that come to adult dance classes? What are their experiences, if you can sort of give us a sense of them?
1: They will be thrilled that you asked that. My class is just the most beautiful collection of women. I have, we range in age from 18 through to 76. Wow. So my eldest dancer, beautiful JJ, is very, so elegant and, yeah, 76. And I've got three other dancers who are sort of between 60 and 70. There are mums who rush there on their lunch hour, working from home and rushing to their 1 hour ballet class. And, you know, that's their kind of time away from work and away from parenting. Shift workers, so people who, because it's an afternoon class, midday class, just the most, and it's really just the most beautiful community of women. We laugh, we support one another. We have a chuckle when someone's having a, you know, a hot flash and they want the fan, and then someone else is saying it's too cold. And so it's like we're all at very different stages of life, but very much just, you know, they're enjoying the sort of journey of ballet and learning an art form that is, you know, extremely punishing but can also be just such a joy and very, very funny when you let it, like if you actually have fun and you're not afraid to make mistakes and be imperfect. Mm-hmm. And I think that's something that I have learnt and taken from, you know, training as a young dancer and wanting and fearing not being perfect as an adult in the classroom with this amazing group of women going, it's okay to not be perfect. And in fact, you know, that's life, isn't it? Mm. So
0: you haven't banned laughter in your classes.
1: No, laughter is okay.
0: But do you say don't forget to smile, or
1: have we? Do you know what? I don't. I do say don't forget to breathe, because sometimes in the exercise you'll get to the end and everyone sort of exhales and we realize we've just held our breath for 2 minutes. But one thing I have said, and I did say it completely unironically, and now I do say it ironically, we were getting ready for a performance at the end of the year, and you know, as you know, performance craft is a thing. And when you're on stage, everyone can see you. You can't, you know, slump until you're off in the wings. And my new students hadn't quite worked that out yet. So they finished their dance and then they sort of all sort of, you know, slumping and breathing. I said, we die off stage, ladies. We die off stage. And so that's become the, yeah, we die off stage. Everyone smiles. And you can go, you know, go rest and hydrate and take a moment, but we do it in the wings.
0: Well, so. I think you found the title to that sequel, Ariane.
1: We die off stage.
0: Very good. Well, Ariane, congratulations on your second book. Thank you so much for joining me on Weekend Evening.
1: Thank you so much. Thank you, Mark.
0: That was author Ariane Beeston. Her new young adult novel is called Don't Forget to Smile. In a moment, we're going to speak to Libby Gore about what's coming up on Nightlife, but just for a moment, here's a bit of Lorde.

0: We should give as much time to Libby Gore as we can. Good evening, Libby Gore.
1: Mark Humphrey, you can't help but flirt your way through this one, can you?
0: Libby, I mean, it is an absolute thrill. And I can't believe that, you know, ABC audiences get, how many hours are they going to get with Libby Gore tonight?
1: Oh, wow. We're going to go into the wee hours of the morning. And in fact, Mark, Bill Shorten once said to me, nothing good ever happens after midnight. And I just think that needs to be tested. Don't you think?
0: What was the context in which, do you recall why he said that?
1: Yeah, I think he did. I think it was a question of staying too long at the party.
0: Oh,
1: you know,
0: right,
1: like
0: I see, yes.
1: Moving on, and nothing ever good happens after midnight. In my recollection, as perhaps in yours, it does, right?
0: Yes. Well, I think certainly if Libby Gore is involved.
1: Oh, come on. I always think a nice greasy kebab at 2 a.m. cannot be beaten.
0: I strongly agree with that, yes. Anything earlier than that, it just doesn't work.
1: No. It doesn't work.
0: No.
1: So, the dribble just doesn't look nearly as attractive. For some reason, you can kind of get away with it at 2:30.
0: Exactly. Exactly. The standards have dropped at that hour. Libby, I owe it to you and to your audience to highlight what's coming up on Nightlife.
1: Right around Australia, the nightlife. We're going to go to Adelaide because it's being illuminated. If you like Pac-Man and you like pinball machines and things like that, I have a thing for them. I adore pinball machines. Ding,
0: oh,
1: ding,
0: wow.
1: Ding. I don't know why I like them. Not the new ones, like the old ones where you've got to pull it and you tilt,
0: yes,
1: and all of those things. So Illuminate Adelaide will nick off over there. And then this is a topic close to my backside. Should my weight be your business?
0: Ah.
1: Interestingly enough, some of these new weight loss drugs, they're quite miraculous and they silence the noise, but they're expensive and they're not on the PBS. And yet if people do manage to get their obesity under control, it takes a whole lot of weight off the public health system. So we're going to look at that. And then we're going to talk about the bad things that happen after midnight, including kebabs.
0: I can't wait to hear what the other things are. That's,
1: I like an eclectic show, Mark, as you do.
0: No, of course, but I'm just trying to think of what the other things are that happen after bin.
1: Well, that's the talkback. I think we should do some talkback on what are you doing after midnight that is not a bad thing.
0: Something that we've lost, and I think it's probably for the best that we've lost, is on George Street in Sydney is how people, you know, cars used to be, there was so much honking and, you know, cat calling and wolf whistling, and that's something that, you know, you just don't get with the trams these days, with the light rail, so we've... probably for the best that we've lost that.
1: Very different to light a flare off a tram, don't you think?
0: That's right. Now, we're about to hit the news. So, Libby Gore is coming up. Thank you. And thank you, everyone. I've been Mark Humphries. Good night.
2: ABC News, I'm Eliza Getzy. Danish officials say Lao authorities have charged the owner of a distillery over a mass methanol poisoning incident in which two young Australian women died. Two 19-year-olds, Bianca Jones and Holly Morton Bowles, died after the incident at a hostel in Laos in late 2024. Four other tourists were also killed, including two Danish women, after consuming tainted drinks. The charges include the sale of food products harmful to health and operating an illegal business. The Danish Foreign Ministry says the penalty ranges from 3 months to 4 years imprisonment. Andy Burnham says he's ready to lead the British Labour Party in his first speech as its leader. The newly elected Makerfield MP's confirmation as party leader means he'll be sworn in as the UK's seventh Prime Minister in less than 10 years on Monday. It comes as the populist right-wing Reform UK leads opinion polls as Brits lose faith in the main political parties. In his speech, Mr Burnham has vowed to end factional politics in the Labour Party.
3: We won't beat Britain's new right if we are consumed by infighting and pulling in different directions. That is, and always has been, an indulgence that falls heaviest on the people who need Labour most.
2: Iran and the US have escalated their renewed bombing campaign against one another, with Washington reportedly striking bridges and an airport, and Iran saying it's targeted US bases across the Middle East. The BBC's Barbara Plett-Usher has more.
4: The Iranians made very clear that they will not settle for anything less than recognition of their right to regulate shipping through the Strait of Hormuz based on their interpretation of a fairly vague wording of the Memorandum of Understanding. And the Americans have said that is not acceptable, and they are responding.

0: to strikes on ships that Iran has been carrying out. So as long as those strikes continue, they will continue their military attacks.
1: A Senate hearing into 000 outages has been told Telstra could face up to $30 million in penalties for last week's network failure. Telstra executives and officials from the 000 custodian gave evidence in Canberra today, along with the Australian Communications and Media Authority. ACMA says it's investigating the outage and has the power to issue notices to Telstra to request information, as well as issue penalties. Telstra CEO Vicky Brady has told the hearing maintenance mistakes were to blame for the outage, which led to the failure of hundreds of 000 calls and various transport and payment systems. A federal inquiry into racism against First Nations people has heard allegations of systemic racism in Northern Territory courts, hospitals and schools. The inquiry is holding hearings across Australia and has been in the NT this week. The Territory Government did not provide a submission. Indigenous rights advocate Thomas Mayo says the inquiry is overdue.
2: Racism has become worse in this country over the years towards Aboriginal and Torres Strait Islander people, particularly since the referendum, especially in around late 2022 when one side of government decided to go against the voice.
1: Rideshare company Uber has reversed a decision to charge extra fees for Uber Assist, acknowledging it didn't properly account for the financial burden of charging passengers for extra assistance. The company introduced a $5 fee for Uber Assist in May, prompting criticism from disability advocates and passengers. The service provides curb-to-curb support, including help getting in and out of cars and storing mobility aids. Uber Australia's managing director Emma Foley says the fee is being scrapped after criticism from advocates.
3: What we didn't properly account for was the additional financial burden that it placed on riders with disabilities. And so now it's our responsibility to figure out how to address those reliability challenges through a fairer mechanism.
1: Big Ted, Little Ted, Jemima and Humpty are marking 60 years on Australian television. The ABC children's program Play School has been part of Australian childhoods for six decades. The program's helped raise generations of children from baby boomers through to Generation Alpha. Children's expert and former Play School writer Dr. Joanne Orlando says the show feels familiar even as Australia changes around it.
4: It's constantly keeping up with how Australia is changing. But I think one of the interesting things is that they've kept really traditional toys, and I think that's part of it. I think that's why parents still like it, because there's still things like a teddy bear and a doll, and I think that really takes us back to our own childhood.
1: You're listening to ABC News.

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2: Good evening, buonasera, kalispera, man 5-1. It's Libby with you, meeting you where you are in your language. My language is the nightlife. It is a weekend, and I am thrilled to be guest hosting for Suzanne Hill yet again for these next three nights right across Australia. Look how wide my arms are. I have got you within the embrace. Some fantastic things to talk about tonight, no matter what you're doing, sinking back into the lounge, unwinding, still on your feet, working, in the car, going about your business. I gotcha. Not a problem. Too much to talk about, too much to share. And indeed, it's not my program, it's yours. You know the phone number, 1300 800 222. You can text anytime, 0467 922 702. In a moment, a question for you as you dive into the weekend. You're either going to be full of socialising and gastronomic activity, or maybe you're more of the ilk of exercise and calorie monitoring. You may have a devil-may-care approach to calorific enjoyment, or you might be a protein-hunting chia snorter. Regardless of how you eat, a bigger question tonight is, your weight actually everybody's business? And I'm talking about that in the context of new weight loss drugs. You might be going into the weekend thinking, how am I going to reboot my life for the second part of the year? These weight loss drugs, they're expensive. They're also very good. The question is,

festival called Illuminate, which is kind of like Adelaide's version of Vivid in Sydney, or Victoria's version of Turning on the Lights. I don't know. Shall we go there as well? First up, just to put you in the mood, so you know how I feel about myself and about you, Carole King.

0: In a moment, I'll take you to Adelaide, where it's all lit up. Can't wait.
1: Some invitations are just too good to refuse, like conversations in the kitchen with our most prominent politicians. Surprises are plenty.
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0: Good evening. It's lovely to have your company. Where are you? What are you doing? What can you see out of the window? I'm wondering if you can see light. I was recently in Shanghai, and in Shanghai there is a place called the Bund, which is apparently 12 years or 13 years or so ago was pretty damn empty. It's like a stretch of water, like Port Phillip Bay. It doesn't do actually much, but it's a really big mercantile port. And around it now, there are huge buildings which at 6 o'clock every night as the sun goes down become illuminated and lit. And there is something about lighting that makes you feel like you're at the top of the faraway tree. Honestly, it's just so exciting. So I thought tonight I might take you to Adelaide because Adelaide seemed to have their own version of this lights up thing going on. It's called Illuminate Adelaide. And Lee Cumberledge is the co-founder and the creative director.

0: of that. And let me just see if I can get Lee up on the radio. Lee, good evening.
1: Hi, Libby. Thanks for having me on the show.
0: Tell me, it's an absolute delight. What can you see at the moment? Have you got lights up all around you? It's this winter festival been going for 6 years or so, I understand, in Adelaide.
1: Yeah, that's right. It's our 6th year this year, and I'm standing on North Terrace, actually, you know, the cultural boulevard of the CBD of Adelaide, and I'm looking at all of the different installations along here that we have in our free program, City Lights, and thousands of people walking up and down, enjoying the program. It's a wonderful, dry, cold night, but dry, which is great. There's lots of people out, and it's our final weekend, so we run through till Sunday. So I think people are getting out before the holidays finish and just enjoying the different installations that we've got as part of that free program.
0: Just trying to get an idea of where you are. You're not up near the Exeter Hotel, are you? I'm just remembering from all those fringe comedy festivals. Can you paint me a picture of where you actually are?
1: I'm on North Terrace. I'm looking at the Art Gallery of South Australia.
0: Is that down near the roundabout and the Hilton and around there?
1: No, it's North Terrace is like the boulevard along the northern edge of the square mile of the city of Adelaide.
0: Right, got it.
1: And we've got the Art Gallery and the South Australian Museum and Government House as well. We've got installations and projections through all of those.
0: Have you lit them all up?
1: Precincts. We've lit them all up. Even the Governor has given us access to the facade of Government House. So the gates are open, and we've already had more than 60,000 people go through that site alone to look at the amazing projection.
0: What have you put up on the Governor's House?
1: Yeah, so we've got a projection mapping project. So Miguel Chevalier, French artist, our artist in residence this year, actually, he's mapped the building, and he's got this incredible projection called Origins of the World, which is kind of a psychedelic, very vibrantly coloured, moving image projection across the entire facade of Government House.
0: Wow.
1: Which just looks amazing.
0: Seems to me like it's South Australia's version of Vivid. Is that right? I mean, Melbourne just has to turn on the lights. That's pretty much what we've got. Brisbane doesn't need a lighting show because, let's face it, it's always lit up in Brisbane. Darwin's got the Field of Lights, or around in the Northern Territory, there's the Field of Lights near Uluru. But this is your version of taking public buildings and public spaces and doing something with lighting, yeah?
1: Yeah, that's right. I mean, there are some similarities for sure. I mean, particularly with our free program, as I mentioned. But I think what is a little bit different about Illuminate is that we also present a whole lot of ticketed immersive experiences and after dark experiences in different parts of the city. So we've got Night Visions, for example, in the Adelaide Botanic Garden.
0: What's that?
1: It's a show that we've created with several Australian and international artists and a composer as well. So it's an immersive journey into a parallel dimension, really. So we've transformed different beautiful areas of the Botanic Garden with thousands of lasers, projections, there's beautiful huge projections of First Nations faces in the trees, for example. There's lasers and audio in the Bicentennial Conservatory. So there's a whole lot of different experiences as you walk through that beautiful garden, and that runs until Sunday night. And there's still some tickets available. It's selling really fast, but it's the final weekend for that show. We've also got Universal Kingdom, which is an after-dark experience in the Adelaide Zoo. Yeah. And that involves a whole series of animals featuring the Ice Age this year. And so we've got, we've got a giant woolly mammoth. We've got saber-toothed tigers that are actually lifelike puppets, really great for families and for the kids. We've got projections of the Australian megafauna species on one of the beautiful buildings inside the zoo. So, you know, and there's some of the animals are awake at night and out to be seen as well, like the pelicans are out under amazing UV lights and performing for us. There's the reptile house as well that's open after dark, so a lot of those creatures get very active. So a fantastic experience in the Adelaide Zoo as well. And then we've got augmented games as well, which is this interactive gaming experience for the showground, which is
0: tell me about this.
1: Is this out now.
0: Is that like Pac-Man and Galaga and pinball machines and all that fun stuff that used to be in fish and chip shops?
1: Yeah, that's right. That's right. Well, it's sort of old school games. It's not Pac-Man and those tabletop games. It's actually a game gaming experience where you step onto like a game field or a court, and it's the games are projected, and you jump inside them and participate. Your body's the controller, and you play with families. And we've now just sold every ticket to that. It's been so popular, so it's been a real success. So I think that's the difference really with Illuminators, that we, you know, we have a big free program or light trail city lights, but we also have these amazing experiences that are ticketed in various venues, and that program changes every year. So there'll be a whole lot of new things to see next year as well. And then there's a music program as well that finishes up this weekend with a big electronic music celebration called Supersonic in one of our big music venues here, the Highland Street Music Hall. That's tomorrow night. So that's part of the big finish of the final weekend.
0: Well, I'm just looking at the score. It looks like the Swans have gone down to Adelaide. So you're on top there. I do not know what the price of airfares is to Adelaide this weekend. Should anyone be thinking, damn it, I'm going to go over and I'm going to experience it. But hey, if you're in South Australia and you want to go to Illuminate, obviously you've got it ready to go. And for those of you that want to go for an impromptu adventure, jump on a plane or jump in the car and drive your 8 hours from Victoria. At least I know that much. It takes that long to get there. Tell me, do you still have pie floaters, or is that just an anachronism now?
1: Oh, I'm sure you'd be able to find one around here somewhere, particularly that, you know, in the late night, district on a Friday night. Don't recommend them personally.
0: Really? Have kebabs taken over?
1: Oh, kebabs are always a late night option, aren't they? But, yeah. You know, definitely have gone for the pie floater in the past, but I think I'm a bit beyond that these days. But yeah, that's definitely a big SA tradition for sure.
0: Have you got anything good happening after midnight there, Lee?
1: Well, by midnight tonight, we'll be switching everything off a little bit before that. But tomorrow night, that music program, the Supersonic, runs through until 2 a.m. with Skin on Skin, an amazing Australian and South Sudanese DJ who's really been travelling the world and based in Europe these days. He's coming down to Adelaide tomorrow to play the headline slot that'll run till 2 a.m. So that's going to be a bit like a final party, really, for us. So that should be amazing.
0: Thanks so much for chatting with us, Lee.
1: Thanks so much. Thanks for having me on.
0: Absolute pleasure. Lee Cumberledge, co-founder and creative director of Illuminate Adelaide. And I've got a really interesting text from Tim in Adelaide. He says, it's got two parts to it. So should I just read the lighting bit? He says, Vivid is Sydney's imitation of Illuminate. The world's first ever outdoor laser light show as entertainment was in Adelaide by Adelaide-based Polish artist Stan Ostoja-Kotowski, spelled something like that. Thank you, Tim, in the Adelaide Hills. And Tim's also made reference to our next conversation, which is about weight loss injectables. Tim reckons the current batch of weight loss injectables may, as he puts in quotation marks, quieten the noise, but they aren't focused as well as dampening the joy in eating. They can suck the joy out of the rest of your life and can be dangerous. Can they? Is that your experience of them? 1-300-800-222. I'll tell you why I ask. Because you're really lucky. On the radio at the moment, in just a moment, Professor Wendy Brown from the Alfred Hospital in Victoria. She's also the director of surgery with a specialty in weight management. And Wendy knows about these drugs. She knows a whole lot about the public health system. She's made herself available not only to share her information, but to take your calls. So 1-300-800-222. The way I'll run it is I'll have a conversation with Wendy first. And then if you choose to call or send us a message and ask a question, I'm sure that Wendy will be happy to help you out. My name is Libby Gore. I'm so excited to be guest hosting for Suzanne Hill because, you know, let's face it, I know what happens after midnight. It's the challenge. No, yeah, it's the challenge. It's the challenge tonight, and you are going to be so delighted with the five categories. How are you going to love it? Meanwhile, stand up and shake your tuchus to this.

0: Bottom Girls. Queen, if your night was sinking into dull, boring Lifetime, I hope I've rescued you, dragged you out kicking and screaming into a little bit of energetic weekend nightlife with me, Libby Gore, standing in for Suzanne Hill.
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0: Is my weight any of your business? And is the fact that you choose to lose some of benefit to me? This is the question I wanted to explore with you tonight and with Professor Wendy Brown, Director of Surgery at the Alfred Hospital with a specialty in weight management, as we discuss the new drugs that are turning weight loss on its head, helping people who previously have been unable to drop weight find something that is achievable and stop the noise in their head from telling them, A, they're not good enough, and B, they need more food. Wendy Brown joins you on the radio. Wendy, thank you for being with me.
3: Thank you for having me, Libby.
0: Oh, we haven't even started. But Wendy, I needed to ask you, what is obesity? What is being obese as distinct from being fat?
3: Well, obesity in a medical sense is defined as excess adiposity, which means carrying more fat than you need. And so people live with obesity. Obesity is a disease. It's a disease they live with. And it, you know, in evolutionary terms, having excess adiposity or more fat than you need was considered a good thing because it's an excess food store. So back in the day when we weren't surrounded by food all the time, we weren't able to buy it 24/7, we weren't able to just go to shops or even order it on Uber Eats at any time of the day or night, when we had to hunt and gather for our food, people who stored a bit of extra fat were the survivors because they had that food source available when food wasn't as plentiful. And so obesity, I guess, is a condition which, because of the environment we live in now, has

0: into not being necessarily a survival benefit, but something that actually can be deleterious to our health.
1: By calling it a condition or calling it a disease, does that abrogate personal responsibility? Because many people just like saying, no, just stop eating. You eat too much. You don't exercise enough. You are responsible for your weight, rather than thinking it's a condition or a malfunctioning of the body's ability to regulate itself.
0: I think there's an awful lot of stigma that goes into obesity and an awful lot of blame. But the reality is that people who carry extra weight or have very efficient metabolisms that mean that they are able to store that extra fat really get very stigmatized. Because when you ask people to lose weight, 97% of people can do it. You can put them on a low calorie diet, so a low energy diet. You can get them to exercise more, and 97% of them will lose 10 to 15 kilograms. But the reality is, over 3 years, 97% of those people will regain all of that weight plus another 2 or 3 kilograms. And that's because our body is designed to defend that fat mass vigorously. As I said, it sees it as a good thing. Your body sees the fat as a good thing. It's a food store. It's protective. It's about survival. So anytime you lose fat, your body switches on every single system in your body that makes you hungry, so you feel overwhelmingly hungry. And it also downregulates or turns down every system in your body that makes you burn energy. So people who've lost a significant amount of weight are constantly feeling hungry, and they feel cold, and they don't feel like moving. And these are really primal instincts. It's very, very hard to resist hunger when you genuinely feel it. So I don't know if you've ever lost weight really quickly, got gastro or something, and you lose that 5 or 6 kilos sort of really quickly. When your appetite comes back, it's ferocious and it's really, really hard to control. And if 97% of people have trouble controlling it, I would argue it's physiology. It's very normal. It's not a moral failing. It's not that people can't control themselves or that they don't have the willpower. It's just that they're fighting their physiology, and that's really, really hard to do.
1: Do you know what? It sounds like if the body was an app, it would need to be updated. Like it needs a later version to be able to deal with weight loss so that.
0: We're stuck in a modern environment where exercise is an optional extra, where food is energy dense, it's tasty, it's marketed to us very effective, it's available 24/7. And exercise is also an optional extra, but we're stuck with the same genes that we had when we were cavemen or hunters and gatherers, or even to my grandparents' generation, where my grandmother, doing the washing was a whole day event where she had to boil the boiler and put things in, and I don't know, it sounded terrible, whereas we now just press a button.
1: Now, if you've just joined us, if you've come from the NRL states, hello, boofball lovers. You've joined a conversation about fat, not necessarily fat ears or fat heads, but how one can manage one's weight and whether me managing my weight is of benefit to you. And that is where the conversation now takes us, Wendy, because we have this new generation of drugs which outsource the stress and the worry and the meticulousness you actually need to maintain a lower weight. If you are a fat person, a fatter person, you have to measure everything. You have to think about it all the time. You have to think about what you put into your mouth. Tell us about these new drugs.
0: For people living with obesity, as I said, there's this constant noise in their head that makes them hungry, and it's not their fault. It's their hormones, their physiology. And on the other side of the equation, everything that burns energy in your body is really slower because your body's trying to preserve energy. These GLP, these agonists, they're incretins, which is basically a fancy word for gut hormones. So they're hormones that are normally produced by your gut. And the first generation were the GLP-1 agonists, and you'll all have heard of Ozempic or Wegovy. But before that, there was Trulicity and Saxenda, which were daily injections, but these other newer ones are weekly injections. And GLP-1 is a hormone that's normally produced by the last part of your small bowel called the terminal ileum. So the part of the small bowel that's just before the food hits the colon. And when the food hits that area, it stretches that bit of the bowel. And in the normal sense, that hormone goes to your brain and says, hey, stop eating. It's, we're full now. The food's getting all the way through to the large bowel or the colon, and there's no more space for any more food. So it's called a break, like an intestinal break. So when we give people GLP-1 agonists. It

0: switches on those same pathways, and it slows down the emptying of the stomach and it makes people feel very full. The next generation of drugs have a combination of that hormone plus another hormone that's produced in your duodenum, which is the bowel straight after the stomach. And that's a hormone that as soon as food hits that area of the bowel is switched on, it just says, oh, we've started eating, get ready to stop. And so the combination of that drug is people start eating and they, in the normal sense, you start eating and it's sort of preparing you to stop. But when you have it in the drug form, you get the signal earlier. So as soon as you start eating, your body's already thinking, oh, I've only eaten half a plate of food and I think that's almost enough. And then it's combined with that other drug that then gives you a prolonged feeling, the GLP-1 saying, we don't really need to eat for a while because it stops your stomach from emptying and gives you that prolonged sense of satiation. There are neuro drugs coming soon, and some of them had a bit of bad press recently because there's been some, I guess, formulated forms that are not from drug companies and are untested that have probably had some bad side effects. Those ones target another pathway, which is glucagon, and that's a pathway in your liver that helps you to burn off glucose, but it also sort of helps you preserve muscle when you're losing weight. And so these drugs are quite interesting because they possibly will help people lose weight but also preserve their muscle mass and preferentially lose fat, which I guess is the goal. But in a sense, these drugs are just evening the playing field. They're just sorting out the hormones that are probably not, they're probably functioning too efficiently in people living with obesity, and they're just helping people to get the signals right in their body so that they can fulfill quicker and feel full for longer.
1: In a modern world. So here are the questions that are coming in on text. Can I throw some at you? And indeed, you're most welcome to call. Wendy, will you take some calls? Are you happy to?
0: Yeah, sure.
1: 1-300-800-222 is the number. Can you kindly ask your guest if injectables are suitable for a 75-year-old female? I'm about 85 kilograms and short in height. I would have loved to have got to 70 kilograms before I die. Isn't that funny that you've got this vision in your head of what you'd love to look like before you die and how much space in your head that fantasy takes up?
0: There's no reason. Age isn't, as far as I'm aware, any contraindication, but in your 70s, one lovely thing about getting older is that your weight tends to start to drift down naturally because your body does adjust as we get older, and we see most older people start to gradually drift down their weight. Plus, there's some benefit in maintaining a little bit of extra weight into older age because as we get older and we're more prone to getting sick, it's good to have a bit of energy in reserve. And also these drugs, the current ones anyway, when you lose weight, the real concern is you don't want to lose muscle. And as we age, losing muscle can be a bit of a bad thing because you need to maintain your strength and make sure that you protect your joints and your bones. And, you know, if you have a fall onto the ground, you have the strength to get up off the ground. So they're not, there's no reason why not, but it should be done carefully and in consideration with your GP or whoever your healthcare provider is, to make sure it's a considered decision.
1: Why are they so expensive? Why aren't they rebateable? I would have thought that in a public hospital system whereby they look after your hearts and they look after your joints, that if people lost weight, that would take pressure off different parts of the system.
0: Absolutely. The latest Australian Institute of Health and Wellbeing report came out a couple of weeks ago about obesity and reported that 33% of Australian adult men and 32% of Australian adult women now live with obesity. It also reported that obesity is responsible for about 9%, 8.5%, I think, percent of all diseases in Australia, and that equates to about $10.8 billion in healthcare expenditure. But of that healthcare expenditure, only $800 million went towards actually obesity treatments. Everything else was the side effects of obesity, so the heart disease, the cancer, the diabetes. And so we've had this real focus of treating the complications of obesity and a real reluctance to fund treatment of obesity itself.
1: Why is
0: and we
1: that?
0: See this with bariatric surgery as well, where, you know, less than 10% of obesity surgeries occur in public hospitals. And I think it comes down to stigma, that there's a sense people should be able to do it themselves. yet we're willing to pay for the downstream effects of it, and we're not willing to listen to the biology. And also, I think there's maybe a little bit of a fear that if 33% of our population are living with the disease of obesity, that somehow we might overwhelm the healthcare system. But we're already spending a lot of money. And I think there needs to be a bit of a step back and say, okay, well, let's maybe think about how we redirect money so that we help people at the source. And if we can help people before who are living with obesity who don't have diseases yet, maybe in the long run we can actually save the system a lot of money.
1: It's an interesting conundrum, isn't it, that my weight could save you money. There are many people asking the question, can you ever come off it? Or are you subject to taking the medication for life? If you come off it, do you just put on more weight?
0: And that, I think that's the issue with these drugs, and it's what we're starting to learn about. But I think the reality is once you start an obesity treatment, it has to be lifelong. So that's where obesity surgery, the strength of that is it's a lifelong solution. And like anyone who goes on a diet, like I said at the beginning, they can do it for the period that they're doing the diet, but if they come off it over 3 years, they regain all the weight. So if people come off these drugs, then yes, they probably will regain the weight. But that's no different to if you stop your high blood pressure tablet. If you stop taking that, your blood pressure comes back. If you stop taking your diabetes tablets, your diabetes comes back. It's a chronic disease. It's a chronic condition. It's physiology. It's the way your body is built. And it's not your fault. It's just the way your body's built. And we shouldn't be ashamed to say that actually you do need lifelong treatment, but we have to be pragmatic about that and build that into the expectation. And that's where the cost becomes, you know, quite problematic for a lot of people.
1: Is there much debate, public debate, about who should bear the cost of weight loss treatments, or is it still up the back of the bus?
0: I think there's quite a lot of debate. I have not been involved, but I understand there's been discussions in Canberra with the pharmaceutical benefits scheme about supporting some of these drugs, but there's obviously been some stoushing around price, and I guess, and I'm no expert on this, Libby, but there's something to do with Donald Trump and some sort of international pricing policy that he set for drugs that have got their main license in America. So I think it's a really complicated thing. I do genuinely believe that there is some desire to make these drugs more affordable, but at the moment it doesn't seem that there's been a very easy pathway forward.
1: And what about, so in terms of putting them on the PBS, that's complicated. I'll just take a call from Deb. Hang on a tick while that thought comes back to me. Deb, hi.
2: Yeah, hey, Libby, how you going?
1: Good, thank you. This is Wendy. You can ask her your question.
2: Wendy, I'm not quite sure if you're going to be able to answer it because it's a little complicated.
1: Oh, I don't know whether we can do too complicated.
2: Okay, well, let's shoot the breeze, and if I don't get an answer, that's fine. I've been morbidly obese for a long time, and I've recently had part of my rectum taken out. I had a ruptured bowel, and I'm really reluctant, and I've had altered bowel and gastro actions since surgery. It's been like 4 or 5 years, and I'm worried about the impact either the surgery or the new generation of drugs might have on my gastrointestinal system, as it's not a normal one.
1: Well, that's an interesting question. Where would Deb go, Professor Wendy Brown, in order to get some sort of helpful diagnosis to enable her to lose weight, given her personal situation?
0: I think you'd be, you know, start with your general practitioner. The side effects of these drugs can be either constipation or diarrhea, and unfortunately it can be a little bit hard to predict which one you're going to get, and that's why we tend to start people on low doses and then build the doses up. And usually those side effects on the gastrointestinal system tend to be fairly transient, but this is the sort of scenario where that's where, you know, you need to do this hand in hand with your GP, or if not your GP, an endocrinologist or another specialist that works in the obesity field, to find a solution that works well for you.
1: How

0: How do you find a specialist in the obesity field, Wendy? Like, are there people in the public system that are affordable that you can find?
1: There are a few public hospital obesity clinics. There is a group called NACOS, which is the National Association of Clinical Obesity Services, I think it stands for. And there's a number of clinics around Australia, and they I'm a surgeon, so I'm not in that group, and so I'm not saying this with any form of sort of advertising, but it's an impartial group that really just supports really good obesity management, and that's a group where you could look up their website and see if there's a clinic near to you that you may be able to get a referral to.
0: Here's my question that slipped my mind, Wendy. It's how much research is there done into obesity? Do we do enough? That's the subjective part of the question.
1: I mean, and again, and I probably have a vested interest in this because we do a lot of obesity research, but the National Health and Medical Research Council is our national funding body for most research grants that comes through the government. In 2014, they were providing around $40 million a year towards obesity-related research. In 2024, that had dropped to around $14 million a year. So about a 60% drop over a 10-year period. Now, there has been a drop in a lot of research funding, but it's the biggest drop compared to any other group of diseases. And if we divide that up about the number of people living with obesity who are adults in Australia, it's approximately $2.50 a head that we're spending on obesity. So compared to the number of people living with obesity, which has gone up by 20% over that period, we're really not investing at all. And people think, oh, we've got the solution now because we've got the surgeries, we've got the GLP-1. But the reality is we're still learning how to use these drugs properly. We're still learning how to work them into the long term. There's newer drugs coming with fewer side effects, with different risk profiles. The surgeries are changing. We're working together hand in hand, surgeries and drugs. There's so much more we could learn and so much more we could do, but you can't do that without research funding. And why would we expect outcomes to get better if we're not funding research into making them better?
0: Professor Wendy Brown is from the Alfred Hospital. She is the director of surgery, and we have been talking about weight loss drugs and whether my weight loss makes your life any better, whether funding weight loss drugs actually would take pressure off other parts of the public health system. And you seem to think, what are all the things that stem out of obesity, Wendy? That what are all the other health issues that are like an octopus from obesity?
1: Obesity is now the number one preventable cause of death in our community. So ahead of alcohol and tobacco. So tobacco has been number one for a number of years, and obesity has now overtaken that. And that's because obesity is the major driver of cardiovascular disease or heart disease. It's the major driver of stroke. It's the major driver of many cancers. It's the major driver of diabetes and all the downstream effects of diabetes. In fact, there's 200 diseases that are directly or indirectly caused by or made worse by obesity. So if we can go to the source
0: and take away the shame, maybe
1: the problem, and take away the shame in saying, let's help you with your weight. And, you know, doctors, we also feel awkward in approaching people's weight. And look, there are people who live with extra adiposity, who carry extra weight that have no impact on their health. But we don't know who those lucky people are going to be. And it's a bit like, you know, me being a doctor, it's my job to warn you of risk factors. So if you're a smoker, it's my job to say, hey, you shouldn't smoke. If you're drinking too much, you should cut back on what you're drinking. If you're not exercising enough, you should exercise a bit more. If you're carrying extra weight, I would say it should be as natural a conversation as saying, well, you are carrying a bit of extra weight. You know, there's some things we can think about to do to try to help you reduce that weight. And that hopefully will make you not only healthier, make you live longer, but, you know, feel a lot better in yourself, take the pressure off your joints, just really improve your quality of life. So we should be able to talk about that as naturally as we talk about so many other things.
0: Yeah, I think the conversation about, listen, you need to drop a bit of weight is so much more confronting and hurtful than you really should stop drinking so much, you really shouldn't smoke.
1: It really is. And that's because you know, unfortunately, living with obesity is still the last frontier in stigma.

0: it's still the last frontier. And these are the group of people that still get picked on. They're people who get shamed, and they're people who've been told that they're moral, they've got a moral failing because they, in inverted commas, can't control themselves. And it's just so wrong and so unfair. These people who are living with obesity have very efficient metabolism. They're, in fact, the survivors historically. They're the very evolved people, and they should not feel ashamed of the fact that they have a problem that's hard for them to control. And they should be proud of the fact if they go and seek help. And we should be celebrating that we now finally have some solutions that are effective, they're safe, and, are only going to get better as time goes by.
1: Great to talk to you, Wendy Brown.
0: Thank you so much for having me, Libby.
1: Professor Wendy Brown, Director of Surgery at the Alfred Hospital. In just a moment, I'm going to share with you some information about how these weight loss drugs are actually transforming the longevity of our First Nations people in a way you won't even have thought possible.
2: Is she really going out with him?
3: Well, there she is. Let's ask her.
2: Betty, is that Jimmy's ring you're wearing?
3: Gee, it must be great riding with him.
2: Is he picking you up after school today? By the way, where'd you meet him?

0: What a terrible story. I'd forgotten how sad that song was. Hello, this is Weekend Nightlife. My name is Libby Gorse, standing in for Suzanne Hill. On the topic of Monjaro, it absolutely wasn't developed as a weight loss medication in the first instance. Instead, like Ozempic, the R&D that went into its creation was actually focused around the treatment of diabetes, which makes it a really valuable drug for those dealing with that condition. And that, strangely, is especially true for Australia's Indigenous population. There's a lot of shame that can be directed at Australia's First Nations people because of the high proportion of diabetes that absolutely cuts a swathe through the population. But Associate Professor Neil Cohen, who's head of the Diabetes Clinical Research Laboratory at the Baker Heart and Diabetes Institute, has got another theory as to what is going on in that community and why these treatments for diabetes and weight loss are game changers when it comes to preserving our cultural heritage with First Nations people. Good evening, Neil.
1: Hi, Libby. How are you?
0: Yeah, I'm good, thank you. Tell me, people often blame the Indigenous population for bad food choices for the fact that they've got a high proportion of people develop diabetes, and yet we know that some of the healthiest of Indigenous athletes still have developed diabetes. What is it about First Nations people the world over that makes them so susceptible?
1: Yeah, well, in Australia, diabetes rates are about 3 or 4 times non-Indigenous rates. And this is, as you say, true for many Indigenous groups, Pacific Islanders, a lot of Asian populations, Middle Eastern populations. So there's no question there is a genetic basis and possibly epigenetic basis for some of this stuff. I think your last speaker was alluding to, that there is a very efficient metabolism associated with many of these Indigenous groups. So coming from a hunter-gathering background where food was scarce, they had to have very efficient metabolism. And in the modern world, that translates, unfortunately, into obesity and chronic illness. So we see this in Australia, in our Indigenous population, and we see it around the world as well. So you're right, there's a bit of a shame and blame about this. But, you know, my experience has been that our Indigenous people and other Indigenous populations, their diet may not be perfect, but whose is? And you know, it's something that I see repeatedly, and it's frustrating because, you know, it's not their fault. It's something that, unfortunately, is largely genetic.
0: Yeah, the app has not updated. Tell me about the use of Monjaro, say, or a weight loss drug in terms of sustaining our Indigenous population's life. I mean, if people are dying too soon, we're at risk of losing not just human lives but culture, history.
1: Yes, so diabetes is a terrible scourge in the Indigenous populations, and so we see very early onset, very aggressive type 2 diabetes in these populations. We see very early onset of complications such as kidney disease, blindness, heart disease, and people die early from this, from the complications of diabetes. So treating diabetes aggressively, having good treatments for diabetes, having good models of care for treating diabetes, particularly in some of these remote communities, is absolutely essential. And you know, I was shocked when I visited many communities and the extent of diabetes, the difficulty of managing such a nasty form of type 2 diabetes really, you know, made me determined to do something about it. So hopefully that's something we can do. And Monjaro is just one of the things that we hope to be bringing to these communities. But, you know, it's also models of care and ways of improving the models of care in these communities as well.
0: How easy is it to get funding for this kind of thing, Neil?
1: Yeah, not easy. You know, again, national funding, I think as Wendy was alluding to, is scarce, and there's a lot of fierce competition for it. So it is not easy, and there does need to be funding to really prove the scientific points and make scientific discoveries in this area. So we're desperate for funding, really.
0: Associate Professor Neil Cohen is the head of the Diabetes Clinical Research Laboratory at the Baker Heart and Diabetes Institute. What's the difference between diabetes 1 and diabetes 2, Neil?
1: Yeah, big difference. So type 2 diabetes is the most common type of diabetes. It's the type that's associated with obesity, lifestyle, and it comes on later in life, usually middle-aged or to older people, and it's growing in number. Whereas type 1 diabetes is completely different. That comes on in younger people. It's an autoimmune condition in which the immune system destroys the pancreas, nothing to do with weight or diet. And often young people get this fairly suddenly, and they need to go on to insulin therapy immediately and for the rest of their lives. So it's a different condition with different causes, but it still has the same set of complications, if you like, because it's still a high blood glucose condition.
0: Do you have a problem with people using these medications for weight management as distinct from in terms of supply to get it out to people who need it for diabetes?
1: Well, I mean, as you said, they were developed as diabetes drugs, but the reality is, and they've been around for 20 years, by the way, this all began 20 years ago when they were diabetes drugs, but as time has gone on, they've become much more effective weight loss agents. They become, instead of twice daily injections, they become once weekly injections. And the truth is they're very, very effective drugs for weight loss and obesity, and we know that they improve outcomes. They improve not just weight, they improve outcomes like reducing the risk of diabetes, the risk of heart disease, the risk of kidney disease, the risk of osteoarthritis, etc. So I think obesity is a chronic illness. It deserves treatment. It deserves adequate treatment. And so I don't have a problem with it. I think that, again, obesity is one of these conditions that people get blamed for because there's a lack of understanding as to the real pathogenesis of the whole condition and the fact that it's not a lifestyle choice, it's a chronic illness.
0: So what next for the Indigenous communities?
1: So I think we think that agents like this are tremendously important in improving outcomes, but equally, certainly in remote communities, it doesn't matter what medication we have, there's often difficulty in still getting these medications to patients for a whole range of reasons. And we have to look very carefully at models of care in these communities. It's not the same as city living where you can make appointments for people and specialist appointments. So, we really have to look at different ways of approaching managing in these communities. So that's one of the things that we're about to, we've just commenced a national trial in this sort of area where we're trialing more intensive sort of models of care. And we think that you need to do the research to really work out the best ways
0: to
1: of
0: getting
1: these sort of treatments to people.
0: Neil, thank you so much. The news is coming up. Honestly, we could talk about this for another couple of hours, but everyone's responded to it. I think we've got some great information out there. Associate Professor Neil Cohen from the Baker Heart and Diabetes Institute. This is Weekend.
2: ABC News with Andrew Kaloupas. Danish officials say Lao authorities have charged the owner of a distillery over a mass methanol poisoning that killed two Australian teenagers in 2024. Jono Wakely reports.
3: Bianca Jones and Holly Morton Bowles, both aged 19, died after the incident at the Nana Backpackers Hostel in Vang Vieng in November 2024. Four other tourists were killed, including two Danish women, after consuming tainted drinks. Lao officials announced the charges at a press conference where international media outlets were denied entry. The Danish Foreign Ministry said in the press conference it was announced the owner of a distillery was charged for the sale of harmful food products and operating an illegal business, charges which carry a maximum sentence of 4 years in jail.
2: The Victorian Liberal Party executive has voted to disendorse controversial state MP Moira Deeming, but she may face a new battle, this time to avoid bankruptcy. Ethan Siderman with more.
4: Moira Deeming's political career as a Liberal is over, with party executives voting unanimously to take her off the ballot. Ultimately, it was Mrs. Deeming's refusal to apologise for a dismissed assault allegation against colleague Matthew Guy that was the last straw for the party. Mrs. Deeming now faces possible bankruptcy proceedings from businessman Hilton Grudgeon, who funded her successful defamation action against John Pesutto. He's seeking to access the payout from that action, but the funds have been held in a trust amid an internal Liberal battle. Mr. Grudgeon says his actions should not be interpreted as hostility towards Mrs. Deeming.
2: Telstra says about $100,000 has been paid in financial compensation so far following last week's outage. CEO Vicky Brady has faced a Senate inquiry into telco outages and says about 8,000 claims have been lodged. She says the telco will not be providing compensation to all its customers affected by the outage and is prioritising those who were greatly affected.
5: Because this did not have a universal impact, it was intermittent. And so we've, through that communication, we've made the process very clear for customers to be able to contact us, to be able to tell us the impact it has, and we are committed to promptly working through that.
2: The International Energy Agency has expressed concern about the impact of the resumption of attacks by the US and Iran in the Gulf on global oil supplies if the situation in the Strait of Hormuz does not improve in the next few weeks. The BBC's Barbara Pladasha has more from Jerusalem.
6: The Americans said they had hit military targets to stop Iran from firing on ships in the Strait of Hormuz. But Iranian state media reported deadly strikes on a number of bridges, a railway station, and an airport. Earlier this week, President Trump did threaten to target bridges and power stations if Iranians continued refusing to give up control of the strait. Since then, Iran has increased its allegations of attacks on civilian infrastructure.
2: The Royal Commission on Anti-Semitism and Social Cohesion has heard universities were warned about aggressive outsiders infiltrating pro-Palestinian campus protests. Several key universities have given evidence this week about their response to anti-Semitism on campus. The federal government established the Royal Commission primarily in response to the terror attack targeting the Jewish community at Bondi last December. Monash Professor David Slukey, who appeared at Friday's hearing, says criticism of Israel is not anti-Semitism, but some conduct crossed into harassment.
7: Criticising states is a vital part of our democracy and what we should expect to happen in a democracy. Sometimes we're not talking about criticism and sometimes we're not talking about debate. And I think some of the stories we've heard this week point to harassment and bullying and conduct that's unbecoming.
2: To sport, and the Sydney Roosters and Cronulla Sutherland have maintained their positions in the NRL's top four after Friday night's NRL games. With the details, Andrew Moore.
8: Wet weather was definitely a factor. First of all, at Shark Park, Newcastle scored 4-3, but Kalyn Ponga had an off day with the boot, and as a result, Cronulla held on to win 20-18. While at the Sydney Football Stadium, a crowd of over 16,000 saw the Roosters defeat a gallant Melbourne side 14-6, scoring in the end 3-1, including the match winner from Daniel Tupou, his career 195th try. Andrew Moore, ABC Sport, Sydney.
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2: Do you really think the day is done? I think it's just beginning, don't you? It's funny, it was said to me that nothing ever good happens after midnight, but I know it does because this is when you do the challenge. And I commit to you to do a really good challenge tonight. There are five categories that you're going to adore. So when we get close to midnight, 1-300-800-222 is the number. I also wanted to let you know, this is my little notice board part of the program, I wanted to let you know that in this hour, the only songs I'm going to play you are by Darryl Braithwaite. Now, this is because tomorrow night on Weekend Nightlife, you know, between 11 and 12, it's between 11 and 12, yeah, that there is like this hour where someone chooses songs and talks about their life. Last week we did the history of disco. That was interesting. But this is Darryl Braithwaite. He says it's the last interview he's going to do, maybe. And he wants to share it with you. He wants to play you some songs that he's chosen himself that reflect his life and his choices. You know I love Darryl Braithwaite. He is the soundtrack of my life, and I'm very honoured that he's chosen to come on Weekend Nightlife with me and you to play you these songs. Now, this is not one of them. I begged him to include this in his number of songs, and he said, oh, do I have to? Actually, wasn't enough time. So I have committed in this hour to play you the songs that you will love of Darryl Braithwaite that are not in his repertoire for tomorrow night between 11 and 12. After that, you will meet Hannah Richel. Hannah is a writer generally of family drama and crime, but she suffered a tragedy about 12 years or so ago. They were living in Sydney and her husband, Matt, was a surfer, and just one day he was just surfing out at Tamarama. He was calling it a board meeting, actually. He was working for a publishing company, I think, and he called it a board meeting where he and his colleague went out surfing and talked about business. Anyway, Matt didn't come home. Sadly, he died in an accident out on his board.

gratitude in the simple things of what they say, of how to love and being loved in return, basically. Hannah Ritchell coming up after this. Daryl Braithwaite, My Choice. Daryl, You're My World.

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2: I can see the rainbow.
1: There's a rave in there. 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

This is Libby Gore sitting in for Suzanne Hill, Weekend Nightlife. Okay, trigger warning. I want to talk with you about grief. Now, I reckon that unless you've experienced a kind of either selfless love or indeed grief, you've not totally lived the gamut of the human experience. Grief is different to depression. It's different to being overwhelmed. It's crashing waves of brokenness. Grief can be unexpected and it can be debilitating. But it's what comes out of the grief that I think is what's fascinating and what people search for when they're going through their own, the stories of how grief finds its place in your life. I don't know whether one truly gets over grief, but I think it settles.

0: and it finds its place. So Hannah Richel has written a book called An Ocean and a Day, and it is a memoir of her grief that she experienced when she unexpectedly lost her husband, Matt, who died while surfing at Tamarama Beach near Bondi about 12 years ago now. And Hannah is an acclaimed author. She generally writes family dramas and crime thrillers, but this is a very personal and courageous memoir. It's called An Ocean and a Day, and Hannah joins us now. Hannah, thank you so much for being on the program.
1: Hi, Libby. It's great to talk to you.
0: It's a bit scary, grief. It's one of those things that you can't actually explain. You really do need to go through it to understand it. And once you understand it, it's like you haven't really lived totally until you know what this is. Have you found that?
1: Absolutely. I think my experience of grief was through losing my husband incredibly suddenly and tragically on a very ordinary day. So it really did come out of nowhere, it felt. And I don't think you can be prepared for it. We can sort of use our imagination to project into the future and imagine what it might be like to lose a loved one. We can sort of walk and tiptoe through the feelings of sadness. But until it's with you and until you're experiencing it and you're thrown into the depths of it, I don't think you can prepare for it. And it does transform you. It transforms your life. Not just sort of physically the landscape around you and the world you're walking through now without your person beside you, but it transforms you emotionally as well and the way you see life, the way you live your life.
0: Yes, because it is right in front of you that it's transient, that it stops. And so the way you've lived it doesn't make sense anymore because you have this greater knowledge that it can just end.
1: Yeah. I mean, for me, it felt like there were sort of blinkers being ripped from my eyes. I suddenly saw how fragile we all are, how ephemeral the world is around us, and how somehow as a society we're able to kind of walk through life convincing ourselves that things are permanent, and if we live the right way or we eat the right food and we exercise, we sort of live in this culture where we're sort of tricked into thinking that everything can be permanent.
0: And that actually, we matter. And I that we found, matter.
1: Yes, yes.
0: Exactly, and we only that. Matter to and the people that we love.
1: It's so, so true. And so, yeah, I think it felt to me like I suddenly saw the flip side to life when I had lost Matt and was going through grief. And that transience, that fragility, I mean, obviously it's terrifying and it's frightening. And I think one of the big things that comes with grief is this terrible sense of fear. But also what I noticed was rising up for me was also this sort of amplification of how precious everything was, how beautiful everything could be. And so there was a sort of weird amplification of everything, both the dark side of life, the bitter, but also the sweet.
0: That's what's so tricky about it. There's an ambivalence about it. Tell me, just so that you can get a sense of what Hannah Richel's life with Matt was like, tell me what you did the day before Matt died.
1: Well, it was probably just any ordinary day. It was the school holidays in July 2014. Matt hadn't been long back from a work trip to the UK. He was in quite a high-pressure job running a publishing company in Sydney. And so I would imagine our day had been pretty much like any other in that, you know, we would have woken up, played with the kids, got them off to their various days. I was working as a novelist, so I would have probably had a coffee with Matt and then he would have gone to the office and I would have gone off to wrestle with one of my novels. So I would imagine then our evening would have been spent together cooking dinner, you know, just any other ordinary family really living
0: bucking
1: an
0: around.
1: Ordinary life.
0: And then what happened?
1: Totally, yeah.
0: And then what happened?
1: So the morning of the 2nd of July, Matt decided to do things a little differently. He decided to work out of the office that day, that morning, on a business strategy. And then he was going to meet one of the lawyers he worked with through his work down at the beach for what they were calling a board meeting, which of course meant
2: surfboard.
1: Chatting on their surfboards. Exactly.
2: Yeah.
1: And so we had a really lovely, very ordinary morning together with some special moments with the kids. We went our separate ways. And then at lunchtime, I was working in my studio and my phone started ringing with a number that I didn't recognize. When I answered it, it was my husband's PA, and she was saying that a Bondi detective was calling the office trying to get hold of our home address. And she was concerned. She didn't want to give out the information without Matt's consent, but she couldn't get a hold of him. And we both agreed it was a little strange. I started to pack up my belongings, started walking home, just feeling that something wasn't right and I needed to get home. On the way, I called our childminder, who was with the kids back at the house, and I asked her if anyone had come to the house. And she said, yes, two police officers were there.
2: Oh.
1: And so I pretty much ran the whole way home, knowing, not knowing what had happened, but knowing something terrible was unfolding. And I got to the front door, I put my key in the door, and I knew I had to go in because my kids were inside, but I just sensed if I crossed that threshold that my life was about to change. And I walked through the door and there were two plainclothes police officers there. One had tears in her eyes. They asked my name and then they told me that Matt had been in an accident. And when I said, is he okay? Which hospital do I go to? They said, I'm so sorry to tell you he died. And so that was the moment really that life changed for us as a family.
0: How old are your children? Were your children at that time?
1: My daughter was 3 and my son was 6.
2: Oh.
1: They're very young.
0: Man, I can't imagine what those moments would have been like. I cannot imagine what those moments would have been like. Although I should say to you, I can empathise with the shock of an accidental, sudden death of a loved one. It's like a vortex, isn't it? Because you don't quite know how you're meant to react. Are you meant to scream? No, are you meant to cry? What are you meant to do? Are you meant to drop everything? It can almost feel performative. I don't quite know how you felt.
1: I felt exactly that. It was the strangest, most surreal experience of my life in terms of it almost felt like I'd fallen into either a nightmare or some weird dramatization of my life that had gone way off script. And there is this horrendous sense of what's appropriate here? What am I supposed to be doing? You know, what? Not just the practical steps of the police telling me that I needed to phone people and tell them because there had been news reporters on the beach very, very quickly after Matt had died and that it was going to be on the news. So I needed to let loved ones know what had happened. But also just that sort of what, you know, suddenly I'm 39 and I'm projected into this new life of being a widow and a single parent.
0: Mm.
1: And as the shock and the numbness starts to wear off, you're really conscious of how do I live this life? What's expected of me? And how do I move through the world in this new state that I find myself in? And so grief is so many baffling emotions that you don't expect. It's really commonly spoken of, as I'm sure you know, we talk of the 5 stages of grief, but I think it's also now being sort of debunked as quite clearly there are so many more stages than 5, so many more emotions, and it's a really complicated landscape that so many of us walk through when we go through something tragic or sudden or life-changing.
0: So how did the book materialise from this?
1: Well, I never really thought that I would sit down and write a memoir about losing my husband or my journey through grief. It wasn't something that was, you know, in my mind. But as a writer, my natural instinct has always been to pick up my pen and to pick up my journal and to try and make sense of the world through my words. So that was how I began my fiction career. It probably started way back in journaling and just, you know, using language to express myself. So my instinct when Matt died very, very early on was to write for myself, to write personal pieces about how I was feeling and what was going on in my life. And I don't think that early writing really would have made a very good memoir. It was probably just raw emotion and screaming on the page. But what I found later in years, after years had gone by,

0: was that when I look back at what I had written, I could see a sense of transformation, both in myself and in my grief and in the way that I was living and carrying my grief. And I had found so much comfort over those years, reading other people's stories of loss, reading memoir, reading poetry, reading children's books about loss with the kids.
1: Is that because it makes you feel less alone, that what you're feeling, you know, that Oprah-esque quality of if you share the pain or share the experience or share the shame and you realise that you're not the only one to have experienced it, that it kind of not so much sedates it, but it takes away some of the edge to know that you're not the only person in the world who's experienced this?
0: Absolutely. I think it's really important as human beings that we do share these more vulnerable experiences and sides of ourselves, because it's how we connect with each other. And I feel so much of our lives and our relationships these days can exist on quite a surface level. You know, the online space in particular gives us access to so many people and ideas, but often it's in short form or snippets or really shallow engagement. And actually what I was craving was diving deeper into the human experience and understanding that what I was experiencing wasn't freaky or abnormal. It was actually incredibly normal, because death and grief is one of the common human experiences that connects us all. And yet we're still sometimes so bad at facing it and talking about it. And so, yes, that's exactly why I was reaching for those books, and why in the end I felt there could be some value in also sharing my experience. If that book became a little light, someone else on the path behind me, or a small companion to somebody who is perhaps trying to help somebody else walk their grief journey, it felt like something that perhaps needed to be shared.
1: A gift, in a sense.
0: Yeah, it's interesting, isn't it? Because, you know, death and grief never feels like a gift when it shows up at your door. But I do think it illuminates what is the gift, which is life. And I think we all sometimes need a reminder of what's most important in our lives. And what I found on reflection was not that it was those big showy moments in a lifetime, like the marriages and the career promotions and the holidays. What I craved of my life that I shared with Matt, when I look back on it, was those small moments of connection when we're standing in front of the bathroom mirror, brushing our teeth together and smiling at each other, or the cup of tea that's so carefully and gently placed beside the bed in the morning, or even just the way the person you love says your name. You know, you don't get to hear that anymore and you crave it. So I was reminded that it's those small, ordinary moments in our days that are really what makes up a lifetime and what are most precious to us.
1: Hannah Richel is speaking with you on the radio. Hannah has written a really beautiful and brave memoir called An Ocean and a Day. And it is a memoir, and I guess the definition of a memoir is a set period of time. That's what it is it not, Hannah?
0: Yes, it's like a fragment of a life, I would describe it as, really. You know, a deep dive into a certain period of my life.
1: Yeah, when Hannah was coming to terms with the loss of her husband and dealing with grief. Does grief go away, did you find, Hannah, or do you find a place for it?
0: I think you find a place for it, or a way of carrying it. I don't feel that the grief that I carry for my husband will ever leave me, but that means in a way that the love will never leave either. And I find great hope in that, because I think one of the things I was terrified of in the early days was forgetting and losing that connection with the man I loved. But actually, I found that connection is continuing. I still feel a bond to the man that I was married to. I fully accept that he is not here and my life has taken a new shape. I live a very different life now. But what I find comfort in is that the love feels like it's still there. And so, yes, that means the pain is there, the grief is there, but I think it's
1: recalibrated, maybe.
0: Cherish, really, for me.
1: Yeah, recalibrated.
0: And, you know, there are days, totally. There are days where I still feel great pain, or I cry, but it's almost with a sense of gratitude now for the life that I lived and the man I got to spend those days with.

0: I understand that, and this is something also that's tricky. When you go through something terrible and people are checking in on you, it can almost be tiresome responding. And, you know, there's a responsibility to the people who love you to keep them updated, but in that sense, it's even more of a burden. And so I understand that you created a blog at the time. Is the blog part of the memoir, or is the memoir more personal things? And how did the blog assist you in terms of dealing with that moment, that sort of widespread way of communicating?
1: Well, the blog was never like an intentional, you know, I'm going to share my experience here on the internet for other people. It started because I was an author, and it was one of the expectations from my publisher that I had a sort of small public-facing website. And I did. And to be honest, I don't think very many people ever looked at it. So it was really just a sort of small tool that I kept in the background. But I think it was about 3 or 4 weeks after Matt had died, and I found myself, we just hosted a birthday party, the fourth year birthday party for my daughter. And I knew then that we still had to go through the celebration, but it was agony. And I sat there at home alone that evening, looking at sort of the trashed house around me. And I just started writing something about sadness and grief and death and sudden loss, but also how even then in that sort of decimation, I could see tiny little shards of life and light around me in, you know, the kids that had been running through our house earlier that day, and the plants that Matt and I had planted in our courtyard garden only days earlier, just starting to shoot. And I wrote this very small fragment and I put it on my blog, and I don't know, still to this day, I don't really know why I put it out publicly. And I went to bed, forgot all about it, and I woke up the next morning to a whole stream of emails from people who had somehow found it and responded to it. And it felt then that I saw very much that what we seek very much as human beings is connection with each other. Mm. And people started sharing their grief stories with me and their stories of loss. And it wasn't overwhelming. It almost felt like an act of generosity to reach out to me and say, we see you, we understand, and we're holding a space for you here. Mm. So that was the very first experience I had of understanding that, you know, there was this whole tribe of people walking, carrying their pain, and I was now one of them. And so I think the blog naturally escalated from there, but it wasn't something that I kept up very frequently. It was more sort of here and there I would post something and just sort of put some words out into the world and see what happened.
0: It's almost like there's a secret society of people that carry this. And so
1: yes,
0: when you're open with it, others can step into the space and hold you as you hold them.
1: That's true, but I don't think it's everyone's experience, because I also had other people suggesting that perhaps I was wandering into overshare or making my experience too public. And so there's this terrible pull between what's appropriate, the public versus the private, and making other people feel comfortable in this space that can make people, lots of people don't want to think about death and dying, and you know, people shy away from it. So I also very much understand that.
0: And making someone else's death about that. And making somebody else's death about yourself.
1: Yeah. I mean, you know, it's a tricky space to walk through for everybody. And I think we all do it in our own way that makes us comfortable. So I certainly cannot, you know, speak as some kind of grief guru or counselor and say, this is how you work through grief. But I feel that the more we talk about these things and share, I think it is hopefully helpful for other people who are walking a little further behind, wondering whether it's ever going to stop feeling quite so horrendous.
0: It's inevitable to experience grief. It's inevitable. It's just that you don't know what it feels like until you get there, and that's why it's such a terrible, terrible shock. My understanding is that on the 10th anniversary of Matt's death, you went back to Tamarama.
1: I did.
0: It's a beautiful beach.
1: It's stunning.
0: Yeah.
1: And in a strange way, you know, I find great comfort down there now. It's obviously a place of pain, and it brings up a lot of emotion for me to go there. But Matt loved surfing. He loved the ocean. He loved being in it. It was his release. It was his way of being incredibly present and in the moment. And so I do find, you know, going and putting my feet in the sand and turning my face to the waves, that there is comfort in being there. There's a connection to him. And it, you know, in a way, it's such a beautiful place. Anyone who's been there will know it's stunning. And everyone's just there going about their day, living their lives, perhaps carrying their pain. And so we're all just stepping forward, you know, doing the best we can. And that is a comfort.
0: What helped you, Hannah? I understand you don't live in Sydney anymore.
1: No. I moved back to the UK in 2016. I spent the first 2 years trying not to change anything, trying to keep life as stable and as familiar as possible for me and, most importantly, for the kids, to give them some kind of structure and routine. But after a while, it did feel that I was living this sort of life where I was clinging to a wreckage that I couldn't quite piece back together. Mm. And I felt that making some kind of change would be helpful for us. And we had family in Melbourne, family in the UK, and I chose at that point to go back to the place where I was born and sort of re-immerse myself in the English countryside and just see if doing something completely different would somehow help us heal a little bit. But what helps, I think, is different for everybody, but I found anchoring myself to a community, to friends, to the people that could show up and be with us. I found being out in nature, you know, trying to reconnect with things that made me feel alive, whether it was exercise and running, conversations with people, books and reading. I found language a great comfort. And really, my kids are probably the greatest anchor and the greatest reason for me to keep putting one foot in front of the other every day and, you know, just keep going.
0: How do you continue to be a joyful mummy when you are so deeply broken?
1: It's not easy. My kids saw me experiencing all the emotions, and I tried never to show them anything too overwhelming. I tried to restrain my emotional responses in front of them, but I did cry, and I felt it was important for them to see me being sad, because
0: I think it's important too. Research says that children watching adults go through stuff and come through it is a foundation of resilience.
1: Yes, I'm sure that's right. And it didn't feel right to me to hide away and put myself in a shell and just carry on and pretend like nothing had changed for us. You know, everything had changed. And in fact, they said that to me frequently, you know, everything's different now. Daddy's died, isn't it? Mm. And I had to say, yes, it is different. But I had to also tell them that I was still there and I loved them and I wasn't planning on going anywhere. And so trying to be, yes, a sort of real person, a real human being with all my emotions, but also still remind them that there was life and joy out there for them, was hard but really important. And they did the same for me in reverse, interestingly. You know, they wanted to read Magic Beach by Alison Lester over and over again. That was a book that their dad read to them. It was the last book he read to them. And it's a book all about family time and happy moments spent beside the sea. And they were reaching for it because I think they were reaching in their sadness for things that first of all reminded them of their dad, but also things that reminded them that life could hold joy and happiness. And, you know, who wouldn't want to also feel that alongside the deep, deep pain?
0: Yeah, well, it's a tangible manifestation of their relationship with their dad. So it still existed. It was still there.
1: Yeah, absolutely.
0: Wow. You're amazing. I'm so in awe of your courage writing it down. It's an extraordinary thing to do, and it's been widely praised is such a word that lacks the complexity that I want to say, but it's been called courageous and raw and vulnerable, and I understand you'll be doing some in conversations also around Australia very shortly.
1: Yes.
0: to launch
1: the book. That's
0: right,
1: yes, I am.
0: Yeah?
1: I am. I don't know if it's brave, you know, I just felt like it was honest. And so it's just, you know, me putting my experience out there. And as I say, some people, I hope, might come to it and find that light that they might just be looking for at a particularly sad time.
0: And given that you're a writer, this is the way you creatively process, by writing. So now that you've done this, and the memoir is called An Ocean and a Day, written by Hannah Ritchell, will you return to normal transmission? You know, will you go back to your crime thrillers and your family domestic dramas now that you've moved this big block, you've processed it by committing it to paper and publishing it? That is your way of, your creativity is your way of dealing with your emotions. Can you return to your other writing?
1: Yes, and that's been one of the joys, really, is rediscovering, you know, I think grief sometimes strips us of our identity. And so I felt very much, when I had lost the ability to write my fiction for a long time, you know, who am I and am I still a writer? This obviously has been an incredibly cathartic process, putting my experience down onto the page and shaping it into a form that feels like a whole, really.
0: Manageable.
1: But, you know, yep. As I say, grief is not ending. I carry it with me, and I will carry it with me for the rest of my life. But yes, I have stepped back into the fiction space, and I've written and published more books, and I have a new thriller coming out next year, which I'm excited about. So there does, you know, there's this feeling of reclaiming myself as a writer through this process, which has been really valuable for me personally.
0: It takes about 2 years, doesn't it, for it to calm down? You've mentioned that 2 year block as well. It's like that.
1: Yeah.
0: It's that 2 years for the emotions to get over the shock, because I think the shock and the trauma of the shock is what throws you around.
1: Totally. But it's, you know, then year three rolls around, and then year four rolls around. And what I was surprised by was still how hard it felt in those years. So the first 2 years, I think it was wonderful advice not to try and change anything too much. But then it's a sense of, well, what next? You know, how do I rebuild, and where do we go? So it's an ever-shifting process, I think. But from my experience, I have found I have developed the muscle to carry the weight of it, and I am stepping forward with a new sense of lightness and, you know, able to lift my head and look out in a way that I wasn't able to a few years back.
0: Thank you so much for speaking with us, Hannah. I've really enjoyed meeting you and having a raw and honest conversation. I'm sure that you too have enjoyed meeting Hannah Ritchell. The book is called An Ocean and a Day, a memoir of Hannah's loss of her husband, who died suddenly in a surfing accident at Tamarama Beach. It's now 12 years since that day. It is codified in a beautiful book. And if not in joy, I hope it's a book that you can, is the word, appreciate and absorb, probably. I think they're better words rather than enjoy, because it's never, you can never enjoy someone else's pain, but you can be grateful that they've shared it so you can work through your own.
1: Well, thanks, Libby. That's really beautiful. It's great to talk to you.
0: Hannah Ritchell. This is Weekend Nightlife. My name is Libby Gore, standing in for Suzanne Hill.
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2: 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Hobart.
0: Often this part of Australia is left off the map, but not on Weekend Nightlife, not at all. We're taking you to Tasmania. Leon Compton is here, presenter of Mornings on ABC Radio Tasmania, to give us a little lowdown on what's going on in Hobart. Although I can imagine, Leon, it is very chilly.
4: Look, it's a little bit chilly, but it's been the most cracking winter.
0: Why?
4: Like, lots of just clear, crisp, windless days. Mm. Although, admittedly, this week we've had snow down to 600 metres, could even have been a bit lower, roads get a bit icy, you know, that sort of vibe. But if the day following is just clear and crisp and windless, it's been quite the season, Libby,
0: And you have those crackling fires and those beautiful cheeses and that salmon from Snug.
4: And the right kind of Pinot, just to make sure you're okay. And if someone you know has been out and caught a scallop, you can find a Riesling to go with that as you add a bit of chili and garlic and off and we go.
0: Then you can do some craft to while away the evenings.
4: Oh, it's very, very heritage. With your Nana rug across your knee. Look, we've got it all. We've got most of it going on at
0: You've
4: the moment.
0: You've got it
4: most
0: all of going it on.
4: Yeah. Hey, one of the things I wanted to talk to you about this evening, though, is just Launceston at the moment. And I know you know Launceston pretty well. You were here not long ago.
0: Mm.
4: But Launceston's having a bit of an identity crisis and has been meeting to talk about it at
0: Why
4: the moment.
0: Why is that?
4: Look, it's been a few things happening one after the other. It was a couple of months ago now, and you know, I know you love your footy. Tasmania's getting its own footy team. That footy team comes in 2028 in the AFLW and the AFL men's.
0: Can I just ask one question?
4: Mm-hmm.
0: Have we sorted the business of the stadium yet?
4: Oh, look, we're working on that. Even this morning, yesterday morning, I was coming into work about 6-ish and there were utes pulling into the job site at Macquarie Point. Mm. So the stadium work is being done. How long it takes for us to build a stadium, Libby, and how much that costs, well, that's another question. And, of course, if you're in Launceston, a lot of your infrastructure is already there. In the first year or two or three or four while the stadium's being built, York Park in Launceston will host quite a lot of Tassie Devils AFL games in the men's and women's comps.
0: Oh.
4: But for locals, they're worried because what it's going to mean is the Hawks don't come here anymore. For the last 20-something years, the Hawthorn Football Club have been playing games in Launceston. And so a generation of fans have grown up here supporting the Hawks. They're hugely popular. They bring both themselves to Launceston and the team that they're playing. Mm. And that means the restaurants are full, the hotels are busy and so on. And locals are just a bit frustrated or maybe not believing the promise of what the Hawks being replaced by the Devils. Will it be as good? So there's a bit going on there.
0: Mm, I can imagine, because it is tourism, isn't it? Like, it comes dressed up as sport, but beyond that, it's accommodation, it's food, it's visits.
4: Cars, yeah,
0: hire cars, it's everything.
4: And it's not, I'll never forget once being over in Zeehan, which is on the far west coast of Tasmania in a really small town. And I was there and I met some people from Fremantle. And it was the middle of winter. I'm like, what are you guys doing here? And, of course, they were Fremantle fans that had come to watch the footy in Launceston but were making a week's trip of it around Tasmania. And that's the sort of tourism that Tassie loves, where people disperse out of Hobart, out of Launceston, and get on the road and go and spend money in all sorts of different places. But that's come off the back as well of Bogues announcing a few weeks ago that they were going to cease production at the historic brewery site on the banks of the Tamar in Launceston as well, shutting the joint down. It's produced beers for more than a century there. It's a part of that Tassie identity, you know, Cascade in the south, Bogues in the north. They're shutting down. And only this week we've learned that Liberty Bell Bay, a big manganese smelter, closing effective immediately. That's been in the wind for a while. There's just a few things come one after the other. And so in Launceston, they're just having some identity issues, asking, you know, what is our next big idea? What is our next big event? You know, where's the energy coming from? And maybe those bigger questions still about identity, Libby.
0: What? I'm interested to know how Launceston sits next to Hobart in terms of, not necessarily status, but in terms of identity. You know, is Hobart the wealthier older sibling and Launceston more of a struggle street? Or how is it seen within Tasmania itself?
4: Oh, such a good question, because there's that real identity issue that you well understand, where there's sort of the northwest of Tasmania that sees itself as the industrial manufacturing part. You've got Launceston as the mercantile part. And then both of those places look south to Hobart, the state's capital, and say, oh, that's where all the public servants are. You know, that's where the jobs are. A little like Darwin, for example, where there's just an enormous, you know, Darwin is disproportionately large because it's the centre of, it's the capital of a territory. Hobart, similarly, you know, all of the government departments are pretty much here. And so there's a large amount of public service wealth that washes through, whereas Launceston has to make its own luck. It has to invest in the businesses, be the place that, you know, that talks about opportunities, brings money to town to make its way in the world. And so I think that's part of that identity issue that it's grappling with at the moment, because that's historically been what Launceston is.
0: Right.
4: And for those of us in Launceston, they're asking, well, what is the path forward from here? You know, what

0: does it look like? What investment should we promote, develop, attract? But it's live right now.
1: What, any ideas?
0: Well, there was a meeting involving the Premier this week and a lot of local business leaders. They were talking about maybe more heavy government support of whatever the Bogues plant might become. Mm-hmm. Could it be smaller breweries? Could it be an accommodation venture? Unfortunately, it's part of a floodplain, but with some remedial works, maybe a levee in the right place, Libby, could it be a hotel, for example, or a restaurant, or some combination of all of those things at the same time? Because when you look at it from certain angles, it's quite a beautiful place. So that seemed to be the theme around the ideas, although the Premier has said, we do not, as a government, want to acquire a brewery. That's not the game that we're in.
1: Mm, gosh. Well, my family live at Longford.
0: Oh, really?
1: That's where they live, yeah.
0: Oh,
1: my extended blended family are at Longford. Yeah, and so that's like 20 minutes from Launceston, right?
0: And a deep history, in, like are they good at butchering an animal? If I put in front of a pig, cow, sheep in front of them, are your family just so adept with a knife that they could have that thing in chops in no time, Libby?
1: One of them could be.
0: Yeah. Because when I think of Longford, amongst other things, it's the home of one of Tasmania. In fact, Tasmania's big abattoir. One of the things for which Longford is famous, the Gore family. Could it be?
1: Oh, it's actually the Birchmores. It's the other side. But tell me, what's Rushy Lagoon?
0: Rushy Lagoon is a place that you really need to travel to get to. Unless you're local, you've probably never been there before. It's Tasmania's biggest farm. It's tens of thousands of hectares. The owners have had it on the market for years but couldn't find a buyer. And historically, what's described as marginal sandy country in the northeast of Tasmania has been used to farm beef and dairy and at different times other livestock. And it just sold this week after clarification from the Foreign Investment Review Board, or FIRB, as it's known. The Treasurer has given the sale the go-ahead, which means that it will go from New Zealand hands into broadly the hands of an English investment company. So it's this giant farm, and it's on quite sandy land, so it's not far from the beautiful golf courses of Bridport. The wind farms of the northeast of Tasmania as well are near there. But it's going to now go from cattle farming into tree farming because the company that have bought it want to plant thousands and thousands of hectares of pine trees that'll ultimately go on to framing our homes, I think, Libby.
1: So is that a good thing? Are the community happy about that? Because I didn't think in Tasmania we liked farming trees.
0: No, they're not going to. The community this far remain to be, let's say they remain to be convinced. They would like more. Tasmanians love a lot of community consultation before things like this happen. There hasn't been much of it from the company called Gresham House that are behind this deal. The concern is that when you farm trees, there's fewer jobs. Dairy cattle, beef cattle, require a fair number of workers to make that happen and viable.
1: To keep them alive.
0: Yeah, to keep them alive, to keep them fenced, to keep them fed, to keep them healthy.
1: But trees are notoriously still. Aren't they?
0: Well, until 30 years, as long as you're patient, because in 30 years' time they can come down.
1: Yeah, they don't do much for a while.
0: No, you just got to keep the water up to them.
1: Yeah.
0: Although, Libby, to be fair, I could kill them.
1: I could kill them
0: in
1: too.
0: My garden, if they were in my care, but trust me, there'd be some newly found beetle that would attack them minutes after I took over. But these people apparently know what they're doing. One of the reasons there's community frustration, or frustration in the wider farming community in Tassie, is because what's helped make this deal stack up is a $69 million contribution to the deal from the Clean Energy Finance Corporation. This English company have argued successfully, hey, federal government, thinking about reducing carbon in the environment, why don't you get involved and tip in taxpayer money? Because we, as our trees grow, will reduce carbon emissions. And then when we harvest those trees 30 years down the track, we'll embed that carbon in our framing timber. And so it'll be a net benefit. For those that wanted to see it, stay as a farming property, they're like, well, hang on a second. These guys are competing against beef farmers with taxpayer cash. Is that a fair playing field? Is that how we want things to work? And so this week there's been lots of community debate about the future. Some are arguing the Prime Minister should get involved and reverse the deal. I'm not sure he's going to override his treasurer or the FIRB. So it's a watch

0: this space, the planting to start next year?
1: Well, that's very interesting because trees are the lungs of the universe, and cows emit gas.
0: Mm.
1: So it's a tricky argument. It's a tricky balancing act, don't you think?
0: Mm. And cows taste delicious.
1: Yes, and trees are a bit woody.
0: Yeah, on the palate. Yeah.
1: On the radio with you tonight, Leon Compton. He's the presenter of Mornings on ABC Radio Tasmania. My name is Libby Gore. I'm sitting in for Suzanne Hill. Tonight, this is Weekend Nightlife, and we were just checking in what was happening in the Apple Isle. Launceston is having an identity crisis. Rushy Lagoon is going through a transformation. It's actually, it's transitioning from meat farming to tree farming. Go on. Surprise me with your next amazing story to come out of the Apple Isle. I'm waiting.
0: To wrap things up, I think he was the hero that we all need right now. Neil the Seal has returned to the sea.
1: Oh, your identities. You know, once upon a time it was Royce Hart. Now it's Neil the Seal.
0: It's Neil the Seal, no longer Peter Hudson. Yeah. Neil the Seal has returned to the sea.
1: And oh, my gosh.
0: I think not just Tasmania, but Australia and the world are missing Neil. But the crazy thing, of course, about Neil the Seal's story, he's our southern elephant seal.
1: Didn't he turn up on a road at the third?
0: Oh, yeah. Did he ever?
1: For those who've missed the story of Neil the Seal, I think, Leon, tell me, he did turn up on a road.
0: Yeah, he turned up on a road. He turned up at a servo. He turned up rampaging through the dunes of southern Tasmania. Neil the Seal was born on our shores, but I think 5.5 years ago.
1: Mm.
0: And he's not meant to have been here because he's meant to have been born on some sort of semi-Antarctic island where, normally you would expect a southern elephant seal to come into this world.
1: But his mother had a private birthing suite, gave birth.
0: She did. And so Neil, his little internal homing device, and when I say little, I mean 1,000 kilos of it and counting, brings him back to the place of his birth each and every year.
1: Oh.
0: But each and every year he grows, Libby, and so what was a very cute baby Neil the Seal is now a ton of seal. So you might have seen the footage of Neil, just for example, trying to get over a fence. He got on top of the fence, and then the whole fence came down underneath him. Should he try and just, sort of sharpen his teeth, his tusks on the bonnet of your car and get onto it to do that, the whole front of the car would cave in and the suspension would struggle to carry on. He's been taking on road signs and bending them to his will. And he even turned up in the forecourt of a local servo and started butting up against Bowser's, at the same time attracting thousands and thousands of tourists to have a look at him, staying a fair distance away, but just social media attention from around the country and the world.
1: So he's gone back to the sea. What happens? Did he make his way, his way down to the beach or?
0: Well, there was a conspiracy theory that went with this, such are the times that we live in, Libby, because southern Tasmania woke up one morning and Neil was gone. But there were tracks that led down to the beach. I believe there is video evidence of Neil returning to the sea. Some were worried that he was becoming something of a nuisance, just being Neil doing his thing and had been sort of taken to a safer place, which nobody, well, maybe some locals want actually in the community that he was in. But he's now gone off to do his sort of the sea phase of his cycle. But then the expectation is in 10.5 months from now, he'll be back, maybe weighing 1,200 kilos, but back again.
1: Leon Compton, thank you so much for being with us on Weekend Nightlife. It's always a delight speaking to you. This is Weekend Nightlife. My name is Libby Gore.
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1: I promised you a little bit more Darryl Braithwaite. And then, of course, it's news and the quiz.

0: And then after the news, I want you to give us a call on 1300 800 222. Plenty of texts coming in about grief, actually. Graham summing it up on the Hume Highway. You don't get over it. Challenge. You learn to live with it. That's the response from the interview with Hannah Richel. All right. It's coming up to news time now. Let's talk on the quiz.
1: ABC News with Andrew Kaloupas. The Danish foreign ministry says authorities in Laos have charged the owner of a distillery after a mass methanol poisoning in which two young Australian women died. Here's Manny Tsigas.
2: Bianca Jones and Holly Morton Bowles, both 19, died after the incident at a backpackers' hostel in Vang Vieng in November 2024. Four other tourists were killed, including two Danish women. Lao officials held a media conference on Friday afternoon in the capital Vientiane, at which international media outlets were denied entry. But the Danish Foreign Ministry says Lao authorities announced that charges, including the sale of food products harmful to health and operating an illegal business, had been filed against the distillery owner. It said the charges carry a penalty of between 3 months to 4 years imprisonment and a fine.
1: British MP Andy Burnham says he wants to ensure the people come first in his first speech as leader of the Labor Party. The newly elected Makerfield MP's confirmation as Labor leader will see him sworn in as the UK's seventh Prime Minister in less than 10 years on Monday. It comes as the populist right-wing Reform UK leads opinion polls on the back of a loss of faith in the mainstream parties. Mr. Burnham has vowed to restore the Labour Party's values and serve the people.
3: I want people to say once again that Labour are for us. I want that to just fall off people's tongues, and we can do it. We can be that party, the party that puts more power in people's hands, drives good growth in every postcode, and puts hope in every heart.
1: Donald Trump has accused China of extensive interference in the 2020 US election he lost and alleged that American intelligence had covered up attempts by Beijing to damage him electorally. In a national address, Mr. Trump repeated that the election had been rigged against him, while numerous investigations have failed to find evidence of Mr. Trump's allegations. The BBC's Stephen McDonald reports from Beijing.
4: Donald Trump's claims of Chinese meddling are malicious smears, which have long been proven to be groundless, Foreign Ministry spokesperson Lin Zhen said. At a regular media briefing, he said Beijing had always adhered to the principle of non-interference in the internal affairs of other countries, in contrast to America, which had repeatedly done so. Earlier, President Trump used a nationally televised address to allege that Beijing had wanted to swing the election against him and had illicitly acquired 220 million files on US voters. However, he provided no proof of any subsequent voting irregularities.
1: A federal inquiry has heard racism against First Nations people is causing harm beyond online abuse. The inquiry into racism against Aboriginal and Torres Strait Islander people has been holding hearings in the Northern Territory this week. The NT government has not provided a submission. Indigenous rights advocate Thomas Mayo says racism is causing real consequences for First Nations people.
5: There's a real pattern of this, and there's no clearer evidence than the gap that continues to fail to be closed, especially as racism gets worse and we see these harms becoming, more real, not just online, but on the streets and in the prisons.
1: Three men have been charged over an alleged break-in and child abduction in the New South Wales Hunter region. Police say four men forced their way into a Muswellbrook home last month where a male occupant was assaulted. Two children, aged 7 and 4, were allegedly taken from the home before being found nearby. Three men were arrested on Friday and have been refused bail to appear in court on Saturday. German police have arrested a 37-year-old Moldovan man on suspicion of flying a drone over the site of a German arms company, accusing him of filming defence facilities for a foreign entity or banned group. Munich prosecutors say they obtained an arrest warrant for the man and that the police had initially detained him on July 15 after a tip-off from the public. To sport in the AFL, Adelaide has become the first team to beat Sydney at the SCG this season after a 16-point win in the wet. Here's Brett Spring.
6: The visitors led by 27 points in the second quarter, only for the home side to claw back five straight goals. The Crows held their nerve in the final quarter thanks to Isaac Rankin's performance and four goals for Darcy Fogarty, who will face match review scrutiny for a swinging arm that concussed Harry Cunningham. Chad Warner's Mark of the Year contender was a highlight for the home side, as were Tom Papley's four goals. But the Crows go back into the top four with their 12th win of the season. Brett Sprigg, ABC Sport, Sydney.
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0: Hello. Lovely to have your company. You know what we're doing now. We're going to challenge each other with the mighty challenge. I just thought I would read a couple of your texts. Nikki in Southeast. Hello, Libby, feeling it for Suzanne. Ha, ha, ha. Are we saying that too often? Beg your pardon. I just thought, speaking of grief, she said, and Neil the Seal maybe could be renamed Sam Neil the Seal, which is very, very sweet. It's a very huge loss that we've all suffered in a cultural sense and many people in a personal sense. That's a good idea. Elephants existed in the thousands on Bass Strait Islands until exterminated by the 1840s. They are not new. It's interesting. Someone else, Jen, thinks that Neil the Seal needs Ozempic. I'm very funny tying it all together. On the topic of grief, a friend, says Anon, was surprised by how many guys propositioned her after her husband's death. What do you think of that? And Tom from Footscray has taken the grief conversation and actually extrapolated it exactly where it should go. He says, love this conversation around grief. For me, I'm grieving the way I used to move. After having emergency surgery in November 2024 to decompress my spine, because I'm never going to be the version of the human I was before. I understand that, Tom. It is a different form of grief. You're grieving yourself, your potential, but I wonder how you move through that. You continue to say, I'm slowly getting my movement back, but it's hard because I don't feel like me. That's that identity thing, right? But you will feel like you, and then you'll feel incredibly proud of yourself that you managed to move through it. Hard, though. All right. Different kind of challenge. 1-300-800-222. For you, it is a challenge of minutia and intellectual flotsam and jetsam. For me, it is a challenge of patience. However, by the time we reach the end of the hour, I think we'll both be happy.
9: The Mighty Challenge.
0: Oh, that's exciting. Shall we get into it? We have five topics tonight, and the topics are these. That was the week it was. Dinosaurs, movies, US states. Yep, United States states, not like states of being, but like United States states, and Atlantis.

0: Atlantis.
1: Just before I make a choice, I'd like to give a quick call out to Tamara and Tali.
0: Oh.
1: In Sydney, who I believe may be known to you, Libby.
0: Yeah, look, you know I'm all roads lead to Tamara and Tali. Absolutely. They
1: I
0: do.
1: I used to sing in a choir with Tamara.
0: Ah, well, that sounds like fun. Great set of lungs, that girl.
1: Yeah. Anyway, now, and also another one for the managers of Hobart's new stadium. If they, maybe they don't realise, but if they may need some expert help. And one of the local lads from Launceston has become the sound engineer for Adele in the UK. And she, yeah, anyway, he's a very good sound guy, as you might imagine. Anyway, I don't know. I'll go for the week that was.
0: Can I just sidetrack here? I just got a little text message that might be of help to you listening tonight. If you were affected by Hannah's conversation about grief, Tom, you might like this. A grief counsellor has sent a text saying there is a grief line open from 8 a.m. to 8 p.m., 1-300-845-745. Yeah, if you are stuck in grief, and you know what it is if you're in it, 1-300-845-745. Okay, back to you, Mike. What did you pick? That was the week it was?
1: That was the week it was, yeah.
0: Okay, question number one. A skeleton of which dinosaur sold for nearly $72 million at auction this week?
1: Tyrannosaurus Rex.
0: Excellent. Do you know the extra bit of information about its nickname?
1: Probably not.
0: Its name was Gus, but that does not affect your ability to keep going. Do you want to stay with this?
1: Sure.
0: Do you want to stay with this, or do you want to go into...
1: Yeah, no, so I'll stay with this.
0: Okay, who is the new Labor leader in the United Kingdom?
1: Oh, okay. This is where I drop out. I'm across it, but just not the names. So, but good luck to them.
0: Good luck to them, and good luck to us all that they can do something.
1: Yeah, I agree. All right, thanks very much, Libby.
0: Nice to meet you.
1: Bye now.
0: Bye. Hello, Peter.
2: Hello.
0: Good to meet you.
2: Yeah, it's good to hear you. I rang for the clues. I mean the quiz.
0: Well, you've got music tonight because I've decided to amuse myself in the background. We're actually listening to Jupiter by Gustav Holst in the background. We're going to get up to This Is the Bit.
2: And don't be, you know, there's no need to be impatient. I mean, Andrew Romano could be your last contestant, if necessary.
0: Oh, that's funny. You know the show better than me. Okay, we could do that.
2: And on grief, seriously though, on grief, you know how people say, oh, move on, about all sorts of things that happen to them. I just think you treat grief like any other injury. You move with it, and it may get better and it may not, but you move. I mean, hopefully it will, of course, but you don't get over it or quickly try and push it into the background, because that's... I didn't hear your earlier conversation. I'm just speaking from experience.
0: No, I agree. I don't think... It's not like it lessens. It just finds its place. It's not one of those things that abates. It just finds its place within the landscape of your life.
2: Yeah.
0: But it's not like... When it hits you, it's just as intense. It's just that it's more settled and disciplined.
2: Yeah, I mean, we grieve about all sorts of things and you can't change what's happened and you can't... I think part of the problem is our society... Not our society, that sounds... I hate that word. Oh, our society. We're conditioned to expect everything to be joyous, happy and rewarding.
0: Oh, yes, and happiness is not the default position.
2: That's right. And I'm not unhappy at the moment. I'm just reflecting on, you know, life and, yeah. But when somebody says, oh, you know, you move on from that. No, don't move on. Just move by all means. But, don't stand still. But don't, anyway, sorry.
0: Don't place that expectation on yourself. And are you just avoiding the question, who is the new Labor leader?
2: No, it's not Andy Pandy, it's Andy Burnham.
0: You got that correct. Very good. I'm thrilled. Do you want to stay with That Was the Week That Was, or go to dinosaurs or movies or US states or Atlantis?
2: Look, I'm probably not going to get blitz the whole two categories like I did once before.
0: Oh, just threw that in, am I right?
2: Sorry.

0: Just threw that in.
1: Oh, yeah, I know. Well, I was thinking about it last week when you were... I was listening last Friday.
0: Yeah.
1: Well, and probably Saturday as well, when you were playing the, you know, giving clues like confetti. And...
0: I'm a generous person.
1: That's right. And I was thinking... The only people who should be worried about that is people who've won a black magnet, because, you know, if you say, for example, you gave somebody 8 clues and they got a black magnet, you might have a lot of people ring up and saying, oh, that was a giveaway, you shouldn't have done that.
0: You know, I was told today about the magnet.
1: Oh, so you didn't know last week?
0: No, I didn't know about the magnet.
1: Well, that's a failure of... communication.
0: So when someone said, what do I get? And I said, nothing. That was a huge breach of expectation.
1: So when you say you didn't know about the black magnet or the magnets or any magnets?
0: What? I didn't know about any magnets.
1: Okay. With the black magnet, if you answer more than 10 or more questions in a row, you get a black magnet and you can keep going with the quiz if you choose to.
0: Oh, God, you people. Yeah, keep going.
1: If you answer... I'm sure Freya knows this. She knows everything.
0: Yeah, she's looking at me like, with sympathy, actually.
1: Oh, that's good.
0: Kindness and sympathy.
1: She's a very good person.
0: I agree, Jen. She was just talking about grief. She said it settles, but sometimes it still comes in waves and takes you unaware. Exactly. It's interesting. You just learn to live with it, says Karen in Mullumbimby. Very interesting. And, Tom, I'm glad that you are happy that we read out your text. He says it's quite a fascinating recovery because I also live with cerebral palsy, so the way I move is already different from everyone else.
1: There's an example of, you know, if somebody's, you know, nobody's ever going to say to somebody with cerebral palsy, I'll get over it.
0: No.
1: Or move on.
0: No.
1: But grief can be, you know, like that. The normal magnet is you.
0: Are
1: we
0: still talking about the magnet?
1: Like, oh, we don't have to. So I thought you were interested.
0: No, because you need to answer the questions.
1: Give me a question. I'll go.
0: Well, you pick a category.
1: Okay.
0: Dinosaurs, movies, that was the week it was, or US states?
1: US states. Look, I'm not confident about any of those. I'll go dinosaurs.
0: I'm getting on with the challenge, David.
1: Yeah, that's right. Well, I mean, it's blame me.
0: Yeah, I am blaming you, and they're blaming you too. So stick to the point, please. Taken from a Far Side comic, the Phagomyza is the scientific name for which dinosaur's spiky tail?
1: The Phago. Hang on.
0: Phago. Are you looking it up? You're not allowed to look it up.
1: No. It's the Phagomyza. Phagomyza. Phagomyza, yes.
0: Thanks.
1: Yeah, because fag, in the Far Side comics, fag gets killed by a phagomyza, I think, or something like that. That's why they call it the Phagomyza. I could be wrong. Somebody will correct me, but I have read the Far
0: What's
1: Side
0: the comics. Scientific name, Peter?
1: Yes.
0: No.
1: Oh, sorry.
0: What is the scientific name?
1: Of the Phagomyza.
0: For the Phagomyza's is...
1: The actual dinosaur.
0: Oh, now you've... Look.
1: Is it not a Stegosaurus?
0: Taken, it is.
1: Okay, good. I thought you were asking what... I missed the scientific name. The name in the comic is the Phagomyza.
0: Which topic would you like? Dinosaurs, movies, that was the week it was, US states or Atlantis?
1: Can I not stay with dinosaurs?
0: Yeah, you can. You can stay with dinosaurs. Little.
1: Just go US states just for fun.
0: You want to go to US states?
1: Yeah, why not?
0: Okay, that's question 3. As there are no roads leading to it, the capital of which US state is only accessible by air or sea?
1: Well, that would be Honolulu.
0: No, it's not.
1: Oh,
0: beg
1: really?
0: Your pardon.
1: Oh, you mean like. Yes, I know what you mean now.
0: Mm.
1: You meant, yes.
0: Got to go, Peter.
1: Roads leading to the capital.
0: Got to go.
1: Okay, bye.
0: But a lovely talk. Gary from Port Arlington, hello.
2: Hello, Libby. How are you?
0: I am very well. Thank you for all your text messages, by the way. I wonder if I said to you that Libby is spelled L-I-B-B-I, whether or not that would make a difference.
2: Lib-I? No.
0: Lib-I?
2: Lib-I.
0: which category? Oh, before?
2: Sorry?
0: You go.
2: Oh, I can choose, can I?
0: No, you can't. You have to answer this question.
2: You've
0: got to
2: answer the question, yeah. Well, before I do, I'll just say that we had worked together at ABC in Melbourne.
0: Did we, Gary?
2: I did promise that I'd ring in when I saw your on LinkedIn to say you were doing this.
0: Gary, you did audio.
2: Yes, that's me. Yes.
0: Hello,
2: it's just
0: Gary.
2: Not where I was expecting to call in. It's just not where I was expecting to call in from when I was doing this, because I ended up in hospital. But so I'm up.
0: Are you okay?
2: Yeah, I'm good. I'm good. The drugs have kicked in, so I'm fine.
0: Oh, great. Love it when someone on drugs calls the program. Let's do this.
2: Now, state?
0: Well, you tell me. It's the capital
2: of... I know you said Honolulu, but is it not Hawaii?
0: No.
2: The island? No. It's not. Okay.
0: Sorry.
2: There you go. Bombed out. All right.
0: Bye. See you. Let's go to Western Australia. George is in Fremantle. Hi, George.
3: Hi, Libby. How are you going?
0: Yeah, very well. Thank you. But
3: should we call you Al?
0: No, Libby's fine.
3: Actually, I was a bit disappointed with myself. I didn't pick up on your introduction last week about the history quiz.
0: About what?
3: About the history quiz. You played the...
0: No one got that right. That was really great for my self-esteem. Fabulous. David has sent me a text. Don't be cheeky.
3: Very cute.
0: Now, as there are no roads leading to it, the capital of which US state is only accessible by air or sea?
3: It's the capital of Alaska, which is Juneau.
0: You are very good, George. I knew we needed someone from Western Australia. Only someone from Western Australia could have got something as remote as that. Do you want US states, Atlantis?
3: Yes.
0: You do?
3: Yes, please.
0: Okay. Based on face value, which US state name would score the highest number of points in Scrabble?
3: Oh, crikey, that's a bit of a tricky one. I'll have to go through a few of them. Arizona comes to mind. Arizona.
0: Do you tell me when you've made your mind up?
3: Yeah. Which US state would...
0: Yeah, Jane got the Alaska one too.
3: Scrabble.
0: Yeah, what would it get?
3: They want the capital or the state?
0: The state.
3: The state which would make the most...
0: Go on. Time's running out. You know I'm very impatient.
3: Yeah.
0: Like really impatient.
3: Hang on, Arizona's only got the Z in it. I'm trying to think of the other...
0: You better get into it or else I'm going to...
3: Yeah, okay, look, I'm just... Well, I'm thinking also the West Virginia.
0: No.
3: No, okay, look, yeah, I haven't got time to think it through.
0: That's all right, George. Thank you for calling in. Yep. Craig's in Sydney. Hi, Craig.
4: Oh, Libby, how are you?
0: Well, you know I'm impatient by nature.
4: I definitely understand. I mainly rang because I used to watch Live and Sweaty 33 years ago. So when you've sort of reappeared, well, you've obviously been... appearing elsewhere, but reappeared to me. I thought I'd say hello. So.
0: Oh, I'm very grateful. We had fun, didn't we?
4: Yeah, it was a great show with Andrew and yourself Friday night.
0: Yeah. Well, someone said Arizona, Stella in Bayswater. Nah. Harry in the Bay reckons it's Pennsylvania. Nah. Libby in, Queensland, I got the state right. No, you didn't. And New Mexico, Annette, Perth, nope. So can you tell me, Craig?
4: I won't have a clue about this one. I'll just go New Hampshire.
0: Yes, yes, yes, it's New
4: Hampshire.
0: How did you get that?
4: That is ridiculous because it doesn't even have any Zs or Xs, does it? Like,
0: did you Google?
4: Driving along.
0: Did you Google?
4: No, I'm driving. I'm driving in the car. There's no Googling, trust me.
0: Okay. Well, then you got that right. I'm very impressed.
4: You really, honestly, I don't even know where it come from, but I thought it was no chance because I just thought there's no J's or X's.
0: Who would have thought? Just a bolt of inspiration.
4: That's it.
0: Okay. Do you want to keep going US states?
4: Oh, no, go movies. I'll go movies.
0: Oh, yeah, thank goodness.
4: puns for that one.
0: Oh, this is a good one. Which 1971 Clint Eastwood movie was inspired by the real-life Zodiac Killer?
4: Ooh, I was going to say Play Misty for me. But no, that's not probably not that, I guess.
0: You have to tell me what you're choosing.
4: I'll go Play Misty for me. It's around that time. Mm.
0: Well, you'd be wrong. Sorry.
4: Okay. All right, nice to chat. All the best.
0: Good on you. Hey, John from Ashfield, I remember you.
5: Oh, how are you, Libby? Nice to talk to you again.
0: Lovely to talk with you as well.
5: Yeah, last week and this week, oh, goodness knows where it's going to lead to, but it's lovely to talk to you anyway. it's a week-to-week proposition.
0: Sure is.
5: Yeah.
0: But it's fun to be here. Do you know which 1971 Clint Eastwood movie was inspired by the real-life Zodiac Killer?
5: I could be wrong. I just plucked one out of the hat. I don't know.
0: My God, you're making a meal of it, John. It is Dirty Harry. Of course it's Dirty Harry. Of course it's Dirty Harry. I've got this little clip here. It says Dirty Harry, and I'm going to play it. I don't know what it's like. Let me just have a look. Let me just see what it is. If it's the wrong one altogether, then we're in deep doo-doo.
6: You have to ask yourself one question. Do I feel lucky? Well, do you, Bunk?
0: There you go. That's the right one, isn't it?
5: Yeah. Do you feel lucky, Punk?
0: Yeah. That's scary.
5: What a great one. Oh, he's always been a fabulous actor.
0: And a great director as well.
5: Yeah. Oh, for sure. Yeah. I remember the Bridges of Madison County. Mm. That was a bit sad, but fabulous movie it was. Yeah.
0: Are you ready? Oh, no. I was just reading some of the text messages.
5: Yeah. That's okay.
0: I'm just having a little look here. I'm just reading some of these text messages. All right. Now, do you want more movies, Dinosaurs? That was the week it was, US States or Atlantis?
5: Yes, I will stick with the movies. Thank you, Libby.
0: You stick with the movies? Okay.
5: Yes.
0: On the poster for Back to the Future, what is Michael J. Fox looking at?
5: Not sure. The day after tomorrow, I could be wrong.
0: You know, you are wrong, but you're not wrong.
5: Mm.
0: Yeah.
5: Mm. Okay.
0: Okay, bye.
5: Okay, bye.
0: That was a bit of a cryptic answer from me, but that's the way it goes. Hello, Wade. How's Hobart tonight?
7: Yeah, fantastic. Yeah. Libby, how are you?
0: Very good, thank you. Are you ready for this question?
7: Well, are you ready for my question?
0: Oh, I'm meant to be asking the questions.
7: Oh, okay. You go first.
0: Okay. On the poster for Back to the Future, what is Michael J. Fox looking at?
8: A minute, lads.
0: Hello?
7: So, what was your clue?
0: Oh, I didn't give you a clue.
7: You sure?
0: Yeah. Oh, I didn't mean to, and it wasn't the right one. It was something that I hadn't checked, and it's got nothing to do with the price of fish.
7: Okay. Was he looking at the clock tower?
0: Ah, look, you're getting close. You're getting close. He was not looking at the clock tower, but it's getting closer to it. So thank you, Wade, for calling. Grant from Waterloo, hello.
9: G'day, Libby. How are you?
0: I'm good. He wasn't looking at the day after tomorrow in the future, and he wasn't looking at the clock tower, but we're getting closer with each little guess.
9: Well, I won't keep your too much of your time just to say that.
0: Time. There's another clue, and I didn't even give it.
9: Give it to me once more, if you could, please.
0: Okay. On the poster for Back to the Future, what is Michael J. Fox looking at? Annette from Perth knows.
9: An almanac?
0: No.
9: Oh, So I don't watch the movie, so I don't know anything about it. But anyway.
0: Okay, what was your question?
9: We don't want to hold up Andrew McMurdo from when he goes to the segment on, afterwards. So we don't want the quiz to go any longer than we have to.
0: No, why?
9: Andrew is the great, always listening to the concise thing of trying to make sense out of the States. So we don't want to hold him back.
0: I can assure you this quiz will not go longer than the top of the hour.
9: Good stuff.
0: I can promise you that.
9: Good on you, Lib. Okay.
0: Okay.
9: All the best, everyone. Bye.
0: See you, bye. So, like, Chris from Pakenham knows the answer. Chris, just get on the blower and ring. I'm a little bit scared with this one. Eric? Hello? I'm about to do this a bit.
8: Hello, New Jersey.
0: Hello, Eric.
8: Yeah, you there? I'm here. Can you hear me?
0: Yes.
8: Can you hear me now?
0: Yes, over and out.
8: Yes, right. Well, you were playing Rocky theme during the question for New Jersey. That was a bit of a clue.
0: Yeah.
8: Yeah. And also the Hobart Stadium, they want to have a crisscross roof, which cricket's complaining about because, of course, shadows on the ground, they don't want that, so that could be a bad thing. And yeah.
0: Geez, you've got a lot to say.
8: Well, some other people would talk more than me.
0: Oh, yeah, I'm not criticising. I'm just saying you're going back and giving us a good recap of the program. Rhino the Driller, he knows the answer to this question. Yes, I know, Alan in Cumnock. I know, John Boy. People know this. Brad from the Ranch knows the answer. Do you know what Michael J. Fox is looking at on the poster for Back to the Future?
8: I'll just say this before I get to that. I thought it was Dirty Harry's Sudden Impact with Are You Lucky Punk, but I could be wrong. I think, is he looking at the clock, directly at the clock?
0: No, he said that. It's not the clock. It's not the clock and it's not the future, but it's smaller than a clock, but it's on the same riff as, oh, my goodness. Kat from Ashgrove, hi.
10: Hello.
0: Oh, good to talk to you. Do you have any idea what we're talking about?
10: I do.
0: Tell me.
10: I do. He's looking at his watch.
0: Yes, he is.
10: Astounded at his watch.
0: He is looking at his watch. He is. And you know what? Like, of course he's looking at his watch, and that is why I played this, which is probably makes you think of a clock, but I said it wasn't a clock and that it was kind of close. So thank you.
10: Thank you.
0: Do you know what I think? Eric's gone. So you all know each other ringing up every night. So when I get text messages saying, treat Eric well, Libby, you've still spelled it incorrectly with a Y. It's got an I. He'll rip through heaps of questions for you.
10: We sort of don't. I just went down to the snow to Jindabyne with my parents and we listened to you all the way down and all the way back.
0: Yeah. Oh, wow. It went forever.
10: Well, I mean, we listened to all of the nightlife quizzes on the way down and on the way back. So
0: yeah.
10: We've got quite a lot of you. I was born a bit after El McFeast time, so I don't really get all the references, but...
0: What are you talking about? You were born a bit after El McFeast time. What on earth are you talking about? I'm not that much older than you. I don't think.
10: I'm 1995. I was born, so...
0: You were born right in the middle of it. What are you talking about? I should hang up on you right now. I did
10: sorry.
0: My best work in 1995. In 1995, we were making McFeast live from the bowels of Parliament House. Who was Prime Minister in 1995?
10: John Howard?
0: No, he was not.
10: No.
0: Who was Prime Minister in 1995?
10: I don't know. I'm sorry.
0: Oh, you don't know a lot of things tonight, do you, Kat?
10: No, I don't.
0: Okay, let's see if you don't know this. Would you like to choose from, we're in movies still. Do you want that one or do you want dinosaurs or That Was the Week That Was or US States? It was Paul Keating, Kat.
10: Oh, Paul Keating. I love his
0: one-liners. Oh, you love his work.
10: His one-liners.
0: Oh, famous for his one-liners. Great.
10: I will go.
0: You're a millennial, aren't you, Kat?
10: Yes, I am. I'm a cusp. I'm almost a Gen Z.
0: Oh, even worse.
10: I know. I will go with...
0: I'm surprised you're not offended by me.
10: No.
0: I'm Generation X. I'm very robust. Because no one even remembers we exist. No, Bob Hawke, Adrian, he was not Prime Minister in 1994. No, he was not. Oh, goodness.
10: See, I'm not even the worst of them.
0: You're not.
10: I will go with, can you repeat the categories for me?
0: Movies, dinosaurs, that was the week that was, US States or Atlantis?
10: I'll go with US States.
0: Okay. According to the most recent census, which is the least populous US state? Where are they doing the least shtupping with any kind of result? It's got nothing to do with how much it's worth on a Scrabble board either.
10: Yeah, no.
0: But they might be playing Scrabble instead.
10: Rhode Island?
0: No.
10: No. Okay. Thank you.
0: Sorry. Joni. Hello, Joni.
11: Hi. I'm going to say Delaware.
0: Sorry. David is in Holden Hill in Adelaide. According to the most recent census, what is the least populous US state, David?
12: I wouldn't have a clue, mate, but what I do want to say is this. Two things. First of all, you, Suzanne Hill and Joe Lafferty, man, you're good looking, great looking women. Geez, you got balls. You don't take any shit. I'll give you that one. And the second thing is, I've got to say this, man. Can anyone who really wants to change the national anthem to I Am Australian by the Seekers, please? I don't know, man. I'm just trying to plug that one, that's all.
0: You want to?
12: Yeah, come on, man. You gotta look at it. It's fantastic, mate. It covers the black fellas, covers the convicts, covers the women, covers everything, you know? It really is. And it makes Gert by sea look like anyway. Okay. What was the question again, mate?
0: Oh, I wouldn't know after that little splurge.
12: That's serious about it, man. I've rung up Suzanne, I've rung up Joe about it, I've rung up everybody.
0: Normally they would have a warning next to your name. They would have a warning next to your name normally. They would say, this man wants to change the national anthem, be careful. Noel knows the answer. Let's stick to the point. According to the most recent census, what is the least populous US state?
12: Hawaii.
0: Mm-mm. Not Hawaii.
12: No, sorry, Dave. Thanks very much, Lily.
0: See ya.
12: Hey, keep doing your stuff. It's great. Bye.
0: Okay, bye. Hello, Andrew.
13: Hello.
0: How are you?
13: I'm all right. How are you?
0: I'm okay. I think I survived that last phone call.
13: Good.
0: So do you know, according to the most recent census, the least populous US state?
13: I do know a little bit about US states. Mm-hmm. Well, I know about capitals.
0: But that's not the question. This is about, reproduction.
13: Yeah, that's true. Is it Wyoming?
0: Wyoming? It is Wyoming. Did you look that up?
13: I didn't look that up. I'm walking around.
0: I can hear your footsteps. What would you like to do now? US States, Atlantis, that was the week that was, dinosaurs or movies?
13: What is Atlantis all about?
0: Atlantis, I don't know. It's a Greek philosophy.
13: Yeah.
0: You want to go there?
13: I'll go movies.
0: Oh, movies. Okay. We did that one. Who is the only actress with a surname starting with A to have won the Best Actress Oscar?
13: Surname starting with A. That's a really hard question.
0: It is a really hard question. I'm looking up. I'm just trying to see if I can find anything that will help you.
13: That's just, like, ridiculously hard.
0: It's really, really hard. Apparently, Eric knows these things, but he's gone now.
13: Okay. Have you got a clue?
0: I'm trying to find one, but I can't find it anywhere. Hang on.
13: Beginning with A.
0: I'm looking. I'm trying to find something for you. Hang on a minute.
13: I actually think you're going to struggle to find someone who knows this besides Eric, maybe.
0: I could help. If I could help, no. Nah.
13: Joan, Jesse,
0: I know. I could help. Are you ready?
13: Yep.
0: These
13: are a few of my favorite things.
0: And who sang that?
13: That was Julie.
0: Oh. What is the only actress with a surname starting with the letter A to have won the Best Actress Oscar?
13: Julie Andrews.
0: Very good. We got it together. Cam knew it too. Brendan knew it.
13: Thank you so much.
0: That's okay. That's okay. James in Mordialloc, Maria knew it. I'm very grateful that you all knew it. That was hard.
13: Yeah, that is really hard.
0: Whoever writes these, I don't think likes people.
13: I think I needed some help there, and thank you for that.
0: That's my pleasure. Okay. Do you want more movies? Do you want dinosaurs? That was the week that was. Atlantis or US States?
13: Well, now you've given me that movie one. I don't know. Are they all as hard as that? Jesus.
0: No. He's nothing to do with it.
13: I'll have another movie one.
0: Who is the only actress with a surname?
13: No. Not that.
0: You're going to get it.
13: Okay, go on.
0: Okay. Or else the only one I'll let you default to is Atlantis.
13: All right. Okay. Well, okay, if it's another surname one, yeah, I'll go to Atlantis.
0: Oh, really? Okay.
13: Oh, okay. Do you think I'll get this one? All right, go with this one.
0: Who is the only actress with a surname starting with Z to have won the Best Actress Oscar?
13: Oh, Jesus.
0: Her surname starts with Z. There aren't too many of them. You sound like you're doing speech exercises.
13: I'm sorry. Surname begins with Z.
0: Yeah. And she's been in a franchise of movies that are...
13: The
0: A
13: Dune
0: grade,
13: films?
0: Pardon?
13: I'm not sure. A grade films.
0: A grade, B grade, A plus B grade movies. Like,
13: yeah.
0: Well, they're actually just A grade.
13: Yeah, but not the Dune films. Okay.
0: Jim in Campbelltown's got it. All right.
13: Yeah.
0: We're going to move on.
13: Yeah. All right. Yeah. Give me 5 more seconds.
0: I'm giving you more than that.
13: Are you mock me, or are you, or is this a clue?
0: The latter.
13: I'm by myself.
0: Okay, bye.
13: From now on.
0: Kingsley.
14: Hello.
0: Hi.
14: You gave away a big clue to the answer I knew. I knew Julie Andrews.
0: Oh, sorry. Do you know this one?
14: I don't know, but the only one I can think of is Catherine Zeta-Jones.
0: Oh, that is a very good guess, but it's not.
14: Correct.
0: There are a couple of you that actually think, Jen from Hobart thinks the Julie Andrews question was very easy.
14: And Phil wouldn't have given clues.
0: Who wouldn't have?
14: Phil Clark.
0: Well, I'm not Phil Clark.
14: No, he doesn't even answer questions, he says. I love it when he says that.
0: What does he say?
14: He says, I don't answer questions.
0: Oh, okay, I'll do it. That's what I'll take that on and see whether or not anyone likes me.
14: That's like Dr. Hibbert from The Simpsons.
0: Okay. All right. I'm slightly more chaotic, aren't I? Because that's because I'm kind and I want you to win, but obviously you're not going to, Kingsley. You're just trying to chat me up and it's not going to work. Steve from Tokemul, you're next.
15: Well, is that me in Tokemul?
0: Yeah, that's you.
15: I'm on speaker. Is that all right? Can you hear me all right?
0: I can hear you all right. Yep. Peter knows.
15: I think it's the Texan lady, Renee Zellweger.
0: Correct. You got it.
15: I don't know what she won it for. Which one? Which movie? I don't know which movie, though.
0: I don't either. Doesn't have the answer. But thank you very much for giving us
16: I was born in 1960 and I'm 66 next week.
0: Well, congratulations. That makes you a Cancer, is that right?

0: No, I'm a Cuspian Leo.
1: A Leo?
0: No, I'm on the 24th.
1: Very good. Like
0: I'm
1: Leos.
0: I'm a 24/7 and my mum was a 7/11.
1: Oh, that's hilarious.
0: I like my numerology.
1: Little bit of a family joke there. Tell me, do you want movies, dinosaurs, that was the week that was, Atlantis or US States?
0: I like movies, Libby, so let's keep cracking.
1: Hayden knew it was Renee Zellweger. Sally got it wrong. Olivia in Mount Hawthorne got it right, so did Ed in Perth. Yep. Oh, she won for Judy. There you go. Oh, someone else says she won.
0: Judy Garland. She played Judy Garland.
1: Someone says she won it for Chicago, but I don't think she was in.
0: No, she played Judy Garland, yes.
1: Okay.
0: Judy.
1: Okay.
0: Yeah, movies, please.
1: Okay. In 1954, the CIA funded a film adaptation of which book by George Orwell, changing the ending so that the despotic leader is overthrown? Didn't know that.
0: Well, there's two books that come to mind, but I should say it's got to be 1984, which was written in 1948.
1: No, it wasn't, even though that does suit
0: the
1: your...
0: The other one. Oh.
1: Yeah, oh, no. Night, Fred. Yeah,
0: no. All right, no worries, bye.
1: See Libby, you.
0: Nice chatting with you.
1: Nice chatting. Let's take another call from Sammy in Barara Heights. Hi, Sammy.
2: Hi.
1: Your turn.
2: I don't know your name.
1: My name's Libby with an I.
2: Hi, Libby. I'm Sammy.
1: Nice to meet you. In 1954, the CIA funded a film adaptation of which book by George Orwell, and they changed the ending so that the despotic leader is overthrown. There are a number of clues within the question. Don't ask me to answer anymore.
2: Well,
1: the book is by George Orwell.
2: Pardon?
1: Animal Farm. Do you want more movies, dinosaurs, that was the week that was, or US States, or Atlantis?
2: Let's go Atlantis, oh, please.
1: Good on you. Which Greek philosopher wrote about Atlantis in Timaeus and Critias?
2: Plato.
1: Correct. More? Do you want more Atlantis?
2: Yes, please.
1: Atlantis briefly appears in which 1870 novel by Jules Verne?
2: Leagues Under the Sea.
1: How many of them were there?
2: 1,080. I know it's Leagues Under the Sea. I've just got to remember how many leagues.
1: I know. That's the tricky bit.
2: 1,000 leagues. We'll go 1,000. Why not?
1: What did you say?
2: I'm going to go 1,000 leagues under the sea.
1: No, it's not 1,000 leagues under the sea, but gee, you're close.
2: I'll give someone the next.
1: You have. On your shoulders they will stand. Jason in Campbelltown, hello.
3: Hey, how you doing?
1: Very good. Do you know how many leagues under the sea?
3: I do. 20,000.
1: Correct. Do you want to stay with Atlantis? Go to US States. That was the week that was, dinosaurs or movies?
3: I'm going to go back to movies.
1: Movies. We're out of movies.
3: Oh, okay.
1: Sorry, we're all out of movies. That's what Freya told me.
3: The one that I haven't heard, the week that was.
1: Okay. Which two teams will be facing off in the World Cup third place playoffs on Sunday, actually? Well, it's their Saturday, it's our Sunday.
3: Okay. I'm pretty sure it's France and England.
1: It is France and England, and didn't we want that to be the final? But anyway. Do you want to stay with that was the week that was, dinosaurs, movies, US States or Atlantis?
3: Let's do that one again. That was fun.
1: Pauline Hanson has been spotted with Gina Reinhart at a luxury hotel on which Mediterranean island?
3: I wouldn't have a clue. Luxury hotel. It wouldn't be, what's Mediterranean? Sicily?
1: Sicily. It is Sicily. Very good. That was a good guess.
3: Jesus, okay.
1: Very good. Do you want to stay there? That was the week.
3: Yeah, we'll do one more.
1: Which Christopher Nolan blockbuster opened this week

0: to rave reviews?
1: It's The Odyssey.
0: Correct. That's the end of that category. You got dinosaurs, Atlantis, or US states?
1: Let's go US states.
0: US states. Which letter? I'm just looking at how many you've got because I have to count, don't you? Because you might get a magnet or something that you all want, which I absolutely don't understand why. Anyway, so you've done three, four. According to which letter does not appear in the name of any US states? Are you Googling?
1: No, I'm trying to think if X is in any.
0: Is that your answer?
1: Yes. No, it's not. Oh, boy. I know it'll be one of those back-end ones. I cannot think.
0: No? Guess.
1: It's not Q, is it?
0: It is Q.
1: It's Q. Oh, my God. Okay.
0: Do you want another one, US states or dinosaurs?
1: Yeah.
0: Or?
1: I'll try and knock myself out.
0: Okay, US states. The geographic centre of the contiguous United States is located in which Midwestern US state? The geographic centre of the contiguous United States is located in which Midwestern US state?
1: I'm trying to think what's in the middle. I'll go with Wyoming.
0: No, Wyoming was an earlier answer, which is the least populous, not this one. But Thank you very much. You've done an incredible job, Jason. Well done.
1: Amazing. Awesome. Thank you.
0: Was that fun?
1: It was awesome. First time.
0: Oh, sorry, didn't mean to hang up on you just as you were having a good time. Beg your pardon. Hello, Anna.
2: Hey.
0: Anna's in Northcote in Victoria.
2: Yes, I just missed all the good categories. What am I up to?
0: You're up to US states.
2: Mm-hmm. Can I have the question again?
0: Yep. The geographic centre of the contiguous United States is located in which Midwestern US state?
2: Contiguous. Okay. I don't know. I'll say Indiana. Is that a state?
0: It's not the right answer. It's the wrong answer, and we're not there anymore. I'm sorry, Anna. There are Colorado, says Adrian, in Bella Vista. No. Harry in the Bay reckons Utah. No. Eric from Melbourne says Missouri. No, Eric. Yeah. Wow. David's in Keith in South Australia. Hi, David. You're on.
3: Right. I'll try Wisconsin.
0: Not Wisconsin. Sorry. Gary's in Penrith. Hello. Do you know which state?
4: Let's go. We're not in Kansas anymore.
0: Correct. That was sneaky, wasn't it?
4: It was.
0: Yeah, but you got to be quick. So that's the end of that. So now you've just got Atlantis and dinosaurs.
4: Go dinosaurs.
0: Dinosaurs. Littlefoot, Apatosaurus. Apatosaurus? Littlefoot, yeah, the Apatosaurus, right. And the Triceratops, are characters in which series of animated films?
4: Oh, my God, I thought you were going to ask me a serious dinosaur question.
0: Sorry.
4: I know what you're talking about. Oh, I've never seen it, but I know them. I know what you're talking about. I don't know.
0: Don't know?
4: No.
0: Sorry. Joe from Ridgehaven, do you know what I'm talking about? It's Littlefoot the Apatosaurus and Sarah the Triceratops. Apparently they're in a series of animated films. What is this series of animated films?
3: Would it be Land Before Time?
0: Yes, it would. It would be Land Before Time. I am very excited that you got that right. Do you want to stay with dinosaurs or do you want to move on to Atlantis, I think you've got?
3: We'll stay with dinosaurs.
0: What is the first type of dinosaur to appear on screen in Jurassic Park?
3: Oh. That was in Little Creatures.
0: Was it?
3: No. Tyrannosaurus Rex.
0: No, it wasn't. It was a Tyrannosaurus Rex. Sorry, John from North Melbourne, do you know the answer to this question?
5: I'm sorry, I sort of missed it. Could you?
0: It's what is the first type of dinosaur to appear on screen in Jurassic Park?
5: I got made to watch this by my niece and nephew the other day. But I find them tedious, so I don't really pay attention. I don't know, I can picture it.
0: Can you?
5: Brachiosaurus?
0: Yes. Did you just Google that?
5: No, I did not Google it.
0: You sure?
5: I swear my absolute life on it.
0: Okay. Do you want another one, another dinosaur question, or do you want Atlantis?
5: They're both equally as awful as each other.
0: I'm with you.
5: Please don't take offence. But
0: I'm not taking offence.
5: My lack of general knowledge for look, you choose. How's that?
0: Okay, Atlantis.
5: Right, this would be good, yeah.
0: Which Greek god was the patron god of Atlantis? Which Greek god?
5: I don't know. Athena?
0: Mm-mm. No.
5: No good.
0: It was not.
5: All right. Thank you anyway.
0: More adventurous than that. Okay, thank you. Hello, Andrew in Tasmania. Whoopsie.
6: Andrew from Smithton.
0: Yes, Andrew from Smithton in Tasmania. You want to get specific, okay.
6: Yeah.
0: Do you know who the Greek god was who was a patron saint of Atlantis?
6: Greek god, patron saint of Atlantis. No, I don't actually, but, yeah.
0: Is that your answer? No. Eric knows. Diana reckons it's Zeus, but it's not. Do you have any ideas? Andrew?
6: No.
0: Okay. But nice to meet you. Lachlan's in Barara. Lachlan, can you answer this question?
7: Could I get the question again, please?
0: Which Greek god was the patron god of Atlantis?
7: Atlantis. Would it be Poseidon?
0: It would be Poseidon, correct.
7: Yeah.
0: Very good. I don't know how you knew that.
7: Thank you.
0: Do you want to stay with Atlantis or do you want to go back to dinosaur?
7: Let's try dinosaur, hey? Let's
0: okay.
7: Try dinosaur.
0: Which type of dinosaur was named after the resemblance of its teeth to a type of modern lizard?
7: Modern lizard?
0: Yes. Its teeth looked like a modern lizard, so that's why it got its name.
7: I'm not too good with dinosaurs. It's a throw in the wind, but, oh, God, I don't know. I'm going to throw it out. Raptor, hey?
0: No, it's not a raptor. It's not a raptor, but it's a good one. It's a good one. Good try. Phil, can you help me with this one?
8: Would you accept T-Rex?
0: No, I wouldn't. I'm sorry. Nicole, hello? Nicole?
9: Oh, sorry. It always cuts off the start of my name.
0: Do you get Nicole?
9: I don't know what I got. Oh, my goodness.
0: Which type of dinosaur was named after the resemblance of its teeth to a type of modern lizard?
9: Iguanodon?
0: Very, very good. It is the Iguanodon. And guess what?
9: Oh, no.
0: Yeah. What do you want? Do you want Atlantis or do you want
9: the last one?
0: Yeah, it is. It is. A green T-Rex. A green T-Rex named Tyrone wearing a hat features on the packaging of which Australian chocolate bar? It's a green T-Rex wearing a hat. It's an old chocolate bar. It's an old one from the 70s.
9: Oh, my golly. Well, that's when I was eating, when I started eating chocolate bars.
0: Didn't we all?
9: But I cannot think for the life of me what chocolate bars would have

0: What did you say, Tyrone?
1: T-Rex named Tyrone, yeah.
0: Golly. How very disappointing. I've never been in this position with the drum roll and everything.
1: Oh, was it nice? Just for a moment?
0: It was for a moment, and then you asked the question.
1: Sorry. Can we just remember the good bits and...
0: Chomp.
1: Very good. You got it right. How about that?
0: Yeah, I was just thinking, I thought, okay, it's going to be something about dinosaurs. What could it possibly even be?
1: Well, you are the winner of tonight's quiz. So if you stay on the line, apparently you get a lovely magnet. And
0: I am so excited. Oh, my God.
1: Freya will take all of your details. Thank you, everyone who took part in the quiz. I did my best. I love the fact that you're squealing. It's news time.
2: ABC News with Andrew Kaloupas. The Danish Foreign Ministry says Lao authorities have charged the owner of a distillery over a mass methanol poisoning that killed two Australian teenagers in 2024. John O'Wakely reports.
3: Bianca Jones and Holly Morton Bowles, both aged 19, died after the incident at the Nana Backpackers Hostel in Vang Vieng in November 2024. Four other tourists were killed, including two Danish women, after consuming tainted drinks. Lao officials announced the charges at a press conference where international media outlets were denied entry. The Danish Foreign Ministry said in the press conference it was announced the owner of a distillery was charged for the sale of harmful food products and operating an illegal business, charges which carry a maximum sentence of 4 years in jail.
2: Newly elected British Labour MP Andy Burnham says he wants to restore the party's values and put people first in his first speech as the party leader. The Makerfield MP's confirmation as Labour leader means he'll be sworn in as the UK's seventh Prime Minister in less than 10 years on Monday. Europe correspondent Catherine Diss has more.
4: I think it's been very clear from early on that Andy Burnham is a very different type of character to Sir Keir Starmer, his predecessor. He is charismatic, he is down to earth, he very much sells himself as the everyman man's MP. He certainly instills himself as that type of character as the mayor for Greater Manchester. So that is the type of impression that we're getting from him. He's going to be focusing on the positives. He's going to be focusing on hope and change for the people of Britain.
2: Iran and the US have exchanged strikes as both sides renewed their bombing campaigns, with Washington striking bridges and an airport, and Iran saying it targeted US bases across the Middle East, as well as infrastructure in Gulf states, including a power plant in Kuwait. The BBC's Barbara Pledusha reports from Jerusalem.
5: The Kuwaitis said the power plant strike sparked a fire and disrupted production. Iran also reported targeting U.S. assets in Bahrain, Oman, Qatar and Jordan, and for the first time in Syria. Tehran said it was responding to deadly U.S. strikes that included five bridges, a railway station and an airport. Earlier this week, President Trump threatened to hit civilian infrastructure if Iran refused to give up control of the Strait of Hormuz. Iran has vowed a crushing response across the region if its power grid is attacked. Its energy ministry has called on citizens to reduce their use of electricity as summer weather and war place the system under strain.
2: Victorian State MP Maura Deeming's parliamentary career as a Liberal is over after the party leadership voted to revoke her pre-selection for the November election. Rachel Eddy reports.
6: The Liberal Party state executive voted to disendorse Moira Deeming as a candidate. The MP had alleged former leader Matthew Guy assaulted her, which he always denied. Police said no offence was detected after reviewing CCTV, but Mrs Deeming refused to apologise. The vote had been delayed by 2 weeks when Mrs Deeming sought an injunction in the Supreme Court. She withdrew the case this week. She remains a member of the Parliamentary Liberal Party for now.
2: Telstra has blamed last week's network outage on failures in its maintenance procedures. The telco's executives have been grilled at a Senate inquiry on Friday over the outage, which blocked more than 600 000 calls and caused widespread problems on transport and payment networks. Telstra says a fix to an earlier fault was not properly documented and a crucial software update not performed. Its CEO, Vicky Brady, has conceded the telco is at fault.
7: This is clearly unacceptable. If maintenance work can trigger this kind of outage, it suggests our controls were not good enough.
2: Police say two children were allegedly abducted during a violent home invasion in the New South Wales Hunter region. Frances Dew reports.
8: Officers were called to a house on Richmond Street in Muswellbrook about 1:15 in the morning on June 6. Police were told four men had forced their way into the home. A male occupant was allegedly punched and kicked and hit over the head with a bottle. He was taken to hospital with a suspected facial fracture and concussion. Police say two children aged 7 and 4 were allegedly taken during the incident. They were later found during a short distance from the home. Three men aged 23 to 33 have now been charged over the incident, have been refused bail and are expected to appear in court Saturday.
2: That's the latest from ABC News. 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
2: Indeed, it is Nightlife. And what a delight it is to be with you in the wee small hours. Does anything good happen after midnight? I reckon you might like to tell me, 1-300-800-222, what are the good things that can happen after midnight in your world? That is what I would like to know, and we will get to your calls after we've spoken with a man who absolutely gets a spring in his step when he hears

0: So Donald Trump got out there today and said all this stuff about interference in elections and this, that and the other, which all could be laying the groundwork for something slightly scarier, which is why we here at Nightlife have a very special segment with a man you know and love called Andrew Romano. This is his opening. America. Ow. This is America. Andrew Romano is the national writer for Yahoo News, and he joins you now. Andrew, what a day.
1: What a day. What a week.
0: What?
1: It always is, though.
0: Yeah, it always is. What was this? Let me just play you this. Well, firstly, you tell me about your week. We haven't spoken for a week. We have the whole World Cup thing that's going on. What is the vibe like over there at the moment? Because things had quietened down with President Trump whilst Messi and Ronaldo and Mbappe and everyone was doing their stuff. Whilst we head towards the finals, there seems to be a little bit of air and we seem to be hearing back from the man.
1: The vibe in terms of the World Cup is good. It's good. I think we hit our low point when Trump intervened with the red card that Flo Balogun got. And then the U.S. got embarrassed by Belgium, even though we had gotten our hopes up that we might go further than we have in the past. So now, you know, it's sort of just reverted to people who care about soccer, excited for the final. You know, it'll be interesting to see Messi versus Yamal. I did a story this week. I am assuming you've seen this, or maybe some of your listeners have seen it, just to those photos that emerged of Messi bathing baby Yamal nearly 20 years ago.
0: How did they meet? So this is, for those of you that aren't interested in the actual sport, the human interest story is there is a picture circulating of Lionel Messi, who is the Argentinian star, and some say that he's the greatest of all time, bathing a baby Yamin Lamal, who is like 18 years old, just turned 18 and plays for Spain. How did that happen, that photo?
1: Yeah, there was a raffle, essentially, in the neighborhood in Spain where Yamal lived with his family when he was 5 months old, to be photographed.

0: unfolds, Lamine Yamal. The odds of them meeting again in a World Cup final 19 years later, when one has become and was well on his way to becoming at that time, I think, the greatest player of all time. And that's my opinion, but I'll state it as fact. And the other, the sort of prodigy phenom, plays for Messi's old club, Barcelona, is sort of his heir apparent, or at least the closest thing to it. It's just it, one in a trillion.
1: Yeah, quite amazing. Meanwhile, Donald Trump will be the guest of honour at the final, which is on Monday morning our time, around about, no, Monday morning our time, about 5 in the morning. Different for you there, obviously. And today, Donald Trump gave a very big speech. Here's just a little grab of it.
2: U.S. spy agencies began learning about the compromise of voter registration files in 2020 when they discovered that tens of millions of voter data, think of that, tens of millions of voters' data in 18 states have been bought, stolen, or hacked by China.
1: So it may be 2026, but Donald Trump seems to be repeating things that he was coming out with in 2020. What was this? What do you think the intention of this speech about election issues is all about? I've read some commentary, but I'm interested to know what's being said over there.
0: Well, look, Trump delivered a 22-minute primetime speech from the East Room of the White House. When a president does that, the public usually pays attention. In this case, however, he used a lot of scary words. He said, deep state, rigged and stolen, conspiring, manipulation, corrupt, fraud, cover up. But really, he's just saying a lot of stuff that he's said before and that has either been disproven or doesn't actually prove what he's claiming happened in the 2020 election. He's been obsessed for a long time with the fact that he lost the 2020 election by 7 million votes to Joe Biden. And despite the fact that he also ran in 2016 and 2024 and won those elections, somehow 2020, the one he lost, was the one that was rigged and hacked and corrupt and manipulated. So his administration released some documents. Trump talked about some various aspects of election integrity. He talked about China, for example. You heard it in that quote about, you know, buying, stealing, hacking millions of voter data file across many states. But we already knew that China obtained voter data. This is publicly available information that's often purchased by political campaigns. Intelligence officials concluded, and the documents that Trump released showed this, that China gathered the data not to manipulate voting results, which I guess was Trump's implication, but to better craft influence campaigns to shape voters' perceptions. They ultimately decided not to really even do that because they didn't think that there was any advantage to them in pushing Biden or Trump or one or the other. And Trump didn't mention the fact that actually in 2016, the intelligence community in the United States concluded that Russia meddled in the election on his behalf and had a much more robust effort at that point. So it just goes to show how selective and exaggerated the stuff that Trump is saying. Now, you're asking me what he's doing here, why he keeps doing this. I think there's two reasons. One is psychological. He can't ever admit that he's lost. And this has become, you know, a huge part of his psyche, just trying to create this false perception that somehow the 2020 election, the one that he lost, was rigged and stolen. You know, possibly so he can deal with the fact that he lost to Trump personally. I'm sorry, lost to Biden personally. And then the other aspect is we've got an election coming up in 2026. He's doing very poorly in the polls with an approval rating below 40% in general. His party could get drubbed, lose control of the House and possibly the Senate. And often when Trump does this, he's not just talking about 2020. He's trying to cast doubt on any election that he or his party loses in the future.
1: So it was put to me today that it's laying the foundations to suspend that election, just to not have it, because there are doubts that it could be interfered with. It could be, what's the word you say, polluted. It could be polluted by interference by China. And if that happened, if that election was suspended, that would mean that he was out of risk for having the House.

0: Charles's turn against him.
1: I can't see it being suspended. Now, look, never say never, but that would be several steps beyond anything we've seen before. And we've seen a lot. We saw his supporters invade the U.S. Capitol and essentially try to stop the certification of, you know, the 2020 election. That's not to say that Trump doesn't want to undermine confidence in a result that doesn't go his way. I think that's, we've seen that every time a result hasn't gone his way, he's said it's been rigged or stolen. And he's taking action now as president to make things harder. He's installed election deniers in key positions. He's sought to change the rules to make it harder to cast ballots. That was part of this speech as well. He has this thing called the SAVE Act that his own party won't pass in Congress, that, you know, essentially forces people to produce documentary evidence of citizenship in order to register to vote. A lot of people don't have passports, or passports are expensive, the things that would qualify for this. And so experts say this could disenfranchise millions of people. He seized voting records in Georgia in an effort to prove his conspiracy theories. They haven't proven that. He's purged officials who investigated his efforts to overturn his election defeat in 2020. So he's clearly not just saying stuff, he's doing stuff here. Whether that becomes suspending an election, I'm skeptical
0: now,
1: of that.
0: Okay, so you've just gone through a whole heap of stuff as steps.
1: Yeah.
0: As you said that, and then you look at the possibility of him working towards suspending the election, does it seem more likely?
1: I think what he's going to do if his party... Now, it's interesting because he's not on the ballot, right? So I think all of this is sort of a perception game. Again, I'm getting into speculation here,
0: yeah.
1: So who knows?
0: Well, no but one knows from one day to the other, do they?
1: Yeah, I think he wants to essentially say that he hasn't lost the election. I don't think he really cares about other Republicans that much, and if they lose. So I think generally, he does this in order to create the perception that he's still a winner and that it wasn't his fault.
0: So you think it's a retrospect? It's still retrospective as distinct from
1: no,
0: the strategy?
1: No, I think if his party loses in 2026 in the midterms and loses the House, he's going to kick up a lot of smoke about how it was unfair. But I don't think he's going to suspend the election. I think he's going to basically say, like, it wasn't me, it wasn't my fault, people love me, and Democrats cheated, blah, blah, blah. And that's the only reason they now control, you know, the House of Representatives, for example.
0: And what's the reaction over there been to the speech so far?
1: Well, I think probably one of the most indicative aspects of this is that several of the networks here didn't carry the speech live. Now, that almost never happens when a president is speaking from the White House. And so you had, I think, ABC, NBC airing special reports where they kind of talked about what Trump was saying and fact-checked it, but they didn't feel comfortable just broadcasting these claims because so many of them are false and have been disproven. Other networks had different approaches, but even Fox, typically considered conservative, you know, aired the speech and then kind of brushed it under the rug. Trump ally Sean Hannity called the president's claims, quote, pretty remarkable, but was careful not to endorse his allegations. He then pivoted to Iran. A Fox News correspondent stated bluntly on air that the network was, quote, not in a position to evaluate the accuracy of the president's statements and claims at this time. So even the most conservative network kind of kept it all at arm's length.
0: Let's move on now to wildfires. Several cities in the US are blanketed in smoke from wildfires burning in Canada, it seems. How bad is the situation?
1: It's bad. At least 17 states were under air quality alerts on Thursday, and those are continuing now into Friday, US time, as these Canadian wildfires blanketed portions of the Midwest and the Northeast. This is affecting more than 125 million Americans from Minnesota all the way to Massachusetts, New York. Air quality is so bad in parts of northern Minnesota near the Canadian border that the air quality index read 1,000 at certain points on Thursday. An AQI of above 100 is considered unhealthy, while a rating of over 300 is considered hazardous. So 1,000 is just horrifying. Overnight, you know, the wind patterns have moved a little bit, but looking at a map, a current map, this is still extending down through Michigan, Detroit, Ohio, Washington, D.C. The air quality is terrible today, and it's just amazing. It just tells you the scale of these fires that, you know, a huge portion, like a quarter of the United States is covered in smoke right now.
0: What have firefighters said about the next few days, Andrew?
1: Well, there was a kind of dire update this morning from Ontario authorities that said that 20 new fires had emerged overnight, that some existing ones had merged. 190 total fires are burning, 80 of them are out of control. So this doesn't seem any closer to being contained. There was an update in terms of weather. Looks like there might be some rain in the eastern United States, which will help things, help beat back some of that smoke. But and just in terms of the wildfire situation in Canada and in parts of Minnesota, it's very, very intense right now.
0: Would be. Are residents being advised to evacuate or stay put or what?
1: Well, there are evacuations in the areas. It's a lot of this is in sort of more remote areas, but, you know, obviously in the areas that are residential, people have evacuated. I think many, many more people are, given where these fires are taking place, many more people are being affected by the smoke right now, just because it's stretching, you know, across where millions of people live.
0: It's interesting, isn't it, that Canada is having such a huge burst of extreme weather, and it just sort of floats on through. It's got this.
1: I know it's we're used to this. I mean, you guys are used to it as well. California obviously is fire country. But I was reading some statistics. There was a report last year from Climate Central that said per person exposure to harmful wildfire smoke in the U.S. was four times higher during 2020 to 2024. That's a yearly average than during the 13 preceding years. So this is a problem that's getting worse. Obviously, you can't tie specific wildfires directly to climate change, but researchers have shown that it's making these fires both more likely and more intense. And then when you have more likely, when you have more intense, when you have wind patterns, that means many, many more people being affected by smoke. The bottom line in this report said, you know, quote, Americans out west have long understood fire season. The rest of us need to start thinking about smoke season too.
0: Andrew Romano is on the radio. He's the national writer for Yahoo News, and we've covered Donald Trump's big speech today, which is, a reaction to his 2020 loss and also perhaps laying the groundwork for distancing himself from any election results that happened this year that aren't necessarily going to reflect well upon him, even though his name is not on the ballot paper. We've covered the effect on Americans, actually, with the Canadian bushfires that have floated, it's not floated, but the smoke and the haze has come across the border, obviously, and people are at risk there. Let's go to another joyous topic. Can we talk about ICE? There have been two fatal shootings, I read, involving the Immigration and Customs Enforcement, the ICE people, this week. I can't believe this is still going on. What happened?
1: I know we seem to have a reprieve for a while because this was the biggest story in the United States for a long time as the Trump administration pushed up deportation enforcement early in Trump's second term. They set a goal of 3,000 deportations a day, which they never met, but this sort of forced ICE officers to stop more people and led to some fatal encounters, most famously a pair of them in Minneapolis and huge protests against the administration's immigration policy. They then brought in a new head of DHS and immigration, Tom Homan, who kind of tried to quiet things down. But we saw in the past week that them stepping up again, aiming for 2,000 deportations a day, and then two more fatal shootings.
0: Wow.
1: One occurred in Houston on July 7th. Lorenzo Salgado Araujo, a 52-year-old Mexican national, was shot and killed by an ICE officer during a traffic stop in Houston. And then this week in Maine, we had a second fatal shooting where Johann Sebastian Duran Guerrero, a 26-year-old Colombian man, who local immigrant rights groups said was authorized to work in the United States, was also shot and killed in his car. So this is raising questions again just about the administration's immigration deportation policy and why they can't seem to be able to avoid these use of force incidents.
0: Yeah, it just doesn't. It's such a horrific thing to do. What else do we know about that second victim?
1: Yeah, so we know he was the father of a 3-year-old daughter. Federal officials were saying that ICE agents were, quote, conducting targeted surveillance on the last known address of an illegal alien with a final order of removal when, quote, an illegal alien departed the residence in a vehicle, that they attempted to conduct a vehicle stop. The vehicle attempted to flee the scene and fearing for public safety, an officer discharged his weapon. So there is no body camera footage of this. The senator from Maine said that the Homeland Security Secretary informed him that the victim was not actually the target of an arrest warrant. You have witnesses saying that they clearly heard the victim say, "I tried to stop." So it's unclear really what happened here. I think, as in most of these situations, there are claims that somehow the vehicle was weaponized, that the officer was fearing for his or her safety. But as we've seen in previous incidents, when there's footage, those accounts often come into dispute.
0: So did both happen at traffic stops set up by ICE?
1: Yes. Yes, exactly.
0: I wonder if there'll be a rethink of this tactic.
1: Well, we thought there might be. So there was an announcement from Tom Homan, the border czar, that they would pause this type of vehicle stop by ICE agents after the second shooting, the one in Maine. The idea was to get agents more training. But late Tuesday, Trump complained to advisors about the decision. And then it was overturned on Wednesday. So I guess the traffic stops will continue.
0: Look, the stories, the combination of stories tonight, they keep going from bad to worse, but in one sense...
1: I'm sorry.
0: In one sense, this one is a physical manifestation, a physical bookend of the first story, which is an explosive diarrhea outbreak.
1: I mean, been one of those weeks.
0: It really feels like, it's a physical incarnation of the very first story, which was a 22-minute speech by Donald Trump. Can you tell me about this and why it is a news story in America at the moment?
1: Unfortunately, I can tell you about it. It's probably been the biggest news story in the U.S. this week. Because of the fear that it induces in ordinary Americans, right? People might question whether Trump's claims about election interference will affect their lives, but they don't have those questions when there's a huge outbreak of cyclosporiasis. I'm maybe not pronouncing that wrong. Maybe not pronouncing that correctly, but nearly 7,000 cases of this cyclospora had been reported by at least 34 states. That is by far the largest outbreak of this foodborne illness that we've ever seen. It's a intestinal parasite, essentially, that people become infected by consuming contaminated food or water that contains this parasite. It's especially difficult to deal with because it's very robust. It forms kind of a shell around itself. It doesn't wash off when you wash your produce. And then it takes a long time to actually kick in and create the bathroom problems. So tracking it is challenging. But there have been a very big outbreak across, primarily across the Midwest. I think 4,000 cases confirmed in Michigan alone. And then just yesterday, we got a confirmation from the likely source, the CDC, The FDA said that they were investigating shredded iceberg lettuce served at Taco Bell locations in Indiana,

0: Kentucky, Michigan, Ohio, and West Virginia. And that was part of the reason this was such a big story, because we didn't know where it was coming from. So everyone's like, can I eat berries? Can I eat this? Can I eat that? We didn't know. And now, hopefully, people have the comfort of knowing that if they don't,
1: it's
0: they avoid
1: lettuce.
0: That iceberg lettuce, they'll be okay. Yeah.
1: Wow.
0: Exactly.
1: So how many people are estimated to have got it?
0: Well, it's nearly 7,000 possible cases, but that's an underreporting because a lot of people don't, you know, report. And I think the previous biggest outbreak of this particular parasite was like in the hundreds. There have been questions about whether federal health cuts actually hampered the response to this. So state and local health departments rely on federal funds to monitor, detect, and respond to these foodborne illnesses. In 2026, they received only about 40% of what they requested for those efforts.
1: Wow.
0: So there's also policy questions here.
1: Andrew, so good to talk to you.
0: Good to talk to you, even if what we talked about wasn't particularly pleasant.
1: It was just funny. Just the actual choice was a very interesting curation of topics. Do you believe anything good happens after midnight? There's this saying that nothing good happens after midnight, but are you a believer in that, or do you
0: Doesn't nightlife happen after midnight?
1: Yeah, we happen
0: that's
1: after
0: good,
1: midlife.
0: Right?
1: Yeah, that's us. So there you go.
0: Yes, there you go.
1: We are living proof. Lovely to speak with you, Andrew Romano, US correspondent from Yahoo News.
0: Great to talk to you.
1: All right. So that's Andrew. What do you reckon? Can you give us a call? 1-300-800-222 is the number. 1-300-800-222. What are your favourite things to do after midnight? What good things can happen after midnight? Tom in Footscray has been a constant for me this evening, been texting in. Tom says, regarding what happens after midnight, I love to go downstairs and people watch. There's always something going on in Footscray, which is in the western suburbs of Melbourne. John Boy, I'm very busy after midnight. I'll have the rats to put away. I have the pumpkin to put back in the garden. You know, busy, busy, busy. Toodles. Thank you, John Boy. Come on, give us a call. What do you like to do after midnight? I would love to hear from you. Maybe that's your time to do your special project. Maybe you like to go out the back and do a little bit of nude gardening. Perhaps you will only allow yourself to have that kebab from the shop when it gets close to 2 in the morning because it makes it just taste so much better. Maybe you finish work after midnight. You look forward to 2 o'clock in the morning, 3 o'clock in the morning, 5 o'clock in the morning. I will count that as yesterday. Anything after five is a new day. 1-300-800-222. I'm excited about later on today. That is at 11 o'clock tonight. Daryl Braithwaite will spend an hour with you on the radio taking you through some of his favourite songs. He says this could be his final interview ever in the light of the fact that he's retired from singing live a few weeks ago. He's contracted this or developed this condition with his vocal cords whereby they involuntarily can close whilst he's singing, and therefore he doesn't have the control over his voice that he wishes he did. He'll tell you the story tomorrow night. But so he said that he won't be singing live in future, which is pretty extraordinary given that he's 77 and he's still been singing horses at the races and, you know, he's in great demand still to sing live at events. It doesn't mean he can't record, but he doesn't want to do the live songs. So I have committed tonight to play as many Daryl Braithwaite songs that he did not choose to go in his selected few tonight. And whilst I do that, I would like you to call me 1-300-800-222. What good happens after midnight? Or not?

0: Braithwaite, our special guest tomorrow night on Weekend Nightlife between 11 and 12. Lovely to have your company. My name is Libby Gore. I am sitting in for Suzanne Hill, who's taking a little break this weekend. Corey says, after midnight, if I'm still awake listening to ABC, I'm probably most looking forward to the end of a night shift. Exactly. I get it. Gina says, who says only bad things happen after midnight? Just thought you might like to know that SpaceX shares on the New York Stock Exchange are down 9% from their listing price. Oh, it couldn't happen to a nicer trillionaire, could it, Gina? You never know. That means, she says, that means Gina Reinhout has lost about $125 million tonight after midnight. Who says only bad things happen after midnight? $125 million drop in the Pacific Ocean, I'm afraid, for Gina. Plenty of babies are born and that's a good and happy event, says Vicky. You're absolutely right. 1-300-800-222 is the number. What good things happen after midnight? Joshua is called from the Limestone Coast. Hey, Josh.
1: A very pleasant good evening. I absolutely love your program, the ABC. Absolutely love it. Absolutely adore it. Listen to it day, afternoon and night, 7 days a week, the whole year.
0: Oh, excellent. That's good to hear. I shall pass that on.
1: I just love all forms of jazz and classically trained singers and songwriters, their voice, their vocabulary, their approach and pronunciation and classically trained clarinet, trombone and all different types of instruments that are involved in jazz and 1920s, 30s, 40s, up until today, I'll try and listen to as much as I can, as diverse as I can. After midnight, I love to spend time reading a beautiful book or designing a beautiful garden in black and white slowly and listening to just beautiful interpretations and just beautiful music.
0: I think that might be your secret time after midnight.

0: night where you kind of luxuriate in your creative pursuits?
1: I listen to it throughout the day as well, in between the ABC news and those types of things, and I approach my day and the week in such a balanced and a peaceful, gentle way, and I've got beautiful energy throughout the whole day, and I love to know where I've been, what I've done, and write those things in my diary and go back to it and read it throughout the week and the weekend, and I just love that approach.
0: Sounds very present.
1: Thank you.
0: Thank you very much for calling. I think we can all take something from that. Lovely
1: Thank
0: to meet you.
1: Thank you so much for your time and your program, and the ABC, and to all of your listeners and to all the people who are passionate about the ABC.
0: Thanks so much, Josh. Good to talk to you. Hello, Grant in Waterloo.
2: And Libby sounds like Josh would have liked you to be the new taking over from the overnight presenting job. He would be like, he likes everything after midnight, but loving all your work. And he said that during the morning and during the weekends, and but he didn't say after midnight. So maybe you could have double teamed with Francis Lee.
0: I cannot. I am finding it hard enough. I love being with you, but I was just saying to Freya, you know, I'm actually a morning person. My time is 7 o'clock in the morning, 6 o'clock in the morning. I'm up. I'm out. I'm at it. So I'm finding this very challenging. But that does not mean to say that I don't have good things happen after midnight when I'm up for it.
2: Absolutely. No, I'm a bit the same, although now that I've discovered I've had a case of sleep apnea, that now it's like, oh, hold on, that's thrown my clock, you know, what's the body clock out of tune and stuff, so it's a matter of adjusting to things like that. So, yes. But good things after midnight, in the words of Josh was talking about, you know, especially trained musicians and very good musicians, Rob Halford and the boys from Judas Priest say that everything's living after midnight. Judas Priest, the band.
0: I haven't got that. I do know the band, that's a 70s band, but I don't have it.
2: Frey mentioned you didn't have the music, and I didn't expect the ABC was in their number one playlist and everything, but that's fine. A lot of people would know the song. And
0: yeah, they would.
2: But, yeah, they're excellent. Rob Halford's got an absolutely brilliant operatic voice out the front of Judas Priest. So, yes, but they have the song called Living After Midnight. So, obviously, everything is Living After Midnight.
0: Living After Midnight sounds pretty good. Kitty from Ballina actually says good morning to everybody, and she says a cheeky bit of online shopping is what she likes to do after midnight. What do the gremlins think?
3: Number one, you've got to keep him out of bright light. Number two, keep him away from water.
4: This is incredible.
3: And probably the most important thing, don't ever feed him after midnight.
5: Yeah.

0: would have thought Gimme, Gimme, Gimme a Man After Midnight would be sung by Cher instead of ABBA on Weekend Nightlife. I both offer you that to you as a gift of something different and an apology because the ABBA one would have been better. However, what does happen after midnight? See, Greg in Albany, he said, my father told me when I was a teenager, nothing good ever happens after midnight. And that was what was said to me recently about someone was trying to avoid trouble. But I reckon there are some good things that happen after midnight. Sleepy John says, my firstborn came into the world at 12:30 on the 29th of February 1988. Many wonderful things happen after midnight. Deb, good morning to you.
1: I didn't realise you and I are children of the 60s.
0: Yeah, late 60s, yeah.
1: Oh, well, I was the 1st of January 1960, so I'm a bit older than you.
0: Yeah, a little bit.
1: A little bit. However, I was just saying to your producer, I've been a social worker for many years. I grew up in the western suburbs. I've just retired. And the best thing for me is I'm just about to put out all the lights. I've got my candle on, I've got my one glass of bourbon, and I am me. I have no pressures coming in at me. I have nobody asking me to do something. I can actually just sit and zen. And for me, in all this time, it's the best. I think it's what keeps me going, Libby.
0: Just the fact that you've got your own space and can just sit contentedly being you.
1: Absolutely. I've got my two beautiful puppy dogs next to me.
0: Yep.
1: And I'm listening to you and I've got, and you know, I will listen to Ash. I'm a rusted on ABC person and that, you know, that you're all brilliant. But for me, my husband's gone to bed, the lights are out, the external world is out there and my internal world is here. And it's me. It might sound self-indulgent, but after 40 years in welfare, I've got to tell you, I need it.
0: Yeah, I can imagine. I can imagine. Focusing on yourself, it's nice. Not even focusing on yourself, just not letting other things in.
1: And thank you, Liv. You're so brilliant. You know, you made me laugh each weekend. It's just brilliant. And I love your braveness and courageousness. And you're not frightened, no fear of saying what you think. And it just took me back to the Elle McFeast days. And well done, sister. Oh,
0: thank you, darling. That's a lovely thing to say. Do you know what's even better, well done? You know, I got some text messages saying you need to play JJ Cale. Sounds like a cue to play After Midnight by JJ Cale. I found it, Freya. I found it. Can I play it? Debbie, you happy for me to whack it on?
1: Go for it, girl. You know, I'm about to turn all the lights out.
0: Well, here you go. You turn off the lights. Good night, John Boy. Good night, Deb.
1: Bourbon. Bye, Liv.

0: JJ Cale, After Midnight, that's been suggested by Bobsled and Rick in Augusta. Plenty of people love that song. What good happens after midnight? Carol says, after midnight, I fire up the bread maker, fresh bread when I wake up. Kitty's got the baby, the three-year-old, asleep on her in the witching hour. She loves it. It's funny, isn't it? One of my best friends, she likes to stay up all night, like till 2, 3 in the morning. It's when she powers through everything. It's not me. I remember studying for exams many years ago, and sometimes I still have nightmares about it. But it's funny how people have this penchant for these wee small hours. Peter is in Rileystone. Hey, Peter.
1: Yes, good morning.
0: Tell me.
1: Just always curiosity. I've sort of worked, used to take nighttime photos, time lapse and everything.
0: Yeah.
1: And I've sent you a text of a photo that I've always been fond of. It's got the Earth movement with the stars, which is just simple time lapse. But it was taken in the days where TAA and ANSET used to follow each other around the country with the two airline policy, and they would leave Perth at midnight and fly directly over our property east of Perth as they head to the eastern states.
0: Mm.
1: And here I am 40 years later still driving around in a truck at midnight.
0: How wild. And yet you took that photo. This photo was taken after midnight years ago, 1978, when ANSET and TAA used to fly east from Perth to meet curfew requirements. That's from you. Oh, wow, now I can see it. That's amazing.
1: Yeah, well, quite simple but just effective, and I sort of haven't been able to photograph meteorites because by the time you get organised, they're burnt out. But I was waiting to photograph the space station as it went over when suddenly I sort of saw another light, and that was a meteorite, which, because I had the camera out, I got that. But it's amazing what we see in the night sky.
0: Yeah.
1: Sure, we're not the most intelligent species in this place.
0: No, and we don't update.
1: There's somebody up there, yeah.
0: We don't update. It's interesting. We were talking this morning with Professor Wendy Brown of the Alfred Hospital, and she was talking about our bodies and how our DNA is still wired for, you know, hundreds of thousands of years earlier than what we consume in food and drink now. We just haven't updated. We're not the smartest species. And then we organise AI to sort of breed ourselves out. It's crazy.
1: Yeah, yeah. And when you talk about people cramming for exams, I always used to think of some friends through my schooling years where I would spend ages on assignments but then vomit the exam, and they'd just use half of my assignment for their internal input.
0: Yeah.
1: And cram the night before and get through. That's life.
0: Yeah, that's life. You're still holding on to that one. You're going to have to let it go. I could play you Let It Go from Frozen, but I think we'd drive everybody nuts. Lovely to chat.
1: Likewise. All the best.
0: See ya. This, you know, you send the most touching messages. Thank you for this. Good morning, 3:20 a.m., December 3, 2007. My beautiful mother breathed her last to join her sister she was speaking to, who departed several years earlier, which was a beautiful after midnight send-off. I have heard that being with people as they expire, or as they say in my family, kip out, is a great privilege. So I've never experienced it, don't look forward to it, but obviously it's part of life. Tell me, just a quick bunch of text messages, just if you're near your phone, yes or no, do you think Midnight Oil counts as a midnight song? Because I could either play In the Midnight Hour by Wilson Pickett, which is short, or I could just take you out with a Midnight Oil song. If you just send me the first one I get, I'll go with 0467 922 702. Shane is a truckie. He says, after midnight, no traffic for truckies. Yes. Yes. You think Midnight Oil counts? All right. I'll pop this on. It's very noisy. Maybe I'll do this. It's less noisy. you mightn't want the noise at this stage.

0: Ashwin's Sitka is presenting overnights tonight. Hey, Ashwin.
1: Hi, Libby.
0: What happens after? Well, I know what happens after two. You jump on the wireless.
1: I do. I love a good midnight reflection on your life. But sometimes if 3 a.m. is quite gloomy, isn't it? You get quite dark about your life. But 5, 6 a.m., the brighter thoughts are coming back.
0: Yeah, because you can see optimism. I think between 3 and 4 is tricky.
1: Yeah, stay asleep between 3 and 4. But we'll be with you on the overnight show. So the plan for this evening is I thought we could understand ourselves a little better, especially the way we talk, the Aussie accent. Where does it come from? Why doesn't it vary as much as the English, the British accent? What's going on with us? And we'll see if we can decode you. You ring in with your accent and we have an expert in who can maybe decode you and understand you a bit better.
0: Work it out. Do you think that it's got something to do with Cockney?
1: Yes, that's the theory. I haven't looked into it. One of the questions was about Cockney accents, so maybe that's where it all begins, the rhyming slang and the casualness. There was one theory that alcohol played a role in why we speak quite slowly and in a drawly way, so I'm not sure. I'll investigate that as well. But, yeah, do you like the Aussie accent? Did you ever feel uncomfortable with it?
0: I remember hearing it overseas once.
1: Yeah.
0: And I don't even know where we were, but it wasn't an English-speaking country, but I heard it and I got a fright. It actually grated on me. I thought, what is that drawl? I didn't actually understand it.
1: I wonder, if other people have cultural cringe about their own accent, so maybe, but I think it's a pleasant one. The world seems to like it anyway, the Aussie and Kiwi, so we'll look into that. And some live music, we've got a new musician to share, and Italians living in the tropics. There's an Italian in the tropics festival. So.
0: Well, I need to make a request on behalf of a bunch of listeners. We were talking about what good happens after midnight, and I wondered whether Midnight Oil qualified as a midnight song and requested some sort of feedback. There is a demand for a few Midnight Oil songs, Ashwin. So if you can actually pick up on that, take that baton in the relay and bugger up the playlist a little bit and throw some Midnight Oil on, that would be grateful.
1: Well,
0: great to talk to you.
1: Energy. Thanks, Libby.
0: And that's it from me tonight. Remember, the Daryl Braithwaite special tomorrow night on Weekend Nightlife. I've loved being with you.
2: ABC News with Andrew Kaloupas. More serious charges could still be laid over a mass methanol poisoning in Laos that killed two Australian teenagers and four other tourists. Here's Francis Dew.
3: Bianca Jones and Holly Morton Bowles, both 19, were among six tourists who died after consuming tainted drinks in Vang Vieng in November 2024. Danish officials say Lao authorities have now charged the owner of a distillery with selling harmful products and operating an illegal business. Denmark's foreign ministry says those offences carry a maximum penalty of 4 years in prison, but it says the case will formally remain open for 15 years. That means more serious charges, including negligent manslaughter, could still be brought if enough evidence is established. Lao officials announced the charges at a press conference, but international media were not allowed inside.
2: Iran and the United States have renewed their bombing campaigns, with Washington striking bridges at an airport and Iran saying it had targeted U.S. bases across the Middle East as well as infrastructure in Gulf states, including a power plant in Kuwait. Here's Tim Wharton.
4: Washington and Tehran have been escalating their attacks since their ceasefire agreement collapsed last week, raising the prospect of return to all-out war. In the latest attack, Kuwait says a strike on a power plant sparked a fire and disrupted production. Iran has also targeted US assets in Bahrain, Oman, Qatar, Jordan, and for the first time in Syria. Tehran says it is responding to deadly US strikes that included five bridges, a railway station, and an airport. This comes after President Donald Trump threatened to hit civilian infrastructure if Iran refused to give up control of the Strait of Hormuz. Iran has vowed a crushing response across the region if its power grid is attacked.
2: British MP Andy Burnham says he wants to give hope to the voters in his first speech as leader of the UK Labour Party. The newly elected Makerfield MP's confirmation as Labour leader means he'll be sworn in as Britain's seventh Prime Minister in less than 10 years on Monday. It comes as the populist right-wing Reform UK leads opinion polls on the back of a loss of faith in the main parties. Mr. Burnham has vowed that the Labour Party will put people first.
5: This generation of politicians, myself included, have failed to challenge a political culture and an economic model that simply doesn't work well enough for ordinary people. Four decades of the neoliberalism that began in the 1980s have not been kind to the places that built our party.
2: Advocates say young people need clearer answers about what entry-level jobs will look like as AI changes the labour market. The federal government has outlined its approach to artificial intelligence, including an office of AI, rules for data centres and protections for Australian creatives. Career futurist Joe Winchester says governments, employers and universities need to explain what entry-level jobs will look like in an AI economy.
6: I think what's really missing from the conversation at the moment is answers from the federal government, from industry, from education providers about what those graduate entry jobs are looking like, because if AI is taking away some of those tasks, what does a graduate entry job look like then?
2: A 44-year-old man is expected to face court on Saturday after a standoff with police at Footscray, Melbourne's inner west, that forced a local school into precautionary lockdown. Police say a man stood on the balcony of an abandoned building in Barclay Street Friday afternoon, armed with weapons and shouting at members of the public. Officers attempted to negotiate with the man, who allegedly became aggressive and fired ball bearings towards police, causing damage to windows but no physical injuries. After negotiations failed, police tasered the man and arrested him. Police located edged weapons, a slingshot and imitation firearms at the scene. The man's been charged with 14 offences and has been remanded to appear at the Melbourne Magistrates Court today. Play school may seem all fun and games on screen, but a former writer says its success has to do with carefully planned activities. The ABC's children's program marks its 60th anniversary today, helping generations of Australians' children learn through play. Former play school writer Dr. Joanne

0: Lando says producing the program was more than just child's play.
1: Each absolute episode had a lot of layers of quality control. I would write the show, so I would come up with all the ideas, the creative ideas. You know, we'll get Big Ted to do this, or we read this story, we'll sing this song, we'll do this kind of fun science experiment.
0: ABC News.
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3: Good morning. It is time to get into the quiz. So if you'd like to share some trivia knowledge with the rest of us, maybe learn a couple of things or two about animals and science and history, and be in with the chance to win the overnight fridge magnet of your own, the little circle, beautiful work of art that it is, give us a call to play on 1300 800 222. 1300 800 222. Text your answers as well to 0437 774 774. That's the plan for this first hour of the program. And then this is the adventure we'll go on together in Hollywood in the second hour. Marvel. You know, Marvel Comics, so iconically New York. The grit of New York is in these stories. They're just a little tough and rugged, but they're moving to sunny, surfy LA just to be with their brothers and sisters at Marvel Movies and Disney. So it's a big change in Hollywood. What'll that do to the stories? Maybe they're more surfing-related, Beach Boy-related. I think you can still channel that New York energy without living there, but very different times coming up for the Marvel Comic team. And then, let's get to know ourselves better, the way we speak, our accents in particular. Do we have as much variety as the UK? Obviously not, but there are still small variations in the way that we speak.
4: Look at me, Kim. Look at me. Look at me.
5: Please explain.
4: Oh, no, I was famous walking person. The High Line the other day with my sons and someone said, oh, my God, you look like a really young Cate Blanchett.
3: That's a small sample, but there's much more to us than that. So I thought we could understand the Australian accent a little better together in the second hour, the history of it, the regional variations. And if you'd like to call in and maybe we'll try and figure out your accent, not me, we have an expert for that. That's the plan for the second hour of the program. And then in the third hour, we'll introduce you to an Italian in the Tropics festival. So a lot of Italian migrants moved to Australia after the Second World War. Some went off to do cane farming, sugar farming, up in far north Queensland. So they have a unique culture up there, and it's celebrated in that festival. So there's that and lots more coming up in the program. Quick run of the temperatures before we go to a song. Brisbane, it will be 23 degrees today, possible shower. Sydney, 19, partly cloudy. Melbourne, 15 degrees and mostly sunny. Canberra, 16 degrees, morning frost and fog. Hobart, 15 and partly cloudy. Darwin, 31. Oh, Darwin, 31. Chilly. It was 33 the other day. It's cooling down in Darwin. Sunny. Adelaide, 18 degrees and sunny. Perth, 18 degrees and showers easing. Let's play the quiz if you like. 1300 800 222. Now, apparently, there's a bit of midnight oil energy leaking over from nightlife. So here is some Forgotten Years.

0: That is Midnight Oil, The Forgotten Years. Sean had said, could you please play Power and Passion, The Presets, featuring Peter Garrett? I love that. I think I've heard that, so, but I don't think that's in our system. Maybe it's in the Triple J version. Anyway, hopefully Midnight Oil sated a bit of that Midnight Oil desire for us. Sorry, the version that I played, it just sated that Midnight Oil quest. There's another version, another song request that it's coming from Carol. Yes, Midnight Oil Beds Are Burning. For all us menopausal women that can't sleep, Carol, no comment. But what an interesting audience we are at this time of the night. One of the musicians said she was driving to the airport. I know some people can't sleep. There are shift workers, all sorts of people. Ray from Atlanta just happens to be doing his lawn work sometimes. So, yeah, a lot of us are listening for different reasons. But we always kick off with a quiz. So the number to join in is 1300 800 222. That's how you play. The rules are you get 1 point for every correct answer, up to 2 points per person, and everyone who scores points is in the draw to win. So that's all you have to do. It's a mixture of skill, some luck, of course, to be drawn randomly, but there's skill involved as well. To kick us off, Paul has called in from Esperance. Hi, Paul.
1: Hey, how's it going, mate?
0: Good. Are you out and about tonight?
1: Yeah, I'm nearly home. I'm in hour 14 and a half. That's 13 and a half of the 14-hour day, so you've got far to go. But
0: gosh, what do you do for 13 and a half hours? What were you doing?
1: I drive this thing here. I drive it 520 k's one way and I drive it 520 k's back.
0: Oh, what a mission.
1: So I get all the good for people, mate. Get everything I want.
0: Yeah, well, you're almost at the end. Sorry?
1: I even had my neighbour's push bike on the back the other night.
0: What? Does your neighbour know you've got his push bike?
1: No, she ordered it and bought it and we picked it up and brought it home for her. Now she's got it.
0: You're the delivery person. Yeah, that's good.
1: Yeah, I had to go an extra yard, mate. I had to take it from the yard to home.
0: premium serve. Did she pay premium?
1: No, normal price. She's still sitting in my carport because she's obviously been too busy to walk across the road.
0: Oh, too busy. And if you scratched it, she knows where to find the delivery guy, right?
1: Yeah, I think she's got an idea, yeah.
0: Yeah.
1: Find me, yeah.

0: All right. Well, let's kick you off with a question.
1: Just before we do that, mate.
0: Yeah.
1: You know, Stu, mate, you're already in the top five presenter and producer teams, in my opinion. And I reckon all the other overnight listeners would probably agree with me, mate.
0: Oh, I'm glad you're enjoying the show as well. And, yeah, I appreciate that. Yeah.
1: The variety, intelligence, and the interest of what you produce and present, mate, fantastic. And,
0: appreciate the kind words, Paul. That's really nice of you to say as well. And Stu likes coming in as well. Because he's really, the only one. Sorry?
1: It's really good for people like us, the truck drivers, who are trying to find fatigue at this time of night.
0: Yeah.
1: To have interesting and varied stuff instead of just movies and streaming and
0: yeah.
1: Culture. You know, that tunes us out. Your stuff, even if it's something I don't like,
0: yeah.
1: The way you present it, it's really interesting. Oh. And you know, you're really like on top of the knowledge and that too, mate. You're there.
0: Appreciate that, Paul.
1: Hey, good job, mate. Good job.
0: Paul, can you just confirm you're not my dad?
1: Yeah, no. Just in case
0: anyone was wondering.
1: No, mate,
0: I appreciate that, okay, but...
1: You rang with Rod Quinn and Pav and Phil Clark and Suzanne and...
0: Thank you.
1: Well, you're ranking already, mate.
0: I appreciate that, and I have to pay tribute to Rod as well. He helps out with the day producing, so he's great at finding content too as well. So it's a good team too. Well, let's get you...
1: You're on the right team there, mate.
0: On the right team. Well, let's see if we can get you on the board with your first point, Paul, and that is the popular drink. There's a drink called matcha. Which country is it from? Matcha. You must have seen it at a truck stop or two.
1: It's from one of the Central Asian countries, isn't it?
0: It is in Asia. I'll at least give you that. Matcha.
1: How about, if I had a guess in India, I'd probably be just trying to take an easy route home, but I think it's one of the not far, maybe Pakistan?
0: Oh, I like that. It's, No, it's not. The word is interesting, though, because it sounds almost Indo-European in sound. But no, unfortunately, Paul, it's not matcha. But let's speak another night.
1: Good on you, mate. I'll talk to you soon. Keep up the good work, mate.
0: Thank you for calling in as well. Oh, really nice text from you. Appreciate your messages. Stu and I look after overnights. Trevor has called us from Croydon Park in New South Wales. Hi, Trevor.
2: Ashwin. Well, I see this chance would have it on ahead of which Justin is it? Is it Justin from Frankston or the other one that does the Donald Duck?
0: Frankston Jay.
2: Yeah. Well, if he comes on, I've still got the challenge out for him to do Gough's dismissal speech.
0: Yeah, Donald Duck. It wasn't Abraham Lincoln's Gettysburg Address. You simplified it, right, to Gough's?
2: Yeah. Or do the Gettysburg if he wants.
0: I think it's more relatable. Gough's speech was more relatable. It's more of our time.
2: Yeah.
0: Okay. All right, Justin from Frankston, if you're listening, can you work on Gough Whitlam's dismissal speech? See if that can work for Trevor. Okay, Trevor, you're on this question, which we're not sure about. It's matcha. Matcha is a popular drink from which country?
2: Not quite sure, but I think it's Japan.
0: Sorry, my mic was back on. It is Japan. That is correct. 1 point for you. Okay. Pakistan was an interesting choice because matcha is green and Pakistan, the flag is green. They'll have pistachio drinks. It just felt like a Pakistani coloured drink. But no, Japan is right. Your second question, Trevor, how many chambers does the human heart have?
2: Four.
0: Four is correct. Sorry, I looked up at the text message line exactly as you said four. So I made it too dramatic. Trevor, that's 2 points for you.
2: Okay.
0: Thank you for calling.
2: Lovely to talk to you. Thank you.
0: Lovely to chat to you as well. Justin, that is big homework for you. Not many people get given homework on the text message line. It's you with Gough Whitlam's address, and Trevor from Surfers Paradise often gets a book request every time he brings up a topic. Let's see. Bob from Greenacre has called in. Hi, Bob.
3: Good morning, Ashwood.
0: Bob, I have a question, a medical question for yours. It is, diabetes develops as the result of a problem.

0: problem with which specific organ in the body?
1: Oh, I once boxed against diabetes, sugar diabetes. He was a great South American boxer.
0: That was his nickname?
1: That was a joke.
0: Oh, sorry. Okay, but I was like, that's a great nickname, just so intimidating.
1: You know how...
0: Sugar Ray Robertson, yeah. Sugar diabetes.
1: Yeah, sugar diabetes.
0: I like it. No, it's... Yeah, it's an organ in the body, though. It's an organ in the body. Seems to get involved.
1: I think it might be the liver.
0: It's not the liver, unfortunately, Bob. You, as a boxer, though, that's one of the techniques, isn't it? The old liver punch, or is it the kidney punch?
1: No, it's a liver punch.
0: Yeah.
1: They're illegal, livers.
0: Oh, they're illegal.
1: You're in the... you're facing that chap, and you throw like a low hook to the left with your left hand and hit liver.
0: Yeah.
1: And if you see a boxer get hit with it, I feel so sorry for them. They just automatically go down and they can't. They're trying to get up and they can't. They're not going to get up.
0: Yeah, it looks debilitating. It looks worse than getting hit in the head sometimes. So it's funny how the liver is just so sensitive like that. It's not the liver for diabetes though, Bob. So we'll speak another night.
1: Thanks, Ashwin. I'm looking forward to the... accent.
0: Oh, yeah. Where would you say your accent's from?
1: Oh, gosh. I travel a bit, you know, at different times my accent changes a bit.
0: Yeah. It's got a bit of Kiwi probably in it from your time over there.
1: Oh, I think so. I use a few words like, I don't know why I use the word we, meaning small.
0: Oh, yes, yeah. That's almost Scottish as well, isn't it? A wee lass, wee lad.
1: Very much so. There's a lot of Scottish here, particularly the South Island of New Zealand.
0: Yeah, yeah, very much. Well, stick around for that. That's coming up in the second half of the next hour.
1: Thanks, Bob.
0: Thank you, Bob, for calling in. Andrew has rung us from Adelaide for the first time. Hi, Andrew. Andrew, can you hear me? Andrew, I can't hear a single sound, so I might be on hold. Let me put you back on hold. Stu's just on the phone at the moment. Andrew, I'll try and take you next, and we'll go to Cameron in South Perth in the meantime. Hi, Cameron. Cameron, can you hear me? It's really unusual. That's two in a row that we've had a phone issue with. Hopefully that's not a pattern for tonight. Let me put Cameron back on hold. And Andrew's just been picked up. Stuart, if you're listening. No, he's on. Yeah, we'll just see if we can get Andrew back. I'll go to Pearl in Darwin. Hello, Pearl.
2: Hello, Ashwin. How are you going?
0: Good. That's reassuring. I thought maybe our phone system was breaking on us, but something's happening. Okay. Pearl, this is a question about the human body. Diabetes develops as the result of a problem with which specific organ in the body? It's not the liver.
2: Would it be the pancreas?
0: It is the pancreas, yeah, and insulin production is the culprit. Okay, that's one point for you. Second question, what is it called when you make light change direction by passing it through a lens?
2: I know that. When you make light change direction. Oh, I don't know, I remember it from school.
0: Yes, we all tried to do it at some stage.
2: Yeah, but I can't get it right now, so I won't waste your time. Thank you, Ashwin.
0: Thank you, Pearl, for calling in. We'll speak another night. I'll go back through my phone run, see if I can get Andrew from Adelaide.
3: Yeah, mate.
0: Hello, Andrew. It's all good at your end, isn't it?
3: Yeah, I can hear you fine.
0: Oh, good. Okay. So let's have... We're on this question about light. What is it called when you make light change direction by passing it through a lens?
3: I think it's refraction, isn't it? Refracting.
0: Yes. Yeah, it is refraction. That is 1 point. Favourite colour of the rainbow, Andrew?
3: I'll take a mauve.
0: Oh, mauve, that's good. It's not even indigo, isn't it? Just a nice light purple, is it?
3: Yeah, something like that.
0: Do you have any mauve clothing?
3: No, I wear a bit of black. I like to wear.

0: black. I'm
1: yeah,
0: black.
1: More solid color. I mean, it's hard to find
0: yeah,
1: a good.
0: Disappear into the shadows,
1: like a ninja. Yeah. It's also hard to find a good mauve singlet, isn't it? A working singlet.
0: No, I definitely wear mauve around the house, but just not outdoors for you.
1: You're a closet mauve wearer. You should come out with your mauve.
0: No. There's a lot you can do behind closed doors, you know.
1: Yeah, mauve is best kept at home for some.
0: I was disappointed we dropped out before because I just was gobsmacked by the guy that you were talking to. He had that, like, 70s Roger Rogerson voice, you know, and... you know, we'll get back to you.
1: Yes.
0: About that. He was just amazing. I could listen to that guy talking to you all night.
1: Oh, that's
0: hilarious.
1: That's a great act. And Bob, if you're talking about Bob, he was a boxer as well. And I think you need a good accent for boxing. You need
0: a good, strong
1: voice.
0: Yeah. Hilarious. Hilarious. Yeah. It was like watching Paul Hogan shows.
1: Yeah, it works. I don't have a boxing voice as well. You and Bob could pull it off.
0: No, you're good for, you know, you can listen to your long term. You couldn't listen to that all night, like his voice all night.
1: For sure. It's velvet. Yeah. Okay.
0: So oh, mate.
1: You're on the board with refraction. And
0: wow. Okay.
1: No, one more question for you, though.
0: Okay, then.
1: Venison comes from which animal?
0: Well, that'd be a deer, wouldn't it?
1: Yeah, not too hard for you tonight, Andrew. That's 2 points
0: Sorry,
1: for you.
0: Sorry, Bambi.
1: Yeah, appreciate it. Yeah, poor. No, did Bambi die? It was Bambi's mother that got
0: killed.
1: They're
0: good eating at that age, so Bambi. Oh, goodness.
1: I don't think I've eaten venison. Isn't it quite tough?
0: Oh, no. You cut the rumps off them, you know. Okay. You get all the kiwis ringing in a minute.
1: Yeah, because I was one of them. I grew up on a deer farm, so we had them.
0: Well, there you go.
1: We just looked at them, though.
0: Yeah, well, yeah.
1: Should have.
0: Behind closed doors, the lambs were screaming.
1: You do a lot of things behind closed doors. Lambs, wearing mauve.
0: Well, you know.
1: It's a colourful life. Andrew, thanks for calling.
0: No, it's mine.
1: Okay, Carol has said infraction, but she has later said that was an autocorrect. So you're right. I'm assuming refraction. Tina, you got that correct as well. Kitty from Ballina, refraction and Morgan. And Mark from Clifton Springs, you were right about the pancreas. It's a very tough organ, isn't it? I don't know if it has a good blood supply, not to bring the mood down or anything, but pancreatic cancer is quite tough to treat because of the lack of blood flow into the pancreas, I believe. So it's a really unusual organ, but so critical for blood sugar and blood sugar levels. But yeah, unusual organ, but very necessary. So let's move on with the quiz. If you've just joined, give me a call on 1300 800 222. I'm Ashwin. We are playing the quiz. It is 1 point for every correct answer. Cameron joins us from South Perth. Hi, Cameron.
2: How are you, Ashwin?
1: I am good. So we've got venison out the way. We've done refraction. Your question, Cameron.
2: Deer farming became a real fad in Western Australia, and people paid big money for deer, and they had to build these high double fences to keep them in, and the whole market collapsed, and you won't find a deer in Western Australia anymore. They all got badly burnt with it.
1: So Australians just didn't get into it. Is that the problem?
2: Well, you know, they're either eating beef or mutton, and they just couldn't get the public to try with the deer.
1: Yes.
2: I think the Bambi thing was a bit of a thing too. You know, they felt they were eating Bambis.
1: Yeah, that's true. I feel like the camel milk people have the same problem because apparently camel milk is really nutritious, but a lot of people just don't want to drink it, do they?
2: No, well, I wouldn't drink it. I'd be perishing before I'd drink it.
1: Yeah, maybe deer's the same thing. So it's hard to be a niche meat. I think people love their chicken, beef, lamb. There's the staple, their first mover advantage of those meats is hard to overcome. So
2: yeah, and they did the same with ostriches. They imported them and took them to Cocos Island and put them through the quarantine and brought them out and sold them for a mint, and nobody wanted them.
1: I'm sure some investors must have got so excited and lost a lot of money on that.
2: They did, yeah.
1: There would have been, some very exciting brochures about the future of ostrich eating, but didn't work out. Okay, Cameron, here is your question then. Dolly was the first ever living creature to be cloned. What type of animal was a sheep? Was correct.
2: Yep.
1: Okay, your second question. Animals that eat both plants and meat are called... What?
2: Omnivore. What do you call it?

0: on the... Oh, goodness.
1: You're so close. Can you have a guess, Cameron?
0: On the vegetarian.
1: It's not quite there, but I know it's on the tip of your tongue. But you've still got 1.4,
0: Dolly. All right, good. Thank you.
1: Thank you, Cameron. Bobsled says, when you have venison for dinner, sometimes you have to pass the buck. Gary says, some people can live without their pancreas, I think. Okay, I'm not a medical scientist, so I cannot vouch for what Gary is saying, but it's a very unusual organ. We're so complex, aren't we, with our organs and organelles, millions of years in the making. Gary, you are correct, though, about the animal that eats plants and meat, as is Morgan. Carol has a cooking idea for us. Venison is nice with apples in the slow cooker. Carol from Craigieburn. You'd feel like you were in a fairy tale. That's a Brothers Grimm recipe, isn't it? As the gingerbread house, there'd be venison with apples on the stove as Hansel and Gretel walk through the forest, leaving breadcrumbs. I don't know, it just feels very Brothers Grimm. Ray has joined us from Perth. Hi, Ray.
2: Hi, how are you going there?
1: I am good. Do you know the answer to this question? We were so close.
2: Omnivorous.
1: Yes, omnivorous or omnivores for the noun. So that is correct. 1 point for you. Second question. Frogs belong to which animal group?
2: Amphibians.
1: Oh, good. That's 2 from 2, Ray. Quick job tonight. Thank you.
2: Thanks a lot.
1: Tina says, buffalo milk is delicious, and I don't mind a bit of crocodile meat. It's niche, though, isn't it? I think when it comes to meat, people just seem conservative. We're eating the same things as our grandparents did, chicken, lamb and beef. It's hard. It's hard for the meat entrepreneurs to break into those tastes. Steve has called us from Tokenwall. Hi, Steve.
3: Hello, Ashwin. I don't think I'll be having a buffalo milkshake, though.
1: not in one of your cocktails? You wouldn't do a buffalo milkshake martini?
3: No, it's not a token of water, mate.
1: In Tokenwall, are there any experimental drinks or do they like the good standard drinks?
3: Oh, no, I'll be going down to visit my son in Warburton on Sunday, actually.
1: Yeah.
3: That's where he is. He's the maker.
1: He is the mate, that's right. Is he a professional barista or a cocktail maker?
3: No, he runs a bar at a gin distillery in Healesville.
1: Yeah.
3: And his partner, she's the chef. Oh. And I think they're going to do well in life. And, we're going to patent that deep purple coloured cocktail,
1: yes,
3: called Token of Water.
1: Yeah, that sounds like a good idea. But neither, do you think your son would be open to camel milk as a menu item?
3: I think he's fairly liberal in his thinking.
1: Yeah, well, people say it's very nutritious. I'm just wondering if enough people would drink it, but he could be the camel milk entrepreneur of Warburton.
3: I think my other daughter, she could probably market it pretty good.
1: Yeah, well... And just an idea to mull over. Let's see if we can get you a question, Steve.
3: One that I know, please.
1: Okay. I'll try and psychically figure this out. Okay. No. Okay, I've got one. I don't think I've got one, but it's the next question in the list, Steve. I'm not sure. See how you go. It's a language one. Although not commonly used anymore, what does the word overmorrow mean? Overmorrow.
3: It's probably Latin. Overmorrow.
1: Overmorrow. It's an old school word, but think of it's related to words. We don't use the official word that we do use is quite similar. I don't want to know. I don't want to lead you down the wrong path. Have a think about what overmorrow might mean.
3: All right. Is it something like mañana?
1: Oh, now tell me what mañana translates to.
3: Tomorrow.
1: Oh, very close. It's not quite quite tomorrow. Thanks, Steve.
3: No worries, mate. Always enjoy listening.
1: Cheers. Appreciate that. Mañana in Malayalam, I was born in Kerala, means yesterday. In Spanish, it means tomorrow. Imagine the arguments that would break out between a Spaniard and a Malayali over when to meet. Mañana, the disaster that would be, trying to arrange a meeting.

0: Buffalo milk in India is delicious, says Tina. Yes, I left when I was one, but that's... I could still have tasted some buffalo milk. Maybe my mum and dad snuck a bit in to the Weet-Bix. Kate has called in from... Umina Beach, isn't it, Kate?
1: That's it, Ashwin. Oh, yes, good. You've got it this time.
0: Umina Beach. I'm going to burn that into my brain. We're on this question, Kate, about what the word overmorrow means.
1: I've known just about every other one. I think, does it mean something like the day after tomorrow or something like that?
0: It does, day after tomorrow. I wonder why we stopped using that, because we often say day after tomorrow.
1: Yes, we do. We sort of say, that's normally what you say.
0: Yeah.
1: And I know it's like saying next week, when next Wednesday, when tomorrow's Wednesday, and next means next week. And
0: oh, that gets really confusing for me.
1: Well, I always say, well, if the doctor comes into the room and he says next, and you stand up and you say, well, you're not next because you're this week or something, or this or something.
0: Yes.
1: So you're the next after this or something. It gets very confusing.
0: It's very confusing. Do you think you could use the word overmorrow with your friends, or would you be ostracised?
1: I should. I know it's a... I've heard it for somewhere around, you know, but
0: yeah.
1: As I say, it's sort of one of those things like that stick in your brain somewhere.
0: Yeah, try and bring it back, Kate.
1: I should try and bring it back. I will. And your advice, I will.
0: Try, okay. All right, so that's 1 point for you for overmorrow. Second question, flour cooked with fat is known to make what? It's a French word.
1: Flour with fat.
0: Often butter, flour and butter, you mix them together in a pan to make what?
1: I know that's dripping. Is it a pastry? Ashwin, I probably will know since I've been on the phone. I just can't think of... So flour and butter.
0: Yes, yes.
1: And you cook it.
0: You mix them, you stir them together with some heat in a pan. The general word is fat, because maybe you can use more than butter, but
1: yes.
0: Commonly you use flour and butter.
1: Oh, okay. I was going to say I've mixed it up and made a cake but with my hands, but I've never actually, until I cooked the cake or something, but I've never actually fried it. So
0: yeah.
1: I'm not quite sure. I'm sorry, Ashwin.
0: That's okay. We'll see if someone else knows, Kate. I'll chat to you later.
1: Lovely talking to you again. Thank you.
0: You too as well. Thank you. Andrew, you're correct. John says, Ashwin, just to clarify, Dolly the sheep was the first mammal cloned. Frogs and fish have been cloned in the 60s. Oh, good correction there as well. We always start with the amphibians, don't we, before we get closer to home, humans. Helen says, can't beat buffalo ice cream. Interesting. Okay, now it's just dropped out. Hopefully student delete that. That was a really good text message. Can't beat buffalo ice cream. I wanted to learn the rest of it. Why? Why can you not beat buffalo ice cream? We shall never know, because the text message has gone down. Alison has rung us from Tasmania. Hello, Alison.
2: Hello.
3: Hello, Ashwin. How are you?
0: Good, thank you. I was wondering, is it Loira in
3: Yes.
0: Tasmania?
3: Yes.
0: Oh, good.
3: Yes.
0: What's the highlight of Loira?
3: Oh, this time of year.
0: Yeah.
3: We've had some rain and a little supply river is running well along the back of my property here. What's the highlight of Loira?
0: Yeah. Good for bushwalks?
3: Yes, absolutely.
0: Walk by that stream behind your house?
3: Yes.
0: Okay. Well, let's see then if we can get you on the board with we are on this question about flour cooked with fat, Alison.
3: Mm.
0: Often butter. What is it called when you cook the two together?
3: I think it's roux.
0: Roux? Yes.
3: R-O-U-X. Roux, is it?
0: It
3: like
0: is.
3: That?
0: It is, not like yes. Kangaroo. R-O-U-X is correct.
3: Yeah, yes.
0: Morgan, many of you have that correct as well. Carol, add milk, it becomes bechamel. Not becamel, but bechamel. Yes, and you
3: add... Yeah, no, I was thinking you can add all sorts of milk.
0: And cheese, you get a nice cheese sauce, right? You pour it on your macaroni.
3: Yeah.
0: Oh, good combination. I'm still 4 hours away from breakfast, so I should stop talking about food. But you are on the board with 1 point so far, Alison. Your second question, what is a pangram? So this is P-A-N for Nelly, G-R-A-M, a pangram.
3: Pangram.
0: Pan as in P-A-N, gram.

0: In what context?
1: Well, you've heard of anagrams, so it's a kind of it's a kind of word. It's something specific to a word. If it's a pangram, it is. It's a type of sentence, I would say. What is a pangram as a sentence?
0: Oh, this is tricky.
1: Yeah, it is a tricky one.
0: And, immediately when you said pangram, I thought of pangram, but no, pangram, I've never...
1: P-A-N for Nelly, so pan as in like a pot and pan. Pangram.
0: No, I'm sorry, I do not know.
1: That's okay, you've still got the roux question correct, so you're on the board with 1 point. Thanks, Alison.
0: Okay, bye.
1: Okay, let's have a look. No one has got pangram correct so far in the text message line. Many of you got roux, but there is a delay. Maybe someone has it correct. Maybe bobsled has a joke. Trevor has called us from Surfers Paradise. Hi, Trev.
2: Oh, hello, Ashwin.
1: You're an author. As an author, you might be familiar. You might have used a pangram at some point.
2: Look, I don't know what it is, and I'll have a guess, but I'll let you and the world know I'm on holidays at the moment at Tangalooma Resort on Moreton Island.
1: Yeah. Oh, wait, you're on
2: Tangalooma. It's been raining for 2 days.
1: Yes. Okay. So you went out there to see the dolphins, or?
2: I will see the dolphins, yeah.
1: Well, that's a bit down for you, just raining out there. What will you do instead?
2: Yes. they got a bar.
1: Oh, yeah. Well, you've gotten so much writing homework from the people listening.
2: I know. The cockroach story about Kevin and all his mates is, look, all the characters, and I just haven't worked out a plot yet. It might even just be like the children of Israel leaving Egypt because,
1: lost in the desert.
2: Evacuation because of, the plagues or something, will in fact be fly spray and lizards.
1: Well, it's a very Aussie quest. It's a quest story, isn't it? It feels like it needs a quest.
2: Yes, and of course they'll go and live, somewhere else, and in the Old Testament way, take over them.
1: Oh gosh. Okay, let's move on from the biblical references. Okay, let me get you on the board with a pangram, Trevor.
2: Look, I don't know, and if I was to have a guess, I'd go: is it a one-word sentence like stop or?
1: That should be a monogram, shouldn't it? I don't know. It's not,
2: I don't know either.
1: It's not correct, though, but I was thinking there should be a word for that, like stop, start, re-begin.
2: They're not quite expletives, but they do have a word, but it's obviously not pangram. It's a exclamation. It's called something else, but I got it wrong, so I won't waste your time nor that of the world at large.
1: No, well, back to your rainy holiday, Trev. I'll chat to you another night.
2: Good night, Ashwin.
1: Nice. So, Trev's, I think, we need to expect more from Trev. If it's raining, he should be getting some lines of that story out. Let's see if Dee from Coffs Harbour can... Oh, bobsled has it correct. He made a joke, so I can't tell you the joke because it will reveal it. Carol is also correct about a pangram. Dee has called us from Coffs Harbour. Hi, Dee.
3: Good morning. Ashton, how are you?
1: I'm good. How are you today?
3: Very well, thank you.
1: Now, you have a choice of passing on this, if you want. Sorry, were you about to say something?
3: I think I remember this from study, so...
1: Yeah.
3: Is it a sentence that uses every single letter of the alphabet at least once?
1: That is. So the quick brown fox jumps over the lazy dog is the most famous pangram.
3: The quick brown fox jumps over the lazy dog, yes.
1: Good. That is correct. Okay. Your second question, D. Who was the first Western explorer to reach China?
3: Oh, the first Western explorer to reach China. Was that...
1: So you're just cutting out. The line's a bit funny, Dee. Try again.
3: What's his name again? Marco Polo?
1: It was. You were thinking of the swimming game as well to jog your memory, weren't you? You know the swimming pool game?
3: Oh, I don't know. I never owned a swimming pool growing up. I just that these days.
1: Yeah, true. But, one person would be blindfolded and one would yell out,

0: Marco and the other would yell out Polo to try and locate their location. Maybe it was just me and my friends, who knows? But yeah, there's a swimming game.
1: The richer people of the society.
0: No, that wasn't me as well. Yeah, maybe. So there's always one friend with a pool, though. But you're still on the board with those two. So thanks for calling in, D.
1: Thanks, Ashwin.
0: Thank you. That sounded like there was some guitar going on, right, Stuart, in the background, jamming away, playing the quiz, playing some chords. It's not a bad evening. Lynn, you are correct. The quick brown fox jumps over the lazy dog. Someone tried to update that and they said that's too lame and it should be, I can't remember the phrase, but it was almost like the dark villain of Mordor cries in the rain of acid or something. It was just a really gothic style interpretation of the quick brown fox jumps over the lazy dog. And so I thought that was good. It can be updated. Andrew has called in from Smithton. Hi, Andrew.
2: G'day, Cobber. How are you going?
0: I'm good. How's the day been? Has it been adventurous or standard?
2: Adventurous and absolutely wonderful.
0: Oh,
2: wouldn't be dead for quids.
0: It sounds like it was wonderful in a calm way, though. Nothing stimulating, just some good nature and calm
2: events. Yeah, good human beings and I'm loving life.
0: You do sound like that. I'm glad to hear that. Well, let's see. Now, you should have some roux, which we've answered because that's...
2: Can I please do a shout-out to Katrina and Natasha Middleton?
0: Good. Shout-out to the friends of yours?
2: Yeah. Yeah, mates.
0: Shout-out to them. Okay. Yeah. Your question then, Andrew, what is the capital of Spain?
2: Capital of Spain, I'd say Madrid.
0: It is Madrid. That's 1 point for you. Second question. The Cuban Revolution led to the rise of which leader in Cuba?
2: Fidel Castro.
0: 2 points for you. Andrew, thanks for calling us.
2: No worries.
0: Thank you. Andrew's just said Bazinga. Was that... Who knows the other pangram? There's a good pangram that's much wilder than the quick brown fox jumped over the lazy dog. But no time to look it up because Tessa has called from DY in New South Wales. Hi, Tessa.
3: Hi.
0: Tessa, have you ever been to Spain, to Madrid?
3: No, I haven't.
0: Where would you go if you could go on holiday in Europe?
3: Canada. Oh, I'd go to Canada.
0: Oh, Canada. What specifically about Canada is pulling you there?
3: Just the beauty of it all.
0: Yeah, good mountains.
3: Yes.
0: Solid Rocky Mountains. Okay, let's see if we can put this question to you. What was the name of the movie that Elvis Presley made his film debut in?
3: Oh, I know this.
0: Yeah. Film debut of Elvis. Give us a guess, Tessa.
3: I can't think.
0: That's okay. We'll see if someone else can get this one and we'll speak another night.
3: Okay.
0: Thank you for calling in, Tessa. Okay. We are 12 minutes from the news. Elvis made a movie. What was it called? John has rung in from Townsville. Hi, John. John, can you hear me okay? Hello?
4: Hey, yeah, mate.
0: Good, John. Good, John. So, were you an Elvis fan growing up?
4: Sorry, mate, you're breaking up a bit. I'm driving a truck.
0: Oh, that's okay. Maybe I'll get straight to the question. What was the name of the movie that Elvis Presley made his debut film debut in? John, have we got you? No, sorry, your line must just be a little bit funny in the reception. I'll just put John back on hold for when you can. Andy has called in from Hobart. Hi, Andy.
5: Hello, Ashwin. Good morning.
0: Good morning. Andy, would you like to attempt this Elvis question or pass on it?
5: I'll attempt it. I think I know.
0: Okay, so the name of the movie that Elvis Presley made his film debut in is...
5: Love Me Tender.
0: Love Me Tender is correct. Joyce, you are correct. Someone said Viva Las Vegas. That was from Chipper. G.I. Joe. Oh, was he in G.I. Joe? That might be real, but we're talking about G.I. Joe in the next hour. So that was very prescient. Interesting. Oh, okay. We've got another. Is it a pangram? No, it's not. See, she sells seashells by the seashore. No, that's a tongue twister. That's a pre-radio warm-up exercise. There's no Z's in that. Okay. Andy, you have got 1 point with Love Me Tender. Your second question, an eye for an eye and a tooth for a tooth is a well-known phrase from a collection of 288 laws known as the Code of What?
5: It's a tough one.
0: It is a tough one, this one.
5: Offence?
0: The Code of Pigs, did you say?
5: The equivalent to the offence.
0: Oh, but what would you call
5: it? Retaliation.
0: Code of Retaliation is not correct, unfortunately, Andy, but let's chat another night.
5: Thank you, Ashwin. Have a good one.
0: And you too as well. Thanks for calling in. Bobsled says, Marco Polo was a well-known pool game, but Sheldon and Leonard in Big Bang Theory play it in the ballroom for kids at a furniture store. Very funny. Well, that's a scene worth looking up, like the couch scene in Friends when they're, pivot. There's a few classic scenes. All right. Ray has called us from Urunga. Hi, Ray.
6: Oh, hi, Ashley.
0: What are we on? Okay, we've got this code.
6: I can't win, so.
0: You've won before, but you're playing for fun, which is fine too.
6: Yeah, right.
0: So
6: Burman Yay. I just want to say a couple of things.
0: Sure.
6: Burman Yay.
0: What was that?
6: It's butter and flour.
0: It's also roux, right? Burman. Is it called Burman Yay? Oh, Burman Yay. Is that the word for it?
6: Yeah. I just think it's funny how the same sort of words come up same night, like mañana.
0: Yes. Which is day after, which is tomorrow in Spanish and yesterday in Malayalam.
6: Yeah, like Hustam. What's the, what did Abba say? The song? Hasta mañana.
0: Oh, yes. See you tomorrow.
6: See you tomorrow.
0: Yes, yeah. Not see you yesterday. That would be redundant, so.
6: See you tomorrow. And Ber Menye. Yeah, it's like a language class.
0: It is. It's turning. Well, we're talking about accents next hour, so this is quite useful for us as well. Where's your accent from?
6: My accent?
0: Yeah. What kind of Aussie accent
6: know.
0: Is
6: well,
0: it?
6: Have a guess.
0: I'm thinking it's country New South Wales.
6: Yeah.
0: Is it? Whereabouts?
6: Yeah, it is, yeah. Well, my old man was Irish and he was had a bit of an accent.
0: An Irish accent.
6: Like all my ancestors were Irish and got to get a pick up a bit of Irish, I think.
0: Yeah, it's got a bit of a sing-song charm to it, doesn't it, the Irish? Like you sing it
6: a little
0: bit.
6: Yeah, I mean, it wasn't real. Like fifth generation Irish,
0: but
6: my grandparents and everything were Irish.
0: Yeah, I'm sure that was a big influence on the Aussie accent, so I'll figure out the puzzle in the next hour. Well, okay, so we've got this eye for an eye question, though, for you, right? An eye for an eye.
6: Yeah, the law of the jungle, I don't know.
0: It's called a code of something. That's a not sure, it's a history name, the code of, it was a ruler that made up this code.
6: Yeah.
0: Not sure?
6: No, I had Marco Polo.
0: Yeah, that was much easier. That was just a kid's game.
6: Capital of Spain.
0: Yeah. I know, we mix it up a little, but you've already won, so hopefully.
6: Yeah, that's right. It doesn't matter.
0: It's just anyway. For fun. All right, we'll see if the next person
6: wins. Yeah, that's good. I can't win.
0: No, you're free. You're free to just enjoy your victory. Thanks, Ray.
6: All right, bye.
0: Ashwin, my favourite pangram is a zebra, a platypus and a quokka with the three victorious creatures who broke free by jumping the complex gates. Love your show, Amanda. See, I just read the last part. She did write that, but it's not even necessary for the pangram. Just complex gate. That's fantastic. And that's just a little bit more naughty than the fox story, the quick brown fox story. So it's time to update our pangrams. I think that's the lesson of this hour. Keith has called us from Busselton. Hi, Keith.
7: Hello.
0: Keith, would you like to pass on this question about...
6: Yes, I will.
0: Okay. That's a past question. That's gone. Your question, what do you call small rivers or streams that flow into a larger parent river?
6: Small rivers or streams?
0: That flow into a bigger river.
6: Oh, my gosh.
0: You will have heard it, but it's...
6: What would it be? Delta?
0: No, it's not a delta, Keith, but let's catch up another night.
6: Yeah, bye.
0: We were talking about that code. Harry in the Bay has it correct. Francis has gone for retributive justice from Francis. Well, that's the concept of it. That is the concept. But there was a ruler that came up with this code. And originally it was seen as progressive because back in the old days, if someone put your eye out, you could go much more extreme. It was unlimited vengeance. And this was meant to limit the vengeance to be equal to the injury that was done to you. So it was seen as quite forward thinking. Eye for an eye. Joyce from Perth, you are correct about the river and stream question, as is Paul. Chris joins us, our last caller of the night. Hi, Chris.
7: Hello, Ashwin. Do you remember, are you old enough to remember a British television cops series called Zed Cars?
0: No, Owen brought that up and I did look it up because, I haven't seen it though. Can you tell me anything about the Zed Cars?
7: Well, I just think there should be a remake of it and you should be the star of it.
0: Because I never saw my name represented on TV, but now I found out there's a Zed Car all along in the 60s.
7: Yes. It's so long ago. It was a British cop show.
0: Yeah. Okay. Yeah. I will look. I keep falling asleep after the program and forgetting to look it up. So.
7: Okay.
0: That's
7: okay.
0: The
7: question I think would be tributary.
0: Tributaries is right. Your last question is a spelling question. Spell conscientious.
7: C-O-N-S-C-I-E-N-T-O-U-S.
0: You missed the I before the O-U-S, unfortunately, Chris. Conscientious.
7: Okay.
0: But you get 1 point on the board for the other question. So.
7: Thank you, Mr. Zedcar.
0: Thank you for calling in and reminding me that there is a Zedcar program out there.
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0: Now, a quick news update based on our conversations of the last hour. Bob from Greenacre called because someone had compared him to Roger Rogerson, and he actually knew him pretty well and had seen him boxing, and he became good mates with his daughter too as well. So, Bob, thank you for updating us with the boxing trivia as well. I think boxing must take you to so many places and give you good stories of courage and bravery, and you'd bond with your opponent, right, in the ring after you'd shared something. So, yeah, I'm sure you got some good war stories to share. We don't have any boxing content coming up in the second hour, but what we will do is we'll take you to Hollywood where there are changes afoot. Marvel Comics, which has been a staple of New York for so long, is moving to LA. What a soul change for Marvel Comics. And then we'll take you into the Australian accent. Where does it come from? Where is it going? Cotton Eye Joe? No Cotton Eye Joe, but you know, what's the nuances of our accent and the way we speak? And we'll try and get some more detail about understanding the accent, which really means understanding ourselves. So that's coming up in 5 minutes' time.
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0: ABC News with Andrew Kaloupas. The Danish Foreign Ministry says authorities in Laos have charged the owner of a distillery over a mass methanol poisoning in which two Australian women and four other tourists died. Here's Francis Dew.
1: Bianca Jones and Holly Morton Bowles, both 19, died after consuming tainted drinks at a backpackers' hostel in Vang Vieng in November 2024. Four other tourists were also killed, including two Danish women. Danish officials say Lao authorities have now charged the owner of a distillery over the incident. The charges include selling food products harmful to health and operating an illegal business. Lao officials announced the charges at a press conference in Vientiane, but international media were denied entry. Australian officials had previously been told Lao prosecutors did not believe there was enough evidence to link the consumption of methanol to the two Australians' death.
0: Gulf nations have come under fire from Iran as Tehran and Washington renewed their bombing campaigns, with the US striking bridges and an airport while Iran has targeted American bases and infrastructure across the Middle East. Here's Tim Wharton.
2: Since their ceasefire agreement collapsed last week, the United States and Iran have been escalating their attacks, raising the prospect of a return to all-out war. In the latest attack, Kuwaiti authorities say drone strikes have injured several soldiers, while a water desalination plant and a power station were damaged. Iran has also targeted U.S. assets in Bahrain, Oman, Qatar, Jordan, and for the first time, Syria. Tehran says it is responding to another series of American strikes that hit five bridges, a railway station, and an airport. This comes after President Donald Trump threatened to hit Iranian civil infrastructure if Tehran refused to give up control of the Strait of Hormuz.
0: Prime Minister-designate Andy Burnham says he's ready to lead the British Labour Party in his first speech as leader. The newly elected MP's confirmation as party leader means he'll soon be sworn in as the UK's seventh Prime Minister in less than 10 years on Monday. It comes as the populist right-wing Reform UK leads opinion polls as Britons lose faith in their main political parties. Mr. Burnham has vowed to end factional politics in the Labour Party.
3: We won't beat Britain's new right if we are consumed by infighting and pulling in different directions. That is, and always has been, an indulgence that falls heaviest on the people who need Labour most.
0: Donald Trump has accused China of extensive interference in the 2020 US election he lost and alleged that the American intelligence community had covered up attempts by Beijing to damage him electorally. In a national address, Mr. Trump repeated that the election had been rigged against him, while numerous investigations have failed to find evidence of Mr. Trump's allegations. With more, the BBC's Stephen McDonnell in Beijing.
4: Donald Trump's claims of Chinese meddling are malicious smears, which have long been proven to be groundless, Foreign Ministry spokesperson Lin Zhen said. At a regular media briefing, he said Beijing had always adhered to the principle of non-interference in the internal affairs of other countries, in contrast to America, which had repeatedly done so. Earlier, President Trump used a nationally televised address to allege that Beijing had wanted to swing the election against him and had illicitly acquired 220 million files on US voters. However, he provided no proof of any subsequent voting irregularities.
0: Sir Garfield Sobers, one of cricket's greatest players, has died aged 89. The West Indian was just 21 when he scored a world record test innings of 365 not out against Pakistan in 1958, a milestone that stood for 36 years. Sobers was also a talented bowler and capable of spin and seam. He was born in Bridgetown, Barbados, and became the first player to hit six sixes in a first-class game and the first to amass 8,000 test runs. Announcing his death, Cricket West Indies said Sobers was a champion who redefined greatness and became a symbol of Caribbean excellence, resilience and possibility. And Irish actor Brenda Fricker, who won an Academy Award for her role as Bridget Fagan Brown in the 1989 film My Left Foot, has died aged 81. Fricker became the first Irish woman to win an Academy Award in 1990 as best supporting actress for her portrayal of the determined mother of Christy Brown, who was born with cerebral palsy and could only control his left foot. ABC News.
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6: Good morning. we return for the second hour of the program, which means we cross to Hollywood and then we understand ourselves. We deep dive into the most spiritual part of ourselves, our accent. It's the first thing people hear of us. All sorts of judgments get made. But let's make sense of our accent. Where does it come from? What are the nuances of it? That's all coming up in this hour. But we just had a quiz. You were there. We had a quiz. We have to find a winner. So Stuart, who produces the show, comes in to let you know who won. Hi, Stuart.
7: Hello, Ash. How are you this morning?
6: I'm good. Where's your accent from?
7: Well, look, I'll say it now because our accent fellow's listening, but I'm actually going to sort of preview. I kind of want to come in maybe for 2 minutes to see if he can guess it. So I'm okay. From southeast Queensland. I grew up in a small town near Ipswich. So I've got a bit of a bogan twang to me. Like, I can't, my hometown is Boona. I can't say the word Boona without sounding like, yeah, Boona.
6: I've never heard you say Boona in a really sophisticated way.
7: Can you just try it once?
6: Just try it once.
7: I actually don't think I can do Boona. No, I can't. Okay. I really can't do it. It's not how it sits in my mouth. No. I actually don't know. It's just how it goes. Yeah, Boona. No, shout out Boona. I don't know. It's very difficult to pick. And, you know, you compare to other countries like the US or the UK, they have such specific regional dialects.
6: Yeah.
7: Australia's kind of doesn't feel like it's too varied, but maybe I'm not taking it for enough credit, really.
6: Well, I wonder if the UK varies so much because they were separated. There was a lot of people and they had no internet. So there was a lot of chance for people to just develop their own way of talking.
7: Very true.
6: Whereas we're smaller, newer, and we've been connected for much longer.
7: Yeah, and we're all not as, you know, it's weird to say because we're not as close, you know, geographically because we're all spread along the different country, you know, and along the coast effectively for the most part. But I think the idea is that the accents stayed pretty consistent, yeah, which is pretty interesting. I'm curious to hear more about it, though.
6: We will understand the accents in the second half of this hour, but first let's figure out who won the quiz.
7: Well, as you know, it's a raffle sort of system, and everyone who called in, we are getting so many first-time callers. I'm going to shout out my apology to Neve from Broken Hill. He just called in, but we just missed him because we ran out of time. But Neve, feel free to call back. We're lovely to have you. I want to just shout out everyone who's calling in. Thanks for joining us, and thanks for playing along. But there can only be one winner, as per usual, and today it is Andrew from Smithton.
6: Andrew, congratulations, and Stu, thanks for coming in.
7: You're welcome.
6: Okay, that's the plan. We'll understand the accent, and if you have an accent-related question, we will have an expert for you. So that's something you can hold on to. That's coming up in about 25, 30 minutes' time. Before we get there, though, this is Martika. Love, they will be done.

0: 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Love, they will be done.
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0: There are some real changes going on in Hollywood at the moment. An icon is moving out of New York. Kevin Ott is our overnight Hollywood correspondent and can fill us in on all the news. Good morning, Kevin.
4: Good morning, Ashwin.
0: Before we get to the New York departure, let's talk about something that is from the world of video games, God of War. There's been a bad twist of fate for one of the lead actors.
4: Yes, this is really, really sad. So Amazon Prime is making a television series based on the extremely successful God of War video game series. God of War, you're playing a guy named Kratos. Kratos is, I think, like half God himself. You have your son with you, and you're sort of teaching your son the ways of the world, but while you're also kind of fighting gods and demons and monsters, things like that. It's a very popular game. People like it quite a bit, which is why Amazon Prime made a show out of it. But last month, the lead actor, the guy playing Kratos, a guy named Ryan Hurst, he actually tore his bicep on set. Now, this happens a lot. People get injured on sets. It happens all the time. Usually, they're able to kind of, you know, maybe they need to take a break from production for a while or kind of, you know, reorganize their schedule. But this time they weren't able to do anything like that. And they actually wound up recasting the lead actor after they had already shot a bunch of their show, which is kind of huge. That's kind of seismic. It makes you feel really bad for the guy, too, because, well, number one, the reason it's they're having you do this is because if you tear your bicep, apparently it's 4 to 6 months of physical therapy, yeah, and then another 6 months to fully heal. So he wouldn't be ready for about a year. So, you know, it's bad for him. It's bad for the production. But, you know, presumably they looked at the books, their bean counters looked at the books and said, you know, we can still make this show and we can still make it at a profit, but we would have to fire the lead actor, which I just think that's really sad, sad for him. Maybe sad for the series. Who knows who they're going to get, but yeah, it's a bad time.
0: Could we have had Kratos in a sling just for representation to show that gods get injured too?
4: Yeah, that might have been, just sort of work the injury into the show.
0: Yeah.
4: I think he's supposed to be this towering pillar of strength. So I imagine, you know, him with his arm in a sling. But yeah, I agree with you, actually. You know, keep him, change the story a bit, and make him a wounded warrior.
0: I think there's real magic in overcoming, an injured arm to defeat that all evil. I think, yeah, there's something even stronger in that storyline. So they've missed a trick, but it's also quite hard to cast for this, isn't it? Because you need acting skills and physical presence. There can't be that many people who fit the Kratos bill.
4: Agreed. And this guy, Ryan,

0: Hurst, he's actually in the game. He's the voice of, I think, either Odin or Thor. This game is about Norse gods, specifically. So he's been with the, you know, with the game, associated with the game for a very long time since it actually came out.
1: Let me give us a touch of the God of War theme just to get us into this energy.

0: I take it back. There's a real darkness to that. You can't have your lead actor in a sling for this one. But we see the game universe is really making its presence felt in Hollywood, isn't it?
1: Yeah, yeah. You know, this show, this God of War game, I think one of the reasons that it made such the splash it did when it came out several years back was because, you know, gaming, we think of video games as a very masculine endeavor and a very specific kind of masculinity, sort of, you know, smiting your enemies, always being the strongest person around. And I haven't played the game, but from what I've heard about it, what I've read about it, the game really sort of subverts those masculine tropes. So in a way, I think a lot of people look at it as, you know, kind of a more socially responsible game in the sense that it portrays its character, its sort of strong male character with weaknesses, you know. So hopefully presumably the show will do that as well. Yeah, you're right. Maybe that could have been better to achieve if your lead has his arm in a sling. But yeah.
0: I like that. You never see a Greek or a Roman or Egyptian god with their arm in a sling. I think it was a real missed opportunity, but that's why I'm not a casting director. So we'll see who gets that role instead. Now, this is a fairly historical move. Marvel Comics has been in New York for so many decades. It feels very New York in style, the grittiness of it, but they're moving out.
1: They are, and this is a huge move for them. Now, okay, Marvel Comics used to just be comic books, right? They used to just put out a bunch of titles each month, Spider-Man, Fantastic Four, et cetera, and that was pretty much it. Then things grew over time. They started making animated shows. They started selling their characters. Eventually, Marvel Studios became a thing, and now Marvel is this gigantic juggernaut owned by Disney. But the actual comics division that makes the comics is still in New York. And if you think about it, you know, if people know about Marvel Comics, they know that a lot of the characters, a lot of the teams and superheroes, things like that, they're all in New York too, right? The Fantastic Four is in New York. The Avengers in New York. Spider-Man is from Queens. The X-Men live in Westchester County. So, you know, it's associated with New York in a lot of ways, but now it's moving here to Burbank to be with the rest of Marvel Comics. And there's going to be no Marvel presence in New York at all now. That is, it's a shame. It makes me sad because as someone who is originally from Philadelphia and who has lived in Boston and Los Angeles, it's nice to have an aspect of New York that I don't feel like I have a rivalry with.
0: Yeah.
1: But you know, it is going to make for probably smoother functioning for the company as a whole, having the entire place in one convenient city. It is kind of funny that they are telling I think there's 100 employees in that building in New York. They're telling them all they have to move. Hopefully they're helping them out with that. Hopefully there's some sort of package that you can get if you work for them to move cross country. But this is pretty big. You know, Marvel leaving New York behind. Imagine if Metropolis was real and DC Comics was located there and they left Metropolis for Los Angeles. It's sort of similar to that.
0: Especially if you're going to write about a location, you need to remember it. Otherwise, the references might get old. They might do 80s, you know, like if someone was referring to 80s references today because they'd left so long ago. There's a danger of writing about a city when you don't live there.
1: Yeah, exactly. And, you know, a lot of the movies, at least before that second Avengers movie, they a lot of them take place in New York. I think the Avengers campus is in upstate New York. So, you know, I think you're right. If they are going to sort of continue to give it that New York feel, if they still want to do that, that's going to be more difficult without all the producers and creators, executives, stuff like that. Anybody who sort of contributes to that culture without any of them living in New York. Yeah, I think you're right. I think that might suffer a bit.
0: Do you think they could give it more of a Venice Beach feel, just everyone's in bikinis and togs and having a good time in the sun?
1: You know, actually, I remember when I was a kid, I don't know if they still print it, but Marvel was printing every summer, they would print a Marvel swimsuit issue, and it would have all your favorite superheroes in these sort of beefcake and cheesecake poses and, you know, stuff like board shorts, bikinis, stuff like that.
0: Yeah.
1: So, you know, and as we know, women in comics are very often portrayed in very specific poses and very specific kinds of clothes. So, you know, I think the L.A. feel, that California beach scene, will probably maybe bring that back a little bit, maybe.
0: I feel like the Hulk took that to the extreme, right? He was in his swimsuit all the time, right? Every episode. The Incredible Hulk.
1: I mean, he couldn't help but be in a swimsuit, right?
0: Very much so, yeah. Bobsled has texted us to say, You'll need a casting director if your hero's arm isn't a plastic. Great pun to join the show with, Bobsled. Thank you. Okay, so that is Bobsled at his finest. That's the Marvel adventure. We'll see where that comic book company takes its directions, living in L.A., working out of L.A. Now, G.I. Joe is back. And I always thought G.I. Joe was an 80s toy, but it has had a life beyond that. It feels like Toy Story, but more amped up, more like an alpha Toy Story, G.I. Joe.
1: Yeah, yeah, absolutely. G.I. Joe. So G.I. Joe, I associate it with the 80s because I used to watch it when I was a little kid in the 80s. But it actually goes back, I think, to the 70s or the 60s when the toys, they actually looked more like Ken dolls. They were sort of that size. They had cloth. Then when I was a kid, they got smaller and more sort of action figure oriented. But G.I. Joe, it was a television show in the 80s, and they made a couple of different versions of it later. It's a comic book. It's actually a very good comic book that was for a while printed by Marvel. They're with a different comic company now. But G.I. Joe is basically, first and foremost, a toy line developed by Hasbro and then sort of redeveloped in the 80s. It's basically, if people don't know what it is, it's sort of like a superhero team, but instead of superpowers, each guy has like a military specialty, right? So there's a guy that drives a tank. There's the guy who has the landmine sensor thing. There's a ninja. Pretty cool. Danny McBride, the comedian, the comic actor and writer, he gave us great shows on HBO like Eastbound and Down, Vice Principals, The Righteous Gemstones. He's a very funny writer, but those shows also have a very strong emotional core to them, and they're very, in addition to being very funny and very goofy, they're also very serious. Mm. A while back, he pitched a G.I. Joe movie to Hasbro, and they said, okay, we're going to let you write your G.I. Joe movie. And it came out this week that they're also letting him direct their G.I. Joe movie. This will be, I think, the fourth movie they've made, the fourth live-action movie they made. They made a couple in the early 2000s with Stephen Sommers, the guy who made the Mummy movies. They're okay. They're not great. Then they made a Snake Eyes movie, sort of Snake Eyes origin story. He's their ninja guy. None of them really made much of a splash. I think with the presence of Danny McBride, who is a genuinely funny guy, a genuinely good writer, and apparently is a huge G.I. Joe fan going back. He describes his childhood as all the other kids liked Star Wars, I liked G.I. Joe. So yeah, this should be pretty cool. It should be fun. There will probably be a lot of nostalgia there if you are sort of in your 40s and 50s and you watched the show as a kid. If you want to get a feel for it, there's actually Hasbro has a YouTube channel where for 24 hours a day, they just run G.I. Joe episodes. So if you want to just feel the nostalgia, you can find that.
0: Yeah, so some people go to sleep to whale watching, and you can actually go to sleep to G.I. Joe repeats if you really wanted to.
1: Yes, yes. And the other valuable thing about this is if they really do get a G.I. Joe franchise sort of up off the ground, then they can reboot the Transformers because I guess the G.I. Joe and the Transformers in the comics, they're in the same universe. So they, you know, so you see them interacting with like Optimus Prime and stuff like that. There's a few other old toy lines from the 80s that they've been able to sort of bring back on a low level, at least in the comics. So I think what they're hoping for is another Marvel-style cinematic universe. which granted we're all very, very tired of, but you know, I think they still think of it as a very lucrative thing.
0: I think that when you're talking about the different G.I. Joe roles as well, there's the truck driver, there's the ninja. Is there a press spokesperson?
1: Yeah. There actually, incidentally, there's a guy who I don't think you ever actually see him in the comics or in the cartoons as being a G.I. Joe, but he's like a former Joe who now works for TV news.
0: Okay, great.
1: So there is a guy like that. You just never see him in action.
0: Good. I just want to see if there was a role for me as well in the G.I. Joe universe. So that's the closest I can get.
1: Oh, I definitely think there could be. Yeah.
0: Okay. Yeah, I don't do forward roles, but I can do announcements. Okay, that's good. So G.I. Joe is on the way back. What about a Barbie G.I. Joe crossover? Is there any potential to that?
1: I think that would be really cool. I think you would have to Barbie. I don't think Barbie is owned by Hasbro.
0: No,
1: Mattel. Yeah, Barbie is Mattel. So yeah, you would have to make it like that'd be like a DC Marvel crossover, yeah. Right?
0: Yeah, there's something in that. That's a nice juxtaposition. Now we'll end on this story. That is the story of Sylvester Stallone, who, you know, became very famous with the launch of Rocky. But now there's a making of the making of Rocky. Can you tell us about this project?
1: Yeah, this is pretty cool. So we're getting a movie. It's going to be directed by Peter Farrelly of the Farrelly Brothers, who brought us stuff like Me, Myself, and Irene, Something About Mary, all those sort of gross-out movies from the early 2000s. But he also made Green Book, which won an Oscar. He is making a movie about, it's called I Play Rocky, and it is about Sylvester Stallone trying to get Rocky made. He wrote Rocky. He really sort of splashed into the scene as a major actor, a major force in Hollywood when Rocky came out. And there's a trailer for it. When I heard about this project, what I was very interested in is Sylvester Stallone is one of those guys. There's like two or three guys like this. Schwarzenegger is one. I think Jack Nicholson is one, where pretty much everybody can do at least kind of a passable impression, right? If someone is saying something like, get to the chopper, you know they're doing Arnold. If they're doing the, you know they're doing Sly Stallone, right? Mm-hmm. Yeah. So I was a little worried. He's got a very distinctive voice, and I imagine it's pretty easy for an actor who's trying to play it straight to maybe drift into, you know, something parody-like. I'm happy to say that he actually does a fantastic job. He sounds exactly like Stallone, without sounding silly or anything like that. Played very straight, and it's very, very good. These kinds of movies, it was a television show about the making of The Godfather a while back. These kinds of making of stories, they're very similar to the stories we see about products, like the Hot Cheetos movie or the Nike movie. I think this is going to be kind of a flash in the pan, but the lead actor is so talented. I have his name written down right here. He's a guy named Anthony Ippolito. He's so talented that I do hope we see more of him.
0: It's also a very motivational story because Sylvester was told no. He said, you can't act in it. You can write it, but you can't act in it. So he went through a lot of obstacles to get Rocky off the ground. So it'll be, I think, an interesting watch when it eventually comes out. Kevin, nice to chat to you again today.
1: Yo, Joe.
0: Kevin Ott there, our overnight's Hollywood reporter.
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0: Half past the hour for many of us. Let us now move to an exploration of the Aussie accent. Where does it come from? Where does it come from? What are the nuances of it? Maybe there's more variations. Maybe there are more variations than we know about. So let's explore it with someone who understands the topic very well. And we'll take your questions about our accent. So if there's something that's been bugging you about pronunciation or something you'd like to celebrate about the Aussie accent, you can give us a call on 1300 800 222 or text 0437 774 774. This is Van Morrison.

0: That is Van Morrison, Brown Eyed Girl. Now, I was a little bit naughty just before that song. I just said it was half past the hour for many of us, and I should have had the times in front of me officially, which I didn't have. There are six time zones in this enormous country. Not as many accents, perhaps, but six time zones. Here is the official run. It is 1:33 in Perth, 2:18 in Eucla, 3:03 in Adelaide, 3:33 in Melbourne, Sydney, Brisbane, the eastern side of the country, if you like. That's the plan. So let's move on from times to accents. 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
0: You probably noticed the English have quite a lot of accent variation, but why don't we have as much? We don't have as much variety as, say, Yorkshire to London. Why is that? Why don't we understand our own accent a bit more deeply? To do that, your guest is Dr. Debbie Lokes from the School of Languages and Linguistics of the University at the University of Melbourne. Good morning.
2: Morning. How are you?
0: I'm good, thank you. What an interesting subject. This is the Aussie accent. We don't talk about it enough. How would you characterise it in the world of accents?
2: Well, I talk about it a lot myself. But, it's a unique accent in world Englishes, which is kind of, I guess, the standard way that Australians would talk about it. One thing that your listeners might find shocking is it's not that different from New Zealand English. There are certainly particular features, like if I say fish and chips or fish and chips, those vowels sound quite different, but overall it's not that different from New Zealand English. I'm sure you have many other things you would like to talk about regarding it.
0: I grew up in New Zealand, moved to Australia, so the fish and chips is one. I'm wondering, what are the roots of our accent? Which countries contributed the most to the accent that we have?
2: Well, definitely British English. So obviously Australia, the English-speaking people, the accent came from the colonies, and people say that it was probably formed by children in the colonies whose parents were from largely England and in some cases Ireland as well. And people talk about the first born generation of children probably forming the accent, so taking some features from their parents' accents, but also when there's a large group of people in one place, accents can be formed. So people believe that it's from that.
0: When people gather in large groups in a place, are there any accent rules that emerge? Do we simplify to erase differences? Any social rules that emerge?
2: That can happen. So people talk about the fact that things can simplify, but the opposite can also be true. People accommodate to each other. So that's, I guess, one of the big social rules. But it's not definite who's accommodating to who. Sometimes they can be leaders in a community making change. One of the things that linguists always say about language and accents is that one of the only things you can rely on is that it will change. Mm-hmm. So,
0: all right, so we don't know what it will sound like a couple of hundred years from now, but going back to our roots, Cockney slang, Cockney English, did that have any influence on the way we speak, the London natives?
2: People believe that because of parents of children in the colony often having that accent, that it probably had some effect. And if we think about world Englishes, our accent is more similar to British English from the south of Britain as well. But there's obviously large differences as well there.
0: Are there any rules, is there any force from the fact that we had a convict history more than an elite history with... Were we pushing back against an upper-class accent, and it was more acceptable, it was cooler to have a more working-class accent in this country?
2: Well, I guess it depends on the community, because I know in newsreaders' speech that actually looking towards kind of a more prestige accent from Britain was the dumping, but that changed over time as well. And the idea of prestige, it probably has changed over time as well. So probably yes in the early years, but then depending on the community that you're looking at, because listening back to speech from the 70s in even ABC News, it sounded pretty different to today.
0: Is there more prestige now around urban culture, street slang? It feels like there's a lot of imitation of the way people in hip-hop and rap and the street speaks rather than the mansions.
2: Yes, I would say probably. And again, it will depend on the community. So I guess people my age are probably not going to be really emulating that, but young people are. And again, we talk about language change. So a lot of young people are looking to different cultures than what their parents looked at. So maybe that's coming from the media and music. And certainly today people are exposed to so much more. So, you know, on the phones, the kids can listen to things from all around the world. So that could have some influence, and it's not really determined how influential that is, but it's certainly influential to some extent.
0: Is there a difference between country and city accents in this country?
2: Yes. So that's something I've looked at a little bit. And one thing people would say is that change often happens faster in the city, which is simply based on population size and how many people are coming from different places. So there's obviously like some effect when we have people in a sort of melting pot situation in Melbourne versus Sydney, for example, compared to a border town where the community is much smaller and where people haven't moved around a lot.
0: This is a text message from Eddie, and I feel like I've noticed this watching sports commentators. He says, "Not sure, but there appears to be a general Aussie accent. And then there's also what I call a footy accent, which is some people, especially sports commentators, actually seem to change their accent. They lower their pitch, producing more exaggerated vowels when talking about sports, as if they speak with a chest full of air, maybe to amplify the sound." I feel like I've seen this on the footy shows. Have you noticed this?
2: Well, I don't watch football, so no, even though I'm from Melbourne, so people would not be happy about that. But it's very, very common that there's certain accent styles for certain situations, and it's really normal for people to shift their accent in different situations. So I wouldn't be surprised, and that example is really illustrative of how you can imagine different communities talking. Yeah. And yeah, you couldn't, for example, start talking in a more inverted commas posh accent in that context. That would be not appropriate. So no. It sounds spot on to me from what I
0: It sounds more blokey when they put it on, because they're in this blokey sport and it feels like, oh, we've got to sound a little bit blokey. So it's just, oh, it's a game with two halves, and then the forwards are pushing up against the line, and then just there's a certain energy to it that's there. So yeah, if anyone knows more, you can tell us. In the meantime, Tony has called us from Borkham Hills. Hi, Tony.
3: Hi, Ashwin. Good morning, Debbie.
2: Morning.
3: I'm wondering whether pronunciation is a giveaway as to location or where somebody's accent has derived from in regards to different states. For example, the pronunciation of the word castle. Castle in Queensland and New South Wales is castle, but in Victoria it's largely castle. And
2: Yes, absolutely. That is a very good question. So when I say absolutely, I know your point. Reliably, it's not a good indicator of where somewhere is from, but it certainly can give us hints.
3: There's words like dance and dance and chance. Correct. And chance and
2: yes.
3: I
2: grew up in Melbourne, I would say dance and castle, and I think mostly around me now I hear castle and dance because people think that sounds more prestigious, I think. So that's something that's definitely changing. And it is true that those kind of word-based pronunciations can be indicative of where someone's from, but it would never be to the point that I would 100% be able to say, yes, that person is from that place. Yeah, that's a great question.
3: And did it come through early convicts that where they were sent in the colony as to how the words
2: people
3: were...
2: think that about South Australia, possibly, but as I was saying earlier, because a lot of people think there's more evidence that the children in the colonies made the accents and they weren't necessarily looking to a certain place. I would say the evidence is limited, but we couldn't say it's not true, I suppose. So, yeah, linguists are less certain about being able to say that because we simply don't have the evidence of what people sounded like back then as well. There's some belief that could be the case.
3: All right. Thank you very much, Deb. Thanks.
0: Thank you for calling in, Tony. Great question as well. What? Because I'm a dance. I say dance in charts, not because I'm trying to sound prestigious, but that's just how people in New Zealand
2: that's
0: were trained.
2: Did, yes. Yeah. Yes. And in Melbourne, it certainly was castle and dance. Yeah. And I went to some border communities and talked to people about accents. And some people, for example, I think it was Aubrey Wodonga, were talking about how one side of the border they used to be saying dance and the other side would say dance. And, you know, people then purposely trying to mark themselves as different.
0: Yes.
2: Yeah.
0: Very much. They divide themselves over just the pronunciation of an A. Speaking of which, I've had a text anonymously. Adelaideans would be outraged at that statement, they not being convicts. So what's the uniqueness of Adelaide and South Australia when it comes to the accent?
2: Well, I believe what people think is that, I mean, and possibly there's truth to it as well, that Adelaide was not settled as a colony and that people freely chose to come there. So people think that that's why the accent in South Australia is more obviously different than elsewhere. And it's true, there are more uniquely kind of state-based accent features in South Australia, but not that many at the same time. They still sound Australian.
0: Yes. This is one I've noticed as well. Bruce says there seems to be a difference in accent between Northern and Southern Australia. Southerners tend to pronounce the E sound as an oi, like boich, weak. And I've heard that when I first moved here, metre became metre. And I was like, oh, that's really different. Where does that vowel sound come from?
2: That's a great one. So the vowel sound E can sound like E, and it's, we would describe it more as a social feature. As a linguist, I would describe it more as a social feature. So it's consistent with like a more broad accent, so to speak. So it doesn't have to be that you're necessarily from the south versus north. I haven't looked at that as to whether it's regional or not, but it's certainly used more in different communities. I would say that it would probably be in that football accent that we talked about. It would probably crop up in that kind of speech as well.
0: Yeah, it seems like we're signalling with our accents. Bob has called us from Greenacre. Hi, Bob.
4: G'day, Ashwin. G'day there. Look, I was born in New Zealand and I came to Sydney when I was five, but I noticed the tyranny of time and distance changes the accents a bit. I grew up on working on the Sydney waterfront from Balmain, and we used a lot of rhyming slang. And every so often, children say to me now, "Dad, you're using that language again. Stop it. We don't understand what you're talking about."
2: And it's really interesting that you talk about accent change over time, and especially if there was certain communities that you would hang out in. Obviously, those features can persist, but you probably definitely don't sound like that all the time. And I think this is a good point to mention that there was a study that looked at whether the Queen even speaks the Queen's English, and over time linguists showed that her accent changed over time as well. So I found that really interesting.
4: I think I speak differently when I'm with different people.
2: Yes, and that's absolutely normal. Sometimes people really notice it in themselves, and it's normal. People talk about speech being, you know, it's something biological that binds us together, and it's really normal to want to sound like others, and in some cases to distance ourselves from others as well. So, yeah, it sounds like you're very insightful.
4: Just the difference between Australia and New Zealand. Australia has more Irish connection, and the Scots were more going to New Zealand, and there's a few words that are common. I can't stop saying, instead of small, I always say we. I had a cousin, we rock. I thought that was, I can't lose that word for some reason.
2: That's fantastic, and it's really interesting that you can pick up, because you've got the experience, you can really identify those salient features as well. So when someone moves between places, those differences become really obvious as well. So they're fantastic examples.
4: Also, there's the influence of American television on my children. They say
2: so. Yes.
0: They say diapers, Bob? Have they switched to diapers and cookies?
4: I couldn't. Cookies, yes. My grandson... Biscuits, mate. Biscuits.
2: And I think candy and shopping cart, I've heard my own kids saying quite often as well.
0: Thank you for calling in, Bob. Great observations about the Kiwi Aussie differences. Mick has said that I've noticed that some singers take on an American accent when singing, even though they're not American, often in country music. Can you tell us anything about this, Debbie?
2: I did know somebody who did a study into this, and it is true there are some features. And I would say the main feature that most of us think about when we think about American English is the what we would call post-vocalic R, so that's pronouncing the R sound, for example, in a word like cart, but being pronounced as cart.
0: Yes.
2: So that feature does come out in certain singing styles, and I guess country music is one of them. I believe even Australian hip-hop sometimes has that feature, but then certain groups might use a very Australian accent to signal their identity. So it is true that you'll hear that R sound coming out for some speech styles. And, yeah, we hear it quite a lot in music.
0: I think it's a very good accent for projection. It's really front of the mouth, forward projecting accent. So, yeah, I've heard a singing coach say that it works well for that too.
2: That's a good analysis, yeah.
0: Yeah. This doesn't have a name on it, but it says, over the last 30 years, Melbournians pronounce some E's as A's, as in Paul Kelly, Melbourne, but they don't say ag, strangely selective. A Melbournian switching their vowels.
2: Oh, that is very true, and that's something that I actually work on. I do it myself, so I would say Melbourne and I'd say Paul Kelly.
0: Yeah.
2: The girl's name E-L-L-E-N and the boy's name A-L-A-N, I would say them exactly the same. So that's one of my research areas. In terms of whether it's shifting, it's variable. So some people do this all the time, like I would. Some people do it inconsistently and some people don't do it at all. And it's interesting because the more I work on this particular feature, the less I feel I know about it, because we first thought it was a new feature creeping in and now it looks like even younger people might not be using that. So I would say watch this space. I'm still working on that.
0: Yes.
2: But it's true. And it's selective because it occurs before L and not in other places, that particular sound change.
0: Interesting. It's a use it or lose it situation with some vowels. I think 100 years from now, we might lose a vowel sound or two. You're listening to Dr. Debbie Lokes, who's from the School of Languages and Linguistics at the University of Melbourne, answering your questions about the accents. So Debbie will be with us as well on the other side of the news. But if you have a question about accents, give us a call on 1300 800 222. Peter has called in from Sydney. Hi, Peter.
5: Hi. I was just listening to Debbie about the... we've talked before about the Ford Falcon in Melbourne. and I hadn't realised till Debbie just said so, that's before the L.
2: Yes.
5: And it may well be fading. My first experience of working in Melbourne was in the 80s, and I noticed that very much so. But it may well be fading away as accents diminished with more contact and videos and everything. Anyway, what I want to talk about is I am noted not just by myself, but I tend to follow the accent of the people I'm with.
2: Yes.
5: And I think that's partly personality. It would never occur to me to change my accent to fit in with a group. But it's very fluid. When I'm in America, I start talking like this. If I'm in the South, if I'm in Sweden, I say, you know, I've got an expression. I worked in Sweden for a while. And my grandfather, the interesting thing I think is a factor in this, my grandfather was born in England, came to Australia when he was very young, but he would always talk about going to the shops directly.
0: Yeah.
5: Yeah, meaning that he was going now.
0: Yeah.
5: not that he wasn't taking any deviations. he was going directly. And my father, who went to boarding school, spoke very much like I did, like not with a drawl, not with an English accent, but just I would consider like a normal suburban Sydney accent. But his brother, who was older than him, talk like this. He went to a different school.
2: Yes, and schools are perfect places for accents to be formed and changed. And when you talked about sounding like the people you're with, that's absolutely on point. And you also sound like someone who's really aware of accents as well. So some people are more likely to sound like other people because they're really aware of the features. Yeah, and it's reminding me of a study one of my students did, not in Australia, but she was looking at international school student accents in Macau, and really interestingly, students whose parents speak Chinese and lots of other different languages, the students come out of those schools with accents that we call an international school accent, and they sound more like the kids in the school rather than their parents and their local community, so it's really interesting.
0: Thank you for calling in, Peter, as well. I wonder if the mark of a prestigious accent is you pronounce every letter like just trying. You don't crush letters. You enunciate perfectly. And I just can't think of an example. Is enunciation a mark of pronunciation?
2: Yes, definitely the way that we do it. Yes, and prestige is also in the eye of the beholder, I would say. Although we sort of, as a social group, start all feeling like a particular accent is prestigious because of what's fed to us, I guess. So yeah. A lot of times people would say that, you know, standard Southern British English is prestigious, but what makes it prestigious is probably that it's more like what the Queen spoke, and that has certain associations. So, it's really interesting. And most people, when they take part in attitude experiments, so listening to accents and deciding if that accent sounds prestigious or sounds trustworthy, most people think their own accent is the right accent, and you know that certain accents that might be a bit more working class might sound more trustworthy. So definitely in the eye of the beholder, or the ear of the beholder, yeah. So to speak.
0: And that comes back to the footy accent. Within that subculture, it's good to have a deep voice to be taken seriously. So
2: absolutely, yes.
0: Paul has rung us from Esperance. Hi, Paul.
6: G'day, Ash.
0: What's on your mind when it comes to accents?
6: I just on the disappearance of accent in our younger generations, mate. I reckon the internet and interactive gaming, social media, and that's stealing our young people's accents. Because you listen sometimes to younger people or younger generations, and it takes you a while to work out that they actually are Australian. And other things are, it doesn't really matter what your heritage is. Because, like yourself, you've got heritage of Indian and living in New Zealand, and you lived in Malaysia for a while, and you sound definitely Australian, but it's a disappointing Australian accent.
0: Yeah.
6: And I knew a Sikh guy about 35 years ago in Melbourne, and he sounded like, you know, just a true blue Aussie guy, mate. Yeah. And other people I've met that come from different places, like Italians that I grew up with, that some of them in the family had a little bit of Italian left in their accent, and others sounded like dinky dyobo Australians. And just one thing on the English one, mate. The English accent, when you say it's very regional or you know, local, an Englishman thinks 100 miles is a long way, and an American thinks 100 years is a long time.
0: Yeah.
2: I think that there's a lot of really interesting things touched on there. So the young people's speech, that's something that we notice. I guess I would say that when you compare the way a younger person speaks, it shows language change in real time. And people would say that there's probably quite a lot of rapid change, and probably some of it is due to the internet and social media and so on. So that's a really good point. And the other point, maybe it's too early for in the morning for me to remember what the other point was. So it was about language change. Oh, and people from different areas. So, yeah, it's true that Australia is almost like a melting pot. There's so much migration from everywhere, yet the accent is not markedly different necessarily across the states and depending on people's heritage. So, yeah, that was another really good point brought up as well.
0: Thank you for calling in, Paul. And building on what Paul said, if you're a migrant and you move here, when's the cutoff age when you will or will not lose your home country's accent?
2: People say it's around 8, but it depends on the person. So I strongly believe that there's different aptitudes. Some people are really good at sounding like the community they're in relatively quickly, but people say in childhood there's a critical age. Yeah.
0: I feel like you should be able to retain your accent, because if people try to force an Aussie accent and it's not quite there yet, it feels artificial. We should be able to just be ourselves, right? Because if you try to force an accent, it's not coming across as authentic as you might think.
2: Yes. Well, I would agree that 100% people should be able to sound however they want to sound, 100%. I think it's not a lot of people's experience sometimes. So people tell me that they'll often have someone in the community saying, oh, where are you from? Despite the fact they've been here 30, 40 years. They don't want to hear that when they're getting a coffee. But I would 100% agree with that. And sometimes when people try to change their accent, it might not feel authentic to them as well. So that authenticity comes into the picture too. So good points.
0: Maybe, you pay a psychological price for that. There's lots more to discuss. And Patty and Andrew, please stay on the line. Debbie, you'll be sticking around with us. Is that okay, just after the
2: news?
0: Yes,
2: absolutely.
0: So we'll keep going with questions about the Aussie accent. You can call in on 1300 800 222, or you can text 0437 774 774. Well, so many questions coming in from the text message line, so I can't get them to all of them before the news, but we will have as many of them after the news as well. That's the plan, understand the Aussie accent a little better. And if you're from the football community, can you tell us anything more about the football accent? Maybe there's a surfing accent. There might be subcultures around this country which have a certain accent which goes beyond ethnicity. It's just the sport or recreation that you do. Lots to discuss after the news.
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0: ABC News with Andrew Kaloupas. Danish officials say Lao authorities have charged the owner of a distillery over a mass methanol poisoning that killed two Australian teenagers in 2024. Here's Jono Wakeley.
1: Bianca Jones and Holly Morton Bowles, both aged 19, died after the incident at the Nana Backpackers Hostel in Vang Vieng in November 2024. Four other tourists were killed, including two Danish women, after consuming tainted drinks. Lao officials announced the charges at a press conference where international media outlets were denied entry. The Danish Foreign Ministry said in the press conference it was announced the owner of a distillery was charged for the sale of harmful food products and operating an illegal business, charges which carry a maximum sentence of 4 years.

0: in jail.
1: The cricket world is paying tribute to one of the greatest players of all time, cigar-filled Sobers, who has died aged 89. Tim Wharton reports.
2: Born in Barbados with an extra finger on each hand, cigar-filled Sobers played for the West Indies for two decades, playing 93 tests between 1954 and 1974. He was an aggressive top-order batter, a versatile bowler and an athletic fielder. Sobers held a slew of records. He's unbeaten 365 against Pakistan in 1958, which was his first test century. It was the record score for 36 years before countryman Brian Lara bettered it. He was also the first player to reach 8,000 runs in test cricket and hit six sixes in one over in a first-class game. Announcing his death, the West Indies Cricket Federation said cigar-filled Sobers was the greatest cricketer the world has ever seen, but his true significance reached far beyond the boundary ropes.
1: Telstra says about $100,000 has been paid in financial compensation so far following last week's outage. CEO Vicky Brady has faced a Senate inquiry into telco outages and says about 8,000 claims have been lodged. She says the telco will not be providing compensation to all customers affected by the outage and is prioritising those who were mostly affected.
3: Because this did not have a universal impact, it was intermittent. And so we've, through that communication, we've made the process very clear for customers to be able to contact us, to be able to tell us the impact it has, and we are committed to promptly working through that.
1: Newly elected British Labour MP Andy Burnham says he wants to restore the party's values and put people first in his first speech as Labour leader. The Makerfield MP's confirmation as Labour leader means he'll be sworn in as the UK's seventh Prime Minister in less than 10 years on Monday. Europe correspondent Catherine Diss.
4: I think it's been very clear from early on that Andy Burnham is a very different type of character to Sir Keir Starmer, his predecessor. He is charismatic, he is down to earth, he very much sells himself as the everyman man's MP. He certainly instilled himself as that type of character as the mayor for Greater Manchester. So that is the type of impression that we're getting from him. He's going to be focusing on the positives. He's going to be focusing on hope and change for the people of Britain.
1: The Kuwaiti military says several of its soldiers have been wounded in Iranian drone strikes. Tehran says it targeted US military assets in the Gulf after American forces struck Iranian infrastructure. The BBC's Barbara Pledasha reports.
5: Iran has released footage of what it says are drones being fired at Kuwait, aimed at US military support centers. The Kuwaitis said they hit a power and water plant, sparking a fire and disrupting production. A separate attack on army facilities injured several soldiers. Iran also reported targeting U.S. assets in other regional countries, including, for the first time, in Syria. The Iranians said they were responding to deadly U.S. strikes that hit bridges, a railway station, and an airport. Earlier this week, President Trump did threaten to hit civilian infrastructure if Iran refused to give up control of the Strait of Hormuz.
1: To sport it in the AFL, Adelaide has become the first team to beat Sydney at the SCG this season after a 16-point win in the wet. Here's Brett Sprigg.
6: The visitors led by 27 points in the second quarter, only for the home side to claw back five straight goals. The Crows held their nerve in the final quarter thanks to Isaac Rankin's performance and four goals for Darcy Fogarty, who will face match review scrutiny for a swinging arm that concussed Harry Cunningham. Chad Warner's Mark of the Year contender was a highlight for the home side, as were Tom Papley's four goals. But the Crows go back into the top four with their 12th win of the season. Brett Sprigg, ABC Sport, Sydney.
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8: We are on a journey of self-discovery at the moment, particularly the way we talk. It's been unconscious most of our lives, hasn't it? Just the words, the way we spit them out. Let's understand the Aussie accent a bit more deeply. Dr. Debbie Lokes is joining you from Melbourne University to explain more about the accent. Debbie, there's something called the hiatus resolution. Can you tell us what that is?
9: Yes, that's how, hiatus is like a break. So how you resolve the break between two words. So that's the first, that's the definition. Did you want to ask me a question or do you want me to talk?
8: The word the, is there something we're changing with the word the?
9: Well, yes, interestingly, over time. Well, so first of all, T-H-E, the, or the. It's traditionally in Australia, at least, had two pronunciations. One where if the following word starts with a consonant, we say the, like an unstressed sound, so the dog, the cat, the banana. If the following word starts with a vowel, we've traditionally said the word the, and so you can hear me saying the apple, the orangutan, the, I can't think of another example, the orange. So you can hear the orange versus the cat, but that's something that appears to be changing over time. So some researchers who I know in Sydney at Macquarie University have done a bit of work on that and found that people are more often just pronouncing everything in one way, like the orange, the cat, the animal. So that's a change over time that people might hear around them, and some people notice and some people don't.
8: Well, that's going to make us a bit more staccato, right? Because the orange was flowing together nicely. We're happy to embrace the staccato life.
9: It's really interesting because people talk about Australian English sounding like it's all running together, and that example of the orange would be an example of something that might sound to the community like the speech is all running together, but obviously it's a specific way that that speech works. But yeah, I mean, it changes the rhythm a little. Yes. Yeah, good example.
8: We've got a call from Patty, who's ringing from Brisbane. Hi, Patty.
0: Hey, mate, how are you?
8: Good. What's your language curiosity or question?
0: I have two. So the southern, school and pool. When you're a southerner, is school and pool, but I kind of find that when you're from WA or Queensland, it's school and pool.
8: Yeah.
0: And that's question one. And question two is people who come from Victoria, their E's are A's. I come from Melbourne and I'm good yourself.
9: So I like both of those really clear points. The first one about school and pool, yes, that's something that's a change in progress. So I'm from Melbourne and I would say school and pool, just like the example given. But interestingly, my parents who were born in the 40s, they said skill and pool. And so, that's a really good example of, in some places it might be regional variation, but more often than not, we really notice age-based variation as well. So that example that was given was really good. And the Melbourne thing, yeah, we were talking about that a bit earlier, that definitely, like in a word like Cali or Melbourne, I would definitely say an A sound, even though it's spelt with an E. And a lot of times you really notice like small changes in accent in certain vowels. So the E vowel, as mentioned, the word yes, I mean, I think mine sounds like an eh, but some people might hear me and think it sounds more like an at, and that's another example of little differences over time that all of a sudden can sound really big to depending where you're from.
0: Awesome. Thanks, guys. Have a good morning, eh?
8: Thank you for calling in, Patty. That pool and skill thing, when I growing up in New Zealand, that was the most distinctive Australian sound. I don't want to give away Kiwi ammunition against Aussies, but at that time, that's what they used to make fun of, kill and peel. Why don't New Zealanders say that? Is there a difference in the origins that mean they didn't embrace that vowel sound?
9: I mean, very possibly, but again, you'll note that there's an L in that word, and L is a really complex sound, actually. Like when we make it, we don't really think about it, but what it does to the way we hear vowels is actually very dramatic. And so, yeah, it's probably a change in the L and the change in the vowel interacting together that that have made that sound change so much over time. So in New Zealand, do people say school?
8: School, not skill.
9: Yes, okay. Yeah, and I mean, yeah, as we were talking about now, like definitely in the southern states, I only hear school around me in the younger community. I don't know if it's still the case around the north. Yeah.
8: Okay. Andrew has called in from Smithton in Tasmania. Hi, Andrew.
10: G'day, Cobber. How you going?
8: Good, good. What's your language observation?
10: I live in a very rural place and I've got a very vernacular Tasmanian ports, as you could hear,

0: Out of Sydney, I try and change my. I try and change more to English, better, you know?
1: Yeah, it's a really interesting point. So it's really normal, but it's been great hearing people calling in and just really noticing how their accent changes when they're in a different community. So probably if you're, you know, mining in a small town, you're not going to start sounding really different from the group that you're with because it wouldn't feel normal. But then shifting to Sydney where people talk differently, fitting in with your accent is one of like the easiest ways to kind of to fit in with a group as well. It's really normal.
0: It's fantastic. But I actually like my Tasmanian vernacular.
1: Yeah.
2: It's soothing. It's actually soothing. Yeah.
0: Yeah.
1: I really liked the way that the first thing that you said was morning cobber. yeah. So, it's a really nice way to show your identity and be proud of it, you know. Yeah. It's really,
0: I'm quite proud of it. But also I do change my language when I'm talking to other people.
2: Yeah. We were talking about that with someone else as well, Andrew, and the idea of, I don't know if there's a phrase for it, sympathetic accents or something. We feel like we put an accent on just to bond with other people or to make sure we're understood.
1: Yeah, and it's almost like a biological thing. It is good to be like other humans, you know. That's and some of that comes out in accents. And we call it accommodation. So we would say that we're accommodating. A linguist would say that. But, you know, maybe if someone came to town that you didn't like, you might try to show your identity through speech as well. You can also distance yourself through your accent, but more commonly accommodating.
2: Very much. I suppose we're wired to build that kind of connection with people.
1: Yeah.
2: Richard has called us from Clontarf. Hi, Richard.
3: G'day, Ashwin, and g'day to your guest as well. At the age, I was born in England, and at the age of four, I left England and was educated in India and in South Africa. Mm-hmm. I arrived in Australia 60 years ago and applied to a local commercial radio station for an announcer's job. I was turned down because they said I had a mid-Atlantic accent, and I said, what's a mid-Atlantic accent? And they said, it's far too English for us. So I didn't get a job after all.
1: Oh, well, that's a shame. It's interesting to hear your accent because you described it to us, and I feel like I can still hear those features that you talked about where you came from. But it's interesting because I was under the impression that a lot of radio accents, a lot of radio stations wanted people to sound more British, but I guess they were talking about this mid-Atlantic accent that they described.
3: Yes, I think they were turning into the Australian vernacular. I think that was the way, yes.
1: Okay, so you approached them at the time when radio stations decided it was okay to sound more Australian.
3: Exactly.
1: Okay. Oh, that's an interesting experience.
2: I was wondering, Richard, has any of the Indian vernacular rubbed off on your accent or the words that you use?
3: A little bit, yes. I actually arrived in Australia direct from India because I was a tea plantation manager in Darjeeling.
2: Yes,
3: and I found it difficult initially to sort of get the Australian sort of vernacular. But I've been here 60 years now. I'm 90 next birthday, so you know I've learned quite a bit during my time. But India is just a wonderful place, and I love it dearly, and I would love to go back sometime. But I think I've left it too late.
2: Oh well, it's lovely. I think I've chatted to you about the Darjeeling experience during the quiz. So yeah, thanks for calling, Richard. We'll reminisce about India another day.
3: Thank you.
1: That caller has a very young voice for someone who's almost 90.
2: I didn't expect that either as well. That means he left. He came here when he was 30 after the Darjeeling plantation. So what an adventure Richard has had. But what about more broadly, India, Southeast Asia? are they affecting

0: the way we talk at the moment, or is it too soon?
1: I think it's potentially too soon, but it might depend where you are, actually, because there's large communities of people from those places in Australia, but I don't know that it's necessarily spreading into the community. Yeah. It's really interesting because there's a lot of kind of internal and external pressures on accents, and it really just depends on kind of like the social situation at the time.
0: Yeah.
1: So there's big communities where lots of, like, say, Indian people live, and it might be common for them to be multilingual in those communities, to speak Indian English, for example.
0: Yeah.
1: But then how much that translates to a workplace situation or across the community, it just depends. So,
0: As you were talking about this, I realised that sometimes you feel accent shame. So I've got, I would say, a non-Indian accent because I left India when I was one, but my parents have Indian accents, and sometimes they make fun of my accent. They make fun of the way I say fish, because they will say, you know, fish, like an Indian.
1: Oh, that's really interesting.
0: And dad will make fun of me and will say, fish, you want some fish? Like the Kiwi way of saying it. And then I feel just a second of accent shame before I get back to normal. So sometimes when you grow up between worlds, you can feel a little bit of shame about your accent. I'm hamming it up a little bit for me, but people genuinely move here and can feel shame about the way they speak.
1: Yeah, and obviously as a linguist, you know, I don't find that a pleasant topic. I find that upsetting because we do want people to just be able to talk the way they talk and feel comfortable without anyone noticing. But I suppose there's always going to be people in the community that would comment. When it's your own family, you know, it could be a bit of fun because they're noticing something different in their own child. A linguist, we always say that we don't even think there's a correct way of talking, just that there is ways that people speak, and we think all of that is worthy of analysis. But obviously in the community, people's actual biases and stereotypes don't work that way.
0: Well, as part of that, are people coming to linguists to change the way they speak in order to be more accepted?
1: Yes. And I would say that that's often, it can be fruitful. Like, so linguists don't necessarily agree that you should have to change your accent, but it can also be nice to know the boundaries of sounds, for example. So I've certainly worked with people on pronunciation before, and it might be, for example, that they would like an explanation of, like, why sometimes would the word beach sound like beach, or why would beach not sound like bitch, for example. And so sometimes it's just good to be able to explain to people what the limits of sounds are, but also to know that you shouldn't have to sound a particular way to fit in.
0: Yeah. Mike has a question asking you about the upward inflection at the end of a word, which is something Aussies are famous for.
1: Yes, I'm probably doing it myself and being very unaware of it while it's happening. So I just did it then. So rising at the end of a word like this, we call it up talk. It happens in New Zealand English as well, happens in California. It was certainly something that was not present in the accent for a long time. And so when this rising intonation. So I should mention rising intonation is common in questions, but not statements. And I'm sure that this rising inflection that the listener mentioned, they're talking about when it occurs on statements. So that didn't happen for a long time. And then when it sort of came into the accent, it was really noticeable. There was a time when people would say that it was only in women's speech, but I did some work with one of my colleagues, and we were even looking at the fact that the Prime Minister at the time, who I can't remember who it was, but it was a male, was using it. But we think it may be more noticeable in women's speech because women just fundamentally have a higher pitch than men do. It's a thing. It's an interesting thing because if someone's English accent doesn't have a rising intonation on statements like Australian English does, then they might think that Australians are constantly asking questions, which is not the case.
0: I wonder if they think we're not confident when we do that, but we think they're too confident with their lack of lack of raise.
1: Yes, and sometimes, I've worked a little bit on people's perception of this rising intonation in statements. Sometimes it can sound like you're friendlier, but sometimes people could think that it doesn't sound confident. And because it's not, you know, like the difference between a p and a t sound, it's something that's happening in the melody.

0: for example, of how we speak, then people's opinions can shift quite a lot, and how you read it depends on where you're from.
1: Dee has given us a call from Coffs Harbour. Hi, Dee.
2: Good morning again, Ashwin. How are you?
1: Good
2: morning. Good. How are you?
0: Morning. Good, thank you.
2: In the surfing community, four words, wicked, gnarly, going off. But for a young surfer, they're called grommet. And I know grommet is like a, it's like a building thing for like a washer sort of thing. But just wondering about that word grommet. Like, why is that in the surfing community for a young surfer?
0: Well, I'm going to say I don't have an answer for you, but I really like the examples. And you mentioned where it came from. So you said that it mean it's, what does it mean again? Can you repeat what it means? In the
2: surfing community, it's for a young upcoming surfer.
0: Yes, that's the only time I've heard that, actually. And what was your other explanation?
2: In the building industry, a grommet is like a washer. It's like, binds like two pieces of piping or something.
0: Okay. I mean, I don't know why that word came into that community, but I love those examples because just earlier we were talking about, you know, subcultures, and it's certainly true that the way subcultures kind of develop is to have really unique words that outsiders would have no idea about. So that's a perfect example.
2: When the surf is really good, like it's they're going off. Yeah, the surf is going off, which means it's good. But in the food industry, like if the food is going off, wicked, gnarly, all that sort of stuff. It's just interesting. Like I think it might be a reverse psychological state of wording or something.
0: Yeah, it's interesting, and it is very common that those kind of words can completely shift. Another example I'm thinking about is how Aboriginal people will say deadly to mean something good, but that word deadly, you know, in other communities means complete opposite. So, yeah, I really like the examples you brought from the surfing community there.
2: Maybe it's like a rebellion against their parents or something, like wicked. It's like, you know, it's like I don't know, just going against the grain of their parentage or something.
0: Yeah, and it's completely the opposite. And with young people's speech, a lot of times linguists think that, it is kind of, adolescence is the time to absolutely rebel against your parents and sound more like your peers. And, you know, even the word sick, I don't know if it still does. I don't think it does still mean the same thing where it meant good.
2: Yeah. But all these silly words, these like shortening of words, I find that ridiculous. Like Homer.
0: That's a good example of language change where it's not in your community. It feels totally bizarre.
2: What was that one that Albanese used? Dialera or something?
1: I don't know. That one wasn't on top of it. But we do that a lot, don't we? Debbie, we cut to the chase a bit more with shortening in Australia.
0: Yes, shortening of words is absolutely one of the features that would mark Australian English as different from some other varieties, yes.
1: And thank you for calling in, Dee, with that question as well. Okay, so we've gone on an accent journey through this country. Is there anything that we haven't covered that you think is worth mentioning to give us a better picture of who we are?
0: What I would mention is that I think we should celebrate all the diversity we have, even though we talked about how Australia doesn't have a lot of regional difference in accents. There's certainly things that the listeners have talked about, and I just hope everybody feels like they can celebrate difference and feel confident to shift their accent with different communities because it's totally normal.
1: You've been listening to Dr. Debbie Lokes from the School of Languages and Linguistics at the University of Melbourne. Debbie, thank you for your time today.
0: Thanks so much. Great to talk.
3: Are there any winners in the cost of living crisis? What's causing the algal bloom?
4: Questions. They've never been more important. So the one thing we'll never question is our duty to keep asking. ABC News. Keep asking.
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1: Keep those accent observations coming in if you like. You can text them through to 0437 774 774. Jeff says maybe because children often need grommets in their ears when young. And Carol says, deadly is just like grouse. Yeah, it's interesting, the embrace of the dark side, deadly, evil, wicked, just subversion. I think a lot of young language is subversion and taking words back, saying things they're not supposed to say and making them good. Anyway, what do you think? 0437 774 774. It's the singer-songwriter guest tonight, picked up the violin at the age of 5 and is now making a career in country music, opening for Sarah Storer, playing at the Tamworth Country Music Festival. But despite these outward successes, songs for your artist are a chance to tell a story. And in this song, she tells the story of her grandfather, who she never met, but was a well-known... Well, he was well-known for bringing a theme park based on Spanish horses, El Caballo Blanco. Maybe if you're in Sydney and Perth, you remember those theme parks from the 70s to the early 2000s. Your artist today is Olive May, and this is her song about those Spanish horses, El Caballo Blanco.

0: That was Olive May with El Caballo Blanco, about her grandfather, who she never got to meet. But she did get to have a career in music. And it all began with a decision very young to leave the bright lights of Perth.
1: I actually decided that I wanted to go to boarding school in the country and not stay in Perth and go to the school that I was at. So, yeah, so I left Perth and I kind of was always a country kid at heart, I think. And, yeah, just came down here when I was 11.

0: 11. And then when I was 12, I started year 8 at boarding school. So I'd board during the week and then come down to Corrimup every weekend and, spend all my holidays down here as well.
1: Was boarding school helpful for your music career, or did it get in the way? Did it make you a little bit too, was it a bit too straight and strict for a music career?
0: Well, I think, like, I did piano lessons in high school. I did a lot of music in primary school. I played violin. I started violin when I was 5. I brought a tiny violin home and proceeded to play the same song over and over again for a whole year.
1: Which song was it?
0: It was called Rattle, Rattle, Dump Truck. and it was like to the music of Twinkle, Twinkle, Little Star.
1: Oh, okay.
0: Yeah.
1: But it's a bit more punk rock with that, with those lyrics.
0: Rattle, Rattle, Dump Truck. Yeah, I don't know. Random. I think that was probably my violin teacher.
1: Yeah.
0: Had made that up herself, I think.
1: Okay. Yeah, making it a bit more accessible. They always try and keep up with the younger generations, don't they?
0: Yeah, a bit more exciting.
1: Exactly.
0: I don't know.
1: Yeah. Left the Mozart lyrics behind and rattle, rattle, dump track. I like it. Yeah. I like it how they stay current. I was going to ask you, did violin shape your music career? Did you learn the basics, or has it stuck with you as an adult performer?
0: Yeah, so I did the Suzuki method of violin, and that is by ear. They teach by ear. So I think that definitely helped my ear, because I play by ear these days and, kind of always have. I taught myself guitar when I was 18, and, that was definitely just by ear. I hadn't really, I was reading the chords, but, I knew how it should sound. So, it definitely has, I think.
1: How did you transition from that world of rattle, rattle, dump truck in boarding school into a country musician performer? What's the pathway?
0: Oh, it was long. So it was a long career. So I started violin when I was 5 and then proceeded to play the flute and the clarinet throughout primary school, and then played piano in high school, and then did after school singing lessons. And, and then kind of heard Missy Higgins, actually. That was my gateway. And she sang in a range that I could sing to and, sound not that bad.
1: Yeah.
0: And so then I proceeded to teach myself guitar when I was 18, and then played along to Missy and then the Waifs and then Paul Kelly and then Sarah Storer, actually. Yeah. And I did kind of realize that I was country. Fast forward quite a few years until one of my songs was nominated in the country category at the WA Music Song of the Year Awards in 2023. And so I always thought I was more folk than country. So I thought I'd give the country thing a bit of a crack.
1: How would you define the difference between folk and country?
0: Look, there isn't much. Mm. It's not much, especially what I do, because it's, it's storytelling, and I think, in a very Australian tone. So
1: yeah.
0: Country is so broad that I think probably I was always country. I just didn't realise it.
1: Were you drawn to the music or the storytelling side of it, being able to say something interesting to audiences?
0: I think definitely the storytelling. I love to, I've always loved songwriting ever since I started playing guitar. And I think, distilling the story down, into kind of a short space of time and a limited words, it's always been something that I've just loved to do. I feel like it's magic. And when you crack it and you get the right word, it's just, there's nothing better.
1: Yeah, and sometimes regular events from daily life, I can imagine, can almost be metaphors for bigger things. So that song of yours about your grandfather and the story of the Spanish horses, can you take us into that world? It's quite charming imagery, but tell us about that song.
0: Yeah, so it's really funny. When you grow up with a story that you kind of don't realise is such a big deal until you grow up and you start telling people about it. I don't know. It definitely happened to me that I was like, this is normal because I've heard about it my whole life. And then I started telling people and, I thought then I should probably write a song about it. So he was my grandfather, Ray Williams, and he brought over the first Andalusian horses to Australia and started this amazing dancing horse theme park called El Cabello Blanco in Wooraloo, so in the Perth Hills in the 1970s. And yeah, he was an amazing man. Unfortunately, I never got to meet him. He died before I was born, quite tragically. So there was always that.

0: that went along with the story as well. But yeah, so he was very entrepreneurial. He brought the first supermarkets to WA, and yeah, and then obviously did quite well with that. So he was probably thinking about what else he could do, you know, as his next business idea, and decided to do this dancing horse theme park. So, which is pretty amazing. Yeah. And quite a niche kind of thing, but yeah, he obviously was quite well off. So he was in Europe and saw them over there and decided, yeah, to bring them back to Australia.
1: You often start with supermarkets and then move to dancing horses, not the other way around. So he had a good business brain on him, but that seemed to work really well, right? Because it brought a lot of people joy. It was a very successful theme park.
0: Absolutely. And yeah, so many people have memories of El Caballo Blanco here, but also of the one that he opened over in Sydney. And it kind of wasn't something that I was thinking of when I was writing the song, and it wasn't until I was recording it that I realised the reach of El Caballo Blanco, and yeah, that kind of the one in Sydney, there was a lot more memories that people had because it lasted longer than the one in WA as well. It went on after he died, but the one in WA seemed to close down quite quickly.
1: Horses have a mystique about them. Andalusia was the centre of knowledge, the Arab-Spanish connection. There's all this romance and all these ideas fizzing off the horse world that you're talking about. So songs are great like that, right? Just a simple word or two can make your mind think about so many more things. So is that really important for you, just finding the right word that fires people's imaginations?
0: Yeah, I think it's the word that fires my imagination, and then I hope that it will do the same for other people. And yeah, I think if you get a strong reaction to something that you're writing, it actually often does have the same kind of reaction in other people as well.
1: It's been quite a country journey for you, country folk, somewhere between the two, but you opened for Sarah Storer at some point, who you'd been influenced by. Can you tell us about working with her?
0: Yeah, so that was amazing. I went to the Academy of Country Music at the start of 2025 in Tamworth. And when you do that, you get to sing at the opening concert as part of your graduation. And yeah, she just happened to be performing. They often have a lot of Golden Guitar winners that play on that night as well. And she'd won one the year before. So yeah, she was there backstage and I was very starstruck, but I was like, I have to go and say hi to her because, you know, I had been listening to her songs for pretty much at that point, almost 20 years. And yeah, it was pretty incredible. So yeah, I just went up to her and asked whether I was like, oh, hi, I'm from WA. And she was like, I'm coming to WA soon. And I said, I know. Do you have an opener for your show? And she said, no, do you want to do it? So that was pretty crazy.
1: That's bold as well, just the confidence that you have to just get straight in there. But it worked out well.
0: Yeah. I mean, she's like that. I've got to know her very well since then. And yeah, she's lovely and very welcoming and very, yeah, just encouraging of younger artists. And yeah,
1: I feel the Australian countryside is friendlier and more down to earth than the city. Just the culture is like that. You can't be too big for your boots, maybe. It looks silly out there. So do you find country musicians and artists are quite straight talking and friendlier as well than some of the glitzy pop musicians out there, without stereotyping too much? Is it a naturally friendly world, the country music scene, I would say?
0: It is amazing. Everyone is so lovely. I've actually been quite blown away by how welcoming and friendly and lovely everyone is. That everyone's just up to, you know, with a few exceptions, of course. But most people...
1: Everyone's thinking, who are the exceptions? But I won't ask. I won't put you in that position.
0: Welcoming and very, just willing to give you any sort of help, you know, that you even don't even know that you need yet. It's really nice. It's a really nice community to be a part of.
1: You're listening to Olive May, who is our singer-songwriter for today, talking to us about the world of country music and that she grew up in. Can you take us into writing a song? You said you write songs that fire your imagination in some way. Is there anything you can reveal to us about how you put a song together?
0: So... No, I mean, yes.
1: Okay. Yeah. No secrets or anything.
0: It's different every time. I can't actually pinpoint, like, just how I do it. And I... My-

0: my writing is very emotion driven, which is, you know, it's, they say that you shouldn't do that because then you're just waiting for the right moment to write a song. But, you know, I've got a lot of other things going on, so that's been working fine for me so far. Yeah, so sometimes it can start with a phrase, just a line that I'll just quickly put down in my notes app on my phone. Yeah, and then sometimes it will start with me just messing around on my guitar and finding a really nice chord progression that I like the sound of, and then getting a melody from there and then trying to put words to it. But, yeah, it's funny because I've just realised kind of quite recently, which is quite funny seeing as I've been writing songs for 20 years now, that it's like my therapy, songwriting. Yeah. And I don't realise that I'm going through something until I start writing a song about it. And then I'm like, oh, yeah, that's helpful. Yeah. So yeah.
1: I like that idea. It's the sickness is a bit hidden until the song gets written, and then it goes, oh, you should really pay attention to that. It's like a therapist in that way. It points out things that you had been ignoring. And I'm also wondering, do you have a bit more emotional material around you now with a family that wasn't there 10 years ago?
0: Yes, I definitely do. Well, my eldest son actually is 16.
1: Okay.
0: So last year I sat down and I didn't realise I was struggling with him getting so old, and I sat down on the couch and I bawled my eyes out and I wrote a song, and I was like, oh, I obviously needed to do that. So, yes, I definitely do have a lot more emotional material these days.
1: Where will you take that next? What's your plan for your career, as much as you can pin it down?
0: Just keep going, because you've just got to keep going and just see where it takes you. So I have another single to release at the end of this year. I've got a show at Tamworth at the Country Music Festival for the very first time next year, so that's very exciting. I'm looking to release an EP next year, and then I really ultimately would like to record an album hopefully next year. So, yeah, I mean, that's the short-term goal at the moment. But, yeah, who knows what's next?
1: Is Coorum up home for you, or as a performer, do you have to travel a lot and be based in a bigger town?
0: It's funny. I was actually just saying to someone today that I always used to wish that I'd got to travel for work. You know, oh, that'd be so good. And I've just been nonstop traveling recently. There is a lot of, so covers gigs is my day job. And there's a lot of work for that down here. But if I want to do more original stuff, there's definitely a lot of travel on the cards.
1: Tell us about this new single of yours, Country Songs.
0: Yeah, so it's actually, yeah, it's got a big story behind it, actually, to be honest. We were talking about how I never really kind of knew that I was a country singer until that day that one of my songs was nominated for Country Song of the Year. So this was kind of my first foray into writing a proper country song. And it came about because my family and I were on a big trip around Australia a few years ago, speaking of travel. And yeah, we got in our caravan and we hit the road for 7 months, and we were actually on the opposite side of Australia that I live. So all the way up in Cairns when I wrote this song, we were there for a few weeks. My husband had a few weeks of work. So I decided that I'd like to write a song, because it was just before I was about to go to my very first Tamworth Country Music Festival in 2024. And I thought the least I could do was take my own country song with me. So, yeah, so I sat down and I wrote this one, but it harks back to the fact that when I was a kid, all I wanted to do was ride horses and sing, and that was my two very favourite things to do. So, yeah, you know, like along the way you get told a lot of things about how you should be living your life and what you should be doing. Yeah. But, yeah, it's kind of a nice reminder to just go back to the little you inside of you and go back to, you know, what they wanted to do the most and what they loved to do.
1: That's a great idea, isn't it? That the real you gets revealed quite young. The things you're drawn to as a child before you get told what to do is revealed quite young. So we probably should go back to that person before it's too late.
0: Yeah, absolutely. I mean, you know, if you're lucky enough to do it, yeah, you may as well. But, yeah, I know a lot of life gets in the way and things get in the way. But, yeah, I'm lucky enough to be able to be singing country songs for a living. I don't actually ride horses, full disclosure. I used to. But, yeah, all this travel for singing means that I don't have time right now, but definitely want to do that in the future again.
1: That was singer-songwriter Olive May. And this is one of her new works,

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0: If you stick around till the last half an hour of the program, we will be talking health with Gordon Lynch. And we know the basics, right? Exercise, sleep well, eat fresh foods. These are the things we're often told to do to keep feeling young as we age. But what about skydiving? You might think that it would take years off your life, but that's not the case for 89-year-old Don Walker. Sarah Howells spoke with Don, who has recently jumped out of a plane at 13,000 feet.
4: It makes me feel younger. But what I don't understand is why people think 89 is old to be skydiving. It just baffles me, really, because there's basically nothing to it. You're in a plane with an instructor behind you and he pushes you out and down you go.
5: You have no choice. You are leaving the plane.
4: No choice.
5: You do have the choice to go back, though, which you've done a few times now. How many times have you skydived?
4: Four now.
5: Four times. Now, I know that you've done a few recently, including World Skydiving Day, but you also recently jumped over Noosa with your grandson. Whose idea was that?
4: Well, 6 years ago, he and I also did it. His mother and father bought me a ticket to go, and he came as well. So we decided, seeing he had a 39th birthday and I had a 69th coming up,

0: it again. So I bought him a ticket and he bought me a ticket. So there we go.
1: When you were up there, I know there was about a minute of free falling and then 5 to 7 minutes under the parachute. What was it like?
0: It was just wonderful. It's the thing that really gets me is you free fall for quite a distance down to about 6,000 feet. Then they pull the ripcord and everything goes completely quiet. You don't even feel like you're falling. And suddenly it's just, you can hear the birds and it's just wonderful.
1: Pretty good view up there too.
0: Oh, it is, yes. Yeah. The day we did it, it was so clear that you could see the high-rise buildings in Brisbane from up there. I didn't see them because I was looking around at the ground and what was below me. But the other fellows that also did it were intrigued by the fact that you could see Brisbane from here.
1: The first time you went up, were you scared? Were you worried or were you just looking forward to it?
0: No, no. Why be scared?
1: Well, there's many people that are, so I had to ask.
0: Yeah.
1: Now, Don, would you say that you're an adrenaline junkie or a thrill seeker?
0: Well, yes and no. I don't see myself as being an adrenaline junkie, as I've seen other people, but maybe I am and don't know it.
1: Well, I mean, there's something that keeps you going back. What is it that you love about it?
0: Well, that's a question I can't really answer. It just happens. I got interested in skydiving from when I was about 6 or 7 and watching aeroplanes fly over where we lived with towing gliders. And I asked my father what they were doing and he said, oh, there were men in there that jump out in parachutes. And I said, oh, I'd love to do that. And he said, well, you'd have to wait a while. So I waited 70 years. Well, nearly 70 years and did it.
1: And now you have done it four times.
0: Yes.
1: Which is incredible. So skydiving, obviously, you love and you say keeps you young. What else do you do to keep yourself young?
0: Don't tell my son-in-law, but tidying up his workshop after him is my thing that I seem to be doing all the time.
1: And that keeps you young?
0: Well, I think so. Doing something.
1: True.
0: Getting out and doing something keeps you young. I ride a bike a lot.
1: Staying active.
0: Staying active, exactly, yes.
1: When it comes to skydiving, I know you say you don't understand why people think 89 is an age that you shouldn't be doing this or that's too old to be doing this. Do you know any other people, you know, around your time in life who were doing things like this?
0: Well, actually, no, I don't.
1: But what do your friends and family think about it?
0: Oh, they think I'm mad, but other than that, that's quite okay.
1: What would you say to someone who thinks that they're too old to try something a bit new, a bit wild?
0: I would say don't worry about it, just get out and do it because it's definitely worthwhile, whether it's skydiving or something else, but get out and do things. It's what we should be doing.
1: Absolutely. Well, the last dive that you did was World Skydiving Day. Do you have any others planned or just wait and see what happens?
0: Well, I've more or less planned the next 10 until I'm 100 and then I'll get a letter from the King and I may stop after that.
1: See how you go.
0: Yeah, see how I go.
1: Yeah. Yeah.
2: That is 89-year-old Donald Walker from Mount Coolum in Queensland speaking with Sarah Howells.
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2: I've had a few of your texts come in about the earlier language segment that we were on. Carol says, people in Queensland finish everything with A. Liz from Tasmania says, I really notice when people have lived in New South Wales or Queensland, they say known instead of known. I've noticed that too, eh? The word Albanese, Prime Minister Albanese used that the caller is trying to remember is Delulu. We're wondering what the word was, Delulu, which is slang for delirious. And hi, Ashwin, this message says, my guest has gone, but it says, can you ask your guest about vocal fry? Why do people think this still sounds good? It's hard to replicate vocal fry. I don't know where that came from, California, perhaps, but it is on the rise. It is on the rise. It's a changing world, and sometimes, in those times, it's nice to go back to the past.

0: That is Bachelor Girl, Buses and Trains. On the other side of the news, we will cross over to a festival called Italy in the Tropics. Self-explanatory. We'll check in on finance and take you over to Gordon Lynch to get some tips on health and fitness.
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0: ABC News with Andrew Kaloupas. The Danish foreign ministry says authorities in Laos have charged the owner of a distillery after a mass methanol poisoning in which two young Australian women died. Here's Manny Tsigas.
1: Bianca Jones and Holly Morton Bowles, both 19, died after the incident at a backpackers' hostel in Vang Vieng in November 2024. Four other tourists were killed, including two Danish women. Lao officials held a media conference on Friday afternoon in the capital Vientiane, at which international media outlets were denied entry. But the Danish Foreign Ministry says Lao authorities announced that charges, including the sale of food products harmful to health and operating an illegal business, had been filed against the distillery owner. It said the charges carry a penalty of between 3 months to 4 years imprisonment and a fine.
0: The cricket world is mourning the death of one of the greatest all-rounders in history, Sir Garfield Sobers, who's died aged 89. Here's Tim Wharton.
2: Born in Bridgetown, Barbados, with an extra finger on each hand, Sir Garfield Sobers hit 26 test centuries while representing the West Indies from 1954 to 1974, and he held the test record after racking up 365 runs for more than 30 years. It took countryman Brian Lara to finally eclipse his mark. Sobers was also the first player to hit six sixes in an over. Apart from his batting, Sir Garfield was also a versatile bowler, dangerous with both wrist spin and fast-medium deliveries, and he was an athletic fielder. The West Indies Cricket Federation announced his passing, saying that in the story of cricket, there are great players, there are champions, then there are those rare individuals who redefine the very meaning of great.

0: greatness, and Sir Garfield was the greatest.
1: British Prime Minister-designate Andy Barnum says he wants to give hope to the voters in his first speech as leader of the UK Labour Party. The newly elected MP's confirmation as Labour leader means he'll be sworn in as Britain's seventh Prime Minister in less than 10 years on Monday. It comes as the populist right-wing Reform UK leads opinion polls on the back of a loss of faith in the main political parties. Mr. Burnham has vowed that the Labour Party will put people first.
2: This generation of politicians, myself included, have failed to challenge a political culture and an economic model that simply doesn't work well enough for ordinary people. Four decades of the neoliberalism that began in the 1980s have not been kind to the places that built our party.
1: Victorian State MP Moira Deeming's political career as a Liberal is over after the party leadership voted to revoke her pre-selection for the November state election. Here's Rachel Eddy.
3: The Liberal Party state executive met last night in Melbourne and voted to disendorse Moira Deeming as a candidate. The MP had alleged former leader Matthew Guy assaulted her, which he always denied. Police said no offence was detected after reviewing CCTV, but Mrs. Deeming refused to apologise, prompting last night's internal manoeuvre against her. The vote had been delayed by 2 weeks when Mrs. Deeming sought an injunction in the Supreme Court. She withdrew the case this week. She remains a member of the Parliamentary Liberal Party for now.
1: Police say two children were allegedly abducted during a violent home invasion in the New South Wales Hunter region. Here's Francis Dew.
4: Officers were called to a house on Richmond Street in Muswellbrook about 1:15 in the morning on June 6. Police were told four men had forced their way into the home. A male occupant was allegedly punched and kicked and hit over the head with a bottle. He was taken to hospital with a suspected facial fracture and concussion. Police say two children aged 7 and 4 were allegedly taken during the incident. They were later found during a short distance from the home. Three men aged 23 to 33 have now been charged over the incident, have been refused bail and are expected to appear in court Saturday.
1: A 44-year-old man is expected to face court today after a standoff with police at Footscray, Melbourne's Inner West, that forced a local school into precautionary lockdown. Police say a man stood on the balcony of an abandoned building in Barclay Street Friday afternoon, armed with weapons and shouting at members of the public. Officers attempted to negotiate with the man, who allegedly became aggressive, and fired ball bearings towards police, causing damage to windows, but no physical injuries. After negotiations failed, police tasered the man and arrested him. Police located edged weapons, a slingshot, and imitation firearms at the scene. The man's been charged with 14 offences and has been remanded to appear at Melbourne Magistrates Court today. You're up to date with the latest from ABC News. For more news at any time, head to our website at abc.net.au/news.
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6: You may remember when Italian migrants moved to Australia. A lot of them arrived in the cities, changed the cafe culture, the food scene and many other elements of city life. There were also many Italians who went north into far north Queensland, to the countryside, and to embrace a life farming in the tropics, if you like. So there's a festival called Italy in the Tropics, and we'll share that with you later on. If you're curious about that little subsection of Australian life, that's the plan. And also we'll check in on the World Cup in just a moment. Crunch time coming soon. On the other side of the news, if you do stay with us or you join on the app, Gordon Lynch will be talking about working out with small weights. Don't feel guilty if you just have a 4-kilogram weight at home and not much more. Apparently, there's ways to make small weights work for you. So that's the plan for this hour. Before we go any further, though, let's see what the finances hold. Richard Batt is a private wealth advisor at Ord Minnett and joins you now. Hello, Richard.
7: Good morning, Ashwin.
6: What do the markets hold today?
7: Well, unfortunately, markets in the US are lower. The Dow Jones is currently down 347 points, or 0.6%. The S&P 500's down 70 points, and the NASDAQ is down about 1.2% at the moment as we see selling in chip stocks continue. Micron Technology and NVIDIA are down

0: more than 2%. And also, Netflix is lower, falling nearly 7% as their company's forecasts are failing to ease investors' concerns that growth is slowing for the company. And we've actually seen SpaceX continue to fall after initially floating on the market. The shares are down nearly 4% at $125.90, well below the float price of $135. But on the positive side, shares in Apple are actually up slightly. They're up 0.25%, trading at $334 per share. And looking at the dollar, it is actually weaker against the greenback, currently trading at 69.81 US cents. Gold is higher at the moment. Spot gold's currently trading at $3,995 US dollars an ounce, but it's down about 3% for the week. But oil is stronger. Brent crude is up over 4% at the moment, currently trading at 87.82 US dollars a barrel.
1: Richard, is there any scepticism about technology stocks, AI, data centres? Is there any underlying scepticism about the industry?
0: There does seem to be a perception at the moment, or our concern about the amount of money that is being promised to be spent on the industry and whether there will be a significant return for that investment and who will get the return. So, yes, we are seeing quite a bit of selling at the moment across the board in the chip makers, but then companies like Apple are still doing quite well.
1: A puzzling picture, but thanks for explaining it to us, Richard. I'll see you next week.
0: Thanks, Richard.
1: Richard Batt there, our private wealth advisor with Ord Minnett.
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1: Very soon we'll get that World Cup update to you, and then we'll cross over to Italy in the tropics. First, though, this is a gentle way to welcome in the day. This is Air Supply. Two less lonely people in the world.

0: That is Air Supply, two less lonely people in the world. I'm not laughing at the song. I'm laughing at Campbell's text. It says, Air Supply, who do we have to have court-martialed? You, Ash, or Stu? I knew after that first bar that that's a song you love or you hate. It's because it's so sweet. But Campbell, you know, after a tough day, maybe, not to say that, not trigger, maybe after a bad breakup, you're at home in your pajamas with a glass of red wine listening to Air Supply. It's just one of those songs. It has a place, but just not publicly for some people. Anyway, let's keep the program going because it's not all Air Supply this hour. In fact, Carol has said, two less lonely people, I'm never lonely. I have ABC Radio. That's the split, Carol. You and Campbell are the yin and yang of Air Supply in the text message line. Okay, Amanda Shalala joins you from ABC Sport now. Hello, Amanda.
1: Hi, Ashwin.
0: Where do you stand on Air Supply?
1: I like it. I'm into 80s music. That's my era. It is 80s, right?
0: I'm
1: all about it. And I love the tunes you're bringing. I'm all about it, Ashwin. So I'm on your side.
0: It's hold a candle on the air, sway from left to right. It's kind of World Cup music, isn't it?
1: Yeah, that's right. Like, come on. There's so much music now. That's the thing. I think, you know, back in the day, not that I'm that old, but there was not that much volume. So no. I think you could kind of unite a little bit more through music. We all just have these few songs to hold on to. So yeah. I like going back to the classics.
0: Bring back the classics. Now, we are at the cutthroat end of the World Cup thing. The finals are very close to us. When is the final and who's in it for anyone who's just catching up?
1: So the final will be Monday morning Australian time, 5 a.m. kickoff Australian Eastern time. So that's not too bad if you're on the East Coast. It's getting a bit hairy if you're on the West Coast. Maybe you just stay up. I think that's a situation where if you're in WA, you're not going to sleep. You're just staying up all night to watch it. But it'll be 3 p.m. Sunday afternoon local time in New York. And it's going to be a cracker. These are two fantastic teams, Spain and Argentina. They've had very contrasting paths to the final. They play differently as well, but I hope that they can just bring their best and then we have a really high quality match.
0: I hope so. Does this feel like the justified two entrants, or have either of them lucked their way into this final?
1: In some ways, Argentina has been lucky, but then in saying that, I think that doesn't give justice to just how good they are in terms of getting themselves out of sticky situations. So fortune can play some part of it, but luck is not going to deliver you world-class goals in injury time or in extra time. You have to make that happen, and you have to have probably the greatest player who has ever lived to be able to do that as well. And I know we speak about Messi so much, but you have to when you keep seeing what he has been doing throughout this tournament. So if you're looking at it on face value or you haven't been watching the games closely and you're like, oh, Argentina's jagged it again. They've come from behind late to win again, or oh, maybe some decisions went against the other team favouring Argentina. I think that's too simplistic, and you really have to give credit to the fighting spirit within that team and the belief they have to be able to rely on just how good they are to pull out these wins late, whereas Spain has done it a little bit easier in the sense it hasn't been heart attack football or heart in mouth, and the win they had over France in the semis, there was no disputing it. They were so good. They were just on another level to France, who had been the red-hot pre-tournament favourites and the tournaments throughout, and the favourites throughout the tournament up until that game. So they've definitely had very contrasting paths, but I would say deserved in their own way.
0: Okay, a lot of drama to watch out for, and two very passionate nations and fans, very lively celebrators, I can imagine. So it'll be quite the party, whatever happens.
1: And I hope that it all stays, you know, friendly and nice no matter what happens as well, which it has been to this point. We haven't seen too much conflict between rival fans, thankfully. Argentina.

0: They're going to have so much support here. They've flooded into New York. There's a lot of people who have come over from Argentina, a lot of the diaspora communities from across the US as well. They've been amongst the biggest traveling support groups that I've seen personally from traveling through North America and going to the various different games. They've had one of the biggest presences. So I expect that they would outnumber the Spanish fans. Although, Spain is just as obsessed with football. And the last time they won the World Cup was 2010. They won the Women's World Cup in 2023, but it's been a little while for their men, whereas, of course, Argentina won it only 4 years ago.
1: We'll be watching closely, Amanda. Thanks for keeping us up to date.
0: Thanks, Ashwin.
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1: In the post-war years of the 1950s, 60s and 70s, Australian society changed quite a lot because of the number of migrants who had arrived from Europe. And hundreds of thousands of those new arrivals came from Italy, enriching our culture with their food, music, football, different ways of life. They worked hard to make a new life in a new country all over Australia, but particularly in North Queensland. And next week, the annual Italy in the Tropics Festival in Cairns will celebrate the wonderful Italian influence on that region and Australia. Claudio Di Bartolomeo is a co-founder of the festival and is your guest today. Good morning, Claudio.
3: Good morning.
1: Can you tell us a bit more about the community, the Italian community in North Queensland?
3: The Italian community in Queensland goes over 100, 150 years even more sometimes. So we have a lot of migrants that they came during the First War, after the First War, some people after the Second War. Some people are still coming. It's a very different variety, let's say, of Italian from all different regions. And they coming out stronger every year, remembering their roots pretty much.
1: What kind of work did they mainly do in Queensland?
3: Oh, I'm a little bit young for that, but by the stories from the original president of the festival, still, most of the people were working the land. They came as a farmer, cane cutters, tobacco farmers. Some they worked with animals. Some they were doing anything to survive, baking bread or being a butcher, anything that you can do to pretty much survive, learning new trades or just share the trades and make their job for that.
1: And do we still see the influence of in the tropical areas, in the food or restaurants? What influence do you see from the Italians there?
3: Well, it's still big because a lot of Italian, they come in with a simple trade and cooking is one of them. And you still see a lot of Italian restaurants popping up just with the people sharing their passion and sharing the love of food. And also there are lots of new generation that they are electrician, they are builders, so they come in to study. So now is lots of different variety. But mainly before it was, everything was starting from the land.
1: Tell us about this Italy in the Tropics Festival. What will we be able to see there?
3: Well, we're going for 11 days. That's 13 events in 11 days. And we try to share the most of the Italian culture that we can. Of course, the big day is the Saturday, the Festa Day, which is a 12 hours of entertainment, 12 hours of honoring the migrants and all the foods and the music and everything else. But we also have, we touch bases pretty much with everything that is Italian. We have a night with the opera, we have a night of a party, we have a night around the food, we have a night around the movie, sausage making, pasta, and all the other trades that we're famous for, pretty much.
1: Tell us about some of the food that we can see. You talked about sausages and salami, and when I think of Italian food, I think of the meats, the cured meats, the techniques around meat as well. Can you tell us the kind of things we'll see there with food.
3: Yeah, we'll have a day where there will be a sausage making masterclass. So we will teach people how to make sausages from scratch, like the family used to do. And there were big gatherings back in the days that it was a special event where everybody get together to make sausages, and they were making salami and sausages for the season, pretty much. So we will have a night like that. We also have a competition with salami and sausages where people, they can bring their specialties, and we will have a panel of judges that will go through all the cured meats, and they will judge the salami champion, pretty much. The other food is most traditional. We try to keep it very traditional. We don't mix. We try to get the real test of Italy.
1: Claudia, can I just ask your connection? Did you grow up in Italy and come here as an adult? What age were you when you arrived?
3: 21, 22.
1: So you were 21. And did you notice anything about the Italian community in Queensland compared to the Italians back home? Did you notice any differences?
3: Yes, there were older generation. So even if the youngest people, they grew up with the generation of the Italian, let's say, of my dad. Some people, they were more like my grandmother. It was like stuck in time, you know what I mean? It was like a time capsule, and all these people, the young people talking and doing things that my dad or my grandmother used to do. And I found that it was different, because that's the way they grow up, and that's the Italian they know. So they thought that Italy was still like back in the days, and Italy evolved. But it keep evolving. Even when I go back to Italy, I don't fit, because the people, everything is different. You know what I mean?
1: Yeah.
3: That was like going back in time, just meeting all these Italian and going back in the 60s or going back in the 20s.
1: This is a common story. My parents left India, and the migrants can get stuck in the 1950s when they come here. So I was wondering, with your festival, did you want to update things and give a modern take on Italy for people?
3: Boats. That's boats. So we're honouring the migrants.
1: Yeah.
3: So we're doing things to honouring the migrants. We have a walk of fame with all the migration story and the suffering for all the people that they came before and that will come in the future, because the suffering is going to be, mentally, is going to be the same. The difference is those people before they came out of poverty and they came on a boat, so it was a lot of tragedy, and we came on a plane, so that's we are a little much lighter than them, but the main thing is honoring them. So we want to honor, we want to tell the story of these people, but also we want to tell the story of the modern Italy and just mix everything together. I think you need to honor the tradition and innovate to just keep it a balance between the two.
1: Yeah, that seems like a good idea, the past and the future. There's also this opera, which is from the past, but you've got a disco party, which is, you know, getting more towards the modern era. Can you tell us about the approach to music at this festival?
3: Yes, the approach of music is like to try and gather everybody. Like the opera, it has this particular crowd, and a lot of people love the opera. So we saw that the perfect place for the opera, for the acoustic, was going to be a church. So we're doing that in the Kent Cathedral. And then the disco party is like this dance music from the 2000 with all these Italian DJ. They were mixing all this song and trying to get some of the old song from the 50s and the 60s, remix them with a little bit of flair to make like a fun night. You know, people that they're going to hear the song from the 70s with a little bit of DJ mix from the 2000, something for everybody, try to get the younger crowd. We try to attract with that night the younger crowd, because what we notice is a lot of festivals around the country are dying because there is not a generational change.
1: Yes.
3: It's not the new people jumping on board.
1: And part of that is because people become part of the country so well, they mix so well with the locals, they don't want to necessarily go to the cultural festivals anymore. The Italians and the Greeks in particular, they're so good at becoming part of the local fabric. Is it hard for them? When you organise these festivals, do you notice it's mainly the older people, because the younger people, they're off doing local things?
3: Well, we are very lucky. We have a lot of young people, and there are a lot of young migrants as well that they come in they're coming on board. The thing, the main things that is changing is the time. People, they prefer to give to sponsor giving money rather than giving time, because time became, and now is now the commodity. Not everybody has time to share. We're living in a life that is very busy, and for some people, taking the time

0: time to volunteers, and it's not just the cultural association, it's the volunteering in general. If you see the number of volunteers in any association, they're just going down because people, they don't have time.
1: So you have to do more for yourself, the website and the ticketing and lots more things.
0: Correct. We all wearing different hats.
1: Yeah, it sounds very busy. So what's the website if people would like to join in?
0: KensItalianFestival.com.au, nice and simple.
1: And is it just Cairns or are you in other places too?
0: Well, we're doing an event in Mariba, so we're doing this for the far north Queensland, but we have to pick a base, and because most of the people were from Cairns and the lack of the international airport nearby, we decided to do it up in Cairns. But we're doing it for the whole far north Queensland because when the Cairns region is very vast, as you know, and the New York City like Mariba, Aderson, the Tablelands and Innisfail, they had all the big history of the Italian income all the way down to Townsville. So we're trying to do it for everybody, but we are based in Cairns.
1: Just before we go, Carol has said, my best friend is Italian. Her mother taught me how to cook pasta e broccoli. Sounds delicious.
0: Pasta
1: and arancinis.
0: Broccoli.
1: I loved arancinis. I have no idea how to make them. Do you have a favourite food that you would share? If you were cooking a dinner party and you wanted to make something Italian, what would be on your menu?
0: I'll go with something that is very traditional. Coming from Rome, everybody tells me that I make the best amatriciana pasta in the country, so I'll play safe. I'll make matriciana. It's very simple, but it's also very hard. The simple things are always the hardest one to make everybody like.
1: Yes, so. I think simple things cooked well, that seems to be a hallmark as well of good cooking. Claudio, thanks for your time today.
0: Not a problem. Thank you.
1: That is Claudio de Bartolomeo, who is the co-founder of the festival. It's called Italy in the Tropics, so go and check that out if you're interested in seeing that wonderful new world. What will we do? After the news, we will take you into the world of lifting small weights, and still getting gain from them. If you have just a few small weights at home, we'll see if Gordon Lynch has a program to make it easier. Thanks for your company. If you are leaving now, the news is about to arrive. I'm Ashwin Sedgar. We'll be back with you next week, but if you're staying with us, we'll be back with you in 5.
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6: Good morning, Kerry Worthington with ABC News. Danish officials say authority in Laos have charged the owner of a distillery over a mass methanol poisoning that killed two Australian teenagers in 2024. John O'Wakely has more.
7: Bianca Jones and Holly Morton Bowles, both aged 19, died after the incident at the Nana Backpackers Hostel in Vang Vieng in November 2024. Four other tourists were killed, including two Danish women, after consuming tainted drinks. Lao officials announced the charges at a press conference where international media outlets were denied entry. The Danish Foreign Ministry said in the press conference it was announced the owner of a distillery was charged for the sale of harmful food products and operating an illegal business, charges which carry a maximum sentence of 4 years in jail.
6: One Nation leader Pauline Hanson has appeared at a private gala in London, but the media have been locked out. Here's Europe correspondent Elias Kluwer.
8: Pauline Hanson is listed as a speaker at a swanky gala at the UK's Conservative Political Action Conference, but the media has been barred from entering the event. Senator Hanson is also expected to speak on a panel event on Saturday morning UK time, which will be her last engagement on her two-week visit to the United Kingdom. The visit, described by the senator as a fact-finding mission, has drawn controversy after she met with far-right anti-Islam campaigner Stephen Yaxley-Lennon, who goes by the name Tommy Robinson. The One Nation leader is also facing questions over who paid for her Italian holiday, where she was photographed at a luxury resort with her billionaire backer, Gina Reinhart.
6: Newly elected British Labour MP Andy Burnham says he wants to restore the party's values and put people first in his first speech as the party leader. The Makerfield MP's confirmation as Labour leader means he'll be sworn in as the UK's 7th Prime Minister in less than 10 years on Monday. Europe correspondent Catherine Diss has more.
3: I think it's been very clear from early on that Andy Burnham is a very different type of character to Sir Keir Starmer, his predecessor. He is charismatic, he is down to earth, he very much sells himself as the everyman man's MP. He certainly instilled himself as that type of character as the mayor for Greater Manchester. So that is the type of impression that we're getting from him. He's going to be focusing on the positives. He's going to be focusing on hope and change for the people of Britain.
6: China has hit back at allegations from US President Donald Trump that there have been extensive Chinese interference in the 2020 presidential elections, which had been covered up by US intelligence officials. The BBC's Stephen McDonnell reports.
9: Donald Trump's claims of Chinese meddling are malicious smears, which have long been proven to be groundless, Foreign Ministry spokesperson Lin Zhen said. At a regular media briefing, he said Beijing had always adhered to the principle of non-interference in the internal affairs of other countries, in contrast to America, which had repeatedly done so. Earlier, President Trump used a nationally televised address to allege that Beijing had wanted to swing the election against him and had illicitly acquired 220 million files on US voters. However, he provided no proof of any subsequent voting irregularities.
6: A powerful magnitude 7.4 earthquake has struck near the coast of Mexico's southern state of Chiapas. The tremor shook buildings and was felt in neighbouring Guatemala and further south in El Salvador. Following the quake, the US tsunami warning system briefly warned that hazardous waves were possible, but the warning has since been lifted. In the AFL, Adelaide was stunned by the Swans by 16 points. Rather, Adelaide has stunned the Swans by 16 points in wet conditions at the SCG, 13-9-87 to 10-11-71. Adelaide's relentless tackling unsettled the Swans, while their tall forwards were superb. Darcy Fogarty was on target, kicking four goals, including three in the final term, and had 20 disposals. Swans coach Dean Cox says his side must handle the big moments better.
10: We've got work to do. As simple as I can be with that. Everyone, all of us have it, have to do it. And we need to do it pretty quickly. So we, under no illusion that it's an area we need to work on. We'll get to work on that.
6: One of the greatest cricketers of all time, Sir Garfield Sobers, has died aged 89. Born in Barbados, the renowned all-rounder played for the West Indies for two decades, between 1954 and 74. He was an aggressive top-order batter, a versatile bowler and an athletic fielder. In 1968, the former West Indian captain became the first player to hit sixes in an over.
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1: Good morning. In the last 25 minutes, we'll work on solving, I think, a financial issue. A lot of us go to the gym with heavy equipment, heavy weights, but what if you just got a few light dumbbells at home? Can you get a good workout? Can you build muscle, develop endurance at home? We'll try to solve the problem of working out with light weights in just a moment. Before I go any further, though, we have had a vicious attack on Vocal Fry, which was one of the subjects of a previous guest who talked about language. Here it is. Hi, Ashwin. Looks like I missed a session on Vocal Fry's. It really annoys me, and I don't know why people do it. Apparently, over time, it may damage vocal cords. A long time ago, on two occasions, I asked the teller of the bank I was at if she had a sore throat. She said no, but the next time I saw her, she was speaking normally. I hope Vocal Fry's become a thing of the past. That's from Lorraine. It's a common concern. I wonder if at some point in our culture it became cool to show minimal interest, and Vocal Fry is the audible expression of minimal interest. It could be here for a while, if that is the case. Gordon Lynch will be with you in just a moment to talk about working out with lightweights here on Overnights.

0: That is You to Me at Everything by The Real Thing. Jenny from Broadbeach says, now this song is definitely not sickly. It's magnificent. See, my air supply restoration is complete. If you've got a fitness or health question, keep it on your mind and you can text in before the news as we approach. 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
0: We have spoken before about how you don't have to lift heavy weights to achieve success at the gym, despite what some fitness instructors and influencers might have you think. It's very common, and in fact now healthy, to use lighter weights, and it's nothing to be ashamed of, but how do you get the best workout with them? Here to explain everything for us is Professor Gordon Lynch, Director of the Centre for Muscle Research in the Department of Physiology at the University of Melbourne. Good morning, Gordon.
2: Good morning, Ashwin.
0: So it's okay to let go of my lightweight shame?
2: Absolutely. The evidence is accumulating that lifting light weights can actually be quite effective. We just have to know how to use the light weights the best way possible to get the benefits. And I think it can be very off-putting. You know, many people have no desire to lift heavy weights. And so when from a lifestyle perspective, from a health perspective, you know, we promote resistance training as one of those important sort of pillars of overall training, where we train different parts of the body for better health and fitness, and joints and muscles and bones all benefit from lifting weights. But, you know, the thought of doing heavy weights can be very off-putting, and many people won't be engaged in the process or will dissuade them from doing any exercise. And that's not the only way training works. And, you know, I think, yes, progressively lifting heavier loads, that's part of a particular type of training design which we can get to. But when you're starting out especially, and if you've only got access to limited equipment, you know, like a single pair of light dumbbells, it doesn't mean we can't perform an effective workout that will lead to these improvements in health and fitness.

0: And I think we just need to think about ways we can manipulate different variables of training to make that, you know, training with light weights effective. And I've got a few tips, Ashwin, that we can go through.
1: Yeah, let's go through some of your tips. I'm sure people are listening. And as Gordon is speaking, if there's a question, you can also text it through to 0437 774 774. Over to you, Gordon.
0: All right. So I think the first variable we can change is doing more repetitions. Now, typically for most weight training exercises that we mentioned on the show, the usual approach will people will work within a range of, say, 6 repetitions up to 12 repetitions per exercise. Well, if we reduce the load and do 15, 20 or 25 repetitions per set, you know, what are the benefits there? You know, you might start by that sort of smaller range, but work up to doing 2 or 3 more sets of that exercise. But as you get more comfortable with the exercise, start doing more repetitions per set, eventually getting to these higher numbers. So lifting lighter weights is usually, you know, very safe because there's less chance of injury, and it can be an effective way, especially to improve muscular endurance. So, you know, you're going to be less resistant to fatigue because your muscles are used to working out for longer. Another approach, and this is quite creative, is what we call the 7-7-7 method. In this variation, you can do an exercise consisting of 21 repetitions, but you break it down into sort of parts of 7. So the first 7, if you're doing, say, a dumbbell curl where you're lifting the weight from, say, from your hip up to your shoulder, the first 7 repetitions would be the full, you know, the first half of that repetition up to halfway, and you do 7 of those. And then the next one you do from the top of the shoulder down to the midway, and that's 7. You do 7. You don't do any rest in between these. And then the final thing is you do the full range, so you do the complete repetition. And you know, that way of training, it can be quite challenging. Not every exercise is sort of amenable to that sort of approach, but it takes practice and it can be effective. And there are many variations of that sort of training, which can make lifting light weights feel quite heavy because you're doing things in a different way. And that's really what we're trying to do to the muscle. We're trying to make them work a little bit differently than they used to before. The other thing, I've mentioned this before, maybe a couple of months ago, was that changing the tempo of the exercise and trying to do what we call the super slow method of training, which is where you might be, say, doing that dumbbell curl exercise before, and normally you might lift in 1 second and lower in 1 second, but you can change that and do the upward portion over 5 to 10 seconds and the downward portion over 5 to 10 seconds. There, it takes some focus and concentration to maintain such a strict tempo, but it can be effective, especially in the short term, because our muscles aren't used to working in that particular way. So it is a little bit different to what I would normally advocate, because our muscles work in such a way where we do lift with a bit of speed and so on to perform different tasks of daily living. But what we're trying to do here is make the muscle work harder when we've got the light weight, and that's certainly one way we can do that, by changing the tempo of the exercise. The last few, try circuit training with light weight. Now, we've talked about circuit training on this show many times, but what that involves is performing a series of different exercises, we call them stations, one after the other with minimal rest in between. So, even if you don't have any weights with you, but you can do lunges followed by push-ups, followed by crunches, followed by another exercise, and then another, and so on and so forth. And in this case, what you want to do is you can add lifting the light weights as part of that circuit, and that could make the circuit more challenging, and you're certainly going to get puff and puff by going through the circuit training, but introducing the light weight into those stations is going to be one way to do it. The last couple, one is holding the contraction during the lift, so making each dumbbell exercise that little bit harder, is that you hold the contraction of the muscles at the hardest point of the exercise, maybe for a count of 1 or 2, and you perform another repetition and hold it again at that hardest point, and you repeat that until the set is complete. So, the exercises will become easier with familiarity. You can increase the time of holding, but just don't do it excessively and don't hold your breath. Make sure, certainly if you've got the all clear from your doctor to do this sort of exercise, starting with the light weights is recommended, but you can do these different variations. The last one is how you make that transition to the next step, because I think if you use the light weights again and again, and doing the things I've mentioned will make you get to that next level, but eventually, like anything else, our bodies can adapt very, very, very well to

0: challenge would give it. So you're likely to reach a particular plateau, so you're going to have to maybe increase the load, even just slightly, to make the exercises more challenging. But by this stage, my hope is that you've established a good training base, you're performing the exercises safely and effectively, and the next step to the next level isn't going to be as daunting as you may have done it before. And so that's the sort of name of the game in health and fitness as part of our lifestyles. I think we just make the muscles work a little bit differently, but be creative in doing so, but make sure it's safe and effective. So you don't have to lift heavy weights to derive a health benefit and get a return on that investment in your gym time. It's just about how we be creative and how we can do that safely and effectively.
1: And that's a good point. The lightweights can also help you set the mindset that you need to become more dedicated and lift slightly heavier as time passes by. If you've just joined us, you're hearing from Professor Gordon Lynch, Director of the Centre for Muscle Research in the Department of Physiology at the University of Melbourne. We've had a call come in now from Sharon. Let me just see if that's collected correctly. Hello, Sharon.
2: Yes, good morning, gentlemen. I just happened to be awake when you announced that Gordon would be on in this topic, and I was very excited.
1: Yes, have you just started working out?
2: No, to cut a long story short, I'm a phys ed I was a phys ed teacher and a rehabilitation nurse who did mainly physio nursing way back. But I had a head injury, and I've just come back to walking and using my body properly. And so I've been under wonderful exercise physiologist who Gordon might know, whose first name is Grant, here in Ballarat, and runs the physiotherapy course at the university. And he's been helping me with all the balance stuff and whatever. And I just said, hang on, I've got all these lightweights. Where are they? I'll look tomorrow. And I just wanted to, I was going to ask the question about circuit training, because I had a gym. When I was 50, I decided I needed a gym to maintain. And I thought, it was a female gym that is a franchise. And I thought, that's really weak, like that's too easy, sort of thing. When I looked first, and I thought, I don't want to go to that gym. When my friend offered me to come along, I had free initial classes, and then I went, oh my god, circuit training, this really works, because I realised that my muscles weren't at their what they could be, even though I thought I was really strong, and it was amazing. And so I'm thinking, can I also, now you said to me I can set up stations, right, for these weights. I can do this in my home as well. It's absolutely brilliant. And I was just going to ask you just about, I've gone a deep dive into what the micronutrients are that you need for your muscles, so what food you need to eat, and I'm doing that. And I wonder if you had any other tricks for someone who's lost so much of their muscle mass.
0: I think, Sharon, thank you for sharing your story. And it's fantastic that the circuit training in particular, which I haven't talked about for a while, but it is a very effective way of training, how you get the most. And part of it is we're stimulating our muscles with the exercise, but we also have to feed them as well to get the benefit and best adaptation. So the nutrition side of it, typically, we say, well, are we getting adequate protein sources in our diet?
2: Mm-hmm.
0: And most people are. If we typically eat a lot of food, probably more so than we should, but not everyone is, and not everyone is timing the way that we eat those meals. The protein sources become front and centre when you're thinking about muscle, bone and joints and other things. So I think, I have talked about the other side of the equation many times, Sharon, and perhaps I'll do that as well. But I think, thinking about what you're eating after your workout, that's uh-huh. part of it. But it's throughout the day as well, because our protein needs, how we feed our muscles, we have to sort of stimulate that machinery within the muscles by feeding them, amino acids and protein. And
2: yeah.
0: So I think during the course of the day, it's protein sources. It doesn't have to be excessive amounts of food. It's just enough to stimulate that process over the course of the day. That'll give the muscles the best chance to start working if you've stimulated them through exercise. Just eating the excess food, that's going to be some help for some people that have lost weight and need to regain. But typically when you're going through a rehab process, if you're going through what you're saying, getting back to training and so on, then I think it's about stimulating the muscle appropriately and then feeding it adequately to get the

0: So it's a combination of those two variables in the simplest form.
1: Oh, thanks so much. I'm going to go and listen to this podcast tomorrow, and I'm going to record it. Yeah.
2: Thank you for calling in, Sharon.
1: Thanks. Bye.
2: That's Sharon calling in from Ballarat. She's excited to get onto that exercise program, and it sounds like circuit training is more fun, isn't it, Gordon? I get bored just sitting on the same machine for 25 minutes.
0: It's a good way to train, Ashwin, and maybe it's a topic I can do separately, because there are different ways we can do different circuits to achieve different outcomes, and that's about, you know, the part of the training philosophy is the specificity of the training for the outcome that you want, and you can do a circuit. In, you know, we're choosing the right exercises within that circuit to get the outcome that you want. And you can, there are so many different ways you can vary the sorts of training within the circuit to get the outcome. So it might be something we'll put on the show for the weeks ahead.
2: We will come back to that topic. I've had some questions about what you'd spoken about earlier as well. Tess has said, I'm 75. What weight should my dumbbells be?
0: Well, I think if we're lifting at the lightest, we can get the lightest pair of dumbbells. I think we start with body weight training tests, in that is no weight at all. If you're following a program under the supervision of someone who's teaching you how to do these things, you've got the all clear from your GP or your specialist to do an exercise program. If you're starting from scratch, then I think the body weight exercises, you know, the push-ups, the variations of those push-ups to make them safe and effective, the crunches, the lunges, those sorts of things, getting the muscles used to working under those sorts of loads, then we can start to introduce weights. And I think starting with the light weights, and that's the topic of this morning, is the lightest weights could be, you know, something, you know, not even a kilo. We're talking about half a kilo in hand weight. And that's the start. You get the muscles to work with a bit of resistance against it. How do the movements feel when they're loaded? And then you can start to slightly increase. Now, the general principle of weight training is that as you get stronger, you need to progressively increase that loading if you want to get higher levels of strength and increases in muscle and so on. But the fact is we can vary that slightly, and that's what we're talking about today, is that we can change those variables even using those light weights. But for Tess, I think it's about training safely and effectively. Start with the lightest weights possible. Then as you become comfortable, then it makes logical sense to then safely go to the next level and then introduce the higher loads. And then what becomes comfortable then, Tess, is that then you need to go to that next level. That was the last thing we did, but initially it's about getting familiar, how to do the exercises safely and effectively and get the best return on that investment.
2: Greg has said, I'm in my late 70s with a complete lack of strength and severe pain in my left shoulder. There must be a solution for people like me without looking for a doof-doof gym. Because I go to a small gym, Gordon, and some of the songs that they play at that gym, I was thinking, I would lose my job if I played most of these songs on air. But even without that level, some people aren't into the atmosphere of those group gyms, are they?
0: No, and that it can be very off-putting, as I mentioned. It's not about the daunting thing about having to lift heavy loads, but it's also the environment, whether it's welcoming, especially if you're in a different age group and you're surrounded by other people that are doing different things to you. You're thinking, should I be doing that too? And that's why I always think about, you know, if you can invest maybe in a personal trainer, setting up things at home in a safe environment, that's one way to do it. Or you can go to community classes. Many local communities will offer resistance training, different types of exercise programs, especially for seniors, and getting seniors aware about the benefits of exercise and working together in classes where you can sort of spur each other on, and it's a group commitment to that goal. And I think that's one way that I would suggest for Greg to do it, in a better way. But it's also making sure the pain that he's mentioning, it has to be a managed sort of team effort around that. So he needs to have maybe his GP, he needs to be his pharmacist with the pain medication. But it also may be also, I think, thinking about the training side of it, maybe a personal trainer who can work with older adults, or thinking about communities which may offer these sorts of specific types of training for seniors.
2: Steve has asked, how do we recover from ligaments or tendon damage using rehab-based training at 50 years of age?
0: Yeah, so I think the thing I'd mention, Steve, is that most physiotherapists have a basic level of training. There's also sports physiotherapists. If you've done the injury through sports especially, but even workplace injuries and so on, rehab through those sorts of injuries, your allied health professionals and physios are among those groups are usually the best ones, I think, that get the best approach for slowly but surely getting you back to where you need to be. And so that's, again, a program of progressive training and starting off slowly and so on. But I think doing that under the supervision and guidance of a good physiotherapist would be what I'd be recommending to Steve.
2: Campbell says, don't worry, Ash, you nearly lost your job anyway this morning. I think that's referring to when I played Air Supply. So that's a separate issue, Gordon. I'm not sure if you were here for that. Yeah, very dark times for us. Gordon, Danny has said, Gordon, you may have already done so, but listeners may be interested in the difference between muscular power, strength and endurance. In the last minute or so, can you explain that when it comes to lightweights?
0: Yeah, so I have covered power and strength and so on. And so the idea when we're lifting with something which resembles everyday activities, when we get up out of a chair or we open a cupboard, we're usually performing those actions with speed or power. So power is this combination of strength or the force that you're lifting done at a particular speed. So it's the product of those two things give you the power output. You would need power to get up out of the chair, to open those cupboards and do that with the speed we normally perform activities. Just having the strength, is the difference between strength and weakness, is perhaps getting out of that chair in the first place. If you're having trouble getting out of the chair from a seated position to a standing position, that's usually about weakness, muscle weakness. So you need to overcome that, you need to improve strength, and that is lifting the sort of load that we're talking about to improve that variable. And endurance is typically when you're performing activities repeatedly. So the idea of when we're talking about high repetition training with the light weight is that if we're forcing the muscles to work for longer, metabolically speaking, it's a different challenge than doing one repetition of an exercise. So if you're doing it repeatedly, the metabolism requirements are slightly different, and the improvement is you're fatiguing less. So you've got more energy to do the task of living. And so with the combination of these different exercises and the different outputs is how we're trying to get exercise to benefit your lifestyle over the long term. So different variables, Danny, but different ways of training.
2: Thank you. You've been listening to Professor Gordon Lynch on Overnights.
3: Good morning, Bridget Murphy with ABC News. Lao authorities have charged the owner of a distillery after a mass methanol poisoning incident in which two young Australian women died. Southeast Asia correspondent Tim Swanston reports.
4: Bianca Jones and Holly Morton Bowles, both 19, died after the incident at the Nana Backpackers Hostel in Vang Vieng in November 2024. Four other tourists died, including two Danish women, after consuming tainted drinks. In a statement, Denmark's Ministry of Foreign Affairs said Lao officials announced at a conference that charges had been filed against a distillery owner. The charges include the sale of food products harmful to health and operating an illegal business. Lao officials had previously told Australian government officials that prosecutors did not believe they had enough evidence to link the tiger alcohol consumed and the deaths of Miss Jones and Miss Morton Bowles.
3: The New South Wales Rural Fire Service is sending teams of logistics and fire management specialists to help battle major wildfires in the United States. Smoke from fires in Canada and northern Minnesota continue to blanket parts of the country, creating hazardous air quality. Deputy Commissioner Ben Millington says a request was received from US authorities to assist.
5: Australia and New Zealand will be providing incident management personnel to support firefighting operations in the US. That includes planning officers, operations officers, heavy plant supervisors, a number of aviation roles, as well as strike team leaders, which will be supervising firefighters out on the fire ground.
3: Andy Burnham has been installed as the leader of the British Labour Party ahead of becoming Prime Minister on Monday. Europe correspondent Catherine Diss reports.
6: Elected unopposed as the new leader of the Labour Party to replace Sir Keir Starmer. Andy Burnham's next stop is No. 10 Downing Street. In a speech to the party faithful, Andy Burnham promised hope and change from his government. The next step of the process is steeped in ceremony and tradition. Sir Keir will give a speech before handing his resignation to King Charles, who will then ask Mr. Burnham to form a government. Mr. Burnham will later deliver a speech at No. 10, where he's expected to give more details about his policy plans and the makeup of his cabinet. Catherine Diss, ABC News, London.
3: Young Australians with bowel cancer say doctors are missing the warning signs because it's typically perceived as an older person's disease. A growing number of people in their 20s and 30s are being diagnosed with early onset bowel cancer, and recent research has found it may be an entirely new disease, one that is hitting young women particularly hard. Georgie Kalki was in her 20s when she had blood in her stool and constant pain, but doctors repeatedly told her she was too young to have bowel cancer.
7: I never suspected that I had cancer. I thought that it was something, maybe diverticulitis or an IBS. I at one stage thought I had a lactose intolerance. I never thought that I would be looking at a stage 3 bowel cancer diagnosis.
3: Hundreds of dwellings are planned in a seniors living development at Chisholm near Maitland. Giselle Wakatama reports.
8: The Berry Park Seniors Housing Project involves 913 seniors dwellings, serviced apartments and facilities. Of the new dwellings, approximately 19 will be designated as affordable housing. Plans are before state planning officials, and the developer says the state significant project is a direct response to the current housing crisis and the state's commitments to the National Housing Accord 2022. It says that accord highlights the urgent need to deliver housing. The developer says the existing development on the site contains high-quality social infrastructure with facilities to be expanded if the project's approved.
3: In the NRL, Sydney Roosters and Cronulla Sutherland have maintained their positions in the NRL's top four with narrow victories on Friday. Andrew Moore reports.
9: Wet weather was definitely a factor. First of all, at Shark Park, Newcastle scored 4-3, but Kalyn Ponga had an off day with the boot, and as a result, Cronulla held on to win 20-18. Fullback William Kennedy starred for the Sharks, while at the Sydney Football Stadium, a crowd of over 16,000 saw the Roosters defeat a gallant Melbourne side 14-6, scoring in the end 3-1, including the match winner from Daniel Tupou, his career 195th try. Andrew Moore, ABC Sport, Sydney.
3: Checking the Hunter's weather, a partly cloudy day expected today with patchy morning fog, a medium chance of showers most likely in the late morning. Daytime maximum temperatures across the region between 14 and 19 degrees. Newcastle a top of 19 degrees today, Scone 17. ABC News.
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12: Well, good morning to you. Welcome to your Saturday. Welcome to your weekend. And weekends are a time for kicking back, aren't they? Stepping back. Well, today we are dancing back. Back to the 1980s, no less, with songs like this one.
13: Well,

0: huge hits in the 80s for Kim Wilde. And after having an amazing career as not just a singer, but as a celebrity gardener in Britain, Kim is back. She's back recording and back on the road, and she is loving it.
1: I think I'm having much more fun in my 60s than I probably ever had in my 20s in many ways. And although that sounds odd, because of course in my 20s I was being an international pop star and having a great life, and in many ways I was, but it wasn't until I hit my 50s and certainly my 60s that I actually started to understand more about the meaning of being alive, and that's a very long and winding road for most of us humans.
0: The long and winding road. Gee, that'd make a good song title. My chat with pop star Kim Wilde from Britain later in the show, and her tribute to her friend and fellow 80s icon Bonnie Tyler is beautiful. Also on the program, from 80s pop to this...

0: Are you awake now? Hang on. There we go. That's better, isn't it? Well, next week, two local musicians will head to the other side of the world to perform at the Edinburgh Military Tattoo. One of them, you hear playing right there, a friend of this show and our unofficial Edinburgh Tattoo correspondent, Justin Bodie, and drummer Tennille Johnston. First time for her heading to the tattoo. And they head off, as I say, in but a few days. But before they do that, Justin and Tennille will be here for Saturday sessions, creating beautiful noise just like that. Also on the show, breathing is as natural as life, isn't it? It is life. We wouldn't get far without it. But do we breathe properly? And if we don't, what impact can that have on our lives, on our health? We'll be hearing from a breathwork master. And if you don't know who or what that is, well, nor do I. We'll learn together a little later when we meet a breathwork master and find out how he came to do what he does. Apart from breathe, that is. I presume he does that as well. You'll hear from acclaimed artist and Archibald Prize winner, Wendy Sharp, who has taken over the historic prison cells at the Lockup Gallery in the heart of Newcastle to lead us into the dark with her paintings and installations there.
1: It's absolutely perfect for a lot of my work, because a lot of my work has mysterious, sometimes ghosts, but other times just mysterious figures where you're not quite sure, dreamlike, if you like, dreamlike imagery. And in Little Dark Cells, it really works.
0: It really does work. I saw it last night. Wendy Sharp later in the show. There's Just Add Water when we go fishing with Jason Nunn. There's Gardening Talk Back with Linda Ross. There's a discussion. You're going to love this. There's a discussion on the perils of parking in the CBD. Have any thoughts on that? With City of Newcastle Councillor Callum Poole coming on the program. And there's you. Always you. And I hope to hear from you in the course of the show. Well, we're talking parking. I'm confident we'll hear from you. And I definitely want to hear from someone very shortly for our grassroots hunter weather correspondent. How you get in touch. The best way and the only way if you're going to be the grassroots weather correspondent is on this phone line, 1300 33 1233. 1300 33 1233. Come on, phone up. Tell me what's happening weather-wise where you are. Or you can text through at any time, 0487 99 1233. That's how you get in touch, be part of the conversation. Join me in our journey through Saturday.
2: Weather.
0: Partly cloudy, patchy morning fog. I'm guessing Dave will send in his weather report soon, and I'm guessing he'll mention fog on the banks of the Paterson there at Vasey. Morning, Dave. He'll be up milking the cows. Medium chance of showers through the day, most likely in the late morning. Light winds becoming south to southeasterly, 15 to 25 kilometres an hour in the course of the morning. Daytime maximum temps between 14 and 19. Right now around the valley, Nobby's Weeba Gamba 15 degrees. Dora Creek, morning to all along Dora Creek, especially the mayor of Dora Creek, Bill Johnson, morning to you. Hope you're well, sir. 9 degrees. Singleton, 12.5 degrees. He's not actually the mayor of Dora Creek, but he is to me. He knows everything about that place. Where was I? Singleton, 12.5 degrees. Murrurundi Gap, 8 degrees. I'm easily led astray, aren't I? Let's not go there. Dungog, 10.6 degrees. Spears Point, 15 degrees. And Salamander Bay, 14.6 degrees. As for tomorrow, partly cloudy, slight chance of a shower, most likely in the morning. Winds southeasterly, 15 to 25 kilometres an hour, becoming light in the evening. Overnight temps, 7 to 11. Daytime temps tomorrow, between 15 and 19. That sounds nice, doesn't it? With a smattering of showers, though, thrown in. Let me know.

and you're looking through the windscreen and you can see something, and if it's safe to do so, only if it's safe, please let us know on those numbers that I've given to you already, but one more for good measure, 1-300-33-1233 or 0487-99-1233. Since we're speaking to her later in the show, since I know Cara loves this song, let's go back to the 80s. Kids in America, Kim Wilde, our special guest today. Good morning to you.

Kim Wilde, the kid from Britain, taking over the world with Kids in America off her first album, the first of many, many hits she had that we will get to hear later in the year when she and the band are playing here in Newcastle. But you will hear her a little later in the show, my chat with Kim that I did a couple of days ago from Britain. Thank you for our weather reporters, ever reliable, getting in touch. Much appreciated, including Munich Matt. Guten Morgen, Munich Matt, who's actually in Fullerton Cove. Morning, Scott. 15 degrees here at the moment. 1 millimetre of rain overnight. 21 millimetres for the week. Have a good week. You too, Munich Matt. Always lovely to hear from you. Thanks so much for doing so, be it on this side of the world or the other. On the banks of the Paterson River, let's head up to beautiful Vasey. And our Vasey correspondent, dairy farmer, photographer, philosopher, poet, and today historian, Dave Williams. This is his report. Vasey overnight had 1 millimetre of rain, 1 millimetre, giving a total of 5.

0: 5 millimetres for the week and 31 millimetres for July. Currently it's 9 degrees, 96% humidity with foggy grey clouds low on the hills, making it fully overcast. In other weather trivia, this is a great piece of trivia, Dave, and I reckon there's going to be a whole lot of people with memories of this. So as I read this to you, if you go, oh, I remember that, I'd love to hear your story. Phone in. 1-300-33-1233, okay? Here we go. Back in time, back into history. On the evening of the 18th of July, 61 years ago, so we're talking about 61 years ago today, widespread snow fell in the Hunter, with 10 centimetres falling on Mount Sugarloaf. I've included a photo that is not the clearest, but if you look closely, you can see snow on the hills west of Vasey, writes Dave. Dave, is that a young Dave sitting on a tractor? Just to paint the scene for everybody, because being radio, it's a little boy sitting on a tractor looking back in a beanie with a big smile on his face as well under that beanie. And yes, in the distance, you can see snow-covered hills. What are those hills there, Dave, that are covered in snow? Does anyone remember when snow fell on Sugarloaf? Were you one of the many who snaked their way up the mountain to say, I went bobsledding on Sugarloaf? I made a snowman on Sugarloaf. I threw snow at my brother or sister or my parents on Sugarloaf. It would appear in our time, we have had but one chance to do that 61 years ago today. Dave, thank you for reminding us. Come on, share your stories of snow on Sugarloaf. 1-300-33-1233. I'm not sure if this gentleman was up there throwing snow on Sugarloaf, but he sure creates a wonderful weather report from the banks of the Patterson River in Woodville. Doug, good morning to you.
1: Good morning, Scott.
0: Were you around in the Hunter 61 years ago, by any chance?
1: Yeah, I was, yeah.
0: Do you remember this?
1: I do recall that, yes.
0: You remember the snow on Sugarloaf?
1: I do recall that, yeah.
0: You and I was but a babe. I don't remember.
1: Oh, okay. Yeah, no, I remember. I didn't go looking at it, but I think I probably saw it on the news or something like that.
0: Because it, from memory, even though it was only recounted to me by my parents, it was just the talk of the valley that snow had fallen here.
1: Yep. Yes, it was a pretty cold day.
0: You remember that, the coldness?
1: Vaguely remember it, yeah.
0: Well, no such coldness today by the sound of things, at least at Woodville.
1: No. 10 degrees here this morning. Very high humidity, 99% humidity. Cloud cover, a little bit of misty fog about, but not a lot. Had 1 mil of rain overnight, for about 8 mil for the week, for the latter part of the week. I was just saying to Cara that I've not had a frost here yet. There's been a couple of mornings when it's been, 4 or 5 degrees, but there's been no frost.
0: Is that unusual for Woodville?
1: We do get frost from time to time. But, I would say at this point in time, maybe in August we might get some. But very the rain we've had since May. I mean, it's caused a lot of growth. Kaikoura's jumping out of the ground, bit of clover about, ryegrass.
0: Oh well, this is good compared to our conversation a couple of months back.
1: Yeah, so it was eight weeks ago when it was just dead. Everything was dead back in mid May.
0: Mm. Yeah. Oh, well, good to hear the paddocks are recovering. Talking of recovering, how's that hip of yours after you broke it and had a little stay in hospital?
1: Terrific. Really recovered very well. And for an older person, I've done pretty good. I remember asking the doctor how long before it should heal, and she said, for a younger person, 6 weeks. She said, for an older person, eight to ten weeks. But I'm really doing well. I'm getting around and doing things, and
0: awesome. You should have taken the 6 week option when she offered there. So younger person, 6 weeks, older, 8 to 10. Good thing you're young, Doug. That's all I can say.
1: Yeah, well, I'm still youngish and mobile, so
0: Well, mobile again. This is good. Hey, mate, thank you. Always good to speak with you.
1: Okay, well, thank you again, and we'll catch up again soon.

0: Time.
1: Speak to you in a few weeks, eh?
0: Okay, Scott.
1: Righto. Bye-bye.
2: Bye for now.
1: Doug of Woodville, our Woodville weather correspondent. So he remembers 61. He remembers how cold it is. What about you? Do you remember it? Any thoughts, memories? We'd love to hear. 1-300-33-1233 is how you get in touch.
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3: Now we're talking.
1: We're talking and we're reminiscing about the snow on Sugarloaf, and I think in other parts of the valley, judging by Dave's photo. Dave, if you get a chance, let us know what the ranges are with the snow in your 61-year-old photo of young Dave on the tractor. Would love to know. But the place of snow falls, here's our Queensland correspondent on the line, as always. Always good to hear from her. Kath in Kingaroy. Actually, Kath from Muswellbrook, but presently in Kingaroy. Good morning.
8: Good morning, Scott. And no, I'm not in Kingaroy this morning. Ooh. I'm in Brisbane.
1: Oh, is it snowing in Brisbane?
8: No. No, not quite. I'm down in Brisbane because your colleagues at 612 ABC Brisbane have their open house day today.
1: Lovely.
8: Visit my friends at the ABC.
1: Oh, good on you. So you're heading down to the southern part of the Brisbane River there, where the ABC South is? Bank.
8: At South Bank, yes.
1: Yes, beautiful, lovely. Yes. So you surely, you're too young to remember snow on Sugarloaf.
8: Yes, no. It was 3 weeks before I was born.
1: Uh-huh.
8: We have photos of my mum, very heavily pregnant with me, throwing snowballs and making a snowman in Muswellbrook.
1: Muswellbrook?
8: Snowed in Muswellbrook.
1: No way.
8: Yes, yes way.
1: Never. Listen to us. We sound like we're back in the early 80s. we haven't grown up.
8: We haven't.
1: No. Well, in my case, most assuredly not. I never have heard that it snowed in Muswellbrook in that incredible cold snap. We're talking about the same time 61 years ago, right?
8: Yes, that's right. Well, I will be 61 in 3 weeks' time, so.
1: Happy birthday.
8: Oh, thank you.
1: Do you still have the photos?
8: Mum does somewhere. Oh. But quite often around this time on Facebook, a lot of people from Muswellbrook put pictures up from their pictures from when it snowed in Muswellbrook.
1: That is the first I've heard. If there's any Muswellbrook people, fellow Muswellbrook people listening, because Kath is a Muswellbrook person, let us know your memories of the snow falling. Kath has difficulty remembering since she was but in her mum's tummy at that point.
8: Yes. I'm sure my older sister would most probably have some faint memories of it.
1: Do you remember from the photos how much snow was there that your mum was playing in?
8: From the what I've seen, it wasn't inches and inches deep. It was, you know, just enough to cover the ground and obviously enough to make a little snowman and throw snowballs.
1: And enough for an entire town to go, oh, wow, look at this. Who would have thought?
8: Yes.
1: That's amazing. Hey, Kath, thank you. Thank you for sharing that, taking time out while you're in Brisbane there to take us back 61 years ago to Muswellbrook with snow.
8: Yes, you're always welcome, Scott.
1: Yeah, lovely yarning with you. You take care.
8: Yeah, you too. Bye.
1: Bye-bye.
8: Bye, Cara.
1: She's waving to you. Yep. I love that. And I love the fact that it is every Saturday. It's not just me. It is really Cara and I. This show doesn't happen without Cara. Well, it could. It'd be so much more peaceful. Where was I? Oh, yeah. Graham of Bonnells Bay.

Hi, Scott. 61 years ago was my mum's 40th birthday, and I was 7 when it snowed on Sugarloaf. Graham, did you go up there? What a way to celebrate 40 years, throwing the snow down. Isn't that amazing? People remember. Do you remember? 1-300-33-1233 or 0487-99-1233. This is not exactly a snow song. It says sunshine to me. California Dreamin'.

0: tambourine, sort of out of tune flute. It was the age of the hippie, wasn't it? Mamas and the Papas, California Dreamin'. And this show could not happen without Cara, let me tell you, all jokes aside. And Dave, thanks for getting back in touch. Yes, that is me on the tractor, and the hills are part of the Moonabung Range, and that snow is in Lambs Valley. My goodness, in Lambs Valley. Not far from Maitland Vale, which probably had snow falling there as well. Dave, as always, thank you for that. It is news time, 6:30.
1: Good morning, Bridget Murphy with ABC News. New South Wales police say two children were allegedly abducted during a violent home invasion in Muswellbrook last month. Here's Frances Dew.
2: Officers were called to a house on Richmond Street in Muswellbrook about 1:15 in the morning on June 6. Police were told four men had forced their way into the home. A male occupant was allegedly punched and kicked and hit over the head with a bottle. He was taken to hospital with a suspected facial fracture and concussion. Police say two children aged 7 and 4 were allegedly taken during the incident. They were later found during a short distance from the home. Three men aged 23 to 33 have now been charged over the incident, have been refused bail and are expected to appear in court Saturday.
1: A 36-year-old man was also arrested in relation to the incident last month. He will face court in August. The state's police minister says a recent operation targeting retail theft will not be the last in the Hunter Valley region. This week, police charged 11 people following an investigation into several theft incidents in the Newcastle area, mostly involving liquor stores. The latest Bureau of Crime statistics show in the 2 years to March, incidents of stealing from a retail store jumped by almost 28% in the Hunter. Minister Yasmin Catley says police are working with retail organisations to catch those involved.
3: Police are using evidence and intelligence targeting specific locations. So if you have experienced something, if you've seen something, if you know something, please let police know so that they can put that brief of intelligence together and enact these targeted operations.
1: Smoke from Canadian bushfires has blanketed large swathes of North America, prompting health warnings about air quality. North America correspondent Lauren Day reports.
4: More than 800 fires are burning across Canada, leaving over 100 million people facing poor air quality as smoke from the blazes drifts over the US. Chicago, Detroit, New York and Washington DC are currently some of the most polluted cities in the world as a result, and health officials have urged children, elderly people and those with health conditions to stay inside. It's hoped a cold front that's expected over the weekend will help dissipate the dangerous smoke in time for Sunday's World Cup final in New Jersey. Lauren Day, ABC News, Washington.
1: Two women have been charged after an alleged armed robbery at a convenience store at Lismore in the state's north. Police allege three people threatened a 25-year-old staff member with a knife last weekend before stealing cash and other items and fleeing in an SUV. Two women aged 23 and 24 have been charged as investigations continue. Scientists say a terrestrial orchid found only in Port Stephens is at grave risk of extinction without intervention. Blake Doyle reports.
5: Terrestrial orchids are also known as ground orchids. One species, Dirius arenaria, is only found on the Tomaree Peninsula at Port Stephens. The state scientific committee has raised fears it's at risk of extinction, listing it as an endangered species. The committee says loss of habitat and slashing regimes may adversely affect the species. It says the orchid is likely to become extinct in New South Wales unless the circumstances and factors threatening its survival or evolutionary development cease to operate.
1: The Newcastle Knights are reeling after a two-point loss to the Cronulla Sharks last night at Shark Park. The Knights scored more tries than Cronulla, but captain Kalen Ponga failed to convert 3 from 4 conversions. Try scorers included Ponga, a double to Greg Marsieu, and 1 to Dylan Lucas. After the match, hooker Phoenix Crossland told ABC Sport it was a frustrating loss.
6: That was our game to lose. I thought we'll... I guess other than that sort of start of the second half, I thought we were on top of them most of the game. They're a quality team, they don't give you much, so I'm very proud of the effort we put in. But we're a different team this year, we need to win those games. We didn't win tonight, so it's not good enough.
1: And the Knights women's coach Ben Jeffries says tomorrow's doubleheader at Hunter Stadium is a great step forward for the club. The Knights will host the Dragons for round 3 of the NRLW with kick-off from 6:15. The Newcastle Knights Women's Premiership New South Wales Cup side will play as the curtain raiser. Jeffries says it's great for the team and the community.
7: We try to create this one club mentality. We have training sessions together and things like that, and love if we could get some double headers where, I suppose, even at little boutique stadiums as well to fill it. So pretty exciting for the weekend. I think the girls are looking forward to it.
1: That's the latest ABC News.
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0: Good morning to you. The machine was misbehaving there for a moment. The sun's not quite up. Maybe it's sleeping in like the machine. But I, excuse my voice, but I just know that on our waterways are armadas of fishermen and fisherwomen and fisher kids heading out, and we're going to find out about fishing in a moment. And we're also going back in time, remembering 61 years ago with snow falling in the valley. Dave just reminded us before, courtesy of a photo of a young Dave sitting on a tractor with the mountains in the background covered in snow. That is at Vasey. Well, it wasn't just Vasey. We heard from Catherine Kingaroy before. Snow at Musselbrook. And, of course, snow on Sugarloaf. And it was like a beacon 61 years ago. A beacon to people like Joy, who has phoned in. Morning, Joy.
11: Good morning.
0: So lovely to hear from you.
11: Thank you.
0: So yes. You're going to take us back 61 years ago. What was happening? Where were you?
11: Well, my husband and I had moved, had just been married, not long, and we lived in Thornton, mm-hmm. but we always went over to visit my parents, mostly on Sunday. And I remember getting over there, and of course it was all excitement. We'd heard, because there was no phones and that, we didn't have any phones to find out about these things, but
0: yeah.
11: Somehow or other, Mum and Dad found out. So we all got in the car and went up, and as I was saying to the lady, I had a lot of family in West Walls End.
0: Right.
11: And we all seemed to be up there, especially my aunt, uh-huh. Auntie Ev. She was the more or less the mayor of West Walls End at the time. She knew everyone and everything.
0: Well, Auntie Ev, did you say?
11: And
0: Auntie,
11: she was with us.
0: Auntie Ev?
11: Auntie Ev, that was.
0: There we go. Yes. Now, from West Walls End, of course, unless people probably know West Walls End, but one of the joys of West Walls End is you can see the mountains. So do you remember arriving at your mum and dad's place, and do you remember looking up at the mountain?
11: Yes, I can, yes.
0: What did you see?
11: Oh, well, I don't think we could.

0: we could see it from there. But as we got closer to Westwall's End, of course, we could. Yes. Yeah. But, yes, it was all excitement anyway.
1: And what did you do once you got up there into the snow?
0: Oh, I think we just... We froze, of course. we threw snowballs and, yes.
1: That's fantastic. And had your auntie ever seen snow before?
0: No. She was a Westie person and, you know, didn't go far from Westie at the time.
1: How wonderful. It took her, made her a kid once more. And what about you yourself, Joy? Had you seen snow?
0: No, I hadn't at that stage. No. But we have since, but no more up on Sugarloaf, though.
1: No, indeed. Yeah, the snowfields on Sugarloaf aren't so great these days.
0: No. as a matter of fact, I haven't been up there for quite a while anyway. We must try and get up there and have a look. It was our favourite place.
1: You definitely should. For old time's sake, head up there and remember Auntie Ev.
0: Yes, that's right. And my parents, my mum grew up there too, and she can remember going to dances and that up on, they had a hall or something on Sugarloaf, and they used to have dances there.
1: Oh, my goodness.
0: Yeah, something like that. It was either a hall or just a restaurant. I'm not a cafe. I'm not real sure about that. I'm going back a long time, but she used to tell me stories about that.
1: Wow, what another wonderful memory. Hey, Joy, it's been lovely yarning with you. Thanks so much.
0: Thank you.
1: Okay.
0: Bye.
1: Joy's memories with Auntie Ev of throwing snowballs and being kids, even though they weren't kids, you can behave like one. On Sugarloaf in the snow. Do you have memories? 1-300-33-1233. Or you can text through 0487-99-1233. Just as Fred now in Dungog does. Nice memories, he says. When I lived in Musselbrook, I bought snow chains. You bought snow chains? Holy moly. From a farmer who had bought them in 65. We used them a few times on Barrington Tops. That makes sense. But the alpine climate is retreating fast now. Cheers, writes Fred, now in Dungog. Wonder if snow's ever fallen in Dungog, Fred. Since you're new to town by the sound of it, mate, probably only been there 50 years or something. Some of the older residents might remember if snow ever fell in Dungog. And speaking to us from Musselbrook is Beryl. Morning, Beryl. How are you?
2: Good morning, Scott. That was the most wonderful day. We woke a neighbour knocked and tapped on our window at daylight. Come and see the snow. And we thought they were having a lend. We'd been married, I think, 3 years, and we just had our first daughter. She was 2. And the garden I talked to you about now was done nothing but a clear pallet just about in those days, and the neighbours next door was. And we looked out and everything was snow white.
1: Wow.
2: And we went up to the common where the coal mine was still working, and there was mounds of coal everywhere, and they were covered just like little mountains of snow.
1: Could you believe what you were seeing? Did it look surreal?
2: It was just beautiful, and my daughter was only 2, so she wasn't old enough, but she looked, the kids from up the road all come to Thompson's next door and built a huge snowman in the garden. He had a top hat and a carrot for a nose. And it was absolutely beautiful, but just recently our son sent us some pictures early in the morning. He's just retired and put cameras all around his house. And there was snow falling in Musselbrook at 4 o'clock in the morning.
1: Oh, my.
2: And you could see the flakes floating down. It wasn't rain. It was snowflakes floating down at 4 o'clock in the morning.
1: And it must be amazing for you to think where you now have your garden, your beautiful garden.
2: I was 25 then, Scott, and I'm 87 now.
1: And, well, in the years since, you've created this beautiful garden, but once it was a field of snow and wonder.
2: It was absolutely beautiful and just blew you away because who would have thought we'd ever have snow here? I do have a lot of pictures, but I have no idea where they're buried at the moment.
1: Buried under the snow.
2: Under years and years of others.
1: Yeah. Oh, but Beryl, so good to hear from you about something more than gardening. This time we're talking snow. Who would have thought?
2: Yeah, and it was just an amazing, it was amazing morning. Yeah. I thought I'd just let you know, we did have plenty of snow.
1: I didn't. Yeah. I've learned something this morning, courtesy of you and Kath. So thank you.
2: That's all right. Thanks, God.
1: See you later. Might speak.

0: to you during gardening?
1: I don't know that I've got anything today. We're getting too old now and we can't get anyone to help us, and it's getting a bit depressing instead of enjoyable.
0: Oh, look, yeah. Never too old, Beryl.
1: Oh, well, we try not to be, put it that way.
0: Good on you. I'll join you. Okay, see you later. Take care. Bye-bye. Isn't that fascinating? Oh, I love the story. There are the mounds of coal, snow-covered, there in Muswellbrook. What about you? 61 years ago, when you were shivering, were you also in a state of wonder at seeing snow? Whereabouts were you in the valley? 1-300-33-1233 or 0487-99-1233. From snow to water, as I mentioned, we'll soon be talking fishing with Jason Nunn. And, of course, we'll be talking to our surf guru, Dave Anderson, just before 7. And a little later in the show, we get a postcard from the Bay from tourism leader Frank Future, who tells us how 1,500 or more people will tomorrow form into a human whale.
2: It's about the length of a football field, about 100 metres long, and we just squeeze everyone in and get to choose the part of the whale that you might want to be in. You could be in the blowhole or up the tail end or in the mouth.
0: Frank Future, who is part of the whale as well, he'll tell you which part of the whale he's forming tomorrow. So that postcard from the Bay later in the show. So it's all happening on the land, the water and the airwaves, from which snow and memories are fluttering here on 1233 ABC Newcastle and ABC Upper Hunter. Here's Bread, make it with you. Good morning to you.

Beautiful song, isn't it? Especially for a Saturday morning. Just the right mood. Make It With You, Bread. Gee, they had some fantastic songs. Hey, thank you very much to Mac.

Our Catho correspondent, Catherine Hill Bay, says there are a few clouds hanging around here in Catherine Hill Bay this morning. 12 degrees, writes Mac, bit damp. And he's mentioning all these memories coming in, remembering the snowfall event on Mount Sugarloaf back in 61. Keep them fluttering in. I love them. 1-300-33-1233 or 0487-99-1233. And he says, I can't wait to hear Kim Wilde's interview later in the show. It's quite the chat. She is quite the person. Let's head out onto the water, shall we? From snow to water.

0: Jason Nunn, so good to speak with you again. How are you?
1: Mate, not too bad, not too bad. I mean, it's nice to get out there and have a bit of a look and actually see a bit of blue sky for change.
0: Now, you don't see as many people out fishing in winter because I guess it's cold on the water, but are fishing folk missing out? Is winter actually a good time for fishing?
1: Look, it is, Scott. I mean, it's. I would prefer to fish winter. I think the ability of, getting onto the lake, the amount of bait fish that's in lake itself, mull away, obviously small, you know, like I call them squire, but small snapper, flathead in particular. But then, of course, you get your tailor and salmon, and there's a lot of very good bream. I think winter is a forgotten time. A lot of people will get to the sort of Anzac Day, maybe Mother's Day in the beginning of May, and put their boats away and not actually then get them back out until October. They've just missed what I consider probably the best 3 or 4 months fishing of the year.
0: When I'm kayaking at times, Jason, I'm literally paddling through the water boiling, and I've often wondered, I wonder what these fish are that are here in such numbers. It makes the water look like it's moving in a different way than water usually does. It's just, as I say, like going through boiling water. What would that be? What would those fish be?
1: I would think they're going to be bait fish, and a lot of times there you get small pilchards or white, like frogmouth pilchards and white bait, and significantly they come in autumn, and we see them come down through the channel, and some afternoons down there, like you said, just as like a sheet of glass, and the whole, like maybe a big patch, like might be sort of like a 20, 30 metre patch, just physically rippling. Now, that bait moves in big numbers into the lake itself, and then starts to, basically ball up, and it'll be just huge structures of bait fish, and of course, we rely so much then on your tailor and your salmon and other species to get in there and start chopping into the bait, and it just makes the lake so active. So it's you're right. And look, sometimes we used to have guys that always come in and say, "Oh, I've just been out on the lake and I've been fishing the best bait school I've ever seen in my life, and I didn't catch anything on it." I said, "That's because there's nothing there. You've got to look for the worst bait school you can see on the sounder possible. Something looks like it's just been getting chopped to pieces. That's where it's most active, and that's where you'll get the better result."
0: Huh. Being a big lake, as you well know, are there certain parts to head to have a successful fish, and what can you catch in what part?
1: Look, I think that, like, we were out on the lake yesterday doing a test run, and that's probably a good example. Up around Spears Point, it was down as low as about 13 degrees. It was quite cool on the water. As we started to move back down to the middle, it sort of picked up again to about 15.5, and definitely through winter, the southern end of the lake where it has that tempered water coming from the power stations, obviously Vales Point and Araring, temper that water. And I think the southern end of the lake tends to then attract a lot more bait fish because it is so warm. We did see a lot of bait through, just an example, yesterday in that Valentine area, back over towards, Cole Point. There was a lot of bait going through there, but there's a lot better bait schools down around Pulbara Island south, particularly on the western side, heading back over to, say, where Dora Creek is. I think that is the key, and really the fishing that you sort of get down towards, say, Waiheke in particular, this time of year for bream, is sort of outstanding. Look, the water temperature offshore is quite good too. We've got to think about it. It's still 19 degrees off our part of the coast, and that water that flushes in and out, that's why I still think, the channel and certainly the back of the islands there still holds a very good opportunity for the likes of bream and obviously tailor and even flathead for that matter, because the water is still 19 degrees.
0: Beyond the lake, where do you recommend in our region at this time of the year for fishing, and what can you catch at this time of the year in other places?
1: Look, I think if you're going the offshore, I really do like I favour the offshore this time of year. The inshore fishery, that fishery in and around anywhere from, say, 15 to, say, 35 metres of water, Scott, it is unbelievable. And particularly at the moment, there are a lot of snapper coastally. We've even had, still there's bonito around. We're seeing long-tailed tuna still around coastally as well. So there's lots of opportunities on that inshore fishery. And, of course, if you're able to go out a little bit wider to what we call the farm, which is that 100-metre line, trag, kingfish and snapper in that particular area there. We're sort of spoiled for choice through winter because we don't get those 25, 30 knot nor'easters just pulverizing you all day long. we're tending to sort of see a little bit more out of the west, maybe northwest, west, even southwest, and we can get away from it. Off, what that actually does for us, though, it makes the bar crossings a lot safer too, mate. And I think that's really important if you are going across bar crossings.
0: Absolutely. And Marine Rescue would say thank goodness for that as well as any boatie. Jason, you're not just a keen and knowledgeable fisherman. You help out other fishing people through your business, of course. Just how popular is fishing in the Hunter these days?
1: Look, I think it's incredibly popular, and it's sort of there is a lot of kids that are very, very keen on it. I've got to say, you know, like, I mean, I still do my Swansea fishing report, which you're probably aware of, and the amount of kids that I bump into that watch that report is incredible. So there's so much enthusiasm. You only had to go down there a week ago. We were both past the bridge, and you should have seen the amount of kids that were fishing off to the side of the bridge in front of the RSL and the like. There was heaps of guys. So, look, I mean, I think it's a great opportunity to take the kids out. I mean, there's so many distractions in the world for kids, and I reckon that fishing in particular stabilises it, and it's just a great opportunity for the families. And, mate, it's certainly gaining in popularity, that's for sure.
0: And in the world that we're in, as you point out, we need these escapes. We need things that clear the brain.
1: Oh, look, 100%. And look, time goes so quickly. It's amazing. You could be down there fishing, and before you know it, you've been there 4 or 5 hours. And I know people might think that's impossible, how boring that would be. But it's not, because everything's happening. It's so active while you're doing it. Look, I love it. I'm obsessed with it. And I think there's a lot of people out there that are like me.
0: I think you might be right. Jason Dunn from Fisherman's Warehouse Marine and Fishing Authority. Always good to speak with you. Thanks so much for being part of Just Add Water.
1: It's a pleasure, mate. You know that.
0: He knows these waters like just about no one else, which means he probably knows how to catch a fish or two. Jason Nunn from Fisherman's Warehouse Marine. Always good yarning with him. Thank you for your text coming in regard to memories of the snow from 61 years ago. You have fantastic memories, no doubt about it. But 61 years ago, let's face it, like yesterday, right? Matt, Munich Matt again. Hey, mate, g'day. Yes, I can guarantee it snowed in Musselbrook. I was living at Cayuga at the time on a dairy farm that Dad was share farming on. Also, he says, I have a photo of my future wife on Tangaree Mountain up Cranky Corner Road at Glendon Brook building a snowman. Finding the photo could be a problem. Matt, you don't need the photo. You clearly have a beautiful memory there, right there. Photo of the mind. Thanks for sharing it. Hi, Scott. We drove home with a little snowman on our car. What? From Sugarloaf writes Maria. Hey, Maria, how long did that snowman last on the car? And from Lemon Tree Passage, on this day it also snowed in Gunnedah. I was 11 years old. I have a photo of my dad holding an umbrella as it was a Sunday morning. We were up early to go to Mass. I still remember this day, writes Anne from Lemon Tree Passage. And she adds, no snow here today, just rain. And if it starts snowing in Lemon Tree Passage, that will be one for the ages. No doubt about that. Oh, we've been so busy talking about snow, but we've always got time to talk surf. Hey, Dave, how are you?
2: Yeah, Scott, yes, I remember all our windows freezing over in the car, and also all our hoses froze up too.
0: In Merriweather?
2: In Merriweather. Yeah, well, actually, we were Bar Beach at that particular time.
0: Oh, my. That's extraordinary.
2: Yeah, so I've never counted that again before, but I remember that distinctly when I was a grom. But up here this afternoon, might as well be this afternoon. It's like we've just had a shower.

0: come through. We've got south-southeast winds getting around to the southeast now. They're freshening around about the 10 to 12 knot mark. Surf conditions, well, they've backed off a little bit from yesterday. It's very choppy, very uninviting, very poor quality. Long gutters at most of the beaches and outside banks are tending to close out. There's a low pressure system forming up on the north coast, so looks like we may see an increase in swell from the east tomorrow. But today, wave size, well, it's around the 3 foot mark. Our wave rider buoy is really 1.3 metres at 14 seconds, 146 degrees. Water temperature is still on 17 degrees. We'll see the high tide at 11:31. That's 1.5 metres. But yeah, no protection locally from this actual wind direction. So be really super keen, like not even Nobby's Bank would be worth a paddle at the moment. It's just a little bit too small for that. So unfortunately, the bad weather and bad surf over winter is continuing over the weekend. Still no shift anchor off port in the harbour. Southeasterly winds there at 16 knots. Down at Swansea, southeast at 8 knots. Now the bar there is moderate to rough. 1 metre seas and a 1.5 metre swell. The pressure 1,031 and 13 degrees. Port Stephens, east-southeast at 7 knots. Inside water slight, no break on the shoals. Barometer there 1,028. They've had 3.2 mil of rain overnight. 14 degrees and 96% humidity. So it's not exactly a write-off, but there's only one or two people with towels on down on the beach. Most of the people up along the promenades. But yes, no protection from this wind over the weekend. So, oh, geez, it's going to last through to next week too on the forecast.
1: Oh,
0: so.
1: Dear.
0: Need a surf sacrifice. That's when somebody goes down and burns their surfboard. So, any volunteers who want to burn their $1,000 surfboard?
1: Go ahead. No, nice idea, but no. Hey, Dave, enjoy your weekend, stay dry, and don't get frozen.
0: Okay.
1: See you, mate. Dave Anderson at the beach. Keep those snow stories coming, but we're talking coal after the news, which is now.

0: morning, Bridget Murphy with ABC News. Three men have been charged over an alleged break-in and child abduction in the New South Wales Upper Hunter. Police say four men forced their way into a Muswellbrook home last month where a male occupant was assaulted. Two children, aged 7 and 4, were also allegedly taken from the home before being found nearby shortly after. Three men were arrested yesterday. They have been refused bail and are due to face court today. A fourth man was arrested shortly after the incident in June. He'll face court in August. A distillery owner has been charged by Lao officials after a mass methanol poisoning incident in 2024 in which two young Australian women died. Southeast Asia correspondent Tim Swanston reports.
1: 19-year-old Bianca Jones and Holly Morton Bowles died after the incident at the Nana Backpackers Hostel in Vang Vieng in November 2024. Four other tourists died, including two Danish women, after consuming tainted drinks. Australian and Danish officials were present at a press conference in the Lao capital on Friday, where Danish officials said Lao authorities confirmed they'd filed charges against a distillery owner over the incident. Those charges include the sale of food products harmful to health and operating an illegal business, which carry a possible jail term of up to 4 years.
0: Attacks near the Strait of Hormuz have killed 10 Indian soldiers, prompting grieving families to urge both sides to stop targeting commercial vessels. Rachel Clayton reports.
2: In the wake of two more deaths this week, the Indian government announced new measures to track sailors already in the region and issued an advisory notice, warning shipping companies not to hire Indian sailors for voyages through the Strait of Hormuz. But for some workers and their families, the measures have come too late. Dozens of Indian sailors have either been killed or seriously injured in attacks by the United States and Iran as the two sides try to control key shipping lanes. One of India's maritime unions has called the strikes an unacceptable war crime and is demanding compensation from the US and Iran for victims' families. Rachel Clayton, ABC News, New Delhi.
0: The New South Wales Rural Fire Service is deploying logistics and fire management specialists to help with wildfire operations in North America. The deployment comes after a request from US authorities, with Australian and New Zealand personnel set to provide incident management support as crews battle severe fire conditions. Deputy Commissioner Ben Millington says there's a strong relationship between the fire agencies internationally.
3: As we saw during the 2019-20 season, New South Wales put out the call for help, and we saw firefighters from not just interstate but internationally as well, including a large contingent of United States and Canadian firefighters. So this is our time to repay that favour, and we're working hard to get those crews over there as soon as possible.
0: British MP Andy Burnham says he wants to give hope to voters in his first speech as the leader of the UK Labour Party. The newly elected Micafield MP's confirmation as Labour leader means he will be sworn in as Britain's 7th Prime Minister in less than 10 years on Monday. It comes as the populist right-wing Reform UK leads opinion polls on the back of a loss of faith in the main political parties. Mr Burnham vowed that the Labour Party will put people first.
4: This generation of politicians, myself included, have failed to challenge a political culture and an economic model that simply doesn't work well enough for ordinary people. Four decades of the neoliberalism that began in the 1980s have not been kind to the places that built our party.
0: One Nation leader Pauline Hanson has appeared at a private gala in London, but the media have been locked out. Here's Europe correspondent Elias Kluwer in London.
5: Pauline Hanson is listed as a speaker at a swanky gala at the UK's Conservative Political Action Conference, but the media has been barred from entering the event. Senator Hanson is also expected to speak on a panel event on Saturday morning UK time, which will be her last engagement on her two-week visit to the United Kingdom. The visit, described by the senator as a fact-finding mission, has drawn controversy after she met with far-right anti-Islam campaigner Stephen Yaxley-Lennon, who goes by the name Tommy Robinson. The One Nation leader is also facing questions over who paid for her Italian holiday, where she was photographed at a luxury resort with her billionaire backer, Gina Rinehart.
0: Back home, a federal inquiry has heard racism against First Nations people is causing harm beyond online abuse. The inquiry into racism against Aboriginal and Torres Strait Islander people has been holding hearings in the Northern Territory this week, hearing allegations of systemic racism in NT courts, hospitals and schools. The NT government did not provide a submission. Indigenous rights advocate Thomas Mayo says racism is causing real consequences for First Nations people.
6: There's a real pattern of this, and there's no clearer evidence than the gap that continues to fail to be closed, especially as racism gets worse and we see these harms becoming, more real, not just online, but on the streets and in the prisons.
0: The New South Wales Psychiatrists Union says there needs to be a complete reset of the state's approach to mental health as the government reviews the care of a man charged over the alleged murder of a Sydney grandfather. Coram Ash was discharged from a mental health hospital months before the alleged attack on a 74-year-old man last Saturday. New South Wales branch chair Dr. Ian Corbell says there aren't enough psychiatrists, psychologists or case managers to support patients after they're discharged from hospital.
7: People, when they are referred into the community sector, they're a group of patients with serious mental illness who need ongoing care pretty well for the rest of their life. But we're not seeing that happen in the public sector as it used to. We're seeing people being discharged to GPs and the like because we don't have enough staff.
0: The Land and Environment Court has heard the development of a biomass generator near Singleton may not be as carbon neutral as promised. Courtney Endell reports.
8: Last year, the state's Independent Planning Commission refused plans to restart Redbank Power Station near Singleton with plans to burn biomass to generate power. The IPC was worried it could incentivise land clearing. Verdant Earth Technologies is appealing that decision before the court. A week-long hearing began yesterday. The court heard there were a number of unanswered questions about the project's claim to be carbon neutral, including the high emissions processing of the plant material into wood chips. The hearing continues next week.
0: The Australian children's TV program Play School is today celebrating 60 years on air. Sam Wilkinson reports.
9: There's a bear in there.
10: At 10 a.m. on Monday the 18th of July 1966, Play School was introduced to Australian television. It was based on the original British version. It aired in New South Wales and Victoria with Diane Dorgan and Alistair Smart as the presenters.
11: Teddy wants to be an astronaut and go for a rocket ride.
10: Originally in black and white, Play School went to colour broadcasting in 1976. Over the years, children have been entertained and educated by dozens of presenters who all became well known by just their first name. And not forgetting the mainstays like Big Ted, Little Ted, Jemima and Humpty.
0: And now with a look at sport, here's Erin Maschivetra.
12: The Sydney Roosters have moved into second place on the NRL ladder after holding off a resilient Melbourne Storm side to win 14-6 at the Sydney Football Stadium. The Roosters scored 3-1, including Daniel Tupou's 195th career try, to seal the win. Roosters fill-in fullback Cody Ramsay has told ABC Sport it was a gutsy performance from his side.
13: It got hairy there, but the boys got it done. I'm glad they got it done. We fought to the end.
12: Meanwhile, Cronulla has secured a third straight win after holding off Newcastle 20-18 at Shark Park. In the AFL, Adelaide has become the first team to beat Sydney at the SCG this season with a 16-point victory. Australian golfer Lucas Herbert leads the Open Championship after carding an 8-under-par round of 62 in the second round at Royal Birkdale. And one of the greatest cricketers of all time, Sir Garfield Sobers, has died aged 89. The former West Indian captain became the first player to hit 6 sixes in an over. He also held the record for the highest test score of 365 runs for more than 30 years.
0: To finance, stocks on Wall Street have closed lower as investors continued to pull back from AI-driven shares, sparking a broader sell-off across the market. The Dow Jones Industrial Average fell 0.75%. The broad S&P 500 lost 1%, and the tech-heavy NASDAQ was 1.4% lower. The global bench Brent crude is higher at $87.88 a barrel. The Australian dollar is lower at 69.8 US cents. A partly cloudy day expected across the Hunter today with patchy morning fog and a medium chance of showers, most likely in the late morning. Daytime maximum temperatures across the region between 14 and 19 degrees. Newcastle, Maitland and Lake Macquarie looking at a top of 19 degrees today, Scone a top of 17. That's the latest ABC News.
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16: Well, good morning to you as we make our way into the weekend. Thank you for journeying with me and spending some of your Saturday right here. And thank you for sharing your memories of snow in the valley. This all began after Dave Williams, our Vasey correspondent, sent in a wonderful photo of himself as a kid sitting on a tractor, and there in the background, sprinkled across the ranges with snow. From 61 years ago, so what would have that been, 1965. But we were talking about the snow on Sugarloaf in 65 and the snow in Muswellbrook and other parts of the valley. However, 10 years on, Sugarloaf in 1975 had another dusting of snow, as Texter John has reminded me. And John, I remember that. I have vivid, visceral memories of that freezing day in 1975, and then seeing on the news, on NBN News, snow on the mountain. Incredible. 75, I wonder if it was black and white or colour, because right about then is when things were turning into colour on telly. I can't remember that. Not that it matters. I just would have been bewitched by the white over that mountain I knew. If you have memories, I'd love to hear. 1-300-33-1233 or 0487-99-1233. Share those memories of snow in the valley. Well, in this hour, this might get you phoning as well. Something that gets so many drivers frazzled at best, furious at worst. Parking in the heart of Newcastle. I know, it's a weekend. I don't want to get your temperature up. However, now, if you can't work out why there's, 1P, 2P, 4P here and there, and why it's so hard to get a park, irrespective of what number's attached to it, and why the avalanche of signs leads to confusion, or even worse, a fine, then we want to hear from you, and you'll want to hear from Callan Poole as well. Councillor Poole will be joining us just before 8 o'clock to talk about all this. So Councillor Callan Poole joining us just before 8. Cara will be here with her What's On list, sorting out our weekend. If you want to add to that list, as well as sharing your snow memories, tell her all about it and she'll tell me. 0487-99-1233 or 1-300-33-1233. You can also tell her about any event that's coming up.

0: proposed extension of life of the Hunter Valley operations mining complex, an enormous complex halfway up the valley. And one of those involved is a young farmer from Lower Belfort, not far away from the mines, and a student, what's more, of the impact of the mining industry, Sophie Nichols. So Sophie will join us for a chat very shortly. And don't forget, later in the show, we'll hear from the person behind this. Ah, 1980s icon, Kim Wilde. She's on tour again, and Kim and I talk about her pop career, past and present, her love of gardening, because she was, and probably still is in many ways, a celebrity gardener in her home country, in Britain. And she pays tribute to her friend and fellow singer, Bonnie Tyler, who we lost 10 days ago.
1: She just had it all going on, you know, she was the real deal. And I bumped into her many times over the years, and you never met a more warmer, more beautiful person.
0: Kim Wilde, later in the program. Let's check the weather, shall we?
2: Weather.
0: Partly cloudy, medium chance of showers today, most likely in the late morning. Light winds becoming south to southeasterly, 15 to 25 kilometres in the morning. Daytime temps will reach between 14 and 19. Oh, pretty much there in a lot of places right now. Newcastle, Nobby's Weeba Gamba 15.7, East Maitland 11.3, along with Scone at 11, Murrurundi Gap 8.3, Taralba. Morning everyone in Taralba, 15.7 degrees, Dungog 10.8, and Nelson Bay 14 degrees. As for tomorrow, rinse and repeat. A little bit of rinsing, it would seem, with the showers. Partly cloudy, slight chance of a shower, most likely in the morning. Winds up to 25k, then becoming light in the evening. Overnight temps 7 to 11. Daytime temps between 15 and 19. Won't play the traffic sting, the traffic music, because it's all looking good. But if you beg to differ, phone in and let me know and share your snow memories, 0487 99 1233. Or phone, only if it's safe to do so, 1300 33 1233. Since we were talking about Bonnie Tyler and remembering Bonnie Tyler, here she is, Lost in France.

0: Bonnie Tyler, the late, the great Bonnie Tyler, and dear friend of Kim Wilde, who you'll be hearing from later in the program, with one of the hits there, Lost in France, at 19 past seven. Well, for the past couple of days in the heart of the Hunter, people have been mining into the heart of who we are and where we're headed, perhaps, as a valley. The state watchdog, the Independent Planning Commission, has been holding hearings into a proposal to extend the life of the massive Hunter Valley Operations project. Now, those in favour of the mine's expansion have talked about jobs, about financial security, and they've had, how will we put it, influential supporters. And this is what the state member for Upper Hunter, Dave Lazell, said on the breakfast program here yesterday.
1: It has a huge implication in the valley for people if this mine does not go ahead. We are talking economic Armageddon. I'm talking huge amounts of poverty. Now, I get that these climate warriors are out there fighting for the climate and fighting for the world. I get it. But I tell you what we should be fighting is poverty. And that is what we are facing here in the Hunter Valley if this project does not go ahead.
0: Economic Armageddon, the words of Upper Hunter MP Dave Lazell there. However, not all those speaking against the proposal would necessarily label themselves, as Dave used the term there, climate warriors. Let's see if this person associates herself with that term. Sophie Nichols, who's a fourth-generation farmer from Lower Belford, so we're talking not far from the HVO complex. She's also studying the impacts of mining on communities in the valley, and she joins us on the line. Sophie, good morning to you.
2: Good morning.
0: Are you a climate warrior?
2: No. You know, I mean, my family used to be heavily involved in the National, so to hear that, it's a pretty bad affront. I mean, we've been farming this land since the 1930s, so, and I want to continue that. That's my entire wish.
0: Okay, before we talk more about the mine, tell us about this farm, about your long connection to the valley and particularly to that part of the valley.
2: Yeah, I mean, it's the story of many farms. It used to be a dairy farm. Yeah, it used to go down to the Hunter River, and it's kind of been cut up over the years, and we've transitioned. So we have beef cattle on the farm now. It's much smaller than what it used to be, but I'm still here, and I still carry the stories that my parents and grandparents and great grandparents had here. And we have diversified. We now have sheep in an orchard, and I work with two restaurants in Bacolban to sell produce to.
0: So you're supplying food. You are part of the chain of food security for all of us.
2: Yes. Yeah.
0: And how you see yourself, how you define yourself, how much is that entwined around that plot of land you call home and where you work?
2: Everything, really. Most of my friends, I mean, I went to school in Singleton, I've now left in Newcastle and Sydney, and the main thing that's keeping me here is this farm and this tradition, and I hope to continue here. I mean, it's nearly every part of my identity.
0: And as I mentioned, you've been studying at the University of Newcastle, the impact of mining on Hunter Valley communities. What have you been researching?
2: So we've been researching final voids. So that's the pit that's left after all mine has been coal has been left, and we kind of look at how that's going to affect communities. The drawdown, the perpetual drawdown of water, seeing that the voids are under the water table. The Hunter is the furthest inland coastal river system in New South Wales. These pits will have an impact on water security, particularly in my community in Singleton.
0: So impacts downstream.
2: Yes. Yeah.
0: All right. With all that in mind, what you've just told us over the past couple of minutes, what do you know from your study, from your life experience, from how you see yourself? What do you think of the prospect of HVO continuing up to the mid-2040s?
2: You mean, we had the IPC, as you mentioned. It was, I mean, I had to leave. You know, I mean, what we were hearing was it was less jobs than ever before. It was emissions. You know, I mean, the emissions in that this mine will create, will lead to job insecurity. I mean, we had the leading professor, Penny Sackett, say that 18, 19 summers will be the average. I wouldn't farm. I could not farm in a climate like that. And I would be the first generation to leave. And my story wouldn't be unusual.
0: But there'd be many who say, well, your story is but a small part of the story of the Hunter Valley. Let's look big picture here. We heard others at the hearing talk about the big picture economics, saying this is a good thing for the Valley with a net benefit of about $5.7 billion to the state's economy. And we just heard Dave Lazell say before, to not have it is tantamount to economic Armageddon. That's all a very powerful economic argument, isn't it?
2: No, not for me. I mean, the coal's there because the river's there. And if you don't have the river, you don't have coal. And this is the closest we're going to get to that river. And it is an affront to jobs globally. It was what Dave said was highly critiqued of HVO yesterday. And I wish he was there. I wish he listened to it, because it was very difficult. And I could see some of the people that I went to school with who worked in the mines who were finding it very difficult to sit there and listen to people like Greg Mullins, who says that he won't be able to put his life on the line fighting fires for us, for miners, for farmers, if we continue to fuel these fires that we're experiencing with fossil fuels. Like, it was a difficult day. And I wish Dave was there. I mean, I understand. I mean, he's part of our community, and you know, I mean, his job is to protect us. And the future jobs are in other industries. They're still in mining, but they're not in thermal coal mining. And we have to accept this. And we must accept this as soon as possible.
0: Sophie, in the Valley, with the tide of support for the mines continuing, and part of that support we saw writ large with people in high-vis clothes and with placards there fighting for their jobs, do you feel as though you're swimming against the tide in this river valley?
2: I saw men and women throwing flags for Glencore, and I wish they realised that if no one's buying coal, Glencore won't be around. And I think we need to have much more discussions here. I mean, we can't be flying flags for Glencore wanting job security. We know that mine extensions don't give job security. I mean, we've had a coal mine close well before its closure date, Yancoal's Ashton mine, even though it was extended, you know what I mean? And Dave and I think the union, and I think other people that have a lot more power than me as just a small farmer, need to have conversations with mine workers and encourage them to transition as soon as possible.
0: You refer to yourself there as just a small farm worker. What would you do economically? What would you do for a living if you don't have your farm?
2: I would go elsewhere. I would leave the valley.
0: But this is so much of who you are. How can you do that? What would that do to you emotionally?
2: Oh, look, it would be, I would, you know what I mean, if this mine extension goes and what was, not modelled, it was measured, you know, and what we're seeing in Europe will come. Our summer is likely to be that I would sell the farm and leave. It would be devastating. I mean, it's not an uncommon story in my community of Singleton LGA. I mean, a lot of people have left for mining. They've left, you mean, they've got money and moved elsewhere, or they've just left entirely. So that would just be another story.
0: Okay, looking at that story, which, as you point out, is a part of the story of the Hunter, agriculture, it is so much a part of the history and culture of the Hunter. So what of the future of agriculture in the Hunter Valley?
2: You mean HVO will have a direct impact on the Glenys Creek, and that will have a direct impact on the entirety of the wine area? I don't know. This is the biggest setback I've described at the day. This is the biggest setback in the four generations that I have farmed on this land, this mine extension. It is so close to the Hunter River, it will have a direct impact on Glenys Creek. And we do not have any industry, coal mining included, without water. And you have to get that balance right, and this extension is not there. And we are talking, I mean, all the policies that the government has put in place to transition, it is an affront to that. We can't say transition and then allow this. I mean, we're about to host the COP.

0: climate change. You mean what we're going to approve HVO and then hold a climate change conference? It does not make sense.
1: Where to from here? What to do with words and passion, which we can hear, all of us can hear, you hold in abundance. What are you going to do with all those words and passion? How do you turn that into doing something to bring about change?
0: Well, I hope to see HVO not approved, and that's why I have put myself out there and copped quite a lot, if I'm honest, on social media from miners and other people who are pro the industry.
1: But these are your neighbours, presumably. Well, not direct neighbours, but we're talking about fellow residents and lovers of the valley. And you're copping criticism?
0: Yes. Yeah. No, they are my neighbours. Yeah. No, I live in a mining community and always have done. And yes, I mean, it is a hard decision, but if I worked in an industry that was, perpetuating greater risk to floods and fires, I would have to really consider if that was an industry for me, particularly if I had young children. But with words, I hope the government puts in place provisions to ensure that there is paid leave for workers to retrain, that mining companies at least give, the Future Jobs and Investment Authority is still in the parliament, that it gives 4 years' notice that in that legislation that we can transition. I mean, there are other jobs within mining, just not in thermal coal. And that's my that's what I say to my neighbours whom I speak to who work in the coal mines. It's when we say that we're climate warriors that are blow-ins from the cities, I am most certainly not.
1: Four generations.
0: Yeah.
1: Mm. Sophie Nichols, farmer, student, and sounds like a very proud Hunter Valley person, a daughter of the valley. I thank you for your time and speaking and sharing your perspective this morning.
0: Thank you very much.
1: Sophie Nichols there. We're all of the valley, in the valley. Do you have a view? 0487 99 1233 or 1300 33 1233, and keep those snow memories coming in as well from 1965 and 1975. We'd love to hear from you. But for now, it's news time.
2: Good morning, Bridget Murphy with ABC News. Three men will front court today, charged with the abduction of two children in the Upper Hunter last month. Digby Worthmuller reports.
3: Police responded to reports of a home invasion in Musselbrook in early June and were told a group of four men had forced their way into a house, allegedly beaten a male occupant, and then fled on foot with two children, aged 7 and 4. A short time later, police arrested a 36-year-old man and located the two children near to where the incident occurred. The injured man was taken to hospital while the arrested man was refused bail and will appear in court next month. Further inquiries led police to arrest three men, aged 33. 23 and 27. They were all refused bail and will face court today. Investigations are continuing.
2: The state's police minister says a recent operation targeting retail theft will not be the last in the Hunter Valley. This week, police charged 11 people following an investigation into several theft incidents in the Newcastle area, mostly involving liquor stores. The latest Bureau of Crime statistics show in the 2 years to March, incidents of stealing from a retail store jumped by almost 28% in the Hunter Valley. Minister Yasmin Catley says police are working with retail organisations to catch those involved.
4: Police are using evidence and intelligence targeting specific locations. So if you have experienced something, if you've seen something, if you know something, please let police know so that they can put that brief of intelligence together and enact these targeted operations.
2: A Land and Environment Court hearing into the development of Australia's largest biomass generator near Singleton is underway. Courtney Yendall reports.
5: Verdant Earth Technologies wants to burn biofuel in the restarted Redbank power station that shut in 2014. The Independent Planning Commission rejected the plan, which prompted the company's appeal of the decision in court. Verdant wants to use problem invasive native species plaguing farmers in western New South Wales to power the plant. The court heard that Indigenous elders supported the idea as it would promote the sustainable management of country in line with Aboriginal cultural practices. The hearing continues next week.
2: Hundreds of dwellings are planned in a seniors living development at Chisholm near Maitland. Giselle Wakatama has more.
6: The Berry Park Seniors Housing Project involves 913 seniors' dwellings.

0: service departments and facilities. Of the new dwellings, approximately 19 will be designated as affordable housing. Plans are before state planning officials, and the developer says the state significant project is a direct response to the current housing crisis and the state's commitments to the National Housing Accord 2022. It says that accord highlights the urgent need to deliver housing. The developer says the existing development on the site contains high-quality social infrastructure with facilities to be expanded if the project's approved.
1: To sport, the Newcastle Knights are reeling after a two-point loss to the Cronulla Sharks last night at Shark Park. The Knights scored more tries than Cronulla, but captain Kalen Ponga failed to convert three from four conversions. Try scorers included Ponga, a double to Greg Marzieu, and one to Dylan Lucas. After the match, hooker Phoenix Crossland told ABC Sport it was a frustrating loss.
2: That was our game to lose. Other than that sort of start of the second half, I thought we were on top of them most of the game. They're a quality team. They don't give you much, so I'm very proud of the effort we put in. But we're a different team this year. We need to win those games. We didn't win tonight, so it's not good enough.
1: And Newcastle Knights women's hooker Olivia Higgins is urging locals to come out and support the NRLW team for their first home game of the season. The Knights host the Dragons at Hunter Stadium tomorrow evening with the New South Wales Women's Premiership side to play before the top grade clash. Newcastle will be looking to bounce back from a two-point loss to the Roosters and will be looking to celebrate Higgins' 50th NRLW game with a win. She says she hopes the late starting game on a Sunday doesn't deter people from coming to cheer them on.
3: Having an earlier game on a Sunday afternoon, last day of school holidays, would be ideal, but at the end of the day, it is what it is. And I do encourage Newcastle fans to come along, and I will put on a good show for you.
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6: Well, good morning to you. In spite of a bit of rain, looks pretty grey and mizzling out there. I hope you're having a fine Saturday anyway. It's about to become an organised event-filled Saturday for you because Cara's coming in with her What's On list very shortly. Thanks as well for your text coming in. Not just about snow memories from 1965, 1975. There might have been other times. I was never aware until this morning of snow falling in Muswellbrook in 65. Incredible. There must have been other parts of the high places in the valley where snow fell beyond Sugarloaf. I'd love to hear 1300 33 12 33 or 0487 99 12 33. Thank you as well for your texts in regard to that interview just before with Sophie Nichols, farmer, student, and bristling at the term climate warrior in the valley, not far from the Hunter Valley operations, this massive complex that is being reviewed at the moment as to whether it gets a longer life to the mid-2040s or up to the mid-2040s for parts of this mining complex. You heard Sophie's view. Here are a few of yours. Who's going to pay for the new survey of the Hunter Valley now that hills have disappeared and been replaced by new valleys and watercourses? Asks Dennis. And this one from Tricia in Anna Bay. Tricia, I thank you for your view and your text. Interview my grandson, who has just bought a block of land and he wants to make his home in the valley. HVO has made that possible. That woman's farm will not be viable if people don't have the money to go to the restaurants that she supplies, writes Tricia. And I thank you for your view, Tricia. And Michael from Belmont simply puts it as HVO coal mine expansion. The commission is still inviting submissions via its website for the next 2 weeks, and it's pretty straightforward to do so if you care about the Hunter's future and want to have your say. You can choose to be anonymous or say where you're from if you prefer. And he goes on to say, it just takes a few moments to do this, to write this, and your voice will be heard. Your voice will be heard. It only takes a few minutes to do this. Democracy at work, writes Michael from Belmont, encouraging people to make a submission on the IPC website. Something else that gets people talking around here is parking, whether you live in Newcastle or you're coming into Newcastle. 1P, 2P, 4P. Is this parking issue in the city of Newcastle

0: peeing you off by any chance with all these peas? Or have you found it hard to find a park at all, especially a longer time park if you work in the city? Where do you park? How far do you have to walk? Or worse, have you parked where you shouldn't, or you just got confused with all the 1P, 2P, 3P, 4, 4P, 8P, whatever, and you copped a fine? Well, this is something that may have you driving in circles. If it has, in frustration, then Councillor Callum Poole is joining us to discuss it. You're welcome to share your view and stories as well. 0487 99 1233 or 1300 33 1233 is how you get in touch. And don't forget, later on, there's the person behind this, Kim Wilde, who's touring Australia later this year. And as she told me, she still absolutely loves pop music.
1: There's something very potent about expressing your joy and to be alive and your love of music from the past and, you know, trying to move it forward in a really celebratory way. You know, it's really a sort of expression of the joy of being alive, really. But pop music is a very specific way of doing that.
0: Pop icon who loves a job, Kim Wilde, just after nine. Another icon, not a pop icon, but certainly an icon of this place, joins us next. Cara, after this modern day pop icon, Olivia Dean, Man I Need. Talk to me, talk to me. Why are you shaking your head, Cara?

0: the 110th anniversary of the Battle of Fromelles, which took place in northern France on the 19th and 20th of July 1916. But in this battle, there were men from the Hunter Valley, and we will remember them tomorrow evening on the Anzac Memorial Bridge at 6 p.m. So this was the Australian Imperial Forces 5th Division, and I've been told they suffered more than 5,500 casualties in those 2 days, which I think is, it's believed to be the greatest loss by a single division in 24 hours during the First World War.
1: By entire any nationality, any force. Yes. Wow.
0: So we're going to hear more about this from Newcastle-based military historian David Dial a little after 10. Mm. But you can go and be part of it tomorrow evening at 6 o'clock, Anzac Memorial Bridge. It should be a beautiful, beautiful service. Mm. Another event tomorrow, not honouring people, but the Giants of the Sea, because it's that time of year where hundreds meet on Fingal Bay Beach to form the outline of a 100-metre humpback whale to pay homage to the annual whale migration. It starts at 10 o'clock. Then I don't know how they do this, but somehow they manage to muster all these people to form a very beautiful human whale, and they do use drones to help get everybody into shape.
1: And they draw it on the sand.
0: They do draw it in the sand, but still, once you're pretty on amazing there with all the hundreds, it's quite complicated. But
1: have you done it?
0: I haven't done it.
1: I bet you'd watched love it.
0: I would love to do it.
1: Yeah. Which part of the whale would you choose to be?
0: Oh, I would be the fluke.
1: Would you?
0: Yeah.
1: Right.
0: Or the hump.
1: I thought you'd be like the mouth, so you could tell
0: everybody what to do. Yeah. Actually, now you've mentioned it,
1: that's
0: definitely more appropriate for me. And then after I've done that tomorrow, I'll go and have a sausage sizzle. I take the kids to look at all the lovely stalls because there'll be lots and lots of people there who can tell you all about those whales passing through the Hunter, all the experts. Morissette, chill out. That was postponed. Yeah. It is on this weekend.
1: Great.
0: It's on today and tomorrow at the showground. Starts at noon, goes on till 9 o'clock tonight, and 8 o'clock tomorrow night. Heaps of entertainment. There's fire shows, bubble workshops, live music, of course, rides, food stalls, all of that. So if you're going along to that, delayed, but however.
1: Stay away, rain.
0: Oh, yes, please.
1: Yes, please.
0: Club Katara, they have a disco for the kids today from 1 o'clock with plenty of games. That's at 2 Howell Street, Katara. Tomorrow, hopefully again, rain stays off. Spears Point Park have their homegrown markets between 10 and 2. And finally in Rathmines, the Western Lake Macquarie Concert Band. They are performing a very special afternoon of music, transporting you onto the silver screen with Music at the Movies. And that's happening at 33 Stilling Street, Rathmines, from 2 to 4. Tickets are $15, but it does include a free afternoon tea, and that is tomorrow. Before I go,
1: oh, no.
0: I have a question.
1: If only people could see the look you're giving me. Yes.
0: I am very excited. Do you do Christmas in July?
1: No, I don't.
0: Would you like to do it next week? Because next week's the 25th of July.
1: Oh, let's do it.
0: So
1: does it involve
0: wearing a Christmas jumper?
1: Oh. That wasn't what first sprang to mind.
0: Playing Paul Kelly's Gravy Song.
1: We're not playing Paul Kelly's Gravy Song. What else?
0: Getting some bonbons. Wearing jingle bells.
1: Yeah.
0: Eating
1: yeah.
0: delicious food.
1: Yeah, and?
0: That's about it. What else do you do Christmas
1: wine?
0: In July? Oh, sorry. Yes, I forgot. Yes, and, well, not this time. Not at 7:45 in the morning.
1: It's Christmas.
0: Let's clear it with the boss.
1: Let's not.
0: Okay, so this time next week,
1: Christmas
0: jumpers.
1: In July.
0: Christmas in July.
1: Is everyone invited?
0: I would love to invite everybody to our Christmas in July next week.
1: All right. Who's going to play the part of the drunk uncle?
0: You, clearly.
1: Oh, she's rude, isn't she? She's rude. Oh, so much for the festive season. Thank you.
0: Bye.
1: Here's Linda Ronstadt. Up next, the perennial, we're talking parking with Councillor Callum Poole.

0: Linda, sorry to leave you there. Just when you're telling me you're no good. But I know a lot of people want to talk about this, about parking. So how long did it take you to find a park the last time you went into the heart of Newcastle? Maybe you were heading for lunch, taking the kids to the museum, just trying to get to work, working in the city and finding a park. So you find a park at last after driving around and it says 1P, 2P, 4P, which section is it in? They're right beside each other. What's going on? So did you then, whatever you were doing, spend half your time just looking at your watch going, oh dear, I don't want to end up with a fine? Hasn't Newcastle changed dramatically? And perhaps one of the biggest telltales is parking in the city, which means a lot in this place that had the revered Hunter Street of the Newcastle song, all about car culture. The policies are taking it somewhere else. The roads are taking us somewhere else as we look for a park. Let's find out how that is all playing out and whether reality has caught up with the vision or whether we seem to be on two separate roads here. We'd love to hear your experience, 1300 33 12 33, or text through 0487 99 12 33 in regard to all of that. But this is someone who has some thoughts on this subject, who's spoken a lot about it. Callum Poole, the Liberal councillor for Ward 4 at the City of Newcastle. He joins us on the line. Councillor, good morning.
1: Morning, Scott. Good to be back.
0: Of all that you deal with and listening to people's concerns and a huge array, I'm sure, how often is parking on the list?
1: Oh, it's definitely up there, and it's certainly one of the big issues that I wanted to tackle when I first got elected. This is an example of where poor planning and poor decision-making over the years has exacerbated an already existing problem in our CBD. So, yeah, it's a big issue for myself and for many residents.
0: Poor planning? What do you mean by that? Because there's been so much planning, so much talk, so many policies. What's the problem? Hasn't it kept pace with the way people use the city?
1: Well, there's two different things. There's the ideology that drives it, and then there's there are the actual planning decisions. So first and foremost, there's this move within the planning sector and the transport departments that they want everyone to move into more active modes of transport, so walking, cycling, public transport. And one of how that manifests in planning and policies is that you get changes like what occurred to Newcastle's development control plan just a couple of years ago, mm-hmm. where requirements for minimum parking in new residences are eliminated. In fact, they capped the number of car parks that you can put into a new apartment building or dwelling in the inner city. The second is planning decisions. So you've got things like the university that were put into the heart of the CBD with zero dedicated parking. What we've seen is both the new space building and the Q building, and now there's a new construction underway for 400 plus beds with zero dedicated parks for the students that are going to live in that accommodation. And of course, what that means is that if they can't park where they live, they will then take up public parking on the street and then parking stackers.
0: So what's that all literally mean on the street for those who either work here, want to come and shop here, and you hear the complaints of shop owners in the heart of the town, or for those who simply want to visit? How does this plan, this ideology, to use your term, that there's ideology at play here, how does that all play out on the street in everyday life for the heart of Newcastle?
1: Well, it means more cars and less parks. We're seeing the East End developments. You're seeing a lot of development occurring in our city without the proper amount of parking needed for those people who live.

0: there, you get a two-bedroom apartment, you might have two people living there, and you might, well, you can even have a one-bedroom apartment, you'll have a couple living there that'll want to have a car each, and that's just not being provided. So you're getting a lot more people who are living in our city or who are going in there for study or for extended periods of time, including those, as you mentioned before, who work in the city, who are having to compete with on-street parking, which was ultimately designed for the large part in our city to be for business turnover, for those who were going in for an appointment or going in to catch up with a friend for a coffee, you know, for short stays. But of course, if we haven't got long-term parking provided for those who work and live or spend longer times in the city, then it increases demand and puts pressure on the short-term parking facilities in the city.
1: Callum, there are those who argue, though, that the city, the CBD, is built on a peninsula. And if a whole bunch of cars comes in, it clogs it. It takes away the quality of life for all in the heart of the city. This is not good for the city. And they cite precedents all over the globe where in similar geographies, in cities or communities like ours, the cars are left on the outside and you come into the city, be it on bikes, be it on public transport, but you get the cars out of the city so that everyone in the city literally can move around rather than it being clogged up by four wheels and two. Does that make sense?
0: Oh, of course, I understand where the thinking comes from, but the reality is something quite different. I mean, there's, I think, the only example of a significant parking stacker that we have, in the, what you would consider in through that lens as being the outer city would be at the Newcastle interchange, just there. So that's an option for some people, but ultimately, you look at the really challenging business environment that those East End shops and businesses are trying to compete in, or even Derby Street and all the way through to the junction. There's a reason that our Stocklands and our Westfields and our Charlestown Squares are all doing so well, and that's because people can drive in, park, and get to everywhere that they need to go. Now, you can't do that in the city. And that's ultimately, if we want to have a thriving business environment that can compete with those kinds of more modern developments, then we need to make sure we're providing the resources and the environment for that to occur. And of course, one of the challenges in Newcastle as opposed to many other cities across the world is that we just do not have the quality public transport system that we need. We are a regional city, and a lot of people, including, as I mentioned, students who would be studying and living on campus at the university, come from regional areas. And, if you come from the Central West or the Northern Tablelands, it's very difficult to just jump on a bus or jump on a train and get all the way to Newcastle, with enough provisions to live for, a whole semester on a university campus. The reality is that we're just not as connected as you would be in, say, Sydney.
1: As it is, people are staying out of the city. So what's the answer? How do you provide more parking? How can you, when there's limited land, and what land there is often being turned over to developers to build yet more apartments and create yet more parking issues in the city? What's the answer, Callum?
0: Well, I would say a good starting point would be to undo some of those changes to the development control plan that were made a couple of years ago to make sure that where we are building new dwellings, we're providing enough parking for the people that live there. If you're a resident, just make it easy enough and straightforward enough for them to be able to park their vehicle there where they live so that they aren't spilling out onto the streets. That will help take pressure off in future years. But of course, there's also some ongoing works. The council still needs to decide how they're replacing the lost car park from the King Street parking stacker just a few years ago. And of course, we've got it might be news to some listeners, but we do have a comprehensive parking strategy coming to council before the end of the year. So I haven't got any insights as to what that will reveal, but obviously watch this space as to what that strategy may reveal.
1: Indeed, we'll all look forward to that. Elvis' text here is probably a case in point of many here, Callum. We avoid going into Newcastle. Lack of parking forced us to return to a suburb and take a bus to town, so it's so much easier and less stress. People are avoiding coming into town. That is not good for the city, is it not?
0: No, it's not good for the city at all, and I share that sentiment. I find it much nicer ride when you jump on a bus to go into the city, but of course for those who are less abled or in a rush or even those who are just visiting our city for short term, that's not always a viable option.
1: We only have a minute to the news, but 1P, 2P, 4P, far less 8Ps for the city workers these days. Why does it have to be so complicated and confusing?
0: Well, if I put that question to those in the Transport Department at Council, they would simply say that it's about, environmental factors affecting the street. And what I mean by that is, 2P, 1P in areas where you do need a high rate of parking turnover, and then larger 8P and 4P options for where people can stay longer.
1: See, you explained it. There you go. Thank you. Councillor Callum Paul, look forward to speaking with you when this comprehensive study does come out to see your take on it. Doubtlessly, you'll be speaking to it in the lead up to it and trying to shape it in some way, but I appreciate you being part of the conversation that so many like to be part of here in the city because it affects them on a daily basis, parking. Thanks very much.
0: Thank you. Good talking.
1: Councillor Callum Paul there. If you have a view, let me know, 0487 99 1233 or 1300 33 1233 is how you can get in touch. The problem is the council is not keeping up with the city's rapid growth, says this texter. News time, 8 o'clock.
2: Good morning, Bridget Murphy with ABC News. The Psychiatrists Union says the New South Wales government needs to invest more in community mental health services as the sector faces scrutiny following the alleged murder of a Sydney grandfather. The state government is reviewing the clinical care of Coram Ash, who was discharged from a mental health hospital 8 months before he allegedly killed a 74-year-old in Yennora last weekend. College of Psychiatrists New South Wales branch chair Dr. Ian Corbell says chronic workforce shortages need to be addressed.
3: There are quite marked gaps in community mental health care that's available in New South Wales. Unfortunately, New South Wales has the lowest community staffing per capita in New South Wales. We have shortages of over 30% of psychologists, for example, and we spend the least in community care.
2: The conflict around the Strait of Hormuz has claimed the lives of 10 Indian sailors, and grieving families are urging both sides to stop targeting commercial vessels. South Asia correspondent Rachel Clayton reports.
4: Dozens of Indian sailors have either been killed or seriously injured in attacks by the United States and Iran in Middle Eastern waters. India's Ford Seamen's Union says the strikes are an unacceptable war crime against innocent workers and is calling for compensation from the US and Iran for victims' families. The Indian government announced new measures to track its citizens already in the region after two more sailors were killed earlier this week. The government has also taken a tougher stance with shipping companies, formally advising them not to hire Indians for voyages through the Strait of Hormuz. Rachel Clayton, ABC News, New Delhi.
2: The US military says it's carrying out further strikes on Iran for the seventh night in a row. US Central Command says the attacks are designed to further degrade Iran's military capabilities. Iran is retaliating with missile and drone attacks targeting US military assets in neighbouring Gulf states. Meanwhile, the US President Donald Trump has threatened to add smoke damage costs to tariffs on Canada as more than 800 wildfires burn across the country. Smoke is wafting south into the United States, affecting air quality in a number of cities. In a post on social media, Mr. Trump says the United States is being invaded by filthy air. The president says he will call Canadian Prime Minister Mark Carney to demand an explanation over his country's willful negligence that has imposed an incalculable cost on the US via the smoke. The cricket world is mourning the death of one of the greatest all-rounders in history, Sir Garfield Sobers, who has died aged 89. Tim Wharton reports.
5: Born in Bridgetown, Barbados, with an extra finger on each hand, Sir Garfield Sobers hit 26 test centuries while representing the West Indies from 1954 to 1974, and he held the test record after racking up 365 runs for more than 30 years. It took countryman Brian Lara to finally eclipse his mark. Sobers was also the first player to hit six sixes in an over. Apart from his batting, Sir Garfield was also a versatile bowler, dangerous with both wrist spin and fast-medium deliveries, and he was an athletic fielder. The West Indies cricket Cricket Federation announced his passing, saying that in the story of cricket, there are great players, there are champions, then there are those rare individuals who redefine the very meaning of greatness. And Sir Garfield was the greatest.
2: In the AFL, Adelaide has stunned the Swans by 16 points in wet conditions at the SCG, 13-9-87 to 10-11-71. Adelaide's relentless tackling unsettled the Swans, while their fall forwards were superb. Darcy Fogarty was on target with kicking four goals, including three in the final term, and had 20 disposals. Swans coach Dean Cox says his side must handle the big moments better.
6: We've got work to do. As simple as I can be with that. You know, everyone, all of us have to do it. And we need to do it pretty quickly. So we under no illusion that it's an area we need to work on. We'll get to work on that.
2: And Cronulla has secured a third straight win after holding off Newcastle 20 points to 18 in wet conditions at Shark Park. The Knights scored 4 tries to 3, but goal kicking proved the difference, with the Knights only converting one of their tries. Tomorrow night, the Knights women's side will play their first home game of the season, hosting the Dragons at Hunter Stadium from 6:15. A partly cloudy day expected across the Hunter today. Medium chance of showers, most likely in the late morning. Newcastle, Maitland and Lake Macquarie looking at a top of 19 degrees today. Scone a top of 17. A partly cloudy day tomorrow with the chance of a shower. ABC News.
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8: Saturday Breakfast with Scott Bevan.
1: Well, good morning to you. Lovely to have your company. A couple of issues in the past hour, issues very much at the heart of our lives in Newcastle and the Hunter. We were speaking to Newcastle Councillor Callum Poole just before the 8 o'clock news about that perennial parking in the city. Actually, it's getting worse and worse to many, isn't it? Especially if you work in the city. Where to park? How far do you have to walk to get to work? Well, Nigel of Charlestown says public transport, safe and efficient, fast and reliable, affordable and diverse. Imagine that. Where is great public transport in the councillor's ideology, writes Nigel. I guess the councillor would argue you're talking about a state issue there, and there is often an issue that it falls into the cracks between local and state governments. Who supplies what? But public transport, raises Nigel. Thanks for that, mate. Much appreciated. Merv of Newcastle says, why can't the old bowling club site, south of Market Town Shopping Centre, I guess be used as a parking area you're referring to, Merv? Merv, it's been turned into a park. If you have a look, it seems to be a reserve now. And you could say, what about more parking area over the road in that Market Town area? Multi-levelled. Well, it's about to get multi-levelled over the coming months and years. More apartments, which will mean more cars. Let's see what that policy comes up with at the end of the year that the councillor was talking about. This one also on parking. With all the taxes charged and rich resources of this country, we should already have a community transport system equal to the Japanese. We should be focusing on building safe and user-friendly transport infrastructure, says Kristen from Redhead. Thanks very much for that. We're also talking about mining with a fourth-generation farmer, Sophie Nichols. And Sophie was saying, where's the food going to come from if people like me can no longer farm in favour of massive mining operations like the Hunter Valley operations? Well, someone wrote in, I think it was Tricia from Anna Bay, saying my son has just bought a block of land thanks to the mining industry, obviously providing him with a livelihood. And this person, Ray from Merriweather, in turn has written in saying, please ask the mother of that miner who is buying a house where he will eat if, quote, that woman's farm doesn't grow food. So many perspectives, so many arguments in this debate here. And something else we've been talking about this show, memories of snow in the Hunter from 1975 on Sugarloaf and even further back, 1965 in different parts of the valley. Someone who remembers is Stephen, who is in Scone. Stephen, g'day.
9: Hello, Scott.
1: How are you?
9: Oh, not too bad, thank you.
1: Very good. So do you remember the snow in 75 or 65?
9: No, 65.
1: Okay, where were you? Yeah. What do you...

0: recall?
1: I was in a little village called Owen's Gap.
0: Oh, yeah.
1: Yeah, and on the Saturday, we were at the Muswellbrook races. Down there at the races, and it was a bit of day. It was absolutely a mongrel day, actually. And it was that cold, you know, it was just unreal. But on the Sunday morning, I caught up first, and I went and got the ashtray out of the old Slovakian stove and took it outside and opened the back door. And being only eight, and I'd never seen snow, I shut the door real quick and put the ashtray down and raced back into my mother and father's room and told them, I said, do you want to get up and have a look at this big Jackie Frost? I thought it was frost.
0: Yeah.
1: And so we all got out and opened the front door, and then we got out on the veranda and had a look, and it was 5 inches of snow.
0: Did you run out and play in it? Did you head out? Did you head out and play in it?
1: Yeah, no, we played in it all day. We made snowmans and everything. But on the other hand, it broke the 1964-65 drought.
0: Is that right? Oh,
1: yeah, we had a drought in 64-65 and it broke the drought.
0: What a way to break the drought with first-time snow.
1: Like that afternoon it started raining and then washed all the snow away. But on the Monday morning when I went to school in the Scone, the snow is still on top of Owen's Gap. And it's still there Monday morning.
0: And an eight-year-old remembers it.
1: Yep.
0: Stephen, beautiful memories, mate, and thank you for sharing it with us.
1: No, that's okay.
0: All right, mate, have a good day.
1: Yep, thank you.
0: Fancy that. Rushing out, been rushing back into Mum and Dad saying, there's a big frost outside, more than frost, it was snow. Some lovely pics of from Mac as well. Thank you, Mac, of the snow on Mount Sugarloaf, black and white pics. Oh, no, bit of colour as well. Making snowmen in the snow on Mount Sugarloaf in 65. And you write here, it's making me feel older, Scott. It's okay, Mac. It's all good. It's bringing back good memories for us. Well, from then to now... And thanks for all your memories, by the way. Keep them coming. 0487 99 1233. 1-300-33-1233 if you wish to phone through. Keep those numbers handy because of where we are now. A little rain hanging around, which may be good for the garden. It may be a good reason for you to stay indoors and be part of our gardening hour. And instead of getting your hands dirty, you can use those fingers to get tapping. Tap these numbers in I'm about to give you for gardening talkback, and waiting to answer any gardening questions is our horticultural expert and gardening Australia guru, Linda Ross. She's in the building. But Linda is waiting for you to phone, and you can do that by tapping out this number, 1-300-33-1233. 1-300-33-1233 is how you do that. And then you can speak with Linda, and then your gardening query will be answered. Now, if you can't talk directly with Linda, but I would heartily recommend it, then keep tapping and texting your question with this number, 0487 99 1233. Whichever way you do it, be part of our gardening hour, and the joy of gardening is universal, and it touches everybody, even pop icons. Next hour, you'll hear my interview with the person behind this.

0: Keep me hanging on. That's what we shall try not to do during Gardening Talk Back. We won't keep you hanging on. That's Kim Wilde. And Kim isn't just a singer. She's also a very keen gardener. In fact, she's kind of like Linda. She's a celebrity gardener. Having written about it, she's had a TV show about gardening in Britain, and she's won awards, including at the famous Chelsea Flower Show. So Kim loves dipping her hands into the soil, and not just to grow things.
1: Gardening and being in nature and close to nature has, you know, a very spiritual aspect to it, and it learns, teaches you about patience and teaches you about gratitude and, you know, it's and simple things and solitude and quietness and beauty.
0: My chat with Kim Wilde next hour, but this hour it's all about you and Linda and gardening. 1-300-33-12-33. Get those calls in.

0: Let's see if it is indeed gardening weather before we start talking gardening.
1: Weather.
0: Yeah, partly cloudy, medium chance of showers, most likely in the late morning. Light winds becoming south to southeasterly, 15 to 25 kilometres an hour in the morning. Daytime temps reaching 14 to 19. We're there in some places already. Newcastle, Nobby's, Weebagamba, 16.4 degrees. Paterson, 10.9. Let's just round it off to 11. Currumbong, 11 as well. Murrurundi Gap, 8.5. Scone, 11.3. And Fingal Bay, 15. 11.3, Stephen, who told us that snow story before. No snow today, mate, in Scone. Thanks again for that snow story. Let me tell you what tomorrow is going to bring. Same as today, pretty much. Partly cloudy, slight chance of a shower, most likely in the morning is what you can expect. All looking good on the roads, traffic-wise, but if you beg to differ, 1300 33 1233 is how you can phone it through, or better still, the passenger can, or get the passenger to text through any issues you see on the road, 0487 double 1233. But get your calls in for gardening using those numbers now. Linda's waiting. And in Buttertick, we'll speak to Anne from North Lambton about her question.
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0: Where it's time for this.
4: Gardening Talk Back.
0: Linda Ross, good morning to you.
5: Hello, Scotty. Hello, everyone. Hey. I had a beautiful time last week. I went up to Murrurundi Garden Club and we had a luncheon at the golf club. About 200 people, all from the region.
0: Oh, heck.
5: Yeah, it's like it was a 40th anniversary birthday, or 60, it might have been 60, anyway.
0: Of the garden club.
5: Yeah, it was great. It was really great. So a whole lot of garden clubs come together to celebrate their birthday, and I got to meet lots of wonderful gardeners from up in the valley. So I want to say a big hello to them because I know they're listening.
0: Awesome.
5: They are, they always listen to our show, Scotty, so that was really cool to meet them all. It was lovely.
0: And you were guest speaker?
5: I was guest speaker, so I had a...
0: What'd you talk about?
5: Well, what did I talk about?
0: Tell me gardening.
5: I like to keep it really fun, and so I like to sort of think of it as a kind of comedy routine. I think life's too stressful and too serious. So it was about gardening, but sort of all the mistakes I'd made, plus lots of fun. But I wanted to have fun with it. So, we had lots of I gave them a bit of an insight into Gardening Australia, really, Costa and Clarence and what happens there, and a little bit of a heads up of what's happening on the TV show because it's being reimagined in a new format when it comes back.
0: Don't you hate this term, reimagined?
5: Yeah. Well, we certainly had it right now, but we've been working on it for a year.
0: Okay.
5: So it's got a new format, new music when it comes back in a week's time.
0: Okay.
5: New music, new graphics, and a slightly more contemporary focus where the show isn't that magazine format. It's got a sort of a theme throughout the whole episode that takes you on a journey. That's another word I hate.
0: On a journey, yeah.
5: It's like a, bingo, all these words that we hate in the and new management. Really interesting, and it's fun, and I'm really interested to see how you like it or not. So that'll be interesting.
0: Will love it.
5: I hope so. Yeah. It's we certainly spent a lot of time like fashioning these episodes out, so I really hope you guys like it, that's for sure. And such a great team to work with, so very lucky girl over here. But yeah, really nice to get up to Murrurundi, such a beautiful valley, such a lovely community, and gardeners lovely gardeners who have been on those properties and into town, and just it was really awesome, really loved it.
0: Fantastic.
5: Yeah,
0: let's head back down the valley to North Lambton and to Anne, who has a question. Morning, Anne. How are you?
6: Good morning, Scott. Hello, Linda.
5: G'day, Anne. How are you, darling?
6: Well, thank you. Linda, I've got a poinsettia I bought probably about 10 years ago and after Christmas I popped it in the ground and it grew beautifully, and it's been in there, it's about 8 feet tall now.
5: Yep.
6: And it was all lush and that, but with all this extra rain and that, it's become quite thin and spindly.
5: Yeah.

0: And the flowers aren't as big as they used to be when it was a smaller bush.
1: Yep.
0: My question is, when should I prune it and by how much should I prune it, please?
2: Okay, so the first thing is when you buy that little poinsettia in a pot at Christmas time, it's been faked to make it flower then. Because it flowers in winter. So they fake it. So there's a Christmassy thing everyone can buy in December, obviously our summer. And so, yeah, that. So then when you pop it back in the garden, it then goes back into its normal, you know, life cycle of flowering in the wintertime. And the you can hack that back. It is the toughest little shrub ever.
0: Oh,
2: You can hack it right back. I'd even take it back down to the ground, to be honest.
0: Oh.
2: It will not worry. Be careful, though. The only thing I'd worry about, it's in the Euphorbiaceae family, so it's got milky white sap that can be irritating. And so wear gloves, wear eye protection, and, yeah, just hack it back, whack it all. Yeah, no worries. Yeah. And then it'll come back nice and thick, and then next winter you'll have beautiful red bracts. Now, they're not flowers. Yeah. They're the bracts. The tiny little flowers are in the inside, actually. So they're like a big sort of yellow, right, red leaf, but their little flowers are on the inside. They're
3: what's
2: kind of
3: a bract?
2: A bract is one of those, there's a couple of flowers that have bracts, and a perfect example is the poinsettia, where the flower is encased by sort of showy bracts, but it's not the flower itself. Uh-huh. The flower is quite small in the centre of that sort of crown. That's what I would do. I wouldn't be too worried. They're tough and hardy, and they can get really tall, actually.
0: Well, it has.
2: Yeah. So they do actually like a, you know, big hack back once a year after flowering in the wintertime.
0: Okay. And fertilising it?
2: Anything, just throw anything at it. Whatever you've got, doesn't matter. Like, just an all-purpose fertilizer, that'd be fine. As soon as it warms up a little bit, it'll burst back into new growth. And then you should have a lovely compact shrub, like a nice rounded compact shrub that you can probably, you know, a little bit better behaved for next year.
0: Yeah, and take photos of.
2: Yeah, that's right.
3: Perfect for Christmas in July too.
2: Christmas in July, Lulu, my daughter and I were having this huge conversation because we had to drive to Sydney yesterday, and we were like, do you think anyone in Europe does Christmas in July? Like Australians?
3: No.
2: Because you know how the concept of like a cold winter, a cold Christmas is just so weird for us.
3: Yeah.
2: But I like a hot Christmas. You know, Barbies, go to the beach, you know, wear your bikini. So I'm wondering if anyone in Europe now in the summer does like Christmas in July.
3: Probably not.
2: I think it's a good idea though. I think we should bring it back.
3: They're probably going, isn't it good to have summer holidays?
2: Yes, they probably are. I think Europeans should do Christmas in July in Germany.
3: You start that off.
2: I think I'll try.
3: Hey, Anne, thanks so much. It sounds like it's time to get hacking.
0: Can I just ask Linda one? Your thoughts, Linda, please, on blood and bone fertiliser.
2: If you're not vegan or vegetarian, it's brilliant.
0: Just spread it around?
2: Yeah, spread it around.
3: You don't have to weed it, Linda.
2: No, but vegetarians don't like using it in their gardens.
3: From an ideological point of view.
2: But everybody else, go for it. It's brilliant. It's nutritious. It builds soil structure. It's great to put in the veggies before you do your spring planting. Roses, hydrangeas, all could do with a lovely, and I use probably like a handful per square metre when I'm doling it out. Yeah. And that's really part of my soil improvement program that I do every August, just at the end of winter before spring. I do a kind of power soil recipe where I just dose the soil up with some extras like the blood and bone and the potash, and that means that the soil has got everything it needs for the whole year and I don't have to feed anything. So I'm very lazy gardener, and that's what I like to do in August just when it warms up a little bit. So I one handful of blood and bone per square meter, a little bit of potash, what else do I do there, a bit of cow manure. And sometimes I put some fertilizers in, like, you know, the Sun Impact for Roses or some fertilizer like that. But yeah, that's a really good one stop shop in the end of winter.
3: That's your power formula.
0: Lovely.
2: It is my power soil formula that I love so much and I've been doing for decades. But
3: and people
2: it works.
3: Can see it on Facebook.
2: Yeah, I think I'll put it on my Facebook page.
3: Sorry, I just dumped you in there, didn't I?
2: Thanks very much for the extra work there, Scotty.
3: Yeah, good on you, Scott.
2: No worries, mate. All good.
3: Talking of extra work.
2: I'll pop it on there for you, Anne, and have a beautiful day.
0: Okay, thank you.
3: Get hacking,
0: you too.
3: Anne. Start pruning.
0: Bye.
3: Bye.
0: Bye. Bye.
2: Watch that sap.
3: Oh, is it not?
2: It's horrible.
3: Is it?
2: Yep.
3: Oh. It's not bad for you, though, is it?
2: Yeah, I think some people have an allergic reaction to it. Right. Yeah.
3: You had me confused when you said if you're vegetarian or vegan.
2: Really?
3: No blood or bone.
2: Yeah, but it's blood and bone. It's like animals.
3: Yeah, I got it after that. Yeah. At first I said, we're not eating it. It's okay. The soil's, the soil's eating it. We're not.
2: Yeah. Oh, well, but there's other fertilizers.
3: Really good point. It's a really good point you raise that people would think, I cannot use this on.
2: Yeah, well, I loved your interview this morning up the valley with the farmer who's been there for four generations. It's, you know, people have ideological and ethical reactions to things, and it's fair enough.
3: Yeah, it shapes the way they think. Did you know Kim Wilde was a gardener?
2: Actually, my dad has visited Kim Wilde's garden.
3: No.
2: Yeah, and so there's an interview with her. Like, he visited her and she took him around the garden. I think it was for Better Homes, actually.
3: Right.
2: But he came back just adoring Kim Wilde. Yeah. So, yeah, he's a big fan.
3: What's his
2: I mean, we're all fans of Kim Wilde. I mean, such a rocker. And she's a rocker. She was a rocker. She was like, it was pop, but she really did
3: She
2: rock
3: was breaking
2: it.
3: The mold to a degree.
2: She really
3: You're
2: was cool.
3: When we do talk about that, can I play this bit where she
2: Please.
3: Talks about gardening?
2: Yes,
3: what
2: I love
3: gardening
2: it.
3: Means
2: yeah, because
3: to her.
2: It's obviously a spiritual thing for her and it brings her peace and her garden's amazing.
3: Yeah, this is what she said.
1: Gardening and being in nature and close to nature has, you know, a very spiritual aspect to it, and it learns, teaches you about patience and teaches you about gratitude and, you know, it's and simple things and solitude and quietness and beauty.
2: Made me think of contacting her, actually, and asking if I could get that clip for Gardening Australia as a little self-shot thing because she really does say it well, doesn't she? Because I also struggle, like, why do I like gardening so much? I mean, it's kind of hard to sort of actually say, you know, use your words properly and, like, really pinpoint why it's so important. But I think that's the patience because you're waiting for things to grow. So you're so patient as a person.
3: Yeah.
2: All gardeners are just really patient people because we know something's got to germinate. We're quite happy to wait. And then it's got to grow. And then it comes, you know, it's such a patient hobby. Yeah. My husband is the opposite of patient.
3: Yeah, but he's a drummer.
2: Well, he's a drummer. Now he's got a motorbike, so it's diabolical, really. Anyway, I'm there in the garden waiting for my lettuce seeds to germinate because my new little veggie patch is so exciting. I did it all by wicking beds I told you about, and all the little seeds are now germinating, so it's exciting. I've got beetroot and I've got like really interesting lettucey things like butter lettuce but freckles. Anyway, very exciting over there, but I'm waiting for things to germinate. I go out every day watching.
3: Come on.
2: And I've got like echalots, you know, those long oniony things, echalots. I've got those coming, lots and lots of garlic, obviously. But the echalots, so you can grow unusual things that you can't really buy at the shops anymore. Like, and I've got Kifla potatoes. I'm basically going into serious potato production. I say to the kids, it's my hot chip bed, like this giant bed, just hot chips. Like it's all Kifla potatoes.
3: Potential hot chips.
2: Yeah,
3: yes.
2: Potatoes. And I'm doing Jerusalem artichokes. We spoke about Jerusalem artichokes on the show about a month ago. Someone rang in. It was so cool. So that inspired me to get Jerusalem artichokes. Actually, right now is a very exciting time to buy these things because it all sort of starts now. So if you wanted to start turmeric now or ginger or Jerusalem artichokes, now's when you buy them. Or if you want to think, oh, I really loved rhubarb, now's when you buy that. Buy it. If you want to start strawberries, now's a great time. It's potatoes. It's coming up to potato, you know, time to planting time. Yeah, it's just a very exciting time of the year. I know it's cold and wintry, but this is all the work for a good summer garden's done right now.
3: And you're ahead of the game. In fact, I raised you a couple of weeks ago because we were talking about coming into this dry patch that's forecast. And I was saying, oh, what do we do with gardens? I said, well, my guru, Linda, has all these wicking beds. And it's like she's future-proofing.
2: Yeah, future-proofing. It's kind of really weird to do some fruit future-proofing like that when it's pouring down rain, though, Scotty. I'm wearing gumboots
3: but it makes
2: right now.
3: You are too. It makes sense, though.
2: Yeah, you have to do it. And, like, no one wants an 18, 19 summer like you spoke about and the farmer spoke about on your on your show this morning, and we all remember that. Mm. I mean, we all remember that millennium drought. It was diabolical. So we just want to keep gardening. And I like the idea of not watering every day. So the wicking beds are just really, again, it's a lazy gardener strategy. It's just like you don't have to water them. You just go and talk to them and you wait for them to germinate.
3: Grow,
2: come on.
3: Grow.
2: Yeah, and I did these big, anyway, you'll see it all on Gardening Australia. We shot it all. It's very exciting.
3: That's awesome. Hey, get your calls in, 1300 33 1233, so you can speak with Linda. If you really can't get to the phone, or you're like, oh, I'm frightened, don't be frightened. She's wonderful to yarn with. You can hear that. I was told yesterday not to say yarn. I like saying yarn.
2: I think yarn's a great name.
3: I just do it.
2: Great word.
3: So, you know, you shouldn't say yarn. But
2: why?
3: Oh, I don't know.
2: First Nations thing?
3: No, not for that reason, no. In fact, a First Nations person contacted the show and said, keep using it, please. It's a wonderful word.
2: I like it because there's a lot of these yarn. I designed a yarning circle for a school on the other side of the lake where they can have their, like, First Nations dances and chats, and it was awesome. I thought yarn's a great name. It's a great word for it.
3: It is. It's a beautiful concept, what's more.
2: Great.
3: We're all talking and we're all part of the conversation, which is fantastic, which means we need you to be part of the conversation. Come on, 1300 33 1233, or you can text in virtual yarning 0487 99 1233. If you're going, hang on, I just got my pen, I didn't get it. Here you are.
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3: And to give you time to get those calls in to talk gardening, or Kim Wilde for that matter, let's get news headlines from Bridget Murphy. Morning, Bridge.
5: Hello, Scott. Making news this morning. Three men will front court today charged with the abduction of two children in the Upper Hunter region last month. Police responded to reports of a home invasion in Muswellbrook in early June and were told a group of four men had allegedly forced their way into a house, beaten a male occupant, and then allegedly fled on foot with two children. A short time later, police arrested a 36-year-old man and located two children near to where the incident occurred. The injured man was taken to hospital, while the arrested man was refused bail and will appear in court next month. Further inquiries led police to arrest three men aged 33, 23 and 27. They were all refused bail and will face court today. The state's police minister says a recent operation targeting retail theft will not be the last in the Hunter. This week, police charged 11 people following an investigation into several theft incidents in the Newcastle area, mostly involving liquor stores. The latest Bureau of Crime statistics show in the 2 years to March, incidents of stealing from a retail store jumped by almost 28% in the Hunter region. Cronulla has secured a third straight win after holding off Newcastle 20 points to 18 in wet conditions at Shark Park last night. The Knights scored 4 tries to 3, but goal kicking proved the difference, with the Knights only converting one of their tries. But the Knights women will be in action tomorrow, Scott, for their first home game of the season. Hooker Olivia Higgins will play her 50th NRL W match earlier this week. She signed a one-season extension. The Knights will play the Dragons. Kickoff is from 6:15, and both sides have had a win and a loss to start their campaigns. And we'll have more from the newsroom at 9 o'clock.
3: Well done, Olivia. Thanks so much. There goes Bridget. You'll hear more at 9 from Bridget. Have you seen snow in the Hunter Valley anywhere?
2: Oh, gosh, no.
3: No?
2: No.
3: Not while you were in Murrurundi the other day?
2: No. No, it was cold enough. But no, nope, never seen snow.
3: We've been talking about it this morning.
2: Yeah, I have. I've been
3: 65,
2: listening.
3: 65, 75.
2: Okay.
3: Also, 1958, lovely text from Elva. Thanks again, Elva. Dr. Sisley, a doctor at Dungog Hospital, took a few of us to the Barrington Tops in an old four-wheel drive. What an experience. Oh. Seeing snow for the first time at the age of 17, writes Elva.
2: That's lovely.
3: It is exciting the first time, isn't
2: it? We haven't had any snow this winter, have we?
3: I don't think so.
2: No, it hasn't been really cold enough.
3: Our listeners in, say, up the Tops would know around Moon Ann. Have you had any snow, folk? Let us know. 0487 99 1233.
2: I mean, until 2 weeks ago, I didn't even think we were really getting a proper winter.
3: It didn't feel like it, did it?
2: It was like 19 degrees. Then it sort of plummeted. And I've got my little wood fire burning every night. I was so cozy in my little cottage.
3: Yeah.
2: Love it.
3: put aside the thought of, oh, I'm burning timber.
2: Oh, I just smell like wood fire smoke, like for the whole month. But that's fine.
3: Which everything, is a beautiful smell.
2: Yeah, it's a nice smell. My hair smells like a fireplace. Everything smells smoky.
3: Let's head to Spears Point, and it's good morning to Sue. How are you, Sue?
6: I'm very well, thank you, Scott. And thank you for taking my call.
2: No worries, Sue. How can we help?
6: I

0: have excuse me, I have an extensive area of agapanthus that got seriously burnt last summer.
1: Okay.
0: And so now they're looking very, very scrappy.
1: Just cut them all back.
0: Off.
1: Yeah, they're really, like, they're what we call an evergreen perennial. So they'll just keep, like, exactly like clivias. You can just chop all that sunburnt foliage off. I would have done it straight away because I can't handle looking at it. You could do it with a whippersnipper. You could do it with hand shears. You could do it with a hedge trimmer. You could do it with secateurs, anything. Cut it right back. Agapanthus, as we all know, they could sort of survive a nuclear attack, so they'll be fine. Some agapanthus are better than others, as I'm sure we've spoken about on the show. Some agapanthus, yes, like those ones that sort of self-seed, shouldn't be grown in bush near bushland areas because they become bushland invaders. But other agapanthus, the named varieties, they are sterile, so they don't grow from seed. So they're the ones we should be concentrating on. But, yeah, you just cut it right back. And with this lovely rain we're getting, all that nice new foliage will jump back looking green and lovely in no time at all.
0: Great, because I did that on a small section where I thought if I'm doing this in the wrong way, nobody will notice.
1: So no, you're good, mate. You had it all under control.
0: Lovely.
1: And then
0: thank
1: throw
0: you,
1: some
0: Linda.
1: Fertilizer on it. The only thing, sometimes like those old clumps of agapanthus, they're all growing on top of each other. Sometimes they're so so thick with roots and thick with plants, and sometimes that can impact their flowering ability. But they're also really hard to sort of remove. But, yeah, the first thing I would do is just cut it all back, pull out some. If you can, if they're all really kind of crowded and growing on top of each other, you'll find the flowering better when you remove some of them if they've got a little bit of room to grow. But also, Geraldine Hickey, comedian from Melbourne, who's coming to Newcastle in the next couple of weeks, I booked tickets. She's a stand-up comedian. She has the funniest stand-up comedy routine about agapanthus that I've ever.
2: Comedy about agapanthus?
1: Yeah, yeah, it's really funny. You'll see it on Insta or YouTube. If you just say Geraldine Hickey agapanthus, her clip will come up. It was about, I think it was like comedy, you know, the Melbourne Comedy Festival like 2022 or something, like mid-COVID when everyone was gardening. And she starts off going, has anyone dug out agapanthus? That's how she starts. Anyway, it's really funny. If you want to laugh, yeah, look out for it. It's a scream. Because there's people, she says there's people in the world who have dug out agapanthus and who haven't. And that's how she divides the world.
0: I'm in the class of people who have. I inherited these with the house and I have dug out sections. And believe me, it was hard work.
1: If you know, you know, right?
0: Yes.
2: Hey, Sue, thanks so much. Have a wonderful Saturday.
0: You too. Thank you. Bye.
2: Bye-bye. Let's head up to lovely Seaham. Oh, this is a beautiful part of the world. And it's good morning to Vern. Hey, Vern.
3: Good morning.
1: How can we help?
3: I have a question about some cuttings that I took. I took some cuttings from a variegated abelia in March. I think it was called Kaleidoscope.
1: Lovely.
3: And they've struck really well, but I noticed when I've potted them up recently that the variegation is barely noticeable now. So I just wanted to know, have I lost it for good or is there something I can do like putting the young plants in sun?
1: Yeah,
3: in
1: the young plants in sun would be great. And there's nothing really you can do apart from that. I suppose if you look at the variegation on the mother plant, parts of it will be more variegated than others. You should take it from the more variegated part of the shrub. But, yeah, I think just get them in fresh pots, nice potting mix, plant each individual rooted cutting into its own spot, lots of sun, especially now because it's not too hot out there, and the roots will grow and then the variation will come.
3: Okay, that's great.
1: Abelias are like such a old-fashioned thing, but a really good mate of mine who's got one of the best gardens in New South Wales called Red Cow Farm in Sutton Forest in Southern Highlands. He absolutely loves them. He said, Lynnie, you shouldn't be such a snob about abelias. He thinks they are beautiful arching shrubs. So don't prune them. Allow them to have their space. Allow them to gracefully arch because they're in a group of shrubs called arching shrubs, which have very graceful shape to them. But if we round them in balls and, you know, and topiaries, you really lose that gracefulness.

0: So just think about that when you're growing them.
1: Great. Okay. Thanks very much, Linda.
0: Anytime.
2: Thanks, Fern. Good on you.
1: Okay. Bye.
2: Bye-bye.
0: Kaleidoscope. Nice one.
2: Is that right?
0: Mm, nice variation.
2: Uh-huh.
0: Clever girl.
2: Somebody's asked here, in August, I spread blood and bone, dolomite and cow manure around the garden.
0: Good on you.
2: Mm-hmm. Under the camellias, though, there's a thick layer of petals, and under the hydrangeas, there's leaves on the ground. Should I rake these up before fertilising, asks Jen.
0: They'll all just melt into each other. That's all good. More leaves, more flowers, all just lovely stuff that'll just compost down with the fertiliser.
2: More it's potential compost.
0: Oh, lovely compost.
2: Okay.
0: Leafy compost right now, all those leaves that have fallen out of those trees, you can either put them into like leaf mould bags and mould them up yourself and allow them and then spread them out into humus, not hummus, humus, which is leaf mould. And then we can, I think it's all fine. It'll all melt in together. Don't worry about it. The only time you've really got to worry about adding blood and bone to your garden is when you have a dog that likes to eat it. So that's the only kind of thing that I think, oh, some dogs like to sort of eat it and roll in it. So I've known a few Labradors like that in my life. But, yeah, I just chuck it all in there, let it all go. It's all going to become active as the soil warms up in spring, summer anyway. So it's terrific. And it sounds like a lovely garden you got there with lovely camellias and hydrangeas. Hydrangeas giving the flowers, of course, in the summertime and camellias giving the flowers in the wintertime.
2: Ah,
0: beautiful.
2: Well planned. Hope that helps, Jen. Sounds like just leave it.
0: Yep.
2: Best sort of gardening.
0: Yep.
2: No doubt about it.
0: Exactly.
2: While I play this, come around and have a look at this photo before we speak to Adrian in North Lambton.
3: Gardening Talk Back.
2: So let's head over to North Lambton, and Adrian has a question about a flowering gum in a pot. Morning, Adrian.
4: Good morning.
0: What type of gum tree is it, Adrian? Did you get it? Did you tag with it?
4: Look, it was a flowering gum given to me at Christmas. There was a tag with it, but I don't know what it is.
0: Okay,
4: sorry.
0: All good. No worries. It's just kind of drying out those leaves. And the leaves that I can see on that photo look like the juvenile leaves. Gum trees have a juvenile, like a young leaf, and then when they get bigger, their leaves broaden and lengthen to a mature leaf. So it does look like some of those young juvenile leaves are just drying out. That's all.
4: I didn't know whether it certainly had sort of ants and aphids on it on the very new growth, and I've tried to manually remove them where possible, but sort of the very new growth is looking really healthy, but even the leaves that are only a couple of inches down are starting to get that sort of speckled red blotchiness to it, and the ones further down again are drying.
0: Yeah, I trim off all of those lower leaves. Because you want all the nice new fresh growth now. So anything kind of discoloured, I just chop off. In a pot, look, they just really dry out quite quickly. I know it's been really wet, but they do tend to dry out. And that's the ants are coming with dry soil as well. So just remember that plants in pots really do need like every second day watering, weirdly. It should be in the ground,
4: It will be put in the ground in sort of in 12 months' time.
0: Beautiful. So well, just make sure, just give it a half a watering can of water every second day.
4: Yep.
0: Add a bit of a seaweed solution. That might help nurture it. Take off all the old leaves. Full sun, obviously, being a flowering gum. You could give it a bit of fertilizer, native plant food, like a slow release fertilizer for 9 months. It comes in a little tub, slow release or controlled release fertilizer, and you can just put like a teaspoon over the top of the soil, and that'll give it the food it needs. And then let's nurture it for a year before it gets in the ground, which will be its preferred spot.
4: Yep. No, great. Thank you. Thank you very much.
0: No worries, mate.
2: Good on you, Adrian. Thanks for your call, mate. I didn't know you could have flowering gums in pots.
0: Well, you can, but they much prefer being in the ground. I'm doing a garden consultation in Cardiff after this show, and we're discussing in her garden. I've been there once before. Mm-hmm. She loves her native wildflowers, but at the front we're going to choose the right flowering gum two or three for the front of her property, looking into the house. She had this giant camphor laurel, which I, at the end of the consultation last time, suggested that she remove. Well, it's a noxious weed, but it was giant. So she sent a photo saying, I've taken out the camphor laurel. Brilliant. And it just looks so good. So now we're going to work out what flowering gums out of all of the varieties that you can get. Because remember, they're bloodwoods, carimbias, not eucalyptus. And there's pink and there's lipstick pink, there's white, there's pale pink, there's little fairy ones. There's so many. Oh, there's orange, there's red. So, yeah, we're going to discuss that with a lovely new wildflower gum garden underneath. Oh, so wow. That's what beautiful. I'm doing this afternoon.
2: So should Adrian, if he's got the land there at North Lambton, should he consider putting it in the earth?
0: He said he's going to plant it in next year, so it's one more year.
2: Right.
0: I don't know. Yeah, I mean, natives, like the only thing in a pot should be in a pot to in my world should be succulents. That they're the only things that are really going to handle being in a pot. Everything else is just going to need so much water, like
2: really?
0: Every second day. Yeah.
2: What about lilies? You see lilies in pots all the time.
0: What kind of lilies?
2: Oh, all sorts of different ones I see in pots, and they look lovely in the short term at least.
0: Yeah. I mean, it's just extra maintenance, isn't it, I suppose? Plants in pots dry out quicker. There's less there's less soil. The terracotta pots that take the moisture out of that soil. So really, the things that grow in pots really just like frangipani's fine because they're sort of succulent.
2: Yeah.
0: All the succulents, agaves, cactus, that's all fine because they like a drier conditions. But anything, once a plant dries out and for an extended time, it's really hard to sort of provide like CPR, get it back to living.
2: Yep.
0: And it's struggled and it's and then sometimes the roots will go around the pot because it's been in that pot for too long and that can cause problems the whole way down the track. Yeah, so good to get them into the earth as soon as possible. But we all buy plants and then just leave them at the back door. So don't, it's not, like we all do it.
2: Don't suffer plant guilt.
0: Yeah, no, don't be guilty. Okay. We all buy things and then don't have a spot for them or whatever. So, yeah, just sometimes pop them in a little saucer of water or anything.
2: Yes, indeed. I reckon this person, this is only a guess, probably met you at Murrurundi or the word has spread further up the valley and over the ranges and gone further and further and further, because this fellow, Ron, is from Tamworth with his text. Linda, what do you do with roses that are sprouting now with the mild winter? Oh, yeah, mild winter is setting off all this strange action. And warm days, can you prune them now, asks Ron from Tamworth.
0: Yep, prune them.
2: Now?
0: Prune them. If you've got shoots coming, prune them. Look, you know what? I think roses, it doesn't even matter. Like you can prune them anytime. They're so tough. Like, I would prune them now. If you've got new shoots coming because of the warmer weather and, it really hasn't had, cold, hasn't got down to single digits, I don't think, not at my place. Just prune them back. It's like end of July. Go for it.
2: Tamworth gets colder.
0: But even if he prunes them now, right, and it's really cold next week or the week after and it gets a frost, they're just going to, like, the new growth's just going to get frosty and then it's just going to come back again. Like, they're not ever going to die because roses are inherently vigorous and strong and you just can't kill them. They're tough. Roses last for 100 years. Like, they're just such tough plants. And I think we mollycoddle them too much. So even if you prune them now and if it did, get frosty or snowed next week, I don't think it would be a problem, to be honest. So I would just prune them now. I worked for my first job was at Swain's Rose Nursery, the biggest rose that, they're from Narrabri.
2: Synonymous with roses.
0: I knew Ben Swain, I knew Valerie Swain, I knew Elwyn Swain. I worked for Elwyn Swain. Ben used to prune roses with a hedge trim, a chainsaw. He would chainsaw the roses at that place in Dural. He would just get his gender thousands of roses. When you've got thousands of roses, the only way to do it is a chainsaw. And I always thought, oh, right, so you don't need to be all fancy with your secateurs and putting them into, disinfecting them between each cut and all that sort of fancy stuff that we go on and on about. But no, so just get it done. And the other great advice I have is prune them when you have time. Just if you've got time, just do it.
2: If not, Get a chainsaw.
0: Yes. I wouldn't worry too much about it. Yeah, and it's so warm out there and everything. In fact, I've got a rose, a lovely rose. Oh, my favourite rose in the whole world. And now I can't remember its name. My mum's favourite rose. It's a lovely climbing rose. Mm-hmm. And it's apricot, and it's a French name, and it means sunset in French.
2: Someone will know for sure.
0: My mum will text me. I'm sure she's listening. And it's the most, and it's in full bud. It's in full bud. It's going to flower in 5 seconds. Like that. I mean, I know I'm near the coast, but that rose is in full bud. It hasn't lost a single leaf. You know, it's warm out there.
2: I have some frangipanis that are yet to lose their leaves.
0: Yeah. I've seen thousands of frangipanis that haven't lost their leaves yet. I was in town the other day. Frangies haven't lost it. I've got one whole frangie, hasn't lost a single leaf. Go through Swansea, there's still frangies with, yeah, it's crazy.
2: Yeah. And I'm wondering, okay, how are you guys going to cope
0: end of July.
2: Come spring? Are you going to be confused?
0: The new foliage will push out the old.
2: Okay.
0: It's all right. Fine. But, yeah, you're right. There's frangies that haven't lost their leaves. Mm. Crazy.
2: Yes. They're confused. I'm confused.
0: We're all confused.
3: Join Gardening Talkback. 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
2: And there's still time. We've still got 10 minutes of Gardening Talkback with the wonderful Linda Ross. Here's a new disciple for wicking beds. You lead them to the wicking bed, Nirvana. I would love a wicking bed for spring, summer, but trying to work out where best to put it. How do I...
0: Full sun. full sun. That's what it needs. Because you've got all that water in that reservoir. So it's just all those plants going to be sucking up that water with capillary action. And then the most sun, you'll be able to grow the best, whatever you want. Chilies, cucumbers, tomatoes, full sun. Yeah, those veggies really, those fruiting veggies need a lot of sun.
2: Can you do wicking beds in an apartment if you've got a veranda?
0: Yes, yes. Remember I told you about that system, the water-up system, which is all contained into these troughs?
2: Oh, yeah, yeah.
0: And there's a little water-up system you can put in a pot for citrus. So you can have a really great wicking bed on your veranda or porch or courtyard or rooftop garden. Fancy people. But, yeah, it's a really great strategy for growing fruiting and edible plants.
2: Because that's the thing we forget.
0: Oh, my mum just texted.
2: Oh, good. Thank you, Mrs. Ross.
0: Crepuscule. I knew Sandra Ross would be right into it. Well done, Mum. Thanks, darling. Crepuscule is the peachy apricot rose I think that everybody should grow.
2: Okay.
0: It's stunning on a fence, over a dunny. I've got it growing on some wires.
2: Hang on. Who has an outside dunny now?
0: I just designed a garden for pets. She had two outside dunnies. Two dunnies. Like circa 1905. Like
2: working and reinvigorated the dunny?
0: Yeah, one dunny is not a normal dunny with a toilette.
2: Yeah.
0: And the others we're repurposing into a pizza oven
2: with
0: a little porch. So
2: that's a fancy dunny.
0: Yeah, it's really cute. Yeah, you'll see that on Gardening Australia
2: too. Oh, that's awesome.
0: In fact, Tammy comes out of the dunny to start the show.
2: Who came up with that idea?
0: That might have been.
2: Who was that?
0: Yeah, but Crepuscule, beautiful rose.
2: Oh, thank you,
0: Mrs. Ross. Listening.
2: I'm so grateful that your mum is listening because, Mrs. Ross, I sometimes get to hear you. I listen to you 6 to 8 on a certain Sydney radio station, 2GB. Yes, on Sunday mornings. I hear, obviously, your dad and I hear your mum when she's on there.
0: Yeah, they've been doing it for 44 years.
2: Incredible.
0: Amazing.
2: Yep. So, Sandra, thank you. Thank you for listening and thank you for what you do on there.
0: Yeah. And you know what? She started Gardening Australia.
2: What? No,
0: Mum
2: I didn't
0: and
2: know
0: Dad
2: that.
0: Started Gardening Australia on the ABC in 1991. I was at school. I know it's so crazy. So when we look at the old program,
2: yeah.
0: And we're looking at, you know, 37 years of Gardening Australia, my mum and dad started it in our backyard. It's crazy, isn't it?
2: And now you're
0: so
2: working
0: funny.
2: On it.
0: I know.
2: Making
0: it's so
2: presenters
0: funny.
2: Walk out of toilets.
0: Yep, all that good stuff.
2: thanks for listening, Sandra. Much appreciated. Let's head to... I think we're heading to Ashtonfield here. Morning, Rhonda. Did I get that right? Are you in Ashtonfield?
5: Yes, that's correct.
2: Hello.
0: Help me, Rhonda. What can I do for you?
5: Well, I've got a mix, a back lawn with a mixture of buffalo and kai kiwi, and right across the middle of the back lawns look like something's in the soil that's killing the grass off. I'm just wondering if it's a disease or something. It's about 8 foot long, about 2 foot wide, and it sort of swerves around as if it's following a pattern.
0: It could.

0: be something under the ground, one of those lawn grubs.
1: I sprayed for bugs.
0: Yeah. There's some ecological, more eco-friendly ones available. They're all at the local nursery. I think there's one called Eco Grub that works really well. And it's kind of the ingredients of that one is a eucalyptus and tea tree. Really good. So if anyone has the same thing, make sure you get that. Because there's so many lovely things in the soil too. You know, there's worms, there's, you know, larvae of the Christmas beetles and all those things. Yeah. You know, there's so much a good bacteria in the soil as well. So I'd hate you to kill the good stuff as well.
1: I've aerated all the grass with a fork.
0: Great.
1: And I've put, someone told me to use bicarb soda and detergent and water at that, give that a water.
0: Is that to see what comes up?
1: There's nothing come up.
0: Yeah. Sometimes you can get a bucket of soapy water and pour that in and just see what comes up, and then you can see the little troublesome bug. But yes, I think you've done everything. I would probably just see how that goes, wait for a little while, see if it doesn't spread, then you're doing great. And then I would probably top dress in August, once the weather warms up a little bit, top dress, and then obviously feed the lawn with a good lawn fertiliser.
1: Good lawn fertiliser.
0: And then we can knit that area back together.
1: Yeah, we hope.
0: Yep, you'll be right.
2: That's the cornerstone of gardening, hope.
0: Yes, it's true.
1: Thank you.
0: I thought you were going to say the cornerstone of gardening was a good lawn.
2: Oh,
0: I do like my lawn. I think it's essential. Yeah. I love a good lawn. It just sets everything off, and everyone comes, has picnics and plays and all sorts of things. So I do love a good lawn.
1: Did you say the name of the product was?
0: Eco Grub.
1: Eco Grub.
0: Yeah, look for that one. Okay. And the ingredient there, there's a couple in that sort of section, but the ingredient there is the eucalyptus oil. That's really useful.
2: Thanks, Rhonda. Okay. Good luck.
0: Thanks for calling, darling. Have a great weekend.
2: Just before we go to Rosanna in Swansea, because we have a few minutes left, John says he has three varieties of strawberries still in flower and fruiting.
0: Oh, yeah, wow.
2: Has your mum messaged you again?
0: No, I was just checking.
2: Checking the time.
0: I did buy some raspberry canes. Raspberries. Yeah, so Newcastle's like warm temperate, so there's two raspberries that do really well in warm. Most of them do better in cold climate, you know, Southern Highlands, Blue Mountains, whatever. But I found two raspberry canes. So, yeah, I'm going to start planting raspberries. But anyway. Do we have a caller?
2: Yeah, we do. Rosanna, I beg your pardon, from Swansea. What a beautiful gardening name that is. Hello, Rosanna.
3: Good morning. I have a question. I have a kumquat tree that I've taken all the fruit off, but it hasn't done very well this year. And can I transplant it?
0: Oh, absolutely. Please. Now's a great time to transplant things like that. Full sun, kumquats also can have a good year 1 year and then a sort of lighter year the next year. Don't worry too much about that. But all citrus need to be in full sun spots. And, yes, I love kumquats. They're absolutely delicious. Some of them, Nagami, other one, Mewa. I bought Mewa the other day because it's got that real sweet skin. Mm. So if you're in the garden doing a bit of gardening, need a little snacky snack, just grab one.
3: They are nice.
0: They're good, aren't they?
3: Yes,
0: to mention the ones you put in brandy, but that's a bit too early to discuss that. But, you know, a good kumquat is hard to find.
3: Oh, good. Okay. So, and can you also tell me why was my kumquat falling off the tree? They were
0: dropping?
3: Yes.
0: Were they ripe or not ripe?
3: They were almost ripe.
0: I think it's just the rain. The rain has been just crazy, and I think it's just that. I just think it's the rain, a lot of sodden soil, and they're jettisoning their fruit.
3: Yeah.
0: In the early, because it's just citrus season right now. We've got yuzus. I've got Seville oranges ready to make marmalade. I'm so excited. Mm. Maya lemons, the lovely smooth juicy lemon. The Eureka lemon, a little bit wortier. But all the fruit, the citrus, it's that time of year. And I just think every backyard should have a lemon and a lime and a kumquat. Sometimes they jettison their very early fruit in the summertime. The early when they're tiny, because they're not getting enough water in the January, February. But now I think they're jettisoning.

0: effort too now much. Because it's too much. It's just a rain thing. So lots of sun for citrus. Okay. And I'm using my grey water to water them.
1: Oh, great.
0: Easy, easy, straight from the laundry. But, yeah, get into it.
2: Okay. Thank
1: good
2: you
1: on
2: very
1: you,
2: much.
1: Rosanna.
2: That's good. Thank you.
1: Have a good
2: Saturday.
1: Bye-bye. Text here. Oh, my goodness, Linda, I hadn't made the Ross family connection. No wonder you're so good at this.
0: I know. My daughter called me yesterday a Nepo baby. My daughter called me a Nepo baby.
1: What can you do?
0: I was floored. Oh. I didn't even think. I was oh my gosh, this is a scream.
1: You go home and you lecture that
0: young
1: lady.
0: That's why you
1: have
0: 18-year-olds, hey, to keep you on, keep you honest on your
1: Thanks
0: toes.
1: Thanks so much. Sorry we didn't get to all the texts, but
0: lovely
1: after
0: to
1: 9
0: chat
1: o'clock,
0: to you.
1: Another wonderful gardener, Kim Wilde, 80s icon.
3: Good morning, Bridget Murphy with ABC News. Authorities in Laos have charged the owner of a distillery over a mass methanol poisoning which killed two Australian teenagers in 2024. Southeast Asia correspondent Tim Swanston reports.
4: These charges were outlined in a press conference held in the Laos capital of Vientiane on Friday afternoon. International media was denied entry to this press conference. Australian officials as well as Danish officials did attend, and officials from Denmark's Ministry of Foreign Affairs have confirmed that Laos authorities have filed charges against a distillery owner. Bianca Jones and Holly Morton Bowles, along with four other tourists, including two Danish women, died after consuming tainted drinks. The two young Australian women were staying at a backpacker's in Vang Vieng.
3: The US military is carrying out further attacks in Iran, targeting bridges and other infrastructure. US Central Command says the strikes are designed to erode Iran's military capabilities. Iranian media are reporting explosions across the country, while Iran's army says the Navy has fired a cruise missile at American forces and two oil tankers have exploded and caught fire after passing through a mined route in the south of the Strait of Hormuz. This Iranian man describes a bridge collapsing after a U.S. strike.
5: Look, this is Gayway Bridge. It split in two and collapsed. The first missile hit the middle of the truck, a tanker truck. The truck was carrying gasoline. The driver's been killed. Oh, my God. The Gayway Bridge has been destroyed. Gayway Bridge, completely destroyed.
3: Three men will front court today, charged with the abduction of two children in the Upper Hunter region last month. Digby Worthmuller reports.
6: Police responded to reports of a home invasion in Muswellbrook in early June and were told a group of four men had forced their way into a house, allegedly beaten a male occupant and then fled on foot with two children aged 7 and 4. A short time later, police arrested a 36-year-old man and located the two children near to where the incident occurred. The injured man was taken to hospital while the arrested man was refused bail and will appear in court next month. Further inquiries led police to arrest three men aged 33. 23 and 27. They were all refused bail and will face court today. Investigations are continuing.
3: The Royal Commission on Anti-Semitism and Social Cohesion has heard universities were warned about aggressive outsiders infiltrating pro-Palestinian campus protests. Several key universities have given evidence this week about their response to anti-Semitism on campus. The federal government established the Royal Commission primarily in response to the terrorist attack targeting the Jewish community in Bondi last December. Monash Professor David Slukey, who appeared at Friday's hearing, says criticism of Israel is not anti-Semitism, but some conduct crossed into harassment.
7: Criticising states is a vital part of our democracy and what we should expect to happen in a democracy. Sometimes we're not talking about criticism and sometimes we're not talking about debate. And I think some of the stories we've heard this week point to harassment and bullying and conduct that's unbecoming.
3: The Land and Environment Court has heard the development of a biomass generator near Singleton may not be carbon neutral as promised. Courtney Yandel reports.
8: Last year, the state's Independent Planning Commission refused plans to restart Redbank Power Station near Singleton with plans to burn biomass to generate power. The IPC was worried it could incentivise land clearing. Verdant Earth Technologies is appealing that decision before the court. A week-long hearing began yesterday. The court heard there were a number of unanswered questions about the project's claim to be carbon neutral, including

0: including the high emissions processing of the plant material into wood chips. The hearing continues next week.
1: And in the NRL, Cronulla has secured a third straight win after holding off Newcastle 20 points to 18 in wet conditions at Shark Park. The Knights scored 4 tries to 3, but goal kicking proved the difference, with the Knights only converting one of their tries. Tomorrow night, the Knights women's side will play their first home game of the season, hosting the Dragons at Hunter Stadium from 6:15. A partly cloudy day across the Hunter today, medium chance of showers, most likely in the late morning. Newcastle, Maitland and Lake Macquarie looking at a top of 19 degrees today, Scone a top of 17, partly cloudy with the chance of a shower tomorrow. ABC News.
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4: Well, good morning to you as we rush headlong into the weekend, into the future. Prepare very shortly to step back in time. No, better still, prepare to dance back in time. Back to the 1980s. The 80s, with songs like this one. Kids in America. And what about this one? Huge hits in the 1980s for Kim Wilde. And after having an amazing career as not just a singer, but as a celebrity gardener in Britain, Kim is back. She's back recording, she's back on the road, and she is loving it. So very shortly, you'll hear my chat with pop star and celebrity gardener Kim Wilde and her tribute to her dear friend and fellow 80s icon Bonnie Tyler, who we lost 10 days ago, is beautiful, so heartfelt, as you'll hear. Also on the program, breathing is as natural as life. It is life, isn't it? But do we breathe properly? And if we don't, what impact can that have on our lives, on our health, on our well-being? We'll be learning more about this when we hear from a breathwork master. And at this point, you're sort of exhaling a lot of breath going, huh? What? What's a breathwork master? I know. I don't know either, but we are going to know, both you and I. We're going to learn how to breathe better because we're going to meet a breathwork master who's coming on in. And you'll hear from acclaimed artist and Archibald Prize winner Wendy Sharp, who has taken over the historic prison cells at the Lockup Gallery in the heart of Newcastle to lead us through her paintings and her installations into the dark.
5: It's absolutely perfect for a lot of my work, because a lot of my work has mysterious, sometimes ghosts, but other times just mysterious figures where you're not quite sure, dreamlike, if you like, dreamlike imagery. And in Little Dark Cells, it really works.
4: It sure does. I saw it last night. It is an extraordinary exhibition. Wendy Sharp, in about half an hour's time, you'll hear that chat. And I'd love to hear from you anytime. We've had so many subjects we've covered this morning, so keep the conversation going, especially about snow in the Hunter. We remembered 1965. We remembered 1975. Elva before mentioned 1958, going up to Barrington Tops to see the snow. Has there been any snow up there this year so far? I'm not sure. If you're up in the Tops area, let us know. But I'd love to hear your memories. 0487 99 1233 or 1300 33 1233. Let's see if there's any snow about.
3: Weather.
4: Doesn't appear to be. Partly cloudy day. Medium chance of showers, most likely in the late morning. Light winds becoming south to southeasterly in the course of this morning. Daytime maximum temps between 14 and 19. At the moment, Charlestown, 14.7. Newcastle and Elibana are also on 14.7, 8.8 for Murrurundi Gap, Scone 12, Nelson Bay 15.4 and Brankston 13.4 degrees. As I say, not just snow memories, but weather right now. I'd love to hear from you. 0487 99 1233, 1300 33 12 33.
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4: Oh, don't know why I played that. Nothing to say. To which you go, thank goodness. However, if you're out on the road and you've come across something, and if it's safe to do so, here's those numbers again. 1300 33 12 33, or text 0487 99 1233. But up next, my chat with the wonderful Kim Wilde about pop music past and present, about gardening, about her dear friend Bonnie Tyler, and about the joys of hitting the road once more. To take us there, here's a song from the early 80s. One of her big hits, View from a Bridge. Kim Wilde at 10 past 9.

Fantastic piece of pop. View from a Bridge, one of the big hits enjoyed in the early 1980s by Kim Wilde. And enjoyed, may I say, by a teenage boy listening to Kim Wilde on the radio in his house in Murrayweather Heights. So what a joy for that boy to be able to speak with this person that he thought was pretty special. For Kim Wilde has embraced pop once more. She's recorded a new album titled Closer, filled with all sorts of 80s references in the music. And she's on tour again with her longtime band. And she's Newcastle bound, playing at the Civic Theatre on November the 27th. So we all get to travel through time, past and present, into the future. And guiding us

0: We'll be doing our greatest hits and all the songs that people know and love me for.
1: And it sounds like we better sing Happy Birthday to you as well.
0: Well, yeah. I mean, I arrive in Perth and that's our first gig. And the first gig is on my birthday. So, yeah.
1: There you go. Well, we'll be practicing. With the album, with Closer, there are echoes of the past there. Scorpio, for instance, has a synthesizer line that reminds me of Kids in America. And you do reference your 1988 album, Close. And on one song, Sorrow Replaced, you feature another 1980s icon in Midge Ure from Ultravox. How much were you dipping into the 80s? How much were you celebrating the 80s with this album?
0: Very much so. We were celebrating not just the Close album, from where this album sort of sprung from in its original conception. We wanted to sort of update Close into 40 years later, with, you know, the person who I am now, the artist I am now, the singer I am now. And we started with Close from 88 as a blueprint. But you're right, you know, we went further than that. We went back to the very first records that we made, Kids in America, and other early hits as references too. So in a way, you know, the Closer album is references what I've done in the past, especially in the first, you know, decade or so of my career, and then sort of up-branded it, you know, whatever the word is, you know, sort of brought it up to speed and reflecting the artist that I have grown into, which is, you know, a slightly different animal to the one that first came out.
1: And yet I read that you still love pop. What do you love about pop and what does it do for you?
0: I still love the idea. I love the whole concept of like a 3-minute something song still making such a huge impact on me and other people. I mean, everything else in the music industry seems to have changed. The one thing that never changes is people's passion for a great song around about 3 or 4 minutes long. And, you know, there's a reason for that. And there's something very potent about expressing your joy and to be alive and your love of music from the past and you know, trying to move it forward in a really celebratory way. You know, it's really a sort of expression of the joy of being alive, really. But pop music is a very specific way of doing that, and you know, each of us do it in our own special way. You know, you do it with radio or with whatever else you do in your life. And I do it through music predominantly, but also in the garden because I'm also a gardener.
1: Which we're going to ask you about shortly because you're huge in Britain as a gardener. You're a celebrity gardener, no less. Did you fall out of love with pop at any point?
0: I think I did, yeah. Just shortly before I got married and we had children, I'd got a bit tired of being Kim Wilde, to be honest with you. I'd been sort of running around the world singing Kids in America since I was 20, and I was 36, and I just felt like I had hit a brick wall with it at that time, and I felt like I needed to get out, which I did. And then I discovered gardening, really, because I wanted to make a garden for my children, and then I ended up in further education at a horticultural college. And then the whole thing just took off in a really unexpected way. I ended up doing TV, writing books and doing the Chelsea Flower Show. So it all became a huge sort of part of my life, from being a private passion into something that just sort of took on a power all of its own. I mean, it's very much a private passion now. I don't do gardening professionally at any level, but my brother does. I've got two brothers, one who I work with in music, and my other brother is a very successful landscape gardener.
1: By the way, how is your garden surviving the heat? Because we're hearing about these heat waves that are besetting Britain.
0: Yeah, I mean, I'm spending most weekends working, but the rest of the week sort of managing my garden and trying to stop it from, you know, droughting. So, and now we've just had a hose pipe burst, so it's going to make it even harder to do that. But I'm home enough to keep an eye on stuff, but I mean, I'm enjoying the summer very much. I've sort of been planting for a drought garden for many years. I only grow things generally that are drought tolerant to make life easier. And there are most plants that do that.
1: You know, Kim, we've got a gardening segment. I might have to use this in the gardening segment as well as the feature interview. How has gardening changed you, enriched you as a person, and how has that

0: fit into your music, do you think?
1: It's had a profound impact on me. It's sort of, I mean, in the same way I would say that some people are profoundly impacted by their own religion. For me, sort of gardening and being in nature and close to nature has, you know, a very spiritual aspect to it. And it learns, teaches you about patience and teaches you about gratitude and, you know, it's and simple things and solitude and quietness and beauty. And so many things, you know, if you just wait around long enough to hear and listen, nature speaking to you all the time. Get your feet in the grass and have the earth, you know, speak through your whole body. And I've understood it more and more as I got older. I mean, initially it was just this instinct to get my hands in the soil and grow things and make something beautiful. But as I've got older, it's become much more of a spiritual connection.
0: That is beautiful. You mentioned you got involved in the music industry very young. You were a star at 20, but you were in some ways born into this industry. Your dad, Marty Wilde, was a big pop star in Britain. How much did that prepare you for the reality of the industry rather than just having stars in your eyes?
1: Well, exactly. I didn't have stars in my eyes when it came to, you know, the nitty-gritty of having a career. You know, it's really just about working very hard. We've always worked just really, really hard, at the same time just embracing, loving what we do. But, you know, there's no part of it that's you can kind of, it's not a free ride, you know. There's a lot of effort, a lot of work and a lot of passion, and there's a lot that goes into what looks effortless, and I think that's true of all great art, you know. I mean, it looks effortless, but actually it's what's going on behind.
0: And when you look back at those times in the 1980s, you and a group of other women seem to bring about change. Performers like Chrissie Hynde, Debbie Harry, Deborah Harry, Joan Jett, and here in Australia, a singer called Chrissie Amphlett with a band called the Divinals. There was an edge, as well as the obvious talent, there was a declaration, a presence. When you look back on that time, as well as singing terrific songs, really catchy hook-laden songs, were you setting out to make a statement?
1: I think I was, without really that. I didn't have a manifesto, but I all those singers, all those artists that you've just mentioned, all had a huge impact on me. And yeah, so in a way, it was really about standing my ground and being me in a theatre of puppets. Really, you know, there's a lot of people who lost themselves, and the ones who didn't have stood the test of time, and I'm one of them.
0: Do you hear from the next generation of particularly female performers as to what you did? And do they say, hey, thanks?
1: Well, you know, the artists that inspired me to be myself. And I think that's the only advice that I could give to any artist. You know, don't be manipulated or managed or puppeteered by anyone in life. Whether you're a musician or not, you know, you just be your own person and express yourself in whatever way you think is appropriate to you. And, you know, the more authentic you are as a person, the more success you'll have in every area of your life.
0: Now that you're very much back out there, is that harder to do for the young ones, do you think, now that the business has grown even bigger through the years?
1: It's a hard one to gauge that. I mean, in many senses, there's an accessibility to the world through the internet, through media, social media, which that we never had. And then there's an accessibility of all the technology. And so all of these things can be used really wisely and really, really well. It's kind of like swings and roundabouts. So I never sort of look back and think, oh, it was better than now. Although I'm very glad I didn't have to grow up as a teenager with social media, because I think it would have crucified me emotionally. And I think, of course, now, you know, Australia knows only too well, and we're only just catching up, you know, the horrors of social media on young minds.
0: Yeah, indeed. Another huge artist of the 80s was Bonnie Tyler. When we learnt last week she had passed away, where were you? And if I may ask, what coursed through your heart and your head?
1: Yeah.
0: Are you okay?
1: I'm finding it hard to talk about.
0: Oh, yeah, I do. I'm sorry.
1: Yeah. I loved Bodhi very much. And yeah, I find it hard to talk about what happened to her. It was awful, just terrible. And so, such a great talent and such a beautiful human being. Yeah. You know, she had one of the most original sounding voices. You know, as soon as she sang, you knew it was her. And she was, she had a beautiful soul which matched her voice. And although she had a sort of a rough edge to her voice, it was always underpinned with her great sense of melody and soul and passion. It never got lost with all the, even when she was crying out and shouting out her words, and you know, it was always done with the utmost tenderness at heart. You know, she just had it all going on. You know, she was the real deal. And I bumped into her many times over the years, and you never met a more warmer, more beautiful person. And she was so humble. She didn't take herself seriously at all. But you know, we all stand to attention when Bonnie's around. You know, she always had our utmost respect. And but she didn't demand it or expect it. She was just happy hanging out with her fans, and she was so approachable. She was just a beautiful human being.
0: And that's a beautiful answer. Tell me about your band, who I believe you love, and you've been working with a lot of the members of your band for many years now.
1: Yes, I have. People in my band, I've worked with them for many years, absolutely. My brother Ricky Wilde is the MD. Of course, I've been making records with him from the get-go. My niece is now in the band, and she co-writes with us. She's an incredibly talented girl. My brother's daughter, Scarlett. And then Neil Jones, who's on lead guitar. He's been with me for many, many years, a couple of decades now. My drummer, Johnny A. We have a new bass player, Joe Holvega, who's just fantastic. He spent quite a lot of years working with Adam and the Ants. And Stevie Power keyboard. So there's a small team of us who are very, very in tune. You know, they've been on all my, they played all my records and toured with me for years. We've gone through a lot of life together, as you can imagine, and continue to.
0: And how does the sibling dynamic work? Who's in charge between Ricky and you?
1: It's very even-handed, actually, very even-handed. We, you know, both of us know when it is when we need to step up or outvote the other one.
0: But who has the casting vote, Kim?
1: Well, I'll just let you know. I'll just let you be the
0: good on you. Good on you. Some of those huge songs of the early 1980s have rather dark themes. Songs like View from a Bridge, Cambodia. Yeah. And you were singing those songs in your early 20s, 40 years on, with all the lived experience you now have. How do you approach those songs differently now? How do you sing them differently?
1: You know, those. I think when you're young, and even when you're a child, you are very connected to the darker side of your life. I mean, you don't realise it, perhaps. You don't think of childhood as being anything other than teddy bears and sweets and games on and swings. But the psychology of children is very different. It's much more connected to what it really feels like to be human. And that includes all the dark sides, not just all the Father Christmas side. And so I think as a young woman, you know, singing these songs with darker themes, you know, felt absolutely natural to me. I'd always been interested in sort of the darker side of life. It had always resonated with me, probably from reading lots of Hans Christian Andersen stories, which are, you know, sort of laced with a lot of darkness. Mm. And so I, you know, when my father started writing songs with those kinds of themes, I connected straight away.
0: Talking of your dad, Marty, your dad is still recording at 87 years old. Good for him. What has that taught you about pop music not being simply for the young, that this can be something you do your whole life, you can devote and dedicate your life to?
1: Yeah, I mean, and him and so many other, you know, really well-known artists still out there. I mean, obviously Paul McCartney just being incredible now in these later years of his life. I'm a huge

0: fan of Paul McCartney, and and all these artists are just have made music their life and continue to do so. It's a huge inspiration to me. I can't imagine music not being in my life. It's not an option. I don't really have an option emotionally with music. It's not something I could walk away from even if I tried, and I did try, but it pulled me back in, probably even stronger than it had before.
1: And going by your dad's example, you've got decades to go.
0: Yeah, it looks like I'm putting in the work, making sure I can get out of bed in the morning, and then hopefully everything will just continue as per usual, yeah.
1: Well, as Oscar Wilde, perhaps a relation of yours, I don't know, as he said, youth is wasted on the young, so perhaps being a pop musician is wasted on the young.
0: Well, I would sort of almost agree with that youth is wasted on the young, because I think I'm having much more fun in my 60s than I probably ever had in my 20s in many ways. And although that sounds odd, because of course in my 20s I was being an international pop star and having a great life, and in many ways I was, but it wasn't until I hit my 50s and certainly my 60s that I actually started to understand more about the meaning of being alive, and that's a very long and winding road for most of us humans.
1: Indeed, but what a wonderful road to travel.
0: Yeah, it's not for the faint-hearted, you know, it's just like getting older ain't for sissies.
1: Well, Kim Wilde, we look forward to being literally closer to you on your tour, the Closer Tour, playing here on the 27th of November. Very much looking forward to it, hearing the greatest hits as well as the new music, but I'm so honoured to have been able to speak with you.
0: Bless you, darling. Thank you so much. We'll see you there.

0: Kim Wilde with one of her many, many hits, You Keep Me Hanging On. And if only I could go back in time and say to 16-year-old Scott that one day Kim Wilde will say to you, bless you, darling. 16-year-old Scott would not believe it. I loved yarning with her. Trev from Aberdeen, thanks very much for your text, where you obviously appreciated the interview and very much appreciate you listening, mate. The fact you love listening to the show. I love the fact you are here, part of all of this. Thank you. It is 24 minutes to 10 here on 1233 ABC Newcastle and ABC Upper Hunter. I'm concentrating on my breathing because we've got a breathwork master coming in shortly. So I know he'd be listening right now. I don't want to give him anything to pick me apart about. It will be interesting yarning with him. But before then, acclaimed artist Archibald Prize winning artist Wendy Sharp is in town. She's leading us into the dark with her latest exhibition, which launched last night. You'll hear my chat with her next.
1: Where do you take the ABC Listen app?
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0: And if you're listening on the app, thank you. If you've just tuned in the wireless, thank you for listening that way as well. However which way you listen, I'm so glad you're part of the Saturday morning journey with me. Now, Wendy Sharp is best known probably for painting bright and colourful works full of life, full of humanity. Her view of life has made her one of Australia's best loved artists and certainly acclaimed, including winning the Archibald Prize with a self-portrait 30 years ago. But with her latest exhibition that's just been unveiled at Newcastle's The Lockup Gallery, Wendy is taking us into the dark. That's the name of the exhibition, and it is Wendy's response to some of the big issues that are concerning so many of us. Indeed, she literally leads us into a maze of dark thoughts with this exhibition. So what's going on? Lord forbid, is Wendy getting grumpy? That's what I wanted to know when Wendy Sharp joined me in the studio. Good morning.
5: Good morning, Scott. And no, I'm not getting grumpy. And I also don't 100% agree with that, what you just said, because there's often a little je ne sais quoi, a little something in, yes, it's got bright colours.
0: Yes.
5: But there's always a little bit of uncertainty in there.
0: You're right. And a sense of menace.
5: And I also just quickly say, quickly, when I met you, I met you in East Timor. And when I was an official war artist.
0: And that certainly wasn't... although you found hope.
5: Well, yes.
0: We were there just after all that terrible stuff that had happened.
5: And that was in 1999, so it was a long time ago.
0: It was a long time ago. And we're amid the destruction. But the thing I noticed about you at the time, and that's why I'm bringing this up to play into what you're doing here.
5: Yes.
0: You found hope in areas where people had given up hope. You saw... affirmation of life where there was destruction and death.
5: It's interesting, when we'll obviously get onto the exhibition in a minute, but it's very interesting. And I was having a chat with someone actually in the gallery yesterday about how do you deal with real trauma, terrible things, or even just a few, whatever, anything, feelings of loneliness, which obviously can be traumatic, or dramatic things, all sorts of things. How do you deal with it? Yeah. And there's a not long list of ways. But it is, we, in the face of whatever it is, have to carry on and we have to live our lives. We have a life, we have to live it, we have to enjoy whatever we can.
0: Is that what you do with the brush then, with the paintbrush? Is this part of getting on with it?
5: Well, I guess it kind of is. So I'll tell you what it is. And actually also someone said to me, I haven't read what it's about. What's it about? And I said, what do you think? Have a look at it. People they don't like it when you say that, even if I said it really politely, because people are a bit worried often to use their own imagination. Everyone has imagination. Everyone can tell.
0: Well, they don't want to look foolish in front of the artist.
5: They're worried about looking stupid. You can't look stupid. It's art. It's supposed to be open-ended. It's like poetry. You're meant to bring yourself to it. But what I was thinking about was, and I'm in here listening to the news here on the ABC and so on, we are constantly bombarded with terrible things that are happening around the world, climate crisis, rise of totalitarianism, wars, a long list of terrible things. And yet we still need to go on, and we also have our lives. We have to try and enjoy them and do everything, but we also can't ignore what's happening. It's a very difficult balance. And I was thinking, and this really fascinated, and I became obsessed with the idea of it, the idea of either a real or a fear of the apocalypse, and them not being, and whether it's in a biblical sense,
0: yeah.
5: Or it's a, and in my case is very secular, and I'm not saying that we are in that, but through the history of humanity, and right now in all sorts of situations, there is a feeling that this is the end. What's going to happen? Sometimes, just very quickly, we think back the Black Death and so on.
0: Yeah.
5: And then we think of all those terrible things, and right through to the 1950s,
0: yeah.
5: Cuban Missile Crisis, to et cetera, and we're all still here. But
0: yeah.
5: I also think, though, that right now all of us have a phone, and doom scrolling, which is actually a very good expression, is what we all can't help doing.
0: Yeah. And you do that as well, I presume.
5: We do.
0: Yeah,
5: we
0: all
5: do.
0: Art generally is a mirror on life. It's a mirror on ourselves, held up to ourselves, and but it can also be a looking glass to somewhere else, including to the future. So where are you taking us with this collection of works?
5: I think that's very true. Art is, where does it come from? It comes from what obviously it's mine, so what am I thinking? But it's what I'm part of what we are all doing similar things. So I think it's addressing in a very open-ended way, some of these things. So what I have done is I haven't drawn pictures of terrible events or various characters in the news and so on and so on. It's not like that. You can't say, oh, I can recognise that's what's happening in Gaza, that's what's happening in this, that's what, da, da, da. You can't go through and do that, and it's not, and deliberately not.
0: Mm.
5: Not because I'm trying to be polite or apolitical, but because I want it to be more open than that and broader than that. About just general feeling of, I guess, anxiety, but it is that the lockup is perfect for, because it was a jail. And if anyone listening to me here now hasn't been there and you live in Newcastle, you have to go. Yeah, go and see my exhibition. But even dare I say, if you don't make it to my exhibition, you must go and see it. It is extraordinary. 1860s, right up to closed in 1982. So powerful, and so these little tiny historic cells, you know that even in the 1860s, people were sitting in there thinking dark thoughts and trying to get away from them, think of something positive.
0: Well, sitting literally in the dark in
5: literally.
0: Those tiny cells in there. How have you accommodated and brought in that history, and particularly that penal history, that prisoner history in that place? How does that work its way into this exhibition? How does that space help inform your work?
5: Well, it absolutely does, Scott. And what is so interesting also about the lockup is because it does have that history, and it's very clearly an old jail. It does also have some white traditional gallery type rooms, but most of it is the old jail. They select work that makes sense that it's there in that space. For example, if you were doing an exhibition of lovely flower paintings, it wouldn't make sense to have them in there. It needs to be something that can somehow connect with the history. It's absolutely perfect for a lot of my work, because a lot of my work has mysterious, sometimes ghosts, but other times just mysterious figures where you're not quite sure, dreamlike, if you like, dreamlike imagery. And in little dark cells, it really works, lit beautifully. But what there is, which I'm most excited about, and I'm thrilled how it worked and how it looks in the gallery, is a

0: sort of maze, like a labyrinth, that you actually have to walk through. You walk through corridors of images.
1: So are you getting us lost in there, or are you actually taking us out and liberating
0: you
1: us?
0: You do get out, and it's not that big. So actually, that's a positive point. You walk in, you see various things, and they're open-ended images. They could mean, they mean different things to different people, but then you do get out. And then you can walk out into lovely Newcastle and go and have a really good coffee.
1: And have a lot to think about. Now, let me declare, you are a dear friend of mine.
0: Yes.
1: As you pointed out, we've known each other for a long time and met under rather difficult circumstances in East Timor, in the conflict there or the crisis that was going on there. So I've known you a long time and you've always struck me as being a glass half full person. But as you point out, your art often has a hint
0: little,
1: of threat.
0: There's a little something.
1: And danger.
0: Little.
1: So I'm wondering, with this one where you've pushed it further.
0: Yes.
1: Have you found it liberating? Has it let you out somewhere?
0: I suppose it probably has, but it has, it's, being in the lockup has been part of it, actually, because it has allowed, as you just asked me before, the space works with the exhibition very much. There is in the, there is an exercise yard in the lockup. Again, if you haven't been seeing all this, you really have to see it. It's really is, national treasure is a cliche to say that about a place, but it really is here in Newcastle. And the exercise yard, when you walk in there with a peeling paint and it's not very big and you think how awful it would be if this was the exciting moment of the day when you get out. But then when you, it looks awful until you see how tiny the cells are, and then you'd be dreaming of the exercise yard. But anyway, in the exercise yard, which is a long kind of rectangular room with peeling paint, I have painted on a temporary floor a kind of walking maze. You actually can walk on. You can walk on it. I want
1: walk
0: you to
1: on
0: walk
1: your
0: on
1: art.
0: It. Walk on it. It's a bit, looks a bit like a board game. And it, this work is called The Garden of Forking Paths, and it's, which is a quote from the Argentinian writer and poet Borges, one of his poems, stories. And it's about multiple possibilities all happening at the same time. What? But it looks a bit like, as Alex Pedley, the director of the gallery, said, existential snakes and ladders.
1: Finally, to have this exhibition open in Newcastle, a city that's picking its way through its own maze into the light at the moment, what does that mean to you to have it
0: here?
1: Oh,
0: look, it's Newcastle is, you know, okay, I'm not, okay, I'm on Newcastle radio, but I really, it's fantastic. I'm going on and on about it. I'm from Sydney. It's,
1: we forgive you.
0: It's, thank you. But it's, it is, it's always been a great place, but it's getting better and better and better. And art-wise, it's extraordinary. You have so many great things. And I'm quickly going to say that I'm giving a talk on Saturday morning at 11 o'clock with Carmen Foon, who's the curator there, terrific person. So come. But, yeah, you're in a great place here.
1: We know it.
0: I know you do, I know.
1: But we're in a better place being able to talk with you as well.
0: Oh, thank you, Scott. Thank you. And please all come. You've got to come. It's on till the 13th of September.
1: At the lockup in Newcastle East, that extraordinary historical building there that is a part of all of us. Some probably know it better than others from back in time. Wendy Sharp, it's always a delight to see you. Thank you for coming on in.
0: Thank you so much, Scott. It's been so good to see you.
1: Head on in, have a look at that exhibition, Into the Dark, by the renowned and beautiful Wendy Sharp, at the lockup in Newcastle East, the old police cells there. There may well be people of a certain age listening going, oh yeah, I remember those cells, because as Wendy pointed out, they were still operating up until the early 80s. So the lockup gallery, it's on from today until September 13. Up next, take a deep breath. But are you taking that deep breath properly? We're going to find out. We are going to meet someone who is a breathwork master practitioner. What's that? We're all about to find out, courtesy of Brad Levy. He's next.
2: 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Surprises are plenty.
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1: Okay, question for you. Do you know how to breathe properly? You're looking at me going, that's a stupid question, Scott. One of many you've asked this morning. Considering we've all been doing this since birth, you're going, of course I know how to breathe properly. But, and this is the thing, are you doing it correctly? The properly bit is the important bit.

0: And what are the consequences for your health, your well-being, of breathing badly? This gentleman will know, because he is a breathwork master practitioner here in Newcastle and joins us. His name is Brad Levy. Brad, g'day.
1: G'day. How you going, Scott?
0: Very well, thank you. Let's clear this up. What on earth is a breathwork master practitioner?
1: Okay, well, a breathwork master practitioner is somebody who has dedicated at least a portion of their life to understanding how the breath affects the body and understanding different ways that you can change how you breathe to change how you feel or change the quality of your life.
0: Hang on, I know how it works. Breathe in.
1: Yep.
0: Breathe out.
1: Yeah.
0: Breathe in. Breathe out. You get to live.
1: Yeah, that's
0: Isn't
1: right.
0: Isn't that it?
1: But most of the time, what we do is we're just on autopilot when it comes to the breath. So we don't think about the breath until we get to a point where something isn't working. And that's when we notice perhaps the breath has taken us away a little bit. And anxiety is one perfect example of where people allow their breath to take themselves away a little bit. And anxiety or panic is essentially a breathing process. So we breathe into the chest, we breathe shallow, we don't get a lot of depth in our breath, and as a result, we blow off a lot of really important chemicals that allow us to stay nice and calm.
0: Taking up that, though, a lot of that is mental. And how do you learn to control your breath when control central, the brain, is telling you somewhere in its primal parts, panic, panic, and therefore doesn't that override any control you have over your breath?
1: When you get to the point where you're in panic, I would agree that's correct. But one of the most primal instincts that we have is the instinct to breathe. And while it's a naturally occurring process that happens in the background, it's also something that we can control. So we can change the way we breathe to change the way that we feel. And there are ways to reprogram how you breathe and reprogram your body by changing your breath.
0: So you're flipping the whole equation here.
1: It's all connected. It's all connected. So your breath is connected to how you feel. How you feel is connected to your breath. It even gets to the point where you can do a particular breath and create a feeling. You don't do that
0: consciously.
1: Can you give
0: an example, please, of that?
1: Yeah. I mean, if you breathe faster, your heart rate's going to increase and you're going to feel a level of anxiety. So we're activating our fight or flight response when we breathe a little bit faster. And this is really important because in a lot of breath work, that's the type of thing that we do. We breathe a little bit faster so that we can release cortisol and come back down to a level of calm.
0: Huh. That's, again, the opposite of what most of us do. So you're about to run onto the sporting field, or you're about to walk out to give a major speech or a presentation at work. You'll see people pump themselves up. We pump ourselves up by going, getting the breath in. That's the opposite to what we should be doing.
1: That's the opposite of what we should be doing to bring a level of calm. So there's a spectrum of breath. So you can breathe much, much slower than you normally would. That'll calm the system. Really important gases get created when we breathe slower and they're in higher concentration. Things like carbon dioxide, which when I was going to school, I always heard was a waste gas. You breathe in oxygen, you breathe out carbon dioxide. Carbon dioxide actually has a really, really important role in how we breathe. And it's nurtured by breathing through the nose and by breathing slower. You create more carbon dioxide. You don't lose as much carbon dioxide out of the body when you breathe in this way.
0: You're looking at me as you say that. You're hearing me breathe through my mouth as I'm talking.
1: Yeah, well, when talking is definitely one of the things that we do, and we generally will breathe through our mouth when we talk. Mm. That's okay. That's sort of normal part of life, but it's really important to find the balance and to be able to reset that breathing and reset those chemicals at times.
0: How did you get into this? How did you become a breathwork master practitioner? Because I imagine there must have been quite the journey to make you hold your breath, take a moment, take a big breath and go, what am I doing?
1: Mm.
0: How did you arrive at what am I doing?
1: It was definitely a process. So I had suffered depression in sort of my 30s and 40s, struggled. I went through like a re-education phase. I read about 44 books in a year, and I moved on to things like NLP, so neuro-linguistic programming, hypnotherapy, so learning about the mind.
0: You were looking for an answer.
1: Looking for an answer.
0: Why do I feel like this?
1: Yeah, why do I feel like this? And I found the answer. I found out why I felt like this, but I realized that I had to do the stuff in order to make myself feel better. And that's when I started doing all of these different processes. And I came across breathwork to add something to what I do with my clients in a coaching perspective, to add something a little bit more bodily related that people can take home with them. But I found that breathwork just had an unbelievable ability to help people to heal

0: and help people to find calm in and of itself. I don't need to know anybody's story with breath work. I can just help people breathe and they go through their own processes.
1: And rather than just talking about people, let's talk about you. How did it change you and help you?
0: Well, we were going through a particularly difficult time at that time. We've had a child with some mental health issues, and that was quite a difficult couple of years. And it gave me some skills. It led me to reset. I actually got out of my environment. I went to a retreat, and I spent the whole weekend just breathing, and it was incredible. It gave me the tools to reset and to come back and to be able to have a little more control over my nervous system, because breath is so closely related to our nervous system and the balance that we find every day.
1: So it is intrinsically related not just to our physical well-being, but to our mental, emotional well-being, you're saying?
0: 100%, 100%. And there are a lot of people who suffer symptoms that are related to how they breathe. 79% of people in Australia are dysfunctional breathers, which means
1: that's a scary term. What's that mean? Dysfunctional breathing. Well, dysfunctional breathing. There's a lot of people right now be going, God, is that me?
0: Yeah, it could be. Dysfunctional breathing basically means that they don't breathe properly mechanically, or they don't have the proper chemical composition in the body to support natural and healthy, movement in the body. Yeah.
1: Wow. We have that saying, oh, it's as easy as breathing. It's as natural as breathing.
0: Yeah.
1: But this sounds like it takes work. How do we do this work? What do we do to improve, or firstly, to recognize, oh, no, we're not breathing properly, and then to do something about it? How do we take those two steps?
0: Yeah, good question. I mean, the first step is awareness. So noticing how you breathe. Now, there's a couple of really important aspects with breathing. So the nose is for breathing. The mouth isn't. There's nothing in the mouth that was made for breathing. So if you notice that you're breathing through the mouth during the day, at night, when you're sleeping, the first thing to do is to plug the gaps, because the nose is going to help.
1: Do you mean shut your mouth?
0: Shut your mouth. That's exactly what I mean. I didn't want to say that, but yes, that's exactly what I mean. So shut your mouth. Yeah.
1: You know, I can't do that, Brett. It's impossible.
0: Once in a while, maybe when the mic's off.
1: Yeah. So consciously breathe through the nose.
0: Yes. Yeah, 100%.
1: And then what? Where do we take it from there?
0: Yeah, well, looking at how you breathe, breathing into the diaphragm as well. A lot of people, particularly if they've been mouth breathers, they're going to breathe into the chest a lot, and they're not going to be expanding their lungs down. So when we breathe into the chest, we're kind of compressing our heart, we're compressing our lungs because we're not moving this part. The diaphragm's actually a striated muscle, runs across the center of the body. It's like an umbrella, and it pulls down. So a natural way to breathe is to breathe and pull that muscle down, expand the lower ribs, expand the belly, and then the lungs expand and they open up this bottom 20% of the lungs, which has most of our blood flow. So it helps things to move better.
1: What you just did, that big breath in,
0: yes,
1: is conscious and it takes effort.
0: Yes.
1: Can you and do you reach the point where you just do it without thinking about it?
0: That is the whole idea of breath retraining.
1: Okay.
0: That is the whole idea of breath retraining. So the process is reteaching your body how to breathe, and that's a physical, a biochemical side, and the biomechanical side of how you breathe. And once you've retrained, it's really just a check-in to make sure that everything is okay. It takes a little bit of time. It takes a little bit of work. It's the work in breath work. But once you've retrained how you breathe, essentially it's just a check-in and everything should just happen naturally.
1: How's your breathing now?
0: It's not too bad. I was a bit nervous when I got here, but a little bit better now. I did do a little breathing process while I was waiting, so that sort of calmed me a little bit.
1: So
0: yes.
1: We can all do that, because we all have those moments where we can grab it.
0: Yes.
1: What's a very simple thing we can do at any given time during our day, our working day? What can we do?
0: Okay, so if we've got something important coming up that we're a little bit nervous of, little breath holds are really good. This is what I did in the waiting room. Yep. So just taking a normal breath in through the nose, breathe out and just pause for about 5 seconds.
1: Yeah.
0: And then take a little breath in again, little breath out, and just pause for about 5 seconds. What that's going to do, there's going to be two things it's going to do. So it's going to build up the carbon dioxide in the body.
1: Yep.
0: And it's also going to attract nitrous oxide from the nose and bring that into the body. Both vasodilators, so they're going to open up the system, and carbon dioxide will actually calm your body and calm your system.
1: Amazing. I'm going to have to apply that right now because we're coming up to the news. Brad Levy, local breathwork master practitioner. Wonderful yarning with you. Thank you.
0: Thank you.
1: And thank you for slowing down my breathing.
0: No worries.
1: How interesting was